0: John, can't you take the afternoon off?
1: What for?
0: Well, I think it's only proper for you to be here when Clara and Barney and the children arrive. We're the only relatives they've gotten. You've never seen them.
1: I'll see them tonight.
0: Can't you come home a little earlier? I'm sure they won't miss you if you take a few hours off. You're not that vital.
1: I know it, but I don't want them to find it out. Our job is hanging by a thread now.
0: We should find something more dignified anyway.
1: What do you mean dignified? I'm getting paid and that's all I care about.
0: Well, I don't like to go around telling people that I'm married to a billiard ball salesman.
1: Bowling balls.
0: All right, bowling balls. Still think you can do better if you look around.
1: Goodbye, Blanche.
0: John!
1: What's the matter?
0: That's a fine way to leave. Haven't you forgotten something?
1: Handkerchief, cigarettes, my order blank, samples. No, I got everything.
0: I mean, is that the way to say goodbye to his wife? Just goodbye?
1: Oh, honey, I can't shake hands with you now. I've got my fingers stuck in these bowling balls.
0: Oh, goodbye. Did you like the chicken, Barney?
2: Too much salt in it.
3: Oh.
0: Let me take those bones off your plate.
4: How about some more potato salad, Barney?
2: Too many potatoes in it.
4: Isn't it awful to be married to a man like that, Blanche? He won't eat potato salad with potatoes in it. I have to fool him and make it with turnips.
0: Oh, for heaven's sake, Clara. Well, it's certainly good to see you after all these years. Did you have a good trip?
2: Lousy. Bye.
4: Barney, how can you say that? It was a wonderful trip, and the children loved it.
2: Four of us in an upper berth.
4: Oh, it wasn't bad at all, Blanche. Honest, none of us are big people, and little Ernie slept in the clothes hammock.
2: 2-year-old kid, and she lets him wander all over the train by himself.
4: Well, I couldn't take care of everything, Barney.
2: When the train stopped at Albuquerque, the kid locked himself in the washroom. It wouldn't come out. The conductor was pounding on the window, but that was locked, too.
0: Well, what happened to him?
2: Oh, we found him later walking around under the train. Can't figure out how he got there.
0: Did little George behave himself on the trip?
4: Like an angel. He can be an awful good boy when he wants to. He seemed rather pleased to get off at Pasadena and visit with Barney's sister, didn't he, Barney?
2: No.
4: Well, your sister seemed pleased. They should be here pretty soon. How long does it take to get here from Pasadena, Blanche?
0: By train?
4: Yes.
0: Well, John works there. It never takes him over 45 minutes. I thought George was going to stay in Pasadena for a while.
4: Well, I thought so, too. But after Eunice took a look at him, she said she'd bring him back this evening.
2: Which one of you two is older?
0: What?
4: Oh, stop it, Barney. He wants to know everybody's age.
0: Well, Clara's my older sister. Didn't you know that, Barney?
2: No, I didn't know that. You look way older than Clara.
0: Really?
4: That's just his left-handed way of paying me compliments, Blanche. Barney, why don't you go back to the apartment and see if Ernie's still sleeping? I'll stay here and wait for George.
2: Okay. I'd better take a little nap myself. I might have to look for a job next week. What's the number of that apartment house?
4: 214. The first apartment on the left. Go ahead.
2: Okay. I'll take them chicken bones for Ernie. He's teething.
0: You know, Clara, I'd completely forgotten what Barney was like. He's awful little for a husband, isn't he?
4: Well, he may be small, but he's wiry.
0: Sort of outspoken, isn't he?
4: I'd rather have a man be frank about things than say one thing and mean another. Is John still as short-tempered as ever?
0: Well, he's...
4: Barney used to be that way before the children came. They changed everything. We haven't had a cross word since George was born.
0: Is that so?
4: You'd be surprised what a change would come over John if there was a child in the house.
0: I know. A lot of people have told me that, Clara.
4: Blanche, I was just thinking... That apartment you got for us is rather small for four people.
0: Well, it's the best I could do, Clara. It's only temporary.
4: Oh, I know, dear, but I was just thinking, why don't you let little George live with you for a while?
0: George?
4: We'll be killing two birds with one stone. Our apartment will be less crowded, and there'll be a big change in your married life.
0: Maybe you're right, Clara. I'll call John at the office and tell him we're going to have a baby.

0: Acme Bolinelli Equipment Company.
1: Could I talk to Mr. Bickerson, please?
0: Not in. He hasn't come off his route yet.
1: Will you please leave word for him to call his wife as soon as he gets there?
0: Okay.
1: Thank you. Goodbye.
2: Oh, for the love of Pete! Look out where you dropped those samples, Bickerson.
3: I couldn't carry him another minute. Why doesn't that cheap buzzard buy us cases for the darn things? My fingers look like a bunch of bananas.
0: Call your wife. She just called here.
3: Yeah.
2: Do any good today?
3: Waste of shoe leather. I can't understand it. Here it is, the height of the Christmas season, and nobody is buying bowling balls.
0: Nothing doing, huh?
3: No. Where is he?
0: He went home early. It's been murder here today.
3: The old man don't bother me. He just lets off steam. His bark is worse than his bite.
0: Well, he bit a few salesmen today.
3: So what? They come and they go.

0: to me. He just lets off steam. His bark is worse than his bite.
1: Well, he bit a few salesmen today.
0: So what? They come and they go. I've been here 12 years.
1: Uh-huh.
0: Business has been bad before. Last year, he lined up 10 salesmen, took an 18-pound two-holer, and chalked up a spare. I was the only salesman left standing.
1: You were, huh?
0: Yeah, I was. You know it's a good thing when he sees one.
1: Uh-huh. Here's your pay envelope, Dickerson.
0: Pay envelope? Today isn't payday.
1: It is for you.
0: You're kidding.
1: No, I'm not. You got the axe.
0: Holy smoke.
1: Oh, don't take it so hard. I'll probably be next.
0: Oh, I don't care for myself. It's what my wife is going to say. She'll blow her cork.
1: What for? It's only a job.
0: Oh, you don't understand. She's got her relatives here from Chicago. She's already figured on a Christmas shopping. I haven't got 50 cents in the bank.
1: Well, I wish I could help you, Bickerson,
0: but I'm afraid to go home and face her. Do me a favor, will you, Marv?
1: Sure. What do you want me to do?
0: Call up my wife and tell her.
1: You want me to tell her you were fired?
0: Yeah, but break the news very gently. First tell her I dropped dead and then gradually work up to it.

0: Here, let me have the paper, will you, son? Quick. Here you are.
1: Excuse me, will you? Pardon me. I'm sorry. Is this seat taken, Sonny? Sonny, is this seat taken?
2: No.
1: Would you mind taking your feet off?
2: Okay.
1: Those packages, too.
2: Huh?
1: Will you please take those packages off the seat?
2: Just throw them on the floor.
1: Okay. Wise little monkey. Where's that help wanted page?
2: Huh?
1: Nothing. See, accountant, artist, automobile salesman, baker, barber, bartender, bookkeeper. Bartender.
3: What'll you have?
1: You mind your own business.
3: Excuse me. You're sitting in my seat.
1: Huh? Oh, I'm sorry, madam. Your son told me it wasn't taken.
3: He's not my son.
2: And I didn't tell him it wasn't taken either.
1: What?
2: I told him somebody was sitting here and he knocked all your packages on the floor.
1: You told me this seat wasn't taken, and you told me to throw the packages on the floor.
2: I did not.
1: You did, too.
3: Oh, you ought to be ashamed of yourself, trying to blame that little child.
1: You can have my seat, madam. I'm going into the smoking car.
3: Thank you.
1: I'm sorry, really, I am. Let me pick up those packages for you.
3: Never mind, I'll get them myself. The very idea. Oh, who did that?
2: He did it. I seen him pinch you.
1: Pinch who? What's the matter with you, you little muzzler?
3: You just wait until the conductor comes by here.
4: Sit down here, dear. I didn't like his looks from the minute he got on.
3: Oh, I know the type. My husband's a correction officer.
1: What'd you do that for?
3: Huh?
1: Why'd you tell that lady I pinched her? And why'd you tell me this seat wasn't taken? What did you tell me all those lies for?
2: Give me my bubble gum.
1: What bubble gum? I haven't got your bubble gum.
2: You have, too. It's stuck to your pants.
1: Look at that. How am I going to get that off?
2: Give me my bubble gum.
1: Keep quiet till I get my knife out.
2: I want my bubble gum.
1: Stop pulling at my pants. That's just fine.
2: I want my bubble gum.
3: Why don't you give the child his bubble gum?
1: He ripped my trousers.
2: Whoa, he pulled a knife on me.
1: Shut up, you little weasel.

0: such a wonderful surprise for you.
1: Surprise?
0: Yes, we're going to be the happiest couple in the world. And all because of my sister Clara.
1: What are you talking about?
0: George, come out and meet your new daddy. Well, what do you think of him, John?
2: Oh, no.
0: Go on, Sonny, kiss him.
3: Not me. That's the crook who stole my bubble gum.

0: should have stabbed the little brat at that. Kids. No wonder tigers eat their young.
1: John, what happened to you? Your pants are torn. You're covered with dust. Where have you been? I've been calling the office for hours.
0: I got put off the train and I walked all the way home from Glendale.
1: Well, what happened?
0: I don't want to talk about it. I don't want to even think about it. All I want to do is go to bed.
1: Oh, you poor dear. And I have...

The Vickersons have retired. Blanche Vickerson tosses restlessly in the dark as poor husband John, unstrung by the events of the day and suffering an attack of undulant insomnia or blasters phenomenon, engages in another losing battle with the dread ailment. Listen.

0: matter? What's the matter, Blanche?
1: There isn't another woman in the world who'd sacrifice her youth and her looks to live with a man who rattles himself to sleep like a lot of old bones in a bag. What do you think I am, John?
0: Old bag.
1: What?
0: What'd you say, Blanche?
1: I've never been so upset in all my life. Why couldn't the child live with us for a few weeks?
0: What child?
1: George.
0: Don't mention his name.
1: Well, you had no right to send him back to Clara. Clara and Barney are just sick about it.
0: I can well imagine. Let me sleep, Blanche.
1: I had him here for 2 hours before you got home, and he was a perfect angel. Mm. What if he did make a little trouble on the train? He's a boy, and all boys are kind of wild. Anyway, how did he know that you were his uncle?
0: What kind of an excuse is that?
1: Well, I'm sure if you just try to understand him, there wouldn't be any problem at all.
0: That's what you think.
1: I don't think I know.
0: I don't think you know either. Kid's gone. Now forget about him.
1: I won't forget about him. And you needn't have made such an exhibition when you hauled him down the street to his mother.
0: Oh.
1: That was no way to carry a boy, John.
0: Well, I used to be a bowling ball salesman. Almost got my finger bit off.
1: What do you mean you used to be?
0: Did he tell you? Did Marvin call you from the office?
1: Nobody called me from the office. What happened?
0: I got fired.
1: Oh, John, what did you do that for?
0: I didn't do it. The boss did it.
1: Well, he must have had a pretty good reason. I felt this coming for a long time, John. You haven't had your mind on your work.
0: Business was bad.
1: How can you say that? Prices are going up every day.
0: Well, nobody's buying.
1: That's not true. I'm buying twice as much as I ever did. Business isn't bad with me.
0: Good night, Blanche.
1: No. If you didn't do any business, it's because you weren't concentrating on your work. You've just lost your ambition. You're not the man I married, John. Whatever happened to your get up and go?
0: It got up and went.
1: I'll tell you what happened. You've lost interest in everything except that precious bourbon of yours.
0: Now, just a minute.
1: I married a great big corkscrew.
0: I resent that.
1: I don't care.
0: You can accuse me of not being a good salesman or not having ambition or anything else. But drinking is not one of my failures.
1: No, it's one of your few successes.
0: The only reason I use bourbon is because the doctor prescribed it. He said I'd stop snoring if I took a jigger of bourbon and 2 aspirins every night.
1: That's not what you do, though.
0: Yes, it is.
1: It is not. You're 6 months behind on the aspirin and 2 years ahead on the bourbon.
0: Well, aspirin gives me a headache. Bourbon has nothing to do with me losing my job.
1: Then why did you get fired?
0: Because no man can serve 2 masters.
1: That's right. Blame me. Since when do I boss you around? You know very well I let you have your own way in almost everything I want.
0: You've been running me for years.
1: I have not.
0: It started right at the altar. When I said I do, you said, oh, no, you don't.
1: How can you lie there and deliberately make
0: up
1: such terrible...
0: Oh, well, don't rile me up. You just sympathize with me when I get a bad break. Instead of hounding me, our marriage would work a lot better. Matrimony is a serious thing.
1: You're a fine one to talk about matrimony. You don't even know the meaning of the word.
0: It's not a word. It's a sentence.
1: Oh, you poor thing. How you suffer. I didn't get such a bargain, you know. There's better fish in the ocean than the one I caught.
0: There's better bait, too.
1: Then it's true. You don't love me and you never did.
0: Oh, I did, too.
1: What?
0: I mean, I do, too.
1: You don't, you don't, you don't.
0: Blanche, I do.
1: Well, you never say it.
0: I say it 1,000 times a day.
1: Well, say it now.
0: I love you.
1: Will you love me as long as you live?
0: Yes.
1: Swear. Swear you love me as long as you live.
0: Cross my heart and hope to die.
1: That has a double meaning.
0: Well, I only meant it one way.
1: It's really an effort for you to show any kind of affection for me, isn't it, John? Why are you so ashamed to tell me you love me?
0: I'm not ashamed, Blanche. I just can't seem to convince you. That's all. You know I love you so.
1: So what?
0: That's what I say. Who cares? Put out the lights and go to sleep.
1: If only you'd let me know that you appreciate what I do for you.
0: Oh, you don't do so much for me.
1: Is that so? Who cooks for you? I do. Who cleans for you? I do. Who does your laundry?
0: The laundry.
1: Only once, and that's because the washing machine was broken. If it wasn't for me, you wouldn't have a clean shirt.
0: I haven't got a clean shirt.
1: You have to. I dusted one off today.
0: Dusted it off is right. And you pressed the collar with a curling iron. Besides, I wore it today.
1: Today? What happened to the shirt you wore Tuesday?
0: I wore it Wednesday. And I was going to wear it again Saturday, but I spilled some gravy on it Friday, so I cut the stain out and made a brown collar for my Sunday shirt.
1: Oh, stop complaining. You've got two lovely shirts.
0: One shirt, and it's not lovely. It hasn't even got a shirt tail.
1: You don't need a shirt tail. Just wear your pants higher.
0: I can't wear them any higher. I wear my pants so high now I have to unzip them to blow my nose.

0: Gloria Goolsby.
1: Now, don't start with Gloria Goolsby.
0: Believe me, if you were around her for a little while, you'd cool off in a hurry.
1: I've been around her for hours, and I never cool off. Besides Gloria Goolsby, and I wouldn't have anything to do with her.
0: And why does she keep staring at you like she's hypnotized?
1: She doesn't stare. Just that she wears those outlandish dresses and they bring out her eyes.
0: They bring out yours, too. No wonder all you men gawk at her. All her gowns are strapless and backless. Would you like me to dress like that?
2: Mm.
0: Maybe I should. Wonder how I'd look in a gown that's strapless and backless.
2: Skinless and boneless.
0: Never forgive you for that remark, John Biggerson.
1: Oh, I'm sorry. I'm so tired. I don't know what I'm saying. Why don't you let me sleep, Blanche? Blanche, where are you going?
0: I'm leaving this house and I'm never coming back.
1: Blanche, wait a minute. Come back here. What's the matter with you?
0: It's no use, John. We'll keep on fighting like this. I tried to make our lives more pleasant by bringing little George here, but you wouldn't have him.
1: All right. I'll go get him in the morning.
0: You say it, but you won't do it. Do it now.
1: What?
0: Go on, get up and bring George back.
1: Blanche, are you out of your mind? It's 4 o'clock in the morning.
0: Either you bring George back or I'm leaving.
1: Nobody believe this. Where's my clothes?
0: Just throw my kimono over your pajamas. They only live down the street, 214, the first apartment on the left.
1: I know I'll wake up and find this is all a bad dream.
0: Go on, take a flashlight so you don't have to turn any lights on. I'll phone Claire and tell her you're coming.

0: 214. Where's 214? Wish they'd put some street lights in this crummy neighborhood. Broken down flashlight is no good. Batteries must be dead. Can't see your hand in front of your face.
1: Looking for something?
0: Huh? Oh, hello, officer. Shine that light around a little bit. I'm looking for number 214.
1: Live there?
0: No. No, just looking. Why?
1: Not everybody walks around at 3 o'clock in the morning wearing a pink kimono and carrying a bottle of bourbon.
0: Bottle of bourbon? No wonder it wouldn't light you. Dear heaven, I almost threw it away.
1: What's that?
0: I picked it up by mistake. I thought it was a flashlight. Well, it's not a total loss. Will you join me, officer?
1: No, thanks. I'm off duty. 214. 214's right on the corner. And you'd better keep moving so you don't catch cold.
0: Yeah, I'd better wrap this bourbon around me a little tighter. First apartment on the left. Hope I don't wake anybody up. Wish I could put on my light. Where is the little deer? And here he is, sleeping like an innocent newborn vulture. Well,
2: here goes.
0: Oh, this kid is heavier than I thought. Only another 10 yards.
1: Pick up a friend.
0: Oh. Was that you, officer?
1: Yes, it's me. May I ask what you have in the bundle?
0: It's my nephew. I'm bringing him home to my wife. It's a long story, officer, but I assure you, this is nothing anybody would want to steal.
1: Mm-hmm. Well, you better watch how you got those blankets wrapped around his head. He's liable to smother.
0: You think so? Thanks, officer. Good night. What'd you lock it for? He weighs a ton. Put on the lights.
3: No, it'll wake him. Keep your voice down.
0: What'll I do with it?
3: I've got the cloud already in the kitchen. Put him down gently, John.
0: There. There's your new son. You've just become a mother. Are you satisfied?
3: Shh. Go on into your own bed. Now I can sleep.
0: Oh, what a day. Lost my job. Got thrown off a train. I deliver children at 4 o'clock in the morning. Oh, dear, oh, dear.
3: Oh, John, must you start snoring as soon as you close your eyes?
0: Snoring? Who's snoring? I'm not snoring. It's that darn kid, that's who it is.
3: George?
0: Yeah, George. Go turn him over on his side.
3: Well, I never. Turn over, George, dear. John!
0: What's the matter?
3: This isn't George. You brought back Barney.
0: Why was I ever born?

0: Here, do you know something? If you stop eating Birdseye beef burgers and eat these cheap ones...
1: All right.
0: You'll save Mum enough money to buy me a Leeds United tracksuit.
1: Fantastic.
0: I mean, they look the same, don't they?
1: Might look the same, but they don't taste the same.
0: Ah, you can't tell the difference.
1: Well, I can. The cheap one's yours.
2: Birdseye. Somehow other beef burgers just don't taste the same.
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fiery horse with the speed of light, a cloud of dust, and a hearty hi-yo, Silver, the Lone Ranger.

0: At the close of the Civil War, when the railroad pushed its way across Kansas, great trail herds were driven from Texas along the Chisholm Trail to Dodge City and Abilene. The drivers faced many dangers, outlaws, hostile Indians, and the forces of nature, but they could always be certain of a friend in need. The Lone Ranger knew that the future of Texas depended on the safety of that trail, and with all his strength and courage, his daring and resourcefulness, he fought to preserve it. Return with us now to those thrilling days when the West was young. From out of the past come the thundering hoofbeats of the great horse Silver. The Lone Ranger rides again.
1: Come on, Silver! We're heading for the cattle country. There's going to be trouble. Hi-yo, Silver! Away!
0: A campfire gleamed at the bottom of a dry arroyo. A cowboy sat beside it. His eyes were young, but his jaw was set and determined. As he watched the flames, his hand crept nervously to the handle of his gun. Suddenly, he leaped to his feet.
2: Who's there?
3: Don't reach for your gun, Tex.
2: Is it the masked man?
3: Well, we've been on your trail for 3 days.
2: The Indian, too, huh? Well, I guess you got me. You gonna take me back to Bennett City?
3: There's no need for that.
2: You mean Carson isn't dead?
3: You killed him, but Tonto and I know that it was in self-defense. And the town was glad to get rid of Carson.
4: Sheriff, not want you.
2: And not gonna arrest me?
3: Not as long as you stay away from Bennett City.
2: Oh, can't go back.
3: You made a name for yourself as a gunman. Now the question is, are you going to live it down or get yourself a bigger reputation?
2: I don't know what to do. I don't know where to go.
3: Borneo Smith's been looking for you. He'd like a man who's fast on the trigger to work for him. You wouldn't have to punch cows. You'd have an easy life.
2: You don't think so much of the idea, do you?
3: Borneo has one of the biggest spreads around San Jose. And he needs gunmen to protect his range from rustlers.
2: I'm not a gunman.
3: The Smith crew always shoot in self-defense. The law can never touch them.
2: And that's the only kind of job that's open to me? To hire out as a killer?
3: It'll be the easiest kind of a job to get. If you try to find something else, you may go hungry before you find it.
2: I don't mind pulling my belt a few notches.
3: It may be a long time before you can make people trust you.
2: It's worth it, isn't it?
3: What I think doesn't matter. You must decide for yourself.
2: I have. Maybe I'll kill again if I have to, but they're not going to make me earn my living that way. I'll show them.
3: Good for you, Tex. The best luck in the world. If there's anything we can do to help you, you can depend on us.
2: That's fine, mister.
3: Come on, Silver.
4: Hit him up, Scout.
1: Hi-yo, Silver! Away!
0: A week later, Borneo Smith and his right-hand man, Dirk Reynolds, were standing at the bar of the Prairie Belle in San Jose. Dirk, lean, dark, and dangerous, talked in low tones to his employer. A smile played around the lips of the big rancher.
5: So then I said, we aren't driving a trail herd north this year, Miss Andrews. We aren't in the market for your cattle.
6: What'd you say to that?
5: Nothing. Her eyes started to spark up, but she didn't say a word. Just turned on her heel and walked down the street.
6: Heading for Starrett's place.
5: Yeah.
6: And when she finds out he isn't in the market either, Miss Andrews is going to boil over.
5: Yeah, I reckon she will.
7: Where's Borneo Smith?
5: I reckon she's doing it right now. Look out, boss.
7: So there you are.
6: Hello, Peggy.
7: Don't Peggy me your ornery low-down sidewinder.
6: Now, that's no way for a young and pretty girl like you to talk.
7: You want to talk with a six-gun?
6: What's the matter, Peggy?
7: You don't have to be told. So you aren't in the market for cattle this year?
6: Nope. The railroad will be through here in the spring. I decided to let my cows fatten up until then. What's the use of taking chances on the trail?
7: No use at all, Borneo. Not when you can pick up my ranch for next to nothing.
6: Oh, that's right. You do owe me a little money, don't you?
7: Just $5,000.
6: That'd be due in September, as I remember it.
7: Yeah. And I've got a herd that'll be worth $30,000 in Dodge City.
6: That's a long way from here.
7: You think you've won, don't you, Borneo?
6: Well,
7: I'm here to tell you that I'm not giving up without a fight. I'll sell that cattle.
6: To start it?
7: No.
6: Wouldn't he buy your cars either, Miss Peggy?
7: I'll sell them if I have to drive the herd to Dodge City myself.
8: That's good.
6: The prettiest trail driver the state of Texas ever saw.
8: All by herself, driving 2,000 head.
7: I won't be alone. I'll find a crew.
6: Where?
7: Somewhere.
6: No, you won't, Peggy. You're making a mistake.
7: I've got my own hands.
6: That stove-in bunch of mavericks wouldn't last a week on the trail. There isn't an able-bodied man in the county that'll work for you.
7: You've seen to that, I suppose.
6: I'm giving it to you straight.
7: We'll see about that. Men! I'm driving a trail herd to Dodge City, and I'm looking for a crew. 40 a month. Who'll take the job?
9: Borneo won't like it if you do, boys.
6: Looks like there aren't any takers.
10: You're wrong there, mister. I'd like nothing better than to work on your crew.
6: Who are you?
9: Easy, boss. It's Tex Cameron.
6: The boy from Bennett City.
7: You're hired, Tex.
6: Now, just a second, Peggy. Look at the way he slinks his guns. This hombre's a killer.
10: I'm not in the same class with Dirk.
9: Well, you were better than Carson, and that's saying a lot.
10: I still don't like to be riled much. I asked for a job, and I'm waiting for the lady's answer.
6: You can't have.
7: I already have. He's a man. And that's more than I can say for anybody else in here.
10: Thank you.
7: You're my foreman, Tex. You can't drive the herd 1,000 miles by yourself. We can't pick up 6 more men. I'm licked.
10: You just leave it to me. I figure I can round them up some way.
6: You're asking for trouble, Cameron.
10: We've met before, Borneo. I'm always ready for the next time.
7: Good.
10: You tend to the supplies in a wagon, miss. I'll tend to the men.
7: I've got to make it by the 1st of August, Tex.
10: Then we'll get started the 1st of the week.
7: You hear that, Borneo? We're starting for Dodge City the 1st of the week.
11: Longhorns, 50 head of horses. Chuck wagon's loaded. We're ready to go, Tex.
10: Just say the word, Miss Peggy.
11: Wait. Those two men over there by the cottonwoods.
10: Oh.
11: One of them's masked. Borneo sent him, Tex.
10: No, miss.
11: And an Injun.
10: Well, they're friends of mine.
11: Friends? Man that wears a mask?
10: That's right. I want to speak to them before we go.
11: They're coming this way.
10: Yeah.
11: Go ahead and speak to them if you want to. It's your business. Get up there.
10: Oh, wait. You don't understand, Miss Peggy. They're not crooks.
3: You'll have a hard time explaining that, Tex. It can wait.
10: Sure glad to see you.
3: I had to warn you, Tex.
10: What about?
3: Smith's going to do everything in his power to keep the herd from reaching Dodge City.
10: I didn't figure he'd just sit back and watch.
3: He's ordered Dirk and 3 or 4 other men to follow you. Tonto's been keeping an eye on them.
10: I'll do the same, mister.
3: You'll have to post guards every night. They'll try to stampede the herd. They'll try to drive off your horses.
10: I reckon they will.
3: Tonto and I can't travel with you. It'll be nearly 3 months before you get to Dodge City. But we'll try to meet you north of Red River.
4: That buffalo country.
10: It's the home stretch, too.
3: Dirk and his men won't use their guns before then. We'll try to be there to lend you a hand.
12: All right, Jim.
3: And that's Miss Peggy calling to you.
10: Yeah.
3: Adios. Come on, Silver.
4: Get him up, Scout.
10: Adios. Up here, Jim. You're riding point with me. All set, Miss Peggy?
12: Let him
10: ramble. We're on our way, men. Dodge City, you bust.
0: The Chisholm Trail. The great herd moved toward the north. 10, 12, 15 miles a day, day after day, week after week. And always behind, the threat of violence followed the crew. Dirk and his gunmen were following orders. Rifle shots rang out through the night.
10: Roll out of your blankets, men. Slim and short, he need our help. Hurry up, then. They're trying to stampede the herd.
0: Cattle were shot. Horses were driven off.
10: They got 6.
7: That little chestnut.
10: Yes, Miss Peggy. We'll double the guard tonight.
7: If only we could see them.
10: Don't you worry. They aren't going to beat us. It's Dodge City or bust.
0: The days and miles dragged by. The Colorado was crossed. Then the Brazos. At last, the Red River lay before them. It was the high water season, and it took them a full day to ford the stream. That night, they rested in a green valley. But just as the gray dawn was breaking, a new danger confronted them.
13: Injuns, Tex. Look like Apache.
10: Yes, I see them. They don't want cattle. Round up the horses and drive them into camp.
13: Right. Get a fire. Get up.
10: Get your rifles, men.
7: Does it mean a fight, Tex?
10: I don't know. They'll parley first.
7: Are you sure?
10: Well, that's their chief riding down the slope. 6 braves with them.
7: We only have 8 men.
10: And 8 rifles. They probably don't have many more. I'm going out to meet them.
7: I'm going with you.
10: You'll get inside that chuck wagon and stay there.
7: But, Tex...
10: I mean it, Miss Peggy.
7: All right.
10: Hurry.
7: Promise that you'll be careful.
10: I sure will. I'm a little young to lose my hair. Get up. Easy, Captain, not too fast. For all we know, that may be Geronimo up ahead.
14: Maragone!
10: Waiting for us, Captain. Hello there, Chief. Well, what's on your mind?
14: Me, Black Crow.
10: Well, pleased to make your acquaintance.
14: You give Black Crow many horse, many gun.
10: Well, we don't have many to spare, Chief.
14: This Black Crow country, you not pay, you not go on.
10: Now, we aim to be friendly, Chief, but after all, you're asking...
14: Return him!
10: It's the masked man.
14: Black Crow know him. Manito!
10: Let's wait for him.
14: Give Black Crow gun.
10: I don't suppose you'd be satisfied with the 2 guns.
14: 3. You give him 3 guns.
10: Well, we might be able to manage that.
14: Many bullets.
15: Hello, Tex.
10: Welcome, mister.
3: What's Black Crow want?
10: 3 guns and some bullets.
15: Not bad.
3: How are you fixed for flour and beans?
10: Oh, plenty.
3: That's what he gets, then. 2 bags of each. Tell your men to bring them out here.
10: Hey, Slim! Couple bags of flour and a couple of beans.
14: Me want guns.
3: No guns, Black Crow, and no bullets.
14: Indian fight.
3: We're ready. I warn you, though, you'd better take the flour and beans and clear out. We've met before, Black Crow. Remember that.
14: Me go.
13: Got him, Tex.
10: Give him to the chief.
13: Keep him covered. Can't I throw him on the ground?
3: No, that won't do. Ride right up to him.
13: Here you are, chief.
14: Not many.
3: That's all you get. Adios.
14: Venima, Margaritano!
10: You sure knew how to handle him, masked man.
3: It's the only way with a chief like that.
15: Him bad Indian.
3: If you gave him guns and bullets, you'd be inviting a massacre.
10: Can we ride back to camp now?
3: No. We'll have to stay here until he's reached the top of the hill.
11: Steady there, lady. Can we go on, Tex?
10: Well, I don't know. How about it, mister?
11: Do you have to take orders from your outlaw friends?
10: Miss Peggy, this Indian's name is Tonto. And the masked man calls his horse Silver. Does that mean anything to you?
11: The Lone Ranger.
10: He just got us out of one tight spot, so do you blame me for asking his advice?
11: I'm sorry, mister.
10: How about it? Is it all right to go on?
3: And before I answer that, I'm going to tell you what lies ahead and behind.
10: Behind?
11: Dirk and his men, of course.
3: And Borneo's with them now. They met at Wichita Falls. Borneo never thought you'd get this far. And he's determined that you won't get any farther.
10: We're not afraid of him.
3: Yeah, I thought you'd say that. But there's something else.
10: What's that?
3: The buffalo herd is drifting west. You may meet them before you reach the Canadian River.
10: Gosh.
11: What if we do? We're not afraid of Borneo and Dirk. Why should a herd of buffalo scare us?
3: You've never seen that herd, Miss Peggy.
15: Them cover plain like grass.
3: Tonto's not exaggerating. There's 1,000,000 head of buffalo in that herd. If they surround your cattle, you'd never be able to drive through.
10: Is there any chance of getting to the Canadian first?
3: At the rate they're moving, yes, a chance. But you'll have to travel fast, 20 miles a day.
10: Will you help us, mister?
3: Tonto and I'll see that Dirk and Borneo don't make any trouble. And we'll promise that.
10: That's plenty. Slim, back to camp. Tell the boys to get the herd moving.
3: You're going on?
11: We have to make Dodge City by the 1st of August.
10: And we'll do it with your help, mister. Come on, boys. It's Dodge City or bust.
0: The curtain falls on the first act of our Lone Ranger story. Before the next exciting scenes, please permit us to pause for just a few moments.

0: Now to continue our story. In spite of the danger from Borneo and his hired gunmen behind them, and the danger from the great buffalo herd to the east, Tex Cameron and Peggy Andrews decided to drive on toward Dodge City. The Lone Ranger had promised to give them protection from Borneo, but the rancher was still in Wichita Falls. Dirk Reynolds met him in the cafe.
1: Well, where are they?
2: 50 or 60 miles past the Red River.
1: You saw them yourself?
2: Yep.
1: How long before they get to the Canadian?
2: Another 2 days.
1: Yeah, they must be traveling fast. Yeah,
2: they are, and they got a good reason.
1: Mean a nurse?
2: No, I mean
1: they can't get away. We aren't driving any herd.
2: Now listen, boss.
1: You listen to me. I've been inquiring around. The Canadians hired in the Red. They'll have a tough job crossing it.
2: Yeah, if they get that far.
1: We'll let them. But they're sure to make camp on the bank for one night anyway. And that's when we strike. Round up the boys and tell them we're leaving town tonight.
2: Now wait, boss.
1: I've given the orders.
2: Sure, only I got some more to tell you.
1: Hurry up with it.
2: Well, that's the reason they're pushing their cattle so hard.
1: Out with it.
2: The buffalo herd, boss. They're racing to make the river ahead of it.
1: The buffalo herd?
2: Yeah, the big one. I wish you'd take a ride across the Red and have a look at it.
1: I know how big it is.
2: So big that it would swallow up Miss Peggy's longhorns like nothing at all.
1: Well, what's going to happen? Will they make it to the river ahead of them?
2: The way the buffalo are traveling now.
1: Then what are you talking about?
2: They'd move a lot faster if somebody was to stampede them.
1: Yeah.
2: Why not? I cross the river with the boys just north of here. We stampede the buffalo, and that's all there is to it.
1: Sounds good.
2: It's perfect. Ever been caught in a buffalo stampede?
1: Never.
2: Well, you wouldn't be here if you had. It's the end of the Andrews herd and the end of Tex and Miss Peggy.
1: 2 more days to the Canadian, eh?
2: Yeah, today and tomorrow.
1: We can get to the buffalo tonight.
2: Yeah.
1: They'll be able to see the river when they're caught.
2: Yeah.
1: Hurry up, what are you waiting for?
2: I'm on my way, boss.

0: It's taking us longer to get there than you said, Dirk.
1: Yeah, we'll see the stragglers as soon as we top the next rise.
0: It's close to morning.
1: Yeah, there's still time. Get up there, boy.
0: This rise here?
1: Yeah.
2: Come on, men.
0: Yeah,
2: man.
0: Yeah, the sky's clouding over. Maybe we're in for a storm.
1: Yeah, a little thunder will make it easy. Rain up, boss.
0: Oh, hold that.
1: Now look to the north.
0: The plain's black with them.
1: From here to the Canadian. But they're drifting west. It's 50 miles from here to the Andrews herd, and there's buffalo two-thirds of the way.
0: Yeah, it's hard to believe.
1: You can't see the end of it.
0: It's getting hard to see anything.
1: Thunder.
0: All right, go to work.
3: Follow me, boys. Down the hill. Use your guns. Come on.

0: 40 miles to the west, the Lone Ranger and Tonto had made camp halfway between the buffalo and the trail herd. They were awake at dawn and rode to the top of a bluff where they could see the great plain for miles in every direction.
1: Storm and east come this way.
2: Yes, Tonto. It's making the buffalo uneasy.
1: That right?
2: They're getting underway already, but they won't reach the trail until tonight.
1: Ah.
2: And by that time, Tex will have his herd across the river.
1: Where we go now?
2: We'll circle to the south. I can't believe that Borneo and his men are still in Wichita Falls.
1: No sign.
2: I know. We haven't found any sign yet. The trail is easy after the Canadian is crossed. Andrew's men can be on guard every minute. If Borneo is going to strike, he'll have to do it today.
1: We'll ride?
2: Wait, Tonto.
1: What matter?
2: Listen.
1: Sound like wind.
3: Out of the saddle.
2: Put your ear to the ground.
1: You think maybe...
2: Now listen. Sound like a stampede. Can you see any dust in the east?
1: Sky dark. There, dust.
2: And it isn't the wind that's causing it.
1: Stampede.
2: That means the trail herd will be cut off from the river.
1: That right.
2: But the leaders won't start to run for another hour. We'll have time to warn Tex before then. There's still a chance. Come on, Silver.
1: Come on, Scout.
4: I own Silver.

0: Come on, Silver. There's Tex in front of the herd.
1: In right point.
0: He hasn't heard anything yet.
1: We get here plenty fast.
0: We're not any too soon.
2: Whoa!
0: Rein up, Tex.
3: End of the road?
0: And the big herd stampeding.
3: Buffalo?
0: Yes. You can't make the river before they catch you.
3: No chance at all?
0: Not unless you stampede your own herd.
3: Oh, that's dangerous.
0: It'd be more dangerous to be caught by the buffalo.
3: Anything you say, masked man.
0: We'll have our work cut out to keep them headed north. There's a storm going to break soon, and the wind's from the east.
3: Storm and a stampede.
0: But at least the thunder will help start them running. Spread the word among your men.
3: But the point...
0: Tonto and I'll hold it. Hurry.
3: Right. Get up, Captain.
0: I'll circle the herd, Tonto. And as soon as I'm in position on the other side...
1: We make them run.
0: Run for their lives. Hi-yo, Silver!

0: The cowboys shouted, six guns barked, the longhorns stopped grazing, and with the Lone Ranger and Tonto urging their leaders on, they broke into a run, faster and faster. A great red and white triangle swept across the plain toward the river. Then the storm broke, one of the dreaded electrical storms of the Great Plains. No rain fell, but the gray sky was cut by jagged streaks of lightning. Thunder crashed. The terror-stricken cattle tried to break for the west, but the Lone Ranger and his great horse Silver held the point.
1: Closer, Silver! Drive them back! We can't let them break the point!
0: On they raced toward the river, on and on, 2,000 head of cattle. Behind them, Peggy Andrews drove the chuck wagon at breakneck speed. Tex rode to her side.
2: Are you all right?
3: Fine, but what's that cloud of dust to the east?
2: The buffalo.
3: They're getting closer every minute.
2: So's the river. Drive them, Peggy.
3: Get up there. Give it.
0: A herd of 2,000 cattle, but small compared with the black sea that threatened to engulf it. The longhorns never faltered, but the grueling race was beginning to tell on the cowboys' horses. A streak of lightning, a final thunder crash. And the sun broke through the clouds and ahead.
1: The river! We made it, Silver! They'll try to stop at the bank, but we've got to drive them across.
0: They reached the low banks of the river. The Lone Ranger and Tonto drove the leaders on. By midstream, they were forced to swim. But still, the point was kept. The first of the longhorns reached shallow water on the far side. Slowly, they climbed the bank. The race was over.
1: Good work, Silver. Good work, boy.
0: On the opposite side, the great herd of buffalo raced by. And all the rest of that day, the trail crew watched them. The race was over. The victory.

0: 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One night, over a week later, Dirk Reynolds found Borneo Smith in the Silver Slipper.
1: Boss.
2: Hello, Dirk. Sit down and have a drink.
1: Yeah, I got news.
2: Well, the trail herd came in.
1: Yeah.
2: Any news of Miss Peggy and Tex?
1: It's their herd.
2: What?
1: Yeah.
2: It can't be.
1: I took a walk down to the corrals. They were just checking in the last few head.
2: You saw Peggy and Tex?
1: Yeah. Follow them to Benson's office.
2: They're there now.
1: That's right. When they walk out, Miss Peggy will have $30,000.
2: She's got plenty of time to get back to San Jose. You pay off that note?
1: If we let her, boss.
2: Yeah.
1: Benson's office is down a couple of blocks. There's nothing doing around there this time of night. It's dark and pitch.
2: Well?
1: When they walk out of that office with the money, we could be waiting for them.
2: The shots will be heard.
1: Well, they don't pay much attention to gunshots in Dodge City.
2: That's right. Anything goes and no questions asked. Come on.
0: Footsteps sounded on the board sidewalk, moving away from the glare of the cafes and into the darkness where the offices of the cattle buyers were located. Footsteps drawing closer and closer to the one light in the district. Then, silence. The door of Benson's office opened and Peggy and Tex stepped out onto the porch.
3: Tex, wait a minute.
4: What?
3: Perhaps I should have taken a check after all.
4: Well, you'd have an awful lot of trouble cashing it in San Jose.
3: I suppose you're right. Now what do we do?
4: There's a stage leaving for the South in half an hour. I'm going to put you on it.
3: You mean you're not coming with me?
4: Well, I've got to find myself another job.
3: What for? I want you to come home and be the foreman of my ranch.
4: Thanks, Peggy, but it's one thing to be the boss of a trail herd, and it's another to be a ranch foreman. There's a lot about me you don't know. There's things I wouldn't like you to hear.
3: Well, I've heard them, Tex Cameron. They don't make a bit of difference. Masked man told me all about what happened at Bennett City.
4: He did?
3: He seems to think more of you than you think of yourself. And I'm inclined to agree with him.
4: You mean that, Peggy?
3: Well, I...
4: Come on, we're catching that stage together.
5: Peggy, you get him.
4: What the...
6: My hand!
7: All right, Sheriff. Arrest them.
4: That's Dirk and Borneo.
3: And the masked man.
7: Take out your hands, you two.
1: No, my hand's broken.
7: The masked man just shot the gun out of your hand.
2: I didn't have anything to do with this.
7: We've been following your sidewinder for the last hour. We heard you give him the order to shoot. You're both under arrest for attempted murder.
2: No, you can't.
7: There's a law in Dodge City now, and you're going to find out that it works fast.
3: How do you like that, Borneo?
7: Come on. You're heading for jail.
4: Adios.
3: Tex, where's the masked man?
4: Oh, he's gone.
3: Oh, I wish I could have thanked him.
4: Same here. He saved the herd, and then he saved our lives.
3: He promised that he'd take care of Borneo and Dirk, and he did.
4: Yeah. But I guess we should have expected that. Promise from the Lone Ranger is as good as gold.
3: As good? Oh, Tex, it's better.
8: I owe silver! Away!

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3: Sure do, Amos. 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

0: Last week at the Lodge Hall, Andy Brown met a very charming girl and immediately fell in love at first sight. He's been after all week for a date, and tonight she finally consented, providing he'd take her to a movie. At the moment, we find Andy and his new crush, Charmaine LaRue, enjoying the picture.
1: Well, this is the end of the movie. Great picture, wasn't it, Charmaine?
2: Oh, I sure did enjoy it. But you know, Mr. Brown, I'm getting a little uncomfortable here.
1: Yeah, me too. You'd think these television stores would at least put some heaters out here in the street.
2: Well, I guess we better be going now.
1: Yeah, well, if you'll allow me, Charmaine, I'd be glad to carry the camp chairs.
2: Yeah, thank you. Well, I guess we better be getting on home, Mr. Brown.
1: Yeah, we can cut right across town and go through the park.
2: The park?
1: Mm-hmm.
2: But that's out of our way, and there's nothing to do in the park at this hour of the night.
1: Ha, ha. Silly girl.
2: And besides, it would be so dark in the park, and there's nobody there.
1: Yeah. Well, let's walk on down the street then to the bus stop.
2: All right. Oh, look. Look here in this jewelry store window. Ain't those earrings beautiful? Mm. And look at those wedding rings. There's dozens of them.
1: Yeah.
2: Speaking of wedding rings, Mr. Brown, have you ever thought of buying one of those?
1: Well, up to now, I ain't. Guess I was what you call a confined bachelor. I suppose, though, that someday I'll take a big sniff and get asphyxiated with the orange blossom.
2: Well, if you ever get married, has you got any idea who it would be?
1: Yeah, I always figured it'd be a woman.
2: Oh, Mr. Brown.
1: Tell me this. Has you ever thought about what kind of a husband I'd make?
2: Well, strangely enough, Mr. Brown, I have been thinking about you, and as a husband.
1: Mm.
2: But there is just one little thing that bothers me.
1: What is that, Charmaine, my love?
2: Your age.
1: My age? If you wasn't paying my bus fare, I'd let you go home alone.
3: Come in, Henry. How's the Van Porter family?
4: Well, it's charming to see you, Kingfish. Charming. Say, you know, I just ran into Andy on the street, and he tells me that he is serious about this gal Charmaine LaRue.
3: Hmm.
4: In fact, I think there might be a marriage in the offing.
3: Holy smokes, Andy gonna get married? Henry, I never thought that that boy would end up behind the Iron Curtain.
4: Yes, well, the only trouble is the girls say that she was a little worried about his age.
3: Yeah, well, what's he so upset about? After all, he ain't no Huckleberry Flynn. I know that.
4: Yes, that's true. Andy feels himself that for a dashing Romeo, he's a trifle porculent.
3: Yeah. Well, I guess I know how you feel, all right.
4: Yes, he's even thinking about going to a gymnasium to slim himself down. He feels that by reducing, he would look younger, and he's so crazy about this gal, he don't care what it costs.
3: Gymnasium, don't care what it costs.
4: Yeah.
3: Yeah, I just happened to think, Henry, you know Andy's got quite a roll around his stomach at that.
4: Yes, and he's carrying a roll in his pocket, too.
3: Yeah, maybe if I played my cards right, I might be able to remove both rolls in one operation.

0: Well, there, Wills. That sign looked pretty good there, tacked up on the door. George Stevens Gymnasium. Well, got that up just in time. Here come Andy down the hall now. Do-do-do-do-do. Come in, Brother Andy. Come in.
1: Hi, Jim. Please, hi. How is I? Well, has you done opened up a flower shop here?
0: Flower shop?
1: Yeah. Say on the sign there, George Stevens Geranium.
0: Oh, no, Andy. That word is ain't geraniums. That is gymnasium. Yeah. That is J-I-M-N-A-S-Z-U-M.
1: Wait a minute. If that word is gymnasium, it don't look right to me. Didn't you leave a vowel or a consomme or something out of there? I always thought there was a Y jammed in there someplace.
0: No, no, Andy, you were saying about the phonetic spelling of the word.
1: Oh, yeah. I knew a fuck of that, yeah. But you know something? Tell you the truth, Kingfish, this is a coincidence. Because I happen to be looking for a gymnasium myself to make me look younger.
0: You don't mean to tell me.
1: Yeah, sure. Last night, Charmaine LaRue said to me that the only thing that bothered her was my age. And I thought I would reduce my stomach and get rid of some of this avidu poison.
0: Well, Andy, that's what I specialize in.
1: Yeah? Well, tell me this. How much you charge for this course?
0: Well, I give you the rock bottom price, and $50. That's the standard fee fixed by the National Blubber Association.
1: Okay, it's a deal, Kingfish. When do I start?
0: Well, let me look in my appointment book here and see what I... I see my next fat pig ain't due for an hour yet. Yeah, I can take you right now, Andy.
1: Yeah, well, if you can get me in the head of that other pig, let's get going.
0: Hey, take your shirt off, Dan, and let's see what we got to work with here.
1: Yeah, let me get my coat off here first.
0: Mm-hmm, yeah.
1: There. Now the shirt.
0: Yeah, take your shirt off and see your physique.
1: Yeah, there we is, there.
0: Yeah, that shirt certainly peel off nice with that slit down the back, don't it? Just stand there, Andy, and let me get a side profile of your stomach there. Mm-hmm. Got quite a pouch there, ain't you, boy?
1: Yeah, but I can get rid of that pouch down there by just sucking it in. Watch this.
0: Uh-huh.
1: See, Kingfish? Now I ain't got no stomach.
0: Brother Andy, if that ain't a stomach, you got a drooping goiter. You know?
1: What is the next thing you want me to do, Kingfish?
0: Well, take off your pants, Dan. I want to size up your leg muscles there. Take off your pants.
1: Yeah, all right. Okay, I'll take these off.
0: Yeah.
1: There you is.
0: Yeah, see, you got on two suits of long underwear there, huh?
1: Yeah, I always double up after Labor Day. But you know something? I'm going to take one of these off.
0: You going to take one of them off? What's the trouble?
1: Well, every time I get up, it seems like somebody's following me.
0: Yeah, I see what you mean, Andy.
1: Well, now, Kingfish, that you done looked me over, you think you can get me young-looking in a hurry?
0: Yeah, well, I don't know about that, Andy. We don't usually get nobody with that much of a head start on human nature you got, you see.
1: Well, now, what must I do to lose this weight?
0: Well, I'm going to give you a course of exercises. I'll tell you what you do. Now, while you're standing there in your underwear, bend over and touch your feet.
1: All right, here I go.
0: Don't bend your knees now. Bend right over straight. As big as them feet of yours is, you ought to be able to touch them somewhere.
1: Kingfish.
0: Oh, what's the matter?
1: Push me back up quick. I got a pain in my goiter.
0: All right, now, anyway, my day is. All right, now put on your pants there and be here tomorrow morning at 9 o'clock for a good workout.
1: Oh, this is great.
0: Yeah.
1: Well, I suppose you'd like to have me pay you the $50 for the course in advance.
0: That's all took care of, Andy. I got the money out of your pants pocket while you was bending over. Don't worry.

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0: Well, hello, Amos. Glad to see you.
1: Well, hi, Andy. Where you been? Is it beaming there and laughing? What's the matter?
0: Oh, yeah, I was a happy boy. I've been working with the kingfish for a week.
1: Yeah.
0: Well, wait a minute. Let me stand up here straight and show you.

0: You're beaming there and laughing, what's the matter?
1: Oh, yeah, I was a happy boy. I've been working with the kingfish for a week.
0: Yeah.
1: Well, wait a minute here. Let me stand up here straight and show you something. Look at me. Mm-hmm. What you think?
0: Yeah, putting on a little weight, ain't you? You ought to take some exercises, Andy, you know that?
1: Exercise? That's what I've been doing every morning.
0: You been doing any road work?
1: Road work? This morning for 2 hours. I almost fell out of bed.
0: No, Andy, not bed. You ought to try parallel bars.
1: Yeah, well, I can't sleep on them things neither.
0: No. Look at your coat there, Andy. Now, just look at there.
1: Yeah.
0: The way it's stretched across the front there, you ought to be ashamed of yourself.
1: Yeah, well, I'm going to do something about that right now. I'm going down to the tailor and have him move that button, you know it?
0: Why is you doing all this exercise stuff, Andy?
1: Oh, it's for love, Amos. I has done met the only girl in the world for me, Charmaine LaRue. I love her with every ounce of blubber in my body.
0: Well, I hope it all works out all right.
1: Oh, yeah. I was working with the kingfish. I paid him $50 to work on me. And he gave me a written guarantee that I'm going to be the most attractive fat pig in town.
2: Oh, come in, Andy.
1: Yeah, hiya, Kingfish.
2: Say, by the way, you better get yourself some suspenders there. Your pants about to fall off you there, Andy.
1: Yeah, well, I'm glad they look that way, because they feel tight around the waist, I'll tell you that. You know, Amos told me that I ain't lost no weight.
2: Yeah, well, you see, Andy, what we has done is change the type of weight that you has got.
1: Oh.
2: You see, before you started with me, what you had on your body was plain loose flab. Now what you got is solid flab, you see what I mean?
1: Well, I hope my gal realizes that. You know, I was pretty lucky to have a girl like her.
2: Yeah, she's a sweet little thing already, isn't she?
1: Oh, yeah. I like her because she's good-looking, she's young.
2: Yeah, now, you speaking of young girl, now, you done put your finger on something right there, son.
1: Yeah.
2: Believe me, Andy, you was lucky getting yourself a young girl like that.
1: Yeah, sure.
2: Yeah, a young girl will keep you younger, you know that?
1: Yeah, especially.
2: Yeah, a young girl is the most wonderful. Sit down, Dan. I'll answer this. I'll be through in just a second.
1: Go ahead.
2: Mr. Nice to see George Stevens speaking.
3: Hello, Mr. Stevens. I'm Charmaine LaRue. I just want to talk to you confidentially a minute.
2: Oh, yeah. What can I do for you?
3: Well, I think Mr. Brown misunderstood something I said last week.
2: Misunderstood?
3: Yes. You see, I told him I had been thinking of him and as a husband.
2: Yeah.
3: Well, I think that Mr. Brown thought that I meant a husband for me. I meant that Mr. Brown would make a good husband for my mother.
2: I don't think that'll work.
3: Well, it was just a thought. You see, mother doesn't have to get married. After all, she's got a very large income of her own.
2: Yeah, well, now that puts a curve on it that maybe I can hit you, see.
3: I mentioned age was because I thought mother would want a man that was worldly and experienced.
2: Yeah, well, let me see if I can't help you out with it.
3: Oh, thank you so much, Mr. Stevens. Goodbye.
2: Goodbye.
1: Who was that, Kingfish?
2: Wrong number.
1: Well, now, what was you saying before the phone rung about how wonderful it is for me to marry a young girl? What was that?
2: Well, Andy, when I say that a young girl is good for you, I might be wrong. In fact, I was wrong most of the time, you see. If I was you, I wouldn't believe nothing I say. I'm going to tell you the truth.
1: Wait a minute. You said, though, that a young girl is good.
2: Now, yeah, well, there's two sides to every story, and the other side is usual better. Now, let's look on the bright side of an older woman.
1: What you mean?
2: Well, for instance, when the average fella marries a young gal, he has the disappointment of watching her wrinkle up through the years and turn into an old hag.
1: Yeah.
2: But marrying an older woman, you gets it all over with in the first look.
1: Yeah, well, you might got something there, all right. Well, now, Kingfish, let's get back to me marrying this young girl now.
2: Brother Andy, put both feet on the floor there and get a good grip on the arm of the chair there, will you? I'm going to tell you a little change in plans, yeah.
1: Yeah, well, I was holding on. What's happened?
2: Andy, the plan is, instead of you marrying the daughter, you is going to marry the mama.
1: You know, Kingfish, there must be something wrong with the acoustics in this office. I could have swore that you said something.

0: about me marrying her mama.
1: Well, that's exactly what I said, Andy.
0: Well, now, wait a minute here. I has been courting the daughter, not the mama. There ain't nobody going to hand me no nasty detour like that.
1: Well, see, Andy, when Charmaine mentioned something about your age, she meant that she wanted you older so that you could marry her mama.
0: Wait a minute. The deal is off.
1: Well, she got her own personal income.
0: I still say that the deal... when can I meet this beautiful creature?
1: Well, look here now, Andy. It's going to take a lot of work to make you what this woman wants. Yes. And I'll do it under one condition, that we divide her money in half. 75% to me, and you get the other half.
0: Yes, indeed. Now, what she want me to do is I got to put the soft flap back on me again?
1: No, Andy. She wants a worldly man. We got to figure out something that will make you worldly. You see, the... Oh, Shorty the Barber, what you doing here at the Lord, Shorty?
2: Well, Kingfish, I had to see you. Something just come up. It's a matter of life and death. The most important, that is... Just stop there.
0: Say, Shorty, maybe you can help us, you know it?
2: Mm.
0: We got to try to figure out some way for me to make a hit with a wealthy old lady that's got a lot of money.
2: Why don't you do what I done? Go to a charm school.
1: A charm school? You went to a charm school, Shorty?
2: Oh, yeah. My parents put me in one when I was 18 years old.
1: Yeah.
2: Oh, that school really worked on me. They had me up there every day. And after 2 years of hard work, they sent me back to my folks just as I am today and said, here. Here is a perfect specimen of manhood.
1: Oh, they did, huh?
2: Boy, did my parents have a lawsuit.
0: But listen, Shorty, how can I make this rich widow think that I was worldly?
2: Well, the only worldly man that I ever seen was a fella that's been a world traveler.
1: Say, Andy, we got something there. You could be a world traveler. Yeah, I could go over to the widow's house with you. And we'll convince her that you are the man that's been everywhere and know everything.
0: Yeah, say, that's a great idea you give us, Shorty.
2: Oh, you know something, fellas? Calling a gal, it's a tricky thing. I'm going with a gal right now. That started off with me going up to her house and playing ping pong. I love to play ping pong.
1: Oh, you do, huh?
2: Yeah, and then one night I happened to bring a box of candy. She threw her arms around me and kissed me. Every night for the past month, I've been bringing her a box of candy, and she's been hugging and kissing me, But I'm afraid I'm going to have to stop bringing her candy.
1: What for, Shorty?
2: Well, she's getting... you see, how can you... No time for ping pong.

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1: Here's Mrs. LaRue's house up here now.
2: Yeah.
1: Might have already called on the telephone and done give you a big build-up, you see.
2: Yeah, well, don't worry. I'll really sweep her off her feet. Come on, let's get... Uh-oh, here comes that giggling goof, Happy Willie.
1: Yeah, well, hello there, Willie. See you again sometime.
3: Yeah. Well, hello, boy. If it ain't Jughead's Incorporated.
1: Well, now, wait a minute. Don't bother us now, Willie. Andy going in the house here to pre-pose marriage to some woman.
3: Oh, going to get married, huh? Well, boy, today is my 12th wedding anniversary and the happiest one I ever had.
1: Yeah, well, tell me, well, why do this particular one today make you so happy?
3: My wife left me last June. So long, boy. So long.
2: No, what a boy he is.
1: Yeah, there goes a laughing hyena with two legs. Come on, Andy, let's get on in Mrs. LaRue's house here. And don't forget, you is a world traveler and done been all over.
2: Yeah, wait a minute. Let me stick this whisk broom in my hat band here. That'll make her think I just got back from Switzerland.
1: Yeah. And maybe during the conversation, you could kind of yodel at the old lady a couple of times,
2: yeah,
1: too.
2: Yeah, go ahead. Ring the bell, kid.
1: All right, here I go. Now, Andy, when we go in the house there, if you see anything unusual or anything that looks funny, don't laugh out loud. Cover your mouth with a handkerchief.
2: Okay, I'll do that.
1: How do you do?
4: Oh, how do you do? I'm Mrs. LaRue.
2: Kingfish, can you lend me a handkerchief?
1: Mrs. LaRue, I'd like to have you meet World Traveler Brown here. Yeah, like I told you, he's been all around the world 4 or 5 times, visited every country on the globe.
4: Well, how do you do, Mr. Brown?
2: How you do?
1: Yeah, you better sit down there, Miss Brown. Rest your sea legs there.
4: Mr. Brown, you say you've been around the world 4 times.
2: Mm.
4: How exciting. What countries were you in?
2: Well, first I went over to the continent and stayed in England.
4: Oh, England, beautiful England. Did you visit the House of Parliament?
2: No, I stayed with some friends of my mama.
1: Did you like England, Miss LaRue?
4: Oh, it was wonderful. I used to watch them change the guards almost every day.
2: Change the guards? What was you in for?
4: Oh, Mr. Stevens, this man is simply adorable.
1: Oh, yeah, he's a great boy and smart as a whip, too. You can tell that.
2: Where else did you go, Miss LaRue?
4: Oh, I had a wonderful trip. It was divine. I went to Luxembourg.
2: I spent a week there.
4: I was in Switzerland.
2: I spent a week there.
4: Oh, I was in ecstasy.
2: I spent 2 weeks there.
1: Well, I guess that you two lovebirds would like an old man like me to get out of the way here. So I leave you and World Traveler Brown on the sofa there. Mrs. Rue, you don't have to bother about waddling to the door with me. I'll let myself.
4: With Mr. Brown and I'll smile at him and look my very prettiest.
2: Kingfish, before you go, leave me your handkerchief, will you?
1: Well, Andy, everything went okay last night over at the widow's house, but we got to be careful, you know.
2: Why, what you mean?
1: Well, I think that Charmaine's mama got a little suspicious that we was after her money.
2: Oh, yeah, yeah. She did act a little peculiar when I told her eyes was as pretty as her bank book.
1: And we got to find some way to convince her...
2: Yeah.
1: Well, if it ain't 5% Calhoun, a big political friend. Come on in, you.
5: Hi, boys. I ain't seen you in a long time.
2: Tell me this, 5%. What you doing in the neighborhood, anyway?
5: Well, I tell you, boys. See, next month is election, and I've been going around handshaking, back-slapping, baby-kissing, and dog-patting.
1: Yeah, well, I guess a politician like you got to do a lot of that kind of stuff.
5: Yeah, but this morning I kind of overdone myself on it. You see, I patted the baby and kissed the dog.
1: Oh, that was bad, kissing the dog.
5: Oh, I get credit for it. See, I kiss everything in my district.
2: Yeah, well, listen, 5%. We got a little problem here. Do you think you could help us?
5: Oh, certainly I can help you. All you got to do is tell me what your situation is that you is sticked up in.
1: Annie here is engaged to a wealthy widow, and the thing that bothers us is that, well, she's suspicious that Annie has her money.
5: Well, now, in that case, the thing to do is to prove to her that you ain't what you is.
2: Well, what you mean by that? What?
5: Well, make out like you're going to take on an expensive honeymoon.
1: Say, Anna, the boy might have a thought there that we can work on.
2: Yeah, that's right.
5: Yeah. Before I go, Andy, say, this here widow you was engaged to, what she look like?
2: Well, she gave me her picture last night. Wait a minute, she's in my pocket someplace.
5: Yeah, well, now, let me leave you some good bit of advice.
2: Yeah.
5: When you marry a gal, you got to have a true heart.
2: Yeah.
5: A firm hand.
2: Here's her picture.
5: And a strong stomach. So long, boy.
1: Hey, 5% had a good idea there, Anna.
2: Huh?
1: I tell you what we'll do. We'll go out and we'll buy 2 tickets for a Caribbean cruise to Cuba.
2: Yeah, that's a good idea. Then you know what? I'll take the tickets over to her, pre-pose, and put the tickets right in her hand.
1: Yeah.
2: The only thing is, though, Kingfish, 2 tickets like that must cost at least $400. I ain't got that kind of money.
1: Well, now, wait a minute. $400. Listen, now, wait a minute. We got to do something.
2: Yeah.
1: Listen, I tell you what to do, Anna.
2: Right.
1: I'll raise half of that money because we'll get a lot more back after you was done married to her.
2: Yeah, that's right.
1: And remember one thing, Andy. When we hooks up this rich widow, you got to use the old army principle of charge and withdraw.
2: Charge and withdraw?
1: Yeah, right after the marriage, we start charging at the store and withdrawing at the bank. Now, that's...

0: And so, Mrs. LaRue, it's on bended knee and with a heart full of love and affection that I ask you to be my wife.
1: Oh, Mr. Brown, this is so romantic.
0: Ah, we will go together through this life. We will travel together to the far corners of the earth.
1: Oh, Andy, this is really wonderful, but...
0: Ah, fair one, be mine. We will cruise on our honeymoon to beautiful Cuba and the Caribbean.
1: Truth.
0: Ah, fair one, I come to thee with proof. Open your hand. Here, my dear, is two steamship tickets for our honeymoon cruise to Cuba.
1: Andy, I love you. How happy we'll be. Honey, this is the most romantic cruise I've ever been on in my life. The setting is just perfect. The sea, the moon, the stars. I just hope he's doing the right thing.
2: Don't worry, Mother. Now that we got the cruise tickets out of that bum, Andy, we both can find rich husbands.

0: Johnny, this all just goes to prove that you can't fool a woman.
1: Yeah, but... you have a lot of fun trying, son.
0: Listen, Andy, nobody can fool a woman when it comes to soap. And that's why more women use Rinso than any other wash day soap in the world.
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4: I came across Mr. Kipling in a meadow by the church. If I've painted that spire once, he said, I've painted it a dozen times. He offered me an apple pie. An artist needs inspiration, he explained. Golden shortcrust pastry, delicious apple filling, and just the right amount of sugar sprinkled on top. But then, when it comes to the little details, Mr. Kipling does have an exceedingly good eye.
5: Is that proper farmhouse cheddar?
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5: 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Do you think I might try a piece? I'll have 2 ounces, please.
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0: I'm the Whistler.
1: Don't. Not again, please. I can scarcely think now. I won't be able to think at all if you do it again. Please, I couldn't stand it. There just won't be anything left if you do. Please.
2: Another Saturday night, and again, CBS presents The Whistler.
0: I, the Whistler, know many things, for I walk by night. I know many strange tales, many secrets hidden in the hearts of men and women who have stepped into the shadows. And so I tell you tonight the weird story of Shadow of a Mind. See that man working there in his laboratory? That's Dr. William Richter. He's brilliant. He works hard at his research because he believes he can do more for posterity through research than he could had he continued his regular practice as a surgeon, a brain surgeon. It's good that a doctor can retire from his practice and have a laboratory all his own, with all expenses paid, where he may carry on his experiments. Good also that he can afford an assistant.
3: Ernest? Ernest?
4: Yes, doctor?
3: Come here, will you? Think there's something here you should see?
4: Certainly, doctor. Yes, doctor? What is it?
3: This piece of tissue. I've just taken it out of the solution.
4: Oh, yes, that's the tissue from the monkey's brain.
3: Yes.
4: Seems to be alive still.
3: Yes, the solution has kept it in perfect condition, at least to all outward appearances.
4: Of course, we can't really tell until it's tried along with undisturbed tissue.
3: That's right. That's just what we're going to do.
4: Today? You're going to try it today?
3: Yes. Remember the little chimpanzee we brought in last week?
4: Yes.
3: Prepare him, will you? We'll try the experiment at once.
4: Oh, it will be wonderful if it works. Wonderful for humanity, I mean.
3: Well, that's why I'm doing this work, Ernest. Because of the great benefit it will be to mankind if I can find a way to keep tissue living when completely severed from a body.
4: And then replace it. That will be wonderful.
3: I don't mind telling you, Ernest, that if this experiment is successful, we will have gone a long way toward proving the feasibility of tissue transplantation. Then there will remain only to try it with larger sections of tissue. Who knows? Perhaps sometime due to our experiments, man will be able to perform this operation on complete sections of the human brain.
4: It's a great work you're doing, Doctor.
3: Yes. Now, prepare the animal, will you?
4: Yes, Doctor.
0: Yes. A great work, Doctor. Such a benefit to mankind. And such a benefit to you if it's a success, and to those whom you love.
3: Come in. Oh, Elaine. Hello, I'm glad to see you.
5: Oh, I didn't want to disturb you, Father, but I have wonderful news. Terribly important.
3: Wait a minute. Don't you think you should give me an opportunity to at least say good afternoon to your young man?
5: Oh, I'm sorry, Father.
6: How do you do, sir?
3: Hello, John. And now, Elaine, what is this news that is so vital?
5: Well, it's about John and me. That's why I brought John along. We're going to be married.
6: We came to ask your permission, sir.
3: You are in love?
5: Oh, yes, Father.
6: Very much, sir.
3: Oh, at least that's what you think now.
5: But, Father...
3: Oh, I know. Love hits you hard when you're young. I just want you to be sure, my dear. You see, this comes as rather a surprise to me.
5: A surprise?
3: Yes, a surprise, and I might say a slight disappointment.
5: Disappointment?
3: Yes, I'd hoped you'd finish your school and then come here to help me.
5: Oh, I know how you feel about your work, Father. I know how important it is to you. It's important to me, too. I want you to continue it, but... Well, I don't want to give up love simply to assist you. Don't you see, it's your work, not mine. Marriage is what I want.
3: Yes. How soon do you wish to marry?
6: As soon as possible, sir.
3: Then I can only tell you that I advise strongly against it. As you know, Elaine, I cannot order you not to marry this man.
5: No, Father, you've been wonderful to me. I want to repay your kindness. And I think I can do so better if I'm leading a happy, normal life.
3: I hope you're right, Elaine. I can still only advise against this marriage. If you do it, you will do so against my will and judgment.
4: The specimen is ready, Doctor.
3: Huh? Oh, thank you, Ernest. And now, if you'll excuse me, I'm in the midst of a rather important experiment.
5: Just a moment, Father. If there's something about John to which you object, I think it's only fair that you should tell us now.
3: Oh, my objection has nothing to do with John. I admire him. I've always considered him a brilliant young man.
6: Oh, thank you, sir.
3: If I wished you to marry anyone at this time, I should assume it were John as anyone else.
5: Then why? What is it, Father?
3: it is simply my wish that you do not marry at this time. You see, my dear, I'm not young, and the thought of losing you perhaps makes me slightly selfish about you. I only ask that you consider my request. I do not demand that you obey it. Oh, I'm talking too much. I must go. Think it over. Carefully.
5: Oh, I'm sorry, Johnny. I had no idea he'd behave this way about it. I thought he'd be glad. He's always been so nice to me. I thought, of course, he'd be happy to see me married.
6: Well, he didn't seem much concerned over your happiness. He seemed more interested in the effect your marriage was going to have on him or his works.
5: But if I were happy, you'd think he would be. I don't see how marrying you could have any adverse effect on him.
6: I wonder.
0: Several days have passed during which John has thought about it, wondered why the doctor doesn't want his daughter to marry, thought and searched for a reason, and he's found that reason. But he hasn't told Elaine, not until he has another talk with the doctor privately. John and Elaine are driving along the twisting highway to her home.
7: Why on earth did your father ever have his laboratory in such an out-of-the-way place?
5: Oh, he works a lot with animals. They might disturb people if he had close neighbors.
7: Yes, I suppose so. Looks as though he might have picked a straighter road.
5: Johnny, why are you so certain that you can convince father our marriage is the right thing?
7: Well, the only reason he objected was because of what it might do to him. I know what that was. And I can assure him that the result of our marriage won't be what he feared.
5: But why won't you tell me?
7: Oh, now, darling, don't you worry about that. Here, give me a kiss.
5: Oh, Johnny, Johnny, look out! The bridge! Look out! We're going over!
0: You are careless, John. You needn't have had that wreck if you'd been watching. Even in your haste to settle things with the doctor, you should have been more careful. More careful with the life of the woman you loved. Now her father works feverishly, trying to bring her to.
4: Will she...
3: Quiet. Looks pretty bad. I'm afraid it's a concussion.
4: Yes, but will she...
3: I suppose you are satisfied now. I should have forbidden her seeing you rather than suggesting it would be better for her not to marry.
4: Oh, I'm sorry. I'm terribly sorry. I wouldn't have had her hurt for the world.
3: And why did you insist on going out?
4: I love her.
3: Oh.
4: I do love her. And I hope she loves me. And if she's still willing, I'm going to marry her just as soon as she's able.
3: Well, looks as though it would be some time before she's even able to discuss such a matter.
4: But she will be all right, won't she? I mean later. You'll do all you can now, won't you?
3: She is my daughter. I shall do anything in my power to help her. However, I shall undertake it because I want her to get well, not because you do.
4: Oh, I know how you feel about me. I came here to tell you that our marriage would make no difference in your plans. But that's not important now. The only thing of importance is her recovery. I want you to know if there's anything I can do, you can count on me.
3: What you can do probably will not be much. However, we shall see.
0: Not much you could do, John. If you'd only realized then just how much you would do, maybe you wouldn't have been so anxious. It hasn't been pleasant, though, has it, all these days of waiting? Waiting while Elaine came out of her coma and then lapsed back in again. And when the doctor operated on her, that was hard on you, too. These short visits you've been allowed with her. Does it seem strange that the doctor won't let you stay too long in the room with her?
3: You will have to leave now, John. Remember, I told you you could only have a few minutes.
4: Oh, yes, all right. I'll come again soon, Elaine. And don't you worry. Everything will be all right.
5: Goodbye, John. I hope you can come again soon.
3: What do you mean everything would be all right?
5: Oh, just about us.
3: Well, what does he know about it? What does he know about your condition?
5: He thinks, as I do, that I'll soon be well.
3: Oh, does he?
5: Yes. Won't I?
3: We shall see. What else did he tell you?
5: That he loved me enough to give up anything in the world for me.
3: And are you still as much in love with him as you were?
5: Oh, yes, Father. More so.
3: Then I want you to tell him that you will marry him.
5: Oh, Father, you... Oh, Father, I knew you'd see. I knew you'd want me to be happy. I knew you'd see what was best.
3: Yes, I do see what's best. Probably better than you.
5: Well, what do you mean?
3: Elaine, you know how much you've always meant to me.
5: Yes, you've always been very good to me, Father.
3: Then believe me when I tell you I know what's best for you. Tell John you will marry him right away.
5: But why so soon?
3: Because it is important.
5: But your attitude has changed so... Have you grown to like him?
3: Oh, I've scarcely seen him.
5: But then what's the reason for this sudden reversal of your feelings?
3: I was looking at it before from the standpoint of an ordinary marriage with the average benefits and drawbacks. But now, my dear, we must look at it differently.
5: I don't understand.
3: This will be no ordinary marriage, Elaine. It will be a marriage in which you alone will benefit.
5: I don't understand.
3: Oh, my dear, I would rather do anything in the world than to tell you what I have to, but your accident, well, it left... Well, you're just not improving satisfactorily.
5: What do you mean?
3: A growth has started where I removed that clot. I've got to operate again, and I cannot say how successful I'll be.
5: You mean you're afraid it won't be a success? And that's why you want me to marry John?
3: Yes, because I know what may happen if it isn't. And I want you to have all the things you want while you have the chance.
5: But that wouldn't be fair to him.
3: He's always said he would give up everything. Well, now he will have the chance.
5: Oh, no, I won't do it that way. I wanted to marry him because I thought we'd have a happy life together. I don't want him to do all the giving.
3: You've got to, Elaine.
5: No.
3: But you are going to need him, Elaine. Need him more than you can possibly imagine.

0: Well, that is the way things are, John. She told me how much you love her, and now's your chance to prove it.
1: Oh, Elaine, that poor girl. It's awful.
0: Oh, there's not a thing I can do except try and prolong the final outcome. She may go on for years this way, but someday she will crack and her mind will become a complete blank. She's going to need somebody then. Somebody that loves her as much as you say you do.
1: Oh, there's no question about that. Of course I love her.
0: And you would still marry her after what I've told you?
1: Well, yes, of course. That can't make me love her any less.
0: Then you will try and convince her that it is best that she marry you.
1: Yes, I will. Because, you see, regardless of what you think, I do think it's best. I always have.
0: I think so, too. Now...

0: But don't you see, darling, this can't make any difference in my love for you. Simply that you've got to undergo another operation.
1: Yes, but Father said he couldn't be certain how it would turn out.
0: I think he's pretty certain.
1: He told you then?
0: Yes.
1: And it doesn't really make any difference?
0: Except that I've waited longer. Well, now I love you more.
1: Oh, John.
0: So please, darling, say you'll marry me.
1: You still think it's wise?
0: Yes, I know it is.
1: All right, John. I'll marry you.
0: When? How soon?
1: Anytime you say, John.
2: It's good to know that someone loves you enough to marry you even when you're ill, isn't it, Elaine? Only you don't know what John knows. You think you have a chance, but John knows better. The doctor told him. He loves you enough to give up anything, though. Yet he doesn't suspect what he's going to be called upon to do, and neither do you, Elaine. Neither do you. But the doctor knows. He knows what sacrifices both he and John must make for you.
3: Oh, doctor? Doctor, can I speak to you for a moment?
4: Oh, of course. What do you want?
0: It's about Elaine. She seems to be getting worse. She's been in a coma every time I've seen her in the last several days.
4: Yes?
0: Is she really worse? Do you know what's causing the comas?
4: I do.
0: Well, isn't there something you can do, some way to stop them?
4: I have something in mind. I shall have the opportunity to try it soon.
0: And you think you can?
4: We can only hope. Oh, by the way, I may need your help in the morning. I suggest you get a good night's rest.
0: Well, are you going in to see her now?
4: Yes.
0: Then may I go in with you?
4: You're very nervous tonight. I don't think your presence would be good for her. Besides, I want you to rest. We have quite a task ahead of us in the morning.
0: Oh, yes, but...
4: I suggest you go to your room now. Over here, in this envelope are some sleeping powders. Be sure you take them. You'll need a good night's rest.
0: Yes, but Elaine,
4: If you will cooperate, I think I can assure you that Elaine will improve rather rapidly from now on. Now, please do as I say.
0: Well, all right, then. And good night. And please let me know in the morning.
4: I shall.
5: Elaine? Elaine, dear, are you awake? Elaine?
1: Oh, Father.
5: Wake up, Elaine.
1: I didn't realize I'd been asleep.
5: Didn't you?
1: No, I don't feel as though I'd been asleep exactly.
5: Oh, don't worry about that. I want to talk to you.
1: What about?
5: Please, my dear, don't let this upset you too much, but I'm afraid we have to operate again. Oh. That is our only way out, otherwise you'll lose your mind.
1: My mind? Oh, Father.
5: Easy, Elaine. I told you there's a way out.
1: Way out?
5: Yes, you see, I have known for a long time this was going to be necessary. The growth has started again, and it's spreading. And wherever it spread, that part of your brain is dead, so I must remove that part.
1: But I must trust you, Father. If I know if any surgeon can do it, you can.
5: I can remove it, I am certain of that. The question is, in what condition it will leave you?
1: What do you mean?
5: Well, it's too large a part of your brain to leave you, well, entirely the same. It's the part that controls your will. We can't just remove it and leave you that way.
1: But how?
5: That is where John and his willingness to sacrifice for you comes in.
1: I don't understand.
5: I am going to perform the same operation on John.
1: But there's nothing wrong with John's brain.
5: No.
1: He has a brilliant mind.
5: I know. That's why we chose him.
1: We chose him? I don't understand.
5: I told you once that you were going to need somebody that really loved you. Somebody willing to give up everything for you.
1: Then that's why you wanted me to marry him.
5: Yes. You see, it was the only way to save my little girl. He seemed like a very intelligent young man. That was important because, you see, I didn't want just anybody's brain taking the place of that part of yours, which I shall remove.
1: You mean you're going to...
5: Yes.
1: Oh, Father, listen to me. I love John. You can't do this thing to him. Oh, let me die. I don't want to live if it means this. Please, Father, listen to me.
5: I'm probably the only brain surgeon in the world who can do it, and I've prepared well. Everything is ready, including John.
1: Father, please.
5: Oh, you mustn't become overwrought, Elaine. Here, I'll just give you this hypodermic. There, and it will quiet you.
1: Oh, but Father...
5: Don't you see, my dear, if I succeed in this, it will be just like handing back life to the little girl whom I love.
1: But if you fail... If you fail, Father...
5: There's no reason why you should fear any ill effects.
1: But, John...
5: I'm perfectly confident that the operation will be a success from John's standpoint as well. But even if I do fail, it will be better than letting you live on without a mind.
1: Father, you can't do this. You're mad. That's it. You're mad. Father, you're mad. You couldn't dream of such a thing if you weren't.
5: I not only can dream of it, I'm going to do it. And when it is over, you'll be glad you had a father who was willing to do this for you.
1: Father...
5: Quiet, Elaine.
4: Soon the medicine will take effect and you'll be unconscious. And when you waken, a part of John's brain will have taken the place of that part of yours that's deceased.
2: The operation was a success, a complete success for Elaine. A fine piece of surgery, Doctor. You must feel highly pleased with your ability. A pity this operation can't become a contribution to surgical science, but I doubt that you'd want the world to know. And you, Elaine, you look so different since you've been up and around. Your will seems so strong. And your attitude toward John, what's happened to your love for him?
0: Elaine, what are you getting ready to do?
1: I'm going out.
0: You're going out again?
1: Yes, do you mind?
0: Well, I thought maybe you'd stay with me tonight. You were out last night. It's awfully lonesome just sitting here in this room. Never getting out, never seeing anyone.
1: You're in no condition to see anyone.
0: But I'd like to see you, Elaine. When you stay home, I like to see you.
1: Well, I'm not staying home. I'm not sitting around here spending another dull evening with you.
0: Suppose I am dull. I can't think. I had something I wanted to tell you. I remembered it this afternoon, something I intended doing before we were married. Oh, I can't remember what it was.
1: Oh, you can't remember anything. All you can do is sit around and whine.
0: Oh, why do you talk to me like that, Elaine? You used to love me. I remember you said you loved me once. And I love you, Elaine. I've always loved you. What have I done to make you stop loving me?
1: Don't you know?
0: Well, it seems like there was something. Something I did that concerns you, but I don't just remember what it was.
1: You really don't remember, do you?
0: No.
1: I wonder if you ever really knew.
2: You're very smug about it, Elaine. Is that a normal way to treat a man who gave up so much for you? Oh, but you're not entirely normal anymore, are you? Maybe that's because you're no longer completely Elaine. You have parts of two minds, yours and John's, his will. You couldn't be expected to have completely normal reactions. No, not with two minds.
4: Elaine, may I come in?
1: Certainly.
4: Thank you.
1: Not at all. What do you want, Father?
4: Elaine, I hardly know how to say this, but I've got bad news for you.
1: About
4: your trouble. Those X-ray pictures we took, they show a return of the growth. We didn't get it all last time.
1: Is it bad?
4: Well, it's very small now. If we get it soon enough, we should be safe.
1: Then you're going to have to operate again.
4: Yes, if we're to save your mind.
1: And what about Elaine? What's going to happen to her?
4: What did you say?
1: I said... Funny, I don't remember what I said.
4: Never mind. Do you think John will be agreeable?
1: Oh, he's agreeable to anything I want. He doesn't seem to do anything of his own volition. Just what I wish him to do.
4: Then you had better tell him.
1: All right. John! John, come in here.
4: He's been a very good husband for you, Elaine.
1: Yes, hasn't he? Not as husbands go, perhaps, but...
0: You tell me to come in here, Elaine?
1: Yes.
0: Well,
1: John, do you still love me?
0: Oh, you know I love you. I always have.
1: Then you can do something more for me.
0: Oh, well, that's good. What can I do for you, Elaine?
1: The same thing. Again.
0: The same thing? Well, I don't remember. Oh, no. No, I didn't do anything for you. You did something to me. Don't do it again. Not again, please. I can scarcely think now. I won't be able to think at all if you do. I couldn't stand it. There just won't be anything left.
1: Oh, yes, there will. There will be me. And you love me. Remember, John?
2: Another good job, Doctor. Another great piece of surgery. No one else could have done it. The first time, taking just the part of John's brain which controlled his will, giving that to Elaine and making her will so strong she cared nothing for anyone but herself, and leaving John so that he'd resist no more. That was well done. And this time, just a little bit more. Only this time you made a mistake, Doctor. This time you took too much of John's brain. This time you took the part that remembers. You took too much, Doctor. And now John is dead. You've given his will to Elaine, and now his memory. And the part of John's mind that remembers also hates, Doctor.
6: Come in.
5: Oh, Elaine, my dear. come in, my turn. I didn't expect you so late. Elaine, what are you doing with that gun?
1: I have something to settle with you, Doctor.
5: Why, I don't understand. You have never called me Doctor before, Elaine.
1: It is not Elaine you're dealing with, Doctor.
5: What do you mean? I...
1: This is John. You killed my body, but you put my mind in this body. My will and my memory. This body is Elaine's, but these thoughts are John's.
5: That is impossible.
1: Not for you, Doctor, not for the great brain surgeon. Well, this time you've gone too far, you and Elaine. You took my mind, only you took too much of it. And now it is no longer Elaine. It is I, John, who controls the actions of this body. And the mind of John hates you for what you did.
5: I only did it to save my little girl.
1: But had you not objected to the marriage in the first place, nothing would ever have happened.
5: What do you mean?
1: I remember now. Now John's thoughts remember what it was he found out about your objection to the marriage. That's what we were coming to tell you when we had the accident. John found out about your wife's will.
5: What?
1: The money that made it possible for you to continue your work would all go to Elaine when she married.
5: Oh, but...
1: You didn't want that, did you, Doctor? Because you weren't her real father.
5: But I've always loved you as a real father. I've done everything for
1: you. Excuse me, Doctor. For Elaine. You forget you're dealing with the memory of John. And with his will and his memory in this body, you can see why it's perfectly natural to kill you.
5: Wait. Now listen to me. For a long time, I've known that something went wrong, and I didn't intend it that way, but I have prepared for it. I have a signal bell connected with this room to the laboratory. Ernest has been instructed to come here immediately upon hearing it. Well, I've just rung it. He'll be here in a second. You wouldn't dare to kill me because you'd be convicted as a murderer.
1: How many times do you think a man can be afraid of death, Doctor?
5: Oh?
1: Remember, you've been through the process of killing my body for a long time now. I shall be easier on you. I shall kill you quickly now with this gun.
7: What is it?
5: That gun. Stop her.
1: Good heavens. Stand back, Ernest. I have no desire to harm you. He's the only one my memory hates. The only one my will says to kill.
7: You killed your father.
1: No, Ernest, I didn't.
7: But I saw. I stood here and watched you kill him.
1: Yes, but Elaine didn't pull that trigger, and he was not my father.
7: I'll call the police.
1: Stop. Stand over there in that corner. Now throw me the keys to the car. That's it. Now stay here. If you try to follow me, I'll kill you.
2: And so you've settled scores, haven't you, John? Your mind, together with Elaine's body, have made him pay for his greed. But where are you going? It's really over. Why do you hurry so? Why do you drive so fast? Do you know where you're going? Remember, this is a crooked road, and that bridge ahead, that's where it all started, remember? The wheel. Is something pulling on it? Pulling it off to the left? Pulling harder than you can pull? What could have a hold of it? You're alone. But something is pulling the wheel around, isn't it? Pulling it until... That's really the best way. They couldn't go on with John's mind and thoughts in Elaine's body. And now they're all dead. John, William, and Elaine. John, the innocent victim. Elaine, the guilty accomplice. And William, the great brain surgeon who tried so hard to save Elaine. You think so? Well, what neither of them knew was that there was never anything wrong with Elaine's brain in the first place. Her comas were induced by medicines administered by William in his efforts to convince them that something was wrong with her. Because that way, he'd have a reason for attempting his fiendish experiment in brain surgery. He was a good surgeon. He was too good. But he didn't think his transplantation of brain tissue might also carry with it the will and memory. And when a will as strong as John's combines with the memories he had, well, you could hardly blame him for killing the doctor, could you?

0: Original music for this production was composed and conducted by Wilbur Hatch. Tonight's story was written by Dwight Houser and directed by J. Donald Wilson. The Whistler originates from Columbia Square in Hollywood. Next week, same time.
1: I, the Whistler, will return to tell you another unusual tale. Good night.
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0: Hold it. 15 seconds from now, you'll see the picture he just took. See? With the Polaroid Land camera, you get bright, sharp pictures in 15 seconds. Snap, pull, peel. It's that easy. Is there any better way to get pictures of the family?
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2: And now Lucille Ball with Richard Denning as Liz and George Cooper. Two people who live together and like it. As we look in on the Coopers tonight, a familiar scene is taking place. Company is coming to dinner, and Liz is cautioning George about the evening's entertainment.
3: George, the Atterberries will be here in a few minutes, so will you please raise your right hand and repeat after me. I, George Cooper. Solemnly promise. That after dinner tonight. I will not show my home movies.
5: Oh, no, you don't.
3: Oh, but George, they're so awful.
5: A lot you know. I'll bet if I entered my movies in a contest, they'd win a prize.
3: What for? The movie with the most people with their heads cut off?
5: Ah, you're clever.
3: You can't tell who's in your pictures unless you recognize their shoes.
5: That will do.
3: What did you use, a movie camera or a guillotine?
5: One more crack and I'll put you across my knee.
3: Well, George, I like the pictures. They mean something to you and me, but they're so boring to other people.
5: They are not. They happen to be educational.
3: Oh.
5: Now take Grand Canyon, for instance.
3: Oh, yes, pictures of the Grand Canyon in beautiful black and black.
5: Well, they were a little underexposed. I forgot what kind of film I had in the camera. Oh, what's so funny?
3: I was just thinking of the first day you had the camera and you held it backwards.
5: Well, forget it.
3: We had 100 feet of pictures of your right eye. Well, do me a favor, George. Promise me you won't show the movies unless the Atterberries ask you.
5: Okay. Not unless the Atterberries insist.
3: Good. Now raise your right hand and repeat after me. I, George Cooper, solemnly promise.
6: Wonderful meal, Liz.
7: Rudolph ate too much.
6: Never mind, Iris. You do a pretty good job with a knife and fork yourself.
3: Here, Mr. Atterbury, have the big chair, George's chair.
6: Oh, sure you don't mind, George?
5: No, I'll sit on this comfortable, straight-backed wooden one.
3: Well, what would you like to do this evening?
6: Oh, it doesn't matter to me.
7: Doesn't matter to me either.
5: I know what we could do.
3: Nobody ask you.
5: Liz, nobody can think of anything else to do. Has anyone any ideas?
7: No.
5: Then how about some home movies? How about
3: Let's
5: some...
3: Let's go to a movie. Your golf is nice. See?
5: That's a funny thing. No one could think of anything a minute ago.
3: Well, it was self-defense, George. Did I hear you suggest bridge, Mr. Atterbury?
6: Yeah.
7: Good idea.
5: But I don't like bridge.
3: Oh, you're just being a spoil sport.
5: I am not. I don't like the way you play.
7: Well, how can you say that? We love the way Liz plays. Don't we, Rudolph?
6: Absolutely. Especially at a half a cent a point.
5: I don't blame you. Now, bridge is out. You know, I ran some of the old movies I took the other day, and
3: oh,
5: there was
3: George, a... Oh, George, give up, will you? They don't want to see the pictures.
5: They do, too. They're just being polite. They're dying to see them.
6: We're dying to see them.
5: See? They insist.
3: Oh. Well, I'm afraid we're stuck.
6: Well, let's get it over with. What are you going to show, George?
8: The Grand Canyon.
6: I've been down that canyon so many times, I feel like a burro.
3: Get it over, George.
5: I'm all set. I had the projector set up before.
3: Sneaky.
5: I'll turn out the lights.
3: Okay, sneaky.
6: I'll wait till I get comfortable here.
7: Oop. Oh, Rudolph, did you throw something at me?
6: No, dear.
7: Well, something hit me.
6: It was a button popped off my vest.
3: Well, pull yourself together, Mr. Atterbury. Here we go. And, George, try not to get the picture upside down.
5: Don't worry, it isn't.
3: I knew it. There I go, walking across the ceiling. Liz Cooper, the human fly.
5: I don't understand it.
3: Fix it, George. The blood will all rush to my head.
5: Well, it'll just take a minute to turn the film over.
6: Don't waste the time. Let it run and we'll stand on our heads to watch it.
5: Don't mind the sarcasm. All right, I've got it. Here we go.
6: Well. Oh, now that's better. Now, that's a beautiful picture.
5: Well, how did this happen? This is the tail end of the Grand Canyon pictures.
6: Too bad, boy.
5: No, but you missed the best part.
3: No, we didn't, George. The end is the best part. Turn on the lights, Ira.
5: No, wait a minute. There's some more spliced on here.
6: Isn't there some way you can speed it up, George?
5: Well, all right.
6: Oh, wait a minute. There's a picture of me. Slow it down, boys. Slow it down.
7: Well, there I am. My, these are old pictures. How long ago was that, Liz?
3: Oh, 6, maybe 7 years.
5: Hey, there's a good shot. All of us in our bathing suits.
6: I cut quite a figure, didn't I? Say, who's that? Iris, how'd you happen to let me talk to a young, slim creature like that?
7: Rudolph, that's me.
6: But it can't be. Look how thin... Oh, that was 7 years ago, wasn't it? Before inflation set in.
7: I don't pop my buttons.
3: Don't let them get your goat, Iris.
5: Liz, that redhead in the picture, the one with the beautiful figure, that isn't you.
3: Now, don't you start anything, George. Now, quit it. That was 7 years ago. It wouldn't be natural if I hadn't put on a little weight here and there.
5: Well, you haven't changed much here, but what a there you put on. Hey, what did you turn the lights off for, Liz?
3: I can't stand looking at myself like I used to be. Stop the pictures, George.
7: Yeah, I think there's something wrong with them.
3: Let's face it, Iris. Who are we kidding? We deserve the ribbing we're getting from our husbands. It's our fault for letting ourselves slip.
6: Hear, hear. Never heard a woman say that before.
5: Good girl, Liz.
3: And you know what we're going to do, Iris? We're going to go on a diet the first thing tomorrow morning and get rid of this excess weight.
7: That's a deal.
6: Liz! That makes sense.
3: Starting tomorrow morning, no starches, no sweets, nothing fattening of any kind.
7: Right.
3: That's for tomorrow morning. Now, for tonight, let's go down to the drugstore and have a double hot fudge sundae.
6: Now, George, boy, watch me closely. You're one of the few men at the bank to share this secret with me.
5: Yes, sir.
6: Very well. Now, you turn 3 to the right.
5: 3 to the right.
6: 4 to the left.
5: 4 to the left.
6: You turn the handle. There. Now you know how to get a Coke out of the machine without putting in a nickel. Have a candy bar?
5: Yeah, thanks. You know, we should feel guilty. Standing here eating candy and drinking Cokes while our wives are sweating out a diet.
6: Oh, well, it won't last long. I don't think Iris will go through with it.
5: No, I don't think she will either.
6: What do you mean, you don't think she will?
5: Well, you said...
6: You do your talking about Liz. I'll take care of rapping Iris.
5: Well, I just thought that Iris is older and has more weight to lose.
6: Now, just a minute. Iris may be a year or two older, but for a woman her age, she has a lot better figure than Liz.
5: Oh, I wouldn't say that.
6: Well, I would, and I just did.
5: Well, Liz could lose her extra weight in half the time it would take Iris. In quarter of the time.
6: Why don't you put your money where your mouth is?
5: What do you mean?
6: We'll just weigh them in tomorrow, then at the end of a month, we'll weigh them in again. With the loser paying $5 a pound.
5: Oh, brother, Liz will win in a walk.
6: Then it's a bet, boy.
5: You bet it's a bet, boy.
6: What?
5: I mean, sir.
6: That's better. And one more thing. Just leave a nickel for that Coke you're drinking.
5: Yes. Liz?
3: Yes, dear?
5: How are you coming with your reducing, honey?
3: Oh, fine. I ate practically nothing today.
5: Good.
3: So I had to take this candy bar to keep up my energy.
5: Here, give me that thing.
3: Oh, well, you didn't have to throw it in the wastebasket.
5: Liz, from now on, I'm supervising your reducing. I've got a lot of training equipment here. A book of exercises, a rowing machine, barbells, and a jumping rope.
3: Who will I fight? Joe Louis retired.
5: Now, come on. We have no time to waste.
3: Why all this sudden interest?
5: Well, because I love you, dear. I want to be proud of you.
3: Why, George.
5: And besides, I bet Mr. Atterbury $5 a pound.
3: Oh, I might have known.
5: If I can get you down to 115, I'll stick him for 50 bucks.
3: Well, if it's money you're after, why bother with exercise?
5: What do you mean?
3: Just don't feed me. I'll bet you can get me down to 50 pounds, coffin and all.
5: Will you let me explain?
3: No, now I'm not going to reduce at all.
5: All right. Let Iris win.
3: I'm not going to starve. What's Iris got to do with it?
5: No, nothing.
3: What? Iris?

0: All right. Let Iris win.
1: I'm not going to starve. What's Iris got to do with it?
0: No, nothing.
1: What's Iris got to do with this?
0: Well, Mr. Atterbury said she had a better figure than yours.
1: Better than my... Why, she hasn't even got a figure. She has a size 18 lump.
0: Well, he thinks she can get into shape quicker than you can. So I bet him $5 a pound.
1: Well, split it with me?
0: It's a deal.
2: A week has gone by in the battle of Iris versus Liz, and Trainer George is putting his wife through a strenuous routine. She started the day out skipping rope.
1: 1, 2, 3, 4, 5, 6, 7.
2: And as we see her now, she is still gaily skipping away.
1: 98, 99, 2,000. 200. I wonder if I could jump rope from a sitting position.
0: All right, Liz, that's enough rope skipping for today. Well, I guess we could stop for lunch.
1: Oh, lunch, food. Come on, George, let's run into the kitchen. What can I have? Something light, like a cup of mayonnaise?
0: I prepared a delicious treat for you.
1: What?
0: Salad a la George Cooper.
1: Oh, where is it?
0: Right there on the plate.
1: Oh, what is it?
0: A radish smothered in Chiron tablets. Oh. Besides, you only had breakfast 3 hours ago.
1: Some breakfast. You gave me a glass of orange juice and let me smell some oatmeal. Well, what do I get to drink with this nothing burger?
0: Well, I don't know. See, milk is too fattening.
1: Oh,
0: coffee
1: sure.
0: With cream or sugar's out.
1: Oh, certainly.
0: Hot chocolate has too many calories.
1: I know what, George. How about a big glass of skim water?
0: Tubby, Tubby, 2x4.
1: George Cooper, if you say that once again, Tubby's going to slug you with that 2x4.
0: Well, hurry up and eat your lunch. You have to go down to Dabney's Market and weigh in.
1: All right, but you better come along. I'll need someone to lift me up on the scales.

0: Come on, Liz, walk faster.
1: I thought I was running.
0: Well, what are you standing down there in the gutter for?
1: I'm gathering strength to climb onto the curb.
0: Come on, now, it's just a couple of steps to Dabney's Market.
1: Oh, I feel so silly coming down to the meat market to get weighed every day.
0: Well, Atterbury and I agreed this was to be the official weighing machine.
1: Why don't you put a sign on me? Fillet of Liz Cooper, $5 a pound.
0: Go on, get on the scale and let's see how much you've lost.
1: Okay. George, I was afraid of this. I'm down to zero.
0: I haven't put the penny in yet. What does it say?
1: Let's see. 123. Oh, George, I've lost 2 pounds. Isn't that wonderful?
2: What's the score today, Mr. Cooper?
0: Oh, hello, Mr. Dabney. 123.
2: Good, good. How much you figure to trim her down to?
0: Well, I thought about 10 pounds off would do it.
2: No, too much, too much. 7 is plenty. That tenderloin is lean, but she's pretty plump in the porterhouse.
1: Well, I never had any complaints about my porterhouse before.
2: I'll tell you what you do. Get rid of a couple of pounds of fat around the spare ribs, 3 more over the hocks.
0: Anything else?
1: Yeah, stick an apple in my mouth and shove me in the oven.
2: I sure would appreciate it if you could bring her in at 118, Mr. Cooper. That's a number I got in the pool.
1: Pool? What pool?
2: Oh, didn't you hear about it? Everybody in the neighborhood's in on it. Somebody got up a pool, and I drew you at 118.
1: Well, of all the nerve. Who would do a thing like that?
2: I don't know. But they're $1 apiece, and I got 2 numbers left.
1: Mr. Dabney, I'm ashamed of you. That's a terrible thing to do.
2: I know, I know. I hated myself in the morning, but fortunately, I sold most of the tickets the night before.
0: Oh, now you'll have to make a good showing, Liz. You're a public figure.
2: And speaking of figures, look who's coming. Your deadly rival, Mrs. Atterbury and his prize heifer.
1: Oh. Hello, Iris.
3: Oh, Liz. Have you been working as hard as I have?
1: I know just how you feel.
0: Hello, Mr. Atterbury.
4: Good afternoon, Mr. Cooper, boy.
1: Are you going to weigh Iris?

0: I think we'll wait till you leave.
1: Well, if that's the way you feel.
0: Oh, wait a minute. Bad planning. Don't get off that scale, Liz.
1: Why?
0: Wait till Iris gets on, and then you get off. More economical that way.
1: Oh. Well, as long as it's our penny, I guess we have a right to see how much she weighs.
0: Iris. Iris.
1: Huh? Oh. 1, 2, 3, 4.
0: No.
1: No.
0: Well, get on the scale.
1: Oh.
0: Ooh. Ah. Oh. Ooh. Hmm. 123.
2: Neck and neck.
3: Oh, no, it isn't. Iris started 2 pounds heavier than Liz, so she's ahead. Come on, Liz, we've got work to do. I'll run you home piggyback.
1: Oh, piggyback. Thanks, George. I couldn't have made it any other way.
3: All right, turn around and I'll jump on your back.
1: Oh! Give me some more mashed potatoes, George, with lots of butter and a slice of banana cream pie. And 2 more pieces of that fried chicken. It's good.
3: Liz, wake up. You're dreaming.
1: Huh? What? Oh. Oh. What did you wake me up for, George? I was just eating a big chicken dinner. Say, maybe it wasn't a dream. Where'd all these feathers come from?
3: Well, you ate half the pillow.
1: I thought it tasted sort of dry.
3: I was lying here trying to remember what we did today. We rode the bicycle, didn't we?
1: Yes, we did.
3: Jumped rope.
1: Yes.
3: Rode the boat.
1: Yes.
3: Did we forget anything?
1: Yes, you forgot to beat me with a rubber hose.

0: you doing in the kitchen, Liz?
1: George Cooper, if that isn't the sneakiest, rottenest, low-down trick I ever heard of, putting a padlock on the icebox.
2: Iris, I've got terrible news. Liz is down to 120. She's a pound ahead of us.
3: I don't care, Rudolph. I'm too tired to care.
2: Now we've really got to knuckle down. I've bought a new book of exercises, and we're going to try some.
3: Oh.
2: Now, exercise one. Place hands on hips and put your right leg straight out in front of you.
3: All right.
2: Now, holding this position, bring your left leg up even with your right leg.
3: Oh,
2: my mistake. You're supposed to be lying down when you do this exercise. Flat on your back.
3: Yes, Rudolph.
2: Put your right leg straight up in the air. Good, good. Now put your left leg up even with it. Iris, put your left leg up. That isn't the silliest sight I have ever seen. She looks like a submarine.
4: Mrs. Cooper?
1: Yes, Katie?
4: Could I see you in the kitchen a moment?
1: Can't we talk in the hall, Katie? I can't go into the kitchen. I'm too hungry.
4: So this is rather confidential.
1: All right. Oh, look at the devil's food cake with marshmallow frosting. Oh, you fiend.
4: That's for after the contest.
1: Oh, well, can't I just pat it a little? Oh, let me drag my finger through the frosting.
4: Mrs. Cooper, I was down to the market talking to Mr. Dabney. Are you listening?
1: Yes, you were down at the marshmallow talking to Mr. Devil's food. Oh, well, I'll hold my hand over my eyes. Go ahead.
4: Well, I have it fixed, so you're going to beat Mrs. Atterbury.
1: How?
4: Mr. Dabney showed me how to take off the back of the scale, and I can turn it to any weight I want.
1: But I don't see what...
4: This afternoon, when the final weighing is going on, I'll hide behind the scale. When I get through with Mrs. Atterbury, she'll weigh 300 pounds.
1: Katie, that's the sneakiest, crookedest, underhandedest trick I ever heard of.
4: Well, then I won't do it.
1: What's the matter? You crazy? I didn't say I didn't like it. Won't someone see you?
4: No. Mr. Dabney is going to put a big pyramid of canned goods behind the scale so no one will see me. All I have to do is make you weigh 118 so he wins the pool.
1: Oh, boy, give me that cake. I don't have to diet anymore.
4: Well, how about a glass of milk to go with it?
1: Yeah, banana and fried potatoes and bread with lots of butter on it. And for dessert, butter with butter on it.
0: Here we are, Liz. Say, look at the crowd. Do you think they're here to see Iris and you?
1: I know they are. Look at that sign in the window. Today, 2:00, the Battle of the Bulge.
5: Crowd, plenty of room by the vegetable bin. Hey, don't sit on those artichokes.
1: Hello, Mr. Dabney.
6: Hello, Miss Cooper. Come on in. The Atterburys are waiting. Let us through, please.
5: Oh, here comes Liz now. Make it 120, Liz. I'll split with you.
2: Let us through, please.
1: Oh, pardon me, please. Hello, Mr. Atterbury. Hello, Iris.
2: Say hello, Iris.
1: Oh, well, don't wake her up just for that.
7: Hello, Mr. Atterbury.
2: Well, George, boy, I hope you brought plenty of money.
6: No, hold it. I got to make an announcement now.
5: Ladies and gentlemen, your attention, please. The Dabney Meat Market proudly presents a weigh-in for the World's Championship Reducing.
1: Oh, this is going too far.
5: In this corner, we're in blue tie. I mean, dress. And weigh-in... Don't you wish you knew how much? Mrs. Atterbury!
1: Well, I'm surprised you didn't charge admission, Mr. Dabney. You could have made a fortune.
6: Oh, I wouldn't stoop to that, Miss Cooper. But nobody got in here today who didn't buy a pound of salami.
1: I might have known. Well, let's get it over with.
2: Hold it. I have an important phone call to make. No, go ahead. I'll be right back.
6: Okay. Miss Cooper, now stepping on the scales. Pennies by courtesy of Dabney's.
5: And she weighs, when it starts, 118!
8: Oh, what a surprise!
5: Okay, who holds number 118? Step forward, please. 118. Oh, that's me! What a coincidence! Who threw that salami?
4: Wait a minute. That scale doesn't say 118. You weigh 227.
8: What?
0: Wait, now it says 95.
9: Look, now it says 185.
8: Oh, there's something wrong with the scale. 118. What happened?
4: Hey, what's going on here?
9: Hey, what's going on under that pile of cans? It sounds like a fight.
0: Hey, someone's crawling out from under them. Katie!
8: Katie, what happened?
4: Oh, Mrs. Cooper, it's awful. There was someone else under there who wanted to make you weigh more.
8: No.
4: Yes, I've got a good mind.
8: Katie, don't knock the pan over.
0: Here, quick, help me lift these cans off.
8: Whoever's under there, it serves them right for cheating. We thought of it first.
0: Miss, look who it is.
8: Mr. Atterbury.

0: 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Tonight's program was produced and directed by Jess Oppenheimer, who wrote the script with Madeline Pugh and Bob Carroll Jr. Original music was composed by Marlon Skiles and conducted by Wilbur Hatch. The part of Katie the Maid was played by Ruth Parrott. Lucille Ball will soon be seen in the Paramount picture Sorrowful Jones. Be sure to listen to Lucille Ball in My Favorite Husband next week. Bob Lamond speaking. 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
2: 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Frontier Town. El Paso, Cheyenne, Calgary, Tombstone. Frontier Town. Here is the adventurous story of the early West, the tamed and the untamed. From the Pecos to Powder River, Dodge City to Poker Flat, these are the towns they fought to live in and lived to fight for. Teeming crucibles of pioneer freedom. Frontier.

0: Howdy. You know, there are some folks who think the life of a lawyer in a frontier town like Dos Rios is a pretty dull existence in comparison with the cowboys or ranchers. But just you take it from me, Chad Remington, that my days trying to practice law in a cow town are a lot more exciting than if I'd stayed out at the ranch my father built and left me when he died a few years ago. Oh, I don't mean that I'm up to my boot tops in rustling trouble or shooting it out with gents on the dodge from the law all the way from San Antone to Santa Fe, but with the type of character the frontier has attracted, we've got just about as many scheming evildoers as we have solid church-going people. Oh, just to give you an idea, a few weeks back when the new spring hit us with a vengeance and the sky overhead was as blue as a mountain lake, I took a ride to see how the trout were doing in a little pool that only I know about. With me, as usual, was my constant companion, Cherokee O'Bannon, who gave up his daily tiffs with the law for selling the highly volatile alleged remedy known as genuine Cherokee Indian rattlesnake oil for the more peaceful pursuits of operating a livery stable. A livery stable, by the way, over which I have my not very plushy offices. Well, Cherokee and I were jogging along with our legs hooked over the horns on our saddles, thinking ahead just about 3 weeks to the time when the big trout would be raring up hungry.
1: Chad, my bewildered and bucolic backwoods Blackstone, what train of thought is running through your cunning cerebellum which causes that simpering look to appear in your formally forbidding physiognomy?
0: Now, from the inflection of your voice, Cherokee, I imagine that was a question. But what you wanted to know, I'm unable to decipher, since I don't carry a dictionary in my saddlebag.
1: Ah, me lad, I was just asking what you were thinking about that gave you that faraway and dreamy look.
0: Ah, I was just thinking about that clear blue stream.
1: Ah, yes.
0: And that wonderful, cool, deep water.
1: Oh, no! Water! Never mention that word in my presence again.
0: All right, O'Bannon. I want you to know that your favorite beverage owes its flavor, if any, to the limestone waters of Bourbon County, Kentucky.
1: Well, is that so? Quite a neat bit of flavor-saving.
0: Labor-saving?
1: Ah, yes, indeed. Bottling the chaser right along with the spirits.
0: And I hope after this, Mr. O'Bannon, you'll have more respect for H2O.
1: Ah, between us, my esteemed friend, H2O comprised 96% of my rattlesnake oil, too. Kill the taste.
0: The only thing that could kill the taste of that stuff is about 3 shots.
1: 3 shots? An excellent suggestion.
0: 3 shots from a Colt 45, I mean.
1: Sir, you're turning into a destroyer of dreams. As your landlord, let me advise you that hereafter I expect you to...
0: Hold it, Cherokee. There are some shots, the kind I was talking about. Now get your knee unhooked from that saddle horn and let's start making tracks.
1: Sounds like a regular gun battle. Get up there, you!
0: Come on, Cherokee. This thing sounds serious.

0: We'd only ridden about 100 yards, but I was able to see where the shots had come from. Right down below us was a little ranch house belonging to Pat and Bridget Antrim, as Irish as they come and twice as salty. Both Bridget and Pat were in front of their house, Bridget with a shotgun and Pat with a Winchester, sending lead singing over the head of a very frightened gentleman in store-bought clothes. As we pulled up, I thought the stranger was about to collapse. His knees were shaking so.
1: And what my wife misses with her scattergun, I'll drill you through with this.
2: Bridget, Pat, now hold it, will you? Put those guns up.
3: You keep out of this, Chad Remington.
2: But, madam...
1: And you keep out of this, too. Because in a baron or not, I'll give you a dose of the same medicine I'm going to give this sniveling, sidewinding snake.
4: Gentlemen, get me out of here.
0: Now we'll get you out, all right, mister, and all in one piece. Now, come on, the target practice is over for today.
3: No one's going to tell me.
0: No one's going to tell you anything, Bridget. If you don't mind, I would like to ask you a few questions.
3: No one's asking me anything until that pussyfooting varmint's off my property. Go on now, get off.
4: But see here, I've got a perfect...
0: The only perfect thing you've got right now, my friend, is a perfect chance of getting shot.
5: So if you'll take Mr. Remington's advice, which he usually charges for, you'll amble out of here while you're able and give us a chance of quieting down these good people.
0: You're interested in your health, you'll be moving along.
4: Yes, very well. But I'll be back out here with the marshal. And you just remember that.
1: What I should have done was salivate him before he makes any more trouble.
5: Yes, indeed. However, since thanks to Chad, he's now well out of rifle range, I suggest that we repair inside and talk this over something refreshing and companionable. You know what I mean? I think you do, or I hope you do.
0: We certainly do understand. Bridget, Cherokee wants a glass of your coldest spring water.
1: Well, I don't know what more to tell you, Chad, or how to explain it.
3: He just rode up here and started ordering us around.
0: Well, I can't tell without checking up on it with the county assessor, but it's perfectly true that when the county put in that wooden culvert 5 years ago to drain the water off Pine Top Hill, they did levy an assessment on the Button property.
5: Didn't you ever get a bill from the assessor?
1: Nearly so much as a piece of paper with a... blot of ink.
3: And no slick-talking spalpeen is going to steal 160 acres that Pat and I have slaved to get.
1: And to make something of.
0: Well, that's something that remains to be seen. However, here are two things which are certain. First, that there was an assessment levied of about $20 or $30 against your property. Second, if it hasn't been paid and it's gone to an assessment foreclosure sale... Mr. Beauregard has the right any citizen has of paying it and bidding in the property.
3: You're a fine lawyer if you tell me that's the law.
0: Bridget, I don't make the laws. I just try to interpret them, see that they're applied with a certain amount of justice.
1: And you call it justice that a man like that evil-looking bumpkin Beauregard can steal 160 acres that are worth $5,000 by merely paying $20?
0: Quite the opposite, Pat. There's a good deal of injustice in it. But the first thing Cherokee and I are going to do is ride into town and talk to the marshal. And I want to know if the assessment was in arrears and if Beauregard has already bought it in or is just bluffing. Well, Cherokee and I had hardly ridden out through the fence of Pat and Bridget's place when we spotted Mr. Beauregard sitting his horse waiting for us. He flagged us down. Much to my surprise, was neither bitter nor belligerent.
4: I thought I recognized your name, Mr. Remington, when your friend mentioned it.
0: Yeah?
4: You're being a lawyer, I'm sure that you know that those two heathens haven't a legal leg to stand on.
5: Don't you go calling people from County Antrim heathen.
4: Oh, well, I'm terribly sorry. Just a slip of the tongue.
5: Yeah, you do it again and I'll slip the tongue for you. I'll do it with this.
0: All right, Cherokee. You've upheld the reputation of all the Irish from Killarney to, well, in your case, the Blarney Stone. Now, getting back to you, Mr. Beauregard. As you say, Pat and Bridget seem to have no legal redress. Well, that's because of the way the law is written. Loopholes up to here.
4: Well, the law's the law, isn't it?
0: Well, there appears to be two kinds of law. What's on the books and what's fair and honest. And if you think I'm going to stand by and permit you to steal 160 of the choicest acres in the entire Dos Rios Valley away from two hard-working people... Mister, you may know my name, but you don't know me.
4: Are you trying to intimidate me, Remington?
0: Oh, no. Far from it. Now, I think you're a smart man, Beauregard. Therefore, I'm just giving you what is known as a word to the wise. Because I'll fight you through every court in the state if I have to. And I may even fight you a bit more personally.
5: Anybody who'd do what you attempted to do is nothing but a nefarious, nickel-nursing no-good. And you don't have to pardon the expression, either.
4: But let me tell you something. Neither you nor anyone else is going to stop me from taking what is legally mine when I paid for it. If you're around long enough to even try it. Come on. Yeah, yeah, yeah.
5: Chad, maybe you started out today to see about fishing for trout. I've got a feeling that for a while now we're going to be angling for a slimy old octopus. Come on, let's get back home. Chad, how can you explain them leveling an assessment against the Antrim's ranch and never sending them a notice?
0: I don't explain it. And in 5 years, their memories might have turned a little sour.
5: Well, then how do you explain this Beauregard person, a complete, total stranger to this part of the country, suddenly showing up in Dos Rios and buying in a delinquent claim even the owners of the property knew nothing about?
0: Well, that could be more than a coincidence. And if it happens...
5: Chad, that last shot parted my toupee in a new place.
0: For God's sakes, Cherokee, fill your hand. Get your gun working.
5: I see them now. Five of them up there in those rocks.
0: Well, let's make it three of them. Oh, they're scattering, heading for Pine Top. Come on, Cherokee, let's go.
5: Small sacred swans, Chad. Where'd they go? Can't see hide or hair of them.
0: They're hidden by those rocks. We'll get them. Come on.
5: Wait a minute. There's someone coming toward us out of those rocks.
0: Oh, confound the luck. It's so narrow through here, we'll never get by him without... Ah, look who it is. Our friend, Mr. Beauregard. What are you doing up here, Beauregard?
4: Gentlemen, I cannot tell a lie. I was out hunting. Hunting for skunks. That answer your question?
0: Yeah, it sure does.
5: Get out of the way, man. We want to get through here.
0: You can curb your anxiety, Cherokee. It's too late now, thanks to Beauregard.
4: Huh? What do you mean by that?
0: I think you understand what I mean. Just the way I understood you when you said you were out hunting for skunks.
4: Oh, really?
5: No, O'Bannon.
0: Beauregard, if Cherokee and I look like a couple of skunks to you, you need glasses. Because we have spines running down our backs, not stripes. After this little set-to, I suspect you'll soon be wearing stripes. Stripes that run the other way. You'll be wearing them for a good long time.

0: And now, Frontier Town.
1: Well, it was pretty obvious that Beauregard was neither as meek nor as mild as he originally had acted. It's a lead pipe cinch that he had some gunslingers of his own who either tried to make certain that Cherokee and I never got any further into the matter or would be sufficiently warned to leave well enough alone. But all he succeeded in doing was in convincing me that there was something knavish going on. If there were a polecat in the woodpile, it would answer to the name of Beauregard. Well, Cherokee and I wasted no time in getting to town and to the marshal's office. But the time was wasted, and the results disappointing.
2: Marshal, do you mean to stand there with your marshal's badge hanging out and telling me that you're going to help Beauregard take possession of that 160 acres?
3: I got my job to do, Cherokee, and that's part of it.
1: But how is it, Marshal, that not only didn't the Antrims know of the delinquency, but apparently nobody else in Dos Rios did?
3: What do you mean?
1: I thought I was making myself pretty clear. Apparently, the only person to know about the assessment not being paid is a total stranger. And, as far as I know, a man who's never been in Dos Rios before.
3: It don't make no difference if he come from China. The law says that anybody can check the records and bid in property on which the taxes or assessments haven't been paid.
1: Well, that scarcely answers my question, does it?
3: Now, you look here, Remington. This ain't no trial, you know. And if you know anything about the law like you claim you do, why, you'll know that Beauregard is fully protected.
1: Yeah, I can see that he's fully protected.
3: Well, blast you anyhow. I don't like that kind of hinting around. And if you try to interfere, you're going to find out that I ain't wearing this badge for nothing.
1: No, Marshal, I don't think you are wearing that badge for nothing. I'm beginning to think you've decided to make that badge pay off.
3: Why?
1: Come on, Cherokee. The Marshal looks as if he's going to blow up. My clothes won't look too good all splattered with yellow. Next day, we heard that Beauregard had hired several men to rip out the Antrim's fences and put up a fence of his own. So Cherokee and I decided to ride out there. There's something wrong, terribly wrong, but I still didn't know what it was.
4: I'm warning you now. You pull another fence post and you can use it for a cross on your grave.
5: Hey, Marshal, I demand that this woman be ejected from my property.
4: Demand and be hanged.
1: Oh, just a minute, Beauregard. If it's all the same to you, I'd like to see the deed transferring the title of this property to you.
3: Chet, you better keep out of this.
1: Thanks, Marshal, but I'm here to give advice to my clients and not to take advice from you. Now, where's that deed?
3: Go on, Beauregard, show it to him.
5: Well, all right. Here.
1: It seems to be in order.
5: Hey, what do you mean, it seems to be? Are you intimating that I forged that deed or something?
1: I'm not intimating anything. I'm just speaking my mind.
5: If you have a mind, you'll get out of here before you get into trouble.
1: Any trouble you or your kind might make for me would be very welcome.
4: Get out of my way, Chad. I'll take care of you.
1: Oh, now, hold it, Bridget. Cherokee, hang on,
4: oh,
1: will
4: no.
1: you?
2: I'll do what I can. I can't promise my...
4: Let me at that thief.
5: Don't you dare call me a thief.
1: Now, would you rather be called something else? A cheap, sniveling crook, for instance? In fact, I can think of a long list which I'd be only too happy to...
5: Why, you contemptible... Yes.
2: That's
4: it,
2: Sam. Call him again.
4: Knock his teeth out. They're not his anyhow.
1: Next time you jump someone with no warning, Beauregard, let this...
5: Marshal, I'm demanding that you arrest this man.
2: Arrest him because you attacked him?
3: Oh, Bannon, if you don't want to go to lock up too, you keep out of this.
1: What? You mean you think you're actually going to arrest me?
3: Well, I most certainly do. I warned you before. Now maybe you'll learn your lesson after you've had 60 days to think it over.
1: Oh, now, wait a minute. What's the charge?
3: Ain't no charge at all. It's all free, at the town's expense. Well, what I'm going to write on that docket runs all the way from trespassing right on up through assault and battery.

0: Judge and his daughter's here to see you, Remington.
1: Well, Judge, this is a fine place to look up your intended son-in-law, isn't it?
2: Cherokee told us what happened, Chad. This is an outrage.
1: You mean you'll marry a jailbird, Libby?
2: If he ever gets around to asking me, I might.
3: Chad, if you'd like, I'll sign an order getting you out of here.
1: Yeah, I certainly would like it, Judge. Well, not because your cell's so bad, but because I still have a case to wind up. Goodbye, Marshal. We don't need you around.
0: I don't need you, neither.
1: Judge, how well are you acquainted with the Attorney General of the state?
3: Ralph Stevenson?
1: Mm-hmm.
3: Known him and his family for years.
2: Chad, do you really think you're in trouble?
1: No, not yet, but I might be. Judge, if you can induce the Attorney General to come down here, I think we have a nice little case to try in your court in a few days.
3: What do you want the Attorney General down here for?
1: Well, you and I know that Beauregard acquired that 160 acres legally.
2: Legal or not, it's a despicable trick on two people as hardworking as Pat and Bridget are.
1: As Beauregard and the Marshal have assured me several times recently, the law is the law. However, if what I suspect is true, there's another law with a lot more justice in it. One that I think fills the bill, fills it completely.
3: What law is that, Chad?
1: Offhand, I can't give you the book and page number, but it deals with a marshal conniving with a third party for the benefit of his own bankroll.
3: You mean you believe the marshal is in with Beauregard?
1: Probably. But it's more likely that Beauregard is just a front for the marshal. And I think with the assistance of the Attorney General, we can find out.
2: Well, I'm sorry, Chad, but I don't quite see what you mean.
1: Well, if your father will help get Ralph Stevenson down here, we'll all see what I mean. And I'll personally be delighted to sweep out this cell before I leave it, so it'll be nice and clean when Beauregard and the marshal take over. Mr. Stevenson, I know what I'm asking is absolutely irregular, but if you land a hand, it might be worth a lot of votes with the election coming up.
4: Well, election or not, I'm in favor of your little idea, and you can count on my help.
1: Good. Thank you. Have you got this morning's paper, Cherokee, with that advertisement in it?
5: Here we are, Mr. Stevenson. Mm-hmm. There's Beauregard's ad offering that 160 acres for sale to the highest bidder.
4: Yes, well, it certainly substantiates what you suspect, Remington.
1: But since we can't get a conviction on what we suspect, I say let's go to work.
5: Are you sure that you've never seen this Beauregard before?
4: Well, unless I met him when he was using an alias, absolutely not.
1: All right, then. Cherokee, you get us a couple of bandanas with holes cut out while I take Mr. Stevenson to the bank to get some money.
5: Not meaning to seem reluctant about this, but have you thought what might happen to us if we get shot, my conniving counselor?
1: I certainly have, Cherokee. Now, we'll bury you up at the Antrim place, right next to the well, so you'll always have a chaser handy.
6: Would you care to ride out and see the property, Mr. Stevenson?
4: Oh, well, I wish I could, Mr. Beauregard, but being in town for only a few hours between stagecoaches prevents it.
6: Oh, it's as lovely a place as I've ever seen.
4: Well, since I don't want it for my own use, but as sort of a vacation place for my parents, I'm quite willing to take your word for it. That is, if you'll accept my offer.
6: Well, my asking price is $6,000.
4: Oh. And my paying price is $4,000.
6: No. I can't consider it.
4: It's all cash. With 50% down, right now.
6: 50% down?
4: Right here. $2,000 in bills. You just give me a temporary receipt and I'll be back next week to give you the balance. Is it a deal?
6: Indeed it is. Give me that $2,000 and I'll be here waiting for you when you come back.

0: Beauregard, I got to hand it to you. A deposit of $2,000 in cash. Why, I can't hardly believe
1: it. Well, you don't have to believe it. Here's your share. 1,000 in nice, crisp new bills. And there's still 16 other towns left in this county.
0: Well, I'll tell you. There's one more place we can clamp down on just as soon as this gets...
2: All right, just keep your hands where I can see them. Partner, relieve the marshal of that money.
3: Indeed I will. Indeed I will.
0: Now, you two loco breaking into the marshal's office and sticking us up?
2: If I were you, I'd shut up.
3: Here, my boy. Here's that lovely green stuff. Just as crisp as lettuce.
2: All right, now go call Stevenson.
1: Yes, Stevenson.
3: Hey. I'll get him right in here. Come in, Mr. Stevenson.
4: Good, good. I see you've got the money.
1: So that was your scheme. Get a receipt for my property and then steal the money back.
2: Only a crook like you would think of a trick like that. Are these the bills you marked, Mr. Stevenson?
4: They most certainly are. And through the window, I could see they were in the marshal's possession.
2: Uh-huh. Now, as Attorney General, wouldn't you say that's about a 25-year crime?
0: Attorney General?
2: Cherokee, grab him. Let me hear him. Now, Cherokee, if you wipe your battered knuckles and take the cell keys off Marshal's belt, we got a few skunks of our own to lock up.

0: Dad, I could kiss you for all the help you've been.
1: Well, I'm not declining the honor, Bridget, but O'Bannon here deserves half the reward.
2: Reward? For a man of my low character, couldn't you suggest something more suitable? If you know what I mean.
1: Nothing doing. The only thing you're getting to drink is water.
2: Well, water? I'd rather drink yours.
1: Yours? What's yours?
2: I've got you there, my boy. Mine'll be six fingers of bourbon, and I want it quick.

Frontier Town, starring Tex Chandler and featuring Wade Crosby, is a Bruce Ells production. 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Music written and played by Ivan Dittmars. Be sure to be with us again, same time next week, for another fine action-adventure story with your favorite young Western star, Tex Chandler. And now this is Bill Forman telling you that Frontier Town came to you from Hollywood.

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0: Lovely, isn't it? 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
2: Magic.
3: Yeah.
0: That's because there's a glass and a half of full cream milk in every half pound. 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

0: This is Laurence Olivier. Today our play is comedy, but a comedy with a difference, for it is written with the cynical hothouse artificiality of Oscar Wilde. Many of you may already be familiar with the famous short story upon which our play is based, but in any case, may I suggest that the importance of being earnest is a consideration not required by the audience. The place is Edwardian England, and I myself shall play the title role in Oscar Wilde's Lord Arthur Savile's Crime. It was Lady Windermere's last reception before Easter, and Bentinck House was even more crowded than usual. The guests included 6 cabinet ministers, a prima donna, a perfect bevy of bishops, and it was said that at one time the supper room was absolutely crammed with geniuses. Also among the guests was the Duchess of Paisley. Debrett credits her with 3 husbands, but as she never changed her lover, the world had long ago ceased to talk scandal about her. During the latter part of the evening, I found myself in the picture gallery with my hostess and the Duchess. Lady Windermere was telling us of her latest protégé. Oh,
1: dear Gladys, you are always so original.
2: But my dear Duchess, I can't live without my farmer. He comes to see my head twice a week and is most interesting about it. I must certainly introduce him to you.
1: Oh, you don't mean to say he's here.
2: Of course he is here. I wouldn't dream of giving a party without him. He tells me I have a pure psychic hand, and if my thumb had been just the least bit shorter, I should have been a confirmed pessimist and gone into a convent.
1: Oh, I see. He tells fortunes, I suppose.
2: My dear Duchess, surely Providence can resist temptation by this time. Now, if someone doesn't go and fetch Mr. Podgers at once, I shall go myself.
0: Let me go, Lady Windermere.
2: Oh, thank you so much, Lord Arthur. But I'm afraid you wouldn't recognize him. Oh, there he is. Mr. Podgers. Ah, Mr. Podgers. I want you to tell the Duchess of Paisley's hand. Duchess, you must take your glove off.
1: Oh, dear Gladys, I really don't think it is quite right.
2: Nothing interesting ever is. But I must introduce you. Duchess, this is my pet farmer. And this is Lord Arthur Savile, Mr. Podgers.
0: How do you do?
2: Now, Mr. Podgers, if you tell the Duchess she has a larger mountain of the moon than I have, I'll never believe in you again.
1: I'm sure, Gladys, there's nothing of the kind in my hand.
3: Oh, your grace is quite right. The mountain of the moon is not developed. Now, let me see. Yes, you live to a great age, Duchess, and extremely happy. Ambition, very moderate. Line of intellect, not exaggerated. Line of
1: Now, do be indiscreet, Mr. Podgers.
3: Nothing will give me greater pleasure. If the Duchess ever had been, but I'm sorry to say that I see a great deal of permanence of affection combined with a strong sense of duty.
1: Thank you, Mr. Podgers.
2: You have told the Duchess's character admirably, and now you must tell Lord Arthur Savile.
1: Oh, yes.
2: Be sure to tell him something nice, because he's one of my special favorites. Gather round, everyone. Mr. Podger's going to tell Lord Arthur's hand. Come, Arthur, show Mr. Podger your hand. But I warn you, if we find out that you have a bad temper, a tendency to gout, or a wife living in Bayswater, I shall tell your dear little Sybil about it.
4: I am not afraid. Sybil knows me as well as I know her. There you are, Mr. Podger.
1: Well, why doesn't he say something?
5: He looks so strange.
1: What is it? What do you see?
4: I'm waiting, Mr. Podgers.
1: We're all waiting.
5: It's the hand of a very charming young man.
2: Of course it is. But will he be a charming husband? That's what I want to know.
5: Within the next few months, Lord Arthur will go on a voyage.
2: Oh, yes, his honeymoon, of course.
5: And lose a relative.
1: Oh, dear. Not his sister, I hope.
5: Oh, no, certainly not his sister. A distant relative, merely.
2: Well, I'm dreadfully disappointed. I've absolutely nothing to tell Sybil tomorrow. Come along, everyone. Let's go to supper. They're sure to have eaten up everything, but we may find some hot soup. Francis used to make excellent soup, but he's so agitated about politics at present that I never feel quite certain about him. Duchess,
5: and... Oh, yes. The Duchess had left one of her gloves here, Lord Arthur. Ah, I see it on the sofa. Good evening.
4: Mr. Podger.
5: Yes.
4: I must insist on your giving me a straightforward answer to a question I am going to put to you.
5: Another time, Lord Arthur, if you don't mind, I'm afraid I must go. The Duchess will be quite angry.
4: You shall not go. The Duchess is in no hurry. Tell me what you saw in my hand. Tell me the truth. I must know it. I'm not a child.
5: What makes you think I saw anything in your hand more than I told you?
4: I know you did. And I insist on your telling me what it was. I will pay you. I will give you a check for £100.
5: Yes.
4: Certainly. I will send you a check tomorrow. Come, man, be quick.
5: You'd better sit down, Lord Arthur.
4: Quick, sir. I'm quite ready.
5: What I saw on your hand, Lord Arthur, was murder.
4: hand was written that I, Lord Arthur Saville, was destined to commit a murder. At first, I couldn't believe it. It was ridiculous. It couldn't be true. And yet, dare I ignore it? I was overcome with horror and rushed away from Bentinck House. All night long, I grappled with the problem. And as the first faint blue of dawn appeared in the sky, I had reached a decision. My first concern was Sybil. To marry her with the possibility of murder in my future would be unthinkable. What happiness could there be for us when at any moment I might actually be called upon to carry out Podger's awful prophecy? After all, he was a man of considerable reputation. No, I would not risk it. I must assume that the man had seen the truth. Therefore, my wedding had to be postponed until after I had committed my murder. Then I could marry Sybil with a clear conscience. My mind made up, I didn't waste a moment. First of all, who was to be the victim? I went over the list of my friends and relatives. After the most careful consideration, I decided in favor of Lady Clementina Beecham, a dear old lady who lived in Curzon Street and was a second cousin on my mother's side. She had always been extremely fond of me, and she had often told me that she would do anything in the world to ensure my happiness. Yes, there could be no better choice. As anything like personal violence is extremely distasteful to me, I felt that poison was the best means to adopt. Besides, I was anxious to murder her in such a way as not to attract public attention. Poison is safe, sure, and quiet, and does away with any necessity for painful scenes, to which, like most Englishmen, I have a rooted objection. By great good fortune, I remembered from my chemistry classes at Oxford exactly the poison to fit my requirements. I set forth at once in my hansom for Pestle and Humbey's, the great chemists in St. James's Street. Just stop the next corner, Albert. Pestle and Humbey's.
6: Yes, my lord.
4: I shan't be long.
6: Very good, my lord.
7: Good afternoon, Lord Arthur. A lovely day, isn't it?
4: Good afternoon, Mr. Pestle.
7: May I help your lordship?
4: Yes, you may, sir. I would like a small capsule of aconitine.
7: One needs a medical certificate to purchase aconitine. Oh. It's a very dangerous poison, you know. Excuse me, my lord, but may I trouble you to show me a certificate?
4: Well, as a matter of fact, I haven't one.
7: Dear me, how very awkward. Well, I'm afraid...
4: You see, Mr. Pestle, it's for a large Norwegian mastiff that I'm obliged to get rid of. It shows signs of incipient rabies and has already bitten the coachman twice in the calf.
7: Oh, in that case, I suppose it might be arranged. But you understand it's highly irregular.
4: I give you my word, I shan't mention it to a soul. And I would consider it a favor if you could oblige me.
7: Under these circumstances, certainly, my lord. Just a moment. Here we are.
4: Thank you.
7: Thank you, Lord Arthur. It's a pleasure to be of service to you. Good afternoon, sir. No. Good afternoon.
4: Lady Clementina's in Curzon Street, Albert.
6: Very good, my lord.

0: my dear boy, to what do I owe the honor of this visit? You haven't been to see me in such a long time.
1: My dear Lady Clem, I never have a moment to myself.
0: I suppose you mean that you'll go about all day long with Miss Sybil Merton, buying chiffons and talking nonsense. I cannot understand why people make such a fuss about being married. In my day, we never dreamed of bidding and cooing in public or in private, for that matter.
1: I assure you, I have not seen Sybil for 24 hours, Lady Clem. As far as I can make out, she belongs entirely to her milliner.
0: Well, of course, that is the only reason you come to see such an ugly old woman as myself.
1: Oh, no.
0: Why, if it were not for dear Lady Jansen, who sends me all the worst French novels she can find, I don't think I can get through the day. Doctors are no use at all, except to get fees out of one. They can't even cure my heartburn.
1: Ah, I have brought you a cure for that, Lady Clem.
0: Ah.
1: It is a wonderful thing invented by an American.
0: I don't think I like American inventions, Arthur. Mm-hmm. I'm quite sure I don't. I read some American novels, and they are quite nonsensical.
1: Oh, but there is no nonsense about this, Lady Clem. I assure you it is a perfect cure. You must promise me to try it, here, in this little box.
0: Oh, the little box is charming, Arthur.
1: I hoped it would please you. I stopped over on the way and bought it specially.
0: Oh, it was very sweet of you. And is this the wonderful medicine?
1: Yes.
0: It looks like a bonbon. I shall take it at once.
1: Good heavens, Lady Clem, you mustn't do anything of the kind. It is a homeopathic medicine.
0: Oh.
1: And if you take it without having heartburn, it might do you no end of harm. Wait until you have an attack. Then take it. You will be quite astonished at the result.
0: Oh, I should like to take it now. I'm sure it's delicious. However, I'll keep it till my next attack.
1: And when will that be? Will it be soon?
0: Oh, I hope not for a week. I had a very bad time yesterday morning, but one never knows.
1: But you're sure to have one before the end of the month, Lady Clem.
0: Oh, I'm afraid so. Ah. But how sympathetic you are today, Arthur. Really, Sybil has done you a great deal of good. And now you must run away, for I'm dining with some very dull people who won't talk scandal. And I know that if I don't get my sleep now, I shall never be able to keep awake during dinner. Goodbye, Arthur. Give my love to Sybil.
1: Yes,
0: and thank
1: yes,
0: you so much for the American medicine.
1: You won't forget to take it, will you, Lady Clem?
0: Of course I won't, you silly boy.
1: No.
0: I think it is most kind of you to think of me. Uh-huh. And I shall write and tell you if I want any more.
1: Goodbye, then. And I will give Sybil your love. I'm off to see her now.
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3: You'll enjoy the parade of fine listening entertainment tomorrow on NBC. A host of noted operatic artists follow the expert baton of famed maestro Arturo Toscanini as the NBC Symphony offers the final acts of Verdi's opera, Un Ballo in Maschera. Jan Pierce and Hervanelli are among the fine stars appearing in Verdi's melodrama when Toscanini offers tomorrow's brilliant concert from Carnegie Hall. Later, enjoy exciting adventure drama with James Stewart as fast-shooting Britt Ponsett in Six Shooter. Jimmy befriends a killer's widow against a violent lynching mob in his effort to restore law and order in the West. And then, Roger Kennedy is your host on NBC's exciting and informative new series, Collector's Item, when a host of famed personalities join to keep you posted on what's new in the world of arts and sciences. Then for more comedy adventure with the delightful Marriotts, join that brilliant team Hume Cronin and Jessica Tandy as they star in The Marriage. Liz Marriott offers some sage advice to her daughter's young friend, only to have her interest boomerang with a hilarious twist on tomorrow's amusing family drama. And you'll want to join top NBC newsman Henry Cassidy as he guides the listener through America's Southlands on the brand new radio series Heritage Over the Land, a fascinating report on the rebirth of the South. Remember to stay with NBC throughout the day for our Sunday parade of great entertainment.
2: And now we continue Theatre Royal with Sir Laurence Olivier.
1: My darling Sybil, it is so good to see you, lovelier than ever. Sybil,
4: Yes, Arthur, dear?
1: Sybil, I have something of the utmost importance to say to you.
4: Is anything wrong?
1: Oh.
4: You look quite distressed.
1: Sybil, do you trust me?
4: Darling, whatever is the matter? You know I trust you.
1: I have some very upsetting news. I'm afraid we will have to postpone the wedding.
4: Oh, Arthur.
1: There now, dear. It'll only be for a short while.
4: But, Arthur, don't you love me anymore?
1: Oh, you are my whole life. I love you more than anything in the world. Please believe me, Sybil.
4: Oh, I'll try. But I don't understand. Dad?
1: But, darling, I have suddenly been placed in a position of terrible difficulty from which neither honor nor duty will allow me to escape. You must believe me that it is essential to our happiness that we postpone the wedding.
4: I know you're always right, Arthur. Ah, my but it makes me terribly unhappy.
1: And I am the most miserable man in the world, but we must be patient. I promise you it won't be for long.
4: But I'll go on seeing you every day.
1: I'm afraid not. I must leave for abroad right away.
4: Oh, Arthur, will you be gone long?
1: Not more than a month, I'm sure. Perhaps much less. You must have faith in me.
4: Very well. But it's simply terrible.
1: Ah, my love.
4: Write to me every day.
1: Indeed I will. I shall miss you every moment. Now dry your eyes and tell me that you love me.
4: Oh, I do, Arthur. I do.
1: Then everything will be all right. I will never be able to tell you how much your faith and trust means to me. Oh, how I wish I could tell you something. I stayed with Sybil till nearly midnight, comforting her and being comforted in return. Early next morning, I left for the continent, after writing a firm letter to Sybil's father about the necessary postponement of our marriage. Every day, for 3 long weeks, I studied the obituary column of the London Times, expecting to see a notice of Lady Clementina's death. I began to worry all over again, and regretted that I'd prevented her taking the aconitine when she had been so anxious to try its effect. But all was well. In the 4th week, I received a cable that Lady Clem had died suddenly on the night of the 17th. I sent Sybil a telegram announcing my immediate return to London. When I arrived, I found the old lady had left everything to Sybil and myself. And it was at Lady Clem's flat that I made a horrible discovery. Sybil and I were going through the effects.
4: Oh, Arthur, look. How sweet.
1: What is it, darling? What have you found?
4: This lovely little box. Isn't it quaint? Do let me have it.
1: Oh, of course, my dear. I gave it to the poor old lady.
4: Oh, thank you. And may I have the bonbon, too?
1: Huh?
4: I had no notion that she liked sweets.
1: Oh,
4: I thought she was far too intellectual.
1: The

0: bonbon, too.
1: Huh?
0: I had no notion that she liked sweets.
1: Oh,
0: I thought she was far too intellectual.
1: The bonbon, did you say?
0: Yes.
1: Bonbon, Sybil? What do you mean?
0: There's one in it, that's all.
1: Oh.
0: It looks quite old and dusty. I've not the slightest idea of eating it. Why? What's the matter, Arthur? How white you look.
1: Here, let me see.

0: It was the poisoned capsule I had given to Lady Clem. It could only mean that she had died a natural death after all, and I must begin all over again. Poison having proved a complete failure, dynamite or some other explosive was obviously the proper thing to try. Again, I went over the list of my relatives and finally determined to blow up my uncle, the Dean of Chichester. The Dean was extremely fond of collecting clocks. This hobby seemed to afford me an excellent opportunity for carrying out my scheme. My Oxford days once more stood me in good stead. I remembered one Herr Winkelkopf, whose services we utilized then for a Guy Fawkes celebration. I called on him at his address in Soho. Herr Winkelkopf?
1: Yes?
0: My name is Smith, Mr. Robert Smith. I am most anxious to have a short interview with you on a matter of business. I want you to supply me with an explosive clock.
1: I'm charmed to meet you again, Lord Arthur. Don't look so alarmed. I remember you from a certain Guy Fawkes day. Do you mind sitting with me while I finish my breakfast? There is an excellent pâté, and my friends are kind enough to say that my Rhine wine is better than anything they get at the German embassy. Help yourself.
0: Thank you.
1: Explosive clocks are not very good things for foreign exportation. Even if they succeed in passing the custom house, the train service is so irregular that they usually go off before they have reached their proper destination. If, however, you want one for home use, I can supply you with an excellent article and guarantee that you will be satisfied with the result. May I ask for whom it is intended? If it is for the police or for anyone connected with Scotland Yard, I'm afraid I can do nothing for you. The English detectives really are our best friends. I've always found that by relying on their stupidity, we can do exactly what we like. I could not spare one of them.
0: I assure you that it has nothing to do with the police. In fact, the clock is intended for the Dean of Chichester.
1: Dear me, I had no idea you felt so strongly about religion, Lord Arthur. Few young men do nowadays.
0: I'm afraid you overrate me, Herr Winkelkopf. The fact is, I really know nothing about theology.
1: This is purely a private matter, then?
0: Purely private.
1: Oh, I see now. Now, look here over on the mantelpiece. That little French clock there. Would that suit your purpose?
0: That is just what I want. And tell me, how does it go off?
1: Ah, there is my secret. Let me know when you wish it to explode, and I will set this machine to the moment.
0: Well, today is Tuesday. Could you send it off at once?
1: No, that is impossible. I have a great deal of important work on hand for some friends of mine in Moscow.
0: Still,
1: I might send it off tomorrow.
0: Oh, that will be quite time enough if it is delivered tomorrow night or Thursday morning. For the time of the explosion, say Friday at noon exactly. The Dean is always at home at that hour.
1: Friday at noon. I'll make a note of it.
0: Good. And now, pray, let me know how much I am in your debt.
1: It's such a small matter that I don't care to make any charge. The dynamite comes to 7 and 6 pence. The clock will be 3 pounds. Change the carriage, about 5 shillings.
0: But your trouble, Herr Winkelkopf.
1: Oh, that's nothing. It's a pleasure for me. I don't work for money. I live entirely for my art.
0: Not long to wait for news after my interview with Herr Winkelkopf. 2 days later, as I was going upstairs to bed, my mother called me into her boudoir.
2: Arthur, you must hear Jane's last letter. It's quite as good as a novel.
0: Jane?
2: Yes, your cousin Jane at the deanery in Chichester.
0: What did she say? Here, let me see.
2: Sit down, dear, and I'll read it to you. My dearest aunt, thank you so much for the flannel for the Dorcas Society and also for the gingham. We had great fun this week over a clock that an unknown admirer sent Papa last Thursday. It arrived in a wooden box from London, carriage paid, and Papa feels it must have been sent by someone who had read his sermons. Parker unpacked it and Papa put it on the mantelpiece in the library. And we were all sitting there on Friday morning when just as the clock struck 12, we heard a whirring noise.
0: Yes.
2: And a little puff of smoke came from the pedestal of the figure on top, and it fell off.

0: The row was quite alarmed, but James and I went off into fits of laughter, and even Papa was amused.
1: Amused?
0: When we examined it, we found it was a sort of alarm clock, and that if you set it to a particular hour and put some gunpowder and a cap under a little hammer, it went off whenever you wanted.
1: Oh.
0: Reggie's carried it off to the schoolroom and does nothing but have small explosions all day long.
1: Oh.
0: I think Arthur would like one for a wedding present.
1: Heaven forbid.
0: What did you say, dear?
1: Nothing, Mother.
0: Oh, now let me see. Where was I? Oh, yes. Yes, do you think Arthur would like one for a wedding present? Oh, dear. Reggie has just had another explosion, and Papa has ordered the cloth to be sent to the stables.
1: Mm.
0: I don't think he likes it as much as he did at first, though he is very flattered at being sent such a pretty and ingenious toy.
1: Mm.
0: Papa sent his love, in which James and Reggie and Maria all unite, and hoping that Uncle Cecil's gout is better, believe me, dear aunt, ever your affectionate niece, Jane Percy. Oh, now, isn't that a nice letter?
1: Oh, yes, I suppose so.
0: Why, Arthur, you do look so unhappy. I shall never read your young lady's letter again. But, dear, what shall I say about the clock? I think it's a capital invention, and really I should like to have one myself.
1: Oh, I don't think much of them. Good night, Mother.
0: Really, Arthur, I simply don't know what's gone over you lately. You seem to have entirely lost your sense of humor. You know, I think that...
1: And so I had failed again. I left the house and wandered down to the Thames embankment. I walked for hours by the river, contemplating this new blow fate had dealt me, and deciding what I was to do now. I've tried to do my duty. Everything's against me. Perhaps it would be better to break off the marriage altogether. I know Sybil would suffer, but she's young and she would recover. As for me, what does it matter? I've done my best to commit the deed written in my hand, but I've been thwarted. One might almost say betrayed. Well, I refuse to try anymore. Let fate work out my doom. I shall not stir to help her. How unreal everything looks. The moon on the river.
2: Good evening, sir.
1: What? Why, Podgers.
2: Or should I say perhaps good morning? You'll pardon my speaking to you, sir, but I have been watching you. You appear troubled.
1: Yes, I am. Podgers.
2: Well, perhaps I could be of some assistance.
1: Perhaps.
2: Allow me to present myself. Mr. Septimus R. Podgers. I'm a palmister. You may perhaps have heard of me.
1: Yes, I have.
2: Ah, good. In my small way, I believe I've been able to help many people in my time. Do allow me to help you.
1: I will.
2: Here's my card with my office hour.
1: Why not now?
2: Not? Really, it's rather late.
1: No.
2: Perhaps I'd better...
1: Oh, no, certainly not.
2: My office.
1: Don't
2: touch
1: me. No. By all means. No.
3: What's this now? Yesterday at 7 o'clock, the body of Mr. Septimus R. Podgers, the eminent palmist, was washed on shore at Greenwich, just in front of the Ship Hotel. It is supposed that he committed suicide under the influence of a temporary derangement caused by overwork, and a verdict to that effect was returned this afternoon by the coroner's jury.
1: My dear Sybil, let us be married tomorrow.
4: Oh, you foolish boy. Oh. Why, the cake is not even ordered.
1: Sybil and I were married at St. Peter's by my uncle, the Dean of Chichester. Never did I regret for a single moment all I had suffered for her sake. We took up residence at Alton Priory, a lovely old place that was the wedding present to us from my father, the Duke. One day, Lady Windermere came to call.
4: It's so nice to see you, Lady Windermere. Arthur is down in the garden, but he will be along very shortly.
0: Tell me, Sybil, are you happy?
4: Dear Lady Windermere, of course I'm happy. Aren't you?
0: Oh, I've no time to be happy, Sybil. I always like the last person who is introduced to me. But as a rule, as soon as I know people, I get tired of them.
4: Don't your social lions satisfy you, Lady Windermere?
0: Oh, dear, no. Lions are only good for one season. As soon as their manes are out, they are the dullest creatures going. Besides, they behave very badly if you are really nice to them. Do you remember that horrid Mr. Podgers?
4: Yes.
0: He was a dreadful impostor. Of course, I didn't mind at all, and even when he wanted to borrow money, I forgave him. But I could not stand his making love to me. He has really made me hate palmistry. I go in for telepathy now. Oh, it's much more amusing.
4: You mustn't say anything against palmistry here, Lady Windermere.
0: Oh.
4: It is the only subject that Arthur does not like people to chaff about. I assure you, he is quite serious over it.
0: You don't mean to say that he believes in it, Sybil?
4: Ask him, Lady Windermere. Here he comes up the path.
1: Hello, Lady Windermere.
4: Hello.
1: Some roses for you, my dove.
4: Oh, you extravagant boy.
0: Lord Arthur.
1: Yes?
0: You don't mean to say that you believe in palmistry, Arthur?
1: Of course I do.
0: But why?
1: Because I owe to it all the happiness of my life.
0: My dear Lord Arthur, what do you owe to it?
1: Sybil!
0: What nonsense! Never heard such nonsense in all my life.

Sir Laurence Olivier will speak to you in just a moment. Tomorrow on NBC, you want to turn another page in the latest edition of Weekend, NBC's Sunday newspaper of the air. A host of personalities are on hand to keep you posted on everything from world news to the latest word on home, sports, and people. 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And top-flight NBC newsmen offer accurate commentary on local and international highlights of the week. 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

This is Laurence Olivier again. First, I should like to thank our cast in this adaptation of Oscar Wilde's story, Lord Arthur Savile's Crime. Our players this week were Gabriel Blunt, Daphne Maddox, Paul Whitson Jones, Keith Pyatt, Miriam Spencer, and Joan Young. I shall next week again have the pleasure of introducing another play to you. Until then, au revoir, and thank you.

Sir Laurence Olivier starred in today's transcribed program. The script was by Derek Patmore. The music was under the direction of Sidney Torch. Theatre Royal is an NBC presentation, produced and directed by Harry Allen Towers.

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4: Really?
3: You bet your life. The National Broadcasting Company presents Groucho Marx in The Best of Groucho, the comedy quiz show transcribed from Hollywood. And now, here he is, the one, the only...
4: Well, here I am again with a chance for each of our couples to win up to $10,000. And if any of them say the secret word, they'll win an extra $100.
3: And Groucho will meet our first couple in just a moment.
5: December 1945. World War II has ended. In Moscow, the foreign ministers of the Big Three meet in an attempt to solve the mounting international problems that threaten the peace. Three, and only three, American newsmen are admitted to the Soviet capital, especially to cover this historic conference. One of these three is Leon Pearson. Moscow, 1945, and Moscow again in 1947. Rome, 1948, for the crucial Italian elections. Germany, 48, flying the cargo route on the Berlin airlift. Leon Pearson, holder of the Legion of Honor for objective reporting, a man with a first-hand knowledge of history, is typical of the top NBC newsmen who broadcast news on the hour. This is Chet Huntley inviting you to be with us as the news breaks on News on the Hour, all day, every day, over most of these same NBC stations.
3: Anita Pelkey is waiting to talk to you now, and her partner is a special guest, one of the best-known names in the world of bridge, Mr. Charles Gorin. So, folks, you can please and meet Groucho Marx.
4: Welcome to You Bet Your Life. Say the secret word and divide it up. This isn't going to be easy, this next one.
6: I didn't expect you'd say hello to me, Groucho, when I
4: have no intention of saying hello to you. In fact, you can leave now, as far as I'm concerned. Welcome to You Bet Your Life. Say the secret word and divide an extra $100. It's a common word, something you always have with you. And brother, that is an all you have. Mr. Gorin, I'm glad to see you.
6: Thank you. I'm glad I was noticed at long last.
4: That's the last time I'll look at you tonight. Mr. Gorin, I'm impressed having you up here. Your name is a household word among millions of bridge players. But don't let that go to your head, Mr. Gorin, because Drano is a household word, too. Now then, what kind of pinochle do you play?
6: As a matter of fact, I was weaned on pinochle.
4: You were?
6: That was my first game.
4: Is that so? We used milk in our house. Well, we'll cross that bridge after I tilt with this little tootsie over here. Huh? What is it?
7: Sunita.
4: Oh, Sunita. Well, that's a very pretty name.
7: Thank
4: you're a
7: you.
4: Very pretty girl. Does your name have any translation?
7: Well, Groucho, it means health or healthy or something like that.
4: They picked the right name for you, Sunita. If I ever saw anyone who's bursting with health, this is it. How do you account for this large amount of beauty and health? And...
7: Well, Groucho, I think it's sports and good eating habits.
4: You mean a lot of sports have filled you up with a lot of food? Is that it?
7: Well,
4: what are some of your good eating habits? Can you eat peas with a knife?
7: No, but I eat liver and yogurt for breakfast every morning.
4: What a schweinerei, huh? Yogurt and liver? You know, it's bad enough to have to get up in the morning and look at the morning paper without having to stare at yogurt and liver besides. Why do you eat yogurt and liver?
7: Well, Groucho, yogurt and liver have a lot of B vitamins, and most people lack B vitamins.
4: You don't lack anything, kid. I'll come back to you very quickly. I'll call you Tommy, is that right?
6: Well, it's all right, except that if you call me Charlie, I'm more apt to answer to it, because that happens to be my name.
4: Oh, Charlie, huh? Well. You said yogurt and liver, and that's the secret word. So you get $50, and Tiny Tim gets $50. Charlie, you look very familiar. Did we ever meet before?
6: Yes, we did, a great many years ago, and I don't want to reveal the length of time it's been.
4: Oh, I don't mind.
6: You don't?
4: I've lost her anyhow. What
6: happened? You remember I'll Say She Is?
4: Yes, I do. I'm still using the jokes from I'll Say She Is. Were you in that show? Were you a chorus boy in that show?
6: No, but my favorite partner was a chorus girl in one of your later shows, Coconuts.
4: Is that so?
6: Her name now is Helen Sobel. She's the greatest woman bridge player in the world. But at that time, her name was...
4: She was a chorus girl in the Coconuts?
6: She was a chorus girl in the Coconuts.
4: Well, how did we meet? I don't remember. Did you come backstage to see your inner
6: Murata? I was supposed to teach you and your brothers to play bridge.
4: Oh. Well, what happened?
6: Well, I mentioned in passing right at the start that bridge was played with a deck consisting of 52 cards, at which point you rose and said that's as much as you could absorb in one lesson and out you went.
4: Well, it's true. I can't concentrate that long. The only game I like to play is Old Maid. Providing she isn't too old. Where are you from, Chuck?
6: Well, you might say I'm from Philadelphia.
4: What did you do there?
6: Well, I received my elementary education there, and when I left Philadelphia long enough to go up to Canada to get further education, and I was indiscreet enough to study law, and I became a lawyer.
4: And then you went back to Philadelphia, and you were a Philadelphia lawyer. Huh?
6: That's...
4: Well, is it true what they say about Philadelphia lawyers?
6: I don't know. What do they say about Philadelphia lawyers?
4: He's a Philadelphia lawyer, all right. How old are you, Charlie?
6: I'm 56.
4: 56. How long have you been married?
6: I haven't been married yet, but I haven't given up hope.
4: How about a romance with Sunita here?
6: Well,
4: wouldn't you like to marry her?
6: I certainly would, any minute. But I have an idea she has one or two boyfriends lurking in the wings.
4: How old are you, Sunit? I'll call you Sunit, huh?
7: Sunny? 21.
4: Married?
7: No.
8: You play bridge?
7: No, I don't. I play gin rummy and Chinese checkers.
4: Chinese checkers, you play?
7: Mm-hmm.
4: Would you like to forget gin rummy and Chinese checkers and learn to play a real game?
7: Yes.
4: How would you like to learn to play from the world's greatest authority?
7: Well, I'd like Mr. Gorin to teach me bridge very much.
4: Who's talking about Gorin? What's more important, who's talking about bridge? Sunita, I pride myself on being able to guess occupations. I've been doing it so long. And I'd say offhand that you're a differential calculus teacher at Caltech. Is that right? Is that right?
7: No, Groucho.
4: You're not?
7: No. I'm a dancer and a showgirl at the Moulin Rouge.
4: Moulin Rouge? Well, that's a very fine place there. What do you do there?
7: Well, I actually walk around with an hour-shaped figure dress.
4: You just walk around? This is your entire occupation?
7: At the present, yes.
4: An hourglass dress, huh?
7: Mm-hmm.
4: Must be the early part of the hour, huh? Sunita, have you done any modeling?
7: Yes, I have, Groucho.
4: Mm-hmm. You won any contests?
7: Yes, that also. I've been Miss New York State this year in Miss Universe pageant, and I've been Miss Smiles, Miss St. George, Miss National Salami, Miss Potato Salad.
4: You were Miss National Salami? Well, is that anything like Miss Potato Salad? Or did you get them both together?
7: No, they were separate.
4: All you needed was coffee, huh? Well, what was this? You say you were Miss National Salami. Have you ever hung in a delicatessen window? Well, Charlie, besides marking cards and dealing from the bottom of the deck, just what do you do to keep busy?
6: Well, I've got lots to do to keep me busy. I have a daily column that I write for about 200 papers around the country. I usually have a book that I'm revising. I've recently taken on the bridge feature of Sports Illustrated magazine.
4: Oh. Well, what is your latest book called?
6: It's called Contract Bridge Complete. That is the new Contract Bridge Complete.
4: Yeah. Have you ever had a perfect hand there?
6: Yes.
4: Charles?
6: Yes.
4: Yeah.
6: But I had it in the days... I had it rather as a...
4: When you were going with that chorus girl, you mean?
6: Yes. As a matter of fact, it was before that time. There was a type of game we called goulash. So
4: oh,
6: I
4: really?
6: Actually had it in the
4: meal. Well, there's a Hungarian in the audience here tonight. And at the word of goulash, he starts frothing at the mouth, and you got to be very careful.
6: Well, I have to be careful to tell him I had a 13 clubs in one hand and never got a chance to bid.
4: How come?
6: Because it was up to 7 spades before it got round to me.
4: Now, is this clear to you?
7: Yes.
4: Well, Sunita, you've heard a lot about bridge. Now, be honest. Which do you prefer, bridge or Chinese checkers?
7: I think I still like Chinese checkers.
4: Why?
7: Well, Groucho, it only takes 2 people to play it, and...
4: Sunita, I happen to know another game that you can play. Well, suppose some evening I called on you, Sunita, and I warn you, I know nothing about Chinese checkers. Now, what would we do?
7: Well, Groucho, you have a large board, and it's full of holes. And each man...
4: You're describing me like a piece of Swiss cheese.
7: Each man has 10 marbles, and the object of the game is to get your marbles on the other side of the board before you do.
4: Look, if I called on you some evening and I spend all my time playing Chinese checkers, you can be sure of one thing. I've certainly lost all my marbles. Well, it's been fun having Mr. Bridge on the show tonight, to say nothing of having Miss National Salami. Let's play You Bet Your Life. Now, you selected as your category salami and potato salad.
6: Groucho, at this point, I'd like to beg leave to check out and give my position to some young, deserving man that what? Might improve his state in life.
4: That's very nice. Now, is there a deserving young man in the audience? Is there a sailor or a soldier or somebody to come up here and pinch hit? What about an usher? Come on, Kovacs, get on your feet there.
3: Well, Groucho, if Ernie Kovacs is coming up here, I think we'd better pause while we have a chance and take care of some important business. We'll be back in just 1 minute to continue You Bet Your Life.
9: Say, that a new record?
10: Yeah, here, I'll play it again for you.
9: Let Mrs. Grass make the soup at your house.
10: Interesting. What's on the flip side?
9: Here, I'll put it on.
11: Yes, let Mrs. Grass make the soup at your house. Mrs. Grass's vegetable noodle soup, for instance. What a soup mix! You get all the hearty richness of sun-ripened garden vegetables in Mrs. Grass's vegetable noodle soup. Mrs. Grass blends them all with sunny tomato flavor, and then she adds her famous buttery tender egg noodles. Mrs. Grass does all the hard kitchen work. You just put some water on to boil, open that yellow box, and in minutes you can serve delicious vegetable noodle soup. You just let Mrs. Grass make the soup at your house.
10: What's the name of that record?
9: It's called Music to Make Soup By.
4: Ernie, I'm glad to see you. Huh? This is Mr. Gorin, Mr. Kovacs.
6: I never thought I'd have the honor of having such a distinguished stand-in.
4: Miss Pelty. Miss Pelty, yeah. Mr. Kovacs. And Mr. Fenneman.
12: Never mind Fenneman.
4: Okay, well, I'll mind Fenneman. You watch.
12: Thank you.
4: Now, you selected as your category hieroglyphics. Is that right?
6: What? I was sitting up there. I don't know.
4: Your partner here selected Mother Goose Rhymes. She figured this would be something that...
6: Fine.
4: All right, I'm going to ask you some questions. If you miss two
12: Excuse
4: in a row...
12: Me.
4: About
12: liver and yogurt?
4: If you get four in a row right, it'll be a miracle. That's all I can say. Now, Andy, if you win any money, what are you going to do with it?
12: No, I have a very pet organization of mine. This is the Save the Children Federation that I have.
4: Well, don't you regard Sunita as a pet?
12: Huh? Well, I mean, if you want to double the money, we can split it with the kids and Sunita.
4: Did you see him in Madball? Pretty funny, I know, right? Or if you see it around and you haven't seen it, go see it because he's wonderful in it. It's a very funny picture. Are you ready?
7: When?
4: Here we go around the mulberry bush, the mulberry bush, mulberry bush. Tell me when we do it. When do you go around the mulberry bush?
7: Early in the morning.
4: Yeah, that's pretty good. It's cold and frosty.
12: I didn't even
4: morning.
12: Know that, to be honest with you. I didn't know that.
4: Well, you don't have to be honest with me. You never have up to now.
13: You have one right.
12: Thanks.
13: You bet.
12: Says it like he's mad at me.
4: Cryptic dialogue, huh? What did little Jack Horner pull out of his Christmas pie in addition to his thumb?
7: A plum.
12: I'd rather not say.
4: Plum, she knew.
12: Oh, a plum.
4: Hey, she's making a bum out of you.
12: A plum, that's right. She's plum.
13: You now have two right.
12: Yeah. We now have two right.
13: You do. Yeah.
4: Who went to see Silver Buckles at His Knee?
12: That's a darn good question.
4: Yes, it is, huh?
12: Anybody out there know that?
4: Hello out there.
12: Do you know this? Let's try, what's the one with the pussycat and the boots and all that jazz? What was it?
4: That comes much later, huh?
12: Oh, that's...
4: Well, this was Bobby Shafto.
12: Ooh!
4: Bobby Shafto. I thought... I think he's an agent. He handles some matters.
12: Is this the answer, Bobby Shafto?
4: On the square. This
12: I've never
4: answer,
12: heard of this in my life. Yeah.
4: Me either.
12: Have you?
4: Now, in what rhyme...
13: You have one wrong now.
12: I know that. I know that. I know that.
4: He's crazy. He's a kind of a... sadistic mind he has.
12: First time he smiled when we got one wrong, too, I think.
4: Looks like he's going to do plenty of laughing here tonight. In the rhyme, 1-2, buckle my shoe, what rhymes with 9-10?
7: Big fat hen.
12: Two right, right?
13: Oh, one wrong. No, you go back, you see, you go back.
4: All right, now this is a cinch.
12: Yeah.
4: Some like peas porridge hot, some like it cold. Now, how do the others like it?
12: In a pot, nine. You want to take
7: days
12: it?
7: Days old.
4: That's very, very
12: how many have we got right now?
13: Two right.
12: Two right.
13: Two right.
4: Why did Pussycat go to London? Seems kind of silly for a cat.
12: Is this any particular Pussycat?
4: No. Pussycat, where
12: to see the Jack of Spades or the Queen. It was the Queen.
4: That's
12: the Queen, right?
4: Yeah.
12: The Queen.
13: You now have three right.
12: Is it right? If it's not right, I retract it.
4: Yeah.
13: No, it's right.
12: It's right. I stand.
4: Now, here comes the coup de grace. This knocks you flat.
13: In front of all these people?
4: Yes. Now, who saw Cock Robin die?
12: Wait a minute. Let's be careful. Let's not rush into this, shall we? Does it have wings and six legs?
4: I know that. That's a garbage wagon. Who saw Cock Robin die?
12: I'm going to see if he has anything in his face when I do a little hint. He smiled, but he's tricky.
4: I'm smiling. Your stupidity.
12: I said the fly with my little
4: that's
12: eye.
4: That's right. The fly is right. You don't have to go any further.
12: With my eye.
4: You've won this
13: game. You got
4: girl.
13: Four in a row. You won $1,000.
4: You've won this, girl, and $1,000.
12: Name. I was out in the audience. Thank you very much.
4: It's dishonest, but since this is counterfeit money, we don't care. It's $50 for you. She's got 100 now. And 50
12: wonderful.
4: For you.
12: Thank you. Fake. Now thank you very much.
4: It's all fake. Now, you won $1,000. You can keep it and quit, or else you can come back later and try to double your money. You may even get a chance at $10,000.
12: What president was this? Jim Clinton.
4: He made coats for the Army and Navy. Huh? You may even get a chance at $10,000, lady. So go over there and sit down with...
12: I wouldn't know what to do with that. Oh, I sit down with her?
4: With Sunita.
12: Okay.
4: And think it over, and if I don't see you later, I'll get in touch with Edie.
3: And that means Sunita Pelkey and Ernie Kovacs can risk half of their winnings to try for $10,000. We'll get their decision in just a moment.
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0: You're a litter bug.
1: I'm Bill Holden, folks, and what I have to say is aimed at me as much as you. We live in a beautiful area, and it's up to us to keep it that way. Keep it clean. 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
2: Cindy DePelke and Ernie Kovacs are coming back.
1: Now, you won $1,000. Now, if you decide to try for the 10 and you fail, you wind up with 500. What are you going to do?
2: You wouldn't want to give us a hint on the question.
1: No.
2: All right.
1: Take me away.
2: No, we don't want to fool around with that. Well, the kid's money. See, now it's not my money anymore. You see, it's not mine, and she doesn't want to fool around with hers.
3: No, I'm afraid not.
1: Well, that's your privilege. Congratulations, and thanks for being on the show. You bet your life.
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0: Well, let's look in on the little town of Melrose Springs, home of that popular radio entertainer, Honest Harold the Homemaker. It's morning now. We find Harold and his mother at the breakfast table. Harold is a little dreamy, thinking of his date last night with the lovely dancing teacher, Theodora.
1: I saw you last night and got that ooh feeling.
2: Harold. Harold.
1: What is it, Mother?
2: You haven't touched your Regina, son. And I bet I know who you're thinking of. Theodora.
1: Yeah.
2: Harold, I forgot. Here's the morning mail.
1: Oh, yeah. Well, let's see it, Mother. Maybe Theodora sent me a little Billy Doo. Hope there aren't any Dewey bills.
2: What?
1: Skip it, Mother. It was intended for a joke.
2: Oh,
1: what's this? A letter from Charleville. Why, it's from my old high school sweetheart, Flora Bell Breckenridge.
2: Oh, I remember her. She was awfully sweet on you.
1: Yeah, and she was awfully sweet, too. Let's see what she says. Dear Tootsie Roll. That's what she used to call me in home economics. I made a Tootsie Roll pie once. Let's see. I heard you sing on your radio program yesterday, and it brought back memories of that night we went on the hayride together. Gosh, I remember that hayride with Flora Bell.
2: What else did she say, Harold?
1: Yeah, let's see. If you'd like to see me again after all these years, just sing that song you sang to me on the hayride. For you. Well, that's the first song I learned on my mandolin.
2: Oh, yes.
1: Gosh, little Flora Bell Breckenridge. We were engaged, practically. She wore my gold senior class ring till her finger turned green. And just think, Mother, she wants to see me again.
2: But, Harold, you wouldn't want to see her now.
1: Of course not. I'm true blue to Theodora. Just nice to know I'm still so attractive, though.
2: Harold, you and Theodora have been going together for quite a while now. Have you ever thought about getting engaged?
1: Well, I've thought about it.
2: I'd like to see my son settle down. Just think. One of these days, I'll be a grandmother.
1: What? Mother?
2: You'll bring your little family over to see me on Sunday, and I'll say, hello, Harold, and hello, Theodora, and hello, little Harold, and hello, little Haroldine.
1: Oops.
2: And hello, little Gerald, and hello, little Geraldine.
1: Mother!
2: And hello, little Norman.
1: Stop it, Mother. I'd never be able to afford all those hop-along Cassidy suits.

0: Little Haroldine. Mother's pretty cute, all right. Not a bad idea, though, getting engaged to Theodora. She's a wonderful girl. And being engaged is still one step from being married. But old brother, watch that last step.
1: Hello, Harry.
2: Oh, hello, Doc. How's the veterinary business?
1: I'd say it was going to the dogs.
0: Gee, you might say it, but nobody else would.
1: No, I'm only joking, Harry.
2: Yeah?
1: I'm waiting for Pete. We're going to the park and build a snowman. You care to join us?
2: Well, sounds like a lot of fun, Doc, but I really can't. I'm on my way to Theodora's.
1: Oh, better be careful, Harold, or someday you'll be deserting the ranks of us eligible bachelors.
2: Well, don't let it get around, Doc, but I am thinking of getting engaged.
1: Well, congratulations, Harold.
2: Of course, I haven't asked the lady yet. Thought I might go by this morning and ask her that $64 question.
3: Well, howdy, boys.
2: Well, hello, Pete.
1: Hey, Pete. Our old friend Harold here is thinking of getting engaged.
3: Well, he's lovely. He's engaged. He uses Burma shave.
1: Pete, if Harold's going to be engaged, we ought to give him a shower.
3: What? A shower? Okay, I'll bring the soap.
0: Lummin' Abner.
1: Harold, I can just see you walking down the aisle. Here comes the bride, wiggling from side to side.
3: Stop.
1: Here comes the groom, going to his doom.
3: Ain't that a doozy?
1: Who is?
0: It certainly is. I think I'll elope.

0: Hope my little dancing teacher is in. She must have borrowed those door chimes from Carmen Miranda.
1: Who is it?
0: It's Haroldy Waroldy, Theodora.
1: Bet
0: you'll be thrilled when I pop the question.
1: Hello, Harold. How's my little gumdrop this morning?
0: Yeah, Tootsie Rolls and gumdrops. Guess I'm the candy kid. Theodora, we've been going together quite a while now.
1: Yes?
0: I've been seeing you just about every night. And I've been a bachelor for an awfully long time. Of course, that's kind of hard to understand, being such a ladies' man. Yeah.
1: A ladies' man?
0: You said it. Why, just this morning I got a letter from an old sweetheart of mine. She said our romance could flame up again. All I'd have to do is pour in a little lighter fluid.
1: Oh.
0: So, you see, I must be still pretty attractive.
1: Harold?
0: Huh?
1: I just received a letter, too, from an old sweetheart of mine.
0: You did?
1: Yes. Charlie Cathcart. Oh, we were very fond of each other back home.
0: Oh, you were?
1: Yes. We used to have such good times together. He sent me some old snapshots. Here's one. The two of us canoeing on Groundhog River.
0: Who's that in front of the canoe?
1: Why, that's Charlie.
0: Thought it was a groundhog.
1: Harold. Oh, here's a picture of Charlie on a picnic. He's drinking a glass of water while he's standing on his head.
0: That's not so hard to do if you got a flat head.
1: He was always doing cute things like that.
0: Show off.
1: He said he might come here for a visit. My, it would be a lot of fun to see him again.
0: It would?
1: Oh, Harold, what did you come in to ask me?
0: Nothing, Theodora. Goodbye. Give my regards to Charlie Flattop. Oh, shut up. Charlie Cathcart. Suppose she thinks I'm jealous. Well, I could make her jealous if I wanted to. One word from me and Floribel Breckenridge would come flying on the first bus. All I'd have to do is sing our song on my radio program this morning. By George, I'll do it. As we used to say in home economics, what sauce for the goose is best described on page 13.

0: All right, quiet, musicians. We're about ready to go on the air, you know.
1: Hit it, Yasha.
0: Good morning, radio listeners. This is Honest Harold, the homemaker. Ladies, I'm going to start my program this morning with a very special song dedicated to a very special young lady. I hope you're listening. It's for you.
2: I will gather stars

0: Wonder if Floribel will come. Getting tired of waiting around this bus station. That darn bus from Charleville is late again. Never been on time since that bus driver started running an egg route on the side.
1: Harold, there you are.
2: Theodora, what are you doing here?
1: I've been looking all over town for you.
2: Oh?
1: Harold, I heard you sing that special song on your program this morning.
0: You did?
1: It was so sweet of you to sing that just for me.
0: Huh?
2: You see...
1: And Harold, I was just teasing you about Charlie Cathcart. Did I make my little teddy bear jealous?
0: Jealous? No.
1: Harold.
0: Yeah?
1: When you came to see me this morning, I had a feeling that you were going to propose.
2: Well, I did think we might get engaged.
1: Oh, isn't that wonderful? Why don't you ask me now?
0: Well...
1: I accept. Oops. Harold, we're engaged.
2: We are?
1: Oh, I've got to get back to the dancing academy. What? I have to give a Charleston lesson. But... See you later, lover boy.
2: Hey, that was a quick engagement. I didn't even get a ring.
0: Well, glad it worked out this way. Guess I'll go home and tell Mother the good news.
3: Oh, Tootsie Roll!
2: Zeef, who's that?
3: Tootsie Wootsie Wootsie Roll!
2: Ye gods, Floribel Breckenridge.
3: Hello, Harold. Here's your little Floribel. Ting-a-ling, ting-a-ling.
2: Phone is out of order. Floribel, fancy meeting you here.
3: Oh, Harold, isn't this the most romantic thing you ever heard of? You called to me on wings of song, and I came on a Greyhound bus.
2: Hope you got a round-trip ticket. Floribel.
3: Harold, let me look at you. Why, I declare, you haven't changed an itty-bitty bit.
2: New suit? Well, thank you. But, Floribel, I...
3: Oh, remember that night on the hayride? We snuggled together, and you held me closer and closer. Will you ever forget it?
2: I sure won't. I cracked my mandolin. Floribel, There's something I've just got to tell you. And I just don't know how to say it.
3: I know what my bashful sugar plum is trying to say.
2: You do?
3: You want to tell little Floribel you still care.
2: But...
3: Well, I still care, too.
2: But...
3: And look, Harold, I'm still wearing your senior class ring. It's kept your memory green.
2: Yes.
0: Sure has.
3: Did you want your ring back?
2: Oh, no, no. You keep it right there on your little green finger.
3: No, Papa, that means I'm engaged.
0: Huh?
3: You engaged, too.
2: Two? You said it.
3: And just think, this wouldn't have happened if I hadn't heard you sing on the radio.
2: Yeah, I knew I should have gone into television.

0: return for the second act of our story, Honest Harold, in just a moment. Jimmy Stewart will be the special guest on the CBS Bing Crosby Show tonight. That's your guarantee of some very amusing sketches, plus some of that wonderful Crosby singing.
1: Oh?
0: The Bing Crosby Show is heard every Wednesday evening on most of these same CBS stations. Join Bing and Jimmy Stewart just a little later this evening. And now, back to Harold Perry as Honest Harold, the homemaker.

0: Well, when a man becomes engaged to a woman, that's serious. When a man becomes engaged to two women at the same time,
1: that's murder.
0: Yes, one of these days, wedding bells may be ringing for Honest Harold. But who will be the bride?
1: I hope it's Theodora. But what am I going to do about Flora Bell?
2: Oh, quiet.
0: Well, it's afternoon now, and we find Honest Harold at home in his living room, talking over this weighty problem with his mother.
1: Woe is me.
3: My son, you do have a problem engaged to two women.
1: Yeah, I wonder how the Court of Human Relations would handle this.
3: Where is Flora Bell now, Harold?
1: Flora Bell is waiting for me right now down at the malt shop. Gosh, Mother, I don't want to be engaged to Flora Bell. What am I going to tell her?
3: Well, son, the only fair thing to do is go down and tell her that you made a mistake.
1: That's not going to be easy. Flora Bell's always had an awful temper. She's liable to turn on me like a wounded puma.
3: Well, Harold, it'll take courage, but we Hemps have always had that.
1: Oh?
3: Just look at that picture on the wall. Your grandfather, Claptrap Hemp.
1: Yeah.
3: There was a brave man. You can just see courage sticking out all over his face.
1: Oh? Well, that was his beard.
3: One day out west, Claptrap was walking through the woods all alone. Suddenly, he ran into a bear. The bear growled at him.
1: Oop.
3: But did your grandfather run away? No. He just growled right back. Then the bear grabbed your grandfather and they began to wrestle. First, the bear was on top. Then your grandfather was on top. Then the bear was on top.
1: Mother, who won the first fall?
3: Well, when it was all over, your grandmother had a new bearskin coat. Yes, Claptrap had real courage, Harold.
1: Mother, you're right. If grandfather can do it, I can do it.
3: Of course you can. Just take another look at that picture.
1: All right. Brother, what a beard. Mother, are you sure that isn't the bear?

0: Isn't this thrilling, Harold?
1: What's that, Florabelle?
0: After all these years, us two sitting in the same old malt shop, in the same old booth, in the same old way.
1: Yeah, and I'm in the same old trouble.
0: The only thing different is now we're engaged.
1: Zeef. And Florabelle, there's something I've got to talk...
0: And looky here. Here's where you carved our initials on the table. H.H. loves guess who. Know what that means?
1: H.H. loves guess who. Oh, sure. That's Herbert Hoover loves Harry Truman.
0: Silly boy.
1: You mean it isn't?
0: Oh, no. It means, Harold, that our love will last as long as this table.
1: Wonder where I can hire some good termites. Florabelle, I'm going to be frank.
2: Pardon me. What'll it be, folks?
1: What? Oh.
0: Oh, well, I'll have a chocolate malt, nice and gooey.
2: Chalk malt, lots of goo, right, Char? What'll you have, sir?
1: Give me a chocolate ice cream soda with chocolate ice cream.
2: Chalk soda with chalk ice, right, Char?
0: Oh, Harold. Remember when we used to order one strawberry soda and two straws?
1: Yeah.
0: And we'd sit there, sipping our sodas and spooning.
1: Yeah.
0: Why don't you lean over like you used to and kiss my ruby lips?
1: I better get this thing over with. Florabelle?
2: Pardon me, sir.
1: What?
2: I have to change your order. We're out of chocolate ice cream.
1: Well, give me vanilla.
2: Okay, chalk soda with vanilla ice. Right, Jar?
1: Florabelle, I've been thinking about this engagement of ours.
0: Oh, so have I. I hope we're not going to be engaged too long.
1: So do I. Well, Florabelle, I have to be brave and
2: Pardon me, sir.
1: Oh, for heaven's sakes, what now?
2: We just ran out of vanilla ice cream.
1: Well, give me Tutti Frutti.
2: One chalk soda with Toot Fruit. Right, Jar?
1: Now, Toot Fruit, I mean Florabelle, there's something I just got to tell you. And right now...
0: All right. What is it?
1: Well, Florabelle...
3: Hello, Harold.
1: Oh, my goodness. Doc.
3: Howdy, boy. Yeah,
1: Pete, what are you two doing here?
3: Harold, we just come down to tell you Pete and I are going to give you an engagement party tonight.
1: Engagement party?
4: That's right, boy. For you and Theo.
1: Yo! See you later, fellas.
0: Well, now, isn't that thoughtful of you gentlemen giving an engagement party for Harold and me?
3: What?
4: How's that, ma'am?
0: Well, yes. Yes, Harold and I got engaged this morning at the bus station.
4: You sure get around, boy.
1: Oh, wait, Pete.
0: Well, Harold, aren't you going to introduce me to these two charming gentlemen?
1: Charming gentlemen? Oh, yeah. Florabelle, this is Doc and Pete. Goodbye, fellas.
3: Oh, just a minute, Harold. Looks like we'll have to make some new plans for the engagement party tonight.
4: Yeah, we're going to have to change the wording on that cake. What'd you say your name was again, miss?
0: Florabelle.
4: Florabelle. Let me write that down.
1: Fellas, go away.
3: Well, I guess we better be going. Goodbye, Miss Florabelle.
0: Goodbye.
3: Come on, Pete. We better get going before Harold changes his mind again.
4: Yeah, I declare. That Harold is a regular Tony Martini.
0: Well, so that's what you were trying to tell me, you sweet little old Tootsie Roll. We're having an engagement party tonight.
1: But Florabelle, you've just got to listen.
2: Pardon me, sir.
1: What is it now?
2: Here you are. One chalk malt, lots of goo, and one Toot Fruit.
1: Thanks.
2: And by the way, I just heard about your engagement. The drinks are on the house.
1: Why don't you go up there with them?

0: Honest, Harold, you're just a coward. You sat in that malt shop all afternoon and didn't tell Florabella. All you did was have four tutti-frutti delights. Rum-flavored. Well, I'll tell her tomorrow. I can just keep Theodora from finding out about that engagement party tonight. Well, I'll think of something.
1: Hello, Harold.
0: Oh, hello, Theodora.
1: Where's my little honeybee been all day?
0: Honeybee? Oh, I've just been buzzing around.
1: Harold.
0: Yeah?
1: This is our first day of being engaged. What are we going to do?

0: Harold.
1: Yeah?
0: This is our first day of being engaged. What are we going to do to celebrate tonight?
2: Theodora, maybe we better wait and celebrate some other time.
0: What? Well, what are you going to do tonight?
2: Well, I'm going to be engaged. I mean, busy.
0: Now, Harold, you're keeping something from me. I wonder what I'd see if I could look inside you.
2: Or Tutti Frutti Delights. Theodora.
1: Hello, Harold. Theodore.
3: Howdy, fool.
0: Hello, boy.
2: You too again?
1: Now, Harold, we just wanted to know what time you wanted to have the party tonight.
2: Boys, not now.
0: Party?
3: Yeah, Doc and I are giving Harold an engagement party tonight.
2: I'm sunk.
0: Why, Harold, that's why you were acting so funny. You were going to give me a surprise party to celebrate our engagement.
3: How's that again, ma'am?
1: Did you say you and Harold are engaged?
0: Why, of course.
3: Well, ain't that a doozy? Guess we'll have to change the frosting again.
1: Yeah. But I thought
2: fellas,
1: you were engaged.
2: I'll talk to you later. I'm very busy.
3: Boy, you sure are.
4: You must have a bicycle, Harold.
1: Harold, before we fix the cake again, you going to make any more stops today?
0: Are we going to have a cake tonight?
1: Yeah, if we don't wear it out before we eat it.
2: Fellas, scram. Goodbye.
1: Well, we'll see you tonight.
3: Yeah. And Harold, don't get no more ideas, boy. I swear we're almost out of ice.
1: Cute fellas.
0: Oh, just think, Harold. Your little Theodora is going to have her name on your engagement cake.
2: Hope there's enough room.

0: Good afternoon, Station KHJP.
1: Hello, Gloria.
0: Oh, hello, Harold. Congratulations on your engagement.
1: Which one?
0: What? Are you engaged to two girls?
1: I know this sounds ridiculous, Gloria, but yes.
0: I know one thing, Harold.
1: What's that?
0: You're in trouble.
1: No kidding.
0: Gosh, it's just like a case I read about in the paper the other day.
1: Huh?
0: A fellow was engaged to two women, just like you.
1: He was?
0: Yes, but he got out of it all right.
1: He did? How, Gloria?
0: He died. Two women both shot him.
1: Zeef.
0: One with a .32 and one with a .45. That makes 77 altogether.
1: Yeah. Yes, Gloria.
0: And they shot him at an engagement party.
1: Zoof.
0: Right between the demi-tasse and the hors d'oeuvres.
1: See you later, Gloria. I'll send you my forwarding address.
0: Harold, where are you going?
1: I gotta see a man about a greyhound. Bus, that is.

0: Wonder what time the next bus leaves. I wonder where I should go. I could go to Washington, D.C. and be a music critic. No, it's safer here. I ought to be ashamed of myself sneaking out of town like this. What would Grandfather Klimtrap say? He'd have gone to the engagement party and faced them both. By George, that's what I'm going to do. They can't scare me. I'm not afraid. I'm not...
1: Carol, there you are.
0: Ooh, Flora Bell.
1: I've been looking all over for you.
0: Flora Bell, please don't shoot. I'll put your name in the cake.
1: Harold, what are you talking about? I'm not going to shoot you.
0: You're not?
1: But I am going to break your little old heart.
0: What?
1: I'm sorry, but I can't be engaged to you.
0: Huh?
1: I've been keeping something from you. You see, I'm practically engaged to a man in Charleville, a big grain merchant.
0: Grain merchant?
1: Yes. The poor man called me today and said if I didn't come back, he'd just go to seed.
0: Flora Bell, do you mean that you were engaged to two people at the same time?
1: Yes. Can you ever forgive me?
0: Well, sure. What the heck?
1: Of course, if you want to hold me to my promise.
0: Oh, no. That is, I'll give you up.
1: Ah, that's big of you.
0: Yeah, that's me all over.
1: Oh, well, there's my bus for Charleville. Goodbye, Tootsie Roll, Tingley.
0: Goodbye, Ding Dong. Well, Harold, you're a lucky fellow. You certainly get out of things. Yeah. Guess I'll go to my little old engagement party now. I will gather stars out of the blue for you.

0: Harold.
1: Theodora.
0: Harold, what's this I hear about your being engaged to another woman?
1: Oh, that. Well, that was nothing. She's gone and our engagement is off.
0: Well, I think we'd better call ours off, too.
1: What? But Theodora...
0: I don't think my gay little bachelor is quite ready to settle down yet.
1: Well, maybe you're right.
0: And maybe we shouldn't see each other for a while.
1: Ooh? For how long?
0: Well, say, until tomorrow night.
1: Tomorrow night? Well, it's a date.
0: See you then. Goodbye.
1: Yeah. Toodaloo.
2: Hello, Harold.
3: Howdy, boy.
1: Well, hello, fellas.
2: Just checking up for the last time, Harold.
4: Yeah. Are you sure now what you want us to write down on that cake?
1: Boys, I'm a bachelor again.
4: Boys, I'm a bachelor again. Let me write the... What?
1: How about celebrating, fellas? Come on. I'll buy you both a double tutti-frutti delight. Ooh.

0: You have just heard the Harold Perry Show, Honest Harold. The supporting players tonight included Jane Morgan, Parley Bayer, Mari Alden, Shirley Mitchell, and Dick Crenna, and featured Gloria Holliday as Gloria and Joseph Kearns as old Doc Yak Yak. Norman McDonald directed, and the music was composed and conducted by Jack Meekin. Honest Harold, created by Harold Perry, was written by Gene Stone, Jack Robinson, and Dick Powell. 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
1: Ooh.
0: Mr. Pinza will be heard in a new Dwell drama, Aria from Murder. 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Bob Lamond speaking. This is CBS, where Edward R. Murrow and Hear It Now come to you on Friday evenings, the Columbia Broadcasting System.

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2: A guy puts in 30 years with the Santa Fe Railroad, ends up with a pension, a gold watch, and a lot of friends. Another guy opens a grocery store, and half a lifetime later, he retires to Florida and talks about the good old days. And someone else puts on a sailor suit and keeps adding stripes. Timetables, split-pea soup, or a light cruiser. It's a job. Now, I happen to be the Joe in the blue jacket. And after 30-odd years, you might say that I know a little bit about the Navy business. But one thing I've learned is this. If you're in a shooting war, or if you think that somebody might decide to start one, you've got to expand the business. You've got to speed up production and take on a lot of extra hired hands. And if you haven't got a lot of time to kill, well, you look around for guys who've worked for you before. Now, a work in Navy is a pretty big deal, pretty complicated thing to handle. However, the Navy likes to keep records. So, by a stroke of luck, they just happen to have a list of guys who worked for them during the early 40s. And since the Navy has a deal with the post office, why, they didn't even have to buy stamps.
3: Hey, the Lord and Master's home. Hello? Betsy?
4: You're right there.
5: Oh. Guy works his fingers to the bone, and what happens? Nothing. Is he appreciated? No.
3: Hey, I'm home.
4: Coming.
5: Yeah, those kids have got to stop cutting up the evening paper until I've read it.
4: You're talking to yourself again, Roy?
5: Huh? Well, look at the paper. Just look at it.
4: The children did it. It was raining and they were bored.
5: Well, I didn't think you did it. If I've told them...
4: Sorry.
5: They in bed?
4: About an hour ago.
5: Hey, something tells me I'm in the doghouse.
4: No, it's just...
5: Well, look, honey, when the boss says to have dinner with him, I have dinner with him and I... Have you been crying?
4: A little.
5: No wonder I didn't get my kiss. Okay, what did I do? Forget your birthday? Or did you find a perfumed letter in my pocket?
4: You've got a letter. It came this afternoon.
5: Well, I knew I hadn't lost my charm. Something out of my past. Maybe one of those foreign beauties that I used to have in every port.
4: I thought it was in your past, but it isn't.
5: Oh, come on, Betsy. Let's have it. What's wrong?
4: I told you. You've got a letter. I tried to get you at the office, but you were out.
5: Well, I was with the boss. Somebody at the office is probably playing a gag. Where's the letter?
4: Here.
5: Hmm. Well, I suppose I should make some joke about it not having a stamp, but I don't feel like making jokes.
4: They're taking you back in the Navy, Roy.
5: They can't.
4: In 2 weeks.
5: Report to Commandant, 1st Naval District, Boston, Mass. I was in 5 years last time. That was enough.
4: What are we going to do?
5: I'll tell you what we're going to do. We're going to... No, what can we do, honey?
4: Nothing.
5: Wife, 2 kids, a swell job. I finally get my break, and then this has to happen.
4: I can move back with Mother.
5: No, nothing doing. That's where we worried years ago.
4: Well, we can't afford the house unless you get based in Chicago. Do you think there's a chance?
5: I don't know, honey. I just don't know.
4: Well, I'm all cried out. Roy, we've got a lot of plans to make, not too much time to make them in.
5: Betsy, I'm in a position now to start moving ahead. I've got a raise coming up. We can finally start banking a little money. Now this...
4: Well, they must need you, Roy.
5: Yeah, sure, they needed me last time, and I went. Wasn't that enough? Betsy, so help me, I'm not going.
4: You sound just like little Tommy when you get mad.
5: Oh, Betsy, this is serious.
4: Yes, I know, but they've got a big Navy to back up that letter.
5: What have you got behind you?
4: I took it down from the attic this morning.
5: Well, at least the hat still fits.
4: Uh-oh, your dress blues.
5: What about my dress blues?
4: Remember that wonderful pair of slacks I made for myself?
5: Yeah.
4: Your dress blues.
2: Now, I'm in the Navy, whether we're mad at anybody or not. I like my steak well done, the Cincinnati Red, Dame's around 35, and the Harbor at Mozambique. I don't say everybody should like the things I like, do the things I do. Like they say in the movies, it's a free country. A lot of guys have been called back to the Navy don't exactly turn handsprings. Well, no, quite a few are mighty unhappy. But there's a war on. It's as simple as that. And so, happy or not, they dig the uniform out of the attic, have a farewell drink with the guys at the office, clean up the bills around the house. They kiss the kids goodbye and head for a training center and a refresher course. They report in, are assigned a bunk in the bachelor officer's quarters, and spend the first night as a retread. That first night, it isn't easy.
6: This bunk taken?
5: Nope, not that I know of.
6: My name's Johnny McCall.
5: Roy Stinson.
6: Hi. Our other roommate sign on yet?
5: Yeah. A guy named Phil Craven.
6: I once knew a Craven. Only, his name was Danny. Shipped with him during the last war. You in the last one?
5: 5 years.
6: Yeah, me too. Well, it'll be 17 months this time.
5: Yeah, that's if you don't read the small print.
6: You married?
5: Mm-hmm. Wife and two kids. Care for a cigarette?
6: Yeah, thanks. You know, they called a lot of guys back.
5: Yeah.
6: What you do in civilian life?
5: There's a match.
6: Oh, thank you.
5: I was an engineer with NBC in Chicago.
6: I was in the research department, the Hamilton Watch Company. We were doing Navy work, and I figured I was safe.
5: I know what you mean. Sort of puts us in the same boat.
6: How'd your wife take it?
5: She cried.
6: Yeah, mine too. As a matter of fact, I felt like crying too. I was sore enough to bite nails. But I got over it.
5: Yeah, we haven't got much choice, I keep telling myself.
6: I got a little girl. 10 months old. I promised my wife I wouldn't pester any of the guys, but, take a look. They say she looks like me. What do you think?
5: I don't think she looks like you at all.
6: You don't?
5: She's much prettier than you.
6: Stinson, I'm gonna like you.

0: That songbird belonged to us?
1: Yeah, I'm afraid so.
0: Anchors.
2: You still sitting around, Roy?
1: Mm-hmm. This is Johnny McCall.
0: Hi.
2: Hi. My name is Craven, Phil Craven. You a retread, too?
0: Yeah.
2: I was over at the officers' club. I spent an hour and a half and didn't bump into one guy I'd been shipmates with during the last war. Not one.
1: I met one this afternoon, but he was just headed out. He was a damage control officer on the Bunker Hill. A kid named Harold Matthews.
2: You on a Bunker Hill?
1: For about 7 months.
0: I spent the last 2 years of the war on a submarine. Toward the end, I was engineer for a guy named Miller. His idea of a good time was to toast marshmallows on the coast of Japan.
2: I understand they really put a guy through the works here. Everybody's supposed to come out an admiral.
0: What's your rank, Stinson?
1: Lieutenant Commander.
0: Well, that gives you the edge. I'm still a lieutenant.
2: Me too. But if this war in Korea starts to spread, we'll all jump a couple of grades.
0: Now, that's a pleasant thought.
1: I didn't mean it that way.
2: Well, I'm going to turn in early. They're going to blow that bugle at 0600.
0: Sounds funny to tell time in hundreds again.
2: I like it. You know something? I'm glad to be back in. I must have had 8 jobs while I was out, and I wasn't satisfied with any of them. This is for me. I should have stayed in. I'm not trying to be a Pollyanna. I just like it.
0: You married, Craven?
2: Nope.
1: Makes a difference when you got a family. And... yeah, I suppose so.
0: Well, you can bet on it. Ruth, that's my wife. Well, anyway, before I left home, she said... Well, anyway, you can bet on it.
1: Hey, can you reach the light, Craven?
2: Yeah.
0: Hey, these beds haven't gotten any softer.
2: Sack. In the Navy, it's a sack.
0: Yeah.
1: Seems funny after all these years.
2: What?
1: Bunking with a bunch of guys. It just seems funny.
0: You don't mean funny like in a joke, do you?
1: No.
2: Hey, you guys will get used to it. Mind you, I think I know how tough it is for you, but believe me, you'll get used to it.
0: My mother told me the same thing about spinach. I never got used to it.
2: You better not let your superior officer hear you talk like that. I hear some of these commanders are tough.
1: I've bucked tough ones before.
0: Hey, Roy.
1: Huh?
0: He's talking about you.
1: Well, I won't make it too hard on you. Just make sure that everything is shipshape, and I might even give you a liberty sometime in January.
0: Yes, sir. Anything you say, sir.
2: Night, guys.
0: Good night, Phil. Roy.
1: Good night, fellas. Good night, Betsy.
3: You don't sleep too well that first night as a retread. You keep reaching out. You listen to the heavy breathing of a bunch of guys. And you wonder what you're doing there. You ask yourself 1,000 times, why? Why you? Didn't you do your part? Didn't you chase all over the Pacific? Didn't you sweat blood on convoy duty in the Atlantic? No, you don't sleep too well that first night. But you get up early. The bugle blows and you roll out and you don't worry about what tie to wear. You start walking through the routine, through mess, and into your first course.
4: Let's have your attention, gentlemen. This refresher course will take 20 weeks. During that time, you will become acquainted with the changes that have been made in CIC.
1: They could have gotten me a deferment.
4: If there are any questions, don't hesitate to ask them. Most of you are in some job in civilian life that dealt with an integral part of CIC or an allied field.
5: I got a kid this time.
4: If you will take a look at these diagrams, you will see the range that our former radar contact was effective.
1: Somebody else is going to win the medals. I got a box full.
4: A new technique, which will be explained in another lecture, has enabled us to throw the screen to this point. You will also learn the new method of identification.
5: Two teeth. Got to ask Roy if that's a lot or a little.
4: This diagram shows the present screen used for a task force of the size needed for the invasion of Guam. As you can see, with the present range, we cover from here... to here.
1: Guam, a milk run, now Iwo Jima.
4: The carrier is still the most important ship in a task force. This blueprint gives the breakdown of a carrier's radar equipment. Each of these blue lines is equal to 1 inch to 50 miles.
5: If we get a weekend liberty.
1: If she packs the kids off with her mother.
4: Now, before we cover the basic changes in CIC, I want to acquaint you with the integral parts. In the next room, we have a mock-up. An instructor will explain each part. Don't hesitate to ask questions. And I'll see you back here when you finish.
1: Wonder if I've got any mail.
2: Hey, Roy.
1: Hmm?
2: You understand what he was talking about?
1: Nope.
0: That's good, but I guess we'll get it soon enough.
1: Well, one thing you can bet, you don't leave here until you do get it.
2: Now, we're supposed to go in here. Wow. Looks like a bunch of junk.
5: I just can't concentrate.
2: Well, don't let it bother you, Johnny. I feel like a kid in school, not a sailor. I feel like a civilian.
6: Just in case you were a GI slogging it out during the last war, CIC stands for Combat Information Center. It's the heart of a ship. The room where a guy with know-how keeps his fingers on his own planes, the enemy planes, bad weather, good weather, submarines, minefields, all the combat information a captain needs to keep his ship afloat. Anyway, the Navy keeps adding things to do. So anybody who's been out of the game for a while has to take a refresher course. First week doesn't mean too much because these retreads still have too much civilian life on their minds. However, in about a week, they buckle down and then it's easy sailing. And finally, the 20 weeks are put in, all the courses completed, and the list is posted. The list of assignments. A very important list. Because it can send a man practically anywhere.
2: Johnny, I couldn't have gotten a better assignment if I made out the list myself.
0: You said that three times, and I still don't know where you're going.
2: Washington. I've been based in Washington.
0: Yeah, that's a mighty hot town in summer.
2: Johnny, my boy, marriage has dulled your little old brain. Don't you realize that according to the latest census, there are 7 women to every man, and I, son, I like women.
0: A nice, healthy attitude.
2: Ha! And what lucky number did you draw?
0: Frankly, I didn't do bad. I'm off to New London.
2: Well, back in submarines, huh?
0: Instructor, I'm going to teach these Johnny-come-latelys how I won the last war.
2: Hey, those are my socks that you're packing.
0: They're mine, remember? You borrowed them.
2: Well, didn't you borrow them from me, and then I borrowed them back from you?
0: They have my name on them.
2: Perfectionist.
1: Hey, it's quieter on VJ Day. You two can be heard all the way over in the mess hall.
0: Hi, Roy.
2: Hey, Roy, guess what job I've been assigned to? I'm helping to relieve the man shortage in Washington.
1: Oh, good for you.
2: Yep, when the word's passed that... What? What's wrong with you?
0: I didn't see your name on the list.
1: It was there. My laundry come back?
2: Yeah, it's on your bunk.
0: Well, what'd they hand you? I got New London.
2: San Diego? I was there. It's not bad at all.
1: I got the Dragonfly.
0: Yeah, but I read in the paper she's being refitted.
1: My new FBO is San Francisco.
2: But isn't the Dragonfly headed?
1: My mail will be forwarded from Frisco to Korea.

0: Old sailors never fail. That is, fail to boast about the old Navy. It was smart as a ship, they say, and snappy, with everything done in jig time. But the modern Navy's just the same, except the tempo now is jet time, which everybody knows means getting somewhere in practically no time at all. And that's the way it is when you go to the Navy's Officer Candidate School. You start as a seaman recruit, and in 120 days or less, you can be a commissioned officer, an ensign in the Naval Reserve, ready for 3 years of active duty on full pay and allowances. So if you're a young college graduate, find out how you too can become an officer candidate. Don't miss the next class that's forming now. For all the details, visit, write, or telephone your nearest Navy recruiting station today.
1: Just for the record, a man isn't called back into service because some guy at the Pentagon didn't have anything better to do. Oh, a lot of them might think so, but just for the record, there's a reason. About 10 years ago, we were caught with our ships down at Pearl Harbor. Everybody was talking peace, and we were listening. Well, they're still talking peace, and we're still listening. Only this time, we're not sleeping. Korea is a bunch of shot-up towns. And towns aren't shot up for laughs. Korea is something we want to get over with before it becomes the beginning of something they tack a number on. It's dirty. It's war. And somebody has to fight it.
2: But Korea, Roy, why Korea?
3: Well, I didn't pick it, Betsy.
2: Gee, I thought you'd get a desk job, maybe in Washington. I wanted you to get a desk job.
3: Yeah, instead, I won the jackpot. I'll probably come back loaded with medals.
2: Oh, don't joke, Roy.
3: I'm sorry,
2: Hold
3: honey.
2: Hold me.
3: Hey, your hands are cold.
2: I'm cold all over. I've been cold ever since you got your orders.
3: Hey, you gotta help me, Betsy.
2: I'm going to worry.
3: Oh, Bets, I've told you 1,000 times. You got nothing to worry about.
2: I read the papers. They still print casualty lists.
3: Yes, but I'm going to be on a carrier. The Navy takes good care of its carriers.
2: Roy, you're my husband. You're my whole life. I can't be strong because I don't want to be.
3: Baby, listen, that jacket on the back of the chair has my orders in it. You and the kids mean a lot more to me than those orders, but I've got to obey them.
2: I know I'm being foolish, but this hasn't been an easy week, watching the days go by so fast, feeling you get farther and farther away from me.
3: You made me a promise.
2: I'm going to worry. I've got a right to worry.
3: Baby, I'm not in this alone. Thousands of other guys are in the same
2: boat.
3: I'm
2: not interested in anybody else.
3: Well, neither am I, but we've got to make the best of it. Understand? There's no sense in fighting something that's got you licked.
2: Sit down, Roy.
3: So life isn't a bed of roses. Who said it was going to be?
2: Sit down. Kiss me.
3: Huh? Oh. Well, this is a fine thing to be doing. Less than an hour and we're shouting at each other.
2: Kiss me. I'm still going to worry because I love you. They didn't put a pretty uniform on me and fill me with patriotism. I'm a woman and I'm in love with my husband.
3: Betsy, the train leaves in less than an hour. We haven't much time left.
2: Don't say it like that.
3: Honey, I won't be in any danger.
2: I hope not. I know it's selfish of me, but I stayed awake during the last war, and I'm not as young as I was.
3: Now, you promised me you wouldn't worry.
2: You didn't believe me, did you?
3: No.
2: Oh, put your arms around me.
3: Look, Bets, we've had it. But there's no sense in letting it beat us down. I was in to see the boss, and when my time is up, I can step right back in my job. My seniority will hold. In fact, they're going to... Oh, don't cry, Betsy, please.
2: I won't, I promise.
3: This isn't like the last time, honey. The rotation is fast. I'll be home before you know
2: it. I won't cry, Roy, I won't. Now, you run up and look in on the kids. You can even wake them up if you want to.
3: Yeah. Well, I'll be down in a minute. You start on the bag.
2: All right.
4: And call a taxi. That train won't wait.
2: Aye, aye, sir. And please take care of yourself, sir.
1: You could float a good-sized navy on the tears that are shed in the railroad station. Now, I'm not saying that women shouldn't cry. Maybe even does them a lot of good. But tears or no tears, a duffel bag is tossed onto a train, and the train starts out of the station and across the country. Now, it's quite a long ride from Chicago to San Francisco, and a sailor gets kind of tired of talking to himself. So he goes where he can find company. Well, let's see now. It's 4 cars back, and I already passed 3, so this must be the club car. Yep. Two sailors, a Marine, three soldiers, and the rest civilians.
5: And the rest civilians. Brother, am I back in. The porter, bring me a scotch and soda.
6: Of course the market is on the upswing, but will it last? Will it last? Now, mind you, I'm just speaking for my own line.
7: You're in ladies ready to wear, right?
6: Right, and there is just nothing to sell.
7: Well, maybe your styles are off, son. Now, I'm in steel myself, and you might think that we've got nothing to worry about. But you're wrong. Dead wrong.
6: Porter, make it two of the same.
7: Or next round's on me.
6: We'll discuss it later.
7: Well, now, in steel, we've got problems. Take, for instance, the coal situation. Now, I'm telling you, something has got to be done.
6: My feelings exactly. Now, I'm a ladies ready to wear, and if there's one thing I know something about, it's controls. Yes, sir, and ladies ready to wear...
5: Pardon me, Commander, but is this seat...
8: Roy!
5: Phil, I thought you were off for Washington.
8: Well, they're transferring me to San Diego. I thought you were off winning the war.
5: Well, I'll settle that later. Right now, I'm listening to what I'm fighting for.
8: Huh?
5: Listen.
6: Our problem is to wake up the American public, to get them interested in new styles.
5: Is that a problem? Seems to me.
7: Well, in steel, that's my line, we've got to get civilian building booming. Yes, sir, the problem can be solved if we can start a building boom.
5: Well, there's your answer. To what? Oh, I don't know. Not up to that yet.
6: Of course, we've got to take Korea into consideration.
7: True, true. We must consider Korea.
5: Afraid that we're going to forget you, Chum.
6: Oh, here to you.
5: You know, this isn't like last time, Phil. I just can't get over the feeling that a guy in uniform makes people uncomfortable. They don't like to be reminded.
9: Well, if those two squares can think about it...
6: Now, the way I figure it, this skirmish will be over in about 8 more months.
7: Oh, less.
6: Now, to be on the safe side, let's figure 8 months before things return to normal.
9: Pal, whatever you're drinking, make mine a double.
1: Okay, so it's two other guys I'm talking about. But there sure are a lot of two other guys walking around. If you happen to be wearing a uniform and overhear a conversation like that, you sort of wonder if you've been picked to win the war alone. However, once you get your feet planted on that aircraft carrier, when you sail a few thousand miles across the Pacific, you learn soon enough that you're not alone.
5: Get me a report on the weather over the receiving point.
1: How long the plane's been out, sir?
5: About 30 minutes, boats. They'll be over the target at 45 and the receiving point at 90 minutes from takeoff time.
1: Mm-hmm. You know, sir, this is my first tour of duty in CIC.
5: You see much action at Korea?
1: Oh, I was on a destroyer during the earlier months. Not like the old days, but still a war.
5: Yes, that's what I've been told.
1: Tell me, when will you call back?
5: I'm a retread, boats. Not a happy retread, either. I still can't figure out why they had to call me back.
1: Oh, they must have had some reason.
10: Now, hear this. Destroyer has picked up underwater contact.
5: Going to be a change of course.
10: Course, 244. Speed, 20.
5: Swanson, figure out the inbound and outbound range. Phillips, give me the radar range. I want the earliest point of contact. I'll figure out the new receiving point.
10: Course, 200. Speed, 08.
5: New course. Inbound range. Airplane's fuel situation. Possible contact point.
1: How many planes have we got out, sir?
5: 22. Not one of them will be able to reach the ship on this course. They run out of fuel.
1: Anything I can do, sir?
5: Yes, give me the bridge while I figure it out.
1: CIC, the bridge. CIC, the bridge. Yes, sir.
5: Sir, on our present course, the planes will not be able to make a receiving point. Recommend course 220, speed 08.
1: We should be able to contact them soon, sir.
5: Keep your eyes on the radar screen, boats.
1: You figured it pretty close, Commander. Not too much cushion.
5: I had to. The captain reported that minefield running south from point 749 through point 704.
1: Got 22 planes out there.
5: They'll get home. They'll get home.
1: They just don't put enough fuel on those things. They have to ditch in the sea. They have to ditch in that minefield.
5: They should have reached our radar point of contact by now.
1: Yeah, I know.
5: Swanson, check your figures. There's our first trip. Boats right on time.
1: Right on the button, sir.
5: I'll contact them by radio. Bloody Mary to chicken. Bloody Mary to chicken. Over.
11: Chicken to Bloody Mary. Are you receiving me? Over.
5: We are receiving you. Over.
11: We laid all our eggs and brought back our whole brood. Only where do we roost? Over.
5: Vector 030. speed 20, over.
11: 030, speed 20, roger.
5: Report, see me. Over and out.
3: Cigarette boats.
1: Oh, thanks.
3: Keep your eyes on that screen. We don't want to lose them.
1: Oh, not much chance of that now, see.
3: I guess not. Have you got a match?
1: Sure.
3: Oh, tastes good. As soon as those planes get within sight of the ship and I turn them over to the deck crew, I'm going to hit the sack. I'm going to sleep for a week.
1: There's a good movie on tonight, sir. The Life of Caruso.
3: Yeah, I saw it in Chicago. Seems a long time ago.
1: Yeah, probably seemed a lot farther away for the guys in the planes.
3: Yeah, I guess so.
1: Must get lonesome when you expect the ship to be someplace and there's nothing under you but an empty ocean.
3: Yeah, those pilots have got it plenty tough. Tough enough without having to wonder if there's going to be a ship around to land on.
1: Well, they ought to sight us within 10 minutes.
3: Closer to 15.
5: Keep your eyes on that radar screen, Swanson.
1: Report from weather, so we're running into something rough.
5: Let me see it.
3: I will have them all in before this hits.
1: You know, if I were a pilot, sir, you'd be my favorite sailor.
3: Anybody can bring them home.
1: Remember, you said you wondered why the Navy called you back, Commander.
5: Yeah, I did. Two down. 20 to go.
1: When they all hit the deck.
5: Yeah, I see what you mean. 3. 4.
1: You'll have 22 good reasons. The overall supply problem, the tactics of winning a war, who should do what, why, and where, don't come under the duties of a chief bosun's mate, so, well, I'll leave that to the men who have to deal with them. All I wanted to bring out today was that you can shake the hand of the guy who goes back into uniform. He left that warm home, that 9 to 5, and that Sunday in the zoo with the kids. Left because he was called back. And he was called back because there was a job to do. And he knew how to do it. So look, next time you toss some peanuts to the elephant, just leave a few for the retread who's going to come home as soon as this is over.

0: The National Broadcasting Company, in cooperation with the United States Navy Recruiting Service, has brought you another in the series of dramatic incidents based on the experiences of the men and women in the United States Navy. In today's story, Boats was Larry Haynes. The cast included Les Damon, George Petrie, Gilbert Mack, Mason Adams, Frank Behrens, and Elspeth Eric. The program was written and directed by David Harmon and produced by Chick Vincent and Cy Levine, Jack Costello speaking. Tune in again next week at this same time when the National Broadcasting Company will once again present...
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2: What has a hazelnut in every bite?
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3: Sorry!
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3: Sorry.
2: And don't forget the hazelnut in every bite. 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
3: Sorry.
2: Nougat and caramel, golden light. And don't forget the hazelnut in every bite.
3: Sorry.
2: A hazelnut in every bite.
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A fiery horse with the speed of light, a cloud of dust, and a hearty, "Hi-yo, Silver!" The Lone Ranger.

0: The stagecoach drivers faced many dangers in the early years of the western United States. Landslides and washouts were as common as attacks by hostile Indians and road agents. It was not until the masked rider of the plains started his great fight for law and order that the trails became safe. His strength and courage, his daring and resourcefulness, brought peace and security to the frontier, and finally made possible the winning of the West. Return with us now to those thrilling days of yesteryear. From out of the past come the thundering hoofbeats of the great horse Silver. The Lone Ranger rides again.
1: Come on, Silver! We're heading for Wolf Run! There's going to be trouble! Hi-yo, Silver! Away!
0: Brad Carnell and his wife were busy rigging up a new lean-to beside their sod homestead when they heard the clattering of hoofs and the rattle and squeal of a stagecoach approaching.
2: Sally, look yonder. It's a stagecoach.
3: It sure is, Brad.
2: Look at it hightail this way. The first stagecoach along this here trail. From now on, we're living right in the middle of civilized country. With a new stage line starting between Bartow to the east of us and Wolf Run to the west, we'll soon be
3: right... Brad, something's wrong. Something ails that stagecoach.
2: Hey, where in thunder's it heading for?
3: He's coming this way.
4: Hey, doggone you, get back on the trail. Get back.
3: Brad, the driver, he slumped over in the seat like he's dead.
2: My gravy, Sally, you're right. Something's happened to the driver.
3: Get your horse, Brad. Stop.
2: Ain't time for horses. Here, I got my throwing rope.
3: You can't stop them horses. They'll pull you right along.
2: Not if you stop the end of this rope around this pole so we can get set it to the ground here. Get ready, Sally. Quick, stop that rope.
3: That done it, Brad. You stopped him fine and still.
2: Steady there, you horses. Whoa, whoa up there. Take it easy there. Whoa, whoa there. Whoa. Easy there. Easy, good horses. Easy. Stand now, Sally.
3: Brad, the driver.
2: Yeah, let me. I'll get him. What's happened to you, mister? Are you...
3: Brad.
2: Well, lend me a hand, Sally. We got to get him down.
3: Easy.
2: This'll do.
3: Brad, he's wounded.
2: Steady, old timer. We'll get you into the cabin. Who done it?
5: I don't know, partner.
3: Bring him this way, Brad.
5: No. No, don't bother, partner.
2: But you need care and tending, mister. We'll take you inside.
5: Oh, no, it ain't no use. Figured I could make it into Wolf Run by my lonesome. Can't. That bullet got me bad.
2: Oh, we'll fix it. Oh,
5: don't lie to me, son. I'm old enough to be your pappy. Seen too many gents die. Not to know when it's my turn. Will you get the stage to Wolf Run?
3: You mustn't talk that
5: get
3: way.
5: Get the stage to Wolf Run.
2: Sure, I will. Sure.
5: Thanks. That's all I've been fretting about. Reckon I can cash in my chips without worrying.

0: stage for Wolf Run.
1: That's the stage, Tonto. Did you notice the driver?
0: Huh?
1: That wasn't Williams, a regular man. And yet we know that Williams took the stage out of Bardo this morning.
0: Isn't that right? And who that feller?
1: I don't know, Kemosabe. Besides, the stage is late. Should have passed here hours ago.
0: Maybe horse get hurt.
1: No, Tonto. Those are the same horses we saw this morning in Bardo. It's as if we were right about this new stage line.
0: Ah.
1: We came across country because we thought there'd be trouble. The trouble may have hit it already.
0: Where? Williams?
1: I don't know, Kemosabe. Perhaps we ought to...
0: Listen.
1: Rifle shots, Kemosabe.
0: That way stage go.
1: It's on the trail up ahead. Follow me. Come on, Silver.
0: Get him up, Scout.
1: This way, Kemosabe. Keep your guns handy.
0: We got him.
1: The shooting stopped.
0: Huh?
1: Keep close to the rock wall. As soon as we round that bend up ahead, we should be near the stage. We don't want to make perfect targets of ourselves.
0: Be careful. This way, Scout.
1: Over closer behind me.
0: You watch out.
1: All ready. Here we go around the curve.
0: Nobody here.
1: Adjust the stage.
2: All right, you lot, Brace. Reach for the sky.
1: Hold it. And drop that gun.
0: Oh, him wounded.
2: I ain't dropping it. I reckon I am kind of dizzy at that.
1: Steady there. Tonto, get that gun.
0: He got it.
2: I couldn't hold the gun or I'd let the daylight through you.
1: It's your right arm, isn't it?
2: You ought to know, Mass Man. Most likely you're the hombre who shot me.
1: Tonto and I did no shooting. Let me see that wound. Tonto, how does it look?
0: Oh, you're not bad. Tonto picks him good.
2: If you didn't pull a lead at me, mister, who in tarnation did?
1: You saw no one?
2: There it is so. There's nobody in sight now, either. Williams said the same thing before he died. He didn't see the hombres who shot him.
1: Well, Williams is dead?
2: Yeah. He's right back in the stagecoach, mister.
1: Yes. Yes, I see him.
2: I told him I'd take the stage to Wolf Run, but this here arm...
0: No, Tonto fix it.
2: Sure, Injun, but even so, I'll have a sight of trouble handling a forehand. Besides, these horses ain't familiar to me.
1: Now, we'll go with you.
2: Huh?
1: Now, what's your name?
2: Carnell, mister. Brad Carnell.
1: All right, Carnell. Tonto and I'll ride as far as Wolf Run with you.
2: But mister, you're mad.
1: We'll leave you just outside the town. It'll be getting dark, and no one will be apt to notice us. And after we leave you, we'll come back here. Perhaps Tonto and I can pick up this trail. You've cared for his arm, Kemosabe?
0: All fixed.
1: I'll do the driving, Colonel. You take it easy.
0: Yes, Scout.
1: Come on up, Colonel. Here, I'll help you.
2: Thanks. What about your horse, mister? Won't he run away?
1: No, not Silver. You'll come right along beside us.
0: Get him up, Scout!
1: Get up there. Come on, you horses. Come along, Silver, old boy. Stay with us.

0: what are you doing with our stagecoach, mister?
1: Who are you and where's William?
2: Oh, hold there. It's a plum second out. This here arm of mine is...
0: Yes, I see you wounded, but you still haven't answered us.
2: My name's Conniff. I got a homestead halfway between here and Bardo. This noon, the stage come right into our place. Left the trail...
1: You're local. Williams is the best stage driver we got. He'd never wander off the trail.
2: Williams is dead, mister.
3: But, hey? Yeah,
2: if you don't believe me, open that coach door.
3: Well, I'll be... It's Williams, all right. Drucker, I reckon there's been trouble.
1: Yeah, a heap of trouble, Murdoch.
2: Look here, you two, I'm tired. My arm aches like fury. I gotta have a mite of rest.
1: Sure, Connell. Get down. Come inside the office.
0: Will you gents look after Williams?
1: All right. Close the door, Murdoch.
0: Now, Connell, how'd you get that arm shot up?
2: Yeah, it ain't so bad, mister. Be all right with a little rest, I reckon. I was driving the stage toward Wolf Run here when there was a shot from the cliff side of the road right where that...
1: I know where that'd be, Connell.
0: You say the shot's come from across the ravine?
2: I reckon so.
0: And you don't know how come Williams got shot?
2: I told you that was before he showed up in my place. Huh. Well, what's eating you, Mr. Murdoch?
1: It ain't only Murdoch. We both sort of doubt your story.
2: Huh?
1: Me and Murdoch runs this here stage line together. We come out to Wolf Run especially for the opening of this new branch, savvy? And now, on the first trip, something goes wrong.
0: Connell, you sure you didn't shoot Williams yourself?
2: What in thunderation is this?
0: We seen that masked man in the engine leave you before you come into town, Connell.
2: You did, huh?
1: He was holding the reins. You and him and the engine look like pods, kinda.
2: I don't savvy this.
1: Who was he, Connell? Who was the hombre wearing the mask?
2: Well, I don't know his name.
1: You hear that, Murdoch?
0: Yeah. Was he an outlaw, Connell?
2: Say, what's going on here? Maybe he was an outlaw, I don't know. Anyways, they helped me a plenty, him and the engine. They brung me here.
1: And left before they entered town.
2: Sure, he figured with a mask on, he better stay out. And as for all this, I... Hey, you ain't trying to make out like I had something to do with Williams getting killed.
0: I reckon that's just what we figured.
2: What? And that's the thanks I get for bringing your stagecoach in for you. That's the thanks I get for getting shot up. For leaving my homestead to do you hombres a favor. Well, I'm getting savvy. I'm going back to Sally and the homestead.
4: Just a moment, Connell.
2: Let go of me. Instead of helping you, you gents act like it was an honor of a thief.
0: Yeah, Connell, we do.
2: What?
0: There was something else in that stagecoach besides poor Williams. There was an express box full of silver and cash, and it's gone now. Connell, I reckon you and your mass pod figure you'd pulled a slick one. But we're on to you.
2: Express box? You going clean off your mind? There wasn't no express box.
0: Yeah, because you took it. Connell, we're putting you in jail.
2: Sally, I tell you, I don't know a thing about it. You helped me put Williams into the stagecoach. Did you see anything of the express box they keep yamming about?
5: Brad, you got to rest. Your arm is...
2: Oh, my
5: good.
2: Arm's all right. Just that pair of coyotes accusing me of
5: you
2: stealing...
5: You can't blame Mr. Drucker and Mr. Murdoch, Brad.
2: Doggone it. Next thing you say, I took that cash.
5: Brad.
2: Oh, I'm sorry, honey.
5: Brad, do you figure it could have been the masked man?
2: Oh, I don't know.
5: Where's the masked man now?
2: Him and the engine said they'd see if they could dig up a trail.
5: Oh.
2: Sally, you got to get me out of this jailhouse. Long as you're in town, supposing you talk to Murdoch or Drucker again.
5: I'll go over there right now, Brad.
6: I'll have to go now, Mrs. Connell. Got to lock up the prisoner.
5: Good night, Brad, And don't worry. I'll see Drucker and Murdoch right this minute.
2: Sure, Sally. Just give them a little time and they'll realize I couldn't have stole that cash, no, huh?
5: I'll make them see it.
6: This way.
5: Good night.
2: Night. Sally's a right fine woman, but I don't think she's going to talk them two gents into seeing things my way. Not without some real proof. I wish I knew if the masked man was really on the trail like he said he was.

0: We've been following the trail all right so far, Tonto.
1: Moon, plenty bright.
0: You notice that it's taking us straight back toward Wolf Run?
1: That's true.
0: If we can find out who... Tonto, pull up.
1: What?
0: Listen.
1: That horse.
0: Heading toward Wolf Run. In a hurry, Kemosabe. There he goes, over the ridge. Too far to get a good look at him.
1: Where we go now?
0: Come along, Tonto. I want to get a look at that horse's hoof prints.
1: Them over this way.
0: Here's the ridge. Off your horse. Steady, Silver. Here we are. I'll light a match. Look for hoof marks.
1: Here, Prince.
0: Yes, Tonto, the horse was... Tonto, look at this. The left-hand shoe. It has a break across the toe.
1: That's right.
0: It's the same horse we've been trailing all along. That must be the man who murdered Williams. Come along, Tonto. We're going after him.
1: Come on, Scout.
0: Come on, Silver.

0: this is the place, Tonto. That trail led us close to this building.
1: Oh.
0: We can't be certain. The street's full of hoof prints. There's a light on here. We can see through this open window.
1: We leave horses back at building, huh?
0: Silver and Scout will stay here. Listen, Tonto. There's someone talking inside.
2: Brad ain't no thief.
3: Mrs. Connell, me and Crocker needs that express money bad. Business ain't so good, and we need it. If it wasn't your husband, who then?
1: You hear? If wife or driver.
0: Yes, Tonto. Express money stolen. They put him in jail. Well, I hadn't expected...
4: Stand right still, both of you. Or the next shot won't be fired at the ground, savvy?
3: Crocker, what in tarnation's all the fuss about? Have you... The masked man.
4: Yeah, Murdoch. The masked man and the engine. You better tell the sheriff he's going to have a right crowded jailhouse.

0: Now to continue our story. While on the trail of the murderer and stagecoach robber, the Lone Ranger and Tonto were captured by Drucker, one of the stage line owners.
1: So you're putting us in jail, eh, Drucker?
2: Pronto, mister.
3: You've done a good night's work, Drucker. Keep your guns on him. I'll get the sheriff.
1: Now, just a moment.
3: Huh?
1: Before you go for the sheriff, I have something to say to Mrs. Carnell.
4: My husband's in jail, masked man. And it's my belief you put him there.
1: Huh?
4: My husband never stole a penny in his life. I think you and the engine stole that express box. I think you murdered Williams and Brad is in jail just because...
3: Hold on, Mrs. Carnell. If your husband's innocent, why don't... Then these two hombres will turn over their express box and hang
1: we
3: for the killer.
1: We took no express box from your stage.
3: I figured you'd say that. Go on, Murdoch, call the sheriff.
1: Hold on. Tonto and I didn't rob the stagecoach, but we know who did.
3: Huh?
1: And we also know who shot Williams.
5: Not true.
3: Of course they'd say that. Get the sheriff.
4: Wait. Mister, please. If you and the engine really didn't do this, then who did?
1: Later, Mrs. Carnell.
4: It wasn't my husband. It wasn't Brad.
1: No, later.
3: That's a lot of nonsense. They're just covering up to stall...
2: One moment, Drucker. Why won't you mention names, mister?
1: Tonto and I have no proof.
3: I figured as much. Murdoch, before you call the sheriff, take that hombre's mask off, will you?
2: That's a good idea, Drucker. And don't try nothing, because Drucker's got you covered. Now we'll see...
3: Masked man, let go of Murdoch. Let go or I'll blast you.
1: That trigger, you'll hit your partner.
2: Drucker, don't shoot. The masked man's holding me right in front of him.
1: Tonto, get the horses.
5: Nico.
3: Come back here, Injun. Come. Murdoch, what did you let yourself get grabbed for? Now I can't shoot
1: him. Don't blame Murdoch. Holster your gun.
3: Huh?
1: I have my gun now. Put yours away.
2: Better do like he says, Drucker.
1: Good. Now I'll let you go, Murdoch.
2: Oh, my wrist. Mister, you got a grip like a bear trap.
5: Quick. We bring Scout Silver.
1: Mrs. Carnell.
4: Yes?
1: You may doubt me now, but believe me. Tonto and I mean what we said before. Your husband's innocent, and we'll prove it.
4: Mister, if you only could.
1: We've discovered a trail, Mrs. Carnell. And that trail is going to lead us to the express box sooner or later. Adios.
5: Get him off, Scout.
1: Come on, Silver.
3: Out of my way. Now's my chance to get a good...
4: put down your gun.
3: Let go, you...
2: It's too late now, Drucker. The masked man and the engine are out of sight.
4: I couldn't let you shoot him. He says my husband's innocent. Brad's going to need all the help he can get.
3: Yeah? Well, savvy this, Mrs. Carnell. I don't swallow that story the masked man handed out. And the next time I see that hombre, I'll shoot first and talk after.
2: I sure wish I could figure out what he means about that express box.
6: My old Silver! Come there!

0: Why we stopped here, huh?
1: And this is the spot for the trail of the broken horseshoe led us earlier, Kemosabe.
0: That's right.
1: You remember that tall pine across from us? Yeah, that one over there.
0: Trail go right under tree.
1: Yes, I noticed something in the moonlight when we passed earlier this evening. Someone had been digging at the foot of the tree. The ground had been pounded back again. Something is buried there.
0: Express box, huh?
1: And that's what it must be.
0: And maybe we dig him up, take back to stagecoach man.
1: No, Tonto. We still don't know who owns a horse with a broken horseshoe. We don't want the express box alone. We want the murderer who took it.
0: Oh.
1: And the only way to get the murderer is to set a trap for him. That's why we're here.
0: Me not savvy yet.
1: Yeah, something should happen soon. It's been 3 hours since we left Wolf Run. That's plenty of time. Carnell still is in jail. His wife must be in town near him. That means the Carnell homestead will be empty all night. And after the hint I dropped to Murdoch and Barker... Oh, nothing, Kemosabe, just figuring. Hope I haven't gone wrong on this because it... Otto.
0: Me here.
1: I was right, Kemosabe. I knew it. I knew he'd have to come out for that express box sometime.
0: What? Who?
1: I'm not sure, Tonto.
0: Huh?
1: I'm not sure. We didn't have time to look at any horses. It's too dark to tell who the rider is. We've got to get busy, Tonto. I'm going back to Wolf Run.
0: Huh?
1: You stay out of sight. Trail the man who's coming.
0: Then what may do?
1: Follow him. Don't let yourself be seen, but follow him all the way.
0: What about the express box?
1: That's what he's coming for. I'm certain of it. But don't try to stop him, understand? I think I know just where he's going, and I want him to get there.
0: Tonto, do it.
1: Adios. Come on, Silver.
0: And him go plenty fast. Huh, Scout? Here come man now. It's too dark to see. Him dig for express box. Friend him plenty smart. Him savvy what crook do. But why him go back to Wolf Run?

0: pass, man. That's allowed. Sheriff will hear you sure shooting.
1: I have your horse outside, Cornell. We're heading for your cabin.
0: Got that cell door open yet?
1: All right, Cornell, follow me.
0: Right with you, Miss Man. My gun's in the room where Sheriff Prout sleeps.
1: Never mind your guns. This way. And the horses. Here, Silver.
0: Here, boy, come here.
1: Hurry, Cornell, on your horse.
0: Yeah, mister. Say, how come we're heading for my place?
1: You have any other ideas?
0: Well, didn't you and the engine pick up the trail back along the Gulch Road? You said you was going back to try.
1: Yeah, we found it. Cornell, Tonto and I have a pretty good idea who murdered Williams and took the express box.
0: You have? Well, thunderation, Masked Man, why go back to my cabin? Why don't we go after the ornery skunk who done it?
1: Now, let me handle this my way, Cornell.
0: Mister,
1: I've helped you so far, haven't I?
0: Tino, mister, whatever you say. Steady, boy. We better make tracks pronto now for the sheriff.
2: He's gone! My prisoner's gone!
0: Masked Man, it's him. It is the sheriff.
1: Come on, Cornell.
0: Yeah. Mister, we can't head for my place now. Sheriff's sure to go there first.
1: And that's where we're going, Cornell.
0: But, mister, we...
1: We're heading for your cabin, no place else. Now, get that pony moving. Come on, Silver.
0: Come on, pony, stretch.
2: There they go! It's a jailbreak! No use wasting lead. They're gone, but I'll get them. I'll trail them if I have to do it in the dark. Hey, turn out! I gotta get a posse. Wake up! Get your horses! Come on, you gents! Jailbreak! Turn out! Get a posse! Jailbreak!

0: Yes, man, you're making a mistake, ain't you?
1: There's no mistake, Cornell.
0: Thunderation, mister. Here's the cabin. We can't light here. The sheriff's after us. He must be.
1: Rain up, Cornell. We stay here.
0: Yes, sir, I think you're plumb loco.
2: Fred!
0: Sally!
2: Fred, it's sure good to see you out of that jail. Masked man, you did it. You got him loose. Where are you heading for?
1: We're going no place, Mrs. Cornell.
2: I made up a blanket roll for Vlad and packed some meat and supplies in the saddlebags.
0: Sally, I reckon you didn't savvy what the masked man said. He wants me to stay here, right here.
2: But, no, mister. Brad's sure to get caught. He's got to get away. He's got to. Even if the sheriff doesn't know about the jailbreak
1: yet. The sheriff already knows.
2: That's all the more reason for vamoosing. The sheriff is sure to come out here. He'll be here any minute.
1: Yes, Mrs. Cornell. And we'll be here waiting for him.

0: Here he comes now, masked man. That's the sheriff.
1: Stand right here in front of your cabin, Connell.
2: We'll do just like you say, mister.
1: I'll take care of him at the proper time.
0: The sheriff's all alone, Sally. Reckon he couldn't get a posse together.
2: No call to be nervous, Brad. The masked man must know what he's doing.
0: Yeah, but I wish we did.
3: All right, Connell. Keep your hands grabbing for the stars or I'll pump you full of lead. Where's the hombre to help you break jail, huh?
2: Sheriff, my husband...
3: Your husband's a fool. I couldn't wait for no posse, but I never figured he'd be loco enough to head straight for his cabin and then stay here for me to catch.
0: It wasn't my idea.
3: And standing right with the light behind you in front of the open door. Why, you're a perfect target for... What? Who blew out that lamp?
1: I'll take that gun of yours, Sheriff.
3: What the...
1: That's better.
3: Ah, a masked man, huh? So you're the one that blew out that light. You're the one that got Brad Connell out of the calaboose.
1: I knew you'd follow us, Sheriff.
3: Yeah? Well, Drucker and Murdoch warned me about you, mister. You're all fired slick, but this won't save Connell's hide nor yours. Williams was murdered...
1: Sheriff, in less than 5 minutes, you'll know who did the killing.
3: I know right now it was Connell.
2: No, it wasn't. Brad was right here on the homestead.
3: Well, it was him or the masked man.
4: Oh, for Pete's sake, Sheriff, I tell you...
1: Quiet, all of you. Sheriff, words won't convince anyone. But the murderer is on his way here right now with the express box.
3: Huh?
1: He plans to bury the box here on Connell's land. Later on, he plans to make sure the box is discovered.
4: Well, that'll make it plumb certain, not hang.
1: That's the idea, exactly. Things are getting too hot for the real gunman, so he's using this method to make sure he escapes the noose.
3: A likely story, mister. You expect me to believe it?
1: The reason why I blew out that light before was so there'd be nothing to alarm him. He thinks the cabin is empty. There's a horse coming, Sheriff.
2: Masked man, you're right.
3: Sure is.
1: Quiet, everyone. When I give the word, we'll jump him. But not before.
0: Sounds like he's stopping down with the cottonwood.
5: Place is empty. Carnell's in jail and his wife's in town. Now the shovel. Reckon I can arrange for this here box to discover right where it'll put a rope around Carnell's neck. I'll get the sheriff out here tomorrow.
3: I'm here already. Put in. Sheriff!
4: You robbed your own stage line. Killed your own driver. Why, you mangy coyote.
5: All right. Don't one of you make a move. It's getting toward dawn and I can see you right good. You too, masked man. Don't reach for them guns.
2: Mr. Drucker, I never figured you for a crook.
5: Neither did anyone else. Until that masked hombre interfered.
3: Why,
1: Don't reach for your gun, Sheriff. Drucker means business.
5: Yeah, I do.
1: I wasn't sure whether it was you or Murdoch.
5: The stage line was losing money. I had to have some. I didn't care who got blamed. The second time I saw the stage, it was from a distance.
1: You thought you hadn't killed Williams, huh?
5: You got it all lined up, ain't you?
1: So you shot again. That was when you hit Connell here.
5: Never mind the powwow, mister. Just one question before I blast you to the dust.
1: Well?
5: How'd you trail me? You never saw me or my horse.
1: We saw your horse's prints, Drucker.
5: Huh?
1: He has a broken toe on his left-hand shoe. And that was enough to find your trail and keep it.
5: All right, mister. And just for being so smart,
2: He's going to shoot the masked man.
5: Yeah, I'm getting out. But first I...
1: You'll never pull that trigger. Tano is right behind you.
5: Behind me. Mister, I don't fall for that old ancient trick.
3: It's not a trick. You drop gun.
4: Get him!
3: I got his gun. Don't try nothing more, Drucker. You're licked.
1: He's your prisoner, Sheriff. Tano and I are leaving.

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1: Adios.
2: Adios. 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
3: Well, there he goes, Sally. Him and the engine. Reckon we can go back to homesteading again with everything quiet and peaceable like it was before. You know, if it wasn't for that masked man, I'd be getting ready for hanging. With me as the main attraction.
4: I owe silver!

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1: Rinso white, Rinso big,
2: Rinso new.

0: few weeks ago, the Kingfish came into possession of a rather ancient automobile, which he's now trying to sell. The used car dealers laughed. The newspapers wouldn't even accept his ad. So finally, he's fallen back on what he knows from experience is his most likely customer.
1: Well, there you is, Ender. Yeah, ain't it a beauty? Tell me, has you ever seen a car like this before?
2: No, I can't say I is. Of course, I was only 42 years old.
1: This car ain't old, you know. It's one of the last models that was made in 1926.
2: Is it?
1: Yeah, it's a great shape. It's had 300,000 miles of careful driving. Look at it there. Nice, light blue color with a yellow stripe around it.
2: Yeah, you know, I've been looking at the thing here. Just what make is this, Kingfish? It don't look like nothing that I've ever seen.
1: Well, I'll explain that to you, Andy. You see, over the years, this beautiful car has got to be a combination of the best features of a lot of different makes.
2: Yeah? Well, is that a revatic?
1: Oh, certainly. Where else is you going to find a car with a Stutz Bearcat motor and an Essex rear end? Why don't you hop in the car there and start the motor up there and listen to some nice running?
2: Yeah, I'll get around over here. Hey, Kingfish, there ain't no door here on the driver's side.
1: Well, there ain't supposed to be, and it's emergency exit. It's by order of the fire department. The other three doors don't open at all, you see. Go ahead now, sit behind the wheel there and start up, son. Push the button and listen to a purr. I'll crank it at the same time you push that. Go ahead.
2: Yeah.

0: sound of that Stutz Bearcat engine under the hood there?
1: You know what? You sound like the bear's trying to claw its way out to me. Tell me this. How come it stalled like that?
0: Oh, ain't nothing serious, Andy. Most likely the gasoline one of them octanes must jammed in the transmission there, you know.
1: Now, I don't know about this car. I like them new ones with the hydroerratic drive on. I tell you what, though, I might consider the thing if the price was right. How much you want for it?
0: Well, Andy, the base price is $20, but if you want the extras, like the motor and the wheels, it'll run you up to... Well, that stuff be $400.
1: $400? Kingfish, I ain't interested in the car.
0: You ain't?
1: No, definitely not. I don't want no part of that car, and don't ever mention it to me again, neither.
0: That's right, Andy. Keep an open mind on it there. Tell you, sleep over the thing overnight. We'll discuss it again tomorrow.
1: All right. Where are you going now, Kingfish?
0: Well, let's see what time it is. 6 o'clock. I got to take Sapphire to some dance tonight.
1: Mm-hmm.
0: I think I'll step on into Lodge Hall here and take a little catnap. You know, I was a little tired, Andy.

0: sheriff left the lights on. Wait a minute. That light's coming from the outside. Must be the northern light. Maybe that's the Aurora Boric Acid coming in. Oh, let me look at my watch here and see what time it is. Holy smokes, it's 5 o'clock in the morning. Where is I? I got to get home. I got to take Sapphire to a dance 8 hours ago.
1: Oh, man. I'm late. What'll I do?
0: Now, let's see. Wait a minute, that's funny. My car ain't in front of the lodge right here where I left it. I wonder who... Holy smokes, it's way down the end of the block. Who in the world has been using my car? Well, I can't worry about it now. I got to get home and get there quick. Oh, me. Well, I'll get on in the house here. Good. Ain't no lights on. Thank goodness Sapphire's still asleep. I got to be careful. This is like going into a cage of wild bears.
2: Is that you, Josh Davis?
0: Oh, the old grizzly's awake. Good morning, sweetheart. I thought I'd hit the ball early this morning. Got dressed, made my bed up and everything. Just leaving the house.
2: Don't you give me that. Why you been all night?
0: Well, now, look here, honey. You wouldn't believe me if I told you.
2: I will believe you, George.
0: I tell you, you won't believe me.
2: I will believe you.
0: All right, I dozed off at the lodge hall and didn't wake up till now.
2: I don't believe you.
0: Well, but that's the truth, honey. I was there for 11 hours. It was one of the deepest dozes I ever had. Lucky I had 3 cups of coffee before I went under, I'd still be going.
2: Not only that, George Stevens, but you were supposed to take me to a dance last night.
0: Yeah, I know.
2: I had to go to the thing unescorted, and nobody danced with me. It was your place to be there.
0: Well, that wouldn't have done no good. I can't force nobody to dance with you.
2: What?
0: Yeah, I have tried a lot of times there. Made a lot of enemies that way. Say, there's something I want to ask you. By any chance, did you come over to the lodge hall and use my car to go to that dance?
2: George, you must be out of your head. I wouldn't go near that old car.
0: Well, that's saying somebody moved my car. I parked in front of the lodge hall this morning, and I found it a block away from there where I parked it.
2: Listen, I ain't interested in your old car. And what's more, you certainly got your nerve coming home at this hour and expecting me to believe a trumped-up story like that. What do you think I am, nohow?
0: Listen, if I told you, we'd only start another argument.
2: To you no more. I'm going in the bedroom, coming in here with a crazy story like that.
0: You is a fine wife. All I does is ask for a little understanding, and I don't get it. I tell you one thing, Sapphire. It'll be a dark day before I ask you for anything again.
2: That suits me fine, you big bum.
0: Whoever made up that expression about a man's better half ought to get a load of her. Well, I ain't gonna be able to go back to sleep now. I'll just sit up here in the front room. I'll turn on the radio. Oh, me. Life really got its problems already.
3: Those are the current developments on the European front up to this moment. Now for the local scene. In a daring pre-dawn robbery, a lone gunman burglarized the Robbins Jewelry Store on Lenox Avenue. A loss of over $2,000 in jewels was reported. The only clue to the identification of the gunman is that he made his getaway in a light blue sedan with a yellow stripe around it. And the door on the driver's side was missing.
0: Oh, me. What did he say?
3: The police have started a citywide hunt. In Washington, the Congress...
0: Holy smoke. So that's what's happened to my car. Oh, me. It was used in a robbery. They can't pin this on me. They could, Oh, can they? Oh, me. Sapphire, I gotta talk to you. I need your help.
2: You need my help? You certainly got a sharp memory. Only 1 minute ago, you said it would be a dark day before you ever asked me for anything again.
0: Honey, the eclipse is here.

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0: come in, Henry.
1: Hello, Kink. Say, what's wrong with you? I never see you look so worried.
0: Well, I is, Henry, but I just can't tell you about it.
1: Oh, Kingfish, you can confide in me. After all, I have been your intricate friend for years.
0: Tell me this, did you read in the paper about the jewelry store robbery?
1: Yes, I did.
0: Well, Henry, my car was used in that robbery. The police is looking for the car. The thing is, I was asleep in the lodge hall doing the robbery, so I ain't got no alibi to prove that I didn't pull the job.
1: Well, ain't there nobody that could testify that you were sleeping there?
0: Nobody seen me. I ain't got no witness.
1: Yes, you was in a bit of a jam. On top of having no alibi, your absence at the dance last night had everybody talking.
0: It did, huh?
1: Oh, yes. Sapphire tried to cover it up by saying you was working. That brought down the house.
0: Henry, this thing is closing in on me. What must I do?
1: Well, the only way that they can link you with the crime is through the car. The obvious thing is to dispose of the car.
0: Yeah, that's right. Dispose of the car.
1: Mm-hmm.
0: And I think I know just the disposal unit to use. Yeah. I'm going to get rid of that car fast, because they could convict me of the jewelry store robbery on circumstantial evidence alone.
1: Yes, you could.
0: Oh, I was in a mess, Henry.
1: Yes, I'd say you were, Kingfish.
0: Now, listen, Henry. You don't by no chance think that I committed the jewelry store robbery, though, do you?
1: Oh, no, Kingfish. I've known you for a long time. I know your habits and your character. You would never commit any such crime.
0: Thanks, Henry. That makes me feel better.
1: By the way, when the heat is off, I hope you let me have first crack at that jewelry.
0: Yeah. Come in, Brother Andrew.
2: Say, Kingfish, you done left a message up at my place for me to come over here. What you want to see me about?
0: Well, Andy, old pal...
2: Hold it right there. Whatever it is, I don't want to hear about it.
0: Yeah, well, what's the matter, then?
2: Listen, I don't want to hear nothing that starts out with Andy, old pal. I can never afford it.
0: Oh, no, Andy. I asked you to come over here to do you a favor.
2: Oh, what's that?
0: And I done reconsidered about that car of mine.
2: I don't care what you has done. I ain't paying no $400 for that junkie.
0: Well, now, that's what I was just getting at, Andrew. I has done shaved the price a little. If you act fair, you can have the thing for
2: $2. $2? Well, I don't know, Kingfish. You see...
0: Would you take the car if I give you $2?
2: Tell you the truth, Kingfish.
0: Would you take the car if I give you $400?
2: Listen, Kingfish, the thing I want to know is why is you so anxious to get rid of this car all of a sudden?
0: Well, Andrew, I can see that you ain't heard about the economic conditions of the country.
2: What you mean by that, now?
0: Well, you remember last year how the automobile business went from a seller's market to a buyer's market?
2: Yeah, I heard something about that.
0: Well, yesterday the thing took a turn for the worse.
2: Yeah.
0: It's now what they call a giver's market.
2: You mean to say, Kingfish, you want to give me the car for nothing?
0: Yeah, Andrew... I know when I was licked, boy, you really got me over a barrel. Yeah, you really sensed the trend of the time, you know it?
2: I did.
0: Oh, y'all still playing dumb on me, huh? You was a slicky, all right. I know when I was beat, Andy. Look here, I got the contract all filled out here. I done already signed my name on it. Right there where it says victim. See, there's my name. Right there.
2: Oh, yeah, well, I guess I was pretty smart, all right.
0: Oh, yeah. Yeah, Andy, yeah, take the pen, put your John Hancock right there, right on them dots, right on top of them.
2: Okay, Kingfish. Hey, look here, I just noticed, and you done dated this thing wrong. This is dated last Wednesday.
0: Well, yes, Andy, now, I had to make the thing retroactive so that you owns the car as of last Wednesday, you see. You see, this is Sunday, and Sunday's always been illegal business for everybody except delicatessen stores, you know, and stuff like that. Sign right there, Andy, right on them dots, right on
2: yeah,
0: top
2: well,
0: of them.
2: All right, all right.
0: Put your full name there.
2: There you is. Andrew Hogg Brown.
0: Yeah, congratulations, Andy. You are now a full-fledged retroactive car owner with no kickback.
2: Yeah. You know, Kingfish, for a minute there, I think you were trying to chip me. But like you say, I was too smart for you. Hi, Amos. Come in. Come
0: well, hello there, boy. Say, Kingfish, I was just talking to Henry Van Porter. That's terrible, your car being used in that holdup last night.
2: What was that?
0: Tough rig about your car there, Henry. And if there's any way I can help you in your trouble, just call on me. See you later, Henry.
2: Hey, Kingfish, you sit right where you is. You ain't going no place.
0: Yeah, well, now, wait a minute. Let go of my neck.
2: You sit back down there.
0: Oh, fellas, now, take it easy.
2: Kingfish, I'm going to beat you to a pulp. Then I'm going to beat up the pulp.
0: You wouldn't hit a man who weighed 130 pounds and was shorter than you would you?
2: Yeah, I'd enjoy hitting a man shorter than I am.
0: All right, then you and Amos fight. I'm going to get out here.
2: Yeah, come back. Come back here. Listen, Kingfish, look here.
0: Oh, listen, boy. Look here. There ain't no time to fight. Whoever owns that car ought to go to the police and explain the thing. Yeah, well, why don't you take his advice, Andy? Amos is trying to help you.
2: Now, listen here, Kingfish.
0: Andy, believe me, you is the owner of the car. Mm-hmm. Hey, is that right, Anna?
2: I don't know, Amos. I just signed a radioactive contract. I put my John Ham hock on it and everything else.
0: All I know is, boys, that whoever owns that car better go to the police and get the thing straightened out, or there's going to be real trouble. So long, fellas.
3: That Amos. Go to the police. Why do he always want to do things in a roundabout way? Ask me that.
2: Kingfish, now, about me being revolved in this thing.
0: Now, don't try to back out of it, Andy. You was already signed the contract. On top of that, you was revolved in another way. You remember about 2 weeks ago, you was with me when I bought them seat covers for the car?
2: Yeah, well, what about it?
0: Well, you saw me buy the material, didn't you?
2: Yeah.
0: There you was. You were the material witness.
2: Wait a minute here. Now, just a minute. Listen, Kingfish.
0: Oh, not only that. But you was with me when I bought the horn for the car, so you was accessory, too. Andy, you was in this thing a half a dozen different ways.
2: You know, Kingfish, I can get in more trouble doing nothing than anybody I know.
0: Well, don't worry, Andy, old pal. I'm going to stand by in your time of need.
2: That's the stuff. Now you're talking. What can I do to get out of this mess?
0: Well, Andy, I kind of been mulling over the thing for a while. I've been talking here. I think I done mulled myself up angles here.
2: Good.
0: Look, if the police is looking for a light blue car, why don't we paint the thing some other color?
2: Yeah, you got something there, King.
0: Yeah.
2: Then the police, you never catch up with it. What color you think we ought to paint it?
0: Well, we don't want to paint it no color that's going to attract attention.
2: No.
0: We want to use something that ain't conspicuous, you know.
2: Yeah. I tell you, we'll paint it that dark red color that, what they call it?
0: Oh, that's a great color. It's called macaroon. Yeah, listen. We sure done a nice paint job on that car. Look at that. You don't look bad standing there at the curb, do it?
2: No, that's a nice shade of macaroon, all right.
0: Yeah,
2: the police ain't never going to come after us now, is they?
0: Oh, no, they're looking for a blue car, you see. We got a red one there. We is in the clear already.
2: Oh, yeah. Holy mackerel.
0: What's the matter, Anna?
2: Look who's riding down the street here on one of them new two-seater tandem bicycles. Hmm. Shorty the barber. Now I have seen everything.
0: Well, hello there, Shorty.
4: Well, I'll be doggone if it is. Imagine, I never expected to see. I'll be higher, fella.
2: Hey, Shorty, that tandem bicycle you got there, that is really something.
4: Oh, yeah. Me and my gal have been having nice rides here, whizzing around cars and everything. Oh, by the way, fellas, I'd like you to meet my guest. Permit me to introduce you. It gives me great pleasure to you. Wait.
2: Yeah, you must have lost her off of there someplace, Shorty.
4: Yeah, well, that's life. Say, Kingfish, didn't this car of yours used to be light blue? How come you painted it?
0: Well, now, look, Shorty, keep your big mouth closed about this, but somebody used this car in the jewelry store robbery.
4: Is that car, Kingfish?
0: That's right.
4: Well, then you fellas is in awful trouble.
2: Well, what you mean, Shorty?
4: Well, now, this is a swing thing, fellas, but the janitor of the Lennox Arm apartment, he was up in my barbershop this morning. He was telling me that a woman that lives in apartment 622 in that building, she see the robbery.
0: You mean that a woman in apartment 622 see the robbery, Shorty?
4: Oh, yeah. It seems that she managed to catch the last three numbers of the license plate, and she's decided to turn the information over to the police the first thing tomorrow morning.
0: And you know what that means, Andy?
2: Yeah, I hope I get an outside cell, that's all.
0: Shorty, tell me this. Who is this woman? You know anything about her?
4: Well, all I know is that the janitor was telling me that she is always entering all kinds of contests trying to win prizes.
0: In those contests, wait a minute. You know, Andy? If we was to get this woman out of town, why, she couldn't go to the police tomorrow. And I think that contest stuff give us the angle we need.
2: Yeah, if she gives the police that license of her, we're going to be in terrible trouble, you know that.
4: Oh, what you told you? Don't be silly. Even if they put you in jail, they couldn't keep you there.
0: Oh, they couldn't, Shorty?
4: No, you could get a bail bond from her. You could get out on a writ of habeas. You could get out on habeas. Want to buy a hacksaw?
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0: Well, Andy, here's the woman's apartment, 622. Her name is Miss Higgins.
2: Yeah.
0: Now, remember, the whole thing is to get her out of town so that she can't give the cops our license number.
2: Yeah, we're going to use that contest angle on her, huh?
0: Yeah, that's it. Everybody in town has done entered that Crystal Crunchy contest.
2: Yeah.
0: And if she's crazy about contests, she certainly ought to be in that one. I'll ring the bell, you know.
2: Okay.
0: And don't forget, I, the head of the command, you as the chief contest judge.
6: How do you do?
0: Madam, allow me to congratulate you. I was here to tell you that you is the winner of the Crystal Crunchy contest.
6: Oh, you mean that I won the contest? Well, won't you come in?
0: Well, thank you, thank you. Now let's introduce ourselves. I am Mr. Crystal, president of the outfit. And our vice president, Mr. Crunchy, couldn't make it today, but this gentleman here is the judge of the limerick contest, the famous poet Henry Wadsworth Brown.
6: A real poet? Oh, how charming. I've always wanted to be a real poet.
2: Likewise.
0: Yeah. Oh, yeah, he is one of the top men in the racket. Yeah, he wrote some great poetry. Under the Village Smithy, Little Bo Peep, and all that stuff. Say something to the lady in poetry, Wadsworth.
2: Roses is red, violets is blue. I is happy to meet up with you.
0: He's a genius.
6: Oh, tell me. I'm so excited about winning the contest. Which one of my limericks won it?
0: Which one, you say?
6: Yes, I sent him three.
0: Well, I tell you, miss, all three of them won. You won win, plays, and show, yeah.
2: That's right. You won the contest right across the board.
0: Yeah.
6: Oh, this is so exciting, winning the contest.
0: Mm-hmm.
6: Now, when do I get the $10,000?
0: Well, well, you see, that is, $10,000, Well, don't stand there, Wadsworth. Say something.
2: Roses is red, violet.
0: Excuse me for protruding this, but you said something about the
6: It said in the paper the first prize was $10,000.
0: Now, well, miss, I guess you read the rules of the contest, but you ain't read them careful enough. You said the first prize was $10,000 or a trip to Boston. Now, you was done won the all part of the contest.
6: But I don't want to go to both.
2: Would you care to try for Cincinnati?
6: I don't want to go no place. I just want to get my money.
0: Well, now, look here, miss. Don't be a sore winner. Now, here's your ticket to Boston. The train leaves at 9:15, and you'll have to hurry.
6: Well, I guess I ought to get something out of this contest, and I do have some friends I could stay with.
0: Well, here's the ticket. Hope you have a nice trip.
2: Oh, yeah, this is the best time to see Boston, right now, right away.
6: Well, I'll get packed now, but I wish I wasn't leaving till tomorrow morning. I was going someplace with my sister in the morning.
0: Your sister?
6: Yes, she saw a robbery, and she's going to the police station and give them the license number.
0: Oh, me. Give me back that ticket, lady. Wadsworth, you better take another look at them limericks,
2: yeah.
0: You know.
2: So long, lady.
0: Yeah. What do you think?
2: Roses is red, violets is blue. The thing didn't work, and I think we are through.
0: Yeah. Andy, when the police gets our license number tomorrow morning, we're really going to be in trouble.
2: Oh, yeah, I was really getting scared, Kingfish.
0: Hey, look who's coming to the drugstore there. Yeah, he got a briefcase under his arm. Yeah, the Calhoun, the politician. Come on out here, Jeff.
7: Hello there, boys. I ain't seen you in a long time.
0: Hey, Calhoun, we is in trouble. Could we retain you as a lawyer to defend us?
7: I'm sorry, I'm moving right along.
0: We need your help.
7: Sorry, I'm moving right along.
0: We got $10 in cash.
7: I just come to a full stop.
2: Well, Listen, here's the thing, Mr. Calhoun. The car we got was used in that big jewelry store robbery, and the police got your license number.
7: Well, the thing for you to do is to switch license plates.
2: Oh, yeah, yeah. You mean switch the front one to the back and the back one to the front?
7: Kingfish, I have had a lame brain, but this friend here of yours has got a compound fracture.
0: Look, Andy, Calhoun's got a good idea there. Look here, I just remembered. Right after this last New Year's Day, one of the Lodge brothers went to Florida and left his car in my customary. It's in the lot in the back of the Lodge hall there. Been sitting there since New Year's Day.
2: Yeah.
0: That we can take our place off, throw him away, and put his place on our car.
2: Oh, yeah, they'll never catch us that way.
0: Oh, this is big, Calhoun. But one thing, if the police do catch us, if you got any experience in defending these kind of cases?
7: Experience? In one of my biggest cases, I defended a fella that shot a man.
2: Yeah, well, what happened with the thing?
7: Nothing to it. I asked for a short trial, made a short speech to the jury, and asked the judge for a short sentence.
0: Well, how did your client come out?
7: On a long

0: Well, Kingfish, we sure got out of that mess all right.
1: Yeah, Andy, with them license plates from that other car on here, we ain't got nothing to worry about now.
0: Yeah, I'm breathing a lot easier now.
1: Yeah, yeah, and you know something? My car never runs better. Done had the motor tuned up and everything.
0: Wait a minute. Your car? Kingfish, ain't you got the future tense messed up with the past popsicle or something?
1: What do you mean, Andy?
0: Well, after all, Kingfish, I done signed a contract saying you give me this thing.
1: And look, I don't mean to explain this to you. That contract was on the basis of a quick-term option, and your franchise done first five. You ain't got no more register to see.
0: Now, wait a minute here. This is the dirtiest trick you done ever pulled
1: on.
0: Well,
1: you are through with your car. It belongs to me.
0: Oh, wait a minute. I don't never want to have nothing to do with you again. Stop this car and let me get out of here.
1: Well, all right. If that's the way you feel about it, it's all right with me. I'll stop the car. All right. Now, get out of here.
0: So long, you big bum. I never want to speak to you again.
1: Yeah, go ahead. That boy sure is a sore head. Ain't no sense in trying to be nice to nobody. That's the way I figure it. What is this? What is this here?
2: All right, buddy, get your hands up there. Don't find anything funny.
1: Well, now, wait a minute, officer. You got the wrong man. I didn't have nothing to do with that jewelry store robbery.
2: Jewelry store? We cleared up that case this morning.
1: Well, then, you won't be needing me then, huh?
2: Oh, yes, we will. Those license plates identify you as the man who held up the United States Post Office last New Year's Day.
1: Oh, wait a

0: You know, Andy, my wife says there's one thing all women agree on.
1: Yeah, well, I suppose I am kind of good looking.
0: Yeah, but what she meant was that they all agree about Rinso.
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1: Have you heard the strange tales of the Whistler?

0: Whistler.
1: She wants me to leave. Wants me out of the way. Sure, so she can have everything for herself. Well, I ain't gonna let her. I'll kill her first.
2: Saturday night, and again, CBS presents The Whistler.
0: I, The Whistler, know many things, for I walk by night. I know many strange tales, many secrets hidden in the hearts of men and women who stepped into the shadows. And so I tell you tonight the unusual story of justice. Elderly John Henderson, a well-to-do farmer in the Middle West, a widower with a son of 18, has recently married a young woman named Martha, a girl from the city. The coming of the war placed extra burdens upon Mr. Henderson, and in the past few months, the shortage of hands and overwork have been too much for his aging heart. It has been necessary for him to take to his bed and trust the actual running of the farm to his eccentric son, Matthew.
1: Father, I want to talk to you.
3: What's wrong now, Matt?
1: I got to talk to you.
3: Well, come in and talk.
1: I'm not staying here any longer. I'm leaving.
3: Oh, don't start that again.
1: I ain't going to stay here and be bossed around by that woman. I ain't going to.
3: Don't I have trouble enough without you squawking all the time? What is it now?
1: I know more about this farm than she does. Who does she think she is?
3: Marta is my wife, Matt. She's a good woman, and she's trying her best to be a mother to you. But you're too pig-headed to give her a chance.
1: Mother? She's nothing but a nasty
3: old... Now, Matthew, that'll be enough out of you.
1: She don't like me, and I don't like her.
3: Shut up. Or I'll get out of this bed and wail the daylights out of you.
1: Maybe she's got you, Buffalo, but I know she's here for no good.
3: Did you hear me?
1: Oh, she's making a fool out of you. Do this, do that, do this. I hate her.
3: You better shut up, Matthew.
1: Oh, she's a devil, a scheming devil.
3: You lazy, good-for-nothing brat. Get out of here.
1: I'm not lazy. She's been telling you that.
3: She hasn't said a word that isn't the truth.
1: She wants me to leave. Wants me out of the way. Sure, so she can have everything for herself. Well, I ain't gonna let her. I'll kill her first.
3: You'll what?
1: Nothing.
3: Get out of this room, you little fool. Get out. Get out of this house.
1: I won't. That's just what she wants. She wants me out, so you can leave everything to her. So you'll change your will.
3: I'll change my will. I'll change it first thing in the morning. To think that I should have such an idiot for a son.
4: What on earth is going on in here? What's all the shouting about?
1: None of your business.
4: Matt, what's wrong with you?
1: You ought to know.
4: How do you feel, John?
3: I was all right, Marta, till this crazy whippersnapper come in here.
4: You better leave the room, Matt. You know better than to excite your father. You know he has high blood pressure.
1: Yeah. I can't seem to remember that, but I notice you do. All right, I'll go.
3: I wish I could understand that boy. He's certainly a problem.
4: Oh, forget about it, John. He's very young.
3: Oh, I can't understand why he dislikes you so much, Marta.
4: He's determined that no one will take his mother's place. I've done everything to win him over. I suppose it's because I'm so much younger than his mother would have been. If I could just gain his confidence.
3: Yes, Marta, that's the problem.
4: He's really a good boy, but he's made up his mind to dislike me.
3: I know.
4: He thinks I'm driving him. There's so many things to be done around here, and with a shortage of hands, it's almost impossible to carry on.
3: Yes, I know. And I appreciate your interest, Marta. I know you're doing your best. I only wish I could get up from here and do something.
4: Don't worry, darling.
3: I got this letter this morning from Henry Jacobs. He was with me for 10 years. He was wounded in action, and he'll be released from the hospital in San Francisco in a week. Says he's coming back here.
4: Back here to work?
3: I don't know. I hope so. We could certainly use him.
4: Oh, John, that would be wonderful.
3: He's been discharged, but I've no idea what condition he's in. But he's welcome any time.
4: Whatever his condition, he can do something. You better try to rest now. Matthew has upset you terribly.
3: Yeah.
0: Weeks pass, and all the while the enmity between Matt and Marta grows worse and worse. Then one morning, the long-awaited arrival of Henry Jacobs becomes a reality.
5: Well, well, things don't look same around here. What's happened, Matt?
1: Things ain't same around here, Henry.
5: Should say not. It looks kind of run down.
1: Yeah?
5: Well, that can be taken care of in short order. Can it?
1: I don't know.
5: What's wrong with you, sourpuss?
1: You'll find out. You just wait.
5: Well, let's get out of this jalopy. How many hands you have now, Matt?
1: Just me.
5: Just you. Well, no wonder things are run down.
6: What do you mean by that?
5: Where's your pop?
6: Upstairs in bed. He ain't well.
4: Oh, hello, Matt. Well, you must be Henry Jacobs.
5: Yeah, that's right.
4: I'm certainly glad to see you.
5: I'm glad to see you. Who are you?
6: Well, she lives here.
4: Matt.
5: Lives here? Well, that's nice.
4: I'm Mrs. John Henderson.
5: What? Mrs.?
4: Yes, that's right.
5: You mean your pop's married?
6: Yeah, the old fool.
4: Matt, please.
5: Well, congratulations, Mrs. Henderson. Pop sure knows how to pick him.
6: Well, she did the picking.
5: Well, where is he? I'd like to have a talk with him.
6: He's upstairs in bed.
5: I'll go right up. By the way, what's your first name, Miss Henderson?
4: Why, Marta.
5: Marta, huh? Well, I'll run up and see Pop.
4: Yes, he's waiting for you. And lunch will be ready in just a few minutes.
5: Well, I'll be ready, Marta.
7: Henry, you're certainly a sight for sore eyes. I'm glad you're back safe, and I want you to know that I'm proud of you.
5: Thanks.
7: How do you feel? Were you hurt bad?
5: No, not too bad. I can still do things. I have to go back in a year or so if it's still going on. In the meantime, I plan to stay here.
7: Good.
5: From the looks of things, you sure need someone.
7: I certainly do. Oh, you met Marta, of course.
5: Yeah, nice woman. What's wrong with Matt here? You don't seem to like her.
7: I don't know, Henry. He's got some idea in his head that she doesn't like him.
5: Well, Matt always was a peculiar kid.
7: He's worse now than he was.
5: Well, maybe he'll get over it.
7: You like Marta? You think she's a good woman?
5: Why, of course, she's wonderful. How'd you finagle it?
7: Oh, I don't know.
5: Well, don't matter. She's a swell gal.
7: Glad you like her, Henry. She's trying hard to run things, and with no one but Matt.
5: Don't worry, Pop. I'll pitch in the morning, and in a few days, no one will recognize the place. I'll see you later.
8: And so Henry pitches in. And in 3 weeks, things are, as he predicted, unrecognizable. Everything has changed, taken on a new appearance. Henry has worked like a dog all day long, every day. At the edge of the field, by the stream, Henry pauses for lunch. A lunch brought to him every noon by Marta.
4: More chicken, Henry?
5: No, couldn't eat another bite, Marta.
4: I fried it just for you.
5: Yeah? And I couldn't. I'm full up to here.
4: You're a sissy.
5: Well, maybe so, but I just can't eat anymore.
4: When do you think you'll be going back?
5: Back where?
4: Why, back to the Army.
5: Oh, I don't know. I haven't the slightest idea if they'll want me.
4: Really?
5: Would you miss me?
4: Why, yes, of course. We'd miss you very much. You've meant a great deal to us.
5: Who's us?
4: John and me.
5: I see. You know something? When I came here, I was counting the days until I could get back into action. But for some reason, I'd like to stay here a while longer. I wonder what that reason is.
4: What do you think it is, Henry?
5: Well, I have an idea.
4: Yes?
5: I think it's because of you, Marta.
4: Me? But...
5: Yeah, you.
4: But that's ridiculous.
5: Yeah, I know it is. But that's the way it is.
4: Henry, look at me. Do you love me? Is that what you're trying to say?
5: Well, I don't know just what I'm trying to say, but... Well, I'm just a little punch drunk.
4: Why don't you tell me?
5: But you're married, Marta. Married to John.
4: You want to say it. Why don't you?
5: All right. Yes, I do. I do love you.
4: Henry.
5: Now, I better get back to that tractor. Got a lot of work to do.
4: Henry. Kiss me.
5: Huh?
4: Now, you better get back to your tractor.
9: Hello there, Miss Henderson.
4: What? Matthew.
9: How's everything?
4: What do you want?
9: Nothing at all. Just wondering how Father'll take it when I tell him what I just saw.
4: And what did you see?
9: You and Henry. Kiss him. I wonder how Father's going to like that.
4: He wouldn't like it, Matthew. It would upset him terribly.
9: That's just what I figure.
4: You wouldn't dare.
9: Then why'd you do it?
4: Because Henry's a good man. He's worked hard. There's no harm in kissing him.
9: Well, maybe Father'll see it differently. I think I'll tell him right now.
4: Matthew, wait.
9: Huh? Wait for what?
4: I want to talk to you.
9: All right, talk.
4: You mustn't tell your father. Well, he wouldn't be able to...
9: Able to take the shocks, that is.
4: Please don't say anything about it.
9: Then you clear out of here by tomorrow, or I'll tell him. You're a devil. You made a fool out of Father, now you're starting on Henry. You clear out of here and I'll say nothing.
4: Matthew, listen.
9: No, you get out, or I'll spill the whole thing.
0: Well, Marta, now you are in a precarious situation. Matthew really has something to talk about now. And he means what he says. Better think fast, Marta. What are you going to do?
4: Henry.
5: Yeah, Marta? What are you doing here?
4: I've got to talk to you.
5: Sure, but what? What's upset you?
4: It's Matthew.
5: What's he done?
4: Henry, he saw us.
5: Saw us? So what?
4: He was standing in the bushes behind us. He saw us, and he heard every word we said.
5: How do you know?
4: The second you walked away, he stepped out. He saw you kiss me.
5: Well, what about it? No harm in that, is there?
4: Well, for some reason, he's never liked me, Henry. Now he's threatened me.
5: Threatened you?
4: Yes, he says he's going to tell his father all about it. Naturally, he'll exaggerate everything.
5: Where's the threat come in?
4: Well, he's going to tell John unless I leave here by tomorrow.
5: Leave here? It's ridiculous. Why should you leave here? You belong here. You worked hard around this place. Why should you give it all up and walk out just because of what Matthew thinks?
4: What he thinks doesn't make any difference. The trouble is, what will happen when he tells Father?
5: Yeah, the meddlesome little yap.
4: You know what will happen. John will be furious. He'll probably order us both out of the house.
5: Think so?
4: Well, of course he will. He'll believe everything Matthew tells him. He'll cut me off without a dollar. He'll get a divorce. Do you realize what this means?
5: Yeah. It wouldn't be so good, would it?
4: I have an interest in this place. I've worked hard, and I don't intend to give it up. Certainly not because of Matthew. He'd like nothing better than to have his father turn against me.
5: Confound that good-for-nothing little troublemaker. Well, I don't want anything to happen to you because of me. Maybe I can explain to the old man. Just say Matthew was imagining things, that there was nothing to it.
4: And do you think John would believe you? Do you?
5: Probably not. It's a shame the old man has to have such a half-baked son.
4: Yes, but there's nothing to be done about that.
5: Well, in this condition, the old boy's liable to depart any day. He's pretty bad off.
4: Yes.
5: Yeah. As it stands, half the property will go to you and half to Matthew.
4: That's right.
5: But if Matthew stirs up trouble, you'll get nothing. Matthew will get it all.
4: Yes. That wouldn't be fair, Henry. Wouldn't be right. What can be done about it?
5: Well, I don't know right now, but something can be done. I'll tell you what. You have a talk with Matthew. Tell him he's mistaken. Try to talk him out of telling John. If that don't work, then tell him that... Well, tell him you'll do as he says, that you'll leave as soon as possible.
4: I'll try, Henry.
5: In the meantime, some way will turn up to work out of this. You understand?
4: Yes, Henry. I understand.
5: Here he comes now. I'll get out of the way and leave you alone with him.
10: Oh, there.
4: Matthew, have you said anything to your father yet?
10: Father? What about?
4: You know. About me and Henry.
10: Oh, that. No, but I'm a gunner in a little bit.
4: Please don't, Matt. Think it over. You misunderstood everything. It isn't the way you think.
10: Oh, no. You can't pull any of your tricks on me.
4: I'm not pulling any tricks, Matthew. You're mistaken about everything. Oh, please don't tell him. You've upset him enough. You're constantly at him about something.
10: Am I?
4: Yes. Anyone would think you had no regard whatever for his health, that you didn't care whether he lives or not.
10: That's so.
4: And if you tell him this, it may kill him.
10: Yeah? Well, I'm telling him just the same.
4: All right, Matthew, you win.
10: Huh.
4: You don't need to tell him. I'll leave.
10: When?
4: Just as soon as possible.
10: When is that?
4: A couple of days. I just can't walk out in a few minutes.
10: Okay. Okay, I'll give you 3 days. That's next Saturday night.

0: Afternoon, Miss Jenkins.
1: How are you, Matthew?
0: Now,
1: what can I do for you today?
0: Well, let's see. Got a list of things here someplace. Oh, yeah, here it is. I want some spirit of camphor and some tincture arnica and some...
1: Here, just a minute. Give me that list and I'll get the articles.
0: Oh.
1: You have me making 20 trips all over this whole drugstore.
0: Okay.
1: Camphor. Arnica. There we are. Quinine. Toothpaste. Your father's prescription refilled. Well, you'll have to wait a few minutes for that, Matthew.
0: Oh, yeah, sure.
1: And, what's this? Arsenic.
0: Yeah.
1: What's that for?
0: Well, for rats. Rat poison.
1: Hmm. Well, I'll just give you a package of rat poison ready prepared.
0: That's all right, I guess.
1: There you are. Here. You'll have to sign this register for the rat poison.
0: Huh?
1: On this line.
0: Yeah, sure. There you are.
1: I'll have the prescription ready for you in a couple of minutes. Just take it easy, Matthew.
0: Yeah, sure.

0: Oh, hello there.
1: Oh, hello, Matthew. I was wondering if you were going to get back in time for dinner.
0: You mean supper?
1: Yes, supper.
0: Well, why shouldn't I be a comeback for supper?
1: Well, I don't know. No reason.
0: Where's Henry?
1: Why, he's in the parlor reading.
0: Yeah?
1: What are you staring at?
0: Nothing. I'm not staring.
1: Did you get the things from the store?
0: Yeah, they are back in the back porch.
1: Dinner will be ready in a minute or so. As soon as I fix this tray for your father.
0: I'll take it up to him when it's ready.
1: All right.
0: In the meantime, I'll go in and have a talk with Henry about that tractor bill.
2: Oh, got back, did you?
0: Yeah, I went to a picture show. Swell picture.
2: That so?
0: Yeah, Sherlock Holmes.
2: Oh? Murder story, I suppose.
0: Yeah. Good show. I had it all figured out, though.
2: Oh, is that so? Can't fool you, huh?
0: No, I was way ahead of him.
1: Here you are, Matthew. Better take it up to your father while it's hot.
0: Sure. Ah, parsnips night, huh? Gee, I like parsnips. I'll be right down.
3: All through the meal, Matthew and Henry and Marta say little, but each out of the corner of his eye constantly watches the others. Matthew is the most silent and refuses to engage in conversation. Now dinner is over, and as they rise from the table...
1: John.
2: Something's wrong.
1: It's another attack. Hurry! John, what is it?
4: Marta, Mary medicine.
2: I'll get it.
4: Hurry, Marta.
2: Here it is.
1: John! Quick, Matthew, call the doctor. Hurry!
3: Yes, Matthew, call the doctor. But it's too late for the doctor because John is gone. But the doctor comes, pronounces John dead, and leaves. And the next morning after the body is removed, two men drive up to the farm.
1: Yes?
5: Miss Anderson?
1: Yes?
5: My name is Houston. I'm the sheriff.
1: Yes, Mr. Houston.
5: May we come in?
1: Of course.
5: Oh, this is Deputy Sheriff Baker.
6: How do you do, Mr. Anderson?
5: I'd like to talk to you regarding the circumstances of your husband's death.
1: Circumstances? Well, what do you mean?
5: Your husband's doctor refused to sign a death certificate.
1: Refused?
5: Yeah.
1: But why should he refuse? Why, Mr. Henderson has been ill for some time.
5: Nevertheless, the doctor suggested that an autopsy be performed.
1: An autopsy? Why an autopsy?
5: Because your husband didn't die of a stroke.
1: He didn't?
5: No.
1: Well, then what on earth?
5: Well, it seems that...
1: Oh, come in, Henry. You too, Matthew.
2: Why? What's wrong, Marta?
5: You're Henry Jacobs?
2: That's right.
5: I'm Houston, the sheriff.
2: Sheriff?
5: And how are you, Matthew?
0: I'm all right.
5: All right, sit down, all of you.
0: What are you doing here?
5: We'll get to that in a minute, Matthew.
1: The sheriff says that John didn't die of a stroke.
2: What?
5: That's right. The doctor suggested an autopsy. It was performed and a content of arsenic was found.
2: Arsenic? Good Lord.
5: John Henderson was poisoned. The doctor recognized the symptoms. He examined the food served John last night and became suspicious. He brought some of it with him. Arsenic was found in the parsnips.
1: Parsnips?
5: Did you prepare the food, Mrs. Henderson?
1: Of course.
5: Did you by any chance put anything in the food?
1: Certainly not. Where would I get arsenic?
5: Do you have any arsenic or rat poison on the place?
2: No, not a bit. I'm out of it. I'm going to get some tomorrow.
5: You better check the premises thoroughly, Baker.
6: Yes, sir.
5: Did you serve the food to your husband?
1: Well, no. Matthew took it to his room.
6: But I didn't put anything in it. Why should I?
5: According to Dr. Stevens, you and your father have been quarreling a lot.
6: Oh, but I didn't put anything in the food. I didn't.
5: Then why did you buy a box of rat poison at the drugstore yesterday? A single little box of rat poison for a farm this size. Why?
6: Well, I...
5: Come on, why?
6: Because she wanted it. She told me to get it.
5: Well, you signed for it.
6: She did it. She told me to get it. She's the one who did it.
1: Matthew.
6: She did it.
1: I never said a word about rat poison. We always buy it by the pound.
6: Oh, she's a lion. She wanted Father to die. She couldn't change his will, so he couldn't divorce her.
5: All right. Where is the box of poison you bought, Matthew?
6: I don't know. I gave it her.
5: Come on. Where is it?
1: I never even saw it, Sheriff. He's lying.
5: Matthew and his father have been quarreling.
1: Yes. I'm sorry, Matthew. You forced me to tell the truth.
6: Oh, she's a devil. I knew she was here for no good. She did it. She's going to kill me, too. I know she's a devil.
5: Stop yelling, will you?
7: Oh, Sheriff, I couldn't find a speck of arsenic on the place excepting this.
5: Rat poison. Where'd you find this box?
7: In that room there. In the bureau drawer.
5: Whose room is that?
2: It's Matthew's room.
6: I didn't put it there. She did. She put it there.
2: You didn't know such thing.
6: Oh, you're all against me. You all want to get rid of me. I know.
5: All right. Come on, Matthew. You're a bit too hot under the collar. We'll take you where you can cool off for a while.
3: Yes, you were too hot under the collar. You walked right into it, Matthew. Everything points as evidence against you. You shouldn't have bought that little package of rat poison for so large a farm. You should have known better than that. But you did, and now you're trapped. Yes, the trial is over. Matthew has been convicted and sentenced to life. Several months have passed, and Marta and Henry are still running the farm. Marta has inherited all the property, even Matthew's share. And, too, Marta and Henry are now married.
1: Enjoy your dinner, Henry?
2: Hmm? Oh, yeah. Very good.
1: You didn't eat very much of it.
2: Well, just wasn't very hungry, Marta.
1: Oh. Why not?
2: I don't know. Just not hungry.
1: What's on your mind, Henry?
2: Nothing. Nothing in particular.
1: Something's bothering you the last few days.
2: Oh, I don't know. Just get to thinking about things.
1: What things?
2: Things in general. The farm and us. And Matthew.
1: Matthew?
2: Yeah. Poor kid, I can't understand it. He was just all mixed up on everything. In the life of me, I can't figure out why he should want to kill his father.
1: He probably doesn't know himself.
2: What good did he think it'd do? His father died before the will had been changed, before he told him about you and me. What did he hope to gain?
1: Oh, he was, well, psychopathic, I guess.
2: Huh? Crazy?

0: and changed before he told him about you and me. What did he hope to gain?
1: Oh, he was, well, psychopathic, I guess.
0: Huh? Crazy?
1: Must have been. How else would you account for it?
0: Well, I hate to say it, but things turned out all right for you, regardless of how it came about.
1: Yes, Henry. For you and me.
0: I guess this is the way it was meant to be.
1: Yes. Fate or providence, something.
0: Kind of like to leave here. Get away from it all.
1: Sell the place?
0: Why not? There are plenty of other places. Besides, farming's a tough thing these days.
1: But somebody's got to run the farms.
0: Yeah, but, well, not under the conditions by which we happen to be running this one. I feel ashamed. Kind of guilty.
1: Guilty? Guilty of what?
0: Oh, nothing exactly. Only I'd rather leave here. How about it?
1: Well, I'd rather stay here for a while.
0: Why?
1: Well, I just would. Do you mind?
0: Yes, I do mind. I don't want to stay around here any longer.
1: Henry, what on earth is happening to you?
0: Well, I just told you I'm leaving.
1: Henry, I...
0: What's the matter?
1: I don't know. I've got the funniest feeling. I'm getting dizzy. I've felt this for several days now.
0: Have you?
1: Yes, I can't understand it. But this time it seems worse.
0: Does it?
1: Yes. Pain. Pain in my heart. Henry!
0: Pain in your heart?
1: Yes, it's getting worse.
0: In your heart, Marta? Are you sure it's in your heart?
1: Yes, it must be. There it is again. Henry, I think you better call...
0: Call a doctor? Why?
1: Why? Good heavens, Henry, what do you mean?
0: I don't think it's your heart, Marta.
1: What?
0: No, I think it's your stomach.
1: Henry, what do you mean?
0: And I don't think a doctor can help you. Not now.
1: Henry, what have you done? Henry!
0: What do you think?
1: You fool, you crazy fool. You've been putting something in my food. That's what the spells have been.
0: Rat poison, Marta. Ever hear of it?
1: Why, Henry? Why?
0: I've been suspicious of you all along, Marta. I never believed Matthew was guilty. He didn't put that poison in his father's food. You did. And you told him to get it at the drugstore. Like a poor fool, he got it and signed for it.
1: Henry, you don't know what you're saying.
0: I have proof of it right here. Look. I got this note from Jenkins, the druggist. It's the order list you gave to Matthew. It's in your own handwriting. Look, you see that? It says arsenic for rats. Can you deny this?
1: All right, I did write it. I did tell him to get it.
0: And you opened the package. Who put it in the food? Then placed the box in Matthew's room. You might as well tell the truth, because you're dying, Marta.
1: Yes. But I did it for you. For us, Henry.
0: For us?
1: Yes. I'll confess. Oh, get the doctor. Please.
0: Oh, no, you're not confessing to anybody. Matthew can stay right where he is. I'm your husband now, and everything will go to me.
1: You filthy. I'll fix you. You won't get away with it. I'll call the police.
0: Oh, no, not that.
1: They'll get you. They'll know what you've done.
0: No, they won't. My car's parked in town. I have an alibi. I'll just tip over this lamp and beat it back to town. No one will ever know what happened.
1: You've got a big surprise coming, Henry. A big...
0: Have I, Marta?
2: Everything is yours now.
3: Yes, everything.
2: Marta thought she was clever. And you think you're much cleverer, Henry. But Marta said you had a big surprise coming, and you have. Yes. Get ready, Henry. Here it is. In the form of a letter in Marta's safe deposit box. In Marta's own words.
4: For several days, I've had a strange feeling. A presentiment. A premonition of doom. I can't explain it, but I feel that it can be traced to my husband, Henry Jacobs. If anything should happen to me, in case of my death, I wish to make this confession. Matthew Henderson did not poison his father. I did tell him to buy the rat poison. I did it purposely. I put it in the food, and I placed the open container in Matthew's room. This will vindicate Matthew, restore his freedom, and return to him.

0: all the property of his father, which is now held in my name. Martha Henderson.
1: Well, Henry, that is the big surprise. And by reason of the tone of Martha's letter, you still have another one coming. Yes, that will be when they examine Martha's body and find the traces of arsenic. Too bad, Henry. Too bad.

0: CBS has presented The Whistler. Original music for this production was composed and conducted by Wilbur Hatch. The Whistler is written and directed by J. Donald Wilson and originates from Columbia Square in Hollywood. Next week, same time.
1: I, The Whistler, will return to tell you another unusual tale. Good night.
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1: It's time for My Favorite Husband, starring Lucille Ball.
2: Yes, it's the new gay family series, starring Lucille Ball with Richard Denning as Liz and George Cooper, two people who live together and like it. As we look in on the Cooper household, it's a bright, sunshiny morning. Outside, the birds are singing. And inside, Liz Cooper is singing, too.
3: Here comes the bite, here comes the bite.
2: Now, you may think this is an odd song to sing in the morning, but this isn't just any morning. It's the Cooper's 10th wedding anniversary. And just thinking of being married to George for 10 whole years makes Liz feel like singing.
4: Da, da, da, da. Oh, good morning, Katie.
5: Good morning, Mrs. Cooper. What are you so happy about?
4: Don't you know what day this is, Katie?
5: Yes, it's Friday.
4: No, it's something much more special than that.
5: Oh, of course. This is the day they collect the garbage.
4: Katie, today is my wedding anniversary. George has been my favorite husband for 10 years.
5: Oh, Mrs. Cooper, it hasn't been 10 years.
4: Well, not exactly. It's really been 9 years, 11 months, 29 days, 22 hours, and 45 minutes.
5: I knew it wasn't 10 years.
4: Just think, Katie, 10 years ago, I was an eager young bride of 21. And today, I'm an old married woman of 25.
5: Oh, how time flies.
4: I wonder what George will give me. What is the 10th anniversary, Katie? The 50th is gold and the 25th is silver. Is the 10th diamond or china?
5: It's tin.
4: Tin? T-I-N?
5: That's right, like in C-A-N.
4: Oh. Well, George probably doesn't know anything about it being tin, so let's not tell him. What he doesn't know won't hurt me.
5: You'll be lucky if Mr. Cooper remembers it's your anniversary.
4: Why, Katie, of course he'll remember.
5: I don't know. Husbands have strange memories. They can't remember the day they were married, but they can tell you Ty Cobb's batting average in 1922.
4: Well, George is different.
6: Hey, Liz, where are you?
4: You watch. The first thing he'll say when I walk into the breakfast room is, "Happy anniversary, darling."
5: I'll be listening at the door.
4: Good morning, my wonderful little husband.
7: Oh, morning, dear. what is it, dear?
4: Oh, nothing.
7: Oh, Liz.
4: Yes, dear?
7: This coffee is cold.
4: Well, I'll get some hot for you. George, are you just going to sit there reading the paper? Haven't you something to tell me?
7: No. Oh, certainly.
4: I thought so.
7: Dick Tracy found the jewel.
4: Get your own coffee.
7: What's the matter with you?
4: Haven't you any idea what this day is?
7: Sure. Oh, my gosh, this is the day I have to send in my car payment.
4: George, what was Ty Cobb's batting average in
7: 1922? 385.
4: Oh! He was right.
7: She was. I didn't think she followed baseball.
4: Oh, and I thought you loved me.
7: Oh, well, I do, honey. What's the matter with you? You're sure acting crazy today.
4: Well, a girl has a right to act crazy on her anniversary.
7: Anniversary? It is. I mean, of course it is. Oh, I knew it all the time, dear. I was just teasing.
4: You were?
7: Of course.
4: Well?
7: Well, how could I forget our 15th anniversary? Now what's the matter?
4: It's our 10th.
7: It is. Well, it seemed like... I mean, it doesn't seem like so much wonderful fun could be crowded into 10 measly years.
4: Oh, really?
7: Of course. And if you don't believe I remembered our anniversary, look here in this little memo book of mine. There, what does that say?
4: It says, buy anniversary present for Liz.
7: See?
4: Oh, George, you did remember.
7: How could I forget the luckiest day of my life?
4: Say,
7: what are you supposed to give on the 10th anniversary anyway?
4: Don't you know?
7: No.
4: Well, then I do.
7: What is it, the lead, pewter?
4: No, diamond wristwatches.
7: Never heard of that.
4: Well, you wouldn't want to give me just plain old diamonds. They have to be in something. So, it might as well be a wristwatch.
7: Liz, I don't have the money to buy you a diamond wristwatch.
4: Well, how about just diamonds?
7: How about just the wristwatch?
4: Well, okay.
7: I'll see if I can find a tin one.
4: Oh, you knew it all the time.
7: Honey, I'm afraid we'll have to buy each other inexpensive little gifts. We'll put a limit on it.
4: All right, George. After all, it's a thought that counts. Shall we say $50?
7: Shall we say $5?
4: Well, let's compromise. I'll spend $5 for your present, and you spend $50 for mine.
7: Sorry, Spendthrift. $5 is the limit. Hey, it's getting late. I've got to get down to the bank.
4: Isn't it funny, George? You work at the bank with all that money around, and yet you can only spend $5
7: for your...
4: Goodbye, George.
7: Goodbye, Liz. Happy anniversary.
4: Happy Annie. Katie?
5: Here I am.
4: Well, he remembered, didn't he?
5: Mm.
4: He had it written down in his book.
5: I can't argue with that. I guess he remembered all right.
4: Now, let's see. I have to buy him a present under the $5 limit. Where can I get $5?
5: I think something's burning in the kitchen.
4: Katie, come here.
5: How much do you need, Mrs. Cooper?
4: Well, I have a little saved. If you'll loan me $4.50, I can make it.
5: I've only got 2.5.
4: I'll take it.
5: But that only makes $3.
4: Well, it works out. Don't you see? He gives me a $5 present. I give him a $3 tie, and he owes me $2.

0: boy, it was mighty good of you to come along and help me choose Iris's birthday present.
1: Well, I'm glad you asked me, Mr. Atterbury. I have to buy Liz an anniversary present today.
0: Oh? How long ago was your anniversary?
1: Today.
0: Today? How did you remember?
1: I didn't. I forgot until Liz reminded me this morning. She thinks I remembered, though.
0: You must be a fast talker, boy.
1: No, it's simple. I always carry a special memo book. On one page, it says, get Liz's birthday present. The next page says, get Liz's anniversary present.
0: Uh-huh.
1: Another one says, get Liz's Valentine present.
0: That's pretty clever.
1: Sure. No matter when she jumps on me, I can prove I made a note to do it.
0: Yeah. Well, Iris just keeps mum. Every day that I've forgotten, she adds $10 to the cost of the present I have to buy her.
1: Oh, brother. What are you getting her for her birthday?
0: A mink coat.
1: Mink?
0: Her birthday was last fall.
1: Oh, but mink.
0: It was either the mink skin or mine. Say, here's the fur department. Pardon me, miss, could you wait on us?
2: Well, they asked me to stay here until the regular girl gets here. She's late. I never worked in furs before. If you'd like to wait for her...
0: No, we're in a hurry.
2: Well, I'll try. I don't know my way around in furs.
0: We understand.
2: I know everything there is to know in nightgowns. That's my department.
0: I believe you. I'd like to see some mink coats.
2: Mink?
0: Yes, mink.
2: Oh, yes, sir. Let me see. Oh, here's a lovely one here. A full length.
0: Oh, yes, that's very, very nice. How much is it?
2: Well, let's see. Oh, here's the tag. It's only $3,000.
1: That's a lot of money.
2: Well, I should say, that's entirely too much. Let me find you something else.
0: No, let me see this one, please.
2: Well, I should say not. $3,000? Why, I wouldn't let you spend that much.
0: I want to see that. Let's
2: get something cheaper. How about a nice Hudson seal?
0: I don't want Hudson seal.
2: Well, forget about the seal. For that money, you can get a new Hudson.
0: My wife would look pretty silly wearing a new Hudson. She doesn't have that step-down design. Now, would you mind putting that coat on so we can see how it looks?
2: Would I mind? There. How do I look?
0: You look very nice. What do you think, George?
1: Oh, it's a beautiful coat.
2: Oh, I've never worn mink before.
0: Miss, would you stop twirling around, please?
2: Oh, it feels so natural to be wearing mink. La, la, la, la.
0: Miss.
2: Oh, I'd love to run barefoot through this. Do you think it looks natural on me?
0: If it looked any more natural, you'd be a mink.
2: Oh, I love to run my hands over and hold it close to me.
0: Look, mink. Miss. If you can tear yourself away from that coat, wrap it up.
2: Yes, sir.
0: And send it to Mrs. Rudolph Atterbury, 630 South Lucerne.
2: Yes, sir.
1: Before you wrap that up, miss, I'd like to buy a present for my wife, too.
2: Oh, very well. What did you have in mind?
1: What do you have for about $5?
2: How about one of the buttons from this coat?
1: I'm serious. Do you have anything, like a nightgown, maybe?
2: Well, I have a nice nightgown for about $15.
1: Well, all right. Size 12.
2: Oh, I'll bet I know what kind you want. Black, sheer, and lacy.
1: Yeah. Wrap it as a gift and send it to Mrs. George Cooper, 321 Bundy.
2: Yes, sir. I'll send both of them this afternoon.
0: Well, come along, boy. We don't work banker's hours, you know. Oh, that's right, we do.
3: Oh, Katie, I can't wait. What do you think George will get me for my anniversary?
4: I don't know, Mrs. Cooper. What can he get for $5?
3: Yeah, that's right. All I could find for him was a belt.
4: Well, that's practical.
5: Well, if he doesn't spend more than $5 on me, I'll really give him a belt. And it won't say Hickok on it either.
4: Look, Mrs. Cooper, in front of the house, a delivery truck.
3: Oh, it's my present. I know it is. See, the driver's getting it from the back of the truck. Oh, that's an interesting-looking package he's bringing in. It looks like it could be a dress or a robe. I'll get it.
1: Baggage for Mrs. George Cooper.
3: Oh, thank you.
4: What is it?
3: I don't know. It's wrapped so beautifully, I can't bear to open it.
4: Oh, go ahead.
3: Well, I should wait till George comes home. Yes, I'll wait. Well, I'll just take a teensy peek in one corner.
4: Good. Some peek.
3: Katie, look!
4: Mr. Cooper didn't buy that for $5.
3: Oh, it's the most beautiful one I've ever seen. Oh, Katie, I have the most wonderful, loving, sweetest, the most adorable husband in the whole world. And this is just what I wanted for an anniversary present. My first mink coat.
0: Cooper has just had the biggest surprise of her life. Right now, Mr. Atterbury is letting George off in front of his house.
1: Good night, Mr. Atterbury. I hope Iris likes the mink coat.
0: She will. I hope Liz is satisfied with that nightgown.
1: Oh, she'll love it. I'll bet she's opened it already. Night.
0: Good night.
1: Hey, honey, I'm home.
3: Oh, you wonderful husband.
0: I love it, but what's it all about, honey?
3: Oh, my present came this afternoon.
0: Well, honey, I'm glad you like it.
3: Like it? I almost lost my mind over it. But, George, all that money.
0: Oh, well, so I went a little over the limit.
3: A little over? Oh, George.
0: You liked it, huh?
3: I put it on right away.
0: No.
3: Yes, I was so eager to show it off, I wore it down to the market.
1: You wore it to the market? You mean you wore that
3: to
1: the...
3: Oh, I know it isn't the thing to wear shopping, but I just couldn't resist.
1: Didn't people stare at you?
3: They couldn't keep their eyes off me. George, you should have seen everybody. That cute little cashier wouldn't let me alone till I took it off and let her try it on.
1: What?
3: It didn't hurt anything, dear. Now, don't worry. I kept my eye on it all the time.
1: Oh, that's great. I hope you didn't catch cold.
3: Cold? In this weather? As a matter of fact, on the way home, I was so warm, I took it off and carried it over my arm.
1: Losing my mind. Didn't the policeman stop you?
3: No.
1: Well, didn't anybody notice the crowd that was following you?
3: Why should a crowd follow me just because I was carrying my new mink coat?
1: Liz, when you walked out... Your new mink coat?
3: Well, of course. And George is just perfect. The skins are beautifully matched, and the style is just what I would have picked out for myself.
1: Oh.
3: George... George, you look pale. You'd better sit down.
1: Oh.
3: Well, you could have waited till I got you a chair. What's the matter, George?
1: Liz, there's something I've got to explain.
3: Now, don't worry, darling. I'm not going to scold you for going over the price limit. It's all right. I saved $2 on your present.
1: Oh, but Liz...
3: Oh, George, how did you know that all my life I've wanted a mink coat? I've dreamed about them at night, but I never thought I'd own one.
1: But Liz...
3: Are you trying to say something, you dear, sweet, wonderful, generous, thoughtful, marvelous husband, you?
1: Yes, I... Happy anniversary, dear.
3: Happy anniversary to you, too, darling. I'll get it.
1: No, let me get it, dear. I have a feeling it's for me.
3: All right, I'll put the coat on and model it.
1: Hello?
6: Hello, George boy. Have you given Liz her present yet?
1: Yes, Mr. Atterbury.
0: Then you know the store got the packages mixed up, eh, boy?
1: Yes, sir. Was Iris mad when she got the nightgown?
0: Boy. Not only is she furious that she didn't get the mink coat, but she's not the black lace nightgown type. She's a long flannel girl.
1: Well, wait till I tell you what happened here.
0: Look, you know, I'm calling from the drugstore. Iris locked me out of the house. Now, how soon can you get that coat down here?
1: Well, I've been trying to tell you, Mr. Atterbury. Liz thinks the coat is her anniversary present.
0: What?
1: Oh, you should see the look on her face. I don't have the heart to tell her.
0: I'd like to see the look on her face when you tell her you're fired if you don't get that coat down here.
1: I'll tell her, but can't I have a little time to sort of break it to her gently?
0: Certainly, George. Take all the time you want.
1: Oh.
0: As long as you have it down here in 10 minutes. Goodbye.
1: Oh.
6: Where are you, dear? Oh, well, how do you like your wife in a mink coat? Pretty, huh?
1: Oh, no. They didn't send that one, did they?
6: Why, what do you mean?
1: Oh, that isn't the one I bought. I wouldn't have you seen in that cheap old thing. Oh, come on, take it off. I'll send it back.
6: Well, George, you're the luckiest man in the world because I like this one. Think of all the money you'll save.
1: Yeah.
6: Let's go someplace. I want to show the coat off. I know. Let's go call on the Atterbury.
1: Oh, no.
6: Why not?
1: Well, it isn't insured. It isn't safe to wear it out.
6: Oh, well, then I'll call up and invite them over here.
1: No. Let's just spend a quiet evening at home, dear.
6: Oh, I don't want to stay home.
1: I'll get it.
6: I wonder how my new hat would look with this coat.
1: Yes, Mr. Atterbury?
0: Where are you, boy?
1: You haven't given me any time. But besides, she won't take the darn thing off.
0: Well, make her take it off. Turn the heat up. Hit her over the head. Chloroform her.
1: Wait a minute. That turning the heat up might do it. I'll put it up to 110 degrees. You just wait there. You'll have your coat.
0: Wait here, nothing. I'm coming to your house.
1: Now, please.
0: I'll stand under the dining room window. If you don't hand that coat out to me in 15 minutes, I'll come in and tell Liz the truth.
1: I'll have it, Mr. Atterbury. I'll turn the heat up right now. Liz, where are you?
6: Here I am, darling.
1: What are you doing? And why is every light on in the house?
6: Oh, I was just going around seeing if my new coat went with each room. It clashes with the dining room, George.
1: Well, let me change it for you.
6: All right. Gray wallpaper would be nice.
1: aren't you a little warm, Liz?
6: No, I'm just comfortable.
1: Well, I guess it takes a while.
6: What does?
1: Nothing. Why don't you go to bed, Liz?
6: Oh, I couldn't go to bed. The coat would get all crushed.
1: Well, you don't have to wear it to bed, you know.
6: I wonder if I could hang myself on a hanger and sleep in my coat all night.
1: Liz, are you sure you aren't warm? I'm stifling. Phew.
6: I guess it is a little warm, George. Look at the windows. They're all steamed up.
1: Yeah, I don't know how you can stand it.
6: Oh, I'm so happy with my little mink. I can't feel anything. How do you do, Mrs. Astorbilt? Reggie, darling, how are you? Oh, what was that? Sounds like someone throwing pebbles at the window.
1: Oh, you're hearing things.
6: No, George, there's someone outside. Oh, they want to steal my coat, and it's not insured.
1: Don't worry, I'll see who it is.
6: Wait a minute, are you insured?
1: Yes.
6: Well, go ahead then.
1: What?
7: Don't worry, nobody's going to steal anything while I'm in this house.
8: Mr. Atterbury, where are you?
9: Over here in the bushes. Don't you recognize me? I'm wearing a hibiscus over one ear. Now, give me the coat.
1: I don't have it yet.
9: Oh, you idiot.
1: Shh.
9: Oh, you idiot. I'm going in and tell her.
1: No, she thinks there's a prowler out here. Now, I'll get her to give me the coat for safekeeping. You must stay right there.
9: Well, hurry up. I've been here so long now, some ivy's growing up my left leg. I'll hurry.
6: Did you see anyone, George?
1: Not a soul, dear.
6: Well, I'm sure there was somebody there.
1: Liz, If there is someone there, they're after the coat. Oh. Now, you'd better let me take it and lock it in the closet until morning.
5: Well, all right, dear. Here you are. Good night, little mink.
1: Ah, thank you. Hey, what's that?
5: Boy, that was fast action.
1: Huh? Well, what are you talking about?
5: The police. While you were outside, I called and told them there was a prowler in our garden, and they've got him.
10: Oh, no!
5: Don't get excited, George. We're safe now. They're taking him off to jail.
10: Oh, no.

0: Oh, hello, Mrs. Cooper.
1: Is George home yet, Katie?
0: No, he called a few times, though.
1: Well, I'm glad he isn't here. Katie, I felt awful about George buying me that beautiful coat when I had practically nothing for him, so, well, I made a compromise, and I bought him a wonderful present.
2: Liz!
0: Oh, George, I've been waiting for you.
2: Liz, I have no time to waste. I have to tell you something.
0: Not until I give you your anniversary present, dear. It's a day late, but I think you'll like it. Here.
2: Why, Liz, that's the most beautiful watch I've ever seen.
0: It's platinum, George. And it tells everything. The hour, the minute, the second, the day, the year, and the phases of the moon.
2: Oh, Liz, honey. Oh, gee, it makes me feel like a heel to tell you this now, but, well, that mink coat doesn't belong to you.
0: What?
2: Well, Mr. Atterbury bought it for Iris, and I bought you a black lace nightgown, and the clerk got the packages mixed up. There, I said it.
0: Oh! Oh!
2: Oh, I'm sorry, honey, but where's the coat?
0: Oh!
2: Well, what's the matter?
0: I haven't got it!
2: You haven't got it! Well, where is it?
0: I exchanged it for a mink jacket and bought your watch with a difference.

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1: Saga of the Roaring West. 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El Paso, Cheyenne, Calgary, Tombstone. 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Here is the adventurous story of the early West, the tamed and the untamed. From the Pecos to Powder River, Dodge City to Poker Flat, these are the towns they fought to live in and lived to fight for. 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Frontier!

0: Howdy. I imagine everyone's heard of the Texas Rangers, but I wonder how many of you folks ever heard the story of the Jailbird Rangers. The very start of what became the Rangers in my state. I come from Dos Rios, just north and west of Texas, and I'm the town's only lawyer. My handle, Chad Remington. And if you want to know why I feel qualified to tell you about the Jailbird Rangers, well, I guess it's because on two occasions they almost cost me my life. You see, not too long ago, our entire state suddenly burst wide open with every kind of thievery and knavery in the book. Rustling, bank robberies, coach holdups, and just plain and simple murder. First, the big bank in Alamo City was raided. Then, only 2 days later, way up in the Rockies, a Wells Fargo wagon was stopped and robbed. Not 8 hours after that, down in the Rimrock country in the south part of the state, a trail herd of almost 2,000 head of fine cattle was raided and successfully rustled. And so it went for the next 5-6 weeks. A crime in one county, and then as the sheriff and his deputies went into action, the gang struck again, maybe 400 miles and 5 counties away. Well, mighty discouraging business. And in our own county, almost every able-bodied man was deputized for the search. Even me, our local judge and the owner of the livery stable, Cherokee O'Bannon. Well, after a particularly hot and dusty wild goose chase, we returned to town with our tail feathers dragging, and the judge, Cherokee, and I went back to my office.
1: You asked me, and I know nobody did. I think the young man's got bats in his belfry, don't you, Judge?
0: Never mind what you think, Cherokee. Right now, I'm only interested in finding out if the judge thinks enough of my suggestion to go up to the state capitol with us and introduce me to the governor.
2: Well, I'll be glad to introduce you to the governor, Chad, but I don't think it's going to do you any good.
0: Well, I'm willing to take that chance. With every sheriff's authority ending at the borders of his own county, we've got to have state rangers if we hope to break up this crime wave.
1: Chad, my boy, I wish you wouldn't refer to them as rangers. Very name is abhorrent to me. Chased me clean across the state and out of Texas just because my Cherokee Indian rattlesnake oil failed to grow luxuriant tresses on a bald-headed sergeant.
0: Well, as long as you just drink your rattlesnake oil and don't try to peddle it, you haven't got any worries. Now, how about it, Judge? Stagecoach for the state capitol leaves in less than an hour.
2: It's a futile cause, Chad, but I'll do whatever I can. I'll go with you.
0: If Cherokee and I had gone alone, we never would have gotten in to see the governor. The judge being along made the difference, and the governor received us just about as he was to leave for dinner. In fact, the young lady he was escorting, a willowy and lovely brunette by the name of Dolores Donovan, was there with him. I watched the governor while I pleaded my case and realized the judge was right. It was a hopeless cause.
3: Mr. Remington, this is a total and absolute waste of my time. With the state treasury on the verge of bankruptcy, you come here asking me to authorize further expenses?
0: But we need a state police force, Your Excellency.
4: If you'll pardon me putting in my 2 cents worth, with elections just 2 months away, the governor needs votes.
3: Thank you, my dear. Gentlemen, and you particularly, Judge, do you realize how many votes I'd lose if I did authorize additional expenditures at a crucial time like this?
0: Of course, by election, we may have nothing of value left in the entire state, let alone the treasury. Do you realize that more than $1 million has been pilfered or sacked already, and each day that goes by,
4: Governor,
0: just...
4: Governor, we were expected at dinner 10 minutes ago, and it's still a 30-minute drive before we get there.
0: Sorry, Miss Donovan. I had no idea I was delaying you.
4: That's quite all right, Mr. Remington. Delighted to have met you. I do hope we meet again sometime, under less hurried circumstances.
1: Pushed out verbally, that's what we were. Pushed right out.
0: Oh, forget it, Cherokee. We tried.
2: I had no idea Miss Donovan had such an influence with the governor. She seems to have.
0: No need to apologize, Judge.
2: You see, his wife died 3-4 years ago. And as I get the story, Miss Donovan, who is quite wealthy in her own right, moved up here from Texas. And they met. But I didn't think for a minute that,
1: Did you see that carriage he drove her off in? The state is paying for that. No wonder the Treasury's almost bankrupt.
0: Judge, you've done all you could so far, but would you go even further?
2: Well, I don't know, Chad. What do you mean?
0: I mean help me to organize my own state rangers at no expense to the state.
2: Your own? Where could you get the men and the authority?
0: And the authority, well, I'll assume that. Huh? The men I want, you'd have to help me get.
1: What men, Chad?
0: Convicts. Men who are now in the state penitentiary.
2: Convicts?
0: Oh, now, look, don't jump down my throat till
2: what?
0: I'm through. Remember first who most of the law officers suspect of heading up this gang of criminals we're after.
2: You mean Bix Freibeck?
0: I sure do mean Bix Freibeck. Because I think we inherited him from Texas, where the rangers down there ran him and his gang out a short while ago.
1: But what in the name of Tomcats has Freibeck got to do with these convicts you're talking about, Chad?
0: Well, three or four of them came from Texas. Undoubtedly know Freibeck, or at worst are known to him.
2: Yes?
0: Now, most men serving time in prison would give anything to get out. And if you could get a hand-picked few paroled to me, I think they could lead us to Freibeck in short order. And since they say it takes a crook to catch a crook, everyone would profit.
2: You realize, of course, what would happen if the governor learned of it. He'd throw you into jail along with him.
0: If he finds out before we catch Freibeck. After, well, I think he'll be taking vows all over the place for cleaning up the state.
1: Chad, my friend, all this is just dreaming. How can you get a dozen men out of prison?
0: It's not a dozen. At most, I'll need six. And, since the warden happens to be the judge's former law partner...
2: Chad, I... Oh, what's the use of arguing with you? You'll just keep on until I do it anyway. Give me the names of the men you want. If Warden Stribling is the same man I started with in law school, I think you'll have your jailbird rangers before long.
0: Jailbird Rangers was what the judge called them, and the name stuck. The rest of what the judge said stuck, too. For hardly 48 hours later, I heard the toughest and orneriest bunch of cutthroats a state had ever seen seated around a campfire and learning what I had in mind. And there was John O. Johnson, Waco bank bandit, Black Mike Curtis, West Texas cattle thief, and Red Dooley, who'd shot up the panhandle much to his profit.
1: You gentlemen would close your oral orifices and let Remington finish. Maybe we could get some sleep tonight.
0: Boys, I could talk from now till sunup trying to explain every little detail of this to you, but the important thing is to get action. And since three of you, John O., Mike, and Red, all know Freibeck and can probably get in to see him without having daylight left through you, what I want to do now is have the three of you draw straws to see who goes up there. All right, now look. Look, you knew what this job was before the warden let you out of prison. Anybody who doesn't like it isn't too late to have you sent back now.
5: I think it'd take more than you to send any of us back.
0: Yeah? Get up here, gentlemen. Maybe you're not used to being talked to. Maybe you're used to something more like this.
6: Who do you think you're slapping?
0: John O. Johnson, the Waco bank bandit. Now get this through your head. Next time I won't just slap you. I'll knock your teeth back down your throat. I got three straws here in my hand. The man who pulls the short one leaves here and walks up that road toward the place you tell me Freibeck's probably using as a hideout. Here, Cherokee. You pass the straws around.
1: Pleasure's all mine. All mine.
0: All right, who got the short one? Well, come on, hold him up. Johnson, did you hear what I said?
6: If I go up there, Freibeck will probably kill me.
0: You're going up there.
7: Up in the pen, you always talk mighty tough, Jano. What's wrong, Gagnella?
6: Sure. You two don't have to go. Well, I'm not going either.
0: Oh, yes, you are.
6: We'll see about that.
7: You lily-livered cold cat.
1: He's down like a steer at a rodeo.
0: All right, never mind the cheering section, Cherokee. Hit Johnson to his feet and started up toward Freiberg's.
6: Remington, now, I know Freiberg. If he finds out what you're up to, he'll cut my tongue out.
0: You stay here and I'll knock it out. Now get going. Get going.

0: Johnson disappeared into the shadows. Just as the night swallowed him up, I saw him stop and look back, hoping no one was watching, hoping he could get away. I reached for my rifle and raised it to my shoulder. Johnson turned and shuffled ahead. Then the waiting started. There wasn't a sound, a human sound. Even Cherokee couldn't bring himself to talk. The minutes ticked off, and then the hours started to vanish into the place where time and good intentions go. Mike Curtis and Dooley, as hardened and as black-hearted as they were, sat almost motionless, their backs to two trees. I still don't know how much time had dragged by, but sooner or later, we heard the unmistakable sounds of a horse approaching. I motioned to Cherokee and the two others. They got up and crowded around me. The only thought that made any sense was that it was John O. Johnson on his way back with a horse he'd either borrowed or stolen from Dick's Frybeck. There's no question that it was just one horse, nothing to be afraid of. We just stood there almost motionless as the horse and rider came closer. Then suddenly the horse was almost on top of us, and as the rider could make us out in the dark, he swerved and before raking his horse again, dropped something large and heavy at our feet.
1: Billy Blue Blazes, Chad, what is that?
0: That's what I'd like to know. That is John O. Johnson. Or what's left of him after Frybeck got through riddling him with bullets.
2: We'll return to the second act of Jailbird Rangers, our exciting frontier town adventure, in just a few moments.

0: And now, Frontier Town.
1: It wasn't too hard to figure out what had happened. Johnson had taken slugs from every gun in Freibeck's gang. But why it had happened and how it had happened, how Freibeck had even found out that we were there and where we were, seemed to have no answer. And I even hate to think of it now that it's all over. I'd never been in a spot like that before, and believe me, I never will again. There was nothing left for me to do except to face it out with the two men left to me, Dooley and Curtis.
2: I knew this idea was loco all the time, Remington. And I'm telling you right now, I'm getting out of here while I still can.
1: Yes, you are getting out, Mike, but do you know where you're going?
2: What? What do you mean?
1: Johnson's body's got to be taken back to the warden. And so do you two.
2: Wait a minute. You think you're taking me back to that jail? You got another thing coming.
3: Don't be idiotic. Chad's right. Besides, it's for your own protection.
2: I got all the protection I want. I'm out and I'm free.
1: Well, you won't be out long if Freibeck finds you. Oh, Mike, don't you see? With Johnson dead, everybody and his brother will soon find out you and Dooley are out of the pen, and then...
3: Chad, he's grabbing for your rifle.
4: What? Yeah, you hog-brained imp. Somebody over that. Cherokee, the other one. Don't let him get away.
3: Rummy, shut up. I have a gun. What? Found you, you unintelligent rowdy. Do I have to just bust you into pieces?
1: Well, for a moment there, O'Bannon, I thought our numbers had come up. Hey, you did a nice job on Dooley.
3: You know something, Chad? Now I really need a drink, to be frank about it.
1: Yeah, but right now you're not getting one. Because we've got to tie up these two and start hauling them back to jail before we're caught with two escaped convicts. Take a little advice from a cowtown lawyer. Never get mixed up like I did. Oh, not that the idea wasn't essentially a good one, but when you're dealing with convicts, you've paroled yourself against the strict orders of the chief executive of the state. Well, Cherokee and I bundled up Curtis and Dooley and started back for the penitentiary as fast as his four horses would carry us. All the while, I thought of nothing except how I could explain John O. Johnson's death outside the prison walls. The four of us were not over a half day's ride from the penitentiary, and except for the problem still having no answer, everything seemed to be going smoothly.
3: Chad, after this day is over, if you don't give me 2 bits to spend over the gleaming mahogany of the nearest tavern, I'm going to drink a pint of that snake oil myself. The very thought of it makes me shudder.
1: It's too bad you've got a remedy for snake poisoning instead of lead poisoning. Because before this day is over, we may be... Uh-oh. And what's this coming?
3: Seems to be a party of horsemen. About 10 of them.
1: Yeah, it sure does. One of them seems to...
4: Cherokee Duck! Hey, what's the idea? Who do you think you're shooting at?
5: You make one move and you'll never know. Slow down, boys.
6: Yeah, that's them all right. Tom, go get their guns.
3: Just a minute. There must be some mistake. Who do you think we are?
6: Well, I'm not too sure about you two, but the two with you with their hands tied up are known as numbers 23476 and 35108, formerly Mike Curtis and Red Dooley. And I've got an idea that starting today, all four of you are going to be wearing numbers. Come on.
1: How anybody knew that Dooley and Curtis were out, except the judge and the warden, I couldn't understand at the moment. But I was to find out, all right. Find out the hard way. Well, with 10 guns pointed at our backs, they had no trouble herding Cherokee and me into those little waiting rooms they call cells.
3: I hate to be derogatory, my boy, but it seems to me that your idea kind of backfired.
1: Backfired right through John O. Johnson to start with. Now we're in it up to our necks.
3: Please! When you're a resident of a calaboose, as we are, it's the height of impropriety to speak about necks. What are we going to do, Chad?
1: I've sent for the judge.
3: You don't think he's going to be able to get us out of this one?
1: Might help. After all, he is the political leader for Dos Rios County, and he does possess a certain amount of influence with the governor.
3: Now, if you'd have sent for Dolores Donovan, You'd have picked someone who really has influence with the governor.
1: Miss Donovan made quite an impression on you, didn't she, Cherokee?
3: Indeed she did. Too bad it couldn't have been vice versa.
1: She made an impression on me, too, and with the judge... Well, looks like the judge's coming now.
7: Chad Remington, have you any idea of the trouble you're in?
3: You certainly don't have to remind us, Judge. When you're outside those bars, we're behind them.
1: Now, isn't that the kind of answer you'd expect from Cherokee, Judge? He can always manage to drag bars into the conversation.
7: Chad, how in the name of Topic can you act so lighthearted about a thing like this?
1: Because I think that now I've figured out a way to catch the Freibeck gang. Huh? And all you have to do to help, Judge, is to get the governor's ear privately and arrange another audience for us with him.
7: The governor? Chad, you know it's impossible under the, the existing conditions.
1: As Miss Donovan pointed out, the governor is interested in votes to re-elect him. And if you'll point out to him that landing the Freibeck gang in jail will get him more votes than all his election promises put together, well, I don't think he'll refuse to at least listen to us.
7: Well, maybe so, Chad.
1: Good. Get your ear over here where I can stop yelling. I'll tell you exactly what the governor will do.
8: Mr. Remington, so far you haven't told the governor anything at all to make him believe you know how to or where to round up the Freibeck gang.
9: You're perfectly right, my dear. In your present position, Mr. Remington, your promises don't mean a thing.
1: Oh, Governor, I can't blame you at all for your attitude, but if I might have a moment with you alone, I'll be only too happy to tell you what I have in mind.
3: My dear Miss Donovan, why not step outside the anteroom with me while the governor...
9: Just a minute, Dolores. Anything Remington has to say to me, he can certainly say in front of you. If he has anything to say.
8: I should certainly think so.
1: Very well. And I'm forced to admit that I have no actual plan. However, I happen to know that there's a shipment of $70,000 in gold coming into the Dos Rios State Bank tonight by train. And I'm most anxious to be on hand to make sure it gets there.
9: Remington, the only place you're going is back to jail. You got more nerve than anyone I've ever encountered. Don't you think so, Dolores?
8: Really, I don't think I should interfere in your business. And as a matter of fact, if you'll pardon me, I believe I'll go back to my hotel.
9: But Dolores...
8: I'll talk to you in the morning. Good night, gentlemen.
3: Well, what do you know? You were right, Chad. She actually took the bait.
1: Oh, now do you believe me, Governor? She can't wait to get to Freibeck and tell him about that $70,000 gold shipment.
9: So that's why she played up to me. Just to find out what was... Remington, if you're going to follow her, you'd better get going. Apparently, Freibeck is hiding not too far away from here, and we must take no chance on losing her now.
8: Bix, I know what I heard. 70,000. This will be a real cleanup.
2: Biggest we pulled yet, if it works.
8: Oh, of course it'll work. With that much in our hands, we can be on our way. Just the two of us. Well, I don't have to listen to that stuffed shirt of a governor again.
2: Look, I'll have to get the boys together. You duck out of here. Go back to your room. Pack up. And once you hear we got the gold, check out and meet me at the cabin.
8: Bix, now, be careful. Don't take any chances, honey.
2: With you waiting for me at the other end. Come here.
8: Oh, Bix. Bix, darling.
2: All right, baby. On your way now. Papa's got work to do that just ain't gonna wait. And all that money in our jeans, you and me are gonna do the world a brown. See you.
1: You sure will see her, Freibeck, in jail. Cherokee, come on.
8: Remington, of all the low, slimy snakes I've ever...
4: Dolores, Doc!
1: Oh, no, you don't. Cherokee, keep the girl covered.
4: I'm gonna blow you up.
3: Stand still there, you little vixen.
1: Freibeck, your number is up right now.
10: You filthy sidewinder. You hurt him. You broke his jaw.
3: Sure hope he did, but I'm afraid Mr. Freibeck is just out listening to the birdie.
1: Dolores, old girl, I'm sorry we spoiled you. Well, to be polite, let's call it your elopement. But you may get out about 10 years before Freibeck does. If you love him so much, you can just wait for him. You chump.
3: Of course, I'll be glad to call on visiting days and bring you posies, Dolores, my darling.
1: Good idea, Cherokee. since they missed that bank shipment, maybe you can send a bunch of goldenrod. And from you and me, personally, I think some forget-me-nots. All right, come on, Dolores. Let's be heading for jail.

0: Chad. I think you were very wise in seeing that Miss Donovan's story didn't get to the papers.
1: Well, I didn't see where it'd serve any public purpose now that the governor's had his eyes open.
0: The warden said that in another few days she'd be shipped back to Texas on extradition papers.
2: Won't someone have to be sent back with Miss Donovan? You know, sort of guard her?
0: Well, yes, of course.
2: Well, then, Judge, I'd like to volunteer for the job. I feel it's my duty as a public-spirited citizen.
1: Well, that's a job you'd certainly love, hey, Cherokee? You're walking right into the arms of the sergeant of the Texas Rangers who's been looking for you the last 5 years?
2: I certainly, as a public-spirited Texas Ranger. Time I open my mouth, I put my foot in it.
1: Which I might point out is a lot healthier for you in the long run than what you generally put in your mouth.
2: And the way you talk, the judge might likely imagine I'm addicted to liquor.
1: Oh, far from it. The only time I've known you to take a drink is when you were suffering.
2: See there? And what do I suffer from, Chad?
1: The only thing you've ever suffered from, Cherokee, thirst.

Frontier Town, starring Tex Chandler and featuring Wade Crosby, is a Bruce Ells production. Story and direction by Paul Franklin. Music written and played by Ivan Ditmars. Be sure to be with us again same time next week for another fine action-adventure story with your favorite young Western star, Tex Chandler. And now this is Bill Forman telling you that Frontier Town came to you from Hollywood.

0: I hope you're not hungry, dear Henry, dear Henry. I've just burnt the roast and I've ruined the spuds.
1: Well, that's a nice thing, isn't it? After I've been working
0: Henry,
1: all day...
0: Henry, I've got me secret supply.
1: You don't mean...
0: Polo mints.
1: Yum, yum.
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0: 32, 33, 35, 40, and 10 is 50, and 50 is a pound. 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

An old saying is, dead men tell no tales. Nothing could be farther from the truth. In the United States alone, there are several cases on record in which the police, after finding no clue upon which to work, have been led directly to the murderer by a force which, for want of a better name, we call supernatural.

0: Washington Square. An old residential district which has stood still and aloof as the rest of the city has rushed on in the mad whirl of modernism. The houses still have iron railings before them. The street lamps are few and far between. The causeway is cobbled, uneven and hard to walk on. Not a house but has its five or six steps leading up to the front door. And pull bells have not yet been replaced by the shrill ringing electric bells. A soft snow falls, softening the harsh outlines of the buildings, sidewalk and street. Parking lawn and these are all one, a wavy blanket of glistening white. A light shows in number 21, where Jack Hunter addresses a strange company of guests.
1: Now, everyone please make yourselves as comfortable as possible. Cigarettes in that lacquer box, cigars in the humidor. You'll find drinks to your taste in that cabinet. I'm going to stand here, if you don't mind, and explain this, well, rather unusual situation.
2: I've simply been on pins and needles ever since I received your letter.
1: Yes, I can believe that. Putting it as simply as possible, every one of you, ladies and gentlemen, has at some time or another lived in this house. Sometime during the past 32 years.
3: I lived here in 1911, for exactly four nights.
2: Well, that's one night longer than I would stay. I insisted that George move me out the third night. I couldn't stand it.
1: I believe that I'm right in assuming that each and every one of us has had the same experience.
4: I lived here one whole year, so possibly I did experience.

0: A little more than the rest of you.
1: Yes, Mr. Strange. According to my records, you have lived longer in the house than anyone else. Suppose you summarize.
0: Well, the first night I slept here, nothing happened. But the second night, I woke with that strange feeling that somebody, something was in the room. I was about to turn up the light when I came to a realization that it wasn't necessary. Although it was quite dark, I could see figures. They were ranged along the sides of my bed, then across the bottom. I couldn't tell about the top because, frankly, I was too frightened to move.
2: That's just exactly what happened to me.
3: I saw them the first night. They just stood there and stared and stared. They never said a word, and I couldn't.
0: That was my experience, and it happened no less than 103 times in 1 year. Gradually, I got used to them. Used to speculate to myself that some of them are more dense, more material than others. Especially one. One who very often came by herself. A woman.
1: May I interrupt?
0: Certainly.
1: The woman is the key to the whole problem. May I take the story from there?
4: Why, yes, of course. Why, certainly.
1: Almost any minute now, Mr. Crawford will arrive. He wrote to me and said that he had the solution to this visitation and that he'd be here tonight. Until he arrives, I'll tell you about the woman. It was 1909. I lived about a mile and a half from here. And one morning, snowing, wintry as could be, I left the house to go downtown to my office. I was walking along past Cortlandt Park when the officer on the beat, Pat O'Malley,
5: hailed me. Top of the morning to you, sir. And it's a right brisk morning that it is, Mr. Hunter.
1: Oh, yes, Pat. Like the old days when we were kids going to school.
5: Yes, sir. Them were the days. We never appreciate them till we have to be up and going in the mornings and off to work. Why, sir? What are you looking at?
1: Look, Pat, over in the park. Doesn't that look like the outline of a body there under the snow?
5: Sure, and that it does, sir. And we'll be after going and satisfying ourselves that everything is all right.
1: Yeah, if we can open the gate. I'll bet it's frozen stiff in this cold.
5: Well, then we'll just have to climb the railing, and that we will. Oh, sure now, and don't you be spoiling them good gloves of yours, Mr. Hunter. I'll open them gates.
1: Yeah, they're opening.
5: Oh, well, whatever it is, it must have lain there all night. There's not a trace of footprints or anything else.
1: Yes, Pat, and now that I'm close to it, it looks more like a body than ever.
5: Well, we'll soon be after finding out that we will. All wet and sticky.
1: And red. She's been murdered, Pat.
5: And that's no lie. For never yet did anybody stab themselves in the small of the back like this one's been stabbed. Well, I'll call the patrol and we'll take her to the morgue.
1: I don't know if any of you remember the affair.
2: I do. There never was a trace of the murderer or anything. The papers were full of it. Called it Philadelphia's Unsolved Mystery.
1: Correct. I appeared at the inquest. But today, no one but myself knows any more than they did then.
0: You say no one but yourself?
1: Yes. I moved from where I was living about 5 years later and came to live here. The first night, I went to bed dead tired from all the hustle of moving. And just as soon as I'd set my alarm clock, I fell sound asleep.
6: Midnight. The bedroom fills with ghostly, shadowy shapes. Wisps of an intangible something formed in the likeness of human forms. Transparent. Horribly transparent. They range themselves about the bed. And in ghastly silence, they stare down upon the man Jack Hunter lying there. Jack stirs uneasily in his sleep, turns and tosses, twists himself about, and opens his eyes. Frozen with fear, he lies staring with wide eyes. His lips form words, questions, but nothing that he can do, no effort that he can make, will force words out. Another shape enters the room. A woman. Those shadowy nothings about the bed look at the newcomer, and one by one they melt into nothingness. The woman advances to the bed.
7: You can help me.
1: What? What is that you said?
7: You can help me. I was murdered. I cannot rest until my murderer is known.
1: The woman. The murdered woman I found in the park.
7: Yes. You found me in the park. You know my murderer.
1: I know your murderer?
7: Yes. Come with me. Follow me to the living room. You will help me. let me rest.
6: Jack Hunter follows the woman through the archway into the living room. He stops before the grand piano, turns her ghastly eyes upon him, and then pointing to a portrait, his wife's portrait.
7: He murdered me.
6: Jack claps his hands to his eyes, rocks to and fro, and with a crash falls to the floor in a dead faint.
1: It was almost daylight when I came to. I was pretty groggy.
2: Oh, what a horrible experience. To find your wife accused of murder.
1: The horrible part of it was, it was true.
8: What? You can't.
1: Yes. My wife had been in a private institution for the violently insane for years. She escaped. I knew nothing about her escape, but I investigated. She returned to the institution 2 days later. Her clothes, bloodstains. And the institution management, glad to get her back so easily, never said a word.
0: But why? Why in the name of heaven has all this happened in this house?
1: The rest of us, we've never done anything for which we should be haunted. Not by one ghost, but by dozens. I think that ring at the doorbell is the answer we're seeking.
0: Mr. Crawford?
1: Yes, Mr. Crawford. I'll go and let him in. Make yourselves comfortable.
0: I'll be damned if I know what to make of it.
2: No lie. I'm just as puzzled as I was when I lived here.
0: Well, we'll see what Crawford has to say.
1: Ladies and gentlemen, Mr. Crawford.
9: How do you do?
1: I have told them, Mr. Crawford, the story today.
10: About your wife?
1: Everything.
10: In order to understand this, you must realize that Washington Square is very much changed from what it was back in the 80s. Over where the hotel stands today is where the old courthouse used to be. Down there where the gasoline station stands used to be old Meeker's stables. The jail used to stand where the hotel stands now.
1: But this house, that's what we want to know.
2: Yes. I've been on pins and needles. I still am.
10: This house used to be the morgue.
6: After you've heard from your sponsor, a solution to the Washington Square mystery will be given.

0: Ladies and gentlemen, the solution for which you have been waiting.
1: You said, Mr. Crawford, that this house used to be the morgue?
2: Yes, I did.
3: But that still doesn't explain it.
0: It does, as far as I'm concerned.
2: You see, when you begin dealing with the mysterious realm beyond the practical and concrete things of life, things that can be weighed, seen, felt, and otherwise measured, you start dealing with situations that can only be investigated by comparison.
3: What do you mean by comparison?
2: Comparisons of happenings of a like nature. Comparisons with the experiences of thousands of reputable people who have testified to similar experiences.
4: You mean that if someone is emotionally upset in a certain house, the imprint of that emotion will be left in the house, almost like a photograph?
2: That is the claim of many.
1: Even if people know nothing of what has happened?
2: Yes. Have you ever walked into a house and had an unexplainable feeling of dislike for the place?
0: Why, yes, of course.
2: What causes it? Well, there are many people who say it's an invisible influence left by the previous occupants or previous happenings. It is easy to imagine the heartbreaking scenes in this morgue, the air of gloom, the constant stream of people walking through this building. There's nothing in their mind but the identification of persons who have been murdered or otherwise met violent death.
4: Then these things which we saw and heard are... Well, our own sensitive natures becoming aware of the, what you call, invisible photograph of previous happenings.
2: Yes, that is a theory advanced. In that state between sleeping and waking, these previous happenings took on an almost tangible form. And when you came back to consciousness, fully aware of what had happened and fully convinced that you had been quite awake the whole time.

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1: Ladies and gentlemen, the secret word is food. F-O-O-D.
2: Really?
1: You bet your life. The National Broadcasting Company presents Groucho Marx in The Best of Groucho, the comedy quiz show transcribed from Hollywood. And now, here he is, the one, the only...
2: Let's not go overboard. Well, here I am again with a chance for each of our couples to win up to $10,000. And if any of them say the secret word, they'll win an extra $100.
1: And Groucho will meet our first couple in just a moment.
3: Joe? Hey, Joe.
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1: Groucho, Giselle Dark and...
2: Giselle's what?
1: Her name is Giselle Dark.
2: No. Oh.
1: And Danny Terrell is standing by to talk to you, so folks, you can please and meet Groucho Marx.
2: Welcome to you. Welcome to you, Bet Your Life. Say the secret word and take home an extra 50 smackers. It's a common word, something you see every day. Giselle in the Dark and Danny Terrell, eh? Giselle, you're a very attractive girl.
6: Thank you.
2: So, how old are you, Giselle?
6: Well, you should never ask a girl of 18 years how old she is.
2: Oh.
6: But I am 24.
2: Well, where are you from? Are you from Peoria?
6: Peoria, what is that?
2: Peoria is where they make all that beer.
6: Oh, no, I'm from Paris.
2: You're from Paris? Don't they make any beer in Paris?
6: Oh, yes, I guess.
2: Did you have a job in Paris?
6: Not exactly. I was helping my mother run a restaurant.
2: Oh. Well, were you sophisticated when you left there, or did you leave Paris green?
6: I'm afraid I don't quite understand what you say.
2: No, well, it's just as well. Nobody understands what I'm talking about. Now, what did you do in Paris?
6: Well, I was helping my mother.
2: You were helping your mother?
6: Mm-hmm.
2: Well, in a restaurant?
6: Yes.
2: Can you cook?
6: Oh, but yes.
2: Imagine some fella marrying this girl and then finding out 6 months later that she's also a good cook. Now, you're Danny Terrell, huh?
7: Terrell Groucho.
2: Terrell?
7: Yes.
2: What'd I say, Terrell?
7: Terrell.
2: How long have you been Danny Terrell?
7: Oh, quite a while now.
2: And where do you be from?
7: Do you really want to know?
2: Well, sure, and I do, yeah.
7: I'm from Belfast, Ireland, Groucho.
2: And now you know. Are you married, Danny?
7: Oh, yes.
2: How'd you meet your wife?
7: She was in the back of a pop truck.
2: She was in a pop truck?
7: Yeah. You know the little pop truck, I think it's called a coffee wagon here.
2: Mm-hmm.
7: And she was in the back of the pop truck. I guess she was getting pop for herself.
2: Mm. Do you have any wee ones?
7: Well,
2: do you have any little folk?
7: Now, what are we meant to tell you how I met my wife?
2: What? Oh, yes. I think it's a fine idea. I think if you're going to talk about little ones, you should first talk about your wife.
7: I hadn't really met her to this time, you see, no. So I said, do you know, but I know this is neither the time nor the place, but do you think I could have the pleasure of your company to a show sometime?
2: Well, that was very nice.
7: No, wasn't it?
2: Yes, sure it was.
7: And she says, well, I don't mind. So says I, right, I'll pick you up at 8 o'clock tonight. So she says, all right, but I still don't know your name. So we introduced ourselves. And lo and behold, away we went from there.
2: Where did you go from there?
7: Well, we have one little boy now.
2: Oh, well, that's nice. What's his name? Patrick? Do you have a job, Danny boy?
7: I'd like to become a singer, Groucho.
2: A singer?
7: Yes, Groucho.
2: What kind of singing do you do?
7: I'm Irish tenor, Groucho.
2: Really?
7: Yes.
2: I thought you were a Swedish baritone. Could you give us a few bars of an Irish song?
7: I could give you a little bit of Hello, Patsy Fagan, if I could get a little bit of help from the orchestra.
2: From the orchestra? You'll get very little help from this crowd. What's the name of the song?
7: Hello, Patsy Fagan.
2: Hello, Patsy Fagan, is it?
7: In the key of F.
2: What's the key?
7: In the key of F. That's it.

0: Danny, me boy, that was very good.
1: Thank you.
0: You have a fine voice.
1: Thank you very much.
0: Fine personality, and I'm sure a lot of people are after you. Now let's see if you can win some money. Huh? You have selected food and cooking. I'm going to ask you some questions. If you miss two in a row, you're through. If you get four in a row right, you win $1,000. Now, before you answer, talk it over. Huh? What kind of a cooking utensil is a ramekin? R-A-M-E-K-I-N.
2: Couldn't you ask it in French?
0: It's spelled R-A-M-E-K-I-N. What kind of a cooking utensil is a R-A-M-E-K-I-N? If you don't know, guess.
3: Would it be a kettle by any chance?
0: Well, it's a baking dish.
2: I have never heard that word before again.
4: No, you have one wrong.
0: What are condiments? C-O-N-D-I-M-E-N-T-S.
2: Seasoning?
0: That's right, seasoning.
4: No, you have one
0: How
4: right.
0: How did you happen to know that?
2: It's the same in French.
4: You have one right now.
2: Okay.
0: What are scallions?
3: Spring onions.
0: Yes, that's good.
3: Spring onions.
4: Well, you're halfway to $1,000. Two more right, you'll have $1,000.
0: Can you spring onions? All right, what are petit fours?
2: Petit fours, those are little cookies.
0: Yeah, I thought petit fours would be about three. No, that's right, they're small cakes.
4: You have three right now, get the next one right, and you'll have $1,000.
0: Generally speaking, women are generally speaking. That's wrong. What are anise, A-N-I-S-E, hyssop, rue, and basil?
2: They're seasoning,
0: anise. All right, that's close enough, yes.
4: So you have four in a row correct, and you win $1,000.
0: Now, listen. Hear this. You won $1,000. You can keep it and quit, or else you can come back at the end of the show and try to double your money. You may even get a chance at $10,000. So go over there and sit down and think about it. No matter what you decide to do, thanks for being on the show.
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0: Groucho, we have two young ladies on deck who are waiting to talk to you, so we'll... Lena Pereira and Mercedes
1: Welcome
0: White.
1: Welcome to You Bet Your Life. Say the secret word, and you each get an extra $50. It's a common word, something you see every day. Lena Pereira and Mercedes White, eh?
2: Mm-hmm.
1: Now, which is...
2: She's Mercedes, and she's Lena.
1: You're Lena? You're not, though. You're fatter, aren't you? Are you married, Lena?
2: Yeah, she's married.
1: You're married?
2: Yeah. So is she.
1: You're both married. Well, that's a shame. How do you know Mercedes is married?
2: Well, she's my sister. She's my sister.
3: Wedding.
1: You have very colorful names. Are you of Spanish extraction?
2: No, Portuguese.
3: No, we're Portuguese.
1: Portuguese. Uh-huh. Well, that's not much different.
2: Well.
1: Where are you from, Mercedes?
2: We're from
3: Martesia, California.
2: We're both from Martesia.
1: You know, to even this up, there should be two of me up there. Huh? Where is Artesia?
2: It's about 4 miles from Norwalk. It's 4 miles from Norwalk.
1: Where is it?
2: It's about 3 miles from Norwalk, I think.
1: So don't you live near each other?
2: Yeah.
3: About 4 blocks.
2: 4 blocks.
1: How many blocks?
2: 4 blocks.
3: About 3 or 5.
1: Yeah. Well, could we settle for 3.5 blocks?
2: I
3: said 4.
2: No, it's further now. Yeah. I moved.
1: Well, I wish I knew which one it was I was talking to.
2: This is Mercedes.
1: This is Mercedes, and you're Artesia,
2: Lena.
1: Huh?
2: Lena.
1: Oh. How long have you been married, Lena?
2: 13. About 12. Well,
3: no,
2: it's 13.
3: 13. It'll be 13 in November.
1: What about your husbands? Do they talk together, too, when they talk?
2: Well,
1: don't they talk
2: mine's usually sleeping.
3: They're usually working.
1: They're working?
3: I hope, sometimes, yeah. Not mine, you know.
2: Mine's usually sleeping.
1: Yours is out of work, too?
2: No, he sleeps most of the time.
3: My husband's out of work. My husband's out of work.
1: Has he always been out of work?
3: No, but he's a hard-working man.
1: But he isn't working?
3: Not right now.
1: How did you meet your husband, Lena?
2: I met him
3: at a Portuguese dance.
1: The Portuguese dance?
3: Uh-huh. Where we have celebrations and... Sometimes they have wedding dances.
1: And you were 12 then?
3: No,
2: I was about, I was about 14.
1: How old were you?
3: When I met my husband?
1: Yeah, when you
3: 14.
1: Went to this dance. Huh?
3: I was about 14 when we started going.
1: Oh. Well, how much later did you marry this fellow who was
3: about,
1: casing
3: about 3 months
1: three
3: after
2: months.
3: I met him.
2: 2 months, 3 months.
1: Oh.
3: No, it was about 3 months.
2: No, about 2 months.
1: You certainly move fast, don't you, huh?
3: Yeah.
1: You didn't waste any time getting engaged after that dance, did you?
3: He did it.
1: He didn't. Why was that?
3: Well, he wouldn't be allowed to be in the house if we weren't engaged.
2: He couldn't
3: come over.
1: Couldn't come in the house at all?
3: No.
1: He got engaged just to come in the house?
2: Well,
3: no.
1: Is this a Portugal custom?
3: Yes,
2: well,
3: it is.
2: Some of them.
3: Yeah.
2: Not all of them are that.
3: The old timers.
2: Yeah.
1: The old timers.
2: Yeah.
1: But you're not going to apply this to your children, huh?
2: Well, I will.
1: Talk it over. I think it's a good idea. Talk it over and let me know what you... Let me know what your final decision is, that's all. Well, what have you decided upon?
3: We don't know yet.
1: Don't give any snap opinions.
3: We don't know yet. Everything's changed.
2: Mind you, nine and...
3: You know how things go there. Change, we have to go maybe. And change a little bit.
2: One is 11.
3: But so far, we don't know.
1: The only thing permanent is
2: one
1: change.
2: One, and she's got one that's 8.
3: Yeah.
1: You know that, don't you?
2: What?
1: That's what Schopenhauer said. The only thing permanent is change.
3: Change, yeah?
1: Yeah.
2: I don't know what you're talking about.
3: That means, but I don't know.
1: Well, that makes three of us don't know what we're talking about. Well, let's cut out the chatter and see if you can win some dough. Are you good on songs?
3: Not on lyrics, but on songs.
2: On cover songs.
1: Well, these are familiar lyrics from famous songs. I'll give you a line from the lyrics. You give me the title of the song. If you miss two in a row, you're Futch.
2: Yeah.
1: If you get four in a...
2: Yeah.
1: That's right.
2: What
1: do you say in Portuguese?
3: What? Say what?
1: Washed up.
3: Lavada.
1: If you miss two in a row, you're Lavada.
2: Yeah.
1: If you get four in a row right, you're in Lavada. All right, here we go. Potatoes are cheaper, tomatoes are cheaper. Now you tell me the title of the song.
3: Boop, boop,
1: doop. No, not poop, poop, a doop. Can I sing the melody?
3: Can you? That'd be easier.
4: Yeah.
1: Huh?
4: Yeah.
1: Potatoes are cheaper. Tomatoes are cheaper. Next line. Now's the time to fall in love. Eddie Cantor sang it for 80 years on the TV.
3: Yeah.
0: Now you have one wrong. Don't get the next one wrong or you're out of the game.
1: You picked this category yourself, didn't you?
3: Yeah, well, we wanted the song.
1: Now, come on. Now, get sharp, girls. Eliminate the negative. Latch on to the affirmative. Don't mess with Mr. In-Between.
3: You gotta accentuate the positive.
1: That's good enough. That's good enough.
0: Ah, you're on the right track. One right, three more to go for $1,000.
1: All right, can it be the trees that fill the breeze with rare and magic perfume?
3: Louise? Oh, that's the one that Benny sings.
1: That miser, yeah. What is it?
3: Oh, yeah. I'll sing that again.
1: Can it be the trees that fill the breeze with rare and magic perfume? Do, do, do, do, do, do, do.
3: No.
1: Love and Bloom.
3: No.
0: Well, you're back to one wrong again.
3: Bye.

0: But.
1: But there's always something to do.
0: No, I'm sorry. It's I get a kick
2: out of you.
1: Yeah.
0: Oh. Well, girls, you came through with this with flying colors. I'm sorry you didn't win because you're such nice girls. But I'm going to give you one more question for 100 smackers. All right?
1: Yeah.
0: I'll ask you one question. And I don't want you to help either because this is a toughie. Who was buried in Grant's tomb?
1: Grant.
0: Admiral Grant is right. Thanks. I'm sorry you didn't win more. You're real cute. And thanks for being with us. You bet your life.
1: Thanks.
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4: Suddenly, an oppressive silence closed in about them. The glittering lake lost its enchantment. Their secret cove became their prison. And the prospect of facing the future alone together had become a terrifying one indeed. This is Ed Herlihy, your host on My True Story. 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My True Story brings you a complete hour-long drama every weekday on NBC. 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
5: Giselle Dark and Danny Terrell, would you come on, please?
0: Well, how'd you do?
6: You do, Patrick.
0: You won $1,000. If you decide to try for the $10,000, you fail, you wind up with a total of $500. What are you going to do?
6: I would like to ask my husband. I think he's in the audience. Could I do that?
0: Well, shout out and see what he says.
6: I don't know where he is.
0: All right, will the husband stand up?
6: Oh, dear.
0: What do you want her to do?
7: It's okay with me. You ought to try.
0: You ought to try. Big deal. He's sitting out there. What has he got to lose? Just you, that's all. All right, what about you? Have you got a husband out front?
8: No.
0: You got a wife out front?
8: No, but I got a wee wife at home, Groucho.
0: What are you going to do?
8: I promised her if I'd get this far that she and the little boy could go home and see her uncle, who is not too well at the moment in Canada.
0: No.
8: And I think their visit with him would help him immensely.
0: No. And you're just going to keep the money, yeah?
8: Rather than jeopardize her chance.
0: All right. Yes, he has $500. Now, you're going for the big swag. You're a big hero out front.
6: You better help me do my decision.
0: Yes. You better not come home tonight, huh? Well, I think of a number between 1 and 10. Talk out loud.
6: Nine.
0: Nine? Well, give the wheel a spin.

0: Your number was 9 and it landed on 8.
1: 9?
0: I know that. I just wanted to see if they were watching. Your number was 9 and it landed on 9. So this question is worth $5,000. You ready? One of the few emperors left in the world today claims imperial descent from King Solomon and the Queen of Sheba. For $5,000, what is the name of this emperor? Take your time and think about it.

0: What's the answer? If you don't know, guess. No answer? Okay. It was Emperor Haile Selassie of Ethiopia. I'm sorry you missed it, but you wound up with $250, but you had a chance at $5,000. I think your husband was right. Congratulations, and thanks
1: Thank
0: for being with
1: much.
0: Us.
1: Thank you very much.
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1: Hold it. 15 seconds from now, you'll see the picture he just took. 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
10: 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It's called Cupboard Love. 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Keeps it moist and squeezy. That's right. It's a new kind of cat food. Moist. It's good for you. Like it?
11: New Cupboard Love. What the well-cared-for cat has for dinner.
12: Once upon a time there was an engineer.
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0: Well, let's look in on that little town of Melrose Springs, home of that popular radio entertainer, Honest Harold the Homemaker. It's early morning now, and we find our hero just about to leave home for his day's labors, and just bursting with energy and puffed rice.
1: Well, Mother, I'm off to work.
2: My, you're going early this morning, Harold.
1: Yeah, I want to get a flying start. I'm going to do a lot of thinking today.
2: You are?
1: You bet. Mother, I've made up my mind I'm going to win this year's Civic Achievement Award.
2: Achievement Award?
1: Mm-hmm. It's given to the person who thinks of the best idea for improving Melrose Springs. The winner gets a statuette, just like that Hollywood Oscar, Mother. Only we call ours an Oswald.
2: Oh.
1: It was named after our first mayor, Oswald Boomer.
2: Oh, yes. Well, I'm sure you'll think of something, son.
1: You bet I will. Of course, my boss, Stanley Peabody, thinks he's going to win it. I've just got to beat old Prissy Pants.
2: Oh, no, Harold. When are they going to make the award?
1: Oh, tomorrow night, I think. The lieutenant governor's coming down to present it. They're going to have a swanky banquet at the Antler Hotel. Very classy. You get a demi-tassie. Yeah.
2: Oh, Harold, I'd be so proud if you brought home the Oswald. We could put it on the mantle, right between Grandpa and the stuffed owl.
1: Yeah. Just think, Mother, an Oswald on our mantle. I'll feel just like Betty Davis. Pita, pita, pita. Give me the letter, pita.
2: What's that, son?
3: Or, Mr. Christian, there's another mutiny on the Bounty. I'll have you hanging from the highest yardarm in His Majesty's Navy.
2: Oh, I just love James Cagney.
1: Better get started, Mother.
2: Goodbye, son.
4: Oh, I'd love to be an actor. Farewell, Mother. I go to smell the calla lilies. Farewell.
2: Sometimes I wonder about Harold. Honest boy, though.

0: Well, the old 36 Essex is really perking along this morning. Sure lucky I bought it when I did. You can't get them anymore. Yes, sir. You can have those new cars. Just give me a...
1: Eef.
0: Darn car. What's the matter now? Wonder if that rubber band slipped off the carburetor again. Come on, Essie. Sounds like I've got influenza of the fan belt. Darn it. Just when I want to get to work early, too. Oh, brother.
2: Hello, Harold!
0: Ye gods. Old Doc Yak Yak and his horse and buggy.
2: Oh, Silver Moon.
0: Hello, you old horse doctor.
2: Having car trouble, Harold?
0: No, Doc. Just parked here to watch the Rose Bowl parade.
2: Oh, really? I didn't know it came up this street. Be glad to give you a lift, Harold.
0: No, thanks, Doc. Doc, tell me, why do you go to town every morning? You closed your veterinarian office years ago.
2: Oh, I know, Harold. It's just that Silver Moon enjoys the trip so much. I haven't got the heart to tell her I've retired. Well, don't you tell her, Harold.
0: No, I won't say a word.
2: Well, thank you. What's that, Silver Moon? Oh, all right, dear. She's impatient to get started, Harold.
0: Oh?
2: She likes to go down to the depot and see the 9 o'clock express come in. She loves to wave at the engineer.
0: Oh, my goodness.
2: Well, goodbye, Harold. Get up, Silver Moon. Show Harold your knee action.
0: Look at those knees. Haven't seen knobs like that since I worked at the doorknob factory. Come on, Essie. Where's your pride? Are you going to let a horse get the best of you? Yeah, I knew that would get her.

0: Good old Essie, plowing through the snow just like a snowplow. Oop. What's that contraption blocking the street up there? Oh, my goodness. It's old man Walker driving his tractor through the town again. He's certainly got a nerve, driving right in the middle of the street, 5 miles an hour. Got a good mind to ram him right in his oat spreader. Hey, Mr. Walker, out of my way. I'm in a hurry.
1: What's the matter, sonny?
0: I said, would you please move over?
1: What do you say?
0: I said, would you please kindly... He gods, now he stopped. Right where I can't get around him. I want to get out and give him a piece of my mind. Look at that sign he's got on the back. Keep your distance. This tractor is jet-propelled. Mr. Walker?
1: Hi, sonny.
0: You know that you're a menace to traffic driving that tractor down the street?
1: No, well, I guess I was speeding a little.
0: Speeding? I don't understand. You're blocking traffic with that hot rod harvester.
1: Oh, I am?
0: Certainly. Now, why don't you drive your automobile to town?
1: Well, this beats an automobile any day. Never have any blowouts, and I can shuck a little corn as I go.
0: Walker, why don't you give up that tractor? Everybody else drives an automobile like mine back there.
1: Like yours? I'll stick to my tractor. Hey, where'd you get that heap? Army surplus?
0: Look, Mr. Walker, I've got to get to work. I'm in a bit of a hurry.
1: What are you standing here talking to me for? It's kind of silly.
0: Will you please get moving and speed it up a little bit?
1: Okay, I'll rev her up to 6 miles an hour. Well, I put on my Barney Oldfield cap and my goggles.
0: Ye gods, he's got them.
1: Have I got a clear track ahead?
0: Yes.
1: Okay, stand back. I'm off.
0: You sure are.
1: Darn the torpedoes. Full speed ahead.
0: What a character.
2: Yeah, howdy, Harold.
0: Oh, hello, Pete. Hey, you're just the man I want to see. You're supposed to be the town marshal.
2: That's right, boy.
0: Then why don't you enforce the regulations? Walker's tractor goes so slow it holds up traffic. Now, there must be some kind of a law against it.
2: And now just relax, boy. I got the municipal code book right here in my pocket.
0: Yeah, good.
2: Let me see here. Pages are falling out. Cover's a little cracked.
0: So's the police force.
2: Very good. Here we are, Melrose Springs traffic regulations. When two vehicles meet at intersection, the covered wagon has the right-of-way.
0: Would you mind turning to the up-to-date section?
2: Okay, here it is. Traffic regulations revised.
0: Good. What does it say?
2: Stanley steamers will refrain from blowing steam while passing the city hall.
0: What?
2: The steam keeps taking the press out of the mayor's pants. Ain't that a dude?
0: Pete?
2: Only kidding, boy.
0: Isn't there anything in there about tractors?
2: Nope. Don't see anything in here about slow-moving vehicles.
0: The slowest-moving vehicle I know is a Pete.
2: A Pete? What year did they put them out? Oh, was that the model with no headlight?
0: No, that was the model with no head. Take a bow. Goodbye.
3: Good morning, Station KHJP. I'll connect you.
0: Good morning, Gloria.
3: Oh, good morning, Harold. You're late.
0: Oh, thank you for telling me.
3: You're welcome. You know, I was late this morning, too. I overslept.
0: Oh? Didn't your alarm go off?
3: Yes, it went off while I was asleep.
0: I've got news for you. You're still asleep.
3: Oh, well, you know the old saying, early to bed, early to rise, but I'd rather stay up and go out with guys.
0: Please, now, I've got a good excuse for being late. I got stuck behind old man Walker in his tractor.
3: Oh?
0: There ought to be a law against... See, that's right. There ought to be a law.
3: What?
0: Sure. Barring all slow-moving vehicles from the streets of Melrose Springs. Speed up traffic. Now, that would be a real civic improvement. Gloria, I bet that idea will win me the Oswald.
3: Oh, but Mr. Peabody thinks he's going to win it just because he's mayor.
0: Yeah, we'll see about that. I think I'll go in and tell Mayor Peabody about my idea right now.
3: Oh, I hope you win the award.
0: I will. And just think, Gloria, I'll have that Oswald on my mantle, just like all those Hollywood stars. Listen to this, Gloria.
4: Mr. Christian, if there's another mutiny on the Bounty, I'll have you hang from the highest yardarm in His Majesty's Navy.
3: Oh, that was wonderful.
0: Yeah, thanks.
3: Mickey Rooney.
0: Well, I deserve it. Won't tell Stanley this is my idea at first, though. He just turned it down. I'll be clever about this. Hope Pickleface is in.
5: Come in.
0: Yeah, he is.
5: Oh, it's you.
0: Yes, sir. Stanley...
5: Silence! Can't you see I'm blowing up my seat cushion?
0: Always knew he was a big wind.
5: There.
0: Yeah, Stanley, the left side's sagging a little.
5: Be brief, Hemp.
0: But you're sagging, too, so it's all right.
5: I'm working on my acceptance speech for the banquet tomorrow night.
0: Oh?
5: I'll win the Oswald, of course.
0: Yeah, that's what he thinks. Mr. Mayor, you know what a nuisance old man Walker is, that tractor of his, blocking traffic all the time?
5: Yes, I know, Hemp.
0: Well, a very smart fellow I know had an idea. He thinks you ought to pass a law barring all vehicles that can't go 15 miles an hour.
5: Hemp, that's an excellent idea.
0: Yeah, I got him. Will it take long for you to pass the law, Mr. Mayor?
5: Of course not. As mayor, I move the law be passed. I second the motion. All those in favor say aye. Aye, the law's passed.
0: Well, that's one way to beat a filibuster.
5: Now, Hemp, who was the intelligent man who thought of that law?
0: Me? Yeah.
5: What?
0: You passed it, Stanley. I stepped on a crack. You can't take it back.
5: All right.
0: And that's a civic improvement. I'll bet I win that Oswald tomorrow night.
5: Hemp, that was pretty underhanded. You ought to be shot for that.
0: Yeah, I better get out of here before he makes that a law.

0: Well, I sure put one over in Stanley this morning. Guess I'll go home and tell Mother to dust off the mantle for Ozzy. Oh, there's Doc and his horse. Hello, Doc. I'll race you in Silver Moon home.
1: Oh, hello, Mr. Hemp.
0: Doc, what's the matter?
1: Nothing, except I can't drive Silver Moon downtown anymore.
0: Oh, why not?
1: It's a new law barring slow-moving vehicles that a certain fathead thought of.
0: Oop, that's me. But, Doc, can't Silver Moon go 15 miles an hour?
1: No, she got up to 9.5 once with a strong tailwind.
0: Gee, Doc, I didn't
1: think... Her pride is hurt. Why, they got her classified as a tractor. I know just how you feel, dear.
0: But, Doc, Silver Moon, I didn't know this would happen. Honest, Silver Moon, we're still friends, aren't we? Oop.
1: And that goes for me, too, Harry.
0: Oh, Doc.
1: Any man who'd let his friends down just to win an Oswald.
0: But, fellas, I didn't know it would turn out this way.
1: Never again will Silver Moon prance down Main Street, stop at the butcher shop and nibble on Mr. Keeler's ham hocks.
0: Doc, I didn't mean
1: just it. Just look at that poor horse. Tears running down her cheeks so hard her shoes are rusting.
0: See you later, Doc. I can't stand to see a horse cry.

We will return for the second act of our story, Honest Harold, in just a moment. On CBS this evening, Bing Crosby will play host to Tony Arden and the Firehouse Five Plus Two. Bob Hope will drop in and tune up with Bing for It Happened in Monterey. The Bing Crosby Show will come your way just a little later on most of these same CBS stations. And now, back to Harold Perry as Honest Harold, the homemaker.

0: Well, yesterday morning, Honest Harold made his bid to win the Oswald for the best contribution to the civic improvement of Melrose Springs. He got Mayor Stanley Peabody to pass a law.
1: Oop.
0: But Honest Harold didn't realize that his law would ground Doc's horse, Silver Moon.
2: I certainly didn't. Doc will never forgive me. Neither will Silver Moon. And their friendship means more to me than an Oswald any old day. I'm going right down to get Stanley to repeal that law. Don't worry, Silver Moon, I won't let you down.
3: Now, Hemp, yesterday you wanted me to pass this law. Now this morning you want me to repeal it. Why don't you make up your mind?
2: Well, you see, Stanley, Mr. Mayor, I didn't know it would keep Doc's poor old horse off the street. You see, she slowed down a little.
3: Well, you know what they say, Hemp. You can't put new spark in an old plug.
2: Well, that's very clever.
4: Oh, brother.
2: So you're going to repeal the law, Your Honor?
3: No, I'm not.
2: Oh, but Stanley, won't be any trouble. All you have to do is bang your gavel again.
3: Even though you thought of it, Hemp, that happens to be a good law, and it stays on the books.
2: You know, Stanley, this law might win me the Oswald at the banquet tonight.
3: Oh, I doubt it, Hemp. Do you think they'd give the award to a nincompoop?
2: I don't know, Stanley. We'll see if you can get it. Gosh, it's going to be awfully hard to face Doc and Silver Moon. I hope you'll speak to me.
5: Come in.
2: Hello, Doc, old pal.
5: Oh, hello, Hare.
2: Doc, I just tried to get Stanley to change that speed law, but he wouldn't do it.
5: Oh.
2: I'm really sorry about all this. You know I wouldn't hurt you and Silver Moon for all the world.
5: Oh, sure, Harold. I know you didn't mean to do it.
2: How is Silver Moon?
5: She's out in the barn taking a nap. She didn't sleep a wink last night.
2: Oh.
5: Now, I was up with her all night holding her hoof.
2: Gosh.
5: Barred from the streets like a common tractor. To think she was once a racehorse.
2: Yeah. Silver Moon was a racehorse?
5: Oh, yes, until she had to give it up.
2: Well, I didn't know that.
5: Why, her mother was that famous racehorse Melba Toast.
2: Yeah.
5: And her father was Graham Cracker.
2: You...
5: They were both related to Seabiscuit.
2: Say, Doc, maybe we could put Silver Moon in training again.
5: Why?
2: We ought to be able to get her to speed up to 15 miles an hour. An old cracker, I mean an old racehorse like her.
5: Yeah, I don't know her.
2: It's worth a try, Doc. We can give her a workout right now in the backyard. We'll make her think she's a racehorse again. You be the timer and I'll be the jockey.
5: Well, she's never carried that much weight. But it might work, Harold.
2: Oh, you bet it will. Come on, Doc. It's time for the big race. Here comes Silver Moon.
5: Ah, there. I got the saddle on her, Harold. Now, are you all ready?
2: You bet. This race will be once around the barn.
5: All right. Just look at Silver Moon wearing her racing colors again.
2: Yeah.
5: Turquoise and shocking pink. Well, you're pretty excited, aren't you, girl? Harold, she's got her confidence back already.
2: What?
5: Yeah, she just told me to bet $2 on her. To show.
2: Oh, my goodness. Come on, Doc. Let's get started.
5: All right, Harold. You're the jockey. Now you go on and get on her.
2: Okay. Brother, look at that sway back. This looks like a Hudson. When you get on, you step down. Only kidding, Silver Moon. Well, here goes. Pull still. There. Oop. My feet are dragging.

0: Silver moon. Well, here goes. Pull still. There. Oop, my feet are dragging. Now you time us, huh, Doc?
1: Yeah, okay.
0: All right. Are you ready with the starting bell?
1: Yeah, I got the alarm clock all set here. Now, wait a minute. Hold on. It's time, Harold.
0: Good. Ring the bell, Doc.
1: Okay. The horse is at the post. She's off.
0: For heaven's sake, Silver Moon, get a move on.
1: Silver Moon is approaching the first turn.
0: Certainly taking a time about it. Come on, Silver Moon. Silver Moon, what are you stopping for? Doc, what's the matter with this horse? She's running the wrong way.
1: Well, she always did that, Harold. That's why she had to give up racing.
0: Oh! Silver Moon, turn back. Hi-ho, Silver Moon.

0: silver moon. Look where we are, right in the middle of the town. Come on, let's turn around and go home before somebody sees us. Oop, she stopped. And right in front of the police station. Come on, Silver.
1: Hemp?
0: Oh, hello, Stanley.
1: Well, Hemp, I caught you, didn't I?
2: What?
1: Do you realize that horse is breaking the law? Your law?
0: But Stanley...
1: As mayor, I have my duty to perform. I'm going to have to put that horse in jail.
0: Oh, no.
1: Oh, Pete, come out here.
3: You're coming, Mayor.
0: Stanley, please.
3: Well, hello, Harold.
2: How's the weather down there?
1: Pete, I want you to put this horse in jail.
2: How's that again?
1: She's broken the new traffic law. Arrest her, Pete.
3: Oh, shaw, Mayor, I couldn't do that. My goodness, Silver Moon's a friend of mine.
0: Yeah, that's right. Don't do it, Pete.
1: Pete, you're the marshal. Do your duty.
3: Yes, sir. Come on, Silver Moon.
0: Don't worry, Silver Moon. I'll get you out of jail. Look in your bale of hay tonight. There'll be a saw in it. Pete, this is ridiculous. You can't do this. A horse in a police station?
3: I'm sorry, Harold. It's the law.
2: I got a booker. Have a chair, Silver Moon.
0: Goodness sake.
3: Besides, Harold, it's nice and warm in here. Look how it's snowing outside. Why, she'd catch her death of cold out there, wouldn't you, Silver Moon?
0: Well, Pete, whatever you're going to do, will you please get a move on?
3: Now, just a minute, boy. I got to fill out a form. Yeah, now let's see here. Name of prisoner.
0: You know her name, Pete. Silver Moon.
3: Silver Moon. Let me write that down.
0: Oh, for heaven's sake.
3: Age of prisoner?
0: Sweet 16 and never been kissed.
3: Never been kissed. Let me write that down.
0: Pete!
3: Sex of prisoner.
0: Let me see you write that down. Pete, if you aren't the most exasperated...
1: Hemp, I want to talk to you.
0: Well, I don't want to talk to you, Stanley.
1: Well, perhaps I was a bit hasty having the horse arrested, but we all make mistakes. Harold?
0: Harold?
1: The fact of the matter is, Harold, we're having a blizzard outside. There are piles of snow all over the street.
0: Why don't you go stick your head in one?
1: No, you don't understand. The Lieutenant Governor is coming to give the Oswald Award at the banquet tonight. If this snow keeps up, the streets will be blocked and he won't be able to get through.
0: Well, that's too bad, Stanley.
1: I just thought if Silver Moon would pull the snowplow, she's our only chance.
0: Well, so you want Silver Moon to plow up the snow for you, huh? Well, she refuses. Don't you, Silver Moon? Good.
1: Well, she's going to, if I have to take her out there myself.
3: Hey, now, hold on there, Mayor. My goodness, that'd be helping a prisoner to escape. And that's pretty serious. I might even have to shoot you.
0: Good old Pete.
1: Well, Hemp, looks like you've got me in a corner.
0: Yeah.
1: What are your terms?
0: Well, now let me think. Well, Stanley, you can have Silver Moon if you repeal that stupid law you passed.
1: All right. It's repealed.
0: Yeah, good thing he brought his gavel. And another thing, Stanley, Silver Moon has to be the guest of honor at the banquet tonight.
1: What? Now, look here,
0: it's
1: Hemp.
0: It's snowing awfully hard out there, Stanley.
1: Oh, all right. She can come to the banquet tonight. Come on, Silver Moon.
0: Well, Stanley, look at that. Silver Moon likes you.
1: Oh, she does?
0: Yeah. She says you have a face just like her father's. Yeah.

0: Oh, this is just wonderful, Harold. I tell you the truth, I don't know how to thank you for all that you've done for me and Silver Moon.
1: That's all right, Doc. Uh-oh, look out. Stanley is going to make a speech.
2: Ladies and gentlemen, as mayor, I am proud to introduce our distinguished guest of the evening.
1: Oh, Chrissy Pants.
2: He is the man who will present the Oswald for outstanding civic achievement in Melrose Springs. The Lieutenant Governor of our fair state, Charles B. Crane.
1: All right, come on, sit down, Stanley.
3: Thank you, citizens of Melrose Springs.
1: Hemp, what is it, Stanley?
4: Silver Moon is eating my dinner.
1: Well, that's what you get for putting the a la carte before the horse.
3: Friend, on arriving in Melrose Springs this blustery evening, I was told the story of how the streets of your city were kept open by the prompt and decisive action of your wonderful mayor, Stanley Peabody. And believe me, this was a real civic achievement.
4: Now, you hear that, Hemp? He's getting ready to give me the Oswald.
1: Well, whoopee for you.
3: And so I thought Mayor Peabody certainly deserved the award.
4: Yes, I suppose I do deserve it.
0: Yes, I suppose I do deserve it.
3: And then I thought of the one who was really responsible for accomplishing this task.
4: What?
3: And I came to the decision that the Oswald for civic achievement should go to your friend and to my friend, Silver Moon.
4: Oh, dear.
0: Yippee, Silver Moon! Why, you won the Oswald!
1: Congratulations, Doc. Okay, how about a speech, Silver Moon? Atta girl, Silver Moon. Now you're talking real horse sense.

0: Say, Harold.
1: Huh?
0: Here's a telegram that just came for you.
1: Oh, a telegram. Wait, let me see that.
0: Here, I'll read it to you.
1: Yeah, I can read, but you go ahead. That's what it says here.
0: It says, Dear Mr. Perry.
1: Yeah, you can read.
0: With great anticipation, we invite you to be our special guest and master of ceremonies at the annual March of Dimes Benefit Fashion Show, to be held this coming Saturday in Salt Lake City.
1: This coming Saturday? Well, that's February the 3rd, isn't it?
0: Inasmuch as you have many, many friends in this area who will be delighted to see you in person,
1: well,
0: your visit will help greatly in our fight against polio. P.S. Bring honest Harold with you. He's a great guy.
1: Let me see. Can I do that? Oh, yeah, I guess I'll have to.
0: And it's signed by Alvin G. Pack, campaign chairman, Salt Lake County, March of Dimes.
1: Well, I'll be happy to be there, Bob. See you later, folks. It's really a great cause. So long. Good night.

0: You have just heard the Harold Perry Show, Honest Harold. The supporting players tonight included Jane Morgan, Parley Bayer, Cliff Arquette, David Light, Olin Soleil, and Jack Moyles, and featured Gloria Holliday as Gloria and Joseph Kearns as Old Doc Yak Yak. Norman McDonald directed, and the music was composed and conducted by Jack Meekin. Honest Harold, created by Harold Perry, was written by Gene Stone, Jack Robinson, and Dick Powell.
1: Who? Oh, yeah.
0: Deborah Carr and Paul Douglas come to CBS tomorrow evening to star in the Hallmark Playhouse and Suspense, respectively. In the Playhouse, Miss Carr will be heard in a new adaptation of James Hilton's celebrated novel, Goodbye, Mr. Chips. On Suspense, Paul Douglas will star as a postmaster who receives a tip that a time bomb filled with high explosive has been sent through the mails. CBS cordially invites you to hear Paul Douglas on Suspense and Deborah Carr on The Playhouse on most of these same stations tomorrow evening. 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
1: Good evening. This is Marvin Miller. Several seasons ago, radio listeners were mildly startled by the introduction of one of the most unconventional married couples in microphone history. I use the word unconventional advisedly, considering the pro and con discussions which arose following their first broadcast. My own personal opinion is that this couple is no more out of the ordinary than my wife and myself. Or for that matter, if you'll permit me the liberty, you and your wife. The unconventional couple I'm referring to, of course, is the Bickersons. Tonight, for the first time, we present them in their own half-hour program, an unretouched picture of domesticity. Now, here are Don Ameche and Francis Langford as John and Blanche Bickerson in The Honeymoon Is Over. As the minute hand of the clock gradually approaches 7 a.m., John and Blanche Bickerson are in their breakfast room, which is also the living room and bedroom of their spacious one-room apartment. Mrs. Bickerson chatters as husband John, ignoring his breakfast, attentively reads the morning paper.
2: Well, why don't you answer me, John? If you take your head out of that paper for a minute, you can hear what I'm saying.
3: You always hear what you're saying.
2: You do not. You might just as well be talking to a stone wall. You never listen to me. Your mind is always a million miles away. John. I've been signed up to go 10 rounds with Joe Louis at Madison Square Garden. Yesterday, the plumber discovered a radium mine under the bathroom sink. I put a nice big gob of poison in your orange juice this morning. Give me $7 to buy a new hat.
4: You don't need a new hat.
2: Funny thing, but the minute I start talking about money, you can hear me fine.
4: I always hear you, Blanche. What'd you say?
2: I asked you why you came home so late last night.
4: I was working, Blanche. I told you I had to work overtime. Pour me some more coffee.
2: That's tea. Did you get paid?
4: I'll get paid.
2: What time did you get home?
4: 12:30.
2: If you got home at 12:30, why were you so late coming to bed? I know for a fact you didn't go to bed until almost 2.
4: I was in the kitchen putting the stuff away.
2: What stuff?
4: What's the matter, Blanche? You know you told me to bring stuff home for the party this afternoon. Your sister Clara's arriving from Chicago today, and you told me to bring stuff. Well, I brought stuff.
2: Did you bring potatoes for the potato salad?
4: I brought potatoes.
2: Did you pair them?
4: I paired them.
2: All of them?
4: All except one. It had a big knob on top, and I couldn't find a mate for it. I know what you meant, Blanche. I peeled the potatoes and I even boiled them last night. They're in the icebox. Holy smoke, look at the time. Where's my hat?
2: You're wearing it. What about your breakfast?
4: What about it?
2: It's sitting there right in front of you and you never even looked at it.
4: I looked at it.
2: Well, aren't you going to eat it?
4: No, give it to your sister.
2: What's the matter with it?
4: Never saw such stringy oatmeal in all my life.
2: It's not oatmeal, it's chow mein.
4: Chow mein? Who eats chow mein for breakfast?
2: Well, I don't know what to give you. You ought to eat normal breakfast food. You turn up your nose at stewed rabbit. You say you can't stand the sight of enchiladas. And you hate meatballs and spaghetti. What can I give you for breakfast?
4: What's the matter with an egg, Blanche? An egg, that's all. Why can't I have an egg? There's plenty of ducks around.
2: You're the only man in town who eats duck eggs. I don't know where to buy them.
4: Well, don't buy them. I don't like to eat breakfast. Never have an appetite in the morning anyway. I gotta go, Blanche. It's late.
2: Here's a clean handkerchief. John, can't you take the afternoon off?
4: What for?
2: Well, I think it's only proper for you to be here when Clara and Barney and the children arrive. We're the only relatives they've got, and you've never seen them.
4: I'll see them tonight.
2: Can't you come home a little earlier? I'm sure they won't miss you if you take a few hours off. You're not that vital.
4: I know it, but I don't want them to find it out. Our job is hanging by a thread now.
2: We should find something more dignified anyway.
4: What do you mean, dignified? I'm getting paid, and that's all I care about.
2: But I don't like to go around telling people that I'm married to a billiard ball salesman.
4: Bowling balls.
2: All right, bowling balls. Still think you can do better if you look around.
4: Goodbye, Blanche.
2: John!
4: What's the matter?
2: That's a fine way to leave. Haven't you forgotten something?
4: Handkerchief, cigarettes, my order blank, samples. No, I got everything.
2: I mean, is that the way to say goodbye to his wife? Just goodbye?
4: Oh, honey, I can't shake hands with you now. I got my fingers stuck in these bowling balls.
2: Oh, goodbye. Did you like the chicken, Barney?
5: Too much salt in it.
2: Oh. Let me take those bones off your plate.
6: How about some more potato salad, Barney?
5: Too many potatoes in it.
2: Isn't it awful to be married to a man like that, Blanche?
6: He won't eat potato salad with potatoes in it. I have to fool him and make it with turnips.
2: Oh, for heaven's sake, Clara. Well, it's certainly good to see you after all these years. Did you have a good trip?
5: Lousy. Bye.
6: Barney, how can you say that? It was a wonderful trip, and the children loved it.
5: Four of us in an upper berth.
6: Oh, it wasn't bad at all, Blanche. Honest. None of us are big people, and little Ernie slept in the clothes hammock.
5: 2-year-old kid, and she lets him wander all over the train by himself.
6: Well, I couldn't take care of everything, Barney.
5: When the train stopped at Albuquerque, the kid locked himself in the washroom. It wouldn't come out. The conductor was pounding on the window, but that was locked, too.
2: But what happened to him?
5: Oh, we found him later walking around under the train. Can't figure out how he got there.
2: Did little George behave himself on the trip?
6: Like an angel. He can be an awful good boy when he wants to.
7: He seemed rather pleased to get off at Pasadena and visit with Barney's sister, didn't he, Barney?
5: No.
6: Well, your sister seemed pleased. They should be here pretty soon.
7: How long does it take to get here from Pasadena, Blanche?
2: By train?
7: Yes.
2: Well, John works there and never takes him over 45 minutes. I thought George was going to stay in Pasadena for a while.
6: Well, I thought so, too. But after Eunice took a look at him, she said she'd bring him back this evening.
5: Which one of you two is older?
2: What?
6: Oh, stop it, Barney. He wants to know everybody's age.
2: Well, Clara's my older sister. Didn't you know that, Barney?
5: No, I didn't know that. You look way older than Clara.
2: Really?
6: That's just his left-handed way of paying me compliments, Blanche. Barney, why don't you go back to the apartment and see if Ernie's still sleeping? I'll stay here and wait for George.
5: Okay. I'd better take a little nap myself. I might have to look for a job next week. What's the number of that apartment house?
6: 214. The first apartment on the left. Go ahead.
5: Okay. I'll take them chicken bones for Ernie. He's teething.
2: You know, Clara, I'd completely forgotten what Barney was like. He's awful little for a husband, isn't he?
6: Well, he may be small, but he's wiry.
2: Sort of outspoken, isn't he?
6: I'd rather have a man be frank about things than say one thing and mean another. Is John still as short-tempered as ever?
2: Well, he's...
6: Barney used to be that way before the children came. They changed everything. We haven't had a cross word since George was born.
2: Is that so?
6: You'd be surprised what a change would come over John if there was a child in the house.
2: I know. A lot of people have told me that, Clara.
6: Blanche, I was just thinking... That apartment you got for us is rather small for four people.
2: Well, it's the best I could do, Clara. It's only temporary.
6: Oh, I know, dear, but I was just thinking, why don't you let little George live with you for a while?
2: George?
6: We'll be killing two birds with one stone. Our apartment will be less crowded, and there'll be a big change in your married life.
2: Maybe you're right, Clara. I'll call John at the office and tell him we're going to have a baby.

0: Acme Bolinelli Equipment Company.
1: Could I talk to Mr. Bickerson, please?
0: Not in. He hasn't come off his route yet.
1: Will you please leave word for him to call his wife as soon as he gets there?
0: Okay.
1: Thank you. Goodbye.
2: Oh, for the love of Pete! Look out where you dropped those samples, Bickerson.
3: I couldn't carry him another minute. Why doesn't that cheap buzzard buy us cases for the darn things? My fingers look like a bunch of bananas.
0: Call your wife. She just called here.
3: Yeah.
0: Do any good today?
3: Waste of shoe leather. I can't understand it. Here it is, the height of the Christmas season, and nobody is buying bowling balls.
0: Nothing doing, huh?
3: No. Where is he?
0: He went home early. It's been murder here today.
3: The old man don't bother me. He just lets off steam. His bark is worse than his bite.
0: Well, he bit a few salesmen today.
3: So what? They come and they go. I've been here 12 years.
0: Uh-huh.
3: Business has been bad before. Last year, he lined up 10 salesmen, took an 18-pound two-holer, and chalked up a spare. I was the only salesman left standing.
0: You were, huh?
3: Yeah, I was. You know it's a good thing when he sees one.
0: Uh-huh. Here's your pay envelope, Bickerson.
3: Pay envelope? Today isn't payday.
0: It is for you.
3: You're kidding.
0: No, I'm not. You got the axe.
3: Holy smoke.
0: Oh, don't take it so hard. I'll probably be next.
3: Oh, I don't care for myself. It's what my wife is going to say. She'll blow her cork.
0: What for? It's only a job.
3: Oh, you don't understand. She's got her relatives here from Chicago. She's already figured on a Christmas shopping, and I haven't got 50 cents in the bank.
0: Well, I wish I could help you, Bickerson,
3: but... I'm afraid to go home and face her. Do me a favor, will you, Marv?
0: Sure. What do you want me to do?
3: Call up my wife and tell her.
0: You want me to tell her you were fired?
3: Yeah, but break the news very gently. First tell her I dropped dead and then gradually work up to it.

0: Let me have paper, will you, son? Quick. Here you are.
1: Excuse me, will you? Pardon me. I'm sorry. Is this seat taken, Sonny? Sonny, is this seat taken?
2: No.
1: Would you mind taking your feet off?
2: Okay.
1: Those packages, too.
2: Huh?
1: Will you please take those packages off the seat?
2: Just throw them on the floor.
1: Okay. Wise little monkey. Where's that help wanted page?
2: Huh?
1: Nothing. See, accountant, artist, automobile salesman, baker, barber, bartender, bookkeeper. Bartender.
2: What'll you have?
1: You mind your own business.
3: Excuse me. You're sitting in my seat.
1: Huh? Oh, I'm sorry, madam. Your son told me it wasn't taken.
3: He's not my son.
2: And I didn't tell him it wasn't taken either.
1: What?
2: I told him somebody was sitting here and he knocked all your packages on the floor.
1: You told me this seat wasn't taken, and you told me to throw the packages on the floor.
2: I did not.
1: You did, too.
3: Oh, you ought to be ashamed of yourself, trying to blame that little child.
1: You can have my seat, madam. I'm going into the smoking car.
3: Thank you.
1: I'm sorry. Really, I am. Let me pick up those packages for you.
3: Never mind. I'll get them myself. The very idea.
2: Oh! Who did that? He did it. I seen him pinch you.
1: Pinch who? What's the matter with you, you little muzzler?
3: You just wait until the conductor comes by here.
4: Sit down here, dear. I didn't like his looks from the minute he got on.
3: Oh, I know the type. My husband's a correction officer.
1: What'd you do that for?
2: Huh?
1: Why'd you tell that lady I pinched her? And why'd you tell me this seat wasn't taken? What did you tell me all those lies for?
2: Give me my bubble gum.
1: What bubble gum? I haven't got your bubble gum.
2: You have, too. It's stuck to your pants.
1: Look at that. How am I going to get that off?
2: Give me my bubble gum.
1: Keep quiet till I get my knife out.
2: I want my bubble gum.
1: Stop pulling at my pants. That's just fine.
2: I want my bubble gum.
3: Why don't you give the child his bubble gum?
1: He ripped my trousers.
2: Well, we pulled a knife on me.
1: Shut up, you little weasel.

0: I should have stabbed the little brat at that. 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
1: John, what happened to you? Your pants are torn. You're covered with dust. Where have you been? I've been calling the office for hours.
0: I got put off the train and I walked all the way home from Glendale.
1: But what happened?
0: I don't want to talk about it. I don't want to even think about it. All I want to do is go to bed.
1: Oh, you poor dear. And I have such a wonderful surprise for you.
0: Surprise?
1: Yes, we're going to be the happiest couple in the world. And all because of my sister Clara.
0: What are you talking about?
1: George, come out and meet your new daddy. Well, what do you think of him, John?
2: Oh, no.
1: Go on, Sonny, kiss him.
3: Not me. That's the crook who stole my bubble gum.

The Bickersons have retired. Blanche Bickerson tosses restlessly in the dark as poor husband John, unstrung by the events of the day and suffering an attack of undulant insomnia or blasters phenomenon, engages in another losing battle with a dread ailment. Listen.

0: What's the matter, Blanche?
1: There isn't another woman in the world who'd sacrifice her youth and her looks to live with a man who rattles himself to sleep like a lot of old bones in a bag. What do you think I am, John?
0: Old bag.
1: What?
0: What'd you say, Blanche?
1: I've never been so upset in all my life. Why couldn't the child live with us for a few weeks?
0: What child?
1: George.
0: Don't mention his name.
1: Well, you had no right to send him back to Clara. Clara and Barney are just sick about it.
0: I can well imagine. Let me sleep, Blanche.
1: I had him here for 2 hours before you got home, and he was a perfect angel. Mm. What if he did make a little trouble on the train? He's a boy, and all boys are kind of wild. Anyway, how did he know that you were his uncle?
0: What kind of an excuse is that?
1: Well, I'm sure if you just try to understand him, there wouldn't be any problem at all.
0: That's what you think.
1: I don't think I know.
0: I don't think you know either. Kid's gone. Now forget about him.
1: I won't forget about him. And you needn't have made such an exhibition when you hauled him down the street to his mother.
0: Oh.
1: That was no way to carry a boy, John.
0: Well, I used to be a bowling ball salesman. Almost got my finger bit off.
1: What do you mean you used to be?
0: Did he tell you? Did Marvin call you from the office?
1: Nobody called me from the office. What happened?
0: I got fired.
1: Oh, John, what did you do that for?
0: I didn't do it. The boss did it.
1: Well, he must have had a pretty good reason. I felt this coming for a long time, John. You haven't had your mind on your work.
0: Business was bad.
1: How can you say that? Prices are going up every day.
0: Well, nobody's buying.
1: That's not true. I'm buying twice as much as I ever did. Business isn't bad with me.
0: Good night, Blanche.
1: No. If you didn't do any business, it's because you weren't concentrating on your work. You've just lost your ambition. You're not the man I married, John. Whatever happened to your get up and go?
0: It got up and went.
1: I'll tell you what happened. You've lost interest in everything except that precious bourbon of yours.
0: Now, just a minute.
1: I married a great big corkscrew.
0: I resent that.
1: I don't care.
0: You can accuse me of not being a good salesman or not having ambition or anything else. But drinking is not one of my failures.
1: No, it's one of your few successes.
0: The only reason I use bourbon is because the doctor prescribed it. He said I'd stop snoring if I took a jigger of bourbon and 2 aspirins every night.
1: That's not what you do, though.
0: Yes, it is.
1: It is not. You're 6 months behind on the aspirin and 2 years ahead on the bourbon.
0: Well, aspirin gives me a headache. Bourbon has nothing to do with me losing my job.
1: Then why did you get fired?
0: Because no man can serve two masters.
1: That's right. Blame me. Since when do I boss you around? You know very well I let you have your own way in almost everything I want.
0: You've been running me for years.
1: I have not.
0: It started right at the altar. When I said I do, you said, oh, no, you don't.
1: How can you lie there and deliberately make
0: up
1: such
0: terrible... Oh, well, don't rile me up. You just sympathize with me when I get a bad break. Instead of hounding me, our marriage would work a lot better. Matrimony is a serious thing.
1: You're a fine one to talk about matrimony. You don't even know the meaning of the word.
0: It's not a word. It's a sentence.
1: Oh, you poor thing. How you suffer. I didn't get such a bargain, you know. There's better fish in the ocean than the one I caught.
0: There's better bait, too.
1: Then it's true. You don't love me and you never did.
0: Oh, I did, too.
1: What?
0: I mean, I do, too.
1: You don't, you don't, you don't.
0: Blanche, I do.
1: Well, you never say it.
0: I say it 1,000 times a day.
1: Well, say it now.
0: I love you.
1: Will you love me as long as you live?
0: Yes.
1: Swear. Swear you love me as long as you live.
0: Cross my heart and hope to die.
1: That has a double meaning.
0: Well, I only meant it one way.
1: It's really an effort for you to show any kind of affection for me, isn't it, John? Why are you so ashamed to tell me you love me?
0: I'm not ashamed, Blanche. I just can't seem to convince you. That's all. You know I love you so.
1: So what?
0: That's what I say. Who cares? Put out the lights and go to sleep.
1: If only you'd let me know that you appreciate what I do for you.
0: Oh, you don't do so much for me.
1: Is that so? Who cooks for you? I do. Who cleans for you? I do. Who does your laundry?
0: The laundry.
1: Only once, and that's because the washing machine was broken. If it wasn't for me, you wouldn't have a clean shirt.
0: I haven't got a clean shirt.
1: You have to. I dusted one off today.
0: Dusted it off is right. And you pressed the collar with a curling iron. Besides, I wore it today.
1: Today? What happened to the shirt you wore Tuesday?
0: I wore it Wednesday. I was going to wear it again Saturday, but I spilled some gravy on it Friday, so I cut the stain out and made a brown collar for my Sunday shirt.
1: Oh, stop complaining. You've got two lovely shirts.
0: One shirt, and it's not lovely. It hasn't even got a shirt tail.
1: You don't need a shirt tail. Just wear your pants higher.
0: I can't wear them any higher. I wear my pants so high now I have to unzip them to blow my nose.

0: Gloria Goolsby.
1: Don't start with Gloria Goolsby.
0: Believe me, if you were around her for a little while, you'd cool off in a hurry.
1: I've been around her for hours, and I never cool off. Gloria Goolsby and I wouldn't have anything to do with her.
0: And why does she keep staring at you like she's hypnotized?
1: She doesn't stare. Just that she wears those outlandish dresses and they bring out her eyes.
0: They bring out yours, too. No wonder all you men gawk at her. All her gowns are strapless and backless. Would you like me to dress like that?
2: Mm.
0: Maybe I should. Wonder how I'd look in a gown that's strapless and backless.
2: Skinless and boneless.
0: Never forgive you for that remark, John Biggerton.
2: Oh, I'm sorry. I'm so tired. I don't know what I'm saying. Why don't you let me sleep, Blanche? Blanche, where are you going?
0: I'm leaving this house and I'm never coming back.
2: Blanche, wait a minute. Come back here. What's the matter with you?
0: It's no use, John. We'll keep on fighting like this. I tried to make our lives more pleasant by bringing little George here, but you wouldn't have him.
2: All right. I'll go get him in the morning.
0: You say it, but you won't do it. Do it now.
2: What?
0: Go on, get up and bring George back.
2: Blanche, are you out of your mind? It's 4 o'clock in the morning.
0: Either you bring George back or I'm leaving.
2: Nobody believes this. Where's my clothes?
0: Just throw my kimono over your pajamas. They only live down the street, 214. The first apartment on the left.
2: I know I'll wake up and find this is all a bad dream.
0: Go on, take a flashlight so you don't have to turn any lights on. I'll phone Claire and tell her you're coming.

0: 214. 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Wish they'd put some street lights in this crummy neighborhood. Broken down flashlight is no good. Batteries must be dead. Can't see your hand in front of your face.
1: Looking for something?
0: Huh? Oh, hello, officer. Shine that light around a little bit. I'm looking for number 214.
1: Live there?
0: No. No, just looking. Why?
1: Not everybody walks around at 3 o'clock in the morning wearing a pink kimono and carrying a bottle of bourbon.
0: Bottle of bourbon? No wonder it wouldn't light it. Dear heaven, I almost threw it away.
1: What's that?
0: I picked it up by mistake. I thought it was a flashlight. Well, it's not a total loss. Will you join me, officer?
1: No, thanks. I'm off duty. 214. 214's right on the corner. And you'd better keep moving so you don't catch cold.
0: Yeah, I better wrap this bourbon around me a little tighter. First apartment on the left. I don't wake anybody up. Wish I could put on my light. Where is the little deer? And here he is, sleeping like an innocent newborn vulture. Well,
2: here goes.
0: This kid is heavier than I thought. Only another 10 yards.
1: Pick up a friend.
0: Oh. Was that you, officer?
1: Yes, it's me. May I ask what you have in the bundle?
0: It's my nephew. I'm bringing him home to my wife. It's a long story, officer, but I assure you, this is nothing anybody would want to steal.
1: Mm-hmm. Well, you better watch how you got those blankets wrapped around his head. He's liable to smother.
0: You think so? Thanks, officer. Good night. What'd you lock it for? He weighs a ton. Put on the lights.
3: No, it'll wake him. Keep your voice down.
0: What'll I do with it?
3: I've got the cot already in the kitchen. Put him down gently, John.
0: There's your new son. You've just become a mother. Are you satisfied?
3: Shh. Go on into your own bed. Now I can sleep.
0: Oh, what a day. Lost my job. Got thrown off a train. I deliver children at 4 o'clock in the morning. Oh, dear, oh, dear.
3: Oh, John, must you start snoring as soon as you close your eyes?
0: Snoring? Who's snoring? I'm not snoring. It's that darn kid, that's who it is.
3: George?
0: Yeah, George. Go turn him over on his side.
3: Well, I never. Turn over, George, dear. John!
0: What's the matter?
3: This isn't George. You brought back Barney.
0: Why was I ever born?

0: 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If you want to learn to drive safely, confidently, and in the shortest possible time, just phone your local branch of the British School of Motoring.
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Silver! Away! A fiery horse with the speed of light, a cloud of dust, and a hearty, hi-yo, Silver! The Lone Ranger.

0: From the hills of Wyoming to the mountains of Mexico, the Lone Ranger led the fight for law and order in the western United States. Whenever men gathered around the campfire, stories were told of his strength and courage, his daring and resourcefulness. Nowhere in the pages of history can one find a greater champion of justice. Return with us now to those thrilling days when the West was young. From out of the past come the thundering hoofbeats of the great horse Silver. The Lone Ranger rides again.
1: Come on, Silver! We're heading for the Rio Grande! There's going to be trouble! Hi-yo, Silver! Away!

0: The Lone Ranger and Tonto had found shelter from the storm in a cave less than a quarter of a mile from the Rio Grande. Suddenly, from somewhere between the cave and the river, several shots rang out.
1: 30 silver. Tonto, did you hear that?
2: Someone shoot?
1: Yes. Where they're shooting, there's generally trouble. Now wait here. I'm going out and find out what the shooting means.
2: You stay. Tonto go.
1: I'd rather go myself. As soon as I got my gun belt on, I'll go on foot. Horses' hoofs make too much noise.
2: Tonto put out campfire?
1: No, let the fire burn. If someone comes here, I'll be outside. Let them talk, and we might learn more about the shooting. I'll not be far away. Sounded as if the shots came from the south. Hard to tell, though.
0: When the masked man reached the edge of the woods, he stopped. The sound of running feet reached him, and then the hard breathing of someone on the verge of exhaustion.
1: Oh, 1 minute. Oh, wait. Stay here.
3: Let me go. Let me go.
1: Here, who fired those shots?
3: None of your business. Please, let me go.
1: Very well, I'll let you go. Where do you think you're going?
3: Away from here. Away from... Oh, what? A tent. Oh, what the use?
1: Let me help you out of that mud hole, young lady. There, now, take it easy. Up you come. Are you hurt?
3: No.
1: And there's a shelter within 20 yards of here. You can see the light of the campfire. Let me help you there.
3: Who are you, anyway? You don't talk like one of the Bascom gang.
1: I'm not one of the Bascom gang. You're cold, aren't you?
3: It's frozen.
1: Don't try to talk until you're warm. Meanwhile, please don't be afraid. We're almost at the cave.
2: Me come help.
1: The girl's exhausted, Tonto. Get some blankets ready and put some food on the fire to get warm.
3: The cold is...
1: Are you sure you didn't hurt yourself when you fell?
3: No, the ground was soft. I'd sooner hurt myself on the hard ground than spill in that mud hole. Look at me.
1: That's the spirit. And you're concerned about your appearance. It's a sign you're getting over your fear.
3: How'd you know I was afraid?
1: Why would you run so blindly into a woods on a night like this if you weren't?
3: Oh, I suppose that's true.
1: Are those shots, were they fired at you?
3: Yes.
1: By whom?
3: Look here, stranger. I don't see that it's any of your business. I don't know who you are, and I have work to do.
1: Work?
3: That's just what I said.
2: Me got food on fire. Ready plenty quick now.
3: Oh, thanks for the invitation, but I'm not staying here long enough to eat.
1: Where are you?
3: Quiet. Let me listen. You hear anyone?
1: No.
3: Oh, I guess it's all right then. Let him come after me. Thanks for giving me the chance to catch my breath, stranger. Now I've got to go.
1: You are a peculiar girl.
3: And you're masked.
1: I forgot about being masked. Please don't misjudge me for wearing it.
3: I've no time to form any opinion on you, so the mask doesn't matter a bit. Here's your blanket. Thanks for the use of the fire.
1: You aren't leaving until the rain lets up.
3: Why not? Can't get any wetter than I am.
1: Hardly, but you can get a lot drier. Now, sit down.
3: I'm armed, mister.
1: Oh, I see you are.
3: I'm armed, and I know how to use this gun. Please don't force me to use it. I like your style so far, and hate like the dickens to double-cross you, but I've got to do it.
1: Double-cross me?
3: That's what I said. I've got to blame you for something I've done. It's the only way I know of.
1: I've been blamed for a lot of things, and I'm quite used to it. If it will help you to accuse me of anything you've done, go right ahead. But won't you tell me what...
3: I'd like to tell you honestly, I would, but I can't. I can't even tell you my name.
1: You mentioned the Bascom gang.
3: I shouldn't even have said that much. Thanks for everything.
2: Tonto will get her.
1: Wait, Tonto, let her go. I'm going to follow as soon as she has a little lead. That girl's in trouble. She's terrified. There's something about her face that was familiar. I wonder where I've seen her or someone who looked like her.
2: Well, Tonto member lawman. Him look like her.
1: Tonto, that's right. Now listen to me, Kemosabe. I'm going to follow her. You come along about half an hour behind me. If I get into a trap of some sort, I'll count on your help. If there's anything to tell you, I'll leave a message.

0: Jed Bascom stood at his desk in the living room of the cabin. Two men who bore the stamps of outlaws watched him as he examined the contents of the desk.
1: I guess I scared the crook away before he got anything.
2: Sure of that, Bascom? Can't take no chances on having some of the things in your desk get out.
1: I'm checking once more to make sure.
2: I'm glad you didn't drill the critter. Any idea who it was to try to rob you?
1: No.
3: Jed, you all right?
1: Don't I look it? Where have you been, Marty?
3: Bed, of course. Heard the shooting and ducked. Who was it, Lawman?
1: I reckon so.
3: Where'd they go? Figured the best thing for me to do was stay and hide until I learned more of what was going on here.
1: Went into your mind to come with a gun and see if I needed help, would it?
3: Listen, Bascom. I told you when I married you that I was willing to let you go on with your smuggling and all that sort of thing as long as I had all the pretty clothes and cash I wanted. I also told you I wasn't going to live here with any misunderstanding. I ain't to get into no gunfights, and if the law catches up with you, it's your worry, not mine. I didn't say I'd marry you, and you could count on me to be the loyal woman that'd stick with you through thick and thin. Get that straight.
1: I got it straight. I ain't said nothing about it.
3: All right, then. Don't throw it up at me if I don't come shooting when I hear gunplay. What happened?
1: Well, the prowler came here. I heard him and come into this room. Then I reckon he heard me. He ducked.
3: Got away, you?
2: He didn't get nothing, though, ma'am.
3: Don't matter if he did or not. It's a sign he knows where to look for evidence again, you polecat.
2: Now, look here, Miss Bascom. Even if you are Jed's wife, you ain't the right to...
3: I've got the right to say what I like, and if you don't like what I say, get out.
1: Well,
3: that goes for you, too, Jed Bascom. Where's the girl?
1: I don't know. I don't see her from one day to the next.
3: You mean to say she slept through all that shooting?
2: Maybe she's hiding, too.
3: Maybe. I'll go see.
1: Well, you're at it. Find out how much longer she's going to have to stay here with us.
3: I will. I'm tired of her being here, same as you are. Hey, you, wake up. You I'm talking at. Wake up.
4: What's the matter?
3: Set yourself up in that bed. I hanker to have a few words with you.
4: Oh, it's you, Miss Bascom. What time is it?
3: Tain't getting up time yet. Where was you during the shooting?
4: Shooting?
3: Mean to say you didn't hear no gunfire a while ago?
4: I might have, but guess I thought I'd been dreaming. There's something wrong?
3: I don't know.
4: But shooting, gunplay, what's it all about?
3: Nothing that concerns you. How's that ankle of yours?
4: It's getting better, thank you.
3: Seems like it's been healing a long time now. Odd that a spill from a horse had hurt you so.
4: I'll be able to travel another couple of days. I'm sure of it, Mrs. Bascom.
3: All right, then. I'll count on that.
4: I'm dreadfully sorry that I put you and your husband to so much inconvenience.
3: Never mind being sorry. Where you figure on going when you leave here?
4: Well, when I fell from my horse, I was on my way to El Paso.
3: Hmm. Relatives there?
4: Good friends, not relatives.
3: I see. You didn't hear no shooting, huh?
4: Well, I...
3: There's something about you strikes me odd.
4: What do you mean?
3: Seems like I've seen you before somewheres. What relatives you got?
4: None.
3: Let me get that lamp and have another look at your face.
4: Oh, but...
3: But
4: I...
3: what? Would you like to be looked at?
4: Well, I... That is...
3: It bothered me ever since I first set eyes on you. There. Now look at me.
4: Oh, that light hurts my eyes.
3: You'll get used to it in a minute. Draw your hair back from your face.
4: Like this?
3: Dead reddit. I wish I could remember where I seen a face like yours. You said you didn't have no relatives?
4: None living. I'm sure I've never seen you before.
3: Said your name was Wakefield, didn't you?
4: Yes.
3: First name?
4: Abby.
3: Don't ring familiar no way.
4: Miss Bascom, I think
3: wait.
4: I know where you may have seen.
3: Just wait a minute, Abby Wakefield. Let me see what this means. Your riding clothes wet and mud soaked. How'd they get that way?
4: Well,
3: first rain since you come here's been tonight, ain't it?
4: Well, yes.
3: You've been out of this house. Mud there in the window. That's how you got back in again, ain't
4: I know you'll think I'm crazy.
3: Go on. Talk, Miss Abby. Let me hear what your story is. You got such a bad hurt ankle that you can't hardly stand on it. But here's your riding clothes and your boots.
4: I know you were anxious for me to leave, so I dressed and tried to leave.
3: Spilled in the mud and come back, huh?
4: Yes, spilled in the mud, come back.
3: Had the boots on. thought your ankle was swelled so you couldn't get them on. Let me see that ankle.
4: Wait.
3: You be still. Let me have a look. Just as I thought. Ain't no sign of a hurt ankle.
4: Put your hands up, Martha Baskell.
3: Got a gun, huh?
4: And I'll use it.
3: Now I savvy. Now I know how you look familiar. It's your father. You got the same chin as he had. Your right name's Abby Watkins, and your old man was John Watkins, the lawman.
4: That's right. And he was murdered. You know who killed him?
3: I got notions about that, but ain't seen what they are.
4: He was trying to run down a pack of smugglers. The pack was led by Jed Bascom.
3: Mm-hmm.
4: Paul came here, and that's the last anyone saw of him alive. He was found dead. Made to look as if he'd fallen over a ravine on his horse. But I know different. I'm here to get the evidence that my Paul was after when he died.
3: You're a downright ambitious girl, ain't you?
4: In case you're wondering about it, I'm the one who searched through Jed's desk tonight, and I'm the one he fired at in the dark.
3: Now that you got the drop on me, what you figure on doing? Shoot me, and Jed and his pals will come here on the run. Don't shoot me, and I'll tell Jed who you are.
4: Yeah, I know.
3: You haven't got the whip hand that you think you have, Abby. You're in a bad spot, and you can't win. Now, if you'll take my advice, you'll just take up them clothes, put up that gun, and get out of the window. Travel fast and keep on going. You'll have a couple minutes start, and if you pick the right horse, that'll be enough.
4: I came here to get evidence against Jed Bascom. I'm not leaving without that evidence.
3: Tell me some more. Maybe you know how you'll get it and get away with it.
1: Hey, Martha, open this door. Open it up.
4: Tell him to go away.
5: Oh. Rest your hands and drop that gun.
3: Good work, Squint. Watch her. Come on in, Jed.
5: I got her covered, boss.
1: What's she doing, Murphy?
3: Holding a gun and making threats.
1: I found out who she is. Here, mister, take a good look.
6: That's the girl, all right.
1: So, stand up, Abby Watkins. I know who you are now.
4: You...
6: Yes, Abby. I remembered where I'd seen that cleft chin before. Your father had one like it.
1: Playing hurt and coming here to get evidence on me, huh?
3: That's what you was doing, Jed.
1: Good thing I had Squint go around outside and cover her through the window.
4: All right, Bascom. You know the truth. You've got me. Thanks to that man.
6: Yes, Abby. Thanks to me.
4: And for a little while, I liked your style. Well, go on. Who's going to be the one to shoot me?
0: The curtain falls on the first act of our Lone Ranger story. Before the next exciting scenes, please permit us to pause for just a few moments.

0: Now to continue our story. When the smugglers learned Abby Watkins' real identity through the Lone Ranger, the girl turned on the masked man.
1: And I thought you were a real man. You told me you weren't a crook in spite of your mask.
2: Did I tell you that?
1: Yes.
3: So she's Abby Watkins, eh? Now, what do you know about
4: that? More than that, Jed. Her ankle ain't hurt at all. And take a look at these riding clothes. She was the one that tried to search through your desk tonight.
3: Well, this is all mighty interesting. Mighty interesting.
1: All right, Baskin, you've got me. Why don't you shoot me?
3: Plenty of time for that, Abby.
5: Boss, who is this hombre, anyhow?
3: Yes, stranger, who are you?
2: If I wasn't on your side, do you think I'd come here and warn you about this girl?
3: It don't seem so.
4: That ain't telling who he is, though.
3: You keep out of this, Marthy. Me and you have a lot to talk about, stranger.
2: Yes, we have.
3: I reckon you're hankering to join up with me, huh?
2: I guess almost any man would be glad of the chance to join an outfit that's as powerful as yours, Bascom. If he didn't care about staying inside the law.
3: good enough. I like the way you wear them guns. You look like a man that could handle them real good.
2: I'll manage them if there's need to.
3: Good.
2: Now then, Bascom, I want the chance to talk to this girl.
3: For what?
1: There's nothing to talk about.
2: That's where you're wrong, Abby. There's a lot to talk about.
1: Well, I've nothing to say.
2: Bascom, I came here to get some information from her. That's the reason I've been trailing her. The fact that you've been helped is just incidental.
3: What do you mean?
2: My main purpose is to find out about some friends of mine, and I think she'll be able to give me the information.
3: Go on, talk to him.
2: Alone.
3: Well, we'll leave you be.
2: One other thing. Have you some place you can hold her captive?
3: I don't know. We don't generally keep prisoners here.
2: A cyclone cellar or something like that?
5: We got the cellar, boss. Ain't no way of getting there save from the trapdoor. We could lock her there.
2: That'll do fine. Put her down there, and I'll talk to her later.
4: You come on, girl. It's down cellar for you.
1: That masked man needn't think I'll talk to him. My lips are sealed, and I don't care what's done. I know my life's as good as gone. There isn't anything you can say or promise that'll make me give the slightest bit of information. But get this, all of you.
5: Shut her up.
1: You better hear me, because these are the last words I'll ever say. You're all headed for a downfall. Law's getting harder and harder to beat all the time. You can kill some men, like my father, some people like me. But just as sure as there's a blue sky overhead, every last one of you'll end up on the rope of a hangman. Oh, where's that cellar? I'm ready.
4: This way.
3: She sure is a spooky girl, isn't she?
5: Gosh, boss, ain't it a shame a girl like that has got to be so doggone foolish and reckless?
3: Hey, stranger, how about taking off that mask now that you're with friends?
2: I'm not sure yet that I am with friends.
3: What'll make you sure?
2: I'll have to know you better, then decide for myself. What was that?
3: Trap door to the cellar being shut. Squinch, you take care of the outside door.
5: Right enough, boss. I'll tend to it right away.
2: Well, Bascom, now that we're alone...
3: Yeah. Me and you can come to a sort of understanding, can't we?
2: Just how big an outfit do you have?
3: Big enough?
2: How big?
3: I ain't saying nothing about that. But you can be sure I got all the men I need, unless I can get a man that's special, like what you seem to be. What sort of working arrangement you got in mind?
2: Percentage.
3: Maybe it could be worked out.
2: You keep records of some sort, don't you?
3: Maybe.
2: I'll have to look them over.
3: No?
2: Oh, not right now. I wouldn't expect you to show me your records until we know each other. I just wanted to find out if I was talking to a good businessman.
3: You won't find none better.
2: That's all I wanted to know for the time being.
3: Now, what about you?
2: What about me?
3: How do I know what to count on in you? Where are you from? What have you done? And what in tarnation do you...

0: from? What have you done? And what in tarnation do you look like?
1: There's plenty of time for that. I think I'll have a talk with the girl now.
0: Well, help yourself.
1: Where's that trap door?
0: This way. What did you want to talk to her about?
1: If it was anything I wanted you to know, I'd talk in front of you.
0: Don't give out much information, do you?
1: You want someone who tells all he knows to be a member of your gang?
0: That's right. Dag Nabbit, you got the right answer for everything, ain't you? This is it.
1: Open it.
0: You want me to lock it when you get down there?
1: That doesn't matter.
0: There's a couple of candles on the table at the foot of the stairs. You got matches?
1: Yes.
2: You needn't think I'll give you any information.
1: All right, Bascom, you can shut the door now.
0: Right, just holler when you want to come up.
1: Abby, please listen for a moment.
2: You double-crossed
1: him. Wait. I didn't tell him who you were until his wife had found out about you.
2: I won't listen.
1: Martha Bascom had you, and you know it. You held a gun on her, but she told you that you were in a spot. You couldn't keep her covered forever, and you couldn't shoot her. She knew you were Abby Watkins.
2: I won't listen to a thing.
1: Abby, I'm here to help you. Won't you try to understand?
2: Fine, help you. What'd you say?
1: I want to help you. I'm here because you're certain to be killed by the Bascom gang. They won't let you get away from here alive now that they know who you are. They already knew you before I spoke.
2: How did you know?
1: I heard the conversation between you and Martha.
2: You did?
1: I came from the woods shortly after you left me. I heard Martha when she found out who you were. I left word for Tonto and gave him instructions.
2: Instructions?
1: We've got to count on him to carry through a part of my plan.
2: But you told Bascom who I was.
1: Before I did that, I realized that nothing could be lost by telling him who you were. Much can be gained because now he thinks I'm as crooked as he is.
2: What did Bascom do?
1: He sent Squint around the outside of the house to get the drop on you through the window. Then he rapped on the door.
2: Oh, but now we...
1: Now we have only to wait until Tonto does his part. I think we'll be safe here. I hope so. That's the chance we must take.
2: Safe? Safe from what?
1: Just wait, Abby. Tonto should be here in a few minutes now.

0: Upstairs in the cabin, Jed discussed the probability of the Lone Ranger joining the gang.
1: That hombre will be real handy for a squint. I already know of a couple of ways to make first-rate use of him. What's the matter?
2: Newcomer that you don't even know the face of comes here, and you're all filled up with ideas as to how valuable he'll be.
1: Why not?
2: And what's the matter with us men that have been with you right along?
1: So that's what's rankling you, squint. Now don't go getting yourself jealous of the new man.
2: Well, why not?
1: You wouldn't want the job I got in mind for him. What's more, I wouldn't want you to have that job. I figure you're too valuable to use up the way I got in mind for the masked man.
2: Huh?
1: Same goes for the rest of the boys.
2: What do you got in mind?
1: That girl has got to have something happen, ain't she? We can't let her go free to tell what she suspicions about us, can we?
2: Wouldn't be good sense to do so.
1: All right, then. She's got to meet up with trouble of a real dangerous nature and maybe be found dead in a few days. The law'll be right anxious to get the one that killed her. Ain't that so?
2: Sure.
1: Especially with her being the daughter of a lawman.
2: Well?
1: Just this. The law ain't going to rest until they hang a man for the murder. Now, that's where the masked man comes in. What's the matter?
2: Do you smell smoke?
1: I ain't noticed. Likely food burning. Now, what's the matter with my scheme?
2: The scheme being to fix it so the masked man is the one to hang? Sounds all right to me.
1: It is all right. Now, do you see what the job I got for him is?
2: You might have told me about it in the first place.
1: You doggone idiot. Worried that old Jed was going to let his own men down. Why, I... Hey, I do smell smoke.
2: Something's burning for sure.
1: Seems to be over this way.
3: Jed, the house is afire.
4: Oh, look at that smoke.
1: The flames. Martha, what's done it?
3: Get our things out of there. This house will go up like tinder.
4: Get water for it.
5: Mask him. The house is afire.
4: Water. Get some water.
3: Water won't help. Look at the start. Them flames got the east wing.
5: The west wing's in flames, too.
4: We got to get out of here.
2: Them in the cellar.
4: Never mind them. Come with me, Squint.
3: Get my clothes. What about my clothes?
4: Take what you can carry and get out, Martha.
3: Oh, my clothes. Things alive. I got to get my pretty clothes.
4: Here, Squint. Give me a hand.
2: The smoke is getting bad.
4: Smoke won't hurt you. Come on. My cash and my records. I got to

0: Much.
1: This place is going fast. The roof will get down in a minute.
0: Here, take what records are in the desk. Take this box, Swift. Take it and then come this way. There's more that's got to be saved. You come too, Slim. Hurry.
1: Smoke it.
2: Never mind the smoke. Never mind it.
0: Get over here, my secret hiding place.
1: My eyes burn. The smoke.
0: Ah, this is it. Now grab a hold. This section of the wall. Grab a hold.
2: Here, Squint. Take a hold here. You got it?
1: Yeah, I got it. Pull.
0: Now throw it aside. That does it. I'll take these things. Here, Squint, hold out your arm.
3: Jack, you better get out of
0: get
3: here.
0: Get yourself out. We'll be all right.
1: Hurry it up, boss.
0: Slim, take these bundles. You got to save them.
1: I got them.
0: Save yourself. Get to the outside.
1: Hey, what is this? The door is fastened.
0: Who done this?
1: It's fastened from the outside.
0: Open this door. Get this door open.
4: While the smoke billowed in dense clouds through the cabin, the three men fought to get the door open. They were half blinded, and the roar of the flames crept closer every minute. Then the Lone Ranger's voice rang out.
5: Come this way. I'll show you how to get out.
1: I can't see.
0: Who's this?
5: If you want to get out of this fire trap, come with me.
0: Can't see you.
5: Come on, this way.
1: Stop holding me. I can walk.
5: Come on, then. You're all right. Just keep moving. The back door's right ahead. Step through it, and you'll be outside where it's safe.
0: This is it. Boys, we're all right, though.
1: My eyes is watering so I can hardly see.
0: It's a mess, man.
5: Straight ahead, men. Your horses are there.
0: How'd you get out of the cellar?
1: Hey, there's the girl, too.
6: Yes, I'm here, but no thanks to you, men. We'd have died in that cellar if Tonto hadn't opened the outside door.
0: Who?
7: Me, Tonto.
5: Take those bundles from him, Tonto. That's the evidence the law wants.
1: The law? What is that about the law?
6: What do you think? You polecats have been hiding the evidence against this gang too cleverly for the law to find. It took a trick to get you.
0: What's this about a trick?
5: Baskin, the only way to make you show the records you kept so carefully was to make you save them from the fire.
0: You mean that...
5: Tonto started this fire to smoke you all out.
1: Hey, my gun is gone.
0: Mine, too.
5: I took your guns while you were fighting your way through the smoke. You'll need no weapons in jail.
0: Tricked. We've been tricked.
6: I ain't going to go down with you, Jed Baskin. I'm going to save my own neck. Goodbye, poor King. Get up.
5: Woman, escape. Let her go, Tonto. These men are the ones the law wants.
6: And now the law will have them. The greatest wish of my father's been fulfilled. Thanks to you, masked men.
5: The West must be rid of men like these, Abby. Yep. Tonto, keep your guns on them while I ride into town for the sheriff.
6: Goodbye, masked men.
5: Adios. I owe silver! Away!

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2: Say, Andy, did you hear that whistle?
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0: For over a year now, Andy has been a member of a Lonely Hearts Correspondence Club. And during that time, he's been exchanging some rather romantic letters with a girl that the club calls his pen pal. At the moment, he's composing his weekly letter to her, and his brow is furrowed as he gropes for just the right words.
1: My dear darling Floretta. Let me see how I'm going to pre-pose to her this time. Oh, come in, Kingfish, come in.
2: Yeah, well, hello there, Andy. Say, what is you all frowned up like that for? Your face looked like you slept in it.
1: Oh, I'm just writing a letter to a pen pal of mine in Georgia.
2: Oh, pen pal, huh? What's he in for?
1: No, Kingfish. No. This is a gal that I was responding with, Florence Jackson.
2: Mm-hmm.
1: I done pre-posed to her 4 or 5 times.
2: Oh, you told me about Florence, yeah.
1: Of course, I ain't never met her.
2: Oh, one of them lonely heart deals, huh?
1: Yeah.
2: Well, you know anything about her?
1: Oh, yeah. From what she writ me, she is cultured and refined. She one of them career gals.
2: Oh, career girls, huh?
1: Oh, sure. She got her own car washing rack.
2: Yeah, well, the thing I got to admit, Andy, you was really a great lover.
1: Oh, yeah.
2: Yeah, you got gals all over the place. Whatever happened between you and that other gal you was engaged to a couple of weeks ago, that Charmaine LaRue?
1: Oh, she was just a passing fancy.
2: Mm.
1: After I pre-posed to her and bought steamship tickets for our honeymoon to Cuba, she went on the cruise with her mother and left me standing on the dock. So I decided to jilt her.
2: Yeah, well, the reason I mentioned Charmaine LaRue is because I met her on the street this morning.
1: She's back to town, you mean?
2: Yeah, she said she was going to call you up at 3 o'clock this afternoon. It's after 3 now. I guess she forgot it.
1: Well, it's a good thing she didn't call me, because I'd tell her a mouthful. I'd really tell her off, Kingfish. Wait a minute. That must be her now. I'm going to jump on her like an atomic bomb.
2: Yeah, well, there's it, Andy. Give it to her good.
1: Yeah. Mystic Knights of the Sea, Mr. Brown speaking.
3: This is Charmaine, Andy, sugar honey. Oh, it's so wonderful to hear your voice again.
1: Listen here, hello.
2: Well, if that's the atomic bomb, she ain't got nothing to worry about. I say let Russia have the thing.
3: Andy, the way you talk, it sounds like you still cares for me.
1: Cares for you? Well, after all, ain't you still my little dumpling face? And ain't I still your great big honey bear, huh?
2: Hey, holy smoke, the stuff that can come out of a grown man. I don't get out of here. I'll see you there.
1: Get out, please. Excuse me for protruding, honey, but what was that we were saying?
3: Well, Andy, the reason I called, my club is giving a dance Friday night, and I was wondering if you'd like to go with me.
1: Oh, sure. You can count on me.
3: It's formal, so you'll need a full dress suit. You have one, don't you?
1: Formal full dress suit? Sure, yeah.
3: Okay, then, Andy, that's Friday night. You can pick me up around 8 o'clock.
1: Yeah, well, so long, honey. I love you. See you then.
3: Goodbye.
1: Full dress suit. I wonder if the Salvation Army is handing out them things.
2: Let me see here. I know that old full-dress suit is in the back of this closet here someplace.
4: George? George Stevens, where are you at?
2: Uh-oh, there goes the old pressure cooker blowing the top again. I was here, honey.
4: Oh. Well, what you doing rummaging around in that closet,
2: Well, I tell you, honey, I was here that Andy has been invited to a formal dance on Friday night, and he ain't got nothing to wear, and I'm looking for that full-dress suit of my grandfather's.
4: George, do you think that suit is all right for Andy to wear?
2: Certainly, it's in great shape. It's been in mothball since Cleveland's inaugural.
4: Well, George, instead of fussing around with this suit, I wish you'd figure out how we could make some money, because we're broke again.
2: Well, don't worry about it, honey. I'll figure out some angle.
4: Angle? It's always an angle instead of work. I ought to listen to my mama. She begged me not to marry you.
2: She did, huh? Well, I've been doggone for 20 years. The old goat's been on my side. I didn't know it.
4: You're just impossible. And another thing I'd like to know, just why is you getting out that suit for Andy?
2: Well, the boy's got a pocket full of money and he's going to a formal dance with this Charmaine LaRue gal. And I'm going to sell him the suit.
4: Sell him that old rag? don't you just hit Andy over the head and take the money out of his pocket?
2: Hey, that's a good thought. Keep that reserve in case he don't fall for the suit idea. Well, there you is, Andy, a beautiful full-dress suit. If it fits you, it's all yours, for only
1: $50. $50 for that thing? Look at it, Kingfish. It's all faded and mildewed.
2: Mildew? No, no, Andy. It's just the latest shade in evening clothes. It's what they call midnight green.
1: Well, I'm going to tell you something. It still looked mildewed to me. Kind of moldy.
2: Moldy? Well, the fellow who wore the coat was a doctor, and now and then he used to raise a little penicillin on the sleeve there.
1: You got a nice crop of it there, I'll say that.
2: Look, Andy, just slip the coat on here, and we'll see how she look on you. I know it's going to look good.
1: Yeah, all right. Now, wait a minute. A moth just flew out of the lapel there.
2: A moth?
1: Yeah.
2: Oh. Andy, don't you know a silkworm when you see one?
1: I ain't never seen no silkworm with wings before.
2: Well, yeah, this is called a flying silkworm, you see?
1: Hey, look, there goes another one. Holy smoke, that silk lapel is nothing but one big cocoon.
2: Now, don't worry about it, Andy. Come on, slip the coat on here now.
1: Yeah, okay.
2: I'll help you.
1: Okay.
2: I'll help you. Just hold still there. Now, there he is. How's that?
1: What happened to my other arm?
2: Well, you just got it hung up in the sleeve lining there. You'll find it in a minute there. It's in there somewhere. But the coat really looked good on you, and it got a nice drape to it, too, eh?
1: Yeah. These tails, though, is a little long in the back, ain't they?
2: Well, Andy, the length of the tails in a full-dress suit isn't about a tears, my boy.
1: Yeah.
2: Personal, I like the way it drags along the floor there. It got sort of a bridal train effect, you know what I mean?
1: Hey, wait a minute, Kingfish. Wait a minute. I was just holding the pants up here, and they don't even meet the coat. Look at the space between there.
2: Andy, that's the latest style. It's what they call a plunging pants line. Very good there, too. Oh, and here's something I forgot. The white vest that this go with the thing, this white vest.
1: Wait a minute, sir. That's got spots all over it.
2: Well, I suppose they have spots, Andy. The man that had this suit before was a big society man.
1: What?
2: He wouldn't wear nothing that wasn't right, because, oh, he was really into social swim.
1: What was he swimming in, gravy? Look here, Kingfish. I don't want this suit at no price. I got to get one that looked good when I take Charmaine to the dance Friday night.
2: Yeah, well, you really got a crush on this Charmaine Rue, ain't you, Andy?
1: Oh, yeah. You know, Kingfish, I think for the first time in my life, I was really in love.
2: Well, I can tell the way you're acting, you got it, yeah.
1: Oh, yeah. I'm going to end up by marrying that Charmaine.
2: Yeah, well.
1: Wait a minute. What you want, Lightning?
2: Here's a telegram that come for you, Miss Andy.
1: Telegram for me? Let me have the thing, Lightning.
2: Yeah, open it up, Andy. Maybe it's some good news, like a close relative dying, leaving you some money or something like
1: that.
2: Yeah. Who is it from, Andy?
1: Holy smoke. It's from Forrestal, down in Georgia. The one that I ripped her about marrying me.
2: Hmm.
1: She's coming to New York and wants me to meet her on the train at 9 o'clock Friday night at the depot. Wait a minute here. That's the night I'm going to the dance with Charmaine.
2: You sure is in a spot, all right, Miss Andy.
1: I'll say. If that Forrestal shows up, she's going to bust up my romance with Charmaine. Boy, if this ain't a mess. I was trapped between two women.
2: Well, Andy, now you can see the one advantage of being a married man.
1: What is that, Kingfish?
2: You always know which direction your bruises is coming from.

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0: Yes, and I've been thinking over the situation that you was in here, boy.
1: Well, I don't know what to do, Kingfish. I'm going crazy. I can't meet Forrestin at the train when I got to be here at the dance with Charmaine.
0: Yeah, well, then, I think I've got the solution for you.
1: Yeah?
0: This Forrestin gal from Georgia ain't never seen you.
1: Yeah.
0: So the thing for you to do is to get some other fellow to go down the train there and meet her and make believe that he is you.
1: Yeah.
0: And I tell you, it'd be worth your while to pay some fellow $20, $30 to go down there just to meet the gal.
1: Yeah, that's right. I'd pay $30 for a fellow to do that.
0: Fine. What time you want me to meet her now?
1: You really sprung the trap on me there, didn't you?
0: Well, I tell you, Andy, I can do a job for you as good as anybody, and with sapphire on my neck, I really need the money, too, son. I really do.
1: Okay. Well, now, look, the thing that bothers me, Kingfish, I was crazy about Charmaine, and with this Forrestin in town, she could mess the whole thing up, you know?
0: Yeah, well, I got that figured out, too. Now, look here. If I tell her that I is Andy Brown, I'll give her some story that'll make her leave town. That's what I do.
1: Yeah, in case she don't believe you, too, you better get Shorty to Barbara or somebody to back up your story.
0: Yeah, well, I'll take care of that, too, Andy. Now, tell me this. How I going to recognize this girl?
1: Well, she's arriving at the Grand Central Station at 9:15 tonight.
0: Hmm.
1: And she says she's going to wear a corsage of roses on her shoulder.
0: Roses on the shoulder.
1: That's right. And the important thing is to give her some story to get her out of town.
0: Yes, Andy, and I was just thinking. If it works, I might even try it on Sapphire sometime. I hope no one I know sees me down here at this station doing a crazy thing like this. Well, I got to look for a gal with a corsage on her shoulder. Yeah, she ought to be on that train that pulled in. Let's see here. That ain't her. That ain't... Oh, there she is. There she is. Holy smokes. With a face like that, it's one of them roses don't wilt. Well, here goes nothing. Pardon me, miss, is you a Forrestin Jackson?
2: Oh, yes, I am, and I just know you is Andy Brown.
0: Yeah, that's right. I is Andy, yeah, that's I.
2: Well, at last we meet. My, I'm so excited, I don't know what to say. Stand back and let me look at you.
0: Yeah.
2: But I love you anyway.
0: Oh, yeah. Well, I cared about you too, Forrestin, but there's something
2: that... Andy, different to what I figured. Why, from your letters, I thought you'd be the most romantic lover in the world. I thought at least you'd put your arms around me when we met.
0: Yeah, well, I was more of the handshaking and the backslapping type of lover.
2: Oh, Andy, I waited so long to meet you. I just gotta give you a little squeeze.
0: Hey, wait a minute. Let go of me. Look out, Sapphire. Stop this. Let me go here.
2: Oh, Bunnyhead, you're so bashful.
0: Bunnyhead? What is this? Holy Moses, if I'd have known that this part of the deal was this tough, I'd ask for more money here.
2: What was that?
0: Nothing. Well, for Relson, I gotta tell you something. Now that you and me done finally met, honey, it is time to say goodbye.
2: Why, Andy, what are you?
0: Well, I don't know whether I ever writ you this in my letters, but I happen to be a scientist disconnected with the Museum of Unnatural History.
2: Why, no, you never wrote me that.
0: Well, the bad news is I just found out this morning that I got a leave on an expedition to the Amazon River.
2: The Amazon River?
0: Mm.
2: Oh, but we can't separate now that we've met. Oh, Andy, take me with you.
0: Oh, no, my darling, I couldn't do that. With the fever down there's a good chance that I might never return.
2: Why, Andy, this trip sounds awful dangerous.
0: Dangerous? Well, I don't want to frighten you, but actually, there's so little chance of us ever getting back, and instead of using canoes, we're paddling up the river in coffins. That's what
2: in coffins?
0: Yeah, in coffins. And on top of that, we're all wearing tuxedos so that we won't have to stop and mess with no details.
2: You mean that if something ever did happen to one of the men, you wouldn't even stop?
0: No, we just close the lid, yell hallelujah, and be on our way.
2: Andy, I don't know what to say. You, a scientist, going on a crazy expedition like this. The whole thing sounds silly. I can't believe it.
0: Oh, it's true, all right. Matter of fact, the expedition train leaves from this station about 15 minutes. And on top of that, I see the leader of our expedition heading over this way now. So I won't have much time. Come over here, Chief. Forrestin, I'd like to have you meet the leader of our expedition and one of the greatest scientific brains in the country today.
2: Well, this is a pleasure to meet you.
3: Well, what a beautiful woman. What a gorgeous creature. You are the prettiest woman. Did you come in on a broom?
0: Tell me this, Chief. Is everything set?
3: Oh, yeah. We're right on schedule, all right. We leaving for the Amazon River tonight. We's catching the 9:30 train for Alaska.
2: Alaska? Mm. What, Amazon River's in South America?
3: Yeah, it is.
2: Why, certainly.
3: We must be using an old map.
2: Don't see the reason for this whole expedition. What are you going to do down the Amazon anyway?
3: Oh, that is very important. Yeah, we're going down there to look for the lost tribe of... we're going down there to penetrate the jungle of... we're going down there to capture... I think it's a picnic, ain't it?
0: Say, Chief, I think you better get along now and see about our luggage or get on the train. Mm-hmm. By the way, is our safari on board yet?
3: No, he's coming later by boat. So long.
0: Oh, I tell you, honey, he's a great fellow, the Chief. Of course, he ain't been the same, though, since the natives shrunk his head on our last trip.
2: Yeah, it looks like they got to his body, too.
0: Yeah, they give him the full treatment. Well, Florazin, I'm afraid this is goodbye. I suppose you'll be taking the next train back to Georgia.
2: No, as long as I'm here, I think I'll stay in New York for a while.
0: Well, now, wait a minute. You can't do that. You got to go back to Georgia there now.
2: No, Andy, I think I'll stay here in New York and wait till you get back from the Amazon.
0: Well, I'll tell you what you do. Now, there's a woman sitting over there with the traveler's aid. If you're going to stay here in New York City, maybe she can find you a place in the suburbs like Albany or Buffalo. Ask about them places.
2: Well, I'll see what they have.
0: Yeah, well, it's too bad that you'll never see me again, but good luck to you.
2: Oh, Bunnyhead, won't I ever see you again?
0: Well, if you're ever down the Amazon and you see a satin-lined canoe floating down the river, just peek in and say hello, will you?
4: Say, Andy, I see you and your gal, Charmaine, at the dance last night. You certainly looked like you was having a good time, boy.
1: Oh, yeah, Amos. Me and Charmaine really done tripped the light elastic, all right.
4: Yeah. She really a nice gal. Everybody noticed you when you all arrived.
1: Oh, did you see us arrive?
4: Yeah, I just happened to turn around and she was paying the taxi fare, yeah.
1: I ain't gonna be embarrassed no more like that, I'll tell you that. Next time I'm gonna get her to slip me the money before we leave her apartment. Say, Amos. How'd you like me in my full-dress suit, top hat, and boiled shirt?
4: Well, you really look nice, Andy. And I noticed when they started playing the rumba there, you was the only fella that wasn't slipping and sliding all over the place there.
1: Yeah, well, I got a good grip on the floor with them white sneakers that I was wearing.
4: Well, I'm glad you had a nice time, and that Charmaine sure is a sweet gal, all right.
1: Oh, yeah. You know, I'm happy that the Kingfish got that for us and out of the way, because now I got smooth sailing.
4: Yeah.
1: Come in. Oh, Charmaine, my love, come in.
5: Oh, hello, Andy. How are you, Amos?
4: Why, it's fine, Miss LaRue.
5: Say, Andy, I was just in the neighborhood, and I thought I'd drop in and tell you the news.
1: Yeah, what is that, honey?
5: Well, you know my aunt works for the Traveler's Aid.
1: Mm-hmm.
5: Well, she called me up last night and asked me if I'd share my room with another girl. Oh, she's a very nice girl from Georgia, and her boyfriend just left for the Amazon. Her name is Florescent Jackson.
1: Florescent Jackson?
4: Andy, why is the van standing out on your head like that?
5: Could you come up tonight, Andy? I'd like for you to meet her.
1: Well, I'd like to, honey, but I tell you, I was afraid I can't do
5: why,
1: it.
5: Why, Andy, what's the matter?
1: Well, I just remembered. I was expecting a nervous breakdown.
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0: No, me. Kingfish, this is a mess, all right. That gal Florescent moving in with Charmaine.
1: Yes, and sooner or later they're bound to find out that you is the boyfriend they're both in love with.
0: Yeah, I had a date with Charmaine tonight, but I had to call it off. I don't want to go near that place.
1: Oh, yeah, when them two jealous women find out that you've been making love to both of them, you were liable to come out of that apartment through three different doors, you know that?
0: I wonder if all the other handsome fellas has got this trouble.
1: Yeah, with this fluorescent living in the neighborhood, it ain't such a good spot for me neither, you know.
0: Well, what you mean, Kingfish?
1: Yeah, well, that fluorescent thinks I as you. Don't forget that.
0: Oh, yeah.
1: Yeah. If I was walking with Sapphire someday and that gal come up and throw arms around me, call me Bunny Head, it's going to be a regular Indian mascara around there. Well, Calhoun, the politician, come in there.
2: Glad to see you, boys. Glad to see you.
0: Hey, we got a little problem here, Calhoun. You was a smart fella, ain't you?
2: I'd be the last one to deny it. What's the disturbance?
0: Well, here's the thing in a nutshell, Calhoun. There's two gals that's madly in love with me, and I'm afraid when they find it out, they're going to be plenty of trouble.
2: Yeah, when them gals find out you is two-timing, they're liable to pull that old Wall Street system.
0: Wall Street system? What's that?
2: They declare the stock division on your head and splits it two for one.
1: Look here, Calhoun, this is serious. These two gals is rooming together, and they're bound to find out that they is both in love with Andy, you see.
0: Yeah, now tell me this. Ain't it some way that we could separate them before they find out about me?
2: Well, why don't you do the gentlemanly thing?
1: No, what is that?
2: Get one of them and throw it out in the street.
1: You mean, get one of them evicted out, huh?
2: Yeah. Say, wait a minute. I tell you what to do. You could tell them that the apartment was overcrowded and it was against the law for two people to live there.
1: Yeah, that sounds sneaky enough to work, all right. Say, Calhoun, you are the great man when it comes to solving these love problems.
2: Yeah, but you got to be careful when it comes to dealing with a woman. You know, they can get awful suspicious, you know.
0: They can, huh?
2: They sure can. Like the time my wife come home unexpected and found me talking kind of mushy with a woman that come up to tune the piano.
0: Well, why should that make her suspicious?
2: We ain't got no piano.
0: Say, Kingfish, what you writing there?
1: Anna, I done took Calhoun's advice and I just writ up an eviction notice to send to them two gals.
0: Well, how you expect to get them out that way?
1: Well, I writ up the thing on the basis that they is living in overcrowded quarters, and according to the law, there ain't enough airspace for them two of them in that apartment.
0: Yeah, that ought to get that fluorescent out of there. Yeah, what did the notice say that you writ there, Kingfish?
1: Well, first of all, I got it printed at the top here, eviction notice. Then I say here, U.S. Housing Authority, Suffocation Division.
0: Yeah, well, that sounds like it's right from headquarters, all right.
1: Yes, then I start off here, I say, dear criminals. our department has done checked the airspace in your residence and found out that the legal limit for your room is 1 2/10 people. In short, 8/10 of one of you has got to go.
0: Oh, say, I think this is going to do the trick, Kingfish.
1: Yeah, then the thing go on here, say, looking up the records on your room filed with our engineers, we find the oxygen in your room is only enough for one gal and a pot of geranium.
0: Yeah, that sounds good.
1: Yeah, then I finish up here by saying the commission wishes to inform you that your present condition with two gals in that small room is the most flagrant violation of the Cramped Quarters Act since the Black Hole of Calcutta.
0: You was really hitting that thing hard, Kingfish.
1: Yeah, if I ain't got him up today, then the P.S. down the bottom here kind of cooks him up here. Look at that.
0: Yeah.
1: If you fail to follow the above orders, you will be subject to fine, imprisonment, or both, and many other things too gruesome to mention. That's right.
0: That's great. Now, if we can just get lightning to nail this thing on their door, we're all set and both of us is in the clear.
1: Yeah, you know that fluorescent gal, she got a lot of nerve coming up here bothering you like this.
0: Oh, yeah. You know, come to think of it, she did have nerve. Just because I told her I loved her and couldn't live without her, she had to go and try and make something out of it.
1: Yeah! Well, come on, Andy. Walk down the street with me here, boy.
0: Yeah, okay, Kingfish.
1: Yeah, well, it's sure been a great day for us, ain't it, Andy, old pal?
0: Oh, yeah, wonderful.
1: Yeah, everything worked out like a charm. Served the eviction notice, and fluorescent moved out of Charmaine's apartment this morning.
0: Oh, yeah, thank goodness that fluorescent is out of my life for good.
1: Yeah, well, I tell you, I'm breathing easier with that fluorescent out of the way, too. You know, she thought that I was you, and bad enough Sapphire yelling at me about money without having her think I'm making goo-goo eyes at some other woman already.
0: Yeah, you said it. Well, here's your house, Kingfish, so I'll go on. I'll see you later.
1: Well, so long, Anna. So long. See you later, boy. I got the money. Happy days is here again. Do-do-do-do-do-do-do-do. Well, I get on in the house, sure.
3: That you, George?
1: Oh, yes, it's me, honey. Supper ready?
3: No, not quite, George, but I got some big news for you.
1: Oh, what is that, Sapphire?
3: Well, George, I know you wouldn't do nothing about it, so I finally found a permanent way to solve our financial problem.
1: Oh, you is, huh?
3: Yes, I done took in a boat, and I want y'all to meet each other.
1: Uh-huh.
3: Oh, there she is.
4: Bonnie Head, you didn't go to the Amazon after all.
1: Hey, wait a minute. Get down.

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1: 1.5 billion, huh? 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
0: And ladies and gentlemen, won't you stay tuned for the Edgar Bergen, Charlie McCarthy show, which follows immediately over most of these stations. 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

0: Whistler.
1: Please, Paul, take me away from here. I can't stand this lonely place. I'm frightened. It's too quiet here. If you don't take me away, I'll leave by myself.
2: Saturday night, and again, CBS presents The Whistler.
0: I, the Whistler, know many things, for I walk by night. I know many strange tales, many secrets hidden in the hearts of men and women who've stepped into the shadows. And so I tell you tonight the amazing story of House of Fear. In an apartment overlooking New York City, a young man and a young girl stand facing each other. The girl is calm. The young man is tense with anger. The girl is Lana Wallace. The young man, Paul Garson. Silence reigns for a few seconds. Then...
3: What? What did you say, Lana?
1: I said I was going to be married, Paul.
3: Married?
1: Yes, married.
3: But, Lana, you don't know what you're saying. You're out of your mind.
1: No, Paul, I'm quite sane.
3: I thought you were in love with me. That we were going to be married.
1: In all the months I've known you, you've never said a word about marriage until now.
3: You knew I was madly in love with you?
1: Yes, Paul, but there was nothing about marriage.
3: Oh, please, Lana, please listen to me. You don't know what you're doing. You'll never be happy with anyone else. Now, please think it over. Please wait until you're sure.
1: I am sure, Paul. I've made up my mind.
3: Oh, what's the matter with me?
1: Well, nothing's the matter with you.
3: Oh, no? There must be something.
1: Nothing.
3: Oh, then why change your mind so suddenly?
1: There's nothing sudden about it. I've known the man I'm going to marry for some time.
3: Some time? You mean a few days, I suppose.
1: It doesn't matter.
3: It does to me. Who is this man?
1: It doesn't matter.
3: How does it happen you never told me about him?
1: I didn't think it was necessary.
3: Oh, I see. Playing both ends against the middle, eh?
1: You'd better go, Paul.
3: Do you love him?
1: I said you'd better go.
3: Do you love this man, or is it just a matter of...
1: Will you leave?
3: Is it money you're after? Is he some old duck ready to kick off?
1: Please, you're talking nonsense.
3: Who is he?
1: If you insist on knowing, his name is Gregory Hellman.
3: Gregory Hellman?
1: Yes.
3: And who's Gregory Hellman?
1: He's a manufacturer.
3: Oh, some old duck you're taking for a ride.
1: At least he's not as young and stupid as you are.
3: All right. Go ahead and marry him. But I'll tell you this. You'll be bored with him from the day you marry him.
1: That's my business.
3: Oh, what a sap I've been. All this while, what a stupid nitwit.
1: Goodbye, Paul.
3: Yeah. That's the way it goes, I suppose. Well, there's no use crying over spilled milk, is there?
1: No, Paul.
3: Well... So long, Lana.
1: Goodbye, Paul.
3: Oh, I'll run into you one of these days. I'll have one of my shoulders patted especially for you, for crying purposes only. So long, Lana.
0: Nevertheless, Lana had a mind of her own. A few weeks later, found her married to elderly Gregory Hellman. Now they're on a train following the ceremony on their honeymoon.
4: Well, my dear, are you happy?
1: Oh, of course I am, Gregory. I've never been so happy in my life.
4: You seem a bit solemn.
1: Do I?
4: Yes, you've been staring vacantly out the window for half an hour. What are you thinking about?
1: Nothing. Nothing in particular.
4: Are you wondering if you've done the right thing?
1: Oh, no, Gregory, certainly not. I'm really very happy. It's just that...
4: Just what?
1: Oh, I don't know, but for some reason there's something about a wedding ceremony that makes me sad.
4: Sad?
1: Mm-hmm. I don't know why, but it seems so much like... Oh, like a funeral service.
4: Funeral? Oh, good heavens.
1: Oh, I'm sorry, Gregory. I know that's an awful thing to say.
4: Oh, come, Lana. Stop thinking about it. Cheer up.
1: Yes, I must get such a thought out of my mind. I must...
4: Just wait till we get to our honeymoon house. You'll cheer up then.
1: Yes. Did you buy a place?
4: Buy? Oh, no, I wouldn't buy a place way down here. It's too far from New York.
1: You rented it?
4: Yes, took it for a month.
1: What is it, a cottage?
4: Oh, no, it's a villa.
1: Well, what's it like?
4: Well, I've never seen it, but I understand it's on a cliff overlooking the sea. Quite secluded and about 8 miles from the town.
1: How on earth did you happen to rent a place way down here, a place you'd never seen?
4: Oh, I was looking for an out-of-the-way place, and this agent approached me, and it sounded like the very thing for a quiet honeymoon. No one around, not even servants.
1: No servants?
4: No, and I doubt very much if we'd be able to get any. But we'll get along. In fact, I'd prefer it that way.
1: A villa. Sounds fascinating, doesn't it?
4: That's why I took it. I'm sure you'll like it, Lana.
1: Yes, Gregory. I'm sure I will. You're a darling.
4: You know, I never realized how vacant my life has been the past 10 years. How really lonely I've been since Emma died. No children. No close relations.
1: No relatives, Gregory?
4: No. Oh, I think I have a second cousin somewhere.
1: Well, I'll do my best to make up for those lonely years, Gregory.
4: I'm sure you will, darling. It's strange. Here I am, 50 years old, and all of a sudden I feel like a youngster again. You think I look 50?
1: Certainly not. You're very young looking.
4: Well, I'll keep up with you, even though I am twice your age. I'm not falling apart yet.
1: Of course you're not.
4: You know, I think I'll retire from business. I have plenty now. Why should I go on working like a slave when I can forget everything and enjoy life?
1: Give up your business?
4: Yes. We'll find some nice restful spot somewhere and take it easy from now on. What say?
1: Yes, Gregory. I'd like that. Just the two of us.
4: All right, darling. It's a deal.

0: And so, 2 weeks go by. 2 lazy weeks. Happy weeks for Gregory. He lolls about the villa, reading and sleeping, having the time of his life. But Lana, being so much younger, is at times somewhat bored. However, she's most tolerant with her elderly husband and does her best to be satisfied with his idea of happiness. Then early one morning, Gregory flies up to New York and returns in the evening.
1: Well, Lana, I'm back.
2: Gregory, so soon? I didn't really expect you this early.
1: No? Well, it's a quick trip by plane. Good weather all the way.
2: How did you find things at the office?
1: Oh, running along as though I'd never left the place.
2: That's good.
1: Well, the business will have to run without me from now on, darling.
2: Without you?
1: That's right. I'm through with it.
2: You mean you're not going back?
1: Nope. I've sold out to another firm.
2: Gregory, you don't mean it.
1: I do mean it. It didn't take an hour. I had several good offers, so I took the best one. Closed the deal, signed the papers, and said goodbye to the whole thing.
2: Well, and what are you going to do now?
1: Oh, I don't know. Take it easy. Travel around as much as we can. Look for a place to settle down. Maybe a farm or a ranch. You'd like that, Lana.
2: A farm?
1: Well, it doesn't have to be a farm. Just some place where I can putter about with a few flowers and maybe a little garden.
2: Putter about?
1: Oh, we'll find a place and we'll keep going till we do.
2: Gregory?
1: Yes, dear?
2: What's wrong with this place?
1: This place?
2: Well, yes, it's secluded. There's plenty of ground for you to grow things and putter about. Why not this place?
1: Well, I hadn't thought about this villa, but I suppose it would be all right.
2: I'm sure it would be the very thing. You may travel the country over and never find another spot so nice as this.
1: Well, maybe not. Do you like it here?
2: Yes, I like the quiet and the sea. It's very restful.
1: Well, maybe it isn't for sale.
2: You could find out.
1: You sure you'd like to stay here?
2: Yes, Gregory, I'm sure I would.
1: Well, then I'll see the local agent in the morning.
2: Yes, Gregory.
1: Oh, by the way, aren't you driving in tomorrow to the hairdresser's?
2: Yes.
1: Well, then why don't you see the agent?
2: I? But I wouldn't know how to handle it.
1: Oh, of course you would. If the place is for sale, take an option on it. And perhaps it would be best to lease it for a year with an option to purchase. That's simple enough.
2: I don't know what the place is worth.
1: Well, offer him $75,000. But if it comes to a showdown, I'd be willing to pay $100,000. There's a lot of land here.
2: Very well, I'll talk to him. Who owns the villa?
1: Oh, I don't know. It's part of a huge estate. I don't think anyone lived here very much.
2: You know, at first I was depressed here. There seemed to be something about this villa that made me feel so alone. Sort of melancholy feeling. But it's apparently worn off, and I'd like to own the place.
1: Well, then we will, by all means.
2: What did you tell your associates at the office?
1: Oh, I just said so long that they probably wouldn't see me again for a long time because I was just going to travel around the country for a while.
2: That's good. At least you won't have your mind on business from now on.
1: Nope, nothing but rest and putter about in the sun.
2: Well, dinner's ready, if you are.
1: I'm famished, darling.
3: Mrs. Hellman, the villa is for sale. It's been up for sale for quite a spell.
2: What do they ask?
3: They haven't set a price. What do you offer?
2: $75,000?
3: Well, that's somewhat in line. I think that would be accepted.
2: Where's the owner? How soon could you contact him?
3: Well, that's trouble. I don't know where he is just now. Been running around all over the country. Why don't you take an option?
2: Well, I'd rather lease the place for a year with an option to buy at any time.
3: Fair enough. Lease for a year and an option to buy. I'll make out the lease and the option. You better put up 10% on the option. That'd be $7,500.
2: Very well. I'll give you a check.
3: Good. I'm sure this will go through because the owner wants to get rid of the place. Hasn't been here in 2 years.
2: Why does the owner want to get rid of it?
3: Oh, I don't know. Has too many other places, I guess. Well, it's yours for a year anyway.
2: You feel confident he'll accept?
3: I know he will. Don't you worry about that.
2: Thank you, Mr. Blodgett.
3: Thank you. This will make me a nice commission. I've been trying to sell the villa for several years, and this is the first offer I've had.
2: I see.
3: Just take a few minutes, Mrs. Hellman, to draw up the papers.

0: Then 6 months passed by. 6 months during which Lana became more and more bored with her elderly husband and his puttering about in the garden. There were harsh words about it, and so they closed the villa. Gregory left, and Lana took a plane for Mexico City. And there she ran into, of all people, young Paul Garson.
1: Why, Lana, what on earth are you doing in Mexico City?
2: Oh, nothing in particular.
1: Well, I'm certainly glad to see you.
2: Are you, Paul?
1: Yes. And now I guess now is the time to apologize for the way I acted when you ditched me.
2: You don't need to apologize, Paul. I wish I had listened to you.
1: What? Didn't your marriage work out right?
2: No.
1: Oh, what happened?
2: Oh, I just couldn't stand it any longer. I was bored within an inch of my life, so I up and left him.
1: Left him?
2: Well, no, not exactly that. He left me, too. We just left each other. He went away, and I came down here.
1: Well, why down here?
2: To get a divorce.
1: Oh, Lana, a divorce? Did you get it?
2: I did.
1: What happened to your husband?
2: I don't know. He was notified, but he didn't contest. He didn't even answer the charges.
1: Incompatibility?
2: Yes.
1: Did you ask for a property settlement?
2: No.
1: Well, why not?
2: Well, because he'd already signed over half his cash assets to me and several other articles, so I felt that was enough to take care of me for a long while. I just couldn't go on, Paul. I just couldn't.
1: No.
2: He was so much older than I. He was ready to settle down in an armchair and sit the rest of his life away. I just couldn't do that.
1: I understand, dear. You're wide awake, Lana. You're just starting. I know how it must have been.
2: Oh, he was nice enough, but I just couldn't go on. I just couldn't be 50.
1: Lana, dear, can you forgive me for saying the things I did?
2: Yes, Paul.
1: I was so much in love with you that, well, I thought I couldn't live without you.
2: But you have, Paul, haven't you?
1: No, Lana. No, I haven't. I've banged around all over this hemisphere since you turned me down, and I haven't been happy one single moment.
2: Haven't you, Paul?
1: No, dear. No, not until this very moment.
2: Oh, I'm sorry. So sorry. I made a big mistake.
1: You did?
2: Yes. I should have married you.
1: Then why didn't you?
2: Well, I'll tell you. This is a confession. As a child, I lived in poverty. Everything I had was a hand-me-down. My father never earned his salt. My mother was always in need, so I made up my mind that love wasn't worth it, that I would sacrifice love for the things I felt I deserved.
1: So you turned me down for this man, Hellman, because he could give you the things you've always wanted?
2: Yes.
1: Well, how did you know that I couldn't have given you those things?
2: How did I know you could? You didn't indicate that.
1: Oh, I took you to cheap little cafes. I was apparently penny-pitching, but it wasn't necessary.
2: What?
1: No. Why, every girl I knew was after me for my money. That's why when I found you, I acted as though I didn't have an extra dollar. I never dreamed it was money you wanted.
2: Oh, I loved you, Paul. I still do. But I made up my mind that I wouldn't marry a poor man. Understand?
1: Yes, Lana, I understand. And I sympathize with you. I see now what it must have meant to you. But I have money, Lana, plenty of money. I admire you for your sacrifice you made.
2: You do understand, really?
1: Yes, I do. You still love me?
2: Yes, Paul.
1: Then why not marry me?
2: Well, no reason. I'd love to, if you still want me.
1: Oh, wonderful, darling. We'll be married as soon as possible.
2: We can be married tomorrow.
1: Then tomorrow it is, darling.
2: Yes, Paul.
1: And where shall we go for a honeymoon? Where would you like to go, Lana?
2: Oh, I don't care. Anywhere. I'll leave that up to you.
1: All right, darling. I know just the place. You'll love it.
2: Cuba?
1: No, not Cuba, but quite like it.
2: Wherever you say, Paul.
1: Oh, darling, I feel as though I'd been born all over again. I feel like a new man. I'm happy.
2: Oh, Paul, what a fool I've been. I should have known better.
1: Oh, from now on, darling, I'll see to it that your life is filled with surprises. Never a single monotonous moment.
2: Yes, Paul.
0: So Paul and Lana are married and set forth on their honeymoon. Paul owns a lovely place by the sea, and there he takes Lana. But from the night they arrived, Lana has been ill. Some strange malady has come upon her. Just what, no one seems to know. A doctor stands beside her bed as Paul slips into the room.
3: How is she, Doctor?
4: Still the same. I haven't the slightest idea what's wrong with her, but I've just given her a sedative.
3: Do you suppose it's the climate?
4: Oh, it could be. Semi-tropical here.
3: Yes.
4: Well, there's nothing more I can do, so I'll run along now.
3: Yes, and thank you, Doctor. Lana. Lana.
2: Oh, Paul.
3: Lana, dear, what is it? What's wrong with you? Why don't you tell me?
2: Well, I don't know what it is. I'm just sad. I want to cry all the time. I can't help it.
3: Cry?
2: Yes, ever since I've been here, I've wanted to cry.
3: But why, darling?
2: I don't know, but I can't help it.
3: Don't you like it here?
2: I don't know, Paul. I don't know what it is. I'm afraid.
3: Afraid of what?
2: I don't know. Nothing in particular, but I'm afraid.
3: You mean you'd rather leave here?
2: Yes, well, I don't want to stay here.
3: But this is such a nice, quiet place, dear. It's so restful. Where could you go that would be better for you?
2: I don't know, but I'd rather leave.
3: Why?
2: I don't know why.
3: But there must be a reason, darling.
2: I'm frightened here. I hear things.
3: You hear things? What things?
2: Strange sounds. Noises.
3: I've heard nothing strange.
2: But I have. I hear them all night, and at times I've seen things.
3: What things?
2: Things, and I won't stay here another day.
3: Oh, Lana, I think you're just hysterical. You're letting your imagination run away with you.
2: I'm not. I'm sick, terribly sick.
3: But the doctor doesn't know what's wrong with you.
2: Please, Paul, please take me away from here. I don't like this lonely old place. I've always been frightened of being lonely. That's what it is. It's too quiet here, too alone. If you don't take me away, I'll leave by myself.
3: Now, don't get yourself so excited.
2: Please.
3: The doctor has given you a sedative, dear. Now go to sleep. You'll be all right in the morning. And then we'll take a walk over the estate. Now, please, darling, please try to sleep, Lana.
2: All right, Paul. I'll try.
0: Well, Lana, apparently you are allergic to big houses. Big, silent houses. You felt somewhat like this once before when you were with Gregory. Remember? That house made you feel sad and melancholy. Now the night has passed and the morning has come. Paul has a visitor in the library.
5: I've been trying for many months to get in touch with you, Mr. Garson. I heard you left the States.
3: Yes, I was in Mexico City.
5: I was surprised to learn you were back here.
3: Oh, why surprise?
5: Well, although no one's been living here for several months, a party holds a lease on the place.
3: Oh, I didn't know that.
5: Yep, they took an option to buy it.
3: They did?
5: Yes, sir. So you can see that you're sort of trespassing.
3: Oh. Well, no one is being inconvenienced.
5: Not exactly.
3: What did the party offer for the place?
5: $75,000.
3: Well, that's fair enough, but I don't want to sell.
5: What?
3: No, I've changed my mind. I want to keep the place.
5: Keep it. But, Mr. Garson, I have practically made the deal.
3: Well, you can call it off. Oh, did the party make a deposit?
5: Yes.
3: Then return the deposit with my apologies.
5: But I've worked hard for 2 years or more trying to sell this place, and now you back down on it.
3: Well, what would your commission have been?
5: Well, $3,750.
3: Very well, I'll give you the $3,750, but call off the deal. I'd prefer to retain ownership.
5: Yes, of course. Thank you very much, Mr. Garson. That's mighty kind of you.
2: Paul.
3: Yes, dear.
2: Paul, what is that hammering? What is that noise?
3: Hammering, my dear? Why, that's the workman.
2: Workman?
3: Yes, I'm having the place completely renovated, darling. From the garret to the cellar and all for you. Oh, you'll love it when it's finished.
2: I see.
3: You should be in bed, darling.
2: Oh, yes, Paul. Well, the hammering made me so nervous. I wondered what it was. I'll run along. Sorry to disturb you.
3: Well, Mr. Blodgett, I think that you'd better... Mr. Blodgett?
6: Yes?

0: Mr. Blodgett.
1: What?
0: Well, what's wrong with you, sir?
1: I...
0: You're as white as a sheet, Dan. Are you ill?
1: Who is that woman?
0: Why, that's my wife.
1: Your wife?
0: Yes.
1: Well, how long have you known her?
0: Oh, for a long time. Several years now.
1: I see.
0: What are you trying to say?
1: Mr. Carson, I don't understand it. But that is the woman who wants to buy this house.
0: What? Do you know what you're talking about?
1: She is the one who took a lease and an option to buy.
0: Oh, you must be out of your head. My wife.
1: That woman lived here for 7 months. With her husband.
0: With her lived here?
1: Yes, sir. And they closed the place up and she came to me and said they were leaving for a while, but to go ahead with the deal.
0: Are you sure?
1: Yes.
0: What was the woman's name?
1: Mrs. Gregory Hellman.
0: I see. Well, you better run along now, Mr. Blodgett. I'll see you in a day or so.
1: Oh, yes, sir, of course. Good day, sir.
0: Yes, good day, Mr. Blodgett. Lana, what are you doing?
2: I'm packing. If you won't take me away from here, I'll go alone.
0: But, Lana, why should you leave?
2: I won't stay here another minute.
0: Why not, darling? Why not?
2: I don't know. I have no real reason, but I just don't like it here, and I won't stay.
0: I don't understand you, Lana.
2: It doesn't matter. I'm leaving now.
0: All right. All right, Lana. If you insist, you may go.
2: Sorry, Paul, but I...
0: Yes?
3: Oh, Mr. Garson. Mr. Garson.
0: Yes. What is it?
3: We've been working in the cellar.
0: Yes?
3: You better come down there, Mr. Garson.
0: Why?
3: We just uncovered a body. Buried
0: a
3: in
0: body?
3: The... Yes, buried in the cellar floor.
2: A body?
0: You better stay here, Lana. I'll not be long.
2: Yes, Paul. Yes.
4: Paul accompanies the workman to the cellar, examines the body buried in the dirt floor, calls the police, and several hours later is talking with a detective in the living room.
5: Well, there's no doubt about it. It's the body of Gregory Hellman.
2: Oh, no. No.
5: What do you mean, no?
2: Well, it can't be. How could it be?
5: Mr. Blodgett, you were the agent for this estate. Did you ever rent this house to Mr. Hellman?
1: Why,
0: Go ahead, Blodgett. Go ahead. Tell the truth.
1: No, I didn't. I never saw Mr. Hellman. The house was rented by another agent in New York. But it was rented to Gregory Hellman.
5: You never saw Mr. Hellman?
1: No. But,
5: But what? Go ahead, Blodgett.
1: I knew Mrs. Hellman.
5: Mrs. Hellman. And where is she?
1: That woman is Mrs. Hellman.
5: This woman? But I thought she was Mrs. Garson.
1: She used to be Mrs. Hellman. She came to me and wanted to buy the place. Took a year's lease with an option to buy and made a substantial deposit.
5: That right?
2: Yes, that's true. I did. I was Mrs. Hellman, but I was divorced in Mexico.
5: Divorced? Why did you get a divorce?
2: Because Mr. Hellman and I decided to separate. We couldn't get along together. He said he was going to New York. I left first and went to Mexico.
5: Are you sure you left here first?
2: What? Yes, of course I'm sure.
5: Why did you try to buy the place?
2: Well, because my husband, Mr. Hellman, asked me to.
5: Why didn't he attend to it?
2: Well, I don't know. He asked me to see to it.
5: Did you get part of the estate through this Mexican divorce?
2: No, Mr. Hellman had given me considerable cash and property before that.
0: Are you telling the truth, Mama? Are you?
2: Yes.
0: I don't believe you. From the day you arrived here, you wanted to leave. You became ill. You said the place depressed you, frightened you.
2: Paul.
0: Now I know why. Why you were so upset. Why you wanted to get away. Because of what was buried in the cellar.
2: No, Paul, no.
0: You told me yourself that you were bored, that you couldn't stand him any longer. Then you went to Mexico. He was dead when you divorced him. No wonder he couldn't contest the case.
2: Paul, please listen. I don't know who killed him.
5: What did you say?
2: I don't know who did it.
5: Then you admit he was murdered.
2: Well, I didn't say that.
5: You know he was murdered. You just admitted that.
2: Yes, but I didn't do it. I didn't.
5: Well, lady, you might as well tell the rest of it.
2: Yes, but I found him dead in his room.
5: In his room? Then who buried him in the cellar?
2: I did.
5: You did. Why? Why didn't you call the police?
2: Because I was afraid. Afraid they'd think I did it.
5: Well, why would you be afraid of that?
2: Because of... Well, if they found out about me.
5: Found out what?
2: My

0: A record?
1: Well, Mrs. Hellman, or Garson, we know all about your record.
2: Record? What do you mean, record?
1: She served a term in the state penitentiary for...
0: Jim, I swear I didn't. I buried him. I admit that. That's why I wanted to buy the place. But I didn't kill him. I didn't.
2: I think you did. That's why you wanted to leave here.
0: Oh, please. Please believe me. I wanted to buy the place so no one would ever come here. So no one would ever know. But I didn't kill him. I swear.
2: I'm sorry, Lana, but I don't believe you.
1: Mr. Garson, where did you meet this woman?
2: In Mexico City.
1: Really? Didn't know her before then?
2: What?
1: You heard me.
0: Oh.
1: You didn't know her before she married Hellman?
2: Why, yes.
1: You know her? What are you stalling about?
2: Well, yes, I did know her.
1: That's what I thought. And you were in love with her. Wanted her to marry you. But she turned you down for Hellman.
2: What are you talking about?
1: Well...
2: Are you trying to accuse me of killing Hellman?
1: It's possible. You had a motive.
2: Oh, that's ridiculous. I didn't even know the man.
1: Murphy.
3: Oh, yeah?
1: What did you find out about Paul Garson?
3: Well, his financial affairs weren't in any too good a condition. He's been trying to dispose of a lot of white elephants like this villa.
1: I see. Well, do you know what I think, Mr. Garson? I think you and Miss Lana Wallace know what this is all about. I think you're in this together. So I'm going to take you down and book you both on a charge of murder.
4: And that's just what the officer did. Booked Lana and Paul on a charge of murder. And the case came up for trial. And Lana was convicted. And so was Paul. Yes, Paul was convicted as an accomplice. The evidence piled up against them. Lana admitted that she buried Hellman's body, but denied that she killed him. Paul couldn't prove where he was when Hellman was murdered, and so he was convicted as an accomplice, an accessory. Poor Lana. Poor Paul. They are now awaiting execution in the state penitentiary. But don't feel too badly about them, because I know the truth. I know what really happened. When Paul learned that Lana was marrying Hellman, he arranged for an agent to contact him and offer his villa for a honeymoon house. Paul himself killed Hellman, hoping to have the blame placed on Lana. But when nothing was heard of Hellman's death, Paul followed Lana to Mexico City and enticed her back to the villa to find out what had become of Hellman's body. And he found out, much to his sorrow.

0: CBS has presented The Whistler. Original music for this production was composed and conducted by Wilbur Hatch. The Whistler is written and directed by J. Donald Wilson and originates from Columbia Square in Hollywood. Next week, same time,
1: I, The Whistler, will return to tell you another unusual tale. Good night.
0: This is CBS, the Columbia Broadcasting System.
2: Well, come in, Smithers. What is it? Speak up, boy. Orange juice.
3: No, sir. New Kellogg's Rise and Shine.
2: Hey, finish.
3: And look at this, sir.
2: No peel, no pips, and it's got vitamin C. Well, Smithers, I suppose this is it.
3: What are you doing, sir?
2: Thank you, Governor. Wife and three pips to support. Thank you.
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6: She's sitting on the floor over by the bookcase with books spread out all around her. Liz, what are you doing with those books all over the floor?
7: Sorting them. Our club is having an old book sale.
6: Well, don't try giving away any of mine.
7: I'll only take the ones you're through with, like this one.
6: Has it got a bookmark in it?
7: Yes, but you're
6: not... Then I'm not finished with it. Put it back.
7: George, you'll never finish it.
6: I will, too. Some reading is so heavy, it takes a long time to finish.
7: Oh, well, then I'll put this one back by all means.
6: What's the name of it?
7: The Bobbsey Twins at the Seashore. Tell me when you finally struggle through it, George.
6: Very fun. Well, you can take that one.
7: Thank you. George, is this your library book, How to Play Mahjong?
6: Oh, my gosh, I forgot about it. I'll bet it's overdue. What's the date on it?
7: Let's see, May 13th.
6: Well, it's only a week overdue.
7: May 13th, 1936.
6: Oh, well, then you can have it.
7: What? You want me to handle a hot book? I'm no fence.
6: Listen, Pear Shape, go sell your book. Don't bother me.
7: All right. George!
6: What's the matter?
7: Look, on the second shelf. Little Men is leaning against Little Women. Oh, look, George.
6: What?
7: They've had a little pamphlet.
6: Oh, silly.
7: Oh, George, look at this. The Arbutus.
6: Well, look at that. My old high school yearbook. Let's see it.
7: Wait till I blow the dust off.
6: That's when I was graduated from high school.
7: Mm-hmm.
6: The Arbutus, 1929. You were a freshman in high school that year, remember?
7: Oh, that's right. That wasn't so long ago at that, was it?
6: Oh. Look, here's a picture of me.
7: Where?
6: Right here, with the football team.
7: Gee, you look wonderful. Right up in the front row, too. You know, George, we've still got that bucket up in the attic.
6: Here, let me take it, Liz. I want to read some of those things the kids wrote to me.
7: Remember every time the annual came out, you could tell how popular you were by how many kids wrote in the margins of your copy.
6: Yeah, and they wrote the silliest things. Look at this one. In your golden chain of friendships, let me be one of the links.
7: Oh, here's a beaut. Think of your friends as bananas and count me as one of the bunch.
6: Oh, look, Liz, there's a picture of you here.
7: Me?
6: Yeah, as a freshman princess.
7: Let's see. Oh, no! Look how short my dress was.
6: So that's what knees look like.
7: Oh, don't I look awful?
6: No, you were lucky. You had dimples in your knees.
7: Lucky nothing. I used to spend an hour each night kneeling on two collar buttons. I did, too. One of my knees still keeps rolling under the dresser. Look how young I am in that picture.
6: You sure were beautiful.
7: And young. Would you like me to be that young again, George?
6: Sure. Then we could wear father and daughter sun suits.
7: I'm serious, George. Gee, that picture makes me feel old.
6: Old? Oh, don't be silly. You're still young and pretty.
7: I am not. Look at me then. A little flower in the bloom of youth. And look at me now, an old stinkweed.
6: Oh, Liz, now don't start being silly. None of us look like we did then.
7: That's just it, George. You do. You haven't changed a bit. Oh, your hairline may have receded a little, but You're just as handsome and virile and wonderful looking as you were then. But I'm not. I have a double chin and a spare tire, and my figure is dumpy. I have crow's feet around my eyes, and my age shows in every inch of me. I'm just not young anymore.
8: Hairline's receded, huh? Get off the old age kick, will you?
7: No, I've got to face it, George. I'm not a girl anymore. I'm getting old and wrinkled.
8: You are not.
7: Yes, I am. I'm getting old and wrinkled. Now I'll admit it.
8: All right. You're getting old and wrinkled. Now what?
7: I've given you some of the best years of my life. And now you say I'm old and wrinkled. Nice.
8: Come back here, Liz. I didn't mean it.
7: Oh, yes, you did. I'm going to bed. When you get to be my age, you need your sleep.
8: Oh, now what am I in for?

0: mirror on the wall. Who is the oldest one of all?
1: Mrs. Cooper.
0: I am? Oh. Oh, Katie, it's you.
1: If you don't mind my asking, what are you doing mumbling in front of the mirror?
0: Katie, I'm not young anymore. I didn't realize it till last night. We got out our high school annual, and I haven't felt so old since the day Shirley Temple got married.
1: Oh, Mrs. Cooper, you've got to snap out of this. Now, maybe a nice meal would help you. What would you like for lunch?
0: Oh, just a cup of tea.
1: Is that all?
0: Well, perhaps a bowl of warm gruel.
1: Oh, my God.
2: Now, let me review this, Mr. Cooper. You looked at an old high school annual the other night, and your wife suddenly decided she was old?
3: That's right, Doctor.
2: Well, we psychiatrists see cases like this quite often. It's not serious.
3: Well, she's even been telling people she's 31.
2: How old is she?
3: 31.
2: My goodness, this is serious. What other symptoms does she have?
3: Well, she's in bed every night at 8 o'clock, reading literature from the old lady's home. And the other night, she asked me about opening a charge account at Forest Lawn. What can I do?
2: Well, fortunately, it's simple. All your wife needs is the assurance that she's still young and beautiful. You must reenact your courtship. Treat her as you did then. Flatter her, make love to her, convince her that she's desirable and lovely. Send her flowers and candy.
3: You really think that'll do any good?
2: Mr. Cooper, take my word for it. A few days of attention, and your wife will feel so young, you won't be able to leave her alone without a sitter.
4: My little baby.
0: Here I am, George, sitting in front of the fire. Old rocking chair's got me laying by my side.
4: Oh, Liz, what's a beautiful young girl acting like that for?
0: What beautiful young girl? Who came in?
4: You, dear. Guess what I brought you, Liz.
0: Did you bring me something? You didn't have to bother. George, I don't want to be a burden to you in my old age.
4: Now, stop that. Guess what I brought? Just what you need to make you feel good.
0: Hot water bottle?
4: No. Look, flowers and candy.
0: Oh, roses. Roses are for young girls. George, some violets would have been nice.
4: Well, how about a piece of candy, Grandma? Or do you have upper plate wobbles? Oh, Liz, I didn't mean it. I think you're beautiful. I always have and I always will. You're beautiful and you're young.
0: George, why did you bring me candy and flowers? You haven't done that in years.
4: Well, to show you that I'm crazy about you.
0: What have you done?
4: Liz, if you don't snap out of it...
0: Now, if you'll pardon me, I'll go to my room and rest.
4: Rest from what? You haven't done anything but eat breakfast. What tired you? Did Katie leave the crusts on the toast?
0: Go on, have your fun, George. Isn't it enough that you found a new life for yourself? I'll see you later.
4: Oh, what have I done to deserve it? Little old lady, young and fair, you're in everyone's hair.
5: Hello?
4: Dr. Stewart, this is George Cooper. It didn't work.
5: Oh. Well, sometimes a wife won't believe flattery when it comes from her husband. Your wife needs attention from some other man.
4: Well, I don't know if I like that idea or not.
5: Believe me, it's the only system that'll work. And I know just the man. He's charming, attractive, clever, and exactly the romantic type to take her mind off her troubles.
4: Do you think he'd help me out?
5: I'd be glad to. As long as you ask me, all right. I'll be out in the evening.
4: Okay. I'll say you're an old fraternity brother, and you've just dropped into town.
5: Good. I'll see you at 8 o'clock.
4: Ah, that was a good dinner. What do we do tonight, Liz?
0: Oh, I'll just sit by the fire a minute and then go to bed. I tire so easily these days.
4: Oh.
0: Oh, I wonder who that can be.
4: It must be Charlie Stewart. I ran into him today. He's an old fraternity brother of mine. I'll let him in. Charlie Stewart.
6: Hiya, George.
4: Come on in. Charlie, this...
6: George, you didn't tell me you had a daughter.
4: Look, Charlie... This is my...
6: Tell me, honey, is your mother home? Look.
3: Look, Charlie, I'm trying to tell
0: you
3: that
0: this... Let him alone, George. He's doing all right. I'm George's wife, Mr. Stewart.
2: Wife? Why, you old cradle snatcher, you.
0: Why, Mr. Stewart.
2: George, you told me she was young and pretty, but you didn't say she was beautiful.
0: Why, Charlie.
2: We always figured during school that... that George would pick a beauty, but we never expected a queen like you.
0: Why, Chuck. George, why haven't you had good old Charlie here before?
2: I just got into town today. It's the first time since we graduated.
0: Oh. Yes.
3: Charlie and I were great friends at college, weren't we, Charlie?
2: You said it. I'll never forget those good old days at Indiana U.
0: Indiana?
3: Ixnay.
2: Oh, that's where I took my postgraduate work. I'll never forget those days at good old Ixnay.
3: He means Dean Ixnay at Yale. Gee, that was a long time ago.
0: Yes, a long, long time ago.
3: Uh-oh, there she goes again.
2: Well, let's not stand here. Let's turn on the radio and get some good music.
3: Yeah, huh? That's a swell idea.
0: Maybe we can get my favorite program, Life Begins at 80.
2: Oh, no. We're going to get some dance music. I feel like dancing. How about you, George?
3: Good idea. I feel like dancing, too.
0: Well, you two go ahead. I'll watch.
2: Listen, they're playing a samba. I've always been too busy to learn the samba. Will you teach me, Mrs. Cooper?
0: I'm sorry. The last dance I learned was the Black Bottom.
2: Nonsense. I can tell by looking at you. You could teach me in a minute. Oh, listen to that beat.
0: Well, I have seen it done.
2: Good girl. Now, I'll just put my arm around you like this. Hold you real close. Is that the right position for the samba?
0: No, but don't let that stop you.
3: Just a minute, Charlie, old man. Don't you think you better wait for the music to start again?
2: Just the treatment, George. The treatment.
3: Oh, that's right, the treatment.
0: What are you two whispering about?
3: Oh, nothing. Just a college secret.
2: Oh, who cares about man talk when there's a beautiful woman around? Shall we dance, Liz?
0: All right. Now watch my feet.
2: All right.
0: See? Back and forth.
2: Uh-huh.
0: Back and forth.
2: Back and forth. Back and forth. Back and forth.

0: Oh, you did beautifully, Charlie. You're a fine dancer.
1: Well, that's because you're such a wonderful teacher. You're light as a feather.
0: Oh, really?
1: Uh-huh.
0: Don't you think he caught on quickly, George?
2: Yes. It's only taken him 3 hours so far.
1: Treatment, George. Remember, treatment.
2: Well, all right. But it looks like more of a treat than a treatment.
0: Oh, George, what'd you turn the radio off for?
2: Well, I'm tired of dancing. Let's set this one out.
1: Liz.
0: What?
1: Liz, what's the sense of kidding? Come here.
0: What?
1: I don't care about dancing. It's just a chance to hold you close to me.
0: But, Charlie...
1: You're gorgeous. You're gorgeous. You're ravishing. I can't take my eyes off you.
2: Hey, what are you two whispering about?
1: I've never met anyone who did this to me before. You're everything I've ever dreamed of. Everything
2: now,
1: I've
2: listen,
1: ever...
2: Now, listen, cut that out!
0: Treatment, George. Treatment.
2: About treatment?
0: Nothing, but you leave us alone every time he says it.
2: Well, it doesn't work anymore. It's late, and you have to go home, don't you, Charlie?
1: Well, I don't really.
2: Look, Liz and I are tired.
1: Well, if you put it that way.
0: I'm not tired. It's only 1 o'clock.
2: There, see? Well, let's put it this way. I'm tired of you.
0: Why, George?
1: Remember the treatment, George.
2: To heck with the treatment. You're fired.
0: Fired? What are you talking about?
2: He's not an old schoolmate. He's a psychiatrist. I hired him to come here and try to snap you out of this old age nonsense.
0: What?
2: Good night, Dr. Stewart.
1: Good night, Mr. Cooper. I'll send you my bill in the morning.
2: Oh, Liz, I'm sorry I had to blow up like this, but you're all cured now. Well, you are, aren't you, Liz? Liz?

0: Cooper residence.
1: Katie, this is Mr. Cooper. I just called to see how Mrs. Cooper's been acting this morning.
0: I'm afraid she's just as bad as ever, Mr. Cooper. The last time I saw her, she was making out her will.
1: Her will? What does she have to will to anyone?
0: Well, she's leaving you to me.
1: Oh, that's generous of her. Look, Katie, I'm going to try something drastic. I'm going to bring home a companion for her. An old lady about 70 years old.
0: Oh, Mr. Cooper.
1: Yeah, and when she sees the difference between them, it ought to shock her out of it.
0: I think that'll work.
1: Well, I'll see you later. I'm going to pick up Mrs. Green at the old lady's home.
2: Oh, what a wonderful morning. Oh, Katie, who's that on the phone?
0: Oh, a friend of mine. Did you finish your will?
2: Oh, that was just a silly thought. Isn't it a wonderful day?
0: Well, what happened to you this morning? You were Grandma Moses, and now you're Junior Miss.
2: Oh, I had a call from someone.
0: Who?
2: That psychiatrist who was here last night. He called up and asked me for a date.
0: Well, he didn't have any effect on you last night.
2: I know, but last night he was hired by George. This date was his own idea.
0: But he knows you're married. Aren't you insulted?
2: I certainly am. Isn't it wonderful?
0: But you're not going, are you?
2: Of course not, but I'm glad he called. Makes me feel young again.
0: Good. Well, I guess I'd better call Mr. Cooper. He had another plan to snap you out of it. He was going to bring home an old lady to be your companion.
2: Oh, no.
0: Yes. I'll call him and tell him to...
2: Oh, no, no, no. Listen, he tricked me with the doctor last night. Let me have a little fun with him.
0: What are you going
2: to
0: do?
2: Well, get me a shawl to put over my head, Katie, and some glasses to put on the end of my nose. And when George and my companion get here, I'm going to be a little old lady.
0: They're coming up the walk, Mrs. Cooper. Oh, she's real old.
2: Well, give me the shawl, Katie. Oh, these glasses tickle the end of my nose.
1: This way, Mrs. Green. Mrs. Cooper's probably in the living room. Oh, Liz.
0: Sorry, boy.
1: Liz, where did you get those glasses?
3: Oh, Georgie, you brought me some company.
4: Of course he has. I'm glad to meet you, Mrs. Cooper. My, you're skinny.
2: I'm over here, Mrs. Green. That's the lamp.
1: Liz, could I see you in the hall, please?
2: Now, run along, Georgie. We girls want to have a little chat.
4: Of course we do. I'm 72. How old are you?
3: 84.
4: You know, you don't look a day over 70.
2: Tell me, how do you do it? Penicillin.
1: Liz?
4: Go away, Georgie. Say, how did you get such a young, handsome husband?
2: Penicillin.
4: I mean, I met him through an ad in the paper.
3: No.
4: Yeah. He was handsome bachelor, snappy dresser, and I was elderly lady with means. Which paper did you get him through? They've got good ones.
1: Liz, this isn't very funny.
4: Go away. Go away, Georgie. You bother me.
3: Now, Mrs. Cooper...
2: Just call me Lizzie.
3: My name's Annie.
4: Hello, Annie.
3: Tell me, Lizzie, do you like to dance?
4: I used to when I was a girl, but now I've got the gout.
3: Oh, nuts.
4: Unless I get oiled.
3: In my joints, I mean. I've been oiled in a few joints myself.
4: Oh, Annie, you're a caution.
3: Yeah. Just because you got snow on the roof don't mean there's no fire in the finish.
4: Play bingo. I know where there's a game going on right now.
3: In the middle of the afternoon?
4: Sure. In back of the Bluebird Tea Shop. There's a hot game going on all day long. The tea shop's just a front. Come on, get your green eye shade and let's go.
3: I'll get my wheel
2: wheelchair we can ride down. All right. What monitor you got?
4: Oh, a real hopped-up job. I hooked it to a Mixmaster.
2: Mixmaster, eh? Does it work?
4: Sure. I had some speed trials yesterday.
2: What did you make?
4: 14 miles an hour and a sponge cake.
1: Now, that's enough of this nonsense. What's going on here?
3: I'm sorry, George. I just couldn't resist.
2: Wait a minute. I don't understand this at all.
3: I'm sorry, Mrs. Green. I'll explain in a minute. I'm all right now, George. Something happened today that made me see how silly I've been.
1: Well, thank goodness. When the presents didn't work and the psychiatrist didn't work and even swallowing my pride and having him call you and ask you for a date didn't work, I thought... Now what's the matter?
3: You told him to call. I'm not attractive. I'm old and worn out and nobody wants me. Goodbye, George.
1: Where are you going?
3: Come on, Annie. Let's go play bingo.
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0: Say, I've just been wondering. Wondering how many people realize the power of the printed word. Of course, maybe you're wondering, too. Maybe you're wondering how come a frontier town lawyer like me, Chad Remington, should feel he's entitled to get up on a soapbox about the printed word, newspapers, and the power of public opinion. Well, like all lawyers, perhaps I'd better present my brief and see if I can't convince you just how important newspapers can be to a raw, tough territory like the frontier. Not too long ago, I received one of those infrequent telegrams signed by an old friend of my father's, Ike McAuliffe, who prints and publishes the greatest little newspaper in our part of the country, The Independent. Ike told me he was in trouble, intimating bad trouble. Trouble that might need the advice of a lawyer, and I gathered a good deal more. So, mustering out that ex-medicine man, Cherokee O'Bannon, who runs the livery stable over which I have my tiny office, we started out for the toughest, most rowdy, and largest town any place west of Abilene, Dobie City, on two of the least spavined horses from Cherokee Stable.
1: Chad, my fat-brained barrister, would you be so kind as to answer a question for me?
0: Now, look here, O'Bannon. If it's anything to do with stopping at a barrel house before we get to Dobie City, the answer is a definite no.
1: And you may be an attorney, my boy, but you're certainly not a mind reader. First off, should I choose to titillate my tonsils, I have a small flask of my genuine Cherokee Indian rattlesnake oil with me. Second, that was not the question I was about to...
2: Whoa, rein up, Cherokee.
1: What compounded corruption was that?
0: Well, it wasn't a bee or a blue-tailed fly. And I think if you'll look to your left and see the gentleman who's approaching us with a Winchester in his hands, you'll have your answer.
1: To my... Billy Blue Blazes, Chad. That is what is known in circles I no longer frequent as one tough-looking barman.
0: If you're just out for some target practice, mister, you got two more shots coming. They're three for a nickel.
3: I haven't had to practice with this rifle for 25 years. I can hit any target I aim at any time.
0: Well, then I take it your shot wasn't meant to hit either one of us, but was just a friendly little greeting, huh?
3: You might say it was friendly, because I'm here to give you some very friendly advice. Turn them cayuses around and head back where you come from.
1: Have you the audacity to stand there and think that you own this country?
3: Partner, I don't have to think. I know what I'm talking about, and I'm telling you to slope.
0: Well, I've found you can argue with a judge and argue with a jury, but you never get very far arguing with a Winchester that's aimed right at you.
1: Dad, you mean to say that you're going to let this barrel-chested behemoth dictate to us?
0: No, Cherokee, I mean I'm going to see that that rifle barrel gets pointed some other...
1: You bulldog him like a yearling calf.
0: Friends, you better let go of that rifle before something snaps.
4: You blasted...
0: Now, get up on your feet.
3: Remington, now you are in trouble.
0: Remington? You hear that, Cherokee? This wasn't an accident. He was waiting for us.
3: You try going on to Dobie City, and you'll find other people waiting for you. The doctor and the undertaker.
1: I'm afraid we won't need either one of them. I carry our embalming fluid right along with me.
0: Who sent you out here? Who put you up to this? Well?
1: Certainly sounds as dumb as he looks.
0: I'm waiting for an answer.
3: And you got an awful long wait coming, because I ain't...
1: Hey, look out! You do it. Excellent, Chad. Just proves the validity of the old saying. The bigger they are, the harder they fall.
0: Cherokee, I think we'd all be better off if you lend me a hand and help tie this critter up. I'd like a few hours in Dobie City before he gets back and reports to whoever it is that doesn't want us there. It didn't take us long to get to Dobie City after that and to find Ike McAuliffe in the office of the Independent. Ike's story was a strange one. Strange and mostly baffling.
5: Chad, I know it doesn't make any sense, but that's the way it is. This other newspaper, this new one, isn't too far from putting me completely out of business.
1: Kauf, I can't understand how this other paper... What's its name again?
5: The Dobie Democrat.
1: I can't understand how the owner not only can get these news items that you say are yours exclusively, but after getting them, how he gets them printed and his paper published before you do.
0: If Ike knew the answer to that, Cherokee, I'm sure he wouldn't have telegraphed to me.
5: Now, take the cattle prices that I supply every week. I started that several years ago, and it's a costly proposition. However, in cattle country like this, it's a real service to my readers to know what the prices are in Omaha, Kansas City, and the other big markets.
0: Certainly is. Tells the ranchers where they can drive or ship to get the most money for their stock.
1: But how do you get these prices, Mr. McCauley?
5: Well, I have six men, one in each of the six large stockyard centers. And each Thursday night, they telegraph me the prevailing prices at the close of business for the week.
0: And your competitor, this other paper, gets the same information at no expense at all?
5: And gets it published and on the street from 6 to 12 hours before I do. Chad, I'm telling you, the way my circulation is falling off, I can't stay in business this another 2 months.
0: Who owns or runs the other paper, Ike?
5: A fellow by the name of Jason, who moved in here only recently. And if the rate he's going, we'll end up controlling practically everything around here by the simple device of influencing public opinion any way he wants it to go.
1: Well, obviously, he tried to influence us not to come into Dobie City. And it wasn't very public. That was quite personal.
0: Yeah, there's something very personal about a Winchester that's pointed right at you. Ike, the obvious answer seems to be that this Jason, whoever he is either paying for or stealing the information from someone who works for you.
5: And I sure doubt that.
0: You do? Why?
5: Well, first, I have only two people working for me, and I trust them implicitly. And second, how could Jason get the information out of my composing room and still get his paper out half a day before mine?
0: Yeah, that does seem to be a stumbling block. But let's get back to the people who work for you first. Who are they?
5: Well, my printer, Foley, he's been with me almost since I started publishing. And the only other help I have is my brother's daughter, Nellie, my niece.
1: Oh, a niece, eh? Young and attractive, you've no doubt?
5: Yes, Nellie is only 23, and she's real pretty. I brought her in here when my brother died. All he left her was debts.
0: How did that happen, Ike? I mean, you've always been reasonably well-to-do. Matter of fact, don't I remember your brother having been a partner of yours?
5: And he was, until he started drinking and gambling. I warned him about it for years. Then, finally, I had to let him go. Bought him out. But when Jim died, I felt the thing to do was to take care of Nellie. Mm-hmm.
0: Are you willing to try a little experiment, Ike? This being Thursday, it's the day you get your telegrams from your stockyard correspondents, isn't it?
5: Yes, the wire should be coming in any time now.
0: Well, then, what I'd like to do after the telegrams get in is to change the prices before you turn them over to Nellie or Foley, or whoever it is that takes charge of them.
1: Change the prices?
0: That's right. And if there is a leak here, Jason will get the wrong information and print it in his paper, which won't do him any good, and will prove to us that the leak is here somewhere in this building.
5: Well, I didn't telegraph you not to take your advice, Chad. So, if that's what you want to do, I'll string along with you.
0: About an hour later, having hidden the telegrams with the real prices safely, we went back into the composing room and met Foley and Nellie.
5: Now, let's see if we can't get this set up and on the street this time before the Democrat comes out.
6: Uncle Ike, I know you think that Mr. Jason is stealing this cattle price information from you somehow, but I don't think he's the kind of man who'd do it.
0: Oh, really, Nellie? You know Mr. Jason?
6: Well, I've met him. He seems nice, real nice. And anyhow, why shouldn't he have his own men send him the prices just the way you're doing it, Uncle Ike?
5: For the pure and simple reason that, well, he wouldn't spend a plug nickel if he could get it for nothing.
7: Yeah, that's the way I feel about him.
0: Well, then you know Jason, too, eh, Foley?
7: Well, I don't actually know him. I mean, I've seen him like everybody else in Dobie City has. You can't miss him. Big 10-gallon white hat, checkered vest, boots embroidered with gold thread, smoking big cigars. No, sir, any money that one spends, he spends on show.
1: From your description, Foley, Mr. Jason sounds like he'd make a very successful medicine man.
0: Well, if we stand here flapping our jaws, the Independent never will get printed. So what do you say we go about our business and leave the newspaper to those who know about it? As soon as a reasonable time had elapsed, I left Cherokee at the hotel and walked down to the office of the Dobie City Democrat. I wanted to get my hands on a copy of their paper. I walked in and up to the counter. There was a man seated at the desk with his back toward me, engrossed in what he was writing. From the loud plaid shirt, I gathered it was Jason himself. There was a small stack of newly printed papers on the counter, and as long as the man in the office hadn't noticed me, I picked one up. There were the out-of-town cattle market prices in a box on the front page. But not the false prices we'd turned over to Nellie and Foley. The actual prices that had been telegraphed in. This was quite a shock. Only the first shock I got in that few moments. Because just then the man turned around, got up, and walked over to the counter.
8: Yes, sir. Is there something... Well, Chad. Chad Remington.
0: Chip, what are you doing here?
8: Where would you expect the owner of the paper to be if not in his office?
0: What? You're Jason, the owner of the Democrat?
8: Mm-hmm, one and the same. And if the new name of Jason bothers you, a numerologist told me to change it. Said that's why I never made a successful lawyer like you.
0: You never even finished studying law.
8: Yeah, I know, but my clients didn't. Well, what brings you in here, Chad?
0: I came in to have a little talk with the owner of the paper. Now that I know it's you, I realize talking isn't going to do much good. Because as in the old days, Chip, we're again on the opposite sides of the fence. I got a feeling that before I'm through in Dobie City, I'm going to bust down that fence and wrap the rails right around your stubborn head.
8: Oh, is that so? Well, Chad, if you think you can do it, go right ahead and try. Yeah, you just try and see where it gets you. Because I think it'll only get you stretched out right up in Boot Hill.
9: Return to the second act of Five Gun Final, our exciting frontier town adventure, in just a few moments.

0: And now, Frontier Town.
1: I found it pretty difficult to explain the genuine feeling of shock I suffered in finding Chip, the owner of the opposition paper. Not only did it make the job a little distasteful, but, well, knowing Chip, I knew he was slick and smooth and capable. Of course, that was only part of my frustration. The other part was finding the little scheme I'd devised of changing the prices. It meant nothing. And that Chip Jason's paper had the true and accurate cattle prices neatly boxed on page one. My first impulse was to walk out of the office with the half-meant warning I'd given Chip and let it go at that. But I couldn't quite bring myself to it. I hadn't seen him in about 10 years. Not only was there a lot I wanted to say to him, but a lot I wanted him to remember.
2: You ought to sell your Blackstone and Law Library and go into the publishing business too, Chad. You can have the men who make the laws. When you're a newspaper publisher, you're the man who makes the men who make the laws.
1: You haven't changed a bit, have you?
2: No, praises be. That is, I've gotten a little smarter, I think. My philosophy of life is actually just what it was when we were studying law together.
1: Yeah, I remember. That's how you got your nickname, too. Chipper. Nothing ever bothered you, not even your conscience.
2: How could my conscience bother me? I never had one.
1: No, I guess not, or else you couldn't do things like this. Publish these stockyard quotations.
2: Why, those quotations are the backbone of my success, a real public service to my readership.
1: I wouldn't care if you bought the news.
2: Oh, but I do. I'd pay a good price to get that cattle information.
1: Don't lie to me, Chip.
2: I'm not lying. I don't like to be called a liar.
1: No real man does.
2: You keep that up and you'll find out how real a man I am.
1: You're the last man in the world I'd want to look at over the barrel of this. But if it comes to a showdown, well...
2: You'd be making a mistake, Chad. I'm a pretty influential gent in this community. Too influential to trifle with.
1: But not quite influential enough to make me quit this case.
2: That's up to you. Entirely. Especially if McAuliffe has enough money left to pay your fee.
1: I'm not worried about my fee.
2: Well, if the old man does run out of cash, he's still got that niece left. You know what I mean. You better get out of here, Remington. Get out, and fast.
1: And you better learn to talk like a gentleman if you remember how.
2: Goodbye, Chad.
1: Let's just make it hasta luego. And in case you don't remember, that means goodbye for now, but I will be seeing you again.
3: For the life of me, Chad, I can't understand why you've got me chained to this hotel porch when we could be across the street in one of those places of entertainment.
1: I told you before, O'Bannon, I got some thinking to do. A lot of thinking.
3: He told me that what's-his-name was no good when you knew him years ago.
1: No, it isn't that Chip's just no good, but... Hell, he's always felt that a man doesn't have to work for a living. Just work enough to get a little money, and then that money will bring power.
3: I hope you're not going to let this... your former friendship with this gentleman deter you from trying to clean this up.
1: You ought to know me better than that. How can you clean something up when you don't know where he's getting the information? I thought surely that changing the figures in the telegram today would...
3: Well, go on, go ahead.
1: Cherokee, look, across the street.
3: Across the... Well, I'll be blamed. Isn't that Nellie, Ike McAuliffe's niece?
1: Sure is. And the gentleman she's with who's holding her arm so closely is Chip Jason. Come on, Cherokee. We're going to follow those two, and after Chip takes her home, we're having a little talk with Miss Nellie. A mighty serious talk.
4: I don't care what you say. Chip Jason's been the only person who's been decent to me ever since I've gone to work in this town.
3: My dear Miss Nellie, do you mean to stand there with your sweet little face looking angry? Tell me you think it's wise to consort with someone like this Chip Jason after all your Uncle Ike has done for you?
4: Uncle Ike. The only thing he's done for me is to make me work for the money which really belonged to my father anyhow.
1: Doggone it, Nellie. You shouldn't even think things like that, let alone say them.
4: What right have you got to tell me what to do? Uncle Ike or not, what I do with my life after I get through working for that $12 a week he so magnanimously pays me is my own business.
1: No one's life is their own business, Nellie, particularly when there's a sharpshooter like Chip Jason involved. Now, if you'll...
4: Leave me alone. Do you hear me? Leave me alone.
3: That girl got a temper.
1: certainly didn't want to talk about it, did she?
3: But you, if you were selling your uncle out?
1: Now, look, you old charlatan, there's not one shred of proof that she's selling out anybody. If she happens to be, at least she's admitted her motive. Somehow she seems to be very bitter about Ike being forced to buy out her father.
3: Well, then...
1: if Jason is getting the information from Ike's composing room, it still leaves Mr. Foley to check up on, if we want to be positive.
3: Foley? How do you propose to do that?
1: I got a very unintelligent idea.
3: Oh?
1: That you're going to like it.
3: Am I?
1: If Mr. Foley's like any of the printers I've ever known, then he's in one of the 5 saloons in town drinking.
3: Why didn't I become a printer?
1: So I'm going to advance you $10 and turn you loose to find Foley and buy him some drinks.
3: Hallelujah! Consuls, curb your impatience. Sucker is at hand.
1: I said to buy drinks for Mr. Foley. You've got to abstain yourself so you'll be able to pump Foley for whatever information you can get out of him.
3: That, sir, is not only placing Satan behind me, but in front of me and all around me. And hero that I am, I'm no man to fight off 8 Satan.
1: Now, you better do as I tell you, Cherokee, because if you start imbibing, your head will be so big in the morning, I'll have no trouble hitting it with both of these fists. Now, go on, and don't drink anything but the chasers.
3: Bartender, 2 more to save. Now, what was that you were saying again, Mr. Foley?
5: Huh? No, I wasn't saying nothing, except he's to you. Here's mud in your eye.
3: Down the old...
5: water. You want some water? Oh, here, we'll take mine.
3: Okay? Well, no, thank you. I have poor water.
5: Oh, now that ain't healthy. Water's good for you.
3: Water may be good for the average person, Mr. Foley, but I happen to be a man of iron. Water makes me rust. Now, what was that you were saying again? Something about good old Ike?
5: Here's your good old Ike. As fine a man as ever run a newspaper. And the finest man I've ever worked for. Now, let's have one on me, O'Bannon.
3: No, I don't think so, Mr. Foley. If it's all the same to you, I'll be going over to my hotel and floating to bed. Water. I'm pouring this
1: I may be amused now, but I certainly wasn't then. In the first place, it was a little disconcerting to learn that Foley loved Ike like a father and had no motive for selling him out to Chip Jason. And second, after 6 glasses of water and 5 drinks of good bourbon slyly spilled in the brass receptacle at the bar, Cherokee was no man to share a hotel room with. You know what they say about a woman spurned? Well, Cherokee had a fury that was much worse.
3: And something else, Mr. Remington. Just for what you made me submit to... starting the first of the month, I'm raising your rent $5.
1: Oh, go on, you old fraud. That sublime sense of self-sacrifice you're enjoying is making you feel so holy that even a teetotaler like me can't stand you around.
3: I should get Satan behind you and help him push.
1: Now, are you sure that's all Foley said?
3: I've never been more cold sober in my life, and I assure you I've repeated every word he said verbatim. And since my brain is clear as it is, I'll save you a lot of trouble by telling you that there's no doubt Nellie is selling out her uncle.
1: Now, I'm sorry, Cherokee, but while you were wrestling with Satan, I concluded it can't be Nellie.
3: Can't be?
1: Nope. 30 minutes after we gave Nellie the cattle prices to set up, Chip's paper was printed with the accurate information. There's only one way that could have happened. That Chip had access to the telegrams before I got them.
3: Can this be possible?
1: Well, we'll soon find out. Because in your precarious sober state, you're taking a horse and riding over to Acacia Springs.
3: Acacia Springs?
1: Acacia Springs. And you're going right to the Western Union office and send a telegram from there stating that there's been a flood which has closed Doeskin Pass and that any ranchers wanting to drive their cattle to the railroad had better pick another route.
3: But what do you expect to accomplish by that kind of a telegram filled with misinformation?
1: I expect to wind this thing up by tomorrow and get back home where I won't have to occupy a room with you moaning like the ancient mariner. Now go on, Cherokee. Get going. Chip Jason couldn't wait for his regular edition. He came out with a special edition with a banner line in 72-point type announcing the flash flood that had closed Doeskin Pass. 5 minutes after the paper hit the street, the town marshal had arrested the local telegraph operator. And armed only with his confession, I set out to pay one more call on my old friend Chip.
2: Where I give my news is my business, Chan.
1: Chip, you're in for a big disappointment. Because the only real news in Dobie City right now is this headline in the Independent. Here.
2: Publisher Jason arrested for fraud. Well, you loco, this is an out-and-out lie.
1: Oh, then I suppose this is, too. This confession from the telegraph operator that he'd been taking money from you to give you all news information that came over the Western Union wires.
2: Why, that's a lot of... You were pretty smart, weren't you, Chad?
1: And so were you, playing up to Nellie McAuliffe and taking her out in public to make it appear that she was giving you the information. That was pretty slick, too.
2: I should have known you'd have figured that. Well, there's only one thing wrong with this headline, Chad. They haven't arrested me yet, and they're not going to.
1: You're right about that. They aren't going to arrest you. I am. And I'm placed... Chip, leave that gun alone. I'm sorry you made me do that, Chip. You went for your gun first.
6: I know you're aiming to be bad. You said you were going to wrap that fence rail right around my head. The only thing you hit were my stomach and shoulder.

0: made you suspect the Western Union operator, Chad?
1: I was bothered about how Chip got the news so far in advance of the time when Ike got the telegrams. What cinched it in my mind was remembering what happened to us the other day on the way to Dolby City.
0: You mean about that gun-toter who tried to warn us to go back home?
1: Exactly. Since Ike sent me a telegram asking me to come over, someone must have had access to the wire.
0: Of course. Why didn't I think of that?
1: Because you were too busy wrestling with Satan.
0: Well, now that it's all over, I suppose there's no harm in telling you that I wrestled with him and won the bout. But I did it with a little trick.
1: Oh, so what trick was that?
0: Well, Satan got me down once and knocked the wind out of me. Knowing I needed some stimulation to win the bout, I took 3 small slugs of bourbon while he wasn't looking. Then I got up and threw him horns, hoofs over hoofs, and right out of the ring.
1: What? The dickens you did.
0: The devil I didn't.

Frontier Town, starring Tex Chandler and featuring Wade Crosby, is a Bruce Ells production. 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Music written and played by Ivan Dittmar. Be sure to be with us again same time next week for another fine action-adventure story with your favorite young Western star, Tex Chandler. And now this is Bill Foreman to tell you that Frontier Town came to you from Hollywood.

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This is Laurence Olivier. We have before now introduced in this series stories by Robert Louis Stevenson. Today we have chosen perhaps the best-known tale he ever wrote. Possibly the best-known Grand Guignol classic in literature. Also for me, it has the attraction of one of the most fascinating dual roles ever created. So now it is my pleasure to invite you to listen to Robert Louis Stevenson's story, Dr. Jekyll and Mr. Hyde.

0: My name is Henry Jekyll. Or at least by that name I pray heaven to be remembered. By profession, I am a doctor of medicine, a fellow of the Royal Society, a doctor of laws and of civil law. Born to a large fortune, I think I can also say on my own behalf that I'm inclined by nature to industry. I'm fond of the respect of the wise and good among my fellow men, and was once, as might have been supposed, one with every guarantee of an honorable and distinguished future. If I can hope for that no longer, well, the future is not in my hands. As for the past, the immediate past, how am I to tell it to you? For the story of my undoing is not the story of myself alone. If you are to understand it aright, it must begin as the story of another. The story of Dr. Jekyll will end, and must now begin, with the story of Edward Hyde.
1: Hold it.
2: Don't let him get away.
1: Is the child badly hurt? Take your hands off me, you fools. Let me go.
3: Let you go. If there was a policeman here, I should have you given in charge. Don't you realize you might have killed the poor child?
1: Idiot's got in my way.
3: Got in your way? Is that any reason for knocking her down and trampling on her? Are you out of your mind?
1: I've more important things to think about than children.
3: There's no reason for leaving them half dead on the pavement. Is the child badly hurt?
2: Her head's cut, poor little mite.
1: Ah. She should be sent to prison, trampling on a poor little kid like that. Did you see what he did to her, sir? The ugly brute.
3: Yes, I saw the whole thing. And I happen to be a lawyer. You haven't heard the last of this young man. You're going to pay for it, believe me.
1: Let go of me. What do you want? Money?
3: I want to see some slight evidence of your humanity. The child may be badly hurt. She must be examined by a doctor. And as for you, I shall be prepared to give evidence against you in the court.
1: If you choose to make capital out of an accident, naturally I'm helpless.
3: It was no accident.
1: Very well, name your figure. No gentleman wishes to get himself mixed up in a public scene. How much do you want?
3: If you wish to keep this out of the courts, you can pay the parents of the child £100. If not, I'll make your name known from one end of London to the other.
1: Have £10 with me, you can have that.
3: £100 was what I said. You can afford it from the looks of you. And unless you take steps to get it immediately, I shall hand you over to the police.
1: Very well, if you insist. I'll get the money. Come with me.
3: Right.
0: The young man led them to the door of a gloomy house not far away. He let himself in with a key, and in a few minutes reappeared with a check in his hand. He handed it over with a cynical smile.
3: Let me see that. £90 payable to bearer.
1: And £10 here in cash. Well, you're satisfied now?
3: But this signature, I know it. Henry Jekyll. Dr. Jekyll. He's a client and friend of mine.
1: In that case, you'll know the signature's genuine.
3: Yeah, but where did you get it? Is Dr. Jekyll in that house?
1: The check is genuine. That's all that concerns you.
3: Then what is your name? Are you a friend of Dr. Jekyll?
1: Yes, I'm a friend of his. You may have even heard my name. Did you say that you're Dr. Jekyll's lawyer?
3: What is your name?
1: Allow me to give you my card. We may see more of each other. That is my address, and as you see, the name is
3: Edward Hyde.
0: The name was Edward Hyde. As for the signature on the check, Henry Jekyll, that was genuine enough, for I had written the check myself. Nor was I surprised to receive a visit from the lawyer the following morning, for it was not the first time that the name of Edward Hyde had been discussed between us.
3: Once again, Jekyll, who is this Edward Hyde?
0: He's a friend of mine.
3: But this will that you've made out in favor of him, all that you possess, made over to him in the event of your disappearance, why? What's the meaning behind the phrase disappearance or unexplained absence for any period exceeding 3 calendar months? Why should you disappear suddenly?
0: I have my reasons for that clause, Utterson. You must forgive me for not disclosing them.
3: Look, Jekyll, there's something strange about all this. The only explanation I can think of is that Edward Hyde, whoever the fellow is, must have some hold over you. My guess is that he's blackmailing you.
0: Oh, I tell you, that's absurd. Edward Hyde is a friend of mine, and I'm simply indebted to him for things he's done for me.
3: Whenever I saw one, Edward Hyde is a scoundrel. What can there possibly be between such a creature and a man like you?
0: I prefer not to discuss him with you. If you like, you can say that my situation is a painful one. I don't deny that my relationship with Edward Hyde is a strange one. A very strange one. But it is one that cannot be mended by talking.
3: You still won't take me into your confidence, Henry. After all, we're old friends. Yes. Nothing to fear.
0: No, believe me, I dare not. As for last night's incident, I'm deeply sorry for the child. So is Edward Hyde, who told me the whole story after you had gone. Believe me, I take a very great interest in him for all his faults. And if I'm taken away, I wish you to promise me that you will bear with him and get his rights for him. I think you would if you knew all. And it would be a weight off my mind if you would promise.
3: I can't pretend that I shall ever like him.
0: Oh, I don't ask that. I only ask for justice. I only ask you to help him, for my sake, when I'm no longer here.
3: Very well. I promise.
0: For a while, no more was heard of Edward Hyde. It was as though he had vanished off the face of the earth. If only he had done so indeed. As it was, his reappearance some few months later was the occasion of a terrible tragedy. And once again, I found myself involved in something over which I had ceased to have any control.
3: Deacon, this is Inspector Newcombe, the Scotland Yard.
0: Ah.
3: He's investigating the death of Sir Danvers Carey, who was found murdered in the street late last night.
0: Oh, sit down, Inspector. Anything I can do to help you.
3: Thank you, sir.
0: I read of the tragedy in the papers this morning. It was a terrible crime. Is anything known about it yet?
4: Yes, Dr. Jekyll. A warrant has been issued for the arrest of a man that I believe you may be able to help us to trace.
0: Someone I know?
4: His name is Edward Hyde.
0: Edward Hyde? Oh, but no. There must be some mistake. He isn't here anymore. He's gone away. Out of the country. What makes you think...
4: A letter was found by the murdered man. He had gone out to post it when he was attacked. The letter was addressed to Mr. Utterson here. That's how he came to be involved. He identified the body and also this broken stick which was found on the scene of the crime. We have reason to believe it was the stick used by the murderer, that Sir Danvers was beaten to death with it, in cold blood. May I ask whether you have ever seen it before?
0: Yes. Yes, it belonged to me once. It was given to me some years ago by Mr. Utterson here.
3: That's what I told the inspector.
4: Have you seen it recently, Dr. Jekyll?
0: No, not recently. I lost it some months ago. You see, it was found...
4: As you see, sir, the stick has been broken in two during the attack. This half was found in the street beside the body of the murdered man. The other half, also bloodstained, was found in the room of Mr. Edward Hyde early this morning.
0: Oh, but surely there must be some mistake.
3: There is no mistake. The attack was seen by Sir Danvers' maid. It was a bright moonlight night, and she was looking from her window as Sir Danvers went out. She saw him talking to Hyde in the street. She recognized him, and she saw him strike Sir Danvers down. It was on her evidence that we went round to Hyde's rooms in Soho. As you know, he gave me his address the last time I saw him.
4: May I ask when was the last time you saw him, sir?
0: I don't remember. Not for some months. I was told he'd gone abroad.
4: You're sure he's not been here last night or this morning?
0: I would tell you if he had.
4: Well, if he should call here, you will inform the police immediately. He is a dangerous man, Dr. Jekyll. My men will be posted outside in case he shows up. As it is, you will be required to give evidence at the inquest.
0: Yes, of course. I will do anything I can. This has been a terrible shock to me.
4: Well, I'm sorry you should have been implicated, sir. Now, if you'll excuse me...
0: Goodbye, Inspector. I will do all I can to help you.
4: Thank you, sir. Good day, Mr. Utterson.
3: Good day. Well, Henry, as you know, Sir Danvers was a client of mine, but so are you. Now that you've got mixed up in this terrible thing, I want to know what I'm doing. Will you swear to me that you're holding nothing back? You haven't been mad enough to help this fellow escape.
0: Utterson, upon my honor, I swear to heaven I'll never have anything more to do with him in this world. My friendship with him is over.
3: Oh, thank heavens for that. I tell you, Henry, I told you before, this man is a scoundrel, a dangerous maniac. Till he's put out of the way, none of us will be safe, least of all you.
0: Edward Hyde will never be heard of again. He's safely out of the way already.
3: Can you be sure of that? Well, if he's brought to trial, your own name will appear. As it is, you're dangerously involved.
0: I'm quite sure of him now. To be honest with you, I have received a letter from him.
3: A letter? Then why didn't you give it to the inspector?
0: Well, I needed your advice first. I didn't wish to get mixed up in the business any more than I am already. Read this.
3: Dear Jekyll, when you receive this, you will know what I've done. I can offer no excuse for myself, so I will trouble you with none. I have repaid you unworthily for your many kindnesses, but I shall never again give you cause to regret them. I am going away, and you need have no further fears for me. Where I am going, no one will ever find me. Goodbye, and forgive me. Edward Hyde.
0: There. If you advise me to do so, I will give it to the police.
3: Where's the envelope?
0: I burnt it before I realized what I was doing. But there was no postmark. The letter was handed in at the door.
3: Can Poole describe the man who brought it?
0: No, it was left in my surgery. He must have come round through the garden. What should I do with it?
3: I will take it. I want to think about it a little more. Tell me one thing. That clause in your will about your disappearing. It was Hyde who dictated that, wasn't it?
0: Yes.
3: I knew it. Fool, Henry, don't you see it all? The man intended to murder you as well when it suited him. You make a will in his favor, leaving him your whole fortune. You insert a clause in that will that if you disappear for only 3 months, you're to be presumed dead, and all your fortune handed over to him without any further inquiry. You too must be out of your mind.
0: Well, there were reasons. I can't tell you.
3: These papers here on the table. Whose are they?
0: There's some notes I was making about an experiment.
3: May I look at them for a moment?
0: If you wish.
3: This is your handwriting, isn't it?
0: Yes.
3: And this is the handwriting of Edward Hyde, this note you gave him.
0: Yes, I think so.
3: Aren't you sure? Don't you recognize
0: it? Yes. Of course, I know his handwriting quite well. But what are you doing?
3: I'm comparing your handwriting with the writing in this note that you say was written by Edward Hyde. I happen to know a certain amount about graphology. The writing of the note is different, obviously, in many ways. The slope of the letters are different. But the formation of the letters and the pressure of the hand is the same. This note is a clumsy forgery. I tell you that you forged it yourself. You don't deny it. Will you tell me why you wrote it? Why you, a man of honor, would turn to forgery to protect a murderer?
0: If only I could have told him. If only I'd had the courage. Even if I had had the courage, would he have believed me? Not unless I'd given him the proof of what I said. The proof which I dare no longer give. The proof which would have sent me to the gallows. The proof that Dr. Jekyll and Edward Hyde were one and the same being. Or rather, that Edward Hyde was the evil part of me.
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6: 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And later there's fine dramatic listening in store on the family comedy series The Marriage, when Hume Cronin and Jessica Tandy, as the delightful Marriotts, find their household a trifle unsettled when Liz becomes a career woman again. And if you're a Western adventure fan, stay with NBC for another thrilling six-shooter drama, when Britt Ponsett discovers a lynching party has chosen the wrong man. James Stewart portrays your six-shooter hero in this exciting drama of the Western Plains on NBC.
5: And now we continue Theatre Royal with Sir Laurence Olivier.
0: The murder of Sir Danvers Carey remained unpunished, for the murderer could not be found. Despite the hue and cry, Edward Hyde had disappeared as though he had never existed. Much of his past was unearthed, and all of it was criminal. Tales were told of him by those who had known him, tales of a callous and violent life lived among criminal companions. Tales of the hatred and contempt he had evoked among all who had crossed his path. But as to his present whereabouts, not a whisper. Edward Hyde had vanished, and I alone could have solved the mystery.
7: Well, Chico, this is quite a reunion. How long is it since Lanyon and you and I spent the last evening together?
1: Far too long, I'm afraid. Yes. I'd begun to think that Dr. Lanyon would never have dinner with me again.
4: Well, if it's my fault, I'm sorry about that. Chico and I had a disagreement professionally some years ago. We agreed to go our separate ways.
7: Mm. Well, who shall affirm when doctors disagree? What is it all about? A wrong diagnosis?
1: No. Dr. Lanyon took exception to a line of research I was interested in. I think he disapproved of some of my experiments.
4: Well, frankly, I told him he was going in for a lot of unscientific balderdash. Better suited to an alchemist than a doctor.
1: I think I could still surprise you, Lanyon, if I wanted to. Those experiments were not so unscientific as you imagined.
4: Well, I still don't want to hear about it.
1: Oh, very well, then we'll change the subject. But one of these days, I may convince you. One of these days. If it had only stayed as indefinite as that. But Dr. Lanyon was to be convinced before the month was out. And the discovery was to bring about his death. One morning, later that January, Dr. Lanyon received a letter. The letter was signed with my name, Henry Jekyll, and asked him to do me a certain service in the name of our old friendship. At midnight, there was a knock on his door.
4: You come from Dr. Jekyll?
1: Yes.
4: Then come in, please.
1: Have you got it? Have you got it?
4: No, just a moment. You seem to forget that I don't know you.
1: I beg your pardon, as you say, but I'm here on behalf of Dr. Jekyll, and the matter is very urgent.
4: No doubt. From the tone of Dr. Jekyll's letter, I gathered it must be. The letter asked me to collect some drugs from a cabinet in his surgery, a drawer full of drugs, and bring them here. I was sworn to secrecy and was asked to deliver those drugs to someone who would call here for them at midnight. Are you that man?
1: Yes, give them to me. Where are they? Where are they?
4: Well, the drawer's on that table.
1: Give me a graduated glass, quickly.
4: There's one there on the desk. Would you mind telling me what all this mystery is about?
1: Now, you see. At first, the solution is reddish. As I add the crystals, it turns to a dark purple. It effervesces and gives off a slight vapor. And now, as the crystals dissolve, it is turning to a watery green. You see?
4: Yes, I see all that, but what I don't see is...
1: Well, Dr. Lanyon, which is it to be? Shall I take this little glassful of liquid away with me? Or is your curiosity too much for you? Will you be left as you are, neither richer nor wiser? Or shall I show you a sight to stagger the unbelief of Satan? Which is it to be?
4: After all this nonsense, I might as well see the end of it.
1: Very well, then. You're a doctor and you remember your vows. What follows is under the seal of our profession. You didn't believe in the virtue of transcendental medicine, did you? Well, watch me closely while I drink this little glassful off.

0: What are you doing? What? For heaven's sake, what have you done? Henry Jekyll. You, but I don't understand. I don't understand.
1: No, my dear Lanyon. You don't understand how Dr. Henry Jekyll can suddenly appear through the likeness of someone else. If you'd listened to me, believed in the experiments that I was so wrapped up in, well, perhaps you would have understood it better, well enough perhaps to be a partner in a strange and new crusade for the redemption of the human soul.
0: Henry Jekyll, I don't understand.
1: Just exactly what formula I've discovered, well, that must remain my secret. But you can believe in its power, for you have seen that power with your own eyes. Sit down, man, and listen. It was many years ago that I first learned to recognize the thorough and primitive duality of man. I saw that two natures were contending in the field of my own consciousness, which you may call, if you like, the good and the evil. I saw that if those two natures could be separated, life would be relieved of all that was unbearable. The unjust might go his way without remorse, and the just could do the good in which he believed without any fear of his own imperfections. Well, I succeeded in finding the secret of that separation.
0: But how? How?
1: It's not possible to trace the whole journey, but the drug that I discovered has power to control and shake the very fortress of our identity. I discovered that drug, and a year or two ago, I tried it on myself. I suffered the most racking pains. You saw me suffer them again just now. Grinding of the bones, a deadly nausea, and a horror of the spirit that cannot be exceeded at the hour of birth or death. Then the agonies began to subside, and I came to myself again. Myself, to one part of myself, a separation of the lower elements in my soul. There was something strange in my sensations, something indescribably new and incredibly sweet. From its very novelty, I felt younger, lighter, happier in body, reckless and wicked. Oh, yes, 10 times more wicked, a slave to my own original evil. I had shrunk in size, but I had gained in the exaltation of my senses. I looked in the mirror and saw what I had become. For the first time in the history of mankind, I saw a man who was compounded only of evil. There in the mirror, I saw the likeness of Edward Hyde.
0: Edward Hyde? Edward Hyde, the murderer?
1: Yes, the murderer to be. But Edward Hyde did many things before he committed murder. From that day forth, I had the choice of my two characters. The one wholly evil, the other a compound of evil and good. The Dr. Henry Jekyll that the world respected.
0: And of those two, you chose the worse. The one that was wholly evil.
1: Occasionally, only in the character of Edward Hyde, I sought out the pleasures that were denied to me as a respectable man. I took rooms in Soho, made myself known to Jekyll's friends in the character of Hyde, even altered my will in Hyde's behalf. If anything happened to Henry Jekyll, Edward Hyde could still enjoy the pleasures of life.
0: You mean the drug could work both ways? It could overcome evil and bring you back to yourself?
1: As you see, by day I could live my proper life, compounded of good and evil as all of us are, and by night I could roam the city under the most impenetrable of disguises.
0: And Edward Hyde could commit his murders without any fear of detection?
1: No such idea in mind when I started the adventure. The pleasures I enjoyed may have been vicious, but it was in the hands of Edward Hyde that they soon began to become criminal. This familiar that I called out of my own soul was a being inherently evil. He was selfish, bestial, and relentless. At times I stood aghast before his acts, but the situation was apart from ordinary laws and seemed to relax the grasp of my conscience. When I realized what I had done, what Edward Hyde had done, I was horrified, and terrified. From that day forth, I've never taken the drug again.
0: And you expect me to believe that? When you come here, into this very room, as Edward Hyde himself.
1: But I don't know what happened, but yesterday, in the park, I was sitting there on the bench, drowsing in the sunshine. Perhaps it was my conscience that was drowsing. Perhaps I was dreaming of all the things that I had done when Edward Hyde was alive in me. And suddenly a qualm came over me, a terrible nausea and the most deadly shuddering. I must have fainted. But when I regained my senses, I looked down at my hands. They'd changed. They were corded, hairy hands, the hands of Edward Hyde, the murderer. My whole body had shrunk. My clothes hung formlessly and grotesquely about me, as they did about the man you saw here half an hour ago. I was in a panic, a hunted murderer, wanted by the police. The drugs that I had needed to regain my proper identity, they were back in my surgery, and I dare not go back to fetch them, for my own butler would have turned me over to the police. In despair, I wrote you that letter asking you to fetch the drugs for me here. You did so, and you've saved me.
0: I have saved you.
1: Yes.
0: I loathe you and despise you. To me, you're more evil than Edward Hyde himself, for it was only by your desires that he came alive at all. Why should I not denounce you to the police myself? Why should I take you on my conscience? What other crimes are you capable of committing?
1: Oh, London, I beg you. I've learned my lesson. From now on, Edward Hyde is dead. I shall never venture anywhere without the drugs that can keep him in his cage.
2: Dr. Lanyon did not denounce me to the police. The shock of that discovery proved too much for him. And in a very short time, Dr. Lanyon was dead. From that day forth, I too have changed. It is no longer the fear of the gallows. It is the fear of being Edward Hyde that racks me. I still hate and fear the thought of the brute that sleeps within me. But never again shall he break out in all his horrible infamy. The drug shall be used only to purge his evil, never to set it free. As for this confession that I'm writing... What's happening to me? The nausea, the terrible pains. No!
0: Not again! No, not that! No! Quick! The drug! Where's the drug? The solution! Where are the crystals? Quickly!
3: Well, you've drunk it. Is there still no change? Has it lost its power then, this wonderful drug of yours? Does it no longer work its miracle?
4: Dr. Jekyll, are you all right, sir?
3: Yes, I'm all right. Go away.
4: Open the door, sir. You can go.
3: Go away, you fool. There's nothing wrong with me.
4: Jekyll, open this door at once. Is Hyde there with you?
3: No. It's me, Henry Jekyll. Go away. I'm busy.
4: If you don't open this door, I'll smash it in.
3: Quickly, the drug. More of it. More, before they get in. If they catch me like this, I'm done for. The drug! Why doesn't it work anymore?
4: Hyde! Smash this door
3: and get away! The drug! Why doesn't it work anymore?
5: He shot himself. Mr. Hyde has shot himself. Where's the doctor? Where's Dr. Jekyll?
6: Well, he must have been here a moment ago. Look, this report on the table. In his writing, and the ink still wet.
5: Dr. Jekyll!
6: True statement of Dr. Henry Jekyll touching the case of Edward Hyde. When this testimony is read, I shall be dead. And the discovery which I have made will have died along with me. For as this testimony will make too evident, my discovery was incomplete.
7: Dr. Jekyll! Where are you, Dr. Jekyll?
6: Yes, Henry Jekyll. If this is a true statement, where are you indeed?

This is Laurence Olivier again. This week, in our adaptation of Robert Louis Stevenson's Dr. Jekyll and Mr. Hyde, our cast included William Mervyn, Russell Napier, Campbell Singer, and John Fraser. I look forward to the pleasure of your company next week when I shall introduce another play. Until then, au revoir.

Sir Laurence Olivier starred in today's transcribed program. The script was by Derek Patmore. The music was under the direction of Sidney Torch. Theatre Royal is an NBC presentation, produced and directed by Harry Allen Towers.

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0: 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Of course, we'll touch on other topics, too, and right now sit back and enjoy Groucho. Say, Fenneman, tell us, what's tonight's secret word?
1: Ladies and gentlemen, the secret word is street, S-T-R-E-E-T.
2: Really?
1: You bet your life. The National Broadcasting Company presents Groucho Marx in You Bet Your Life, the comedy quiz show transcribed from Hollywood. And now, here he is, the one, the only...
2: Well, here I am again, starting my 13th year of You Bet Your Life. And when we started, Fenneman was just a little boy in short pants. Now he's just a little boy in long pants. George, tell him how much money is at stake tonight.
1: Well, we're starting a new quiz tonight, and each of our couples could win up to $10,000.
2: And if any of them say the secret word, they'll win an extra $100.
1: And Groucho will meet our first couple in just a moment.

0: Groucho, Pamela Jason and Harold Abbott are waiting to converse with you, so folks, come in, please, and meet Groucho Marx.
1: Welcome to Your Bet Your Life. 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Pamela Jason and Harold Abbott, huh? Pamela, may I call you Pam?
2: Yes, of course.
1: Good. Where are you from, Pam?
2: I'm from Beverly Hills and originally from New York.
1: Married, I presume?
2: Huh? Not at the moment.
1: No. Well, were you married 10 minutes ago?
2: No.
1: Are you looking around?
2: Well, not especially, but no. If the right man comes along.
1: Exactly what should he be like? I mean, could you give us an approximation of what you're after?
2: Well, I suppose he should be intelligent and a good provider and a lot of fun and handsome. Sort of a Prince Charming on a white horse.
1: Oh, shucks, Pam, you embarrass me. Talking about me that-a-way. Oh, shucks. Your name is Harold Shucks? No, Harold... Harold Abbott, huh?
3: Harold Abbott.
1: Where are you from?
3: Kansas City, Missouri. Born down in Webb City, down in the southwest corner of the state.
1: Are you married?
3: Very, very much so, yes.
1: Are you happily married?
3: Very.
1: Have you ever thought of consulting a good psychologist about this unusual condition that you're in? What sort of work do you do, Hal?
3: I'm in charge of the Dale Carnegie courses out in the Middle West, in the 6 Middle Western states.
1: What is that? Is that they give away libraries?
3: No, that's the Andrew. No, Dale Carnegie wrote that wonderful book, How to Win Friends and Influence People, and later on, How to Stop Worrying and Start Living. And the course is conducted in several hundred cities, in fact, every city of any size. And
1: how'd you ever get involved in this kind of a tricky racket?
3: Well, I spent the first 38 years of my life with an inferiority complex as big as this house, as big as a great big house. Mm-hmm. I was afraid of most everyone.
1: That wasn't
3: and everything.
1: A complex, that was a duplex.
3: Apartment house. It was an apartment house. It could be an apartment house.
1: In what way did you feel inferior at the time?
3: Well, I thought that everyone that had a bathroom in their home, they were better than I.
1: No, they were just cleaner.
3: You're right there. No, I had a big round tub that I used.
1: Yeah, you still have, I mean.
3: You should have seen it a year ago.
1: Well, I'd like it. Could you bring it around sometime? Do you think many people suffer from inferiority complexes?
3: Yes, I believe I'm safe in saying, Groucho, that 90% of the people listening to this program right now, to some degree, have an inferiority complex.
1: I don't think that's true. 90% of the people watching this program right now are sound asleep. And the other 10 have turned off their sets. What would you suggest I do to improve myself?
3: Well, one of my favorite formulas is to start each morning by... thinking pleasant thoughts and even going beyond that, giving a pleasant smile and saying a happy good morning to the first 15 people you meet, including your own family. Mm-hmm.
1: The garbage man is in for a shock when I open the door and kiss him good morning. Huh? He's going to crawl right back in his can. I want to ask you a question. If I meet 30 people the first day, could it be arranged so I don't have to meet anybody the next day? Now, if you say so, tomorrow morning, I give a cheery hello to the first 15 people I meet.
3: Including your own family.
1: Oh, I couldn't do that. Huh? I wouldn't get up at all in that case. I'll tell you, if I meet the first 15 people, by the time I get to number 16, he's going to wish he'd never been born. Well, I hate to put an end to this conversation because it was very scientific. Let's see how much you two can win in the quiz. George, suppose you tell him how to play this, huh?
4: Well, as you can see there...
1: What, are you playing with toys now?
4: No, this is pretty important to these people. The box is divided into hundreds, $200, and $300 questions. Of course, the $100 ones are fairly simple. The $200 ones are more difficult, and the $300 ones are pretty tough. Now, you get four questions. You get to keep all the money you win, and the object of the game is to earn at least $500, because if you do, you can come back at the end of the show and try for $10,000. So out of four questions, try to get a total of $500.
1: Okay, you understand it?
5: Right.
1: Now, what category did they select, George?
4: Professions of famous people, right?
3: Yes. What you pick, Emma? Mm-hmm.
2: Being conservative, I'll start with 100.
4: A 100?
2: Mm-hmm.
4: All right.
1: Who was Paul, what was Paul Gauguin's profession? G-A-U-G-U-I-N-S.
2: Artist.
1: Artist is right.
4: You now have $100 and three more chances to make five.
1: $200?
4: $200?
1: What was Franz Hals' profession? H-A-L-S. You pronounce it Hals or Hals?
4: Hals,
1: Hals, huh?
2: He was also an artist.
1: That's true. He was also an artist.
4: And you now have $300 and two more chances to make five.
2: $300?
1: This? Mahatma Gandhi was many things, but what was his actual profession originally?
5: He was a teacher of religion, or a teacher, let's say.
1: Well, not on this card. It says lawyer. There's a big difference between a lawyer and a teacher. If you want a divorce, you don't go to a teacher.
4: You still have $300.
1: But if you want to learn something, go to a lawyer.
4: And one more chance to make five.
5: Well, let's take this one right here. Looks like a good one.
1: $200?
4: $200?
1: What was Vasco de Balboa's profession?
2: Explorer.
1: Explorer is absolutely
4: and
1: correct.
4: And you came in under the wire with $500, so we'll see you back here with a chance at running your earnings into $2,000, $5,000, or $10,000.
1: Congratulations. We'll see you later.
5: Thank you, sir.
1: That's French.
0: In just a moment, our second couple will join Groucho to play You Bet Your Life.
6: Bucharest, Belgrade, Ankara, Athens. Early in his career, NBC commentator Martin Agronsky developed a first-hand acquaintance with the trouble spots of the world. From his first radio reports on the Russo-Finnish upheaval more than 18 years ago, through his tour of duty as correspondent in the Balkans, with the British Army in Libya under Japanese guns in Singapore, and on RAF bombing raids over Italy, Martin Agronsky developed his gift for the acute and penetrating analysis of events that won for him the coveted George Foster Peabody Award for Radio Journalism. Martin Agronsky is typical of the top NBC newsmen who broadcast News on the Hour. 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
4: Gotcha. We have a couple of special guests whom I invited to come down and talk to you. They're.
1: What do you mean by special guests? Aren't they all special?
4: I think you better judge for yourself, really. Linda Cooper and Frank Hernandez, would you come in your special way, please?
1: Welcome to Your Bet Your Life. Say the secret word and divide an extra $100. Linda Cooper and Frank Hernandez. Glad to see you. Linda, I'll start with you. Where are you from?
7: Ukiah, California.
1: Are you married?
7: Yes, to a very wonderful man.
1: And Linda, I never ask a woman outright how old she is because I think it's rude. And it isn't polite, so I'll be sneaky about it. How old were you when you first got married?
7: 16.
1: And how long have you been married to this wonderful man who's made you so happy?
7: 4 years.
1: Let's see, you were 16, you got married. You got a pencil on you? Oh, say, you must be about 20 years old, huh? See how easy it is to find out your age, Linda?
7: No, Groucho, I'm 34.
1: But it says 20 here.
7: This is my third husband.
1: Oh. You've been married to your present husband 4 years.
7: Mm-hmm.
1: You're 34 years old, and you've been married three times. Is that right so far?
7: No, Groucho, I've been married four times. This is my third husband.
1: You've been married four times? Linda, how could you have three husbands and still be married four times?
7: I married my third husband twice, my second husband twice.
1: Well, do you have any children?
7: Eight children.
1: Eight children,
7: mm-hmm.
1: Three husbands, four marriages, and you're 34. If life begins at 40, you've certainly got some interesting years ahead of you. Now, you must be Frank Hernandez, huh?
8: Yes, I am.
1: Do you approve of people getting married four times, Frank?
8: Yes, sir.
1: Why is that?
8: Because I've been married four times myself.
1: Between the two of you, you've been married eight times, huh? That's some sort of a record, even for this show. Where are you from?
8: I am from Carthage, New Mexico, but right now I live in El Centro at the 182 Oliver Street.
1: Oh. Do you have a job?
8: Well,
9: You said the sacred word, Frank, which is street, so you just won 50 easy dollars. And you is 50 for you.
7: Thank you, Rachel.
9: What kind of a job do you have, Frank?
8: I have my own cabaret and a big joint.
9: Would you give me that again? You had a ham on rye and a beer joint?
8: My own cabaret and a beer joint.
9: Do you do anything else besides operate this beer joint?
8: Well, I got some business in Mexicali, Mexico. Selling lots and rent the houses and collect the rents. But 3 or 4 days in a week, another 3 or 4 days in the week, I come to El Centro and do the same thing, collect the rents.
9: Mm-hmm. You're a landlord, huh?
8: Well, it's part of it.
9: Mm-hmm. What's the other part of it?
8: Well, singing and dancing.
9: Now, Frank, you say you've been married 4 times, is that right?
8: Yes, sir.
9: Now, Linda's managed 8 children out of 4 marriages. How about you? How many children do you have around the house?
8: 17.
9: Now, just a moment. You have 17 children?
8: Yes, sir.
9: Well, what else is new, Frank? 17 children. Is this all true, and they all live at your house?
8: Yes, from my first wife.
9: You mean there are more children?
8: Yes, sir.
9: Well, how many did you have by your third wife?
8: 19.
9: Are you sure you haven't got a pencil on you?
8: Well, no, I lost it, sir.
9: 17 and 19. That's 36 children. That's not bad for a third wife, 36 children. That makes 36 children for 2 marriages. This is true, Frank. Huh?
8: That's right.
9: I'm afraid to ask him about the other marriage. Frank, what is the total? How many children do you have all together?
8: 53.
9: This hasn't been an easy night for me. I mean, this is astonishing. Can you prove this, Frank?
8: Yes, I can prove it.
9: You can, huh? Okay, prove it. Name all 53 children. Or do you just brand them?
8: Well, Marina.
9: Marina.
8: Manion. Raul.
9: Raul, should you say?
8: Raul.
9: Raul.
8: Raul, yeah.
9: Raul?
8: Yeah. Cruz. Aurelio.
9: Haven't you got any ponchos?
8: Yes, I have 2 ponchos.
9: 2 ponchos. 2 ponchos, you know, equals 1 Linda in the south of the Rio Grande. Never mind, Frank. This is only a half-hour show and 53 children. I'm exhausted. I'll take your word for the rest of it. Well, you're a remarkable people, and it's been an experience talking to you. You're a credit to the Mexican government. Are you an American citizen?
8: Yes, sir.
9: I suppose, yeah. I hope you both will. You're a credit to both countries. And to Canada, too. And a good section of Central and South America. And you can put part of Metal Europa in there, too. Okay, now let's play You Bet Your Life. George, George? George, what category have they chosen?
4: Food and cooking.
9: Well, would you explain the rules?
4: All right.
9: The idea is to win $500. And if you win $500, you get a chance at the big money later.
4: I hope.
9: And no matter how much you win, you keep.
4: That's what I was going
9: now,
4: to say.
9: These are the easiest. Well, look, I don't want to take your living out of your mouth.
4: You get 4 chances to earn the $500. If you do, you can come back later and run your winnings up into perhaps $10,000. And I think it'd be good if you could.
9: You're happy now?
4: Yes.
9: What kind do you want first, Linda? Do you want an easy one or a hard one?
7: What do you want first?
8: Well, what do you think? Bonus? Okay, just take a blue one.
9: $200?
4: $200?
9: What is the principal ingredient of Hasenpfeffer?
7: Rabbit.
9: Rabbit is right.
4: You have $200. All you have to get is 300 more and you'll have a chance at 10.
9: Pick one for Linda.
7: A pink one for girls this time.
4: This is $300 you're going for. This will do it if you get it.
9: What are hominy grits made of? H-O-M-I-N-Y.
7: Bacon hide. Pig hide.
9: After that, you'll have to hide, Linda. It's made out of corn.
7: Corn. Oh, yes.
9: Well, you still have your...
4: Well, you have 2 more chances to...
9: Get it up to five now.
4: You have 200 right now.
9: Come on.
8: Another pink one.
9: What is the French time used for coffee served with hot milk?
7: Coffee with hot milk. I'm sorry, Rachel. You know that.
9: Happy ole. Happy ole.
4: Well, you have one more question, one more chance. You have $200. You have to earn $500 to get a chance to come
9: go
4: back.
9: Go for the big one, Frank.
7: Yes. Let's try another thing, Frank. We just might get it.
9: What is the Italian word for appetizers? You know, the stuff they bring you. You know, what they bring you at the beginning of an Italian meal, all that stuff they bring, you know, the different
7: kinds.
9: Huh?
7: Order.
9: Yeah, but what is the Italian word? In every Italian restaurant, they serve this before you get the spaghetti and the meatballs and Dino Martin and all that stuff.
7: Not minestrone.
9: I'm sorry. You should have known this. Antipasto.
7: Oh,
4: yeah. Oh, that's a shame. Well, you didn't earn your $500, so that means you won't be back for a chance at the big
9: well,
4: money.
9: Well, I got the secret word. Didn't they? You got the secret word and $200. Well, he's got $150. That's not too bad. You're leaving with some money, and good luck to your family
8: you know
9: and
8: George?
9: To your family
8: you
9: and all your husbands and wives. Huh?
4: Bye-bye. We'll see if our first couple can bring their winnings up to $10,000 in just a moment.
10: If you throw paper in the street, you're a little.

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1: I'm Bill Holden, folks, and what I have to say is aimed at me as much as you. 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
1: Pamela, Jason, Harold Abbott won $500 in the quiz, Groucho, and so they get a chance at the big money. Would you come in, please?
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2: Well, if you hit on the other number, you'll win a total of $2,000. Now, give it a spin. That's a fair spin.

0: The numbers were 3 and 8, and it came on 7, so this question is worth $2,000 total, if you get it. Are you ready?
1: Yes.
0: Millions of Americans enjoy our national parks every summer. One of the most beautiful of these is Acadia National Park. For $2,000, in what state is Acadia National Park?

0: What's the answer?
1: Louisiana.
0: No, according to the Encyclopedia Britannica, it's Maine. Sorry, miss, but under our new rules, you still have the $500 you won in the quiz. Congratulations, and thanks for being with us. We enjoyed having you.
1: Thank you, sir. It's been a pleasure.
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7: And now, Harold Perry, as Honest Harold, the homemaker.

0: Well, it's the end of another day in Melrose Springs, and its good citizens are wending their way homeward from work. And chugging home in his 36 Essex is the town's most popular radio entertainer, Honest Harold.
1: Well, it'll be kind of nice to get home. Think I'll just stay in with Mother tonight. Maybe I can finish that new book I've been reading, The Egg and I. See, that reminds me. I'm supposed to stop at the market and get a dozen eggs. I can just find a place to park. Oh, there's a place right up there. I'll hurry up and pull in before somebody else... Oop! There's another car trying to beat me to it. Just a moment there. I saw this place first. Still backing up. Oh, I'll show him. I'll get in there before he does. Hey, look out! Bumped right into me. What's the matter with you up there?
2: Where's that, Sonny?
1: Oh. Old man Walker in his 33 Rio. He's the most irritating...
2: What's the trouble?
1: Would you mind moving ahead, Mr. Walker? I saw this parking place first.
2: What'd you say?

0: guess I'll have to go up there and talk to him. Lucky my headlight didn't fall off like it usually does. Mr. Walker?
1: Oh, howdy, sonny. What's going on back there? I thought I felt something.
0: Naturally, you felt something. You backed into me.
1: I did?
0: Yes.
1: Oh, I thought it was funny when my chewing tobacco jumped right out of the glove compartment.
0: Oh, my goodness. And look at my car back there. You put a dent in it.
1: Let's see. I put a dent in that car? How can you tell? Hey!
0: Now, just a minute, Walker.
1: You better get that heap off the street, sonny. Tonight's can night.
0: Look here, Walker. That car isn't so old. It's a late 36.
1: I say?
0: I said 36.
1: If you can get 36 bucks for that jalopy, you better take it.
0: I'm in a hurry. Are you going to let me in that parking space?
1: Sure, I don't want the parking space.
0: What?
1: I was just practicing backing up.
0: Oop, you scared my headlight off.
1: What's that?
0: Nothing. Goodbye.

0: pie, Harold?
1: No, thanks, Mother. That third piece kind of filled me up. That was a wonderful dinner.
0: Oh, thank you, son. Harold.
1: Yes, Mother?
0: There's something I ought to tell you.
1: Oh, what's that?
0: Well, you'll think I'm silly.
1: Mother? What is it?
0: A gentleman is calling on me tonight.
1: What? Well, Mother. A gentleman caller. Well, I think that's wonderful. Where'd you meet him?
0: Oh, I get around.
1: My goodness. Who is this gay Lothario?
0: Oh, he's my leading man.
1: What?
0: Yes, we're going to be in a play together. Our old folks group is giving it, you know, the Sunny Side of 70 Club.
1: Oh, yeah. Well, that's kind of cute. What's the play called, Mother?
0: Oh, the name of it is Penelope from Pawtucket.
1: Oop.
0: And I play Penelope.
1: Uh-huh.
0: I'm in love with the captain of a whaling boat, Roby Dick.
1: Roby Dick.
0: Mm. Oh, look out yonder, out the window.
1: Hmm?
0: Is that a ship out there?
1: Looks like the can box to me.
0: Roby Dick, you've come back. You've come back. Ha, ha, ha, ha, ha.
1: Oh, brother.
0: I was only acting, Harold.
1: Yeah, I'm glad you told me, Mother.
0: And then the captain and I have a very romantic scene. We hold hands and watch the sunset together.
1: Mother, you sound like you're taking that part kind of seriously.
0: Well, my leading man is rather charming.
1: Oh, who is he?
0: Well, his name is... Oh, there he is. Will you let him in, Harold? What? I want to put on my butterfly brooch.
1: Oh, yeah.
0: I'll be right in.
1: Yeah. Mother's pretty cute, all right, primping up like that. New friend must be quite a chic. Wonder who he is.
2: Well, hello, Sonny.
1: Zeef. Mr. Walker, don't tell me you're Mother's leading man.
2: Sure am, Captain Roby Dick. Yeah. Haul out the fishing nets, men. I see a mackerel. That's you, Sonny.
1: Oh, brother.
2: Well, nice place you got here.
1: Glad you like it.
2: Since your mother and I are in this play together, I guess you'll be seeing a lot of me.
1: That's ducky.
2: I say.
1: I said I'm very lucky.
2: Yeah, I guess you are.
0: Good evening, Mr. Walker.
2: Well, hello, Mrs. Hemp. You're looking lovely this evening.
0: Oh, thank you. Oh, Harold, have you met Mr. Walker?
1: Oh, yes, Mother. We bumped into each other downtown.
2: Yes, very good.
1: Yeah, thank you very much.
2: Oh, Penelope.
0: Yes, Captain Roby Dick.
2: I brought you a little something. Bag of peanut brittle.
0: My, that was sweet of you.
2: No, it wasn't much.
1: Certainly wasn't.
0: Sit down, Mr. Walker.
2: Well, thank you, ma'am.
1: Oop, taking my easy chair. It's a wonder he doesn't smoke my cigars, too.
2: See, you got some cigars here. Mind if I smoke one?
1: Oh, no, go right ahead. Take two, they're small.

0: Thanks. Yeah, I'll take one for the road.
1: I wish you'd take the road.
2: Well, I have the script. Shall we start to rehearse, Mr. Walker?
0: Okay, Penelope. Shall we do the romantic part first?
1: Sounds like Errol Flynn at 90.
0: Sonny.
3: Eh? What?
0: Isn't it getting past your bedtime?
3: No, I usually stay up till 9 o'clock.
0: Well, okay. Stick around. You'll see some real acting. Chautauqua style.
3: Yeah, oh.
0: There's a storm a-brewing tonight. Batten down the hatches, man. Think they'll hear me in the last row?
1: I think they'll hear you in Charleville.
0: Oh, heavens to fishhooks. My sweet Penelope waits for me. And here I am, miles out to sea. This is terrible.
1: This is where I leave the boat.

0: Moby Dick. All people mother had to be in a play with him. Be awful if she got to like that laughing hyena. Well, that's ridiculous, of course. Long as I'm on the loose tonight, though, might as well drop in the dancing academy and see Theodora. Hope my little dancing teacher is in. Door chimes need tuning.
1: Who is it?
0: It's Haroldy Waroldy.
1: Oh, goody Woody.
0: Goody Woody. Gee, we play cute.
1: Hello, Harold.
0: Hello, Theodora.
1: I thought you were going to stay home and read a book tonight.
0: Well.
1: I know. You just couldn't stay away from your little Theo.
0: Well, could be yo. Besides, it was a little crowded in our parlor this evening. Mother's rehearsing a play with old Mr. Walker.
1: Oh, isn't that cute?
0: Well, yes. Kind of a romantic play, so it made me think of you.
1: Oh. What shall we do tonight, Teddy Bear?
0: Teddy Bear.
1: I guess it's a little late to go bowling or go to the movies. Looks like we'll just have to stay here and sit on the sofa.
0: Yeah, too bad. Well, shall we sit down?
1: All righty.
0: Theodora?
1: Hmm?
0: Mind if I turn the lamp down a little?
1: Turn the lamp down?
0: Yeah. There. I'm the man who came to dimmer. Had that written on my cuff. Sorry the laundry didn't get it now. But this is nice, isn't it? Two of us sitting here on the sofa, looking into each other's eyes. Guess this is what people used to do before they had television sets.
1: Shall I get a little music on the radio?
0: Sure, what the heck. Gee, that's pretty. I love Guy Lombardo.

0: That was beautiful, Harold.
1: Ah, shucks, it wasn't anything.
0: You know, I think you deserve a kiss for singing that song.
1: Well, I'm waiting.
0: Here.
1: Think I'll sing another chorus.
0: I think I'd better turn off the radio.
1: Oop, there goes Guy Lombardo. Gosh, love is wonderful, though, isn't it?
0: Yes, it is. Harold?
1: Yeah?
0: I was just thinking of something.
1: What's that?
0: Well, I was thinking about your mother and Mr. Walker.
1: Oh?
0: Wouldn't it be wonderful if they fell in love and got married?
1: Married? But Theodora, they hardly know each other.
0: Well, it could be love at first sight.
1: Not at first sight of Mr. Walker.
0: Sometimes when people are in a play together, they get very romantic.
1: Oh?
0: Oh, wouldn't it be cute if you went home and found out they were engaged?
1: Engaged? Oh, no.
0: And just think, someday Mr. Walker might be my father-in-law.
1: Your father-in-law? Hey, that makes him my father. Zeef, see you later, Theodora.
0: Where are you going, Harold?
1: I'm going home to Mother before she marries Father. I mean...

0: Well, better hurry home. Wonder if Theodora could be right. Mother did blush a little when he handed her the peanut brittle. Gosh, suppose Mother did marry Mr. Walker. I'd have to call him Daddy. No, sir, I'd run away from home first. I'd get a job stacking soap chips at the laundromat. I wouldn't have him...
1: Hello, Harold.
0: Oh, hello, Doc.
1: Howdy, boy.
0: Well, Pete, what are you two doing around here?
1: Oh, we just dropped by your house, Harold.
2: Yeah, but you wasn't there.
0: No kidding.
2: We saw a friend of yours in the parlor, Harold.
1: Yeah, Mr. Walker.
2: Oops. He's an awful sweet fella. He gave us both the cigar.
0: Oh, that was real nice of him.
1: And Harold, you should have seen him and your mother. They look so cute. Sitting there on the sofa?
0: Yeah.
1: They were rehearsing a scene from the play. I guess it was kind of romantic. They was holding hands.
0: Oop.
2: You know, it kind of reminded me of that Shakespeare play where Romeo took Juliet into a restaurant.
0: What?
2: Yeah. You know, Romeo'd what Juliet?
1: Is that a doozy?
0: Yeah, it certainly is.
1: You know, Harold. You know, it looks to me like your mother and Mr. Walker kind of stuck on each other.
0: What?
2: Yes, I do declare one of these days you're liable to hear a radio newsflash about that romance.
0: Now, Pete.
3: Scoop, my first exclusive. What mother of what young crooner will soon middle aisle it with what man about town?
0: Fellas, cut it out now. You're exaggerating this thing. They're not going to get married.
1: Well, I think it'd be real nice, Harold. A grown boy like you needs a father.
0: I do not.
2: If you do, he'd tuck you in bed at night and tell you the story of the three bears.
0: Fellas.
1: He might even sing you to sleep. Climb upon my knee, sonny boy. Though you're only three, sonny boy.
0: This is what killed Vaudeville.

0: Doc and Peter, a big help. Be awful if Mother did fall for Mr. Walker. Mother!
1: Oh, hello, son.
0: Hello. Where's Mr. Walker?
1: Oh, he left Harold.
0: He did? He left early. That's a good sign.
1: I'm just clearing away the cocoa cup.
0: Look at Mother. What am I worried about? She's too sensible to fall for a character like Mr. Walker. Sure. And I thought she might want to marry him. Ridiculous.
1: It'd be so nice to have a man around the house.
0: Yeah.
1: So nice.
0: Mother.
1: It's so nice to have a man around the house.
0: Mother, don't sing that.
1: One who'd hold my hand a little and who'd bring me peanut brittle.
0: Boy, just call me Sonny Boy.

We will return for the second act of our story, Honest Harold, in just a moment. Who was the faster fellow pitching the woo? The blade of the gay 90s or the man of today? Bing Crosby and his guest Judy Garland have a merry debate with gags and songs to illustrate their points on tonight's CBS Bing Crosby Show. Be listening for this laughable, tuneful session. Judy Garland as Bing Crosby's guest on most of these same CBS stations tonight. And now, back to Harold Perry as Honest Harold, the homemaker.

0: Well, Honest Harold is spending a sleepless night. Every time he closes his eyes, he sees his mother married to the irritating Mr. Walker. And this is a nightmare to Harold. It's 2 o'clock in the morning now, and we find Harold flopping around on his bed like a tortured dolphin.
1: Ooh, what a night. I think I'll turn over on my stomach. Darn it, now my feet are cold. My booties slipped off again. Just got to get to sleep and forget all about Mr. Walker. Just close my eyes and count sheep. One little sheep, two little sheep, three little oop. That one looked like Mr. Walker. Gee, gods, how long is this going on? Yeah, I am getting a little drowsy. I'm going to make it this time. Good night, Harold. Sleep tight.
2: Well, look at my little sonny boy, tucked away in bed.
1: Zeef, what you for?
2: Want Daddy to tell you a bedtime story, sonny?
1: Uggle buggle.
2: Once upon a time, there were three bears.
1: Go away, Walker, go away. Anyway, I know that story.

0: morning, Station KSJP. Just a moment, I'll connect you.
1: Good morning, Gloria.
0: Oh, good morning, Harold. How's your mother?
1: What? Oh, she's fine.
0: And how's Mr. Walker?
1: No, see here, Gloria.
0: When's the wedding?
1: What?
0: Oh, you're going to make an awfully cute flower girl.
1: Gloria, just because they got a little crush on each other doesn't mean that they're going to get married. After all, mother's past the impulsive age.
0: Well, people are never too old to fall in love, Harold.
1: Uh-huh.
0: I knew a couple. Well, they're both 85, and they fell in love at first sight.
1: They did?
0: Yes. 15 minutes after they met, they became engaged.
1: Engaged? You mean he gave her a ring?
0: No, he gave her his Townsend button. But they didn't stay engaged very long.
1: Oh, they didn't?
0: No, 2 days later, they eloped.
1: Oop. You say they were 85?
0: Yes.
1: Gosh, I'd better watch Mother Gloria. She's only 63. No telling what a kid like that'll do. Good idea of mine, coming home for lunch. I'd kind of keep an eye on Mother and see what she's up to. A fine thing, playing detective with my own mother. Mother, I'm home.
2: Oh, hello, Harold. You didn't tell me you were coming home for lunch.
1: Well, I just thought I'd come home and surprise you.
2: Oh, that's nice.
1: How are things, Mother? Read any good books lately?
2: What?
1: I mean, what have you been doing all morning?
2: Oh, a little dab here, a little dab there, and a rub-a-dub-dub in the tub.
1: Didn't find out much there.
2: Oh, I did get a phone call from Mr. Walker.
1: You did?
2: Yes, and we had an awfully nice talk.
1: And what did you talk about?
2: About 20 minutes. Yeah.
1: Mother's pretty cagey, all right. Oop, there she goes again. I think that's what she's singing. Mother?
2: Yes?
1: If there's anything you want to tell me, Mother, don't be afraid. I'll understand.
2: Well, I do have something to confess, Harold.
1: You do? Here it comes.
2: Yes. When I was sweeping under your bed this morning, I broke a wing off your model airplane.
1: Oh, that's all right, Mother. Just an old P-36. And I thought they were going to lope. Well, Mother, how about lunch?
2: All right, son. I'll fix it right away. And then I have a busy afternoon ahead of me.
1: Oh, is that so?
2: Yes. I have to pack my suitcase.
1: Huh?
2: I told Mr. Walker I'd be all ready when he comes by for me.
1: Eve?
2: And, Harold, is that old ladder still out in the garage?
1: What?
2: We want to use it tonight.
1: Zoof.
2: Well, I'll get your lunch now.
1: Never mind, Mother. I think I'll just take a hot bath instead. Pete and Doc, I want to thank you fellows for coming to this meeting. I certainly appreciate it.
3: Oh, it's all right, boy. I was right here in my office anyhow.
4: Well, I was glad to do it, Harold.
1: Thanks.
4: Yes, sir. When I got your phone call at the dog clinic, I said to myself, my old friend needs me. So I dropped my flea powder and rushed right over.
1: Well, certainly very nice of you,
4: yes,
1: Doc.
4: Yes, sir. When a man's drowning and going down for the third time, who's there with a life preserver? Old Doc Yance.
1: Yeah, all right, Doc. Now, the reason I called you fellows together is, well, it looks like my mother and Mr. Walker are going to elope tonight.
4: Well, congratulations, Harold.
3: And my felicitations to you, boy. Well,
1: fellas, you don't understand. I want your help.
3: Okay, boy. I'll hold the ladder.
1: Stop the clowning. This is serious.
3: Yeah, well, only kidding, Harold.
1: Fellas, I wouldn't mind my mother getting married, but Charlie Walker. Imagine hearing that laugh around the house all the time.
4: We understand, Harry.
1: I've got to stop Mother from rushing into this. She'd make an awful mistake. I just thought you fellas could help me figure out some way to stop him from eloping.
3: And now, let me see.
4: Man, I got it. Huh? I know how we can stop the elope.
1: You do? How, Doc?
4: Yes, sir. Doc Yancey's come through again.
1: What is it, Doc?
4: Oh, Doc Yancey, you're so clever.
1: Will you stop taking bows and tell us your idea?
4: Well, the thing to do in a case like this is to sabotage the getaway car.
3: How's that, boy?
4: Well, now when Walker parks in front of Harold's house tonight, we'll just cross a few of his wires on his car and he won't be able to get away at all.
1: Say, that'll fix his magneto.
4: Yeah.
1: That's a great idea, Doc.
4: Oh, it wasn't much. All I did was save the day, that's all.
1: You certainly did, Doc. We'll sneak over to my house as soon as it's dark, fellas. Honest Harold has just begun to fight. Mother shall not elope tonight. There's my house, fellas. It's nice and dark, too. Nobody can see us. In fact, I can't even see you. Fellas, are you still with me?
4: I'm right here, Harry.
1: Where's Pete? Pete?
5: Boo!
1: Cut that out, will you, Pete? Walker will hear us out here.
4: Is his car here, Harry?
1: Yeah, there it is. Parked in my driveway, just like he owned the place already. And there's the ladder against the house, like I told you, at Mother's window.
4: Well, we better get to work on the car before they come down.
1: Yeah, okay, Doc.
3: Shucks, fellas. Starting to feel kind of sentimental about this elopement. I think I'll just tie my shoes on the bumper and leave.
1: Pete, go on, Doc. I'll pull up the hood, Doc, and be quiet.
4: All right. Yes, sir, it's a good thing I thought of this idea. Whenever you're in trouble, Harold, you just come to me.
1: Yeah, pull up the hood.
4: Oh.
1: Gosh, can't even see the motor.
4: Pretty old car. Maybe hasn't got one.
3: Guess we'll just have to feel around, Harold.
1: Yeah, well, hurry up. They'll be coming down the ladder any minute. See if you can pull a wire loose.
3: Okay. Yeah. Hold on something. Mm-hmm.
4: Feels like fan belt.
1: Pete, you're pulling my tie.
3: Beg your pardon, boy.
4: Say, I got hold of a wire. I'll loosen it up a little. It came out altogether.
1: Yeah. You won't even run now.
3: Yeah, we better make sure. Then see what I can do. Yeah, oh, here's something. Well, what do you know? I just got me a carburetor.
4: It sure is.
1: Well, what the heck? I might as well get in on this, too. Feel around in here. I got something. Look what I got, fellas. The fuel pump. Cheap material.
3: Hey, you sure hit the jackpot, boy.
1: Here, hold it, Doc. I'll see what else I can find. Haven't had so much fun since Halloween.
2: Why, Harold, is that you out there?
6: Oh, hello, Mother.
7: How's she doing, sonny?
1: I'm stopping you from eloping with my mother, Mr. Walker.
7: Eloping?
2: Why, Harold, whatever gave you that idea? We're not eloping. We're just going to a rehearsal of our play.
1: You're not eloping? But what about the suitcase, Mother? And the ladder?
7: Oh, we're just using them for props.
1: Props?
7: That's theatrical language, sonny.
1: But...
7: Well, we better get started, Penelope.
3: Harold, better tell him about the car, boy.
1: Mr. Walker, I'm afraid you won't be able to go in this car of yours tonight.
7: That ain't my car, sonny. It's your car. Mine's out there in the street. I had to back yours out of the garage to get the ladder.
2: If you boys will excuse us, Mr. Walker and I'd better get started.
7: You're very well, Penelope. Well, I'll see you later, sonny.
3: Harold.
1: Yeah?
3: Here's your carburetor, boy.
4: You better take your fuel pump, too.
1: Thanks.
4: See you later, Harold.
3: So long, boy.

0: You have just heard the Harold Perry Show, Honest Harold. The supporting players tonight included Jane Morgan, Parley Bear, Cliff Arquette, and Maury Alden, and featured Gloria Holliday as Gloria and Joseph Kearns as old Doc Yak Yak. Norman McDonald directed, and the music was composed and conducted by Jack Meekin. Honest Harold, created by Harold Perry, was written by Gene Stone, Jack Robinson, and Dick Powell. As a hot jazz drummer with more than a touch of the ham about him, Fred McMurray will be your star on Suspense, radio's outstanding theater of thrills, tomorrow night. While playing as a member of a group called the Windy City Six, drummer McMurray will be the witness to a cold-blooded killing, following which the ham in him struggles with his fear of reprisal. Another fine star, Joseph Cotton, also visits CBS tomorrow evening. Mr. Cotton will star in A Man for the Ages, the Hallmark Playhouse drama staged in observance of Abraham Lincoln's birthday. CBS invites you to hear Fred McMurray on Suspense and Joseph Cotton on the Playhouse over most of these same stations tomorrow evening. 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

0: the ready room on the double.
1: During 30 years in the Navy, Sailor manages to get aboard every kind of ship that floats. Now, I've tossed a duffel bag aboard everything from a sub to a PT boat to a destroyer to an aircraft carrier. Aircraft carrier. Sounds like a lot of power, doesn't it? Well, it is. That is, if you're talking about the ones that are steaming around the Pacific today. However, after that outing the Japs had on December the 7th, well, we were just about down to scratch. We needed carriers, and we needed them fast. So fast that we couldn't wait the 2 years it took to build one. And so we settled on what we called baby carriers. And believe me, they were babies. You know, the first time I saw one, I figured she'd been launched in a bathtub. Anyway, one of the first to roll into the sea was christened the USS Tasman. As soon as she got her bottom wet, she started across the Pacific. She stopped at Pearl for a final shakedown and then turned on all 18 knots and went looking for a fight.
2: The flight deck is made out of redwood, correct?
1: Correct.
2: Kind of small, isn't it?
1: Well, just long enough to get them up and bring them down.
2: It seems to me, Boats, that this ship is pretty vulnerable. Can't go very fast, and she hasn't enough guns to protect herself.
1: Well, she can turn on a dime, and the gunners don't miss. At least, they aren't supposed to.
2: It looks like a lifeboat next to the Lexington.
1: Well, she'll hold her own. And Captain's orders were for me to show you everything. What's next?
2: You don't go much for reporters, do you, Boats?
1: Every man to his own job. What's next?
2: The rest of the ship's history I can get from the printed material they gave me. I'd like to meet the men. I'd like to get their stories.
1: Which ones?
2: The pilots.
1: Now we've got 24 planes aboard, 12 Avengers and 12 Wildcats.
2: Well, propaganda's an important weapon, Boats. Helps morale at home and helps the boys themselves.
1: Every man to his own job. The pilots hang out in the ready room in here. Some of them are in the sacks. I'm looking over their planes, but there's plenty of stories in here. Help yourself.
2: I'll be able to make it all right from here on.
1: The captain said I was to stick close by, see that you didn't get hurt.
2: Oh. Those two in the corner there.
1: The pilots call them the James boys. The blonde one is Jesse, the kid Frank.
2: And the guy with the pipe?
1: Operations officer for the group.
2: At ease, Boats. I'm going to cruise around and get acquainted.
1: I'll be here.
2: Mind if I sit down?
3: Go right ahead.
2: My name's Charlie Gaines. I'm with American Press.
3: Yeah, we know.
2: My syndicate assigned me to the fleet. I managed to wrangle an empty sack on the Tasman Sea.
3: My name is Ed Juris.
2: Oh, glad to know you, Ed. Only, I thought your name was Frank.
3: No, it's a nickname. I'm wingman for Jesse. I mean, Tommy Nelson.
2: Where are you from, Ed?
3: Omaha.
2: What'd you do back in Omaha?
3: Went to high school.
2: Huh? How about you, Nelson? Where are you from?
4: Lexington.
2: Well, say, I was in your hometown not so long ago.
4: I wasn't born on the Lexington, mister. It's an aircraft carrier.
2: Oh. Oh, then you've seen combat.
4: A little.
0: The boys are starting the game. You two want to join?
3: How about it, Jesse?
4: Got nothing else to do. See you around, Mr. Gaines.
2: Oh, fellas, don't blame me. I didn't start the war.
1: The USS Tasman Sea was a taut ship. So were the men who sailed it. Sure, she'd had her keel full of shakedown cruises, but nobody had shot back. And until somebody shoots back, a ship is just a ship, not a lady. The men, well, most of them had roamed the Pacific on various ladies for almost a year and a half, but they still weren't sure. The Tasman Sea was newborn. Most of the pilots were untried, untested. But they weren't going to have to wait long. The Pacific isn't half so big during a war.
0: Wait until I get everything squared away. Be ready in a second.
2: What's the word, Boats?
1: Well, you know as much as I do. Must be getting ready for a sortie.
0: Okay, fellas. Keep your eyes on this map. Our ship is about here. Heading for this island, Macon. The Marines are going in here. Before they hit the beach, you're going to plaster it.
4: How about opposition, Randy?
0: We shouldn't have too much. Plenty of AA, but not too many enemy aircraft.
3: How many is not too many, Randy?
0: The Lexington will be sending her birds over the same targets, so let's not all return as aces.
4: In other words, we're to leave just enough of the island for the Marines to put a flag up.
0: Yeah. The battleships throw the first punch. Our first group takes off at 0700. Final flight instructions and groupings will be given at 0600. Knock off and get some sleep.
1: The battle wagons will open up around 0500. Probably won't see much, but you'll be able to hear them.
2: This Randy Benton, he doesn't fly, does he?
1: Nope.
2: Funny, he looks young enough, even with the gray hair.
1: Well, some guys get prematurely gray.
2: Yeah, I got a cousin like that. Been gray since he was 19.
1: Oh. Was your cousin at Corregidor, too? By November of 43, we could see the road signs that pointed out the route back home. By November of 43, we were quite sure we weren't going to be pushed back home, that we could get there via the Japanese homeland. The Marines no longer had to take each island with their bare hands. By the time we'd rolled as far as Macon, the Navy could lay down a carpet for the Marines to walk on. But don't get any idea that the war was over. We still had a long way to go. And the way was paved with the wrecks of ships and planes, and watered down with the blood of men.
5: Apple to Red Leader. Over.
6: Red Leader, this is Apple. Go ahead.
5: Hey, Jesse, what was the name of the song in the picture where Fred Astaire danced on the bar?
6: Now, how should I know?
5: Tune keeps going through my head, but I can't remember the name.
6: Blue Leader to Red Leader. Over. This is Red Leader. Go ahead. What's on your mind, Tony?
5: We're about 3 minutes from target.
6: Check.
5: Just thought I'd make sure my watch was right.
6: It's right.
5: Roger.
6: Red Leader to group. We hit the beach first. Let's hit it hard. And give that reporter something to write home about.

0: You getting enough material for a story, Mr. Gaines?
1: I'd get a lot more if these pilots would light for a minute. 3 solid days and they're still taking off.
0: Well, why don't you catch them before they go below for a quick sleep?
1: Well, I tried that last night. By the time I got my mouth open, they've got their eyes closed.
2: Hi, folks. Any of my boys heading for home?
0: Can't see any soon.
1: You got a few minutes, sir.
2: The name's Randy.
1: I got a nice long pitch the home office wrote for me. It's supposed to warm you up so you'll like me.
2: Ever use it?
1: I haven't had a chance.
2: The guys like you, Mr. Gaines. Mostly because you keep out of their hair.
1: Of course, you know that if these pigeons of yours don't start opening up, I'm going to lose my job.
2: You'll get another one.
1: Well, you see, I can't afford to get fired. I'm liable to be drafted.
0: Every time a strike was made, the guys on the ship sat and waited. Waited for the chickens to come home to roost. You knew how long it should take to get to the target, drop the bombs, and return to the ship. You knew. But it didn't always work that way. However, we had no complaints. Strike after strike was made, and plane after plane came home. And then, just when the party looked like it was coming to a successful finish... Our own flagship, just 2,200 yards off, was hit by a torpedo. Her 20s and 40s started to go, and then her big stuff started to explode, and her belly opened up, and under she slid. We watched it. We picked up some of her wreckage that had been blown clear onto our own flight deck. We turned it over in our hands as she turned over. We couldn't wait any longer. We had to move, and move fast.
1: Boats, I was counting our planes. 21 got back. 2 were picked up by the life.
2: I know the figures. I'm not running the ship, Jesse. What do you want me to do about it?
3: How's a kid going to find us? How? How?
2: Okay. Only, you know what happened to him?
3: Some Japs jumped us on the way back. The kid sucked 3 of them off my tail.
2: Go on.
3: He was playing hide and seek through the clouds. Tony and I lost him.
2: How do you know they didn't knock him down?
3: I talked to him. He was heading for home. Only he hasn't got enough fuel, not half enough, the way we're pulling away.
4: Apple to Texas. Over.
2: I'll take it, Sparks. Texas here. Over.
3: It's the kid, Randy. It's the kid.
4: Is that you, Randy?
2: Yeah. Where are you?
4: I don't know. I got 2 of the Zeros. Well, one sure, and the other was smoking before I lost him.
2: Where are you, Frank? What's your position?
4: I don't know. All the guys get back?
2: Yeah. You hit bad?
4: I don't even know what's keeping the plane up. She looks like a sieve.
3: Let me talk to him, Randy. Let me talk to him.
4: I look like a sieve, too.
2: Now, listen to me, Frank. We're at point... 740. 740. You got that?
1: Oh, what a tough break.
4: 740.
2: We're sailing along course Rose Lemon Light.
4: Is it dark on the ship?
2: Dark?
4: Yeah. It's getting real dark. Did Jesse get back?
3: Let me talk to him, Randy. Let me talk to him.
2: Might as well.
3: Frank, it's me.
4: Hi, Jesse. We really didn't have it, didn't we?
3: We sure did. Listen, Frank, you won't be able to make it to us. You understand?
4: I know. I just didn't want to worry Randy.
3: Well, there's other ships. Maybe you can contact the Lex.
4: You know something? While I was busy with the Japs, I remembered the song. And I forgot it again. It's like nighttime, Jesse.
3: Now listen. If you have to ditch, make sure your Mae West is on tight. Check your shoulder harness. Have your canopy locked open.
4: What's left of it is on real tight.
3: The life raft? Frank?
4: Sure, Jesse.
1: Why don't we turn the lights on the ship and go hunt for him?
0: Because there are 800 sailors down here and only one up there. It's called a war.
4: The engine is starting to miss, Jesse. There isn't enough gas left to fill up a cigarette lighter.
2: Take it easy, Jesse. Now take it easy.
3: Never mind the advice, Randy.
4: Hey, Jesse, is that reporter around?
3: Yeah.
4: Let me talk to him.
3: Hey, he wants to talk to you.
0: To me?
3: Yeah, hurry up.
1: What can I do for you, son?
4: I know you're busy, mister, and I know it's a lot of trouble, but... Well, in some story you send back, would you mention my name?
1: Well, sure, son. I'll see you get a whole column.
4: Just a couple of lines. In the Omaha papers. I got a reason.
1: I'll see to it. Someone else take over. What do you think I'm made of?
3: Frank, ditch the plane with power on.
4: You're the boss, Jesse.
3: Now give us your position.
4: The near as I can make out. Sector 5.373.
3: Take it down easy. Real easy. Use full flaps, but don't stall.
4: Just like I said. Hey, Jesse. Now I remember the title.
3: Now take it down easy. Easy.
4: One for my baby. One more for the road.
1: Remember that, reporter. If you ever get back to Omaha.
5: I don't quite understand.
3: Have one for his baby. And one more for the road.

0: Most Americans know that the soldiers, sailors, marines, and airmen who wear the uniform of the United States donate their own blood freely to help maintain an adequate blood bank. You see, they more than anyone else recognize how vital whole blood and plasma are to the maintenance of life when a man lies sick or wounded. They contribute because they recognize it to be a military necessity of which they themselves may one day be in need. Now, not all of us have the opportunity to serve in uniform, but each of us has the chance to become a blood buddy to an American serviceman. By donating our blood now, we can assure him that there will be an adequate supply to meet the conditions of any foreseeable emergency when he may be in need. At the present time, our supplies of blood plasma are gravely depleted, and each of us must take it upon himself to assure the fact that the blood bank of our armed forces is maintained at a safe level at all times. So do your part for the men who protect our freedom and American way of life. Your Navy urges you to call your local Red Cross chapter today and ask where and when you may make your donation of blood to the armed forces of the United States.
1: The USS Tasman had seen action. She was a lady. After Macon, she put into Pearl for improvements and then tied up in San Diego for a load of new planes. And we could taste a long liberty. But before we had time to even wipe the salt water off, the word was passed that the USS Tasman was about to go back into the battle. So she gathered her sailors and dropped the coast of California far behind. The Tasman had been to the wars, and she remembered hard. She remembered the sight of her own flagship being struck down. And she remembered that she, too, had tasted blood and had bled a little.
2: How's the sound of you, Tommy? Sounds swell. I mean, well, it's got dignity and everything.
3: That's the best I can do.
4: Nobody said it was wrong, Jesse.
3: Well, it ain't good enough. You understand me? Not good enough.
2: I thought it was swell.
3: I just don't know how to write this kind of letter.
4: Nobody does, Jesse. Maybe something like the reporter wrote in the paper. We never did thank you for the swell things you said about Frank.
5: I only said what I felt.
2: Hey, look, reporter.
5: Hmm?
2: You mind if we call you that?
5: I did in the beginning. Not anymore.
2: Well, writing is your business.
5: Mind if I see the letter?
2: It's a little crumbled.
5: Well, I can make it out.
2: It's to Frank's wife. There's so much to say in it when I put it down on paper.
5: Dear Mrs. Jurist, this letter is being written by the guys who flew with Ed.
2: Well, that was his real name.
5: It's being written not only to you, but to his daughter. It's hard for us to say what we feel, but we'd like to tell you that for the rest of your life, you can be proud of your husband, and the kid can be proud of her father. He was a great guy. So great a guy that he died helping a friend of his get away.
2: Oh, you weren't trying to get away, Jesse.
5: I should have stayed. All we can say, ma'am, is that part of what you feel, we feel. Signed, Jesse, Randy, Tony, and so forth.
2: No good, huh?
5: Would you mind if I signed it, too?
1: Beds stay empty a long time on the carrier. But even these fill up. Ghosts walk around the flight deck, but they try to stay out of sight because it's hard enough to win a war without memories. And so the talk turns to where are we headed, which island is next, and how long is it going to last.
5: If I didn't know you guys were fighting on our side...
4: You just play a lousy game of poker.
5: Well, the next time I write about you heroes, I'm going to mention to the innocent public not to play cards with you.
2: Well, it's just that civilian dough goes to our heads.
1: Yeah. Anything you need me for, sir?
5: Boats, you're the only guy on this ship calls me, sir, and don't think I don't appreciate it.
2: Come on, reporter. Sit in for a couple more rounds. I promised my girl I'd buy her a fur coat.
6: Now, hear this. This is the captain. We've just received word that the second front has been opened. Normandy on the French coast has been invaded. Your word will be given as it's received. Stand easy.
2: Boy, they must be really living it up back home.
4: Oh, I don't think so. Those invasions cost.
1: Everything costs in the war.
5: It's been a long time coming.
1: Wonder how many ships we lost.
2: I'd hate to be flying over that coast. They say it's alive.
4: You're better than walking in.
5: I did a feature story during the 30s on Normandy. It's pretty country.
2: Yeah, well, it won't be. A 1,000-pound bomb digs a deep hole.
5: thousands of hedgerows.
2: They won't let us just take over. You can bet on that.
4: Let's get back to the game.
7: Hey, reporter, you're up on these things. You got your eye all over the world.
5: Not quite.
7: Anyway, you should know. Now that the second front has opened...
5: Yeah?
7: They gonna forget about us?
1: We didn't have too much chance to think about it because Baby was eating away across the Pacific real fast. She and her escorts tied into a task force and kept heading into what was a Japanese ocean. Our destination was a group of islands known as the Marianas. Islands that had to be taken no matter what it cost. And it was due to cost.
8: Guys, the main fleet is busy around the Philippines. The Japs have most of their surface vessels cruising those waters, so there'll only be a couple of carriers available for this action.
9: And I thought everyone was in Europe.
8: The action is to take place in an island called Saipan.
9: Never heard of it.
8: The Marines will go in first.
9: As usual.
8: The lessons we learned at Macon, we'll put to use at Saipan.
6: Now, hear this. Latest report on the Normandy invasion. 4 points have been secured. One beach, our forces have gone inland 12 miles. Stand easy.
8: We're going to have plenty of enemy aircraft opposition.
5: Hey, reporter, is 12 miles a lot or a little?
8: The Jap lines have shortened, and that'll make it tougher all the way around.
5: A lot, I guess.
8: The Tasman will concentrate on this part of the island. These pictures are blow-ups of our target.
5: 12 miles ain't so much.
8: Now, this is where we can expect the troop concentration. The anti-aircraft will be murdered.
9: Let's fool them and not go.
8: This is their airfield. Get as many planes on the ground as you can. The guys who don't get off can't hurt you.
9: Ain't it the truth?
6: Now hear this. Latest word from Normandy. The Army is making rapid gains.
5: Now that's where they are.
6: The Navy is bringing in supplies. Over 3,000 airstrikes have been made.
5: Now that's a lot.
6: I'll keep the entire ship informed as word is received. Stand easy.
8: Take off at 0600. Final briefing at 0500. Try and get some sleep.
7: Now, why is it I never can sleep the night before a big show?
2: What is this big show?
7: Remember the movie they showed us the other night? The one where the pilots were always standing at a bar getting medals?
2: Yeah.
7: Well, that's what they said whenever they took off.
9: This is it, fellas. This is the big show.
2: Oh.
7: Now, let's hit the sack. We got a tough day tomorrow. Tough day? Makes it sound just like going to an office.
8: What are you guys gassing about? Why don't you hit the sack?
7: Exactly what I was telling Jesse. Got to get some sleep. Got a big show tomorrow.
8: Is he kidding?
9: What squares? Don't you guys ever see any war pictures?
1: There's always some kind of hidden tension the night before an action. But it's never as bad as the first time you realize that somebody has got you in their sights. Well, the USS Tasman had put in her maiden voyage. And only the men who were new in the Navy slept with their faces to the bulkhead. The night passed, and the final briefing passed. And bright and early, the planes began to screen down the flight deck, out over the Pacific, and on to the office.
10: Pineapple to Orange. Over. This is Orange. Go ahead. Over.
9: Sounds like a fruit salad. I wonder who picks out those crazy names.
10: Orange to group. We're within sight of the target. Keep your eyes peeled for enemy planes.
9: Eyes peeled? Must be a fruit. Hey, Jesse, look at that airfield. It's loaded with sitting ducks.
10: Let's get after them.
9: You heard the man, fellas. This is it.
10: You and those movies.

0: you boys, Tony. All accounted for, Jesse.
1: Stay information. Let's head for home.
2: Okay with me. How many more trips do we have to make?
0: I don't know.
2: I'm beat, Jesse. Dead beat.
0: Orange, the group. Keep your eyes open. You can relax when we hit the ship.
2: Now, that's what you said last night.
0: Orange to Beehive. Orange to Beehive. Over.
3: Orange, this is Beehive. Over.
0: We're coming home, Randy.
3: What's the count, Jesse?
0: All the chicks are safe and sound.
3: Things a little quiet here.
0: Well, that's good. We're too tired to have to play games coming in.
3: I got good news for you. We're pulling out.
2: Now maybe we can sit at a bar and have them pin medals on it.
3: The sea's kicking up a little, Jesse. Tell your boys to mind their P's and Q's when they hit the flight deck.
0: Roger. One for my baby and one more for the road.
3: You okay, Jesse James?
0: Yeah, I got 2 zeros today.
3: Nice going.
0: One for me and one for my brother Frank.
4: Sounded easy, but it wasn't. The enemy managed to make it plenty hard for days. Bombs were bouncing 50 feet away, bombs where we'd just been. Our gun crews stood at their stations for 3 solid days, pouring bullets into every Zero, Zeke, and Betty that came screaming at us out of the sun. Our planes kept coming home and reloading so they could go back to soften up Saipan for the Marines. And then Saipan was behind us. But the war continued. The USS Tasman was given another target, and still another.
3: Keep it down. This is Guam, the target for tomorrow.
5: The captain said you could get this story off for me, Sparks. I'll read it slowly so that you can get it all.
6: Now hear this. The invasion of France is rolling along. 3 towns have been taken.
5: By the time you read this story, the USS Tasman and her crew will be attacking another island. The men that you've met in my column are the ship. The kids who man the guns. The kids who fly the planes. The kids.
0: Red leader to blue leader. Target at 4 o'clock.
5: Each one is a hero. For the word hero means many things.
3: We sweep in at these 3 points. Expect plenty of opposition.
0: Blue leader to group. At 9 o'clock. That opposition the skipper was talking about.
5: Only a couple of more lines, Sparks. Just so that you won't lose sight of who they are. Just so that they don't become uniforms. So that they don't become fighting machines or, even worse, statistics in your local paper. I want you to know them personally.
6: Now, hear this.
5: Tony was in his first year of college. He goes to the movies. He smokes too much.
2: Pineapple orange? Some show, huh, Jesse?
5: Jesse is a serious kind of kid. Remembers a little too much. Likes to read books that he's read before.
0: One for my baby, one for me, and one for Frank.
5: The war goes on. The pilots are walking to the ready room. The ship is steaming on. The future looks bright, but not too long for some of these sailors. Try to remember what they're fighting for. Try to remember after they've fought. Remember Randy. Too old to fly. Too old at 29.
3: The target for tomorrow is Tinian. All we know is that it won't be easy. The target for tomorrow is a Jap-held island. This map gives us our target.
4: So now you know a little something about the baby carrier known as the USS Tasman and the men who flew her 2 dozen planes. I say a little something because it would take a long, long time to tell you all about the ship and the men who sailed it. In the overall strategy of war, I guess she was just another ship, another piece of equipment to shove into action. But to the men who stood on her decks, to the men who took off in her planes, well, she was just about as wonderful a ship as any sailor had ever sailed. The baby carrier, the USS Tasman, came out of the war with 6 battle stars. And, mister, when you earn 6 battle stars, you don't stay a baby.

0: by the way, one of the most important things in a sailor's life is mail call. No matter how many stripes you wear, no matter how many ports of call you've entered, why, there's nothing on the seven seas can give you the kick of hearing your name at mail call. So, look, I want to thank everyone who's been kind enough to drop me a line. I want you to know I appreciate it. In fact, I'd appreciate hearing from all of you guys who've shipped aboard. Just address it, now hear this, NBC, New York 20, New York. Thanks again. And until next week at the same time, all hands secured.
1: 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In today's story, Boats was Larry Haynes. The cast included Michael O'Day, John Sylvester, Cliff Carpenter, Vinton Hayworth, and Leon Janney. The program was written and directed by David Harmon, produced by Chick Vinson and Cy Levine. Jack Costello speaking. Tune in again next week at this same time when the National Broadcasting Company will once again present...
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A fiery horse with the speed of light, a cloud of dust, and a hearty, hi-yo, Silver, the Lone Ranger.

0: who brought peace and security to the frontier and finally made possible the winning of the West. Return with us now to those thrilling days of yesteryear. From out of the past come the thundering hoofbeats of the great horse Silver. The Lone Ranger rides again.
1: Come on, Silver! We're heading east to Pecos. Tonto's waiting for us. Hi-yo, Silver! Away!

0: The Lone Ranger met Tonto on the trail several miles east of Pecos. They held Silver and Scout to a walk until suddenly...
1: Tonto, look at that man.
2: Oh, him travel plenty fast.
1: No horse could maintain that pace very long. Where is he going? He can't keep his horse at that speed all the way to Pecos.
2: Look.
1: Tonto, something's happened to him. He's spilled from the saddle.
2: Me hear rifle shot.
1: Come on, Silver.
2: Get him up, Scout.

0: couldn't wait.
1: What for? We drill Scott off his horse. Let's go and get the paper from him.
0: Look yonder.
1: Who are them two?
0: I don't know, but they must have seen Scott fall off his horse.
1: Come on then, Bender. We can beat him to Scott, and if they want to shoot it out with us, we'll accommodate them.
0: Maybe get one of them, but the other might get away. Hold it and see what they do.
1: One of them's a redskin.
0: Yeah, and the other's masked. Just keep a watch on them. If they find the papers on Scott, we'll have to find some way to take the papers from them instead of from Rod Scott. Now keep down and watch them.

0: fellow shot very bad.
1: Yep. See if there's anything we can do for him. I'll stand guard in case there's more shooting.
2: Help.
0: Who shoot you?
2: It was...
1: Here, let me speak to him. Do you know who shot you?
2: Listen. Help me.
1: We'll help you. Tell us who shot
2: slipping,
1: you.
2: Slipping fast. Never mind. Killers. Only one thing.
1: Well, let me help you. You're trying to take something from your pocket.
2: Yeah. Papers.
1: I have them. Now, what do you want done with these?
2: Take him, girl. Pecos.
1: A girl in Pecos? What's her name?
2: Sarah. Sarah Collins.
3: Martin, that masked man has got the papers from Scott.
4: Well, let's get him.
3: He's just keeping an eye this way. Reckon he has a hunch we're hit here.
4: All right, then. I've got the answer to that.
3: You missed him.
4: Get down. Keep back of the rock.
3: Look at what you started.
4: I'll get him with the next shot.
3: You keep down. Them two are pouring lead at us like it was a rain. The rock is chipping and flying like sand. It's death to stick your head up.
5: I don't know.
3: Look, there goes the fellow on the white horse. Get him. Let him have it.

0: We couldn't fight them, Tonto. They had a rock in front of them, and we were in the open.
1: Then the fellow that killed Ryder.
0: We'll get the killers later. They'll leave tracks. First, we want to take these papers to Pecos. They belong to Sarah Collins. Come on, Silver!

0: Uncle Ben, I was in the general store today.
1: Well, what about it, Sarah? You're in there most every day, ain't you?
0: Yes, but today I was standing at the counter and heard folks talking. They mentioned my name. As soon as I heard him say Sarah Collins, I was about to turn around.
1: Who was that?
0: I didn't know him. It was two men speaking. I didn't look around right away because of what they said. They said I was either a fool or didn't know what was going on right before my eyes.
1: What do they mean by that?
0: That's what I was wondering. Been thinking about it ever since. What were they talking about?
1: I don't know, Sarah.
0: When you came here to live after Ma died, I told you about the inheritance, didn't I?
1: Reckon you did make a mention of it, honey.
0: Pa had left the map of the gold claim with a lawyer in the East. The lawyer was to send it to me, remember?
1: Sure I do. He ain't sent it yet, though, has he?
0: Well, a letter came on the last stage from the East. He was sending a map and other papers about the claim by a special messenger.
1: Oh.

0: she...
1: Didn't I tell you?
0: I don't reckon you did, Sarah. I've had so much on my mind of late.
1: I know.
0: It's right hard making ends meet in this ranch. Fact is, it might take a gold mine to keep the place going for another year.
1: Uncle Ben, is it as bad as that?
0: I told you that things ain't been going good. Lost a mighty lot of cattle the last few months.
1: Oh, I know,
0: disease and rustlers, one thing and another.
1: I haven't paid much attention to the cattle.
0: I told you when I come here that I'd do my best to run the place. But it ain't possible to make any money with the way things are now.
1: Do you suppose that... Oh, I...
0: What was you about to say, Sarah?
1: Maybe I should have kept a better watch on things.
0: I don't like to hear you say that, honey. Sounds like you don't trust your old uncle.
1: Oh, it isn't that.
0: Well, maybe you'd do better if you'd hire a top hand to run the ranch. I ain't anxious to stay where I ain't wanted.
1: Oh, Uncle Ben, I didn't mean
0: that. Of course,
1: that.
0: I never claimed to know all there was to know about running the cattle ranch. If your father had stayed here instead of going east and getting killed, or if your ma had stayed alive to run things, you'd likely have made a pile of cash.
1: Stop it. I'll not have you talk like that, Uncle Ben. I didn't say that I was dissatisfied with what you'd been doing.
0: Not seeing what was going on around you. Yeah. You've been a fool for not firing your old uncle and running the ranch yourself. Oh, that's the thanks I get for wearing myself out trying to do things here the way you want them done.
1: You're being a fool, Uncle Ben. You're making a mountain out of a molehill. I only said...
0: Yes, I heard what you said, Sarah. I heard. Oh, if I was younger and able to get a job, I'd leave in a second. Man gets as old as me and has to depend on the generosity
1: of... I'll not listen to any more. Oh, Uncle Ben, I want you to stay here and run the ranch as well as you can. If you lose cash, it's because everyone else is losing cash, too. It's just the condition.
0: No, the fact that every other ranch around here is losing this season, don't enter into it. I shouldn't be just the average man. Should be head and shoulders above the rest. What's the odds if they lose? We should make money. We
1: all... Nonsense. Who is it?
2: I have something for you, Miss Collins. It's from the east.
1: Oh, come in.
3: Good evening.
1: Oh, you're mad.
3: Please don't be alarmed. I'm not an outlaw.
0: Who are you?
3: I saw a man murdered on the trail from the east. He was bringing some papers for Miss Collins.
0: You got the papers?
3: Yes. They're in this envelope.
1: You say a man was murdered?
3: An attempt was made to steal them. I wouldn't worry you about it, Miss Collins, but I think you should know, so you can guard against another attempt.
1: But who would try to steal them?
3: I don't know.
0: Where did it happen?
3: About 10 miles east.
0: Well, that's bad. I don't like it.
3: I wanted to get here sooner, but I couldn't ride into town until after dark on account of my mask. Oh, wait.
0: What's the matter?
3: I thought I heard something. I'll be back in just a moment. Toto.
4: Me hear night bird, too.
3: It really is a night bird.
4: That's right.
3: Yeah. I thought it was you signaling to me.
4: No, Tonto not signal.
3: Tonto, we'd better get a new signal. Something that won't be mistaken.
4: That's right.
3: I haven't finished telling Sarah Collins about the murder of that messenger.
4: Who there with the girl?
3: Just her uncle. We were told that he was living there. I'll be with you in a moment.
0: What's the trouble, stranger?
3: No trouble. I just spoke to my friend. You'd better look at these papers, Miss Collins. Make sure they're what you expected.
1: I will.
0: Here's the envelope, honey.
1: The seal's been broken.
3: I did that to find out more about the papers.
0: What business was it of yours?
3: After I leave here, I'm going to try to find the man who killed the messenger. I thought there might be a clue in the
1: envelope,
3: and I...
0: What is it?
1: The envelope's empty.
0: Empty?
3: Are you sure?
1: Yes, nothing but blank paper here.
3: Now, let me see.
0: Get your hands up, mister. Hand over them papers now.
3: Papers? I haven't got them.
1: Then where are they?
3: I don't know.
0: Come on, get your hands up and keep them there. I had a hunch there was something funny about this thing when I seen you mask.
3: Miss Collins, if I'd planned to steal the papers, you think I'd have brought them here?
1: Well, I
3: needn't have come here at all if I hadn't planned to turn your property over to you.
0: I'll just search you. Well, I don't find no papers. They don't seem to be about you anywhere. What'd you do with them?
3: I think you'll find them somewhere in this house.
0: Likely story.
3: Now I'm going to search you.
0: You just keep your hands where they belong.
3: You'll not use that gun. My friend is right behind you. He has you covered.
0: No, that's an old one. I ain't turning my
4: eyes. Drop gun.
1: An Indian.
0: All right. You've got the drop on me. Go on and search me. Sarah will tell you that I wouldn't steal from her.
3: Take the gun, Tonto. I brought the papers into this house and that envelope. They must be here somewhere. If you didn't take them, who did?
0: Well, how'd I know? Maybe while Sarah and me was waiting for you to come back in.
3: Miss Collins.
1: I don't know what to think.
3: Do you mind if we search your house? I'm sure the papers are here.
1: What's the difference if I mind or not? You'll search if you want to. You have the drop on us.
3: Watch him, Tonto, while I look around.

0: You ain't found nothing, mister. What have you got to say for yourself?
1: Nothing right now.
2: If you had the papers, where are they?
1: I wish I knew.
2: You're responsible for them. Oh, I'm sorry. You did try to bring them here. I'm so confused, I don't know what to think.
0: All I can see is that someone slipped in here and stole them while we wasn't looking.
1: You'll probably see us again.
0: You're leaving?
1: Yes.
0: Like fun you are. You're going to jail till we find out.
1: Come, Tonto. I can't imagine what happened to the papers, Tonto. I'm sure that uncle of the girl is the one who took them.
3: Him got plenty good hiding place, then. You give house plenty good search.
1: Come around to the side of the house. He might have thrown them out the window. We've heard that Sarah's uncle is a crook.
3: Not right.
1: He's been taking cattle from the girl for a long time, selling it and telling her that it had to be disposed of because it was unhealthy.
3: We hear plenty about him.
1: Yeah, look around the ground here. The papers
0: aren't... Get your hands up.
1: What?
0: Shut your trap. Make a sound, I'll shoot. Don't turn. You neither, Injun. Just keep facing the house.
1: Do what he says, Tonto.
0: I'll just relieve you of something that's in your pocket.
1: So that's the answer. Clever of you, Ben.
0: Who says I'm Ben?
1: You stuck the papers into my pocket when you pretended to search me. Let me carry them out of the house.
0: That was one way of doing it. I'll just mount up and travel, stranger. You needn't think you can make Sarah believe what you'll tell. Can't do it, see?
1: I suppose not.
0: Now get going. Show yourself around here again, you'll be jailed, savvy. Mount your horses now.
1: You needn't worry, Ben. I'm not much concerned about you now.
0: Huh?
1: You didn't have a hand in the actual shooting of the messenger. But remember this. When I go after the men you hired to do the shooting, I'll take care of you as well.
0: Just keep moving and don't look back.
1: Very well. Break fast, Tonto. He'll take shots at us.
3: Get him up, Scout.
4: I owe Silver! Away!

0: Now to continue our story. As the Lone Ranger and Tonto rode away, Ben fired after them. Their speed was too great, however, and he re-entered the house, the papers for the claim in his pocket.
1: What was the shooting, Uncle Ben?
2: Doggone it, Sarah, my hunch was right. He did pick up the papers outside the window.
1: You saw him?
2: Yes, and he got clean away. I tried to shoot him, but I missed.
1: I wonder why he came here at all, if he wanted to steal those papers.
2: I know why. It's because he shot that messenger, and knowed the messenger would be found dead. He figured to pass the blame on to some mysterious stranger he was telling about.
1: Well, he seemed like a fine sort of man.
2: It's because you're a girl. I could size him up different. Right from the start, I knew he was a slick crook.
1: But what do we do? I'm not going to let him steal the gold claim.
2: We'll see the sheriff. I'll go see him right now. I'll have a posse out scouring the country before another hour's gone by. You wait right here till I get back.

0: If I hadn't mistaken the sound of a real nightbird for your signal, Tonto, he wouldn't have had a chance to steal the papers.
1: That not happen again.
0: We'll see that it doesn't. Well, we've got to have a new signal.
1: Tonto make it.
0: What?
1: Here. Tonto got stick a willow. Fix it by moonlight. Make willow whistle. You listen.
0: You did that while I was trying to figure out our next move?
1: Ah.
0: Then we'll use that whistle for a signal.
1: Wait. Any fella make whistle like this, Tonto fix it different. Fix plug in one end. Push plug in, pull plug out, make different sound.
0: What's that?
1: Tonto show you. You savvy?
0: Very good, Tonto.
1: Here, signal.
0: Good enough, Tonto. Now we'll make use of that signal.
1: And how we do it?
0: I'll show you, Tonto. I've a scheme to trap Sarah Cullen's uncle and his hired killers. Here, Silver.
1: And where you go?
0: You come with me and bring the whistle. Yep. Come on, Silver.

0: Uncle Ben reported the robbery to the sheriff, then met two of his friends in the town's cafe.
1: The sheriff will have a posse out hunting the masked man, the Redskin.
2: Well, what good will that do?
1: He won't catch him, I'll promise you that. I happen to know who that masked man is. The Lone Ranger.
2: You don't say. Hear that, Bender? It was the Lone Ranger that found Scott dead.
3: I'm doggone glad we didn't get into the open and shoot it out with him.
2: Me too.
3: We should have realized who it was when he called that white horse Silver.
1: The point is, the Lone Ranger won't let himself get caught by the law, you see? He wouldn't do it because it'd mean his mask could be took off. But as long as a lawman can hunt for him, Sarah and everyone else will think that he's got the chart and location of the gold claim.
2: That was slick work, Ben. How soon do we shove off and stake a claim in our own name?
1: Well, not for a time. I've got to wait till I'm sure Sarah don't suspicion me at all.
3: Can't be too soon to suit me.
1: We'll do it in a few days.
2: You wouldn't try to double-cross us, would you, Ben?
1: Why, I needn't have no concern about that, boys. I can't handle the thing alone. I'll keep my word and cut each of you in on it.
2: See that you do.
3: We could tell her plenty about the way you sold the Collins longhorns and then lied about it.
1: Now, don't worry, boys. We're all partners. Now, I've got to get back to the house. I left Sarah there alone.
2: One thing more, Ben.
1: Well?
2: Ain't you feared that the girl will overhear something about our cattle game?
1: She did. But I put on the right sort of an act, and she was eaten right out of my hand. You leave things to me.
3: Of course, if she does get to know too much, she could all this meet with an accident.
1: Oh, I don't want nothing like that. Excepting as a last resort. Now, you stay in town, lay low. I'll let you know when I'm ready for you.
2: Right.
1: See you sometime tomorrow. Good night.
3: Good night, Ben.
2: Good night.

0: As Ben drew near the house, a whistle broke the stillness of the night. He paid little attention to it, however. He was more interested in two people who were standing at the open door of the house.
1: The masked man again, talking to Sarah.
0: Without showing himself, Ben crept close enough to overhear the conversation.
2: But I can't believe Uncle Ben would do a thing like that.
3: At any rate, it's a good thing you were suspicious of him. If we hadn't been, he might have gotten the real papers.
2: Then he hasn't the real papers?
3: The real ones will be given to you tonight.
2: Now?
3: I didn't risk bringing them with me.
2: Oh.
3: Have you someplace to hide them, not in this house?
2: Well, I can find a place to hide them.
3: Where your uncle won't find them?
2: Yes. But I can't believe Uncle Ben...
3: Miss Sarah, do you know where Grover's Woods is?
2: Of course. Everyone around here knows that.
3: At the edge of the woods, there's a huge pile of rock.
2: I know where that is.
3: You meet Tonto and me there at midnight. Can you arrange that?
2: Yes, I guess so.
3: Slip out of the house without letting your uncle see you. I met it late, so he'd be asleep.
2: Very well.
3: If you can't get away without your uncle's knowledge, don't come. We'll make another appointment.
2: I'm sure, stranger, I can be there. I call you stranger, but... But I feel that, well, friend.
3: Thank you. Adios.
4: Yep. Come on, Silver!
2: Goodbye.
1: I reckon I heard what I wasn't supposed to hear. So the papers was faked, eh? Now, that's a good thing to know. I'll just hurry back and tell the boys they've got more work ahead of them tonight.

0: will meet me at the woods. Got it straight?
1: Sure, boss. We'll be there.
0: I may be late. I won't dare to leave the house till after Sarah's gone.
1: We'll handle things till you get there.
2: Sure we will, Ben.
0: I won't be far behind, Sarah. You keep out of sight till this masked man hands over the real claim papers.
1: Right.
0: Then we'll just help ourselves.
2: You won't want to be seen, will you?
0: I'll get my face covered with a bandana.
1: That'll be safest. Just as well as Sarah don't know about you.
0: Now, remember, get hit a little before midnight.
1: We'll be there.
3: Uncle Ben must be sound asleep by this time. I'll just slip out the window here.
0: She got out without me knowing it, eh? Well, she likely would have if I hadn't happened to overhear the plans. Give her a chance to get a little ways ahead. Slip out. Easy does it. Oh, floors always seem to squeak at night. There, now. Close the door. Go on foot. Ain't far. She can't be more than a little bit ahead of me. Good moon. Makes things real bright. There, Sarah. Cinch to follow her.

0: There you are. Am I late?
1: Right on time, Miss Sarah.
0: I had to wait until I thought Uncle Bennett had time enough to get to sleep.
1: Did you find a place to hide the papers and maps?
0: Well, there's one man who can be trusted, the sheriff. I'll take the papers to him and ask him to lock him in his safe until I can arrange to take care of things.
1: Good. It's just as well to wait a short time before you do anything about them.
0: Yes.
1: Here, take this envelope. Everything that's required is in it.
0: I'll never be able to thank you enough for what you've done.
1: Please don't thank
2: me. All right, folks. Just get your hands up,
3: Tonto.
2: You two redskins.
0: Oh, what are you...
2: We'll take charge of that envelope.
0: No, you...
2: Hand it over to me.
1: You can't get away with this.
2: We'll take our chances on that, mister. Just you keep your hands up. I'd as soon shoot you as not.
1: I don't think you'll shoot.
2: No?
1: No. You keep that envelope, Miss Sarah. These men are cowards. They'll make a big noise about what they'll do, but they don't dare fire at us.
2: Yes, for that, mister.
1: Who's your friend? Can't he talk?
2: None of your business.
1: You.
2: Get back. Get away from me.
1: Trying to disguise your voice? See what's behind that bandana.
2: No, get back. I'll shoot you.
1: You should have brought the men who killed Scott. Those men weren't afraid to shoot.
2: We're the ones that shot him. It will get you if you don't do what's said.
1: I'm still going to see who's behind this cloth.
2: You.
0: Uncle Ben.
4: All right. You know about me now. Boys, now you've got to grill that masked man, the Redskin.
2: That'll be a pleasure.
0: No, no, Uncle Ben, don't shoot.
4: You ain't in no position to tell me what to do, Sarah.
0: You double-crossing crook. You've been stealing cattle ever since you came to live at my house. You double-crossed your own sister, my mother.
4: Save your breath. I'll talk to you later. Martin Bender, go on fire.
1: 1 minute.
4: Well?
1: Before you open fire, perhaps you'll give me a chance to speak.
4: Speak quick, then. But it won't do you no good.
1: I'm not going to ask you to spare my life. I'm simply going to clear up a few points. Tonto, have you kept watch on that man?
5: Tonto wants him.
1: Has he kept the papers in his pocket?
5: Papers still there.
1: Good.
4: What papers?
1: The ones you stole. I promised Sarah they would be handed to her tonight.
4: But you...
1: She came here to get them. The ones I gave her didn't mean anything, Ben.
2: What's he talking about?
5: Let's drill it before he tries to trick on
4: us. Now, wait. Let me see them papers, Sarah.
0: It's just blank paper. You can see for yourself.
1: You see, Ben, when you came to the house early this evening, Tonto gave me a signal. While we didn't see you, Sarah and I knew that you were close enough to overhear what was being said. They made arrangements to meet here tonight.
2: Hey, was that sure a frame-up?
1: We had to make you show your hand, Ben. It'd have been very hard to prove that you were a crook. Sarah wouldn't believe it. Even though I took the claim away from you, Sarah would have given you every chance to steal it again. So we arranged this little meeting.
2: All right, you had your meeting now.
1: We also wanted to get your two pals to admit the murder of Scott.
0: And they did that, too.
1: Now, I guess it's time for the sheriff and his men to take charge.
6: Okay, boys. The law.
2: Shoot it out.
6: You want to fight?
2: All right, come on. My hand.
1: This way, down, sir.
2: Good work, Tonto.
1: That does it.
2: Oh, my hand. My head is busted.
7: Yeah, if it had been me that had shot at you instead of the Lone Ranger, I'd have put the bullet through your head, you coyote. Now you got to hang.
2: And you get on your feet.
6: Let him go.
7: Yeah, you're going, Ben. You're going straight to jail.
6: Framed. The masked man framed me.
7: And done a right neat job of it, too. Take him away, boys. And take care of Ben. We want to keep him good and healthy long enough to hang him.
0: Oh, I can't believe it yet. My uncle, a crook.
7: You and me and my wife will have a meeting, Miss Sarah. We got to make plans for your future. Dad ratted I was against Ben being in charge of things when he come here in the first place.
0: Yeah, you're awfully nice to think about me. But where's the masked man? I want to thank you.
6: I don't...

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2: 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Yesterday, the kingfish found out about it, and today, they're in business with a capital of
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2: At the moment, we find them discussing the new venture.
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5: Well, that show is a pretty long name to have on the door there, ain't it?
4: Yeah, but the painter managed to get it all on. Only trouble is, when you open the door, the word incorporated stays on the door jam there.
5: Yeah, but you know, Kingfish, I've been thinking about this loan business. I felt a lot safer when my $400 was in the bank. That $450 was drawing pounded up interest. Everything. On top of that, my savings was guaranteed by the government, too.
4: Yeah, well, what's so good about that, Andrew? Let's analyze the thing. Who is the government? The people. And you is the people.
5: I is, huh?
4: Yeah. In other words, you is guaranteeing your own money, and you don't want a deadbeat like yourself responsible for $450.
5: No, I sure don't. You know, it's lucky I got out of that bank in time. But tell me this, just how you go about running the loan business?
4: Well, Andy, I don't know where to put an ad in the afternoon newspaper, you see.
5: Yeah, well, that sounds good. Come in, Amos, come
4: in. Well, hiya there, boys. You really all set up in the loan business here, ain't you?
6: Yes, Amos, we're going to do big things here, all right?
5: Oh, yeah, putting my money in the loan business is the smartest thing I ever done, Amos. Ain't no point in keeping in a dangerous place like a bank. Who is the government? The people. And who is the people? Who is they, Kingfish?
4: We is the people.
5: Oh, yeah, I know there was somebody you couldn't trust, Miss Clubness.
4: Listen, I ain't got the time or the strength to untangle this mess, but the reason I come back here is because I was in here before you fellas was out to lunch when I was here, you see.
5: Oh, you was, huh?
4: Yeah, and the phone rung, and it was some fella named Rochester, and he was interested in getting a loan, and he coming over here at 2 o'clock to see you, buddy.
5: Kingfish, we got a customer.
4: Yeah, we can take care of him, all right. We got a working capital of $450, and we plan to loan it out in dribs and drabs. Rochester say he want to borrow $400. What do you think, Anna?
5: Well, with one big drab like that, he's going to dribble us right out of business.
4: Well, Andy, it's 2 o'clock. That fellow ought to be here in a minute now.
5: Yeah, he's going to be our first customer.
4: Hey, the one nice thing about this loan... Hey, Andy.
5: What?
4: Look out the window there.
5: What?
4: That fellow coming across the street. I wonder if that could be that Rochester fellow.
5: Boy, he is really dressed up sharp, ain't he?
4: Oh, yeah. Got on black shoes, gray Homburg hat.
5: Yeah, and look at that top coat he's wearing there. That is the most beautiful shade of orange I done ever seen.
4: Quiet, Andy. Wait a minute. He coming in here. Yeah, hey. How you do, so by any chance, is you Rochester?
7: That's me.
4: Tell me this, what can we do for you, Mr. Rochester?
7: Is this where I come to get my wallet pumped up?
5: Yes, sir. This here is the Friendly Loan Company, all right.
7: Well, I want to borrow $400.
4: $400, huh? Well, I think we might be able to help you. Tell me, Miss Rochester, is you employed at the present time?
7: Oh, yeah. I've been working for the same fellow as a butler for the past 12 years.
5: Yeah, well, if you've been working for this fellow all that time, how come you need to borrow money?
7: I said I've been working. I didn't say nothing about getting paid.
4: Well, as long as you was working steady, I guess we could swing it. Now, you see, on all loans, we got liberal terms here. We only charge you 2% interest.
7: Well, that sounds fine. Is that by the year or by the hour? Or by the month?
4: By the second, that's what it's by. Chester, there are some other little fees in there, too. Now, there's a $2 filing charge, a $3 handling fee, and, of course, we have to record the loan. There's a $21 recording charge.
7: Who's going to record it, John Charles Thomas?
4: Now, let's see. I'm adding up the whole thing here. We give you the $400 now, and in 2 weeks, you pay us back the small total of $965.80. Jim is our friendly term.
7: Friendly? I could get better terms than that from Joe Stalin. But right now, I ain't got no choice. I'll take it.
5: Yeah, well, I tell you, before we let you have the money, Mr. Rochester, there's one thing more that we got to know. What you want the money for, anyhow?
7: Well, boys, I tell you, I want this money to make a down payment on a little rose-covered cottage in the country.
4: A rose-covered cottage, huh?
7: Yeah, someplace I can call home when my budding days is over and I quit working for old Father Time.
4: Well, that's a legitimate reason for the loan. All right, give the man the money, Anna.
5: Yeah, let me open up my shirt here and get in my money belt. Now, I'll unbutton my underwear. Holy smoke, Kingfish, where is it? I've been robbed.
4: No, there it is, Andy. Just sunk in between them rolls of blubber there you go.
7: Yeah, there it is, peeking out of the second layer.
5: Well, I got a grip on it now. Wait a minute, here's the flap on the pocket in the belt. Let me get the safety pin off here. Then pull this scotch tape loose. Then get this rivet out of here. Ah, here we are. Here's the money.
7: You know that some belt? The fella I work for has got one just like it.
5: He is, huh?
7: Yeah, the only difference is when he unbuttons his DVDs, a bell rings.
4: Bell rings?
7: Yeah, when we put his underwear in the washing machine, it sounds like New Year's Eve.
5: Yeah, well, here's the money, Mr. Rochester.
7: Oh, thanks.
4: And remember now, you're going to return the money to us within 2 weeks plus interest and carrying charges.
7: Okay, boys.
4: Yeah, take good care of yourself. We don't want nothing to happen to you between now and then, you know.
5: Yeah, we'd be in bad shape if you got killed or something.
7: You got nothing to worry about. The way you boys got me tied up, my corpse will be making payments 2 years after I'm buried.
4: Looks like this loan business is going to catch on here. Been in the thing 10 days now, done made 2 loans already. $400 to that fellow Rochester and $49.25 to myself. That still leaves us 75 cents to play around with. Hello, friend of loan company.
7: Hello, this is Rochester.
4: Oh, fine. You ready to pay back the loan, huh?
7: That's why I called. I ain't going to be able to pay it back. I ain't got no money.
4: Ain't got no money? Well, in that case, we're going to have to foreclose on your collateral.
7: I ain't got no collateral, neither.
4: Well, what about the rose-covered cottage in the country you made a down payment on?
7: He ran second. So long. Oh.
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0: I just done lost Andy's $400 on a horse race. And I was the one that got Andy in this mess. How in the world is I going to break the news to him? Uh-oh, I hear him coming down the hall now. Well, there ain't no use to beat around the bush. I'm going to come right out and tell the boy. Come in, Brother Andy, come in.
1: Hello, partner, dear. Make any big other deals today with our capital surplus?
0: Andy, there's something I want to tell you, pal.
1: Yes, what's that?
0: Andy, you ever hear the old expression that having money brings a fella nothing but sadness and you ain't ever happy until you get rid of it?
1: Yeah, I was here to that.
0: Well, sit down, son. Have a good laugh for yourself here.
1: Wait a minute, Kingfish, has something done happened to that $400 of mine?
0: Yes, Andy, to put it as gently as possible, the money has done gone down the sewer. Rochester done lost your $400.
1: Well, wait a minute, how about closing in on that rose-covered cottage?
0: And the seven other horses already done that.
1: You mean he bet on a horse?
0: Yeah, Andy. And it looked like you was been tired of nipshow right through to your $400 there.
1: Well, Kingfish, you was responsible for this. You done talked me into going into this loan business, now you done lost my money. Kingfish, put up your duke.
0: Well, now, wait a minute.
1: Wait a minute, nothing. Stand up there. I'm going to knock all your teeth out, then I'm going to work on your gums.
0: Now, Andy, just take it easy here. Come in, Shorty.
1: Stand back, Shorty. Stand back. I just about to beat up the Kingfish.
2: Wait a minute, Andy. You can't beat up a fella that we have known for a fella who's always helped us to... a fella that we learned to love, and you care. How can... let's both take a crack at it.
0: Look, Andy, lay off me here and let's settle the thing like gentlemen. If we just hit the right angle here, we might get back our money.
2: Yeah, why's this trouble all about, fellas?
1: Well, listen, Shorty, we done went in the loan business and we lent a guy by the name of Rochester $400, and now we ain't going to get it back.
2: Well, now listen, if this fella's working, here's the angle. Find out who's working for, you see. Then maybe his boss would advance you the money. And then he could take a little out of Rochester's salary every week to get paid back. A sort of salary, you see.
0: Hey, if Rochester's boss is a responsible, a generous person, that might work, you know.
2: Yeah, but the thing you ought to do first, though, is check up on Rochester's boss's financial standing, and that'll tell you what your chances is.
1: Yeah, that's a good idea, Shorty.
0: Yeah, you know, we never got in all this trouble if Rochester hadn't lost the money on a horse race.
2: Oh, them horse races are tricky things. Oh, yeah. I know all about them, because I used to be a jockey.
0: Shorty, you was a jockey?
2: Oh, yeah. Oh, I'll never forget my biggest race. It was at the Kentucky Derby. Oh, I was riding a wonderful horse, and just before the race, the trainer gave me my instructions.
1: He did, huh?
2: Yeah, he gave me a stopwatch, and he said, when the race begins, to start the watch. That's what he said, when the race begins, to start the watch, and let the horse break fast and go full speed for the first 20 seconds, then for the next 35 seconds, just let him stay on the pace. Then for the last 30 seconds, use the whip and go for a diving finish.
0: That's yeah, well, how did the plan work out, Jordan?
2: I never left the starting gate. I forgot to wind my watch.
0: Well, Andy, the Retail Credit Association gave me all the financial information on Rochester's employer.
1: Yeah, you sure got a lot of stuff there, all right. Now, who is the fellow Rochester's working for, and what do he do?
0: Well, he's on the radio, Andy, and his name is Benny.
1: Benny who?
0: No, that's his last name, Jack Benny.
1: Oh, yeah, I agree to him. Ain't he one that's got the dummy on his knee?
0: No, Andy, you thinking of that other fellow that's always on the radio or the television all the time, that Arthur Goofy or something like that, was it? This fella Benny, I think, is on the radio during the daytime. I think he messed up with Aunt Jenny or something like that.
1: Yeah, well, let's get back to this Mr. Benny's finance report.
0: Yeah, now, well, I don't already put in a call to Mr. Benny's bank to see if I can find out something there, you see. They ought to call me back in a minute. They're checking on it.
1: Yeah, well, in the meantime, let's check this stuff we got from the Credit Association.
0: Well, now, here's a statement they give me from one of the department stores. Mr. Benny done some business with Stewart's department store.
1: Yeah, what did that say?
0: Say, January the 5th, 1945, took out one hot water bottle on trial. August the 2nd, 1948, returned hot water bottle.
1: When he tries something, he really give it a whirl, don't he?
0: There's something else after that. The customer claimed bottle leaked and threatened lawsuit for water damage. Oh, yeah. Well, Andy, up to now, this fella Benny ain't like no Robin Hood, is it?
1: No. Uh-oh, here's something here, Kingfish. A report from a party caterer. Mr. Benny give a New Year's Eve party.
0: Oh, he did. Let me see this. Yeah, this might give a different slant on him.
1: Yeah.
0: Let me see this thing. Oh, this was a big party, all right. Look here. 4 dozen party napkins, 50 party favors, 50 place cards, 6 bottles of ginger ale, and a half a pint of domestic sherry. What is this?
1: That must have been a ball, all right.
0: Yeah. Sounds like the type of affair you wouldn't mind leaving early, doesn't it? Look, Andy, let's face the facts. Yeah, up to now, I got a sneaking suspicion that, this ain't the kind of man who's going to hand over $400.
1: Well, what must we do, Kingfish? It looks to me like the,
0: Wait a minute. Oh, that must be the bank caller now. Wait a minute.
1: Go ahead.
0: Hello? Oh, the bank, huh? Yeah, fine. Oh, check on Mr. Benny, huh? Good. Yeah, well, like I told you, we're trying to get $400 out of him, and we wonder what our chances was of getting it. He'll pay us when? Oh. Well, it'll be a long time before that freezes over. Yeah. Well, Andy, it looked like you was out of luck here, boy.
1: Out of luck, nothing, Kingfish. You was responsible for me losing my money, and you're going to do something about it.
0: Well, I tell you, Andy...
1: Wait a minute here. Look who's coming across the street here. It's that fluorescent Jackson, the gal that come up from Georgia last week. Say, Kingfish, is she still boarding over at your house?
0: Oh, yeah, she's staying up there till she find another room for herself. You know, she's crazy about you, Andy.
1: Yeah, I know. I'm afraid of that gal.
0: Yeah.
1: I think she's still trying to nuptialate me, you know.
0: Yeah. Come in. Well, hello, Florence. How is you?
1: Yeah, what is you doing in this neighborhood?
3: Oh, I just come from the beauty parlor. I wanted to make myself look presentable.
1: Yeah, too bad they couldn't take you.
3: Oh, Andy, you're so cute. Isn't he, Mr. Stevens?
0: Yeah, he's a cutie all right, yeah.
3: Oh, you poor boys look troubled. Is there something bothering my Andy?
1: Oh, it's nothing you could help us with, Florence. We had a business deal go sour. We loaned some money to a fella, and... later on, we found out he betted on a horse named Rosebud that lost.
3: Rosebud lost? Well, that's funny.
0: Why? Did you know anything about it?
3: Well, the strangest thing happened. Naturally, I don't know the first thing about horse racing. But when I stopped by the newsstand to get my Woman's Home Companion, a copy of that other magazine, I think they call it the Racing Form, happened to blow open to the fifth at Rockingham.
1: Just happened to blow open the fifth, huh?
3: Yes. And according to the Duke, Rosebud breezed 7 furlongs in 125 and then came on to cut the thing by a nose. I have a feeling that means she won.
0: Oh, yeah. Yeah, well, now, listen, Andy. If that horse won, that means that Rochester has got money and he is pulling the fast one on her.
1: You said it. We got to get some legal advice on this right away.
0: Yeah.
3: Well, I'll be running along now. Goodbye, Andy, you fat little rascal, you.
0: Fat little rascal. So long, Florescent.
3: Goodbye, bunny head.
1: You know, Kingfish, for a gal that don't know nothing about racing, I wonder how come she knows so much about horses.
0: Well, Andy, I guess it's the old saying, it takes one to know one, sir.
4: This is Ken Carpenter, and tonight I've got something unusual to say. As our audience came into the studio, we showed them 12 beautiful Christmas cards. Now, they're colorful prints of winter scenes by famous American artists. The audience, I've got them here in my hand. 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
0: Well, come on, Ander. Let's get on in here and see if Calhoun, the politician, has got some way we could get that $400 back from Rochester.
1: Yeah, put that money on a horse and the horse won. He's really trying to pull a fast one on us. I hope Calhoun's in.
0: How you do that there, Miss Calhoun? Can we see you a minute?
5: Why, certainly. Be seated, boys. Be seated.
0: Yeah. Now, look here, Calhoun. We got some big business to request with you. Yeah, first, you better have a cigar.
5: Don't mind if I do. Thanks.
0: Yeah, let me give you a light, Joe.
5: Yeah, let me puff on the thing.
1: You know, Calhoun, that cigar you're smoking there is 2 for 50 cents.
5: Is? Well, who got the 48 cent one?
1: Look, Calhoun. Look here, we is in big trouble, you know it?
5: Well, tell me, boys, what is the trouble that's troubling you?
0: Yeah, well, now, here's the thing. We opened up a loan company and loaned $400 to a fellow named Rochester. Now, he bet the money on a horse. Now, the horse won, but now he won't pay us back the loan.
5: Well, now, if that's the case, legally, you was in the right. The thing for you to do is go down to the courthouse and see, the judge.
1: I thought for a minute there you was going to come up dry.
0: Calhoun got a good idea then.
5: Yep, there's lots of ways you can collect from a fellow who's trying to pull a fast one on you. The judge can serve him with an order to pay, issue a writ of indenture, take a lien on his home, stop payment on his bank account, attach his personal property, or file a charge of intent to defraud.
0: Hey, Calhoun, you really know all the legal angles on collecting money. How you know all that stuff?
5: Boys, I've been sued,
0: the way you think of. Yeah, well, the clerk say that the judge will see us in a minute, Anna.
1: Yeah, King Fizzle, I hope we can get our money back some way.
0: Yeah, well, Anna, all we got to do is tell the judge the truth. We ain't got to make up no cock and bull story. But once in our life, we is in the right, sure.
1: Yeah, it's a funny feeling, ain't it?
0: Some chills up your spine.
1: So do.
0: Hey, come on, Andy. We is next, yeah? Excuse us. How you do, your judgeship?
6: How do you do? I don't believe I know you, man.
0: Yeah, so, well, my name is George Kingfish Stevens. This is my partner, Andy Brown, yeah?
6: Well, what can I do for you?
1: Well, you see, Mr. Judge, we is in the loan business, and we lent a fellow $400, and he refuses to pay us back.
6: I see. And you gentlemen wish to swear out a complaint against him.
0: Swear? Well, without putting no cuss words in the thing, just make it strong as you can, yeah.
6: Yes. Well, let me get the facts here.
0: Oh, yeah, sir. Yeah, sir. Well, we'll tell you everything. We're running a legitimate loan company here. We ain't got nothing to hide.
6: That's fine. I presume your license is all in order?
0: Oh, yeah, sir. We got,
6: Yes, you have to have a license to operate a loan company.
0: Oh, yeah, we got a license already. Just had it renewed. 1949 license, ain't it, Miss Brown?
1: Oh, sure. Got the license placed on the front of the back of the building.
6: Well, if you have a license, I'd like to see it.
0: Like to see it, huh? Well, I tell you, Miss, we've been doing such a big loan business in the past month. I was afraid we'd overdone ourselves and loaned out the license, too. That's what we're talking about.
6: Well, let's forget about the license for the time being. Yeah. Now, about this loan.
0: Well, there's an open and shut thing here. We lent this Rochester $400 2 weeks ago, and now he refuses to pay us back the $965.80 that he owes us. That's the thing.
6: $965? Are you by any chance guilty of usury?
1: Oh, no, sir, no, sir. We just charge him the regular 30% interest.
6: 30%? Do you realize the legal rate of interest in this state is 10%?
0: Yes, well, we only use the legal rate, but we do 3 times.
1: We ain't done nothing wrong. All we done was to over-legalize the thing.
6: Yeah. Well, this is a fine state of affairs. No license to operate a loan company. Excessive interest rates. There happen to be severe penalties for this sort of thing. Just who is in charge of this company?
0: Well, I is the office boy. I just told you.
6: And you?
1: I is under him.
0: Well, he is just... just two innocent office boys. We don't know nothing about nothing.
6: Well, there's no doubt about it. There's some lone sharks involved in this thing somewhere.
0: Well, there ain't nothing sharky about us. We just a couple of sardines. We'll see you again, Judge. Oh, boy, I'm sure glad to get out of there.
1: Yeah, how you like that, Kingfish? For the first time in our life, we tell somebody the truth and the man jumps all over us.
0: Well, when you start messing with that truth stuff, we're playing with fire all right, anyway.
1: Well, Kingfish, we still ain't got my $400 back. Now, what must we do?
0: Well, there's only one thing left to do, Anna. We got to call Rochester on the phone, tell him man to man that we done found out about his horse running first, and see if we can't talk him into coming over here and paying us back our money.
1: Yeah, that's right. That's the only chance. You know, Kingfish, we ought to have a rule around here.
0: What's that?
1: The next time we gyps a customer, we got to make sure that he ain't smarter than we are. You say you finally got Rochester on the phone about an hour ago, huh, Kingfish?
0: Yes, and then he says, as far as he knows, the horse ran second. All this business about the horse winning was as much news to him as it was to us.
1: Mm-hmm.
0: Yeah, I told him to get his bookie that took the bet and come over here so we could straighten this thing out.
1: Yeah, that's a funny thing, all right. The bookie telling him the horse runs second and the actual won the thing.
0: Wait a minute. I think I hear Rochester coming down the hall now.
1: Yeah, I hope he got his bookie with him. Then we can find out why the fellow refuses to pay off.
0: Yeah, come in here, Rochester.
7: Fellas, I'd like you to meet the bookie that took my bet.
0: Yeah, you like it well. Glad to know you, Dad.
8: Yeah. Hello, boys.
1: Why, it's Mr. Benny. Look at that, would you?
0: Miss Benny, you mean to say that you take bets?
8: Well, a man needs some hobby.
0: Look, Miss Benny, you took Rochester's bet here, and you told him that Rosebud lost. But in the racing form, they say plain as day that it was a photo finish, and the camera showed that she won by a nose. Now, what about that?
8: Well, the camera can be wrong, too. See, I made the horn blows at midnight.
0: Oh!

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0: We'd like to thank Rochester and Jack Benny of the Aunt Jenny program for being on our show.
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4: I came across Mr. Kipling in a meadow by the church. If I've painted that spire once, he said, I've painted it a dozen times. He offered me an apple pie. An artist needs inspiration, he explained. 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But then, when it comes to the little details, Mr. Kipling does have an exceedingly good eye.
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0: I'm the Whistler.
1: Look, I know I haven't a chance. I know that I can't live. I can tell by where that doctor looks at me. And you, too. Why don't you tell me the truth? Why don't you?
2: Friday night, and again, CBS presents The Whistler.
0: I, the Whistler, know many things, for I walk by night. I know many strange tales, many secrets hidden in the hearts of men and women who have stepped into the shadows. And so I tell you tonight, the unusual story of death in the air. A girl, a rather ordinary brunette of 18, plainly dressed, steps out of an elevator on the 14th floor of a swank apartment house and moves silently down the hall, pauses for a moment before a certain door, then turns the knob and steps inside. A handsome man of 35 jumps to his feet, stares at the girl a moment. Then she closes the door behind her.
3: Who are you? What do you want?
4: You don't know me. You never seen me before. But I know that you're Fred Blake.
3: Yes, I'm Fred Blake. So what? What's the idea of walking into my apartment?
4: I'm Mary Alberti.
3: Mary Alberti?
4: Does that name mean anything to you?
3: Why, lots of people are named Alberti.
4: Yeah. But I'm Mrs. Joe Alberti.
3: Joe Alberti?
4: Yeah. I thought that name would get a rise out of you.
3: What are you doing here?
4: Do you happen to know where my husband is at this moment?
3: Joe? Why, certainly I know where he is. Who doesn't? This morning he was sentenced. By now he's in the state pen.
4: Convicted of murder.
3: That's right.
4: A murder he didn't commit.
3: He was convicted. He had a trial.
4: But he's innocent. And you know it.
3: He held up the bank messenger. He shot him.
4: Then what became of the money?
3: How should I know?
4: Well, I know what became of the money. You have it.
3: How do you figure that?
4: Joe was working for you. As a chauffeur, he said. And I didn't know any different until he got into this jam. I didn't know what you were. Until he told me today. Just before he left.
3: Yeah, and what did he tell you?
4: That you were a gangster. And that he had nothing to do with the holdup or the murder. But that you planted the evidence on him. He was a fall guy.
3: Now, look, sister, I run a couple of nightclubs and little gambling stuff. But I haven't yet...

0: nothing to do with the holdup or the murder, but that you planted the evidence on him. He was a fall guy.
1: Now, look, sister, I run a couple of nightclubs and little gambling stuff, but I haven't yet gotten around to holdups and murders.
0: My husband wouldn't lie to me. He begged me to keep quiet about it, because he was afraid if I made a fuss that you'd get rid of me.
1: What a wild imagination Joe has.
0: Joe told me the truth. Joe wouldn't lie to me.
1: The jury didn't believe his story.
0: He didn't tell him everything. He was afraid. Afraid for me.
1: Will you get out of here so I call the police?
0: Nobody knows what became of the $50,000 my husband was supposed to have taken. Nobody but me.
1: So?
0: So, since Joe's been convicted, I think I ought to have the use of the money. So fork over, Mr. Blake.
1: Well, of all the brainstorms, you expect me to give you $50,000?
0: I do. If Joe grabbed it, it belongs to him. And since Joe's gone, it all becomes mine.
1: Are you nuts?
0: I know you don't carry $50,000 around with you, but you can get it tomorrow in cash. So I'll give you till tomorrow at noon to hand it over. That's 12 hours, Mr. Blake.
1: And if I don't?
0: Then I'll kill you.
1: I see. Well, where can I locate you tomorrow by noon?
0: At my hotel.
1: Very well. Just take this notepad and write your name and address. And your phone number.
0: Okay. There. There you are. And bring it in person, Mr. Blake.
1: Oh, of course. I wouldn't want anybody else in on this.
0: And if you don't show up with the money tomorrow, well, I'll catch up with you sooner or later. You'll pay eventually. I know you will.
1: I think I'll run up to the penitentiary and have a talk with Joe. He's all mixed up.
0: He isn't mixed up. Not now.
1: No?
0: No, Mr. Blake. Joe's dead.
1: What?
0: Dead. Killed himself on the way to the pen. He knew he was stuck and he couldn't face it. You did that, Blake. You killed him. So now you're going to pay. Through the nose. Good night, you dirty rat.
2: For 10 minutes or so, Fred Blake sits at his desk, thinking, studying the peculiar situation. Then there comes a knock at the door. He steps across the room and...
1: Yes, who is it?
3: Carl Winston.
1: What do you want, Carl?
3: I want to talk to you a minute.
1: Okay, come in. What's on your mind?
3: Well, I was told you wanted to see me.
1: Yes, Carl, I do. But I didn't expect you here at this time of night.
3: What do you want with me?
1: As if you didn't know. What are you going to do about this phony check?
3: Well, I hadn't got the money now, but I'll get it eventually.
1: I've given you a month. Now I want the money.
3: I'll get it. Really, I'll get it.
1: Well, if you can't get it, I can.
3: What do you mean?
1: Your father's district attorney of this county. I'll go to him. He'd pay it to hush it up.
3: Oh, please, Blake.
1: Or maybe I'd tell your father you ran up a liquor bill.
3: Look, Blake, I haven't got the money, but if you wait, I'll get it.
1: I've given you all the time I intend to. I want the money now.
3: Put up your hands, Blake.
1: Now, wait a minute. Don't try that bad man stuff on me. Put up that gun before you hurt somebody.
3: Give me that check. Hand it over.
1: Okay, Carl. But you're crazy.
3: Give me that check.
1: Sure. Here you are.
3: Let go. Get away from me. I'll kill you.
1: You crazy little fool.

0: For many hours, Blake hovers between life and death. Several times he is revived from the coma sufficiently to answer questions of the detectives. Now, several days later, a week to be exact, the district attorney holds a conference.
1: Tell me, Blake, on the night you were shot, did you see your assailant?
2: No.
1: Do you remember anything that happened?
2: Well, I remember the shot. Felt a stab of fire in my chest. Came to in a minute or so, I guess. Got to the phone and called the receiving hospital. And I passed out again.
1: And you didn't see the person?
2: No.
1: Blake, do you know a woman named Mary Alberti?
2: Yes.
1: Was she in your room the night you were shot?
2: Yes. How did you know?
1: On your date pad, we found her name and address and phone number. What time was she in your apartment?
2: Oh, about 12 o'clock, midnight.
1: And you were shot shortly after midnight?
2: That's right.
1: You think she did it?
2: I don't know who did it. That's for you to figure out.
1: What did Mary Alberti want? Why was she in your apartment?
2: Well, her husband...

0: Jill was my chauffeur. She wanted some money. She figured I'd help her out.
1: And did you?
0: Well, I told her I'd take care of her later.
1: Did you know Joe Alberti committed suicide?
0: Not until she told me.
1: Did Mary Alberti threaten you because you wouldn't give her some money at the moment?
0: Yeah, she did.
1: Do you think it was Mary who came back later and shot you?
0: I don't know. Could have been.
1: But she did threaten your life.
0: Yes, that's right.
1: Very well, Blake. There are witnesses to this conversation. It'll have to be repeated in court.
0: Okay, Winston.
1: You'll be notified about the trial.
0: Trial?
1: Certainly. I'm going to try Mary Alberti on attempted murder.
2: And so Mary Alberti is tried and convicted and sentenced for from 5 to 20 years. And now, 5 years, 5 long years have passed. Fred Blake has become wealthy, the boss of every racket in the county. And District Attorney Winston has been reelected on a new platform, a vice cleanup campaign. Fred Blake sends for the district attorney.
0: Come in, Winston. Sit down. Have a cigar?
3: Thanks. What's on your mind, Blake?
0: Well, I wanted to have a little talk with you, Winston, about your campaign.
3: Campaign is over. I've been reelected.
0: Yeah, but I mean your so-called cleanup campaign. When does that start, Winston?
3: It started the day I was reelected.
0: I see. My name at the head of your list?
3: I'm starting on you, Blake. And if I put you where you belong, well, that'll be a great accomplishment.
0: I think you're being foolish, Winston.
3: Do you? Why?
0: If you just dropped all this Puritan stuff, Well, I could make it more than worth your while.
3: Blake, I was fortunate enough to be born the son of a very wealthy man. And money doesn't interest me in the least.
0: Money? Oh, no, not money. Something that's worth more to you than all the money in the world.
3: Blake, you couldn't bribe me no matter what you offered.
0: Mr. District Attorney, I'm going to change your mind in less than 1 minute.
3: All right, Blake. I'm listening.
0: 5 years ago, you sent a girl to the penitentiary for attempted murder. My murder, remember? Well, you were wrong on that one. She didn't shoot me.
3: What? Then why didn't you say so?
0: I was saving it. Saving it for a rainy day.
3: What are you talking about?
0: The Alberti woman didn't do it. She was in my apartment that night, but she left. And a man came in. He owed me some money. He didn't have it. I threatened to tell his father that he had lost at gambling, and he went crazy. Pulled a gun and shot me.
3: Who was this man?
0: Your son, Carl.
3: Carl? I don't believe you.
0: Oh, but I can prove it. Look at this. His phony check. That's why he came to my apartment. He demanded the check. We scuffled when he pulled a gun. I hit him, and then he shot me. He left in such a hurry that he forgot the check.
3: I see.
0: But there's something more important than the check.
3: Yes? What?
0: A gun. A revolver.
3: Whose gun?
0: Take a look at it. One shot fired. Recognize that gun?
3: Why, yes, it's mine.
0: If ballistics were to check this gun and compare the bullet taken from my chest, they'd find a definite similarity in rifle markings.
3: I see.
0: Well, that's all there is to it. What do you say now, Mr. Winston?
3: You've really got me in a tough spot, haven't you, Blake?
0: If you care anything about your son or his future, you'll forget this cleanup business.
3: All right, Blake, I'll think it over. It's something that can't be decided in a moment.
0: Good night, Winston.
2: The cleanup campaign is dropped, and Fred Blake flourishes. He opens more gambling clubs, grows wealthier and wealthier. And a year later, he is a popular figure in the swank set of a southern beach resort. At the moment, Fred is a weekend guest at the beach home of one of the wealthy 400.
4: Oh, what a perfectly divine night.
0: Yes, Anitra, I've never seen such a moon.
4: So peaceful and quiet here on the beach. I didn't want to dance anymore.
0: Well, let's sit down here on these rocks.
4: All right.
0: Anitra.
4: Yes, Fred. What were you going to say?
0: Are you going back to Boston Sunday?
4: Why, I don't know. I haven't decided. I've a few more weeks, but I really should get back. The magazine's so understaffed, and I've a world of illustrations to do. Why do you ask, Fred?
0: Well, I thought if you didn't have to go back, you might come over to my place for a week.
4: Your place? Oh, but Fred, I...
0: Yes, I'm having some guests down for a week. Several couples from New York.
4: Well, I don't know. I really should get back.
0: Please come, Anitra. Please do.
4: Well, it's very sweet.
0: Anitra, I really want you to come. Because...
4: Yes?
0: You know, the way the moon shines on your hair, it looks just like spun gold.
4: Does it? Is that what you were going to say?
0: No. There are a lot of things I want to say. Do you realize what a beautiful girl you are, Anitra? I mean it. From the moment I first saw you, you knocked the props right out from under me. Nothing else exists. Nothing else matters. Nothing but you, Anitra.
4: Fred,
0: I'm wild about you. Crazy.
4: Please, Fred, we better go back.
0: You've got to listen, darling. I love you.
4: Are you asking me to...
0: Yes. I want you to marry me.
4: But I'm a career woman. You don't want a career woman for a wife. Besides, we've only known each other for a few days.
0: I don't care, career or not. 2 days or 2 hours. I love you.
4: Let's get back to the house. Come on.
0: You mean you don't like me? Is that it? Or is it some other man?
4: No, I do like you very much, and there's no other man, but... Well, I'll have to think about it. If I marry, I know I'll give up my work, and I'm not sure I want to do that.
0: I see. Well, will you at least make me happy by joining the party at my place for a week?
4: Yes, I'll come, Fred. I'll stay here for another week, but please don't high pressure me. Let me make up my own mind. Promise?
0: That's a deal. Shall we seal it?
4: Certainly.
0: With a kiss?
4: Fred, I... Please.
0: I love you, Anitra.

0: But Fred doesn't keep his promise. Fred isn't the type. When he wants a thing, nothing can change his mind. And by the time the week is up, Fred has made up Anitra's mind. They are married and decide to spend their honeymoon in Florida. But a few weeks later, their honeymoon is interrupted. Fred is stricken with an illness.
1: In this room, Dr. Phillips.
2: Thank you.
1: Fred. Fred.
3: Yes, Thomas.
1: This is Dr. Phillips.
3: Yes.
2: Well, Mr. Blaine, what seems to be the trouble?
3: I don't know. I don't know what it is.
1: Dr. Phillips is a specialist from Miami.
3: Yes.
2: Suppose you tell me a few things, Mr. Blake.
3: Well, I'm afraid it's some sort of paralysis.
2: Paralysis?
3: Yes.
2: What makes you think that?
3: Well, the first time it hit me, I got kind of faint. My feet and legs became numb, sort of crept up on me. At first, it wasn't so bad, but the next time it came, it affected my hands and arms, too. I got dizzy and I passed out.
2: Oh, I see. You become nauseated, Mr. Blaine?
3: No. But after the attacks, I'm so exhausted, I can't even get out of bed.
2: Well, I'd better give you a thorough examination.
3: What do you think it is, Doctor?
2: Well, I don't know at the moment.
3: Do you think it's serious?
2: Any interruption in the functions may be serious.
1: Do you think it would be best to take him to a hospital, Doctor?
2: I don't know yet.
3: No, darling, please. I'd rather stay here with you.
1: Yes, dear, of course, whatever you say.
2: Please, Mrs. Blake, would you mind stepping out for a while?
1: Oh, very well, I'll be in my room. Call me when you've finished. Everything's going to be all right, dear. Please don't worry.
3: Yes, I'll be all right.

0: May I come in?
1: Oh, yes. Come in, Mrs. Blake. I've finished.
0: It's been an hour. I just couldn't wait any longer.
1: It's quite all right.
0: How do you feel, Fred?
2: Well, a little better, I guess. He pounded me and thumped and listened, but I don't think he knows himself. I do feel better. I'm going to get up and walk around.
1: Mr. Blake, I'd advise you remain as quiet as possible.
2: Why?
1: If you attempt to move about, I'll have to withdraw from this case.
2: What have you discovered? What is it?
1: Just relax.
2: Why don't you say it? Why keep it a secret? I'm entitled to know. Spill it!
0: Now, please, Fred, darling, please don't get excited. What is it, Doctor? Do you know?
1: Mrs. Blake, I'd like a few words with you. Step over here to the window.
0: Why, yes, of course, Doctor. I believe that.
2: Well, what are you talking about? Why go over there and mumble? Why don't you say it and be done with it? Did you hear me? What are you mumbling about?
0: Oh, Doctor, no.
2: What are you telling her, you quack? Why don't you tell me?
1: No, please, Mrs. Blake. Now, please be calm. I had to tell you.
2: If you don't tell me what you're talking about, I'll get out of this bed and brain you.
0: Oh, no. Oh, no, please. Darling, please don't get up. No, you mustn't.
1: Now, Mr. Blake, I advise you to stay in that bed and control your temper. You're in no condition to withstand any form of excitement.
2: No? Then you know what's wrong with me?
1: I do. And believe me, if you want to recover, you'd best remain as quiet as possible.
2: It's that serious?
1: You have a chance, Mr. Blake. And that small chance depends mostly upon you yourself. I'll do my best, but it mostly depends on you.
2: Is it paralysis?
1: A knowledge of what it is will not help you. It's better that you think as little about it as possible. Good night, Mr. Good night, Mr. Blake.
0: Good night.
2: Anitra, what did he say?
0: Oh, Fred. Fred, you must try not... not to...
3: Another week passes, and Fred still remains in bed. He has had several more attacks, each one a bit more severe than the last. The doctor has made several visits, and Fred is now terribly frightened by the doctor's concern regarding his progress. Shortly before midnight, Fred feels another spell coming on, a little more severe.
2: Anitra! Anitra!
0: Oh, yes, darling. Yes, Fred?
2: I'm getting fainted. It's coming on again. Get the doctor.
0: Oh, yes, Fred. I've already called him. He'll be here in a few moments. Now, be quiet, dear. Please, don't exert yourself.
2: This is the worst yet.
0: Please, be calm. You're all right.
2: Oh, no. I'm scared. This is it. I know this is the end.
0: Oh, Fred. Fred, don't say that.
2: I can tell.
0: No, you've nothing to fear, darling. Nothing.
2: I have. I can't help it. I'm afraid.
0: Fred, you must get hold of yourself. You must.
2: I know I haven't a chance. You know that. The doctor knows. He told you. I know, too.
0: Oh, please, Fred.
2: There's something I've got to tell.
0: Hush, darling.
2: You don't understand. I've got to tell someone.
0: Oh, you must calm yourself.
2: Oh, you've got to listen to me. You've got to.
0: Well, the doctor will be here in just a few moments. Now, please, try to save your strength, darling.
2: He can't help me.
0: Oh, come in.
4: Well, I came as quickly as I could, Mrs. Blake.
0: It's another attack, Doctor. It seems to be worse than the last. He's terribly frightened.
4: Come now, Blake. You must try to get hold of yourself.
1: The pulse is...
2: Pulse is what?
1: Just a second. My bag, please.
0: Yes, Doctor.
1: Thank you. Now, let's have a listen with the stethoscope. Mm-hmm. You have a chill, Blake.
2: I don't know. I'm just awful numb. It's creeping up inch by inch.
0: Oh, please, Doctor. Can't we take him to a hospital?
1: A hospital? I'm afraid that... Well, he's as well off here as in the hospital.
2: Why don't you tell me the truth? I've got a right to know. Tell me... Tell me the truth.
1: Now, you're going to be all right, Blake.
2: You're lying.
1: Mrs. Blake,
0: Yes, Doctor? What did you start to say?
2: Tell me. I've got to know.
0: Yes, Fred. Tell us, Doctor. There's no use evading the issue. Fred wants to know.
1: Very well. Since you insist, there is nothing I can do for you, Mr. Blake. Nothing anyone can do for you.
2: You mean it's a matter of days?
1: It may be only a matter of hours. I'm sorry, Blake.
2: Hours. Anitra.
0: Oh, darling, I knew, but I just couldn't let you know.
2: Hours. Doctor, will you leave us alone for a while?
1: Of course.
0: Oh, please. Don't leave the house, Doctor.
1: No, I'll stay with you as long as you need me. I'll be in the hall. You call me if you want.
2: Anitra, get a sheet of paper and write what I tell you.
0: Yes, sir.
2: And please hurry, Anitra.
0: Of course, dear. There. I'm ready.
2: To District Attorney Frank Winston.
0: District Attorney.
5: 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Please check back soon.
2: I want her released. I'm enclosing a check for $10,000 for her. And furthermore, what I told you about your son was a lie. He didn't shoot me either. He did come to my room. He had a gun. I took it away from him.

0: And in the scuffle, gun went off. I shot myself. So that clears everything up. Now you can start your campaign. But I won't be around to participate. Yours, Fred Blake.
1: Fred, are you out of your mind? But this is ridiculous. I won't turn this over to the district attorney. I won't.
0: Please, Anitra, please do. I can't die. I just can't unless I know. Please. You've got to do it. Hand me the pen. I've got to sign it before my hands go numb.
1: Oh, no. No, don't sign it. Please don't. It isn't true.
0: It is true. Every word. Hold it. What a relief this is.
1: All right, Fred. I'll do as you say. Oh, darling, I don't care what you've done. You've been so good to me. But if you want me to turn this over, I will.
0: I do.
1: Oh, doctor! Doctor! Quick, doctor!
0: You're too late, doctor. Everything's okay now.
2: Well, it's all over. All over.
3: I was fortunate in getting a plane within half an hour after you phoned me, Mrs. Blake.
1: I understand, and I appreciate your coming.
3: Well, what is this about Fred Blake?
1: Well, Fred has been ill for several weeks, and last night, well, he got worse, became frightened, and made me take down this letter. He signed it, and then...
3: Letter?
1: Yes, you may read it. It's addressed to you. And I promised him I'd see that you got it.
3: I see. District Attorney, Fred Wilson, I never thought I'd... Joe Alberti. And what's this? Carl. Out of all things, I had a hunch this would clear up sooner or later. But how, I hadn't the slightest idea.
1: And here's the check for $10,000 to Mary Alberti. Will you see that she gets it and is released from prison?
3: Mrs. Blake, Mary Alberti was paroled over a year ago. You keep the check and I'll locate her for you. You can give it to her.
1: Do you know where she can be found?
3: I have a pretty good idea. Now, may I see your husband? I'd like to be sure that he is the Fred Blake.
1: Yes, of course. This way.
3: Yes, he's the real Fred Blake. That's all I wanted to know.
0: Anitra. Is that you, Anitra?
3: Good Lord, I thought he was dead.
0: What is this? Where am I?
3: Blake!
0: Doctor, what happened?
3: I'm not a doctor.
0: No, then who are you?
3: I'm District Attorney Winston.
0: Winston? What are you doing here? Where am I?
3: You're in your bed, but you're on your way to jail.
0: Jail? Are you crazy? I'm sick. I'm dying.
3: You may be right about that.
1: He isn't dying. It's all in his imagination.
3: Yeah? Get up out of that bed.
0: But I can't. I can't walk.
3: Then we'll carry you. All right, Murphy. Come in and carry him out.
4: Yes, sir. Come on, Jim. We'll make a saddle seat for him.
0: I'm sick, I tell you. I'm dying.
3: You're taking a plane ride north, whether you're dying or not. You signed this confession, didn't you?
0: What? Yes. But you weren't supposed to get that till I was dead. Why didn't you wait, Anitra?
3: Bring him along.
0: You'll never convict me. You'll never get that far because I'll be dead.
3: Come on, boys. Take him to the car.
0: Anitra, why don't you tell them? It's all a mistake. They can't do this. Tell him.
1: Tell them what?
0: Oh, I'm dying.
1: What can I do, Fred? I did just as you asked me to do. I can't do a thing now. It's too late.
0: What's happened to you? What's happened?
1: Nothing. I've never been so satisfied in my life.
0: What?
1: I said this is the happiest moment of my life. Now get up, Fred. You can walk. You're stalling. There's nothing wrong with you.
0: You're crazy.
3: No, she's not crazy. She's clever. I've tried for over a year to work this thing out, and she did it all by herself. Yes, Blake, Mary Alberti, now known as Mrs. Anitra Blake, is a very clever woman.
5: Well, there you are. Mary Alberti, alias Anitra Blake, was a clever woman. She knew that her husband Joe was innocent. And when she was sent to prison for shooting Fred Blake, she made up her mind to eventually get out on good behavior. So she studied art, glamorized herself, changed her speech and appearance, and worked her way into the circles frequented by Fred. And everything worked out just as she planned. There was nothing wrong with Fred. He wasn't ill and he wasn't dying. Just a few grains of medicine each day was all that was necessary to bring on that numbness. And the doctor? Well, he wasn't a doctor. No, he was really the brother of her husband. The brother of Joe Alberti.

0: 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Original music for this production was composed by Wilbur Hatch and conducted by Ivan Ditmars. The Whistler is written and directed by J. Donald Wilson and originates from Columbia Square in Hollywood. Next week, same time,
1: I, The Whistler, will return to tell you another unusual story. 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
1: In every marriage, there is one member of the weaker sex and one of the stronger. The stronger member does the protecting, looking after the frailer, more delicate partner. Well, as we look in on the Coopers, it's early morning, and the more delicate member of the family is still in bed, tucked under the covers. And the strong one has just gotten up, closed the window, turned on the heat, and is now standing at the foot of the bed.
2: The room's warm. You can get up now, George.
3: Oh.
2: Come on now, dear. It's 7:30. Get up.
3: Oh, I don't think I'll get up this morning.
2: All right, George, you just stay there in bed, and I'll have Mr. Atterbury bring the bank out here.
3: I don't feel good, Liz. I'm sick. I can't go to the bank today.
2: Okay, let's have it. Who are you playing golf with?
3: Honest, Liz, I'm really sick.
2: Well, darling, what seems to be the matter?
3: Oh, well, for one thing, every time I move, I get a sharp pain in my back. Oh, there it is again. Oh.
2: Well, where do you mean, dear? Show me.
3: It's right back here. Oh.
2: So that's where my curler went.
3: Fine place to have a curler.
2: I'm sorry. I lost two of them last night. Show me, George, which vertebrae has the Tony?
3: Very funny. Oh, my throat's sore, too. I can hardly swallow.
2: Let me see your throat.
3: No.
2: Oh, don't be such a baby. Let me see your throat. Maybe I can find my other curler.
3: Oh, my throat.
2: Oh, George, don't pay any attention to it. My throat's a little sore every morning.
3: Yeah, well, that's because you talk so much.
2: Well.
3: Oh, why don't you just go away and leave me alone? Oh.
2: Oh, honey, I'm sorry. I didn't realize you felt so bad. Would you like to have breakfast in bed,
3: Well, all right. Just some warm milk and dry toast. Nothing more.
2: Nothing more, huh?
3: I doubt if I can choke that down.
2: Well, you stay under the covers and keep warm. I'll go see about your breakfast.
3: Oh, I feel awful. Oh.
4: Katie!
2: Good morning, Katie.
4: Good morning, Mrs. Cooper.
2: I'd like a tray to take up to Mr. Cooper.
4: Well, is he sick?
2: Yes, he's deathly ill and may be gone before I get back upstairs.
4: Oh, he's got a little cold, huh?
2: Yes. You know how George is. One sniffle, he's got the flu. Two sniffles, he's got pneumonia. And three sniffles, he's going to leave his body to science.
4: Well, men are such babies when they're sick. My first husband, Clarence, was like that. First he thought he had a cold, then he thought he had pneumonia, and then we buried him.
2: Buried him?
4: Yes, he thought he was dead.
2: Oh, Katie. Well, I don't know if George is faking or not. All he wants for breakfast is some warm milk and dry toast.
5: Liz?
2: Yes, dear?
5: I think I could swallow a little coffee to go with that milk and toast.
2: Oh, all right, dear. He thinks he can swallow a little coffee, too.
4: Yes, ma'am, some coffee.
5: Liz?
2: Yes, George?
5: Maybe I could force down a little bacon with that coffee and milk and buttered toast.
2: How'd that toast get buttered? Well, all right, dear. He can force down a little bacon, Katie.
4: Yes, ma'am. How much?
5: Four slices.
2: Apparently, baby is able to sit up and take a little nourishment.
5: Well...
2: Yes, dear. Sunny side up or scramble?
5: Scramble.
2: George, are you sure you want bacon, eggs, toast, coffee, and warm milk? Aren't you too sick to eat all that?
5: Yeah, you're right, I am. You better forget the warm milk.
2: I thought so. You certainly did all right with that breakfast, George.
3: Well, I'm feeling a little better.
2: Well, then maybe you can get up and go to work.
3: Oh, my throat.
2: Oh, your throat, my foot.
3: Honest, Liz, I got a bad sore throat. A guy can still be hungry.
2: All right, Camille. I believe you.
4: I'll call Dr. Stevenson.
3: Oh, now, there's no need to waste money on a doctor, Liz. I'll be all right.
4: Now, George, you're not going to be a baby about having a doctor, are you? What'll Uncle Wobill say?
3: Never mind being smart.
4: Look, George, either you're sick and I'll call the doctor, or you're well and you'll get up and go to work. Now, let's see. It's early. I'll call him at home. That's funny. There's no dial tone.
6: Hey, who else is on the phone, huh? Whoever else is on, will you please hang up, big ears?
4: Darn it, that Brooklyn blabbermouth is on our party line as usual. And she's liable to stay on there all day.
3: Yeah.
4: I always tell her there's something wrong with you and I want to get her off the line. Well, this time it's true. Hello. Are you still using the phone?
6: No. No, the receiver's stuck to my ear and I can't get it off. Do you mind hanging yourself up, please?
4: Look, let me use the phone for a minute. It's an emergency.
6: Always with you, it's an emergency. What is it? Were you touching up your hair and ran out of Mercurochrome?
4: Miss, my husband is sick. I want to call the doctor.
6: Well, what is it this time, hey? A broken arm like yesterday or a broken leg like the day before?
4: We think it may be his appendix.
6: His appendix? You told me he just had it out last week. What are you going to do, put it back in again? Or has he got it on a string like a yo-yo?
4: Look, I'll ask you once more. Will you let me use the phone? I have an important call to make.
6: Well, I happen to be making an important call myself.
4: I don't hear anyone else on the line.
6: Naturally. I haven't decided yet which important call I'm going to make.
4: Oh. I'll be right back, George. I'm going next door and call the doctor.

0: Hi, Dr. Stevenson. Here's the doctor, George.
1: Well, how's the... Liz, am I too late?
0: No, he's hiding under the sheet. He pulled it over his head himself. Come on out, George. We know where you are.
2: Hello, doctor. I never felt better in my life.
1: Well, Liz told me you had a pretty sore throat, George.
0: Go ahead, doctor. Examine him. Poke one of those long white sticks down his throat.
1: Now, George, open wide and say ah. Mm-mm. Liz, come on. You'll have to help me.
0: Oh, he's an impossible baby. George.
1: Now hold your mouth open while I slip this stick between his teeth.
0: Oh, I got it.
1: There we are.
0: Oh, oh, oh.
1: George, George, open your mouth. I want to take the stick out. Mm-mm.
0: Well, at least open it long enough to spit out my fingers. Boy, what a bite.
1: Oh, I'm afraid it's no use, Liz.
0: George, you're wasting Dr. Stevenson's time and our money. Now, there's nothing to letting him look down your throat. Here, I'll let him do it to me. You just open your mouth like this. Ah.
1: And I look down your throat like this.
0: See, George, there's nothing to it. Now, let
1: just
0: him...
1: Just a minute, Liz.
0: What?
1: Let me look down your throat again.
0: What for?
1: I want to take another look.
0: Look, he's your patient, doctor. Just take care of him. Give him some medicine. Give him a shot.
1: There's nothing wrong with him, Liz. Let me look at your throat.
0: Well, goodbye, doctor. Thanks a lot for coming over.
1: You come back here. Open up.
0: Oh.
1: Liz, I told you this would happen someday. Your tonsils don't look good.
0: Well, that's all right. Hardly anybody ever sees them.
1: You have a very bad throat. I'll have to operate first thing in the morning.
0: Operate? Tomorrow morning? And you want me there?
1: Well, as long as we're taking out your tonsils, it'll make it easier.
0: Well, all right. Oh, I can't make it tomorrow morning, doctor. I just remembered I'm seeing someone off on a train.
1: Who?
0: Me.
1: Never mind that, young lady. I'll make the arrangements with the hospital and I'll see you in the morning.

0: going to the hospital this morning to have her tonsils out, and we find her in surprisingly gay spirits.
1: Liz, I thought you were going to pack. Why are you sitting on the edge of the bed staring out into space? We'll be late.
2: I was just thinking, George. I've had these tonsils all my life, and this is the first time they've been bad. I ought to give them another chance. They mean well.
1: Now, stop that. They're coming out this morning.
2: Oh, you're so brave with my operation. Would you mind leaving the room, George? I'd like these last few minutes alone with my tonsils.
1: Now, cut it out.
2: Oh, don't say that in front of them.
1: Are you going to pack, or shall I pack for you?
2: I'll pack. Let's see. I'll take my, Oh, dear. Call the doctor. I can't go to the hospital today.
1: Why not?
2: I haven't got a thing to wear.
1: Now, Liz.
2: But, George, all I have is that old bed jacket I wore last year when I had my appendix out. And all the nurses have seen me in it.
1: Pack it.
2: Oh, it's so old. I wouldn't be caught dead in that. Oh, what a thought.
1: Now, don't worry about how you look. They'll give you the latest style in hospital gowns.
2: Oh, Keen, a stunning gown of white muslin cut fingertip length with a bare back riff.
1: Come on, quit stalling.
2: I'm not stalling, George. Honest, I'm dying to go to the hospital. Oh, I said it again.
1: Liz, the longer you sit around brooding, the worse it'll be. Now, let's go.
2: No, I'm not going to move until you call Dr. Stevenson.
1: Well, why not?
2: Well, I read that there's only one hospital bed for every three patients, and I want to know who those other two people in bed with me are.
1: Don't be ridiculous.
2: Well, I'm not going till you call. Maybe he couldn't get a room.
1: All right, I'll call him.
2: Wouldn't it be a shame if that blabbermouth was still on the line?
1: Well, she can't talk all the time.
3: And what do you think, Melanie?
1: I beg your pardon.
3: Wait a minute, Melly. The uninvited guest is here. What happened, Big Ears? Your voice is changing.
1: You don't understand. My wife is Big Ears.
2: Well, thanks a lot.
3: Tell me, Mr. Ears, how's your broken leg, your fractured arm, your sprained ankle, and your appendix that's such a hard loser?
1: What?
2: Oh, forget it, George. She hasn't got the decency to hang up when someone's sick.
1: Miss, it's my wife. I have to take her to the hospital for an operation.
3: Oh, why didn't you say so? I'll hang up right away.
2: Anyone with any consideration would get off the phone.
1: Oh, she did. She hung up.
2: She hung up?
1: Yes.
2: What a rotten thing to do.

0: fast.
1: I'm getting you to that hospital. We're late.
0: But you're going over the speed limit.
1: Don't worry. There isn't a cop within 100 miles of here.
0: No cops, huh?
1: What a mess. This is going to make us later than ever.
2: Pull over the curb, buddy!
0: George. George, if he arrested us, I wouldn't be able to get to the hospital at all, would I?
1: Now, don't start anything. You just keep quiet and let me handle this dumb flatfoot. Well, I am terribly sorry, sir, but I think I can...
0: Oh, don't try to alibi, George. Officer, we were speeding. Do your duty and take us to jail.
3: Liz, I'm not going to take you to jail, lady. All I do is give you a ticket.
0: For hit and run driving?
3: What?
1: Officer, she doesn't know
0: it. I can't stand it any longer. This running away, this hiding from the long arm of the law. Why do you think we were speeding, officer? This is a hot car.
3: Oh, it is?
0: And not only that, but you'll find the real owner stuffed in the trunk. What is it, pear shape?
1: Officer, she's hysterical. I'm taking her to the hospital for an operation. That's why I was speeding.
3: Oh, well, in that case, go ahead.
1: Oh, thanks.
0: Well, George, I guess you were right when you said you could handle this dumb flatfoot.
3: Huh? What did he call me?
0: A dumb flatfoot. What are you going to do about it?
3: Nothing. I am a dumb flatfoot. I must be. I've been a rookie for 30 years.
0: Oh, great. With all the bulls on the force, I had to pick Ferdinand.
3: Hey, look, mister, you're in a hurry to get to the hospital? Follow me. I'll clear the way.
0: Oh.

0: All right, Mr. Bunker. Take room 602. Your doctor will be up in a minute. Now then, what can I do for you?
1: Oh, nothing. We're just browsing.
2: Dr. Stevenson made arrangements. The name is Cooper.
0: Oh, yes. Tonsillectomy?
1: No, Elizabeth.
2: Vince. The name is Mrs. George Cooper. I'll handle this, Liz. You'd better go up to your room. You're a little nervous.
1: I am not. I'm not nervous at all.
0: Well, you go on up to room 506. But before you go, just sign this application here.
1: What's there to be nervous about, for heaven's sake? There you are.
0: Oh, just a minute.
1: Hmm?
0: Is this your signature? Mrs. George Tonsil?
1: Oh, well, I guess I am nervous. It isn't every day I have my Coopers out.
2: This isn't too bad. It's pretty cozy for a hospital room, don't you think?
1: Yes, it's nice and cheerful. Gray walls with a black trim.
2: Now you're going to be fine.
1: Hmm.
2: And you've got a nice roommate, too. You'll keep an eye on her, won't you, Mrs. Benson?
3: Now, don't worry. I'll keep her spirits up until she goes.
1: Until I go?
3: Oh, to the operating room. And I'll be waiting for her if she comes back.
1: Tell me, Mrs. Odell, how's Digger these days?
3: Well, my name is Benson.
1: Oh.
2: Yeah, she means well, Liz. Hmm. How's the bed, honey? Comfortable?
1: Oh, yes, soft as a feather. See?
2: Well, it's healthy to sleep on a hard mattress.
1: Oh, sure.
2: You want me to crank up the foot of the bed a little higher?
1: No, thanks. It's all right. Don't bother.
2: No, it's no bother.
3: Don't fight it, dear. Visitors will crank your bed up every time.
2: Say when, Liz.
1: Oh, that's fine, George. Thank you, George. When, George?
2: Are your legs too high, dear?
1: No, I always lie with my head between my knees like this.
2: There, that's better. Mrs. Benson, would you like me to crank you up?
3: No, thanks. I've had my handles removed. I always do that. Once someone cranked me up too fast and I got a bad case of the bends.
2: Well, okay. Now, I'll be right back, Liz. I'm going to see if I can find Dr. Stevenson anyplace.
1: All right, George. What are you in for, Mrs. Benson?
3: No, I'm just here for my yearly checkup. I have one every 6 months.
1: A yearly checkup every 6 months? How come?
3: That's how sick I am.
1: Oh. Well, what did they find?
3: Nothing, darn it. Oh, these doctors. I know I have something terrible wrong with me, but they can't find it.
1: I should have that trouble. What was that nurse spraying? Sweet air to keep the room smelling nice?
3: Oh, no, no, no. That's a special concoction they spray every half hour to keep the place smelling like a hospital.
1: How they do it.
3: Mm-hmm. Tell me, dear, what have you got?
1: I have to have my tonsils out.
3: Oh, tonsils. Why, there's nothing to that operation. It's very minor.
1: Yes, it's nothing at all.
3: Did you have more than one doctor check them?
1: Oh, no.
3: Well, they're your tonsils. But if I were you, I'd have at least two other doctors check them.
1: Oh, well, Dr. Stevenson is one of the best men in the city.
3: Once you're on that table, it's so long, Charlie.
1: Well, he did take just a peek.
3: I had this identical conversation with the woman across the hall in 509. Have two other doctors check, I said, but she wouldn't listen to me. That's her. She sounds much better.
1: Better?
3: Compared to this morning, she's laughing.
1: That does it. I'm getting out of here. Where'd they put my clothes?
3: They keep them in a locker down the hall.
1: Well, I'll find them. See you later, Mary Sunshine.
3: Honey.
1: Yeah?
3: Hold your gown closed.
1: Oh.
3: Just a minute here. What are you doing out of bed?
1: Well, I'll tell you, nurse. Being in bed all day makes you want to sort of get up and jump around.
3: Yes, well, you shouldn't be jumping around in your condition. Now, you go right in there and get back in bed.
1: Oh, wait a minute. Not in there. That's the wrong room.
3: Well, no, it isn't. You're Mrs. Johnson, aren't you?
1: No, I'm... Is Mrs. Johnson having her tonsils out?
3: No, no. Mrs. Johnson is almost ready to go home.
1: Shake hands with Mrs. Johnson.
3: You're certainly acting funny. I'll have to ask your regular nurse about you.
1: Oh, well, I'll be all right now.
3: Oh, good. Now, get in bed. Yes, there we are. Now, I have a visitor for you.
1: Oh, wait a minute. I don't want to see any visitors.
3: Oh, nonsense. I'll bring him right in.
1: Oh, great. If it's Mr. Johnson, he's going to have a surprise of his life.
3: Here we are, Mrs. Johnson. Here he is.
1: Oh, no, it's a baby.
3: Why, certainly, Mrs. Johnson. He's yours.
1: Well, take him away.
3: Why?
1: Well, they shouldn't allow a little baby like that in the hospital. It might catch something.
3: Oh, we're very careful. My, he's a big, beautiful boy. His hair is red, just like yours.
1: Now, where would a baby like that get a henna rinse?
3: Tell me, Mrs. Johnson, does he look like his father?
1: You got me.
3: Here, take him.
1: I don't want him.
3: Why, Mrs. Johnson... He's been lying in the nursery all day, and now he wants to come to you for a change.
1: Well, why didn't they do that before he left the nursery? Look, nurse, he's cute, but I've got troubles of my own.
3: Well, I'm sorry, but I have other things to do. I'll be back later. Here.
1: No, no, wait a minute. Oh, this is swell. You've got troubles. I have to convince George that you're a tonsil.
2: Liz, there you are. What are you doing in here?
1: George, before you start anything, I've got something to tell you.
2: Liz, a baby?
3: The patient is regaining consciousness, Doctor.
4: Oh, fine, fine. Let me take a look.
1: The worst is over, isn't it, Doctor?
4: Yes, it was just a case of shock. George will be all right. Now, come on, Liz. Let's take your tonsils out.
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0: You know, when you're a cowtown lawyer like Chad Remington, that's me, there are several things you gotta know, and the least of them is law. The most of them is trouble. It was only a few weeks ago that I had a letter from Colonel Winfield, an old friend of my father's who'd settled 100 or so miles away from my hometown in a place known as Varmint Valley. Colonel Winfield wrote that he needed help, needed it bad. And to quote the old gentleman, the kind of help he needed might be legal, but probably otherwise. Well, it took Cherokee O'Bannon and myself about a day to get ready and pack up, and another few days to ride up to Varmint Valley. And it was while Cherokee and I were on the trail that Colonel Winfield's trouble first came to a head. Early one morning, the colonel and his daughter Georgia were paid a call by the colonel's oldest friend and next-door neighbor, Henry Trowbridge.
1: Colonel, if you just shut that trap of yours...
2: Shut my trap, eh? I got a good mind to shut yours for you, Henry Trowbridge, so you won't be able to use it for a month of Sunday.
3: Daddy! Now, that's no way to talk to Mr. Trowbridge.
2: You keep out of this, Georgia. I'll talk to him or anyone else just the way I want. And there's no one walking the face of this earth who's going to make me sell my ranch if I don't want it.
1: Well, you've been trying to sell your ranch for years. But now, just because someone wants to pay a decent price for both our places, you gotta go and act as if I were trying to euchre you out of something.
2: Hogwash. When I've taken all the hogwash from you, I'm going to take.
1: Oh, is that so?
2: Yeah, that's so. And if you know what's good for you, Trowbridge, you'll clear out of here.
3: Father, how can you talk that way to your oldest friend?
1: He's no friend of mine. Anymore, Georgia.
2: Who wants to be a friend of yours anyhow? Trying to talk me into selling my ranch just because you want to sell yours.
1: All right, I'm through talking, but I'll promise you one thing, you bull-headed old gopher. You're going to regret what you're doing. Regret it mighty soon.
3: Daddy, I'm just... Well, all I can say is that I'm just thoroughly ashamed of you.
2: It's too blessed bad. And so you don't get contaminated staying in the same room with me. Go out and find that shiftless foreman of ours and tell him I want to see him.
3: Root? What do you want to see Root for?
2: Because I want Root to start rounding up the cattle. Henry Trowbridge or not, I'm driving my herd to market so I don't have to stay around here and listen to all that caterwauling about selling our ranches.
3: But what about Chad Remington? I thought you wrote him to come up here.
2: Well, what about Chad? He'll get here when he gets here. And if we're gone, maybe he can take the few days to find out what's going on behind the scenes.
0: Well, fortunately, Cherokee and I got to the colonel's place before he had a chance to trail his herd to market. And between the colonel, Georgia, and Root, the ranch foreman, we finally dragged out the story of what had been going on.
2: That's about all I can tell you, Chad. This cattle broker, Big John Biggers, claims he represents some packing house and wants to buy both Henry Trowbridge's ranch and mine. And I know blame well the price they're offering for my ranch alone. It's so gall-blamed high, it just can't be honest.
4: Pardon my intrusion, Colonel Winfield, but haven't you heard the old expression about not looking a gift horse to teeth? Especially if the teeth are solid gold?
0: There's another old expression you ought to learn, Cherokee. The one about... All is not gold that glistens.
3: Chad, the awful thing about this whole business is the fact that it's breaking up a 40-year friendship between Mr. Trowbridge and my father.
0: Yeah, I can imagine, since Trowbridge is insisting that he wants to sell.
4: Well, why doesn't this packing house buy Trowbridge's place and let it go with that?
2: For the life of me, I don't understand. Big John just keeps saying his both places are none. Isn't that so, Rube?
5: Well, I saw Mr. Bigger in town last night and tried to argue with him for all the good it did. But it's just like the boss said, Mr. Remington. Either they sell both ranches together as one piece, or there ain't no deal.
0: Mm-hmm. How do you feel about this thing, Root? Do you think the colonel ought to sell?
5: At that price, you ought to jump at it. Why, if it was me, they was...
2: Someone at the front door, Georgia. Go let him in.
5: Oh, don't bother, Miss Georgia. I'll let him in. Oh, hello, Mr. Trowbridge.
6: Howdy, Root. Is it all right if I come in?
3: Mr. Trowbridge, Dad. Come on in, Mr. Trowbridge, and meet Chad Remington and Mr. O'Bannon.
6: How do you do?
7: How do you do?
0: Oh,
7: you're
0: glad
6: to know you. Colonel, I just couldn't eat my supper after what happened this morning without, coming over and apologizing for losing my temper.
0: Well, that's a mighty nice thing for you to do, Mr. Trowbridge. The colonel and Georgia were just telling us about the little set-to you had this morning.
6: Well, Colonel, we've been old friends too long to be old fools now. Put her there.
2: Doggone it, Henry. If there's any apologizing to do, I'm going to do it.
3: Now, don't go starting another fight about who's going to apologize to whom.
0: Come on, Mr. Trowbridge. Pull up a chair and sit down. You see, the colonel asked me up here thinking perhaps I could help untangle this little mystery. And since both ranches are involved, well, I'm mighty glad you dropped in at the time you did.
6: Thanks. Remington, you see... Well, to be perfectly honest, I've been pretty hard-pressed for money lately.
2: And... Money? Why didn't you come over and ask me for what you needed?
6: Well, Colonel, I just couldn't do that. 5 years ago, when Emma was so sick, just before she passed on, the doctor and ran so high, I mortgaged my place to the bank. The loan's been past due 3 months now, and they're readying to close me out.
2: Why in thunder didn't you come and tell me, old Billy Gold?
6: I didn't need to when Big John come along with that offer. You see, that's why I was so set on making the deal. But, well, it's all right, Colonel. I'm not going to try to force you into it. And, well, I feel better for having told you the truth. Well,
2: how much do you owe that consigned bank?
6: Well, a little more than 4,000, but...
2: Trouble with you, Henry, and always has been. You're as stubborn as a Missouri mule. Georgia, hand me my glasses.
0: So what are you up to anyhow, Colonel?
2: I'm opening my safe and giving Henry the money he needs to pay off the bank.
6: No,

0: See you tomorrow,
1: Colonel. Root, go outside and make sure Mr. Trowbridge finds his horse all right. It's so dark, and with him crying, he may wander around all night.
2: Well, you bet, Colonel. I think I'll just keep on going down to the bunkhouse. Good night.
3: Colonel, after that exhibition, I'm surprised we're not all a little bit teary-eyed. If that's the way you treat your friends, I'm proud to be numbered one of them.
4: Although we haven't met before, Colonel, if you're looking for a friend in need, I'm in need, and I could very quickly become a friend of yours. Does the Colonel keep any drinking liquor around the house, Chad?
1: Mr. O'Bannon, you seem to forget that I come from the South, and I've got some of the rarest, finest, smoothest...
3: And you're going to keep it, Colonel. Anything that old and rare and smooth will be so foreign to Cherokee's palate that his tonsils would think he was drinking molasses syrup.
4: Well, is there anything wrong with molasses syrup?
3: Certainly not.
4: Good.
3: So if you'll follow me out to the kitchen, I'll pour you the biggest glass of molasses syrup a man ever drank. Thanks. Well... While I coerced the O'Bannon into retiring with only the nightcap you tie around your head, we found out later that Colonel Winfield's foreman, Root, hadn't gone to bed. In fact, he hit his horse and streaked for Big John Bigger's office in town.
2: Well, that's why I come in, John. Ears over elbows. With Trowbridge having enough money now to pay off the bank, even he's not going to want to sell out to us.
5: He hasn't paid off the bank yet, has he?
2: Well, no.
5: You but... and I are going to be waiting for Mr. Trowbridge on the trail that leads from his place to the bank... tomorrow morning.
2: If you mean gun him down, that's risky business.
5: This whole thing is risky business. We got to get both those ranches, or we ain't got no deal with that mining company.
2: I still don't see why that mining company just don't buy one of the ranches.
5: Because when they started to check on that vein of silver you stumbled on up at the back end of Winfield's place, they found that half of it was over on Trowbridge's spread.
2: Yeah, I suppose they know what they're doing. Now that Trowbridge has got that money the Colonel's given him, he's never going to sell. Just like the Colonel said... he's stubborn as a mule.
5: There are two kinds of mules, my friend. Live mules and dead mules. And after Trowbridge leaves his place heading for the bank tomorrow morning, you know the kind of a mule he's going to be, don't you? So you better go home now and get some sleep. When you start shooting tomorrow morning, I want your nerves to be steady.

0: for the life of me, I don't understand why you get up at this ungodly hour in the morning to ride into town.
1: If I've told you once, I've told you 10 times. I want to get in and have a little talk with that big-hearted cattle broker, Big John Biggers. Try to find out what packing house is local enough to offer twice it.
0: Billy Blue Blazes, no matter where we go, bullets fly thicker than mosquitoes over a swamp.
1: Come on, Cherokee, knock on that horse. Those shots came from just ahead of us.
0: Thunder and lightning, Chad. That's Colonel Winfield's foreman, Root.
1: I wonder what in blazes he's up to. Oh, rein up. Oh, boy, easy.
2: What the? Oh, it's you, Remington.
0: Merciful providence, Chad. It's Henry Trowbridge. Shot 4 times through the back.
3: Poor old cuss.
1: Root, how come you got here so quick?
3: Why, Now, look here, Remington. Are you aiming to accuse me of anything?
1: Where's Trowbridge's money belt?
3: How in blazes should I know?
1: I can see where it was ripped off his trousers. And since you got here as fast as you did, you ought to know something about it.
3: What are you doing now? Calling me a thief?
1: If I had a mind to call you anything, thief might be just a small part of it.
3: Yeah, well...
0: That was a neat bit of pugilistic perfection, Chad. A left to his fat stomach and then a right to his jaw.
1: All right, Cherokee, come on. Help me get Trowbridge's body to town. There must be a lawman in Varmint Valley. Before we're through, I've got a feeling he's going to need a few dozen two-gun...

0: And now, Frontier Town.
1: Well, I guess we all find it out sooner or later. After a thing is over and everything's explained, it seems quite simple how all the little jigsaw pieces fit together to make the picture. But with poor Henry Trowbridge dead, the $4,000 gone, and the bank about to take over his ranch, Cherokee and I, along with the colonel and his daughter, faced what seemed to be an insuperable problem. There appeared to be no answer whatsoever to supply a reason why some unnamed packing house should want both ranches so badly they'd pay a fantastic price. Our visit to the cattle broker, Big John, having been interrupted by the finding of Trowbridge's body, I asked the colonel's foreman, Root, to ride into town and see if Big John wouldn't come out to call on us. And he did, and the conversation was most enlightening.
2: You can talk all you want, Bigger, but I'm not changing my mind. My ranch is not for sale.
3: Oh, but surely, Colonel, there must be some price we could agree on that you'd take for your layout.
1: Oh, I don't mean to butt in, Bigger, but just how high can you go?
3: Well, I don't know for sure, Remington. But I might be able to induce my clients to raise their bid to, another few $1,000.
1: And maybe another few $1,000 on top of that, huh?
3: Yes, it's possible. It's possible.
1: In other words, your so-called clients want this property at any price.
3: So-called clients, eh? Just what are you hinting at?
1: All right, Bigger, here it is. No people in their right minds are offering a ridiculously high price for a couple of ranches like these two just to supposedly raise cattle for a packing house.
3: In other words, you're just calling me a liar.
1: I don't need you to put words in my mouth, but since the shoe seems to fit you, let's let it go at that.
4: Chad, look out!
1: Thanks, Cherokee, but I saw him go for his gun. If he wants to clear leather, it's all right with me. Well, Big John, figure you're big enough to try it?
3: Remington, I'd give you a chance at that. But right now, it just don't happen to be convenient.
5: You mean your insurance policy isn't paid up?
3: Colonel, that offer I made you was good for 6 more hours. If you change your mind, if you've got a mind, you know where you can find me. In my office. I'll be there until 6 o'clock tonight.
6: Well, you certainly made him back down.
2: Sure did my heart good, Chad, to see him get his comeuppance.
5: That still doesn't explain just why anybody wants to pay the price he offered you for the ranch.
1: It convinced me of one thing, Cherokee. They don't want this place just to raise cattle. Now, tell me something, Colonel. Are there any mines or ore deposits anyplace around here?
2: Say, you don't think they found gold up on the ridge at the back end of my place, do you?
1: Well, I haven't the slightest idea. All I was doing was asking.
2: You know, you just gave me an idea, Chad. And doggone if I don't think it's worth checking up on.
6: Daddy, where are you going?
2: And never mind about me, Georgia. You stay here and keep our visitors company. Chad Remington isn't the only galoot around these parts who can smoke out trouble.
7: I tell you, boss, I think Remington's on to what we're trying to pull.
3: A lot of good it's going to do him, Root. That silver's been back in them hills for a couple of thousand years. No one found it until you just happened to dig a post hole up there.
7: Yeah, I know. But even if they don't find the silver, what good is that going to do us if we... Hey, look.
3: Huh?
7: Here comes the colonel out of the house, and he's heading straight for his horse.
3: Yeah. I wonder where he can be going all by himself. All right, Root, come on. We're hitting our own horses and trailing Colonel Winfield. I don't know where he's going, but we're sure finding...

0: for that rain up.
1: Whoa.
0: You see where Winfield's going?
2: Yeah. He's heading right for the ridge where we chipped out the rock, and you can see the silver ore.
0: Yeah.
2: If he ever spots it, our deal's done for.
0: Get that rifle of yours out of the saddle booth.
2: Sure, but
0: wait till the colonel gets right on the top of the ridge, then we'll cut loose. When they find his body, it'll have rolled on the other side onto Trowbridge's property.
2: Yeah, that's right.
0: All right, come on. Line him up in your sights now. All right now. Let him have it.

0: That's about all there is to it, Marshal. When the colonel didn't come back, we went out looking for him. I found his body down at the bottom of the drawer, loaded with lead.
1: There's not much chance of proving a case from that, no matter who you suspect. Well, I've got the colonel's will here, and if you wouldn't mind my reading it now, it'll save me a long ride out to the ranch sometime later.
2: It's all right, Marshal. There's nothing to be gained from putting it off.
1: Well, it runs about 4 pages, but when it's all through, it just leaves the ranch to you, Georgia, 50-50 with Chad Remington on an equal basis.
0: What? Half of it to me? I can't accept that, Georgia.
2: Well, I'm afraid you'll have to, Chad. Father was afraid something like this would happen. He left you half the ranch to make sure you'd look out for me. Be paid for your trouble.
0: Well, I think I may accept it for the time being. If you don't mind, Georgia, let's be heading back for the ranch. I'm mighty curious to see how Root feels when he hears he's got me for his new boss.
2: Put the horses away.
3: Sure, miss. Sure.
0: Root, it may interest you to know that Colonel Winfield left half this ranch to me, and from now on, I'm giving the orders out here.
2: Oh, is that so? Well, I still have something to say about the running of this place.
0: Yeah? Well, I'm one gent who's not going to end up like your father did. I'm selling out and getting out of here.
2: Well, you can't sell without my signature, and I certainly am not selling.
0: That's what you think. Now, come on, let's not air our troubles in front of the help around here. You and I are going into the house and do a lot of talking. All right. I'm through wasting my breath on you. You keep the ranch since you want it so bad.
2: I certainly shall.
0: But I'm taking what money's left in the safe and clearing out of here.
2: Why, you're no better than a low-down crook.
0: That's enough. Now go on. Get that safe open while you're still able.
2: Chad Remington, you're nothing but a thief. That's what you are. A common, ordinary thief. There. Take the money. Take it and get out.
3: Just a minute, Remington.
2: Ruth.
3: You're not leaving here yet.
2: He threw down on me and made me open the safe.
3: Yeah, I saw the whole thing from outside the window. All right, Remington. I'll take that cash. Hand it over.
0: Sure, I'd be glad to. And if you know what's good for you, young lady, you won't try to follow me.

0: Mr. Baker, I don't blame you for not believing me, but what I'm telling you is still the truth. Chad wants to sell you the Winfield Ranch.
1: That just don't make sense.
2: What's this Maverick doing here?
1: Well, he's been telling me some cock and bull story about Remington wanting to sell the ranch.
3: I'm not surprised after what he'd done. Pulled a gun on the gal, made her open the safe, and then lit out with all the money the colonel left in the safe.
1: What?
0: Certainly did. He's no fool. And he says if you'll get the girl here after dark tonight, he'll promise both of them will sign.
1: I'd like to know what Remington's up to.
0: He's just up to saving his own hide. That Georgia ran screaming to the marshal about Chad taking the money. Now he's wanted for burglary. What he's got to do now is raise enough money so he can hide out for a couple of years.
1: Crime sure doesn't pay, does it? All right, tell him it's a deal.
0: Now you're talking. You get the girl and Chad will be here about 10 o'clock tonight.
3: Something awful funny about this.
1: What do we care? As soon as the girl and Remington sign the deed, Remington's going to have a little surprise party. Since the marshal's out looking for him, I think it's only my duty as a decent citizen to turn him over to the law.
4: Everything worked out just fine. I got to Bigger's office at 10 o'clock, and 5 minutes later, Georgia reluctantly signed the deed.
5: There. But you'll never get away with this, Remington, believe me.
1: Okay, Remington. Now, you sign it, and the deal will be closed.
4: I'll sign it when I get $5,000 laid in my hand. All cash.
1: Cash? Now, what do you think I'd get $5,000 at this time of night?
0: I guess I forgot to tell you that he wanted it in cash.
4: Well, you better find it, my friend. What's in that cash box of yours there on the desk?
1: Oh, yeah, I forgot about that. Well, I think I might have most of it in cash. There you are. There's 4,000 of it, bundled up just the way it came from the bank.
4: Thank you, Bigger. All right, Cherokee. Take this package of bills and compare the serial numbers with the money we took out of the colonel's safe today.
0: Yes, indeed. Yes, indeed.
1: What the devil are you up to?
4: Plenty. If the serial numbers on these bills are in sequence with those that were left in the colonel's safe, then this must be the money that was stolen from Henry Trowbridge's buddy. And we know who and why it was taken.
5: Chad, you were right. These numbers are all in sequence.
4: Cherokee, don't let Root get away. Georgia, get back. Get out of the way. Well, now that we've got the proof that they killed Henry Trowbridge, I don't think we'll have too much trouble finding out what made those ranchers valuable enough to risk a double murder charge. Georgie, you better go call the marshal. Cherokee and I will stay here and get these two crooks bundled up.

0: Don't mind telling you, Chad, that you certainly had me mystified for a while. You and Georgie put on that argument, it certainly sounded like the real thing.
1: That's one of the nice things about those Southern girls. When they put on an act, they put everything they've got into it.
0: Always have admired a Southern beauty. Trouble is, none of them ever admired me.
1: Well, now that Georgia is the sole owner of a fairly prosperous silver mine, you might go back and try setting your cap for her.
0: You mean marriage?
1: Whoa. With a girl like Georgia, marriage should be very interesting.
0: Well, I will admit the young lady has her good points.
1: Oh, now, you can speak more clearly than that, Cherokee.
0: Huh? What do you mean?
1: Well, now, knowing that the Winfields come from your favorite state, Kentucky, what you really meant to say was that you were interested in the young lady because she has her good pints.
0: Yes, she certainly has her good pints. Now with that silver mine she's got plenty of quartz, too.

Frontier Town, starring Tex Chandler and featuring Wade Crosby, is a Bruce Ells production. 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Music written and played by Ivan Ditmars. Be sure to be with us again same time next week for another fine action-adventure story with your favorite young Western star, Tex Chandler. And now this is Bill Foreman to tell you that Frontier Town comes to you from Hollywood.

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6: Cross to complete the journey to the village.
7: What a fool I am. The bridge will be closed. Locked tight, and old Jerry doesn't open it till 9 on 9.
8: Mr. Kingsley, sir! Mr. Kingsley, is that you?
7: Jerry! Jerry! Is it you, Jerry?
8: Ride on, master! Ride on! The bridge is open! There he is! There he is! Riding the horse! The man, the gentleman of quality I was with! The night of the murder. Oh, praises to God, sir. You've saved my life.
6: And so John Applegate did not hang. Mr. Kingsley, gentleman of quality, identified Applegate as having been with him far from the scene of the murder. So firmly did Applegate believe that Providence had intervened because of his prayers that he forsook the world and retired to a monastery, where until his death he was called Brother Jonathan, the man whom God had saved. Out of deference to people who may still be living, character names in some of these unsung.
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2: I came across Mr. Kipling in a meadow by the church. If I've painted that spire once, he said, I've painted it a dozen times. He offered me an apple pie. An artist needs inspiration, he explained. Golden shortcrust pastry, delicious apple filling, and just the right amount of sugar sprinkled on top. But then, when it comes to the little details, Mr. Kipling does have an exceedingly good eye.

0: aftershave with After Effects.
1: If you're paying this kind of money for a car, you'd want it to have a touch of style, legroom, four doors, and all that. 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
2: 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And now, here he is. The one, the only...
3: Well, here I am again with a chance for each of our couples to win up to $10,000. 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
2: Groucho, I have Margot Durst and Ed Gardner waiting to talk to you. So, folks, you come in, please, and meet Groucho Marx.
3: Welcome to You Bet Your Life. Say the secret word and divide an extra $100. Margot Durst and Ed Gardner, eh? Are you the Ed Gardner from Duffy's Tavern?
7: No, I'm Ed Gardner from Long Beach, Groucho. Uh-huh.
3: Are you married or single? In other words, are you batching it or botching it?
7: No, I'm married.
3: In other words, you're botching it.
7: Huh? I'm married.
3: Are you happily botched?
7: Happily married.
3: Why should you be different from...
7: Well, you know, Groucho, I have a very beautiful wife, a charming wife, a good cook, and she's just tops.
3: Mm-hmm. Sounds like an angel. Now, where'd you meet this saintly girl?
7: Well, I met her in a bar on Oliveira Street.
3: You said the secret word, which is bar, which is street. So you win $50, Skinny, and you win $50. Huh? You say you met her in a bar? For an angel, she was flying pretty low, wasn't she? Now, your name is Margot Durst.
8: Yes,
3: is that the way it's Durst? Are you married?
8: Yes.
3: Good, good. How'd you meet your husband?
8: Which one?
3: I'm not fussy. Let's start with number one. How'd you meet him? In a bar on Alvera Street?
8: No, I'm in a restaurant in Washington, Iowa. And he came in and ordered a 5-cent ice cream cone.
3: A 5-cent ice cream cone?
8: Yes.
3: This must have been around 1840, wasn't it? He ordered a nickel ice cream cone and wound up with you, huh?
8: Yeah.
3: You're saying you can't get that much for a nickel anymore. Well, how about Exhibit B? How'd you meet him?
8: Well, he came in the same restaurant and ordered a dish of ice cream.
3: There must be something about your ice cream that drives men mad. With desire, I mean. For ice cream. Yes. Is there a third husband?
8: No, that's enough.
3: Ran out of ice cream, huh?
8: Yes.
3: What does your husband do for a living?
8: He works at a chicken ranch.
3: What does he do on the chicken ranch?
8: Everything.
3: Well, will you call me the next time he lays an egg?
8: No, I don't mean that. I mean that he gathers the eggs and he feeds the chickens and...
3: you're a charming and fascinating couple, and I've grown very fond of both of you. Let's see how much you two can win in the quiz. George, suppose you tell them how to play this, huh? What category did they select, George?
6: Well, Groucho, they selected geographical name changes, right?
3: Okay, now you explain to them how they play the game.
6: The $100 questions are fairly easy, the $200 are a little harder, and the $300 are pretty tough questions. Now, the answer for you people is to get four questions and get a total of $500. If you do, you have a chance to run your total up at the end of the show to even $10,000. If you get $500 while you're out here now out of four questions.
8: Well,
6: right?
3: Yes.
8: Mm-hmm. Number one.
6: Yeah. All right, you can take a $100 question first, all right?
8: Mm-hmm.
3: What is the modern name for Constantinople?
8: Istanbul.
3: Well, that's close enough. It's Istanbul.
6: And you have one.
3: You only
6: right?
3: get $75 because you left out two left.
6: No, actually, you get $100, and the object, of course, is to get $500. Which category do you want now? Twos or threes?
8: I'll take in between.
6: A two.
3: That's Mrs. In Between. What country was once called Hindustan? You're getting pretty chummy, huh?
8: India.
3: India is right.
6: And you now have $300. 200 more to go to get the 500 to get the chance for 10,000.
3: This is the 300 thing, yeah.
6: If you get this one, this will do it. You'll have a total of 600.
3: The former kingdom of Lombardy is part of what modern country?
8: Italy.
3: Italy is right. Say, you're the smartest chicken fan here.
6: You now have $600 and one more chance. Of course, this
3: you can run it
6: this
3: up
6: money's
3: high.
6: All yours now.
8: Well, any of them in there?
3: Yes. Take
6: anyone, three, huh? Two, or one. $200? All right.
3: Helvetia was the former name of what small country?
8: Ouch.
3: Ouch. Ouch. I never heard of that country. That isn't what it says here.
8: Excuse me, repeat that, will you?
3: Helvetia, H-E-L-V-E-T-I-A, was the former name for what small country?
9: Why did you pick
3: that? That's not the name either. No, it's Switzerland.
6: Well, you're still all right. You earned $600, so we'll see you at the end of the show where you have a chance to run your total earnings up to $2,000, $5,000, or $10,000.
3: Out of it. Out of it.
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0: You're a litter bug.
1: I'm Bill Holden, folks, and what I have to say is aimed at me as much as you. 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
1: Groucho, I'd like you to meet Jackie Joseph and Pat Fines. They're standing by right at this moment. So, folks, come in, please, and meet Groucho Marx.
2: Welcome to your bet.
3: The season's on.
2: Welcome to your bet your life. Say the secret word, and you'll divide an extra $100. Now, is Jackie really your first name?
4: No, Jackie is my middle name.
2: Jackie is your name, though, huh?
4: Yes, Jackie's my middle name, but my first name is Sammy.
2: Sammy. I'm glad to hear it. And what is your last name, Fred?
4: Joseph.
2: You've got three boys' names, huh?
4: Yeah.
2: Jackie, Sammy, and Joseph, huh?
4: Everyone says I sound like the Marx Brothers.
2: Well, you're saying you don't look like them. Well, with a boy's name like Sammy, doesn't it ever get confusing?
4: Oh, very confusing. When I graduated school, all my girlfriends got letters like, come be a dental assistant or learn to be a secretary, and I got notices saying, the Coast Guard needs you.
2: Well, kid, if you ever joined the Coast Guard, the coast would be safe, but I doubt if you'd be. Where are you from, Jack?
4: I'm a native of Los Angeles, born in the county hospital. That's about as native as you can get.
2: Yes, I would imagine that. Well, why were you born there?
4: Well, my mother was there, and so I thought it was convenient.
2: When were you born?
4: Well, I was born on Election Day, the day Prohibition was repealed.
2: They repealed Prohibition? When did they do that?
4: Quite a bit ago,
2: Well, this certainly comes as a surprise to me. I guess now I can let all that beer out of the bathtub and start bathing again. I'll get back to you, Sammy. In the meantime, try not to get drafted into the Navy.
4: Okay.
2: Your name is Patrick Tynes, huh?
5: Tynes, that's
2: Tynes.
5: Right.
2: What kind of a name is that, Tynes?
5: That's Irish.
2: Are you from Ireland?
5: No.
2: Are you from
5: Dixie?
2: My
5: mother and dad come from Ireland. My dad is from Kerry County, and my mother is from County Cork.
2: From Kerry County? Is that anywhere?
5: County Kerry, yeah.
2: Is that anywhere near Kerry Nation? Do you know Kerry Nation?
4: Oh, it's a wonderful place.
2: She is young, isn't she? Pat, you're a pretty healthy looking lad. Now, where do you get this vitality?
5: Well, Groucho, I walk for my health.
2: Mm-hmm. Well, a lot of people walk, but that doesn't mean they're healthy. Usually it means the finance company took their automobile away. In what way are you different from everybody else who walks? You walk faster?
5: No, Groucho. I walked across this United States 17 times.
2: 17 times?
5: That's right.
2: How old are you?
5: Well, I was 75 the 21st day of February.
2: 75, and you've walked 17 times across the country? Well, you're a very vigorous man, Pat. Are you retired, Pat?
5: No, I'm with the Navy.
2: What ship are you on, the Monitor or the Merrimack?
5: No, I'm not on a board of ship, Groucho. I'm in civilian personnel out at North Island. I'm in the electrical department.
2: Oh. Now, Jackie, let's get back to you, and it's about time, don't you think so?
4: Thank you.
2: Are you married?
4: No.
2: What kind of a man are you looking for?
4: My mother wants me to look for a nice rich man.
2: Your mother wants you to look for a nice rich man.
4: Mm-hmm.
2: Huh? Why must this fellow be rich?
4: Because mother would like that.
2: Well, tell your mother to get her own husband. Now, Jackie, if you don't have a husband, who do you argue with? Who do you talk to on those lonely, long winter nights?
4: Well, we've got three dogs and a grouch full of chinchillas.
2: You have a grouch full of chinchillas? What's a grouch? Outside of me. Huh?
4: It's a place where you put cars.
2: Oh, you mean garage?
4: A garage.
2: Oh. Well, why do you raise chinchillas? Is there some reason for that?
4: Well, it's a very profitable business.
2: It is? Have you made money with them?
4: No.
2: No.
4: But it's not because of that. They're very cheap to raise, and they're very expensive. You could sell them for $1,850 if you have a good pair. But my mother has become very attached to all of them, and they're all her personal friends. And she just couldn't think of selling.
2: Doesn't your mother have any friends besides besides the chinchillas?
4: Well, we have little names for them all, and
2: you name them?
4: Well, we name them according to their personality. Like we have Jovial, or the Stranger, or the the giant. We have a monster. We have a Groucho. No offense.
2: You have a Groucho? That's the monster?
4: Huh? No, it's another one. We have one called Shaky. It has sort of a chinchilla trouble that it falls over on its side all the time and can't move around too fast.
2: That describes me pretty accurately.
4: We have a little trouble sometimes, like with Shaky. Every time we would mate him, the female would run away from him before he could even get to her. So we found a chinchilla called Nanny One Eye, who cannot see too well. And we put it in the cage.
2: Is this an elderly chinchilla?
4: She got her day, yes.
2: Yeah. Why don't you get him some bifocals?
4: Anyway, we made it Shaky and Nanny One Eye. And by the time Shaky got up to Nanny One Eye, she didn't even see him coming. So they turned out to be a wonderful family, and they have beautiful children.
2: Well, it's certainly, I'm glad to know what goes on behind the scenes in the chinchilla world. Now, Jackie, if I ever fork over $25,000 for a chinchilla coat, I'll keep a sharp lookout for Shaky, One Eye, and what was the other one?
4: Groucho.
2: Yeah. Well, I hate to break this up. You're real charming, both of you. The time has come for you to win some money now. George, tell them how we play this game.
1: Well, as you can see, we've got a new game going here. Each of the sections is filled with questions. You get a chance at four questions, and the object is to answer enough...
2: To win $500.
1: Yes.
2: And you can win more than $500, but if you win $500, you get a chance at the wheel later. Then you get a chance at $5,000 or even $10,000.
1: Exactly what I was going to say.
2: Yes.
4: Thank you.
1: And more.
2: The words right out of my mouth. Huh?
1: In other words, the important thing is you get four chances to make at least $500. You can pick from any place in here you want. And this one's for two, right?
2: This is for two. Oh. Did you pick this category, didn't you? Nice three rhymes. What shall we give little Tommy Tucker for supper?
4: Pie?
2: Well, you could, but that's not the answer. The answer is white bread and butter.
1: Well, you're still in the game, of course. You still have three more chances to make $500.
2: You can pick a $300 one, a two, or a one.
5: Well,
1: another two?
2: What did the three wise men of Gotham use for a ship?
4: I didn't even know there were three wise men in Gotham.
2: Well, you've been playing around with chinchillas. You don't know much of anything. Well, it was a bowl. B-O-W-L. All right, now...
1: Well, there are two more chances to make $500. It can be done.
2: Yeah, now if you take a two and a three and you win them both, you'd have $500.
1: That's the way to go.
2: Live dangerously, Sammy, Patty, Jackie. $300. On the first day of Christmas, what did my true love send me?
4: A partridge in a pear tree.
2: That's right.
1: And you've got $300.
2: Now, you can't lose this money. That you have. That's yours.
1: The $300 is yours. Now, if you make it $500, this is your last question, by the way.
5: Come on, Jackie. You're lucky. Go ahead and take it.
1: All right. This will put you in a chance for the $10,000 at the end. And this one's for two, right?
2: This is for two. Oh. Don't you think Jackie's cute?
1: I certainly do. My wife isn't here tonight.
2: You didn't tell me I was cute.
4: Everyone knows that.
2: Oh, what a shifty babe we say. She hasn't been around with chinchillas all the time. Now this, for $200, what did the pieman say to Simple Simon?
4: Can I just recite it?
2: Yes,
4: Simple
2: you can.
4: Simple Simon met a pieman going to the fair. Said Simple Simon to the pieman, let me taste your ware. Said the pieman to Simple Simon...
2: Da-da-da-da-da.
4: Simple Simon to... Met a pieman going to fair. Said Simple Simon to the pieman, let me taste your ware. Help me! Said the pieman to Simple Simon, I'm afraid I haven't any.
2: Well, we gave you a long chance only because you were so cute. But show me first your penny. Was the line.
4: Oh, the pieman I knew said you didn't have any.
2: Yes, well, you've been... you've been in that garage too long.
1: Well, you wind up with
2: $300. That isn't too bad.
1: No.
4: That's very good.
2: Well, thanks, Sammy,
4: Thank
2: Jackie,
4: you,
2: and
4: Charles.
2: Patty. You leave me here with more money than you came in, and that isn't too bad, and thanks.
1: We'll see if our first couple can bring their winnings up to $10,000 in just a moment.
0: The years of brutal struggle had ended, and Jim Case had emerged victorious from his battle with the world at large. But the victory was a hollow one, for he found himself wealthy and successful, but an outsider in his own home, a stranger in his wife's heart. This is Ed Herlihy, your host on My True Story. Tomorrow, you'll hear the drama of a man who spent his life in fanatical pursuit of success, and who found at the end of the race that he had left everything really worthwhile behind. You'll want to be listening to this compelling drama of a man's awakening tomorrow on My True Story. My True Story brings you a complete hour-long drama every weekday on NBC. 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The drama, the music, the news, the rich variety of entertainment and information brought to you over these NBC stations.
1: Groucho, Margot Durst and Ed Gardner earned $600 in the quiz, so they get a chance at the big money, and here they are. You come right back out, please.
2: Congratulations. You know, this year, if you win $500 or more in the quiz, you get a chance to run your winnings for the night up to $2,000, $5,000, or even $10,000. Mm-hmm. Okay, now pick a number.
4: Seven,
2: that's for $10,000. Now you pick a number, Mr. Dice. Spin the wheel. Yes. If either of these numbers comes up, question.

he gave it a spin there, didn't he? He could go around the world on this turn. Well, your numbers were 1 and 7, and it came up 2, so this question is worth $2,000. The Allied invasion of Normandy in 1944 was one of the biggest news events of all time. I'm sure you've read a lot about it. Now, for $2,000, I want you to tell me the military code name for the actual Normandy operation. There was a special name for this.

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2: Orange.
0: It was Operation Overlord.
1: Oh.
0: I'm sorry you missed it, but you still have... How much did you win?
1: 50 apiece and 600 besides.
0: You've won a total of $700. You've each won 350. Well, that's not such a bad night's work, is it? Congratulations and thanks for being with us. You bet your life.
3: 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Directed by Robert Dwan and Bernie Smith. Music by Jack Meekin. 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

0: 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Oh, the big red letters stand for the Jell-O family. 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
2: 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I'll put one at Lads onto it. Very nice, young Harold. If you like that sort of thing.
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4: 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Tibby, Tibby, Tibby.
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2: 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And Tabby, she's happier than ever. 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
6: Yeah. Yeah, yeah.

0: Well, let's look in on the honest Harold household in the little town of Melrose Springs. It's early morning now, and we find Harold just coming in to breakfast in a cheery Valentine mood.
1: Well, good morning, Mother.
2: Good morning, Harold. I want to thank you for that sweet Valentine you left on the waffle iron for me.
1: Oh, did you like it, Mother?
2: Oh, yes. Such a sweet sentiment. Mm. Roses are red, violets are blue. I'm a lucky boy to have a mother like you.
1: Yeah, and I sure am, Mother.
2: Did you make that up yourself, Harold?
1: Uh-huh. Guess I'm kind of a poet, Mother. I wrote all my own Valentines this year. Finished them last night.
2: Oh.
1: Yeah, here's the one I'm going to send to my boss, Stanley Peabody. Wait till old Prissy Pants Peabody sees this. It's addressed to Dear Yogurt Face. Listen to this, Mother. You belong in the kitchen with the muffins in the bran. You've got a shape just like a skillet, and old brother, what a pan. Yeah. And I made some nice Valentines for old Doc Yak Yak and Pete. And for Theodora, of course, I wrote a real romantic one.
2: Oh, yes. I'll bet you two will have a wonderful time at the Valentine costume party tonight.
1: Yeah. Guess we look pretty cute dressed as Romeo and Juliet.
2: Oh, that reminds me. I mustn't forget to dye your tights today.
1: Oh, yes, that's right, Mother. Well, better hurry up and get down to the radio station for my morning program.
2: When are you going to deliver your Valentine's, Harold?
1: Hmm? Oh, Cousin Raymond promised to deliver him for me if he ever wakes up this morning.
2: Well, I think he stayed up rather late last night, writing a romantic Valentine to his sweetheart, Gloria.
1: Oh, well.
2: But I'm sure he'll be up soon. Then he'll deliver your Valentine's on winged feet like Mercury.
1: Mercury? Oh.
3: Good morning.
1: Hello, Raymond.
3: Hi, Cousin Harold.
2: Well, here's Mercury.
1: Yeah, Mercury. Looks like his battery's run down.
2: Sit right down, Raymond. I'll get your oatmeal.
3: Thanks.
1: Yeah, that's it. Well, my boy, did you finish composing your Valentine to little Gloria?
3: Yeah. I stayed up till 2 o'clock writing it.
1: You did, eh? Well, let's hear it, Raymond.
3: Oh.
1: Oh, come on now. Don't be bashful.
3: All right. Here it is. Mm. You're a little snooky wookie with your eyes of baby blue. I'll be your sugar cookie if you'll be my cutie poo.
1: Very nice, Raymond.
3: Thanks.
1: Raymond, will you please wake up? You know you promised to deliver my Valentine's for me this morning.
3: Oh, yeah.
1: Now, be careful you don't get them mixed up. Now, this one goes to Stanley Peabody. Now, you just sneak into his office and put it on his desk while he's not looking. And this one, to a wonderful friend, goes to Pete, the marshal. And here's old Doc Yak Yak's right here. And this big one is for Theodora. Oh, you got that all straight?
3: Oh, sure.
1: I wonder if this is such a good idea.

All right, quiet, musicians. It's time to go on the air. Oh, where's my ukulele? Oh, okay. Hit it, Yasha. Good morning, ladies. This is your old friend, Honest Harold, the homemaker, bringing you an hour of household hints, humor, and harmony. And now, girls, since today is St. Valentine's Day, I want to sing a little song in honor of the occasion. Love is the sweetest thing. What else on earth could ever bring such happiness to everything?

0: Well, guess Raymond's delivered the Valentines by now. Think I'll drop into Stanley's office. Bet he's really burned up over that poem. But you'll never guess I wrote it. Dear Yogurt Face.
1: Come in. Oh, good morning, Hemp.
0: Hello, Stanley. Just happened to be passing your little door. Thought I'd drop in.
1: I see. Hemp, I've just been looking at this Valentine somebody left on my desk.
0: Oh, that's so? Well, I wonder who it's from.
1: I know who it's from.
2: Oop, you do?
1: Yes. There's only one person in this station who uses a 10-cent ballpoint pen.
0: Zoof. That. Stanley, I hope you're not mad.
1: Mad? Why, that's one of the sweetest Valentines I've ever received.
0: Huh?
1: And I was touched by the way you addressed it to a wonderful friend.
2: Oh, my goodness, he got Pete's.
1: And I love the last two lines.
0: Oh?
1: We're two old pals like Damon and Pythias. I know our friendship will always be with us. I didn't know you felt that way about me, Harold.
2: I didn't either.
1: Really, quite touched.
0: Oh, shucks.
1: You know, we should spend an evening together sometime.
0: Huh?
1: Maybe play a few rubbers of lotto.
0: Yeah, well, let's do that sometime, Stanley. Well, see you later, Stanley.
1: And drop in the office anytime at all, Harold. We'll split a bottle of yogurt.
0: Yogurt? Oh, sure. We'll have a lost weekend together sometime. Well, gotta be going.
1: Goodbye, Damon.
0: Who? Oh, yes. Goodbye, Pythias.
2: Gee, I should have known Sleepy Raymond would get the Valentines mixed up. Never trust a relative. Say, wonder who he gave Stanley's to. Suppose Theodora got it. I'd have an awful time explaining that to Dear Yogurt Face.
3: Hello, Harold.
0: Oh, hello, Gloria.
3: Happy Valentine Day.
0: Thanks. Hey, Gloria, did you see Raymond down here this morning?
3: Yes, I did.
2: Wait till I see him. That boy's walking around in his sleep.
3: Oh, that explains it.
0: Explains what?
3: Well, he kissed the water cooler and put a Dixie cup in my hand.
2: Yeah. God, there's no telling who he gave that comic Valentine to. If Theodora got it, she'll never go to the party with me tonight.
3: Oh, I wouldn't worry about that, Harold.
0: What?
3: I know somebody who'd like to go with you.
2: Who's that?

0: never go to the party with me tonight.
1: Oh, I wouldn't worry about that, Harold.
0: What?
1: I know somebody who'd like to go with you.
0: Who's that?
1: My mother.
0: Well, that's very nice of your mother, Gloria,
1: and she's coming down the station to see me this morning, so if you'd like to talk to her...
0: Well, some other time, Gloria. You see, I've got to... What's that? Sounds like an air raid warning.
1: Oh, it's my mother, Harold.
0: Zeef trapped.
1: Well, if it isn't Mr.
0: Harold. Oh, hello, Mrs. O'Day.
1: Well, imagine we two meeting like this on St. Valentine's Day. 'Tis kismet.
0: 'Tis who's met?
1: Fate, Mr. Hem.
0: Fate, oh.
1: Yes. Are you familiar with the Rubaiyat of Omar Khayyam?
0: Ha.
1: A loaf of bread, a jug of wine, and thou.
0: Well, not today, thanks. Mother's made some meatloaf for lunch.
1: Well, I suppose you're going to the Valentine costume party tonight.
0: Well, I sort of hope so.
1: I'll be there, too.
0: Good.
1: Don't tell anyone, please, but I am going as the Queen of Egypt.
0: Oh.
1: You'll recognize me. I'll be wearing a long train.
0: Oh? Well, I'll be in tights with a short caboose.
1: Oh. Goodbye.

0: That Raymond. Well, maybe Theodora didn't get Stanley's Valentine. Could have been Doc or Pete. I'll drop in and see Pete first. Hello, Pete.
1: Hello, Harold.
0: Pete, just wondering if you got my Valentine.
1: Yeah, I got it, boy.
0: Well, which one did you get?
1: The one you sent me. I like the way you addressed it, boy. To my adorable.
0: God, you got the one Raymond wrote for Gloria.
1: And I thought that poem you wrote me was beautiful.
0: But
1: you're a little snooky-wooky with your eyes of baby blue. I do declare, Harold, when I read that, I blushed clear down to my toes.
0: Pete, will you stop being so silly? The whole thing's a mistake.
1: And that last part, Harold. I'll be your sugar cookie if you'll be my cutie poo.
0: Pete, I didn't write that. Raymond did.
1: Well, now, that was mighty thoughty of him. Why, I hardly know the boy.
0: Thoughty.
1: Tell him I think he's a cutie poo, too.
0: Oh, cutie poo yourself.
1: Well, thanks.
0: Doc's my last chance. I hope he got that Valentine. Come on, you old horse doctor.
2: Come in.
0: Hello, Doc.
2: Oh, hello, Harold. I'm mad at you.
0: Oh, you are? Well, I guess Doc got it all right.
2: That's a fine way to treat an old friend.
0: Well, Doc, I can explain it. You see, I didn't mean to send you that Valentine.
2: Harold, you didn't send me any Valentine.
0: What? Oh, my goodness, Raymond forgot him altogether.
2: Forgotten on Valentine's Day by my oldest friend.
0: But, Doc, I meant to send you one.
2: Oh, it's all right. Who am I? Just an old horse doctor.
0: Doc, will you listen to me?
2: My animals didn't forget me on Valentine's Day. Why, this morning, Torrance, my Airedale, came in and laid a red heart label right at my feet.
0: Doc, that dog has got more sense than you have.
2: Well, naturally, he's an Airedale.
0: There must be some answer to that, but I can't think of it. See you later. Looks like Raymond gave that comic Valentine to Theodora, all right. Well, might as well drop into the dancing academy and try and explain it to her. I'll just go in. Hey, what's that sticking out into the door there? Well, it's Stanley's Valentine. Looks like I got here just in time. Just get down here in my hands and knees. Just a little corner of it sticking out. I can get a hold of it. Come here, little Valentine. Come to Papa.

0: Now I've pushed it inside. I know. I'll just reach up, open the door real quiet-like, turn the doorknob. Easy does it. Those door chimes.
1: Why, Harold!
2: Hello, Theodora.
1: What are you doing down there?
2: I'm just checking your weather stripping.
1: Why, Harold, you were putting a valentine under my door.
2: Well, you see...
1: Let me see what it says.
2: But...
1: I bet it's something real romantic. Dear Yogurt Face...
3: Now, Yogurt Face, I mean Theodora, let me explain.
1: I think I'll read the rest of it. You've got a shape just like a skillet.
3: Yeah.
1: Well, that's very funny.
3: Yeah, isn't it? Oh, brother. You see, the whole thing was a mistake.
1: It certainly was. And you can just get someone else to go with you to that costume party tonight.
3: But Theodora, I've got my Romeo suit already. My tights are drying on the line right now.
1: There is the door. Goodbye.
3: Goodbye. Ah, shut up. Wait till I get my hands on Cuz Raymond. I wonder who got the valentine I wrote for Theodora. The real romantic one. Somebody must...
4: Yoo-hoo!
0: Ye gods, Mrs. Day.
5: Mr. Hemp, when I got home... What do you think I found on my porch?
2: A box of Girl Scout cookies?
5: No, no, a valentine from you.
3: Oh, brother.
5: Oh, and you wrote me such a charming, charming poem. When you get to the ball, my queen of beauty, look for the man in the Romeo suity.
3: Mrs. O'Day.
5: Oh, I'll see you at the party tonight. Romeo, oh, Romeo, wherefore art thou, Romeo?
3: I don't know.

0: return for the second act of our story, Honest Harold, in just a moment. It's the fight of the year, Sugar Ray Robinson and Jake LaMotta, for the middleweight championship of the world.
1: Tonight?
0: And it's on CBS exclusively tonight. All the color, all the action these two brilliant fighters are bound to bring. Yes, they'll be here just a little later tonight on most of these same CBS stations.
1: Thanks, Bob.
0: Don't miss the fight of the year, Sugar Ray Robinson versus Jake LaMotta on CBS exclusively. And now back to Harold Perry as Honest Harold, the homemaker.

0: Well, this hasn't been a very happy day for Honest Harold. His little messenger of love, Cousin Raymond, has managed to deliver the right valentines to all the wrong people. And now Harold's love life is all mixed up. We find Romeo at home now, discussing his problem with his mother and Cousin Raymond.
1: Gee, Cousin Harold, I'm sorry I got your valentines all mixed up.
2: It's all right, my boy.
3: Harold, maybe you can make up with Theodora at the party tonight.
2: Won't get a chance to with Mrs. O'Day on my trail. And I can't dodge her. She knows I'm going to be in my Romeo suitie.
3: Oh.
2: Yes, there's just one thing to do. I won't go to the party at all.
3: But, son, you've been looking forward to it for so long.
2: Yeah, but what the heck, Mother? Wouldn't be any fun this way. I'll just stay in my little room, look out the window, and watch the television next door.
4: Cousin Harold, I just woke up.
2: It's about time.
1: No, I mean, I just got an idea. Why don't you wear a different costume tonight and Mrs. O'Day won't know who you are?
3: That's a wonderful idea, Harold.
2: Hey, might work at that.
1: Sure.
2: What kind of a costume could I get? Wonder if they have Hopalong Cassidy suits my size. Guess not.
3: Harold, I know what you could go as.
2: Oh, what's that?
3: A bear.
2: What?
3: You can wear that old bear skin we have up in the attic. The one Grandpa Claimtrap shot in the polar zone.
2: Where?
3: All I have to do is sew the tail back on.
2: Mother, you know, I think you've got something. Nobody would recognize me in that.
1: Yeah, I'll go up and get it for you, Cousin Harold.
2: All right, Raymond, but don't take a nap on that bear skin.
3: Well, just think, you're going to be a bear.
2: Yeah, Mother. Guess this is my night to growl. Well, how do I look?
1: Oh, you look swell, cuz. Just like a real bear.
2: Really? Kind of hot in here, though. Lucky I got these bullet holes for ventilation.
3: Hold still, Harold. I'm sewing on your tail.
2: Yeah. All right, Mother.
3: One stitch.
2: One stitch.
3: Another stitch.
2: Another stitch.
3: Another...
2: Oop! Watch it, Mother.
3: I'm sorry. There. Now your tail won't come off when you twirl.
2: Thanks, Mother. Let's see how I look in the mirror. Yipe! Is that me? Look pretty ferocious, all right. I'd hate to have to brush these teeth every day. I wonder if I can dance in this outfit. May I have this waltz, Mother?
3: Why, of course.
2: Well, Mother was there with a cinnamon bear, and the band played on.
3: You held your ma, and then I took your...

0: this is certainly fun. I bet I'm the first bear that ever drove an Essex. Yeah, hope this bear skin don't shed on these new seat covers. Well, this may work out all right. Oop, didn't see the signal change.
1: Oop, and there's a car right in front of me.
0: Darn, I ran right into him. Oop, there goes my headlight again. Driver getting out of his car. Here he comes. Well, Stanley Peabody. Here's where I have some fun.
2: Of all the stupid drivers I've ever seen, why don't you look like... Whoa! Ooh, it's a bear! Help! Help!

0: I've got plenty of time. Think I'll drop in and see Doc. Throw a scare in the old veterinarian. I'll get down on all fours.
1: Come in.
0: Watch him jump when he sees a bear walk in.
2: Whoa!
1: Well, hello, little bear. What can I do for you?
0: It didn't faze him a bit.
1: Now, just have a chair. There's one patient ahead of you.
0: What a character.
1: There's some old Reader's Digest on the table if you want to look through it. Oh, you're in a hurry. All right, little bear, I'll take you first.
0: Oh, my
1: goodness. How did you happen to come here? Did another patient recommend me? Or did you see my ad in the phone book? Now, tell me, have you ever had night sweats?
0: Yep. I'm having one right now, Doc. This is me.
1: I knew it all the time, Harold.
0: I'm going to wear this thing to the costume party tonight, Doc.
1: Oh?
0: Yeah, you see, I'm going as a bear because...
1: Yeah.
0: Oop. What's that?
1: Oh, that's Arthur, my goat. He just got your scent, Harold.
0: Yeah? Well, he can have it, too. Doc, I don't like the way he's glaring at me. Tell him I'm not really a bear, Doc. Arthur! It's your old friend, Honest Harold. Don't you know me?
3: No.
0: Doc, he's got his head down. He's going to charge. See you later, Doc. I made it.
1: Harold?
0: Yes, Doc?
1: Here's your tail.
0: Thanks. Goodbye.

0: Big crowd here at the dance. Now we can just find Theodora. Oop, there's Mrs. O'Day, the Queen of Egypt. Well, what I'm worrying about, she'll never recognize...
1: Hello, Harold.
0: Raymond, quiet.
1: What?
0: Mrs. O'Day will hear you.
1: Oh.
0: Yes.
1: How do you like my costume? I'm that famous pirate, Blackjack.
0: Okay, well, get out of here, Blackjack, before you gum the things up. Oh, my goodness, the kid's been hitting the sarsaparilla again. Wonder where Theodora is. I don't see any Juliets. Take a look in the foyer. Maybe she's out there. Out in here, too. Excuse me. I can just... Oop. Mister, watch that sword. Admiral Dewey. Got his hat on backwards. I made it. Sure dark in this foyer. Can't see it. Somebody sitting over there on that divan. Wearing a red cape. Theodora has a red cape like that. This is my chance to make up with her. Theodora? It's your Haroldy Waroldy. Won't you say hello? Oh, don't be mad, honey. I can explain that Valentine. Please forgive me. Darling, speak to me.
2: What do you want me to say, cutie poo?
0: What are you doing in that blonde wig?
2: Why, I'm Little Red Riding Hood, and I've heard all about you wolves.
0: Oh, goodbye. I wonder where... Oh, there's Theodora. Gosh, she looks as beautiful as Juliet. I'll just sneak over there and surprise her.
3: Woo, my goodness. Oh. Hello, little bear.
0: Zoof, Mrs. O'Day.
3: Oh, my, but you're cute. Oh, you big bad bear. I'm looking for Mr. Hemp. Have you seen Romeo tonight?
4: No.
3: Oh, I wonder where he could be.
4: I don't know.
3: Well, I think I'll just stay here with you.
4: Oh, brother.
3: Oh, you're an awfully cute little bear. I think I'm going to tickle you behind the ear like this.
0: Cut that out. Stop tickling me, Mrs. Moday.
3: What? Mr. Hemp, is that you in there?
5: Well, yeah.
3: Why, you naughty boy. Were you trying to hide from me?
5: Me? No.
3: Oh, well, now, I'm not going to let you get out of my... Achoo!
0: Gesundheit.
3: Oh, my goodness. Oh, my nose tickles. I wonder what's the matter with me.
0: Well, maybe you're allergic to bears.
3: Oh. No. I'm only allergic to spices.
0: Yeah, but I'm a cinnamon bear.
3: Then I'd better stay far away from you all evening.
0: Yeah, good idea.
3: Yes. Farewell.
0: Farewell.
3: Farewell.
0: Boom. Gosh, am I glad I wore this cinnamon bear suit.
3: Hello, Harold.
0: Huh?
3: How's my little teddy bear?
0: Theodora.
3: Raymond explained to me about that Valentine.
0: He did?
3: Mm-hmm. I'm sorry I misunderstood.
0: That's all right.
3: And just to show you I forgive you, I'm going to give you a big kiss.
0: A kiss? Just a minute, I'll take off this bear head.
3: I'm waiting.
0: Ye gods, I forgot Mother sewed it on.
3: Then I can't kiss you.
0: Oh, well, what the heck? Just tickle me behind the ear. A little farther back, Theodora.

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0: 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And featured Gloria Holliday as Gloria and Joseph Kearns as old Doc Yak Yak.
1: Who directed?
0: Norman McDonald directed, and the music was composed and conducted by Jack Meekin. Honest Harold, created by Harold Perry, was written by Gene Stone and Jack Robinson. Remember, there are two big events still coming along on CBS tonight. Only on CBS will you hear the broadcast of the Sugar Ray Robinson-Jake LaMotta battle.
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0: Ladies and gentlemen, the makers of Dreen Shampoo are pleased to present the third in a series of new programs starring Don Ameche.
1: Blanche, why don't you let me sleep, huh?
0: Danny Thomas.
2: Oh, if I only had the nerve to come out of this phone booth.
0: And Francis Langford, who sings...

0: Francis.
1: And now here is your host for the evening, Don Ameche.
2: Thank you, ladies and gentlemen, and good evening. I think we owe you a little post-Christmas present, so we've cooked up a small surprise. Tonight we have a guest...
3: Who is he, Don?
2: Colin, I'm just about to announce his name.
3: Well, who is he? Hurry up, I have to fix some music.
2: You know, you have a very disconcerting habit of interrupting me every time I launch into what I believe will be an interesting bit of rhetoric. Now, I planned a nice little speech, and I'd rather you wouldn't stop the flow.
3: Okay. Who is he?
2: Ladies and gentlemen, since the World Series has passed into history...
3: World Series? Can't you get somebody timely?
2: Will you let me finish? Since the World Series has passed into history, it's only natural that the sporting eyes of America should turn to another thrilling event. An exciting winter pastime loved by every man, woman, and child.
3: Bundling?
2: Now go away, will you? Francis.
4: Coming, Doc.
2: Honey, will you muzzle this man while I announce our guest?
4: Sure. Keep quiet, Muzzler.
3: Okay.
2: Wednesday, the Pasadena Rose Bowl Committee will present two great football teams, UCLA and Illinois. Tonight, I prevail upon the man who's been the inspiration and mentor of the undefeated UCLA team to appear for a few brief moments. And here he is, Coach Bert LaBruchere.
3: What kind of guest is that? I'm going to fix my music.
2: Just ignore him, Bert. Well, are you nervous?
5: A little bit, Don.
4: I don't blame you, Coach. I'd be limp if I had the responsibility that you have Wednesday.
5: Oh, I'm not talking about the game. I mean the microphone.
2: Oh, fine. You can move in that phone booth with Danny Thomas. What do you mean you're not nervous about the game, Bert?
5: Well, my men are all primed. Individually, they're great. Collectively, they're sensational. There can only be one outcome.
4: What's that?
5: I'll faint at the kickoff.
3: Better win. That's all I can say.
2: Carmen, I thought you went to fix your music.
3: It's fixed.
5: Well, that's more than I can say for the game, Mr. Paris.
3: Dragon. I'm plenty worried about the game, too. I've got an $8 bet with my tuba player.
2: Oh, that's money in the bank, Carmen. Although I don't think we can get Coach LaBruchere to make a flat statement, I'm sure he's confident that his team will win.
3: That's all I want to hear, boy. And, Coach, when you get back to Illinois...
2: Illinois? He's from UCLA.
3: Holy smoke, I got to cancel my bet.
4: Do you know that the rainfall this year exceeds last year by 3 2/5 inches?
2: Well, what's that got to do with it?
4: Nothing, but I haven't said anything for a page and a half.
6: Hey, Don, may I read a little discourse on the merits of Dream Shampoo?
2: No, you may not, Toby. What's going on here?
5: Steady, son.
2: I know, but Bert, I just wanted to interview you and let the people in on a little of your background.
5: Nothing to get excited about, Don. I started playing football when I was about 12 years old. Made the varsity team at L.A. High and did the same at UCLA. Went back to L.A. High as coach, stayed there 16 years, graduated back to UCLA, been coach there 2 years, and this is the first time I've ever had a team in the Rose Bowl. Any questions?
2: No, sir. You covered it all.
5: Well, I have a question, Don.
2: Why anything at all?
5: I understand, since you're connected in some way with the Los Angeles Dons, that you have a lot of influence in football circus.
2: Oh, I have some influence, yes.
5: Well, could you get me a couple of seats for the Rose Bowl Wednesday?
2: How do you like that? I was about to ask you the same question.
5: Well, I'm glad I beat you to the punch. Good night, Don.
2: Oh, no, wait a minute. Wait a minute, Bert. I want you to meet Danny Thomas. I'll go see if I can force him out of that phone booth, and you sit here and listen to Toby Reed's discourse on Dream.
4: Coach, I'll warm the bench with you. Toby says I'm his inspiration. Get inspired, Toby.
6: Well, whenever I see a girl like Frances with lovely, lustrous hair, all bright and sparkling with romantic highlights, it always makes me think of Dream Shampoo. 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
0: Don, I told you I'm not coming out of this phone booth. You know it always makes my knees wobble to face a microphone.
6: Yeah, but Danny LaBruscherie is waiting to meet you, and there are millions of people listening to this program, I hope.
0: I don't care if I never meet LaBruscherie. I sent him a letter telling him how to run his team, and he ignored it completely. What happened?
6: They go into the Rose Bowl.
0: Don't be such a wise guy, will you? Stand right here.
6: Okay, rot in there for all I care. Here, I want you to meet the man who really knows about football. He drew out the sensational UCLA team, one of the greatest coaches in the world. Where do you come off telling him what to do?
0: Yeah,
6: I bet you wouldn't even know what to say in a huddle.
0: Yeah, but
6: UCLA, do you realize what that means?
0: Yeah.
6: And I've got their coach here.
0: I know.
6: Went out of my way to do it, and now you won't have the common decency to come out of that closet and meet him. I'm ashamed of you, you worm.
0: But...
6: goodbye.
0: Yeah, but... you like that? Gets mad at me. You kind of love Bruchery. LaBruscherie, what's so tough about being a football coach? All you need is a whistle, a voice, and brains. I got a whistle and a voice, and who does that Amici think he's talking to anyway? He must think I'm a dope. Every time he talks about that college, he spells it out for me. UCLA. How do you like that? UC? I have enough intelligence to know that it's UCLA. What would you like it if I went around talking like that? I got a brother goes to CCNY, but do I go around saying cocunya? You know, sometimes I'm amazed at how dumb people think I am. I wonder if they're amazed. You wouldn't even know what to say in a huddle, he says to me. I should have said, when I huddle, I don't talk, I should have said. I wonder why my mind always winds up with that or politics. I can't figure it out. Big thing, football. I have more football knowledge in my whole head than he's got in his little finger. Boy, I know football backwards. I do. Lob to. I could be a better coach than he is. I could be the greatest coach in the world. Sure, why not? It's a free country. I'm a citizen. Gee, I can just see me now in the Rose Bowl, inspiring the team. Men... before we go out on the field, I want you all to stand and place your helmets over your hearts and sing that great alma mater song, We're Strong for Toledo.
6: Hey. Hey, Coach, our school's UCLA.
0: I know, but Toledo has a prettier song.
7: We're strong for Toledo.

The word is bong, not bum. The girls are the fairest. Get in the boys. I know what you're thinking. You're thinking this is corny. It is. Let me ask you something. What is corn, and who are we to say that it is? Why, if you're not a little bit corny, there's something the matter with you, and I can prove it. When you walk down the street of a small town like Toledo, or better still, Deerfield, Michigan, where I was born, 20 miles northwest of Toledo, I was brought into the world by a veterinarian. It happened to be true. My mother said, when the old doc gave me that first slap, he said, there's going to be a lucky colt. Well, when you're walking in the street, a town like that, coming in the opposite direction, invariably you'll find a man so commonly referred to by the alleged intelligentsia as a yokel boy, a corny guy, a square. Doesn't know you from a box of soybeans, but still sees fit to smile and say, howdy, neighbor. Think the rain will hurt the rhubarb? What does that mean? Maybe it isn't even going to rain. I'll lay you 10 to 7. You're not growing rhubarb. But the point is, the man smiled and said something and didn't know you. And I'll never forget Deerfield. There were 17 of us living under one roof. 17 humans. One bathtub. I remember the day it came with a set of directions. Every Saturday, while we were working out in the fields, as soon as the hot water was ready, Ma used to ring a bell, and we'd make a mad dash through the fields to get there. You see, the tank held enough water for only 16 baths. My poor Uncle Bill, he was always a 17th. Kind of an earthy fella, Bill. No matter how fast he ran, 16 of us ran faster. I shall never forget one Saturday night. In the middle of one of his best runs. He was running in earnest that night. He meant to get there. But unfortunately, the odds were against him. So was the Zodiac. There were no stars. Pitch dark, he couldn't see a thing, and he ran right smack into the clothesline. He never had a chance. He was going about 45 knots an hour. And that's how many times he knotted himself in the clothesline. And I want to tell you, he uttered a remark on the way down that will never see print. You know, Uncle Bill just lie there tangled in that clothesline for 5 days and 6 nights. But he wasn't lonesome. Every time one of us passed him, we'd smile. Howdy, Uncle Bill. Think the rain will hurt the rhubarb? I know it wasn't much. Sure, it was corny, but at least we smiled and said something. And then, a few years later, at the ripe old age of 104, Uncle Bill passed away. And we laid him to rest in his favorite spot, the rhubarb patch. And now every time we pass there, we smile and say, howdy, rhubarb! Think the rain will hurt Uncle Bill? I know it isn't much. Sure, it's corny. But at least we smile and say something. So you see, boys, that's why you mustn't be ashamed to sing. We're strong. We're Toledo. That's the place where the Buckeyes grow. Joints filled up with bums. In any old weather, we'll all stick together in T-O-L-E. Excuse me.

0: 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Don Ameche and Francis Langford as John and Blanche Bickerson, with Danny Thomas as Brother Amos in The Honeymoon Is Over. Just as you expected, the Bickersons have retired. Mrs. Bickerson, exhausted from her day's activities, sleeps peacefully while her husband John, victim of the most pernicious type of insomnia, offers this proof of his self-diagnosed affliction. Listen.
1: Huh? What'd you say, Blanche?
2: Say? I didn't say anything.
1: Oh. What'd you wake me up for?
2: Wake you up? I was fast asleep.
1: It's just another trick of yours to keep me awake.
2: What's the matter with you, John?
1: I'm dead tired. You know, you always wake me up when I get into the best part of my sleep, and this time you just lay there keeping quiet. I distinctly heard you lay there keeping quiet.
2: If you'd go to sleep like a normal human being without sleep shades and snore balls and heaven only knows what. John. John Bickerson. The least you can do is have manners enough to let me finish before you start snoring again.
1: Okay, finished?
2: Yes. Oh, dear. John, turn over on your side. Turn over on your side or go sleep in the guest room.
1: What guest room? We haven't got a guest room.
2: Well, it's nothing to be proud of. All our friends live much better than we do, and that's because you don't care about earning money.
1: No.
2: You've been out of work a whole week.
1: Blanche, I had a job for 13 years, and you lost it for me.
2: Well, it wasn't steady anyway.
1: Steady? 13 years?
2: It's time you bettered yourself. Here we are, living like a couple of paupers.
1: Blanche, we are not living like paupers. You have a nice home, and there's enough money in the bank to take care of us comfortably for at least 6 months. And only today, I had my life insured for $10,000.
2: That's just like you. Always thinking of yourself first.
1: Thinking of myself.
2: I haven't been pushing you out to look for a job, but you might have fixed a few things around the house. Every man does.
1: Let me sleep, will you, Blanche?
2: No. You woke me and you're going to pay for it. Why didn't you paint the closet like I asked you to?
1: I'll do it tomorrow.
2: You said that yesterday. Get up and paint the closet.
1: What?
2: Go on, paint the closet.
1: Blanche, are you out of your mind?
2: Leo Gooseby helps Gloria all the time. That's why she manages to look so pretty while I go around looking like a skull remade.
1: Whether you can say that again.
2: Don't worry, I see the way you look at that Gloria Gooseby.
1: Oh, I never look at her.
2: Not much. Why don't you look at me that way?
1: What way?
2: It's been months since you've said anything nice to me. I can't remember when you told me you loved me.
1: Well, you know I do.
2: But you never say it.
1: Well, I say it all the time.
2: But I have to goad you into it.
1: You don't have to goad me into anything.
2: Well, then why don't you say it?
1: I love you.
2: Thanks.
1: Gee. Now I'm all upset. I'll never get to sleep again.
2: Well, as long as you can't sleep, why don't you look for a job?
1: 3 o'clock in the morning?
2: Well, look at the want ad. The paper's right by your bed.
1: I looked at the want ad. There's nothing there I want.
2: You'd better not be too choosy, John Bickerson. There aren't too many good jobs around. We discussed that very thing at our bridge meeting today.
1: That's good.
2: All the women were sympathizing with
1: me.
2: And I just hated it. I told them plenty. Believe me, I was really outspoken.
1: Blanche, nobody ever outspoke you. Why don't you keep quiet and let me sleep?
2: Sleep? That's all you ever think of. I mean it, John. You better take any kind of a job. There isn't as much money in the bank as you think there is.
1: Oh, there's plenty. There's over $1,500.
2: Oh, no, there isn't.
1: There's two. I checked Friday.
2: You didn't check Saturday.
1: Oh, I trust him.
2: I let Amos borrow $1,000 yesterday.
1: No, it's very... You what?
2: Amos needed $1,000, so I let him borrow
1: it. Oh, no. Not to Blanche. You didn't give that bum $1,000 of my hard-earned money.
2: Don't you call my brother a bum.
1: $1,000? You didn't. I don't believe it. Put the lights on.
2: The lights are on. Take off your sleep shade.
1: Oh. Blanche, look at me. Why did you give Amos my money?
2: He's going to make a fortune with it, and we'll get 20% profit on our money.
1: What's he going to do with it?
2: It's a very conservative enterprise. He's going to hire a lot of deep-sea divers, and they're going to look for sunken treasure.
1: Sunken treasure? I'm sunk. Now, look, Blanche.
2: To think of it, you might be able to go to work for him.
1: Blanche.
2: You're strong and healthy, and you used to be pretty good as a swimmer when you were young.
1: Blanche, listen.
2: Maybe you'd quit guzzling bourbon if you had to keep in trim.
1: Blanche, if you...
2: Go to sleep.
1: How can I sleep? I worked for 13 years at one job. I stint and save. I deprive myself of every little luxury. What have I got? Do I have jewelry? No. Clothes? No. A derby hat that doesn't fit in two measly suits.
2: One suit.
1: Two suits.
2: I gave the blue one to Amos. Certainly, he didn't have any nice clothes, and you can't expect a man with $1,000 to walk around looking like a tramp.
1: It's my $1,000!
2: Oh, stop it. All you ever think about is money.
1: How do you like that? Here I am, financing a deep-sea diving company. 24 hours ago, I had a bank full of money, and now I got nothing.
2: So it serves you right for investing in those fly-by-night schemes. Good night.
1: Oh. What are you going to do with a woman like that? Where's my sleep shade? Put out the lights. You wait, Blanche. Next time, I'll make sure that the money is all in my name.
2: Oh, hush. Stop whining and go to sleep.
1: Whining? I wish I were dead. Took my $1,000 for a deep-sea bum. Sunken divers. Amos got the blue.
2: John, the telephone. The telephone, answer it.
1: Hello.
2: Go to the phone and answer it.
1: Hello. Who's calling at 3 o'clock in the morning? Isn't bad enough. I almost killed myself. Oh, I fell on the bottle of bourbon. Oh.
2: Did it break?
1: I'm wet. I hope it's blood. Quick, put on the lights.
2: The lights are on. Take off your sleep shirt.
1: Oh, the bourbon. It's all over the floor.
2: Go answer the phone. I'll clean it up.
1: Hello.
3: Jacko, this is Amos.
1: Drop dead! Wait a minute, Amos. Why did I hang up on him? Amos, he's gone. What? I should have been nice to him.
2: You certainly should. He's nice enough to let you in on the ground floor of a money-making business.
1: Oh, Blanche, please, forget it. Where's my sleep shade? Turn out the lights. Oh, I'm a ruined man. Never sleep another wink as long as...
2: John, there's somebody at the door. Answer it.
1: Oh. Nothing ever happens during the day, only at night.
3: Oh,
1: I broke my toe. Where's my slippers?
2: They're on your feet. You've been sleeping in them.
1: What do you want?
3: Hi, Jacko.
1: Amos, come on in. Come on in, old boy. Like a drink? Did you eat? See, that blue suit looks nice on you.
3: Why'd you hang up on me?
1: Well, I was sleepy. I got confused. I didn't mean it.
3: No?
1: Oh, no, of course not. How's everything going?
3: Can't complain. She sleeping?
4: Yes, yes, she's sleeping. Wonderful girl.
3: Sure is. Give you the shirt off for bet.
4: Sure did. I sure would.
3: Yeah.
4: Well, Amos, help yourself to a piece of that chicken.
3: Thanks.
4: I was just thinking about that business venture.
3: Hey, too much salt in the chicken.
4: Yes. Here, I'll take the bones. Amos, about that $1,000.
3: Hey, is this potato salad?
4: Yes.
3: Too many potatoes in it.
4: Amos, about that $1,000.
3: Oh, that's what I came over to talk to you about, Jocko. Just to prove to you that it was a gilt-edged investment, I put $1,000 of my own in it.
4: You did?
3: Oh, sure. I started with a capital of $2,000. Got myself a very reliable deep-sea diver, and I let him have $1,000 in advance.
4: Uh-huh.
3: He blew with the grin.
4: Oh, no. Oh, no.
3: Yeah, too bad, too. It was your $1,000 he stole. Well, good night, Jocko.
1: Amos, wait. Why was I ever born?
0: Wishing you good days, good nights, and good luck until we meet again. Happy New Year, everyone.

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Danny Thomas appeared through the courtesy of Metro Golden Bear, producers of the yearling. Danny Thomas's song was written by Jerry Seelan, with special music written by Carmen Dragon.

fiery horse with the speed of light, a cloud of dust, and a hearty hi-yo, Silver, the Lone Ranger.

0: In the early days of the Western United States, the masked rider of the plains led the fight for law and order. And whenever men gathered around the frontier campfires, stories were told of his strength and courage, his daring and resourcefulness. No greater champion of justice can be found in the pages of history. Return with us now to those thrilling days when the West was young. From out of the past come the thundering hoofbeats of the great horse Silver. The Lone Ranger rides again.
1: Come on, Silver! We're heading for Osage! There's going to be trouble! Now, Silver! Away!

0: 20 men on horseback and 3 great covered wagons started down the main street of Osage with Jonathan Guard and his daughter Sally riding at the head of the column. Bill Palmer and Buck Riley watched them from the sidewalk.
1: Well, that's a funny-looking wagon train.
2: What's funny about it?
1: Those hombres don't look like homesteaders.
2: You're right. There ain't no homesteaders heading where they're going.
1: They're cowboys, sure enough.
2: Sure enough.
1: And what's the idea of the wagons?
2: Well, you've got to have wagons to carry supplies.
1: You mean to say all 3 of those wagons are loaded with supplies? All for one ranch?
2: All for one ranch.
1: Wow. That's where I want to work.
2: Yeah. Don't you know who that big fella is riding in front?
1: Can't waste my time looking at him. That girl belongs on the ranch. That is where I want to work.
2: Now, listen. You want folks to start calling you Wild Bill again?
1: No, sir. Right now, I'm thinking of getting married and settling down for good.
2: You got as much chance of marrying Sally Guard as a snowball in the desert.
1: Sally Guard?
2: The same. And that's Jonathan Guard riding beside her. Now, what do you think he'd say if a Palmer asked to marry his daughter?
1: Oh, that old feud don't mean nothing to me. I left Texas when I was a kid.
2: Jonathan Guard ain't forgot it. Palmer's just another name for poison, far as he's concerned.
1: All right, then I'll use some other name. Porter. That's what I call myself. Bill Porter.
2: Bill?
1: I'm going out to that ranch and get myself a job.
2: Oh, no, you can't.
1: How far is it?
2: 100 miles. Well, you must have heard of the Bar G.
1: Jonathan Guard owns the Bar G?
2: Yep, biggest ranch in the West. Covers a county. There's guards riding the boundaries all the time, and nobody sets foot on the land without Jonathan's say-so. They say he rules the spread like a king.
1: He must need plenty of men.
2: Got over 100.
1: That's all that matters to me. I'm a top hand, and I'm looking for a job.
2: Well, there's somebody there might know you.
1: You coming with me, or you staying here?
2: Hey, now, look, let's have a drink and talk this over.
1: Oh, I've given up drinking.
2: You have gone loco.
1: It ain't right for a man that's planning to get married.
2: If you try it, if you so much as ask Sally Guard, the old man will have you strung up to the nearest tree.
1: He might have Palmer, but not Bill Porter. Come on, Buck. They must eat good at the Bar G with all those supplies. Let's catch up with them when they make camp for the night and ask for a job.
2: You're set on doing this?
1: I'm set on getting married. She's the prettiest thing I've ever seen in my life.
2: Just gone loco, that's all.
1: Are you riding with me or not?
2: I reckon. There ain't somebody along that can still use her brains. You'll stick your head in the noose. And I ain't fooling. You're asking for plenty trouble.
0: The Lone Ranger and Tonto had made their camp not far from Osage. During the afternoon that Tonto spent in town buying supplies, the masked man taught the Son of Silver what was expected of him when his rider used a lariat.
3: Come on, boy. I'm going to rope that rock. And this time, I'm not even going to touch the reins. You know what you're supposed to do, don't you? Of course. That's it, boy. Steady. Back. Back quick. Brace yourself. That's it. I'll take the rope off. Good work, young fella. You're coming along fine. Hip. How about that, Silver? He ought to be able to take care of himself around cattle, shouldn't he? I think you're right. There isn't another colt like him in the state. Well, in the West, then. Here's Tonto coming back. You get the saddle off the youngster.
4: Hi, Kimasabi.
3: Hi. You've ridden fast, Tonto.
4: Maybe plenty of trouble.
3: In town?
4: Wild Bill Palmer there.
3: Young Bill? Old Brent Palmer's son from Wyoming?
4: That right.
3: We heard that Jonathan Guard was in Osage, too. Did they meet?
4: Not yet. Boy like girl. Him go to Bar G, try get job.
3: A Palmer asking Jonathan Guard for a job?
4: Me hear him. Him use other name. Catch up with Bar G crew on trail.
3: They've left town, then? I don't like it. Bill may get his job, but if Guard ever finds out...
4: That's what Tonto afraid of.
3: We'll go after them, Tonto, as soon as it gets dark.
4: And we take Colt?
3: Of course. We may have to follow them all the way to the ranch. And that's 100 miles away.

0: It's time we rode back to the camp, Dell.
1: Not yet, Sally.
0: I've got to make my bed in one of the wagons, and I'm sleepy.
1: You'd make your pa awful happy if you married me.
0: I'm turning around.
1: He's as much as told me so himself. I'm his foreman. He trusts me with all the money matters. He'd like to think there was somebody capable in charge of the ranch when it's time for him to go.
0: You want me to tell you the truth, Dell?
1: Truth?
0: I don't even like you.
1: Well,
0: and what's more, I don't think you like me.
1: Well, that isn't true.
0: The only reason you want to marry me is that I'll get the ranch someday.
1: You're all wrong, Sally.
0: That isn't half of it. Paul trusts you, but I think you're cheating him blind.
1: You ever said anything like that to him?
0: I've got more sense.
1: You better have.
0: He's stubborn about the people he likes and don't like. So if I'm right, I'm just going to let time prove it.
1: If you don't marry me, Sally, you ain't going to marry nobody.
0: Get up, Beth.
1: Oh, wait a minute.
0: This is the last minute I'll ever spend alone with you.
2: Hi there.
0: A couple of men up ahead. They aren't our boys.
1: I can see them.
0: Pilgrims, maybe.
1: Listen, your pa calls himself the sheriff and the judge of Guard County. Reckley takes the law into his own hands. Someday he'll go too far.
2: Stop
1: then...
2: a minute, will you?
0: What do you want?
2: We were looking for Mr. Burton, Miss Sally. They told us at camp he rode out this way.
1: What do you want?
2: Just a job for me and my partner.
1: We're not taking on any men.
3: Let's go, Bill.
0: No. Paul said tonight you should have picked up another two hands in Osage, Dell. If Mr. Burton won't give you a job, boys, go and see my pa.
1: That's enough.
0: Well?
1: You two know your job?
2: Sure thing. We're top hands.
1: And I'll sign you on. 40 a month and found.
2: Thanks. Thanks to you, Miss Sally.
0: You're welcome, Mr.
2: Bill. The name's Bill Porter.
0: I hope you'll make good. Good night.
3: Hasta mañana.
1: Just remember, mister, mañana never comes.
2: I've never seen a fence so long. It stretches for miles.
0: Goes around the whole ranch, even on the south.
2: Why do you say even?
0: Oh, we don't really need it. That's rough country beyond. No one ever comes up here from the south.
2: Outlaws, mind.
0: Trail's too much for them. Oh, there's Irish. Hello?
4: Welcome back, Miss Sally.
2: Is he a guard?
0: Yes. There are 20 gates, and there's a guard at every one.

0: Irish. Hello?
1: Welcome back, Miss Sally.
2: Is he a guard?
0: Yes. There are 20 gates, and there's a guard at every one. Well, you're in guard county now, Bill.
2: Is that a joke?
0: Not for anyone who tries to get past him. Uh-oh, here comes Paul.
3: What's the meaning of this, Porter?
2: What do you mean, Mr. Guard?
3: You're supposed to be ahead of the wagons.
2: Burton told me to ride back here.
0: That's true, Paul.
3: Yeah.
0: And you needn't get mad at Bill because he's talking to me. That was my fault. Own up, Paul. It was Dell that sent you back here, wasn't it?
3: We'll discuss it later.
0: And here it comes now. I'm going to
2: fight. He's holding a gun on Buck. What's the idea?
4: Mr. Guard, this hombre won't obey orders.
2: What right's he got to make me give up my gun?
4: You're in Guard County now. I'm the deputy sheriff.
2: I don't see no bad.
3: I'm the sheriff, Riley. Burton's my deputy. You haven't covered Dell. Take his gun.
4: Right.
2: You... Give me that back. All your other hands carry guns.
4: Yeah, we know him better than we know you.
3: You'll get it back when you learn to obey orders. Hand over yours too, Porter.
2: Not without a fight, I won't.
0: Bill, please.
3: Sure, you have to have a lesson to learn too, eh?
2: I don't mind obeying orders when there's some sense to them, but when you...
3: You're both under arrest.
2: Arrest?
3: Yes. As judge of Guard County, I sentence you to 10 days in jail.
2: As judge? You're no more judge than I am. You got no right
0: it
2: to
0: won't
2: do this.
0: Do me any good to argue, Bill.
4: I got you covered, mister.
2: So there's a jail on the ranch.
4: A good, strong one.
3: And that's where you're going to stay for the next 10 days. Make any trouble, and I'll change your sentence to a month. Take him along with you, Dale.

0: Bells, Andrews?
1: Found a fine place. Get past guard.
0: Where?
1: Gate to south. Guards sleep there.
0: Good. Come on, Silver.
2: Get him up, Scout.
0: The cold isn't coming. Call him, Silver.
2: Now him follow us.
0: You know what lies beyond the fence, Tonto. Is there any cover near the ranch house?
2: We make camp in woods plenty close.
0: Fine. Faster, boy.
2: Get him up, Scout.
3: Free, Sally.
4: Yeah.
3: You know, I almost wish you hadn't come here tonight.
4: Why?
3: Your pa. He sees you. He finds out you've been talking to us through the bars.
4: Oh, you're afraid he'll make you stay here longer.
3: Oh, that isn't it at all. I'm only afraid for you.
4: Bill, I used to love my pa more than anyone else in the world. But I always knew that someday someone else would be first. Well, it's happened.
3: Sally.
5: Listen, you two. I hear somebody riding this way. You better clear out, Sally.
4: I will. Good night, Bill.
5: Until tomorrow. Wonder who it can be.
3: They're stopping around the front by the door.
5: Two horses.
3: Yeah.
5: Must be Dell.
3: Dell and Jonathan himself.
6: I got a letter for you, Bill.
3: Letter?
6: Yes. One of the boys stayed over in Osage to pick up the mail from the next stage. The postmaster said this was for you. Yeah.
3: Well, it's addressed to Bill Palmer.
6: Postmaster said that was you, that you come here to get a job.
3: Well, it's a mistake. My name's Porter.
7: There's no mistake.
3: This letter's been opened.
7: About time you noticed that.
3: Who did it?
6: I did. So you're Brent Palmer's son.
3: Well?
6: You had an uncle that was sheriff in Clayton County, Texas. Your grandpa was the judge. The two of them got together and framed my pa for cattle rustling.
3: I don't know anything about it.
6: That was the start of the feud. But the score's never been settled.
3: It was a long time ago.
6: Too long. My pa was hanged.
3: He must have been tried by a jury.
6: He didn't have a chance where the Palmers were going to get him. He was hanged, and I saw it. I swore the Palmers would pay, that someone would hang in his place to even things up.
5: Look out, Jonathan.
6: As sheriff of Guard County, I arrest you for murder.
3: That's local.
6: As judge, I sentence you to be hanged by the neck. Till you're dead.
5: You were the murderer. You can't...
6: Down tomorrow morning.
5: There's a governor in this territory. He'll hear about this.
7: Who's going to tell him?
5: I will.
7: You'll never get the chance.
6: You'll hang, Palmer, like my pa did. May God have mercy on your soul.
8: The curtain falls on the first act of our Lone Ranger story. Before the next exciting scenes, please permit us to pause for just a few moments.

0: An hour later, Tonto reined up Skelt in the woods near the guard ranch where the Lone Ranger had made his camp.
1: You've ridden hard, Tonto. Something happened?
2: Me watch like every night. Girl talk with Bill through window.
1: Yes?
2: Then her go away. Then two men ride up to jail. Go inside.
1: They didn't see her?
2: No. Tonto get close and listen.
1: Go on.
2: It Jonathan, girl's father. Him and Burton go inside jail. Them have letter. Them find out who Bill is.
1: Then what?
2: Jonathan say Palmer hang when day come.
1: Hang?
2: That right.
1: Bill hasn't committed any crime. This is just to even the score between the Palmers and the guards. It's too far to bring help from Osage.
2: Fort Cameron beyond Badland to south.
1: So we could never make it there and back by daybreak. Well, it's up to us, Tonto.
2: You take plenty chance. Them see mask, not ask question, shoot.
1: It's the only way. We've got to save Bill Palmer's life.
3: You haven't said anything to Sally, have you?
4: Well, she's still in her bedroom.
3: It'll be all over by the time she wakes up.
4: Want to get started now?
3: Why not?
4: All right, boys, bring him out. I had to tell them a little different story.
3: Why?
4: You got no right to hang Palmer.
3: They had no right to hang my paw.
4: Well, sure not. I'm with you all the way, Jonathan, but... Well, I've let the boys think we found out he was a killer wanted by the law.
3: I want them to know the truth.
4: You can't tell. I may not like
5: it. Take your hands off.
4: That's it. Get him on board his cayuse. Lead the maverick over to the big tree.
5: Get up.
3: This is just as...
4: The less they know about the details, the better. You better let me take care of Buck, too.
3: He isn't a Palmer.
4: He threatened to go to the governor.
3: Let him.
4: I'll let him start, maybe.
3: You'll get no order from me to kill him.
4: All right, if that's the way you feel about it.
3: Oh boy, who are they? Throw the rope over the limb.
6: Bill!
4: It's Sally.
3: Get back in the house.
6: Paul, what are you doing?
3: We're seeing justice is done.
6: You're getting ready to hang him. What for? You can't hang a man just because he don't obey your orders.
7: It's murder, Sally.
3: You're paying for murder. You're a Palmer.
6: A Palmer?
3: We just found out last night. He's been Palmer's son.
6: And you're hanging him just for that?
4: He's an outlaw and a killer.
7: That's a lie.
6: You don't have to tell me. Irish, cut those ropes on his hands.
3: I'm giving the orders around here.
4: Look, a masked man.
3: Riding straight for the trees.
4: Boys, one of his outlaw friends come to rescue him. Open fire.
6: Don't raise your gun, Irish. Bill isn't a killer.
8: Lift yourself out of the saddle, Bill.
4: Open fire.
6: Don't, boys.
4: I'll do it myself.
6: He did it. Lift him clean out of the saddle.
4: He won't get away.
6: Yes, he will.
4: Let go of my arm.
3: Put up your gun, Dale.
4: What's that?
3: He's gone. I don't know, but maybe I'm glad he got away.
6: Thank goodness. This man saved Bill's life. Stopped you from being a murderer.
4: This hasn't been settled yet. They're still on the ranch. He'll never get past the guards. Say the word, Jonathan, and I'll bring him back.
3: Really?
4: He's a Palmer.
3: All right. Go
4: right.
3: After him.
4: Boys, we're going after those crooks.
1: We'll wait here until tonight, Bill. Then we can get past the guards at the south.
9: But I don't want to leave.
1: You don't want to?
9: Well, not by myself. Buck's still in jail there. I heard Dell threaten to kill him. I can't leave him behind.
1: Buck's in no danger from Jonathan.
9: It was Dell threatened him.
1: Well, we might be able to manage it tonight. Both Silver and Scout can carry double. Well,
9: there's the coal, too.
1: I wouldn't want anyone as heavy as you to ride him over the trail we'll have to follow.
9: Well, I wasn't thinking of anyone as heavy as me.
1: Buck weighs more than you do.
9: But Sally doesn't. I can't leave her behind either.
1: But how do you know she wants to go with you?
9: I do, that's all. I'm much obliged for getting my neck out of that noose mask, man, but... Well, I've got to talk with Sally again.
1: If you go back to the ranch, you'll be caught.
9: I can try it late tonight if Tonto would lend me his horse.
1: You'd better leave it to Tonto and me.
9: I can't ask you to risk your life.
1: Stay here with the colt. We'll get Buck.
9: And Sally?
1: If she wants to come, we'll bring her, too.
6: The window. Could Bill have... Man.
1: Quiet, Sally. I have a note from Bill. There's enough light from the moon to read it.
6: Bill and the boys only got back an hour ago. They've been looking for you all day.
1: I know. Read the note.
6: The Lone Ranger.
1: Go on.
6: He wants me to go with him.
1: What's your answer?
6: I will. I'll be ready in 5 minutes.
1: We have to get Buck out of jail.
6: I know where the keys are.
1: Can you get them?
6: I'll try. Give me 5 minutes. I'm going in with you.
10: There.
1: It's all right, Buck.
10: The masked man.
6: He's the Lone Ranger. We're all going to get away from here together.
10: What about horses?
1: You can ride with Tonto and Bill can ride with me. We have a colt for Sally.
10: There's plenty of horses in the corral. The
6: corral's too close to the bunkhouse. Pa and Dell and the boys are there.
1: We can't waste any more time. Come on.
3: Bell.
1: What's the matter, boss?
3: Well, they was over here. They came and got Buck out of jail.
1: They couldn't have.
3: That isn't all. They've kidnapped Sally.
1: Kidnapped her? You hear that, boys? Have you got any doubts about there being crooks now?
7: No.
1: Then strap on your guns and pull on your boots. We'll bring them back this time, dead or alive.

Now to continue our story. Jonathan Guard, the self-appointed sheriff and judge of Guard County, condemned young Bill Palmer to be hanged at daybreak.

0: We married at Fort Cameron, Sally.
1: We have to cross the Badlands to get there.
0: The masked man says it's the only way we can escape.
2: Here's the coat, Sally.
1: Oh, he's a beauty.
0: But the saddle, masked man.
1: It's all right.
2: Tonto fixed it up. You won't have to worry.
1: I won't have any trouble handling him, will I?
2: He's developing into one of the finest horses I've ever ridden. Try him.
0: Here, I'll help you.
1: Thank you.
3: Kim's Toppy. Men come from ranch. Some head for woods.
2: We're ready. Up behind me, Bill. I'll give you a hand.
1: Get up there.
2: Come on, Silver. Get him up.

0: when?
1: We're far enough ahead to be out of range.
2: We're coming to the south gate. There'll be a guard.
1: He likes to sleep.
2: He isn't asleep, though. Look.
3: Rein up, or I'll shoot.
2: It's Sally, Tim.
3: Who's with you?
4: I better have my gun ready.
1: Leave it to me.
3: A masked man and an engine. I'll rein up.
1: We can't take any chances on your being hit, Sally. Oh.
4: Shot the gun right out of his hand.
2: Oh, Scott. Oh,
1: Silver Moon. At the gate, Tonto.
3: Oh, he got it.
2: Hurry, Tonto. They're coming.
5: Once the gate was passed, the little band raced across the level ground between the fence and the Badlands. They had lost time at the gate, and Jonathan and his men had gained on them. Now the trail began to climb, but neither Silver nor Scout slackened their pace, and the gallant son of Silver battled to keep his black-starred head on equal terms with theirs. On through the night they thundered along the trail, but always behind them came the answering thunder from the mounts of their pursuers.
2: Masked man?
1: What is it?
2: I'm not sure about this trail, but isn't there a canyon that cuts across it?
1: You can see it just ahead.
2: We'll have to go all the way at the bottom. We'll be in range climbing up the other side.
1: The opening's narrow at the top. Most Silver and Scout can jump it.
4: Carry him double?
1: Even carry him double.
2: What about the colt?
1: Rein up, Tonto.
2: Oh, Scout, hold.
1: The colt's never jumped with a rider before, Sally, but I'm sure he can make it. He's Silver's son.
2: If there's no other way.
1: There is another way. We can take the trail to the bottom of the canyon. We can keep out of range by following it to the west.
2: Then what's to be gained?
1: Your father and his men aren't in sight yet. They won't believe we took the jump, and they'll follow the other trail.
2: We'd be safe.
1: Yes, but we won't try it if you're afraid.
2: How could I be afraid riding a colt like this? Come on, boy.
4: Get him up, Scout.
1: Come on, Silver.
4: She's taking the lead.
1: I'll get Silver alongside of them. It'll help the youngster. Not too fast, Sally. Let him have his head at the rim.
2: I know.
4: It's no easy jump, if you ask me. It's looking wider and wider every minute.
1: No.
4: Up, Scout.
2: Good boy.
4: We made it.
1: Well, Silver, away.

0: Just at daybreak, Jonathan, Dell, and the men from the Bar G Ranch plunged down a wooded slope at the southern edge of the Badlands. At last, the trees were left behind, and then...
1: Hold up! Hold up! Reaching a flag over that stockade.
2: Yeah, it's Fort Cameron. They made it.
1: I'm going on.
2: You can't.
1: Sally's in there. I'm taking her home with me.
2: Just try it, and Palmer will tell the colonel what you tried to do to him.
1: He kidnapped my daughter.
2: You don't really believe that.
1: Of course I believe it.
2: You're loco. She's in love with him. They want to get married. Nothing in the law against that. But if you go near that fort, you'll end up in jail.
1: There's somebody riding out of the fort.
2: Let's go back.
1: I'm no coward.
2: Hey, it's the masked man, the engine. Now's our chance to even things up.
1: There's a colt running alongside him.
2: Sure.
1: I'd never let him ride out of the fort like that if he was an outlaw.
3: Hurry, Tonto. Come on, Silver.
1: What? An engine named Tonto and a masked man on a horse called Silver. What? That must be the Lone Ranger.
2: I know who he was the first time I saw him. Sure, that's the Lone Ranger.
1: Then put down your gun.
2: Not on your life. Sally wouldn't have got away if it hadn't been for him. He spoiled things for me, and I aim to get even. I can pick him off now.
1: And I can pick you off.
4: Oh, hey, that horse knocked you clean out of his saddle.
1: Pick him up, Irish.
5: Move him, Tonto.
6: Down you get him.
1: You don't have to do that. We'll see that he gets home without making any more trouble.
7: I have some news for you, Jonathan.
1: You mean about Sally?
7: That's part of it. And they've been married by the chaplain. Sally would like you to come inside the fort and give them your blessing.
1: Well, if the boy's her choice, then he's all right with me.
7: Now you're talking.
1: It was Dell Burton kept stirring things up. I was crazy not to have seen it before. I guess bygones should be bygones.
7: Sometimes, Jonathan.
1: Only sometimes?
7: I have some more news.
1: What?
7: Are those ropes tight, Tonto?
8: Plenty.
7: Dell here has been selling the colonel 100 head of cattle every month.
1: Eh?
7: Sally didn't seem to think you knew anything about it.
1: Hey, that dirty crook, I'll see that he's hanged.
7: No, you won't. Haven't you learned your lesson, Jonathan?
1: What lesson?
7: That you have no right to take the law into your own hands. That you'll only get into trouble if you try it.
1: Well, somebody's got to...
7: That's the colonel's job in this territory. Make your charges to him and he'll take care of Dell.
1: Yes, it's a good idea. Get him on his horse. Move him along, boys. Get up there. So long, masked man.
9: Adios.
10: That ride last night not make Son of Silver tired. Him want to travel, huh?
7: Silver feels the same way about it. All right, boy, let's go.
9: Get him up, scout.
11: Hail Silver! Away!

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15: Last year at the Thanksgiving celebration at Sapphire's mother's house, George Kingfish Stevens surprised the 22 assembled relatives by getting to his feet and making the following irrevocable statement.
18: Yes, folks, I am telling each and every one of you sweet people that one year from today, you was all invited to my house for a big Thanksgiving dinner.
15: Well, another year has rolled around, and once again, the happy Thanksgiving season is here. And this morning, when Sapphire reminded the Kingfish of his invitation, he turned to his wife and said sweetly,
18: "What have them 22 vultures here for Thanksgiving? I won't have them. I'll commit suicide first."
19: George Stevens, you done invited them here, and they're coming. And that's all there is to it.
18: Well, now listen, Sapphire, we can't feed that mob of gluttons.
19: Gluttons? Why, at Mama's house last year, they all had perfect manners.
18: Perfect manners, huh? Why, when that food come on, they charge for the table like Notre Dame's backfield.
19: George, you're getting all worked up over nothing. If we get a 15-pound turkey, that'll be plenty.
18: Not if your mama's there, it won't. 15-pound turkey is just like one hors d'oeuvre to that old local.
19: George, you can complain all you want, but you is the one that invited my relatives. Now, what you gonna do about it?
18: Well, Maybe we can take them out to eat.
19: Take them out to eat? Why could you take 22 people?
18: Well, I might be able to make reservations at the Salvation Army. I don't know.
19: Now, listen, George, we're going to have dinner here at home, and you is going to provide the dinner, and that's final.
18: Well, now, wait a minute, Sapphire.
19: George, I want to start off the meal with a shrimp cocktail. Then salad, cranberry sauce, candied yams, mince pie, pumpkin pie, and a nice turkey.
18: Yeah, well, you're going to have to get a pretty light turkey, because all I got is a dollar and a quarter, I tell you.
19: George Stevens, this is one thing you ain't getting out of. I ain't going to be embarrassed in front of my relatives. Now, you get out of here and find some way to get us a Thanksgiving dinner. There's going to be fireworks, and not because it's the 4th of July. Do you care that? You no good loafing bum. I'm going to the bedroom.
18: Holy smokes, why did I have to marry a woman with a Dynaflow mouth? I don't know. Well, come on, Nana. Let's walk on down to the lodge hall.
14: Okay, Kingfish. You was really upset about your in-laws combination.
18: Oh, yeah, Anna, yeah. I'm really in trouble already. I got a pre-motor Thanksgiving dinner by Thursday.
14: Yeah, well, with all them relatives coming, I guess you ain't got no alternative.
18: Well, I wish they'd never started this Thanksgiving thing in the first place. If them pilgrims had only stayed back in Siberia where they belong, we wouldn't be...
14: I guess that Paul Revere is much to blame as anybody. Riding around town on a horse shouting, "The pilgrims is coming."
18: Yeah, that's sort of thing, all right. Then on Thanksgiving Day, the pilgrims asked all the in-laws to come in, and then they went out and shot turkeys for them.
14: Yeah.
18: And that's where they made the mistake. Yeah. They had any sense that they shot the in-laws instead. That would have been a nice custom to carry on through the years.
14: Hey, you know, Kingfish, if you has got to feed all them in-laws...
18: Hey, did you see the way that truck skidded around the corner?
14: Sure did.
18: Hey, wait a minute, Anna.
14: Now, where are you going, Kingfish?
18: A package just fell off the back of that truck. Let me get it.
14: Yeah, go ahead, get it. What is it, Kingfish? What you got?
18: Hey, wait a minute, Anna. Wait a minute, there's a little hole in the wrapping paper here. Let me take a squint inside.
14: Yeah.
18: Andy, you won't believe what's in there. The hand of fate just slipped me a turkey.
14: A turkey?
18: Yeah, it's all cooked and everything. All you got to do is to heat it. Come on, Anna. Let's take it in the lodge hall here while I get my bearings here.
14: Yeah, let me see the thing.
18: Yeah, go ahead, peek through the little hole in the bag. Yeah, it's all done up in wax paper. Look at that.
14: Oh, look at that, boy. He has a golden brown.
18: Yeah, come on in the lodge hall here and let's close the door. Well, Andy, that was a lucky break. And I can't take the turkey back because the truck went by so fast that neither one of us see the name on it to tell who the thing belongs to. You see, we can't.
14: It was Thompson's marker.
18: I say we can't. You got a Dynaflow mouth, too, ain't you?
14: Listen, all I say was it was Thompson's Market.
18: I didn't hear a word you say and stop hollering Thompson's Market at me. Couldn't nobody see nothing.
14: The address was 487 West 135th
18: Street. Listen, Andy.
14: And the telephone number was Lehigh 59256.
18: Listen, Andy, did you ever hear the old saying, speech is silver and silence is gold?
14: Yeah, I hear that.
18: Well, why don't you put your big mouth back on the gold standard then?
14: All I can tell you is what I see with my own eyes. I seed the truck.
18: You know what happened to you, don't you?
14: What?
18: You done seed a mirage.
14: A mirage? What is that?
18: Well, that's a common thing, Andy. Like when you was out on the desert. You see something there that ain't there, that's all.
14: Well, if it ain't there, how do you see it?
18: Well... binoculars.
14: Yeah, I never thought of that. That's right, yeah. But it's still kind of funny that I see the truck with letters on it nearly a foot high.
18: Yeah, funny all right, yeah.
14: But you say that that was a mirage that skidded around that corner, huh? Sure was a big one.
18: Yeah, well, Andy, there's bigger mirages than that.
14: There is?
18: Yeah, you take one of them steamships that cruises around the world that I heard about. It's one of them tropical islands in the Pacific. The passengers went ashore, danced with the natives, picked bananas off the trees, ate coconuts, and spent 2 glorious weeks at the place before they found out there was no island there at all.
14: Yeah, well, that sure makes this truck mirage look like nothing.
18: Oh, yeah, and now that I've convinced you that you didn't see what you saw, now, let me figure out where I'm going to keep this turkey. I wonder if you would mind keeping it in your icebox, Ender.
6: Well, wait a minute, Jerry. What's the matter with that refrigerator you got, Kingfish?
18: Well, I tell you, Ender, I had a little difference of opinion with the electric company about 2 months ago, and they done severed my connection. That's what it is.
6: Okay, then. I'll keep it for you. But, Kingfish, I still don't think you're doing the right thing keeping the turkey that don't belong to you. That's liable to start bothering your conscience.
18: Well, Ender, I just convinced you that neither one of us know where it come from.
6: Well, I know that we don't know where it come from.
18: Yeah, well, then, what did you expect me to do?
6: Why don't you take it back to Thompson's Mirage on 135th Street?

0: It's 3 o'clock in the morning, and I ain't had a wink of sleep yet. I don't know why I can't sleep. All my problems are solved. I got that turkey and everything. Why can't I sleep?
1: I'll tell you why you can't sleep, George.
0: Who that?
1: It's me, George, your conscience.
0: Conscience, what are you bothering me for now?
1: Oh, it's that turkey, George. You know it doesn't belong to you. It belongs to Thompson's Market. And mark my words, if you insist on keeping that turkey, you'll never be able to enjoy it.
0: I won't be able to enjoy that turkey. Conscience, you ain't got as much sense as I thought you had.
1: And another thing, George. It's little things like taking a turkey that doesn't belong to you that lead to bigger things. This may well be your first step toward a life of crime.
0: Yeah, but you don't understand, Conscience. On one side, there might be a life of crime. But on the other side, I'd have to face 22 of my wife's relatives without no turkey. They give Joan Ark a better deal than that, you know.
1: George, have it your way. But remember what I said about starting a life of crime. One of these days, you'll find yourself in a big gray building with bars on it.
0: You mean they'll put me in a...
1: Yes, and it won't be a mirage either.
0: Oh, no.

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0: Hey!

0: I don't know why I feel so tired today. I guess it's because I didn't get no sleep last night with that conscience bothering me. Well, come in, Shorty. Greetings of the holiday season.
1: Yeah, happy Easter. I mean, Merry Christmas. I mean, happy New Year. You can't. When I, what day is it?
0: Well, Thanksgiving is the one I was talking about, Shorty. And I gonna tell you something. You know, I was in a mess about the thing, too. You see, I done something a little wrong. And all last night, a voice kept nagging at me, keeping me awake and making me miserable.
1: Yeah, Pinchers, you ought to put a muzzle on that sapphire.
0: Yeah. Oh, Shorty, no. I tell you what, it was just my conscience that was bothering me.
1: Well, what was that bothering you for?
0: Well, the gust of the thing is that I found a turkey, and, well, I didn't know what to do about it, so my conscience wants me to return the thing, you see.
1: Mm-hmm.
0: And the thing that really got me, Shorty, is that my conscience said to me that a little thing like taking a turkey, just taking one turkey now,
1: mm-hmm.
0: might lead to a life of crime. You think there's any truth to that, Shorty?
1: Oh, yeah. That's where it is in life. That's where it is in life, Pinky. The little things lead up to bigger things. Look what happened to my father.
0: Yeah, well, what happened there?
1: One day Papa, he went into a market, and while the clerk wasn't looking, he took a can of sardines, and the next day he took a jar of pickles, and from there he went on to take them Swiss cheese, liverwurst, salami, smoked tongue, and whole ham.
0: Holy smoke. He took all that stuff. What finally happened to him?
1: Oh, well, he went to the police. He gave himself up to the detail. He decided to come clean with it. But he opened the delicatessen.

0: me. 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I'm going to see if I can catch a little catnap on the sofa here. I'll lay down here in the large hall and take a little nap. Turkey leading to a life of crime. That's the craziest thing I ever hear. I better get some sleep here and forget about that crime stuff. 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Life of crime. Life of crime.
1: 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Shoot on sight.
2: All right, Stevens, come out of that alley. We got you covered.
0: I ain't coming out. You'll never take me. I won't confess. I won't confess. Where do I sign, fellas?
3: Gentlemen of the jury, you have reached a verdict in the case of the State of New York versus Mad Dog Stevens. Foreman Amos Jones, what is your verdict?
0: Well, we find the defendant guilty on all counts and recommend the death penalty.
3: Was the jury's decision unanimous?
0: Well, we had no disagreement except one stare. Six of us wanted to hang him and six of us wanted to burn him. Amos, you can't do this to me.
3: The prisoner will please stand in front of the bench while the judge pronounces sentence.
4: George Stevens, are you ready for me to pass sentence?
0: My wife, Sapphire, the judge.
4: You have been duly convicted by a jury of 12 turkeys, and I hereby sentence you to be taken to Thompson's Market, where on January 15th at 8 o'clock in the evening, you will be put to death in the electric chair. Tickets now on sale at the box office.
0: Oh, no, Sapphire. Not the chair. Not the chair. Oh, it's you, Warden. Don't just stand there. Say something to me.
5: Hello.
0: Andy, you the warden.
5: Yeah, what about it?
0: Andy, you gotta help me. Look, they ain't fooling. They has already slit my pants leg. What's next, Andy? What's next?
5: Well, we usual shaves the top of the prisoner's head, but you got a pretty clean job there today.
0: Warden... ain't there nothing you can do for me?
5: Well, I got a little surprise for you, Mad Dog. I was going to give you the juice at 8 o'clock, but I got you an hour's stay of execution.
0: Yeah, well, that's some hope. What did I get to stay for?
5: Well, I'm going to watch television tonight, and I don't want the tube to go dim during Arthur Godfrey.
0: Oh, me. Why did I ever start off by taking the turkey?
5: Well, it's too late now, and I got to run along, too. I got to speak to the reporters that's going to cover the thing for the papers.
0: Yeah, what are you going to speak to them about?
5: Oh, I'm going to tell them to control their laughing and giggling during the festivities. All right, guard, you can bring in the prisoner's last meal.
0: Oh, me, my last meal. What is it, guard?
6: Well, it's going to be pork and it's going to be fine. Nice baked Virginia roast turkey with Thompson dressing.
0: No, I don't want no turkey. Take it away. Uh-oh. What a terrible dream that was. 2 minutes more and I woke up dead. Oh, me. I don't know whether to give up the turkey or face them 22 relatives. I don't know what to do.
5: Hi, Kingfish.
0: Andy, you just the man I want to see. You sure is a fine pal.
5: What's the matter, Kingfish?
0: Watching television while I'm sitting there burning in the electric chair. Andy, don't ever speak to me again.

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0: Well, I'll get on into Calhoun's office here. I got to do something about that turkey. I couldn't stand no more of them awful dreams. Hello there, Calhoun.
1: Be with you in a minute, Kingfish. I'm just dictating a letter here to my secretary. And so, gentlemen, if you will take care of this matter referred to above, I'm sure we can come to terms which will be mutually satisfactory. Yours very truly, Algonquin J. Calhoun.
0: Wait a minute, Calhoun. Who is you dictating this letter to? Ain't nobody here but the two of us.
1: Well, I'll be doggone. I keep forgetting that gal quit this morning.
0: Calhoun, the reason I come to see you, I really in a dilemma here today.
1: What's it about, Kingfish?
0: Yeah, well, now look, I found a turkey that didn't belong to me, and my conscience is telling me to take it back. So on one side, I got my conscience bothering me, and on the other side, I got a 15-pound turkey. Now, what would you do in a spot like that with a turkey?
1: Set the oven at 470 degrees and baste it every hour.
0: But you see, my conscience won't let me do it.
1: Well, tell me this. Does you know who really owned the turkey?
0: Well, I guess I does if I forces myself. Thompson's Market.
1: Well, the only thing I can see for you to do, Kingfish, is to raise the money and then pay Thompson.
0: Yeah, but who I gonna raise the money from? That's the problem.
1: Well, Andy Brown is your best friend, ain't he?
0: Yeah, he's the best friend I got.
1: Well, what good is a friend if you can't jip him?
0: That's what I'll do. I'll figure out some way to get the money from Andy.
1: Well, if I don't see you for the next few days, Kingfish, I hope you have a very happy Thanksgiving.
0: Yeah, thank you. Why are you eating Thanksgiving, Calhoun?
1: Well, you see, every Thanksgiving for the past 3 years, I've been taking a turkey up to my girlfriend's house. Yeah, boy, she really loves it. She always so grateful when I bring the turkey that she throws her arms around me and we smooch for an hour.
0: Oh, is that right?
1: Yeah, but you know something? I got a faint suspicion that gal is cheating on me.
0: What you mean?
1: I looked in the icebox last night and there was 18 turkeys.
0: Well, I'll get in Anna's room here. That saying of Calhoun, what good is a friend if you can't jip him, sound like an old proverb of mine.
2: Come in. Oh, hiya, Kingfish.
0: Yeah, well, hello there, brother Andy. Glad to see you, old pal. Glad to see you. Well, what are you doing sitting down in the chair there, brother Andy?
2: Oh, I'll be with you in a minute, yeah. You know, I've been walking around all day, and I just changed my socks.
0: Changing your socks, huh?
2: Yeah, I'm changing the right one to the left foot and the left one to the right.
0: Yeah, I guess, that's good. Rotating the socks is a good idea. Yeah, then the hole don't always come up on the big toe, do it?
2: Yeah, what you doing? You come up here to get your turkey out of my icebox?
0: Not yet, Andy, old pal, my friend. I just come up here to cheer you up, poor lonesome boy.
2: To cheer me up?
0: Yeah, let me put my arm around you here. I love you, Andy.
2: Yeah, I know.
0: You know, me and Sapphire was talking about you this morning.
2: Mm-hmm.
0: Talking about how sad it is that you got to spend this gay holiday season all by yourself.
2: Uh-huh.
0: You know, I got all choked up about it, Andy.
2: You did, huh?
0: Oh, yeah. I blubbered so much at breakfast, I cried right in my plate.
2: Oh, man.
0: Yeah, my tears filled up all them little squares in my waffle I was eating. I tell you, it's a sad thing, Andy. You being all alone in this miserable room here.
2: Yeah, what is you driving at, Kingfish?
0: Well, Andy, I was extenuating you an invitation to have Thanksgiving dinner with us.
2: No fooling. You mean you want me to come up to your place for Thanksgiving dinner?
0: Yeah, Andy. I'm inviting you into consideration of our long friendship.
2: Hmm.
0: Our lifelong association and a small sum of $15. Yeah.
2: $15?
0: Mm-hmm.
2: You know, Kingfish, when you start slapping me on the back, sooner or later, your hand always slips down to my wallet.
0: Well, now, wait a minute, Anna. Think of what you're getting for your money. That $15 entitles you to a turkey, cranberry sauce, all the fixing, plus the love and affection of 22 genuine relatives. That's what you get.
2: The love and affection of 22 relatives.
0: Yeah, that's right. They'll maul all over you just like you was one of the family. Yeah, not only that, Anna, but Your $15 entitles you to a ringside seat for the carving, too.
2: Ringside seat?
0: That's right, Andy. You'll be right up there with the breast and the second joint set. Not back in the bleachers with the stuffing and gravy crowd.
2: I tell you, Kingfish, I'd like to come, but tell you the truth, I only got a couple of dollars to tide me over the holidays.
0: Only got $2?
2: Yeah, that's all.
0: Well, you wouldn't enjoy it anyway, Andy. I tell you what, you just bring the turkey by 1 o'clock on Thursday, come to the back door, and then be on your way.
2: Yeah, but wait a minute, Kingfish. What is I going to do for Thanksgiving? I ain't got no place to go.
0: Well, the best thing for you to do is drop down to the mission. You're liable to run into some other penniless bum down there, and the two of you can be thankful together. See you later. Happy Thanksgiving, man. Well, I done made an honest effort to raise the money to pay back Thompson's mortgage. Now, it ain't my fault that Andy didn't have no money. I'll just keep that turkey, and my conscience is clear.
3: George?
0: Yeah. It's you again, conscience.
3: You're not doing the right thing. Take that turkey back to Thompson's market.
0: Now, wait a minute now, conscience. Why do you make such a fuss about it? After all, I'll be eating for you, too.
3: No, no, George. No, you've got to listen to me.
0: Well, now, listen. Now, I'm going to do what I want to do.
3: All right, George. But mark my words. You'll never be able to enjoy that turkey. You'll never enjoy it.
0: What did that conscience know? Anyway, I was in the clear. Even if Thompson didn't miss the turkey, ain't nobody going to find out I had it. When them 22 relatives get through with that bird, there ain't even going to be no caucus delecti, I know. Well, Sapphire, I see all the relatives is in there.
4: Oh, yeah, George. They all showed up, all 22 of them.
0: Yeah, they're sure the mess of them all right. I just walked through the living room. They all perched up there like a pack of timber wolves.
4: Did you say Andy'd be here with the turkey?
0: Well, I told him to be over here at 1 o'clock. He ought to have been here 5 minutes ago. Now, wait a minute. That's him at the back door now. Wait a minute. I'll open the door and let him in here. Oh, Brother Andy.
2: Hi, Kingfish. Hi.
0: Yeah, well, see, you got the turkey there. And my conscience said that I ain't going to enjoy this thing. Now, give me that turkey, Andy. You get on down to the mission before they run out of beans, Andy.
2: You know something, Kingfish? I've been thinking. The other day when you found this turkey, you say that truck that fell off was just a mirage.
0: Yeah, that's right, Andy. Mirages is a common thing, all right.
2: It certainly is. And you've got another mirage on your hands.
0: What you mean, Andy?
2: Well, this ain't no real turkey. This is one of them plastic jobs the market decorates the window with. Happy Thanksgiving.

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1: Certainly. Another box of Rinso.
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0: Whistler.
1: I have as much freedom as a squirrel in a cage. Martha is a cold, mercenary devil. But I'll have freedom beginning tonight. I'll kill her.
2: Friday night, and again, CBS presents The Whistler.
0: I, the Whistler, know many things, for I walk by night. I know many strange tales, many secrets hidden in the hearts of men and women who have stepped into the shadows. And so I tell you tonight the amazing story of destiny. At a long table in a New York office sits a little man. He is slightly bald and thin and 45. A mild-mannered, reticent little fellow named Milton Strong. But Milton is anything but strong. For the past 25 years, he has worked in the office and now, as a bookkeeper, is earning the stupendous salary of $35 a week. Milton can't understand why no one appreciates his ability. Milton has grown a bit sour, but he's never had the nerve to ask for a raise. Today, however, is going to be different. His wife has started him out with a lecture, and Milton is going to face the boss in a manner both clear and strong.
1: Mr. Gulfright, I'd like to have a word with you.
3: A word?
1: Mr. Gulfright, it has long been my decision to approach you on this subject, but for various reasons, a sense of reticence has bade me be silent.
3: How long did it take you to memorize that, Milton?
1: I am 45 years old. I've worked hard and long and faithfully for this company.
3: That's right, Milton. I'm aware of that. You haven't missed a day in all that time. In fact, our efficiency expert is getting out a booklet, and he's using you as the feature.
1: I came to this firm as a lad of 20, and in all the following 25 years, I asked for very little. I did my work well.
3: Sure you did, Milton, and the company appreciates it.
1: I now draw a salary of $35 a week, and I thought that if, after all this time, 25 years, you could see your way clear to afford...
3: Go on, Milton.
1: I'm not getting any younger.
3: Well, Milton, strange as it seems, I've just come from a meeting of the department heads. Mr. Unger is the head of the accounting department, and... here it is. Yes, here is his recommendation regarding you, Milton.
1: Oh, yes, yes, Mr. Gulfright.
3: He recommends that you be retired at half salary, as of the first of the month, in consideration of your long service and loyalty to the company.
1: Retired? But that can't be. Retired?
3: That's what it says here.
1: But I don't understand. I'm only 45. Why, no one is retired until he's at
3: Why,
1: least...
3: Why, you should be tickled to death. It's like a pension.
1: But I came here to ask for a raise.
3: A raise? Well, how could that be possible when your department head suggests retirement?
1: Oh, I see.
3: Why, you should be tickled to death. I'd be, and you get 2 weeks full salary and 2 weeks vacation besides at full pay. You know, Milton, I kind of envy you.
1: So I'm fired.
3: Fired? Why, that's crazy. You've been honored.
1: Good night, Mr. Gould.
3: Good night, Milton. After Saturday, you've got nothing to worry about. Nothing.
0: And so poor Milton Strong walks out of the big office and starts home. All the way, his feeling of apprehension increases. His wife, Martha, what will she say? It was his wife who stirred him to the point of demanding a raise. Finally, Milton gets up nerve enough to go home. Home to certain death at the hands of Martha.
4: That you, Milton?
1: Yes, it's me, Martha.
4: Well, where on earth have you been? Can't you ever get it into your head that when I say dinner will be ready by 6, I mean it?
1: Things happen sometimes to delay me, Martha.
4: Delay you? I'd like to know what could happen to make you this late.
1: But you see, I took some time to talk
4: what
1: to you.
4: What do you mean by coming in this house with that mud on your shoes? Get outside and take those rubbers off.
1: Yes, I forgot.
4: Yeah, you'd forget your head if it wasn't tied on.
1: Yes, Martha, I'll take them off.
4: And what do you mean coming into the house smoking that stinking pipe? Get it outside, you hear?
1: Yes, Martha, but I started to tell you.
4: Oh, go on out. If you insist on smoking, do it outside.
1: I'll put it out, Martha. I'll put it out.
4: Your dinner's cold and you can eat it that way.
1: Martha, I couldn't help it. I went to talk to Mr. Gulfright about the raise.
4: Yeah? What happened?
1: Well, you see, I'm a little along in years.
4: Along in years? Is that what he said?
1: No, he didn't say it. The head of the department had made a recommendation.
4: For what?
1: Well, now, don't get excited, Martha. I went in to ask for a raise, as you said, and, well, everything had been arranged.
4: Well, did he get the raise?
1: No. I've been retired on half salary.
4: Retired? Retired? At your age? Are you crazy? Why did you accept? Why?
1: I accept. What could I do?
4: So, You went in to ask for a raise, and you let them throw you out right into the ashes.
1: Oh, what could I do? It was all arranged.
4: Hired at half salary, $17.50 a week. And you stood there like a nitwit and let them put that over on
1: but
4: you.
1: But, Martha...
4: You stupid spineless jellyfish.
1: What could I do?
4: You've let them push you around for 25 years. You could have been a goose rice job right now, but you're afraid to open up your mouth.
1: I went to his office to demand a raise, but he beat me to it.
4: Yeah, that's always been the trouble, Milton Strong. Somebody's always beat you to it. Spoke up first. Retired, $17.50 a week, an old man. And how are you going to manage on $17.50 a week?
1: Well, I suppose I can find something else.
4: I'd like to know what.
1: I'll find something, and until I do, well, your sister left you $1,500 last...
4: What did you say?
1: Nothing. That is...
4: If you think I'm going to touch a dollar of that money while you're still able to stand on 2 feet, you're crazy.
1: But until I get something...
4: It's in the bank, and it'll stay there.
1: Well...
4: And if you want to smoke that filthy pipe, get outside.
1: Yes, Mom. I'll go outside.
4: Do you want anything to eat? It's on the kitchen table.
1: I don't want anything.
4: What?
1: I'll eat it later. After a while, Martha. I want to think.
4: Think? Don't wear yourself out. I'm going to bed. Good night. I said good night.
1: Yes. Good night, Martha. Good night.
0: Long past midnight, and Milton has been sitting by the window, staring into the night. Resentment has taken hold of him, and slowly grown into hatred and revenge. Terrible thoughts surge through his brain.
5: Why should I tolerate such persecution? Why should I stand idly by and be pushed around by everyone? Belittled by the firm? Bulldozed by Martha? She's not a wife. She's a cold, mercenary devil. Freedom. I have as much freedom as a squirrel in a cage. Appreciation, loyalty, 25 years of it. And what do I get? But I'll have freedom. I will have it. Beginning tonight, I'll kill her. I'll go far away. No one will ever know what's come of me.
0: Trembling in anticipation, Milton goes into the small kitchen, opens a drawer, and steps softly to Martha's room. Opens her door and stands listening to her easy breathing. Then... Milton leaves the house and wanders about the streets till dawn. Then, at 10 in the morning, he steps into the bank.
6: Good morning, Mr. Strong.
1: Oh, I'd like to cash this check, please.
6: I see. Purchasing some property, Mr. Strong?
1: Yes.
6: Well, just a second. Very well. How do you want it?
1: Oh, but it doesn't matter. Perhaps the small bills would be best.
6: Oh, yes, of course. This is 4, 5, 6, 7. Ah, there you are.
1: Thank you. Good morning.
0: Several days later, Milton Strong gets off a train in a western state, takes a small bus for a little mining town 50 miles away. Here, in this vast desert country, he will begin a new life, a life of freedom. He will change his name, change his destiny. Milton Strong has ceased to exist. A new man is born. The little bus bounces into Oroville, and 2 hours later, he is chatting with a prospector in the Gold Plate Bar.
7: Well, I'll tell you, partner, I've been here a couple of years and I haven't struck much yet. Oh, I found a little pay dirt, enough to get along.
1: There's supposed to be quite a lot of gold here, isn't there?
7: Oh, sure, it's here, it's all over. Sometimes you strike in a day or so, and then sometimes you work for years. And if a man ain't got capital of his own, well, somebody's got to grubstake him. But it's here.
1: In other words, it's a matter of being optimistic.
7: Yeah, that's it.
1: Yes, well, I think I'd like to try it. Of course, I don't know anything about mining. But...
7: Oh, you don't have to know in this country. It's easy. Anybody can tell gold when he sees it. Where are you from?
1: Los Angeles. I had to come here. The doctor said I should get away from the ocean air.
7: You don't look sick.
1: Well, I was fortunate to have a checkup in time. I'd like to find a place and try my hand at it.
7: You mean buy a place?
1: Yes.
7: Well, I got a nice place. 3-room cabin, good water. There's ore there. You got the patience.
1: You mean you want to quit?
7: Well, no, I don't want to. But I'm out of funds. I owe everybody in town, so I ain't got a choice. And the fellow who gets it will probably be the one to hit dirt in a week.
1: Is it far from town?
7: About 25 miles. Kind of lonely for a fellow alone.
1: Mm-hmm. But could I see the place?
7: Sure. I ain't been up there for a week. Been staying here in town while my wife went to Sacramento to try to raise a little money from her uncle. She just got back this morning. She's doing a little shopping now.
1: Did she raise any money?
7: No, just enough to eat on for a few weeks. But we decided to pull out. Besides, I hurt my arm last week.
1: Oh, but I'd like to look the place over.
4: Well, here I am.

0: enough to eat on for a few weeks. But we decided to pull out. Besides, I hurt my arm last week.
1: Oh, but I'd like to look the place over.
2: Well, here I am. Believe me, I'm ready to go. I'm dead tired.
0: Oh, Kate, this is a gentleman who wants to look the claim over. Thought we might take him with us now.
2: Oh? Well, sure, why not?
0: This is my wife, Kate Rogers.
1: Oh, yeah, how do you do?
2: Stranger here?
1: That's right.
2: Well, then, let's be on our way. I'm sure you'll like the place.
0: The car's just around the corner. Do you want to get your bags?
1: They're up by the door. I haven't been to a hotel yet.
2: That's good. We'll be to the place in about an hour.

0: Well, this is it, friend.
1: It looks fine from here.
2: Then have a look inside. And tomorrow my husband can take you over the claim. There are three rooms. Living room, bedroom, kitchen. All fairly good size.
1: Well, that should certainly be enough for one man.
2: You're not married?
1: No, I'm alone.
2: Just a minute, I'll light the lamp. No electricity up here. Nothing else modern, for that matter.
1: Well, I understand. Yes, it's very nice. I like it.
0: Plenty of good water for drinking and sluicing. The air's wonderful. That should interest you.
2: Air? Something wrong with you, stranger?
1: Yes, well, just a little touch of lung trouble. Oh, by the way, Mr. Rogers, how did you injure your arm? I notice it's in a sling.
0: Oh, it was my own darn fault. Kate warned me about digging on that ledge. I fell off and... Well, I didn't break it, but the cuts just don't seem to heal up.
1: Oh, I see.
0: Now, to get back to the property, I'm pretty sure there's ore on it. Rich ore. And there's plenty of game around here.
2: Come on, take a look at the bedroom and the kitchen.
0: This is the bedroom.
3: Steve!
0: And,
3: Steve!
0: Oh, what's the matter, Kate?
3: Look, Steve! Look!
0: Yeah? Oh, steady, Kate. Take it easy.
1: But who is he?
0: I don't know. But he's dead, whoever he is.
3: Dead?
0: He's been shot. No blood around here that I can see. Must have been shot someplace else and made his way to our place.
1: But who is he?
0: I don't know. Never seen him before. According to his clothes, I'd say he was from out of town. Man from some city, wouldn't you say?
3: Yeah, he must be.
0: About 45 or 50, I'd say.
2: Steve, we better go back to town and get the sheriff.
0: Yeah, I guess so. Somebody should stay here. You'll have to drive me in, Kate, unless you can drive, mister.
1: Oh, no. I never drove a car in my life.
0: Do you mind staying here?
1: No, I'll stay.
2: Then come on, Steve. Let's go.
4: For 20 minutes after the departure of the prospector and his wife, Milton stares at the body of the dead man. Then, slowly, the realization comes upon him. The man is about his own age, his own size, from the city. And most amazing thing of all, he looks like Milton. A stranger. No one knows his name. But no one knows Milton's name. He hadn't mentioned his name once. Suddenly, he steps to the body and goes through the pockets. He finds identification. Harry Jacobs. Then, in another pocket, he finds...
1: Good Lord. Money. Bills. Why, there must be... 1, 2, 3, 4... Why, there's $20,000 here. $20,000. And no one knows who he is.
4: Quickly, Milton reaches a decision. He exchanges papers with the corpse of Harry Jacobs, replaces some of the money in Harry Jacobs' pockets, and keeps some for himself. Then, 2 hours later, the Rogers return with the sheriff.
0: Know who he is, Sheriff?
5: Nope. I never saw him before. I'd say he was shot about 10 or 12 hours ago.
2: How long do you think he's been dead?
5: Maybe 6 hours.
0: Well, from all appearances, he wasn't shot here. We ain't been here for a week, you know.
5: Well... See if he's got any identification on him.
1: I'd say he was from out of town, from the city.
5: Who are you?
0: This gentleman is our guest. He's looking the place over with the idea of buying it.
5: I see. Well, here we are. This man's name is Milton Strong, New York City. Now, wait a minute. Look at this. A package of banknotes. Money wrapped in bands. Hey, read the printing on those bands.
2: First State Bank... of Oroville.
5: Well, what do you know? This must be the fellow that robbed the bank in town this afternoon.
0: What? Robbed the bank?
5: Sure. Ain't you heard? Killed the cashier and got away with $20,000. Vice president shot at him, but he got away. Well, there's probably somebody with him, but we don't know for sure.
2: How much they get from the bank?
5: $20,000.
0: How much is it there?
5: Well, let's see. Hey, there's only $10,000 here. Now, what do you make of that? So far as we know, there was only one bandit.

0: Now, what do you suppose the other 10,000 disappeared to? Oh, well, maybe he had a cohort after all. Nothing strong, eh? Well, I'll just get back to town and notify the authorities in New York.
1: The authorities? What about his family?
0: The police in New York will take care of that. Well, that's that. I'll return the money. You can bury him, Rogers.
1: Bury him? Here?
0: Well, certainly. What else could we do? There's no undertaker in Oroville. Body wouldn't keep any time in this heat. Well, thanks, Rogers. I'll be getting back to town.
2: Thanks, Sheriff.
0: What did you say your name was, stranger?
1: Oh, it's Jacobs. Harry Jacobs.
0: I see. Well, so long, folks.
3: So, next morning, Milton Strong, the bank bandit, is buried in the sand at the edge of the claim. Yes, Milton Strong is no more. He is now known as Harry Jacobs. In the afternoon, Roger shows him over the property and explains its potentialities. He still hasn't decided, and after dinner leaves the cabin again.
2: Where's he gone now, Steve?
4: Oh, he's wandering around by himself, trying to make up his mind if he wants a place.
2: Sure is strange acting, Galoot.
4: I'm just a bit suspicious of him, Kate. He said he came from Los Angeles. But how do we know?
2: Yeah, that's right. How do we know?
4: I don't think he's here for his health. And I don't think he's a darn bit interested in prospecting.
2: Steve, what do you think? Tell me.
5: I went all over the property again.
4: Yeah? Well, you wear yourself out hiking around like that.
5: Mr. Rogers, I've made up my mind. I'll take the place.
4: Yeah? Well, now I'll tell you. Kate and I have been talking things over and... Well, take a good deal to buy the place and finance the workings properly.
5: But I've got plenty of cash, and I want the place to myself.
4: Yeah? You've got the money with you or in a bank?
5: Yes, I have some with me. Enough, I'm sure, to handle the deal.
4: You say you came from Los Angeles?
5: Yes.
4: You're a funny acting fella, Jacobs. A little too quiet for my likes. Don't talk much. Just what happened in Los Angeles?
5: Oh, what do you mean?
2: You said you came here for your health. If it's lung trouble, as you said, then... Why don't you cough any?
5: Oh, well, you see... It's...
4: You got any identification on you, Jacobs?
5: Oh, yes, yes, of course.
4: I'd like to see it, if you don't mind.
5: Yes. There you are.
4: Harry Jacobs. New York City. New York, eh? Thought you said Los Angeles.
5: Well, I came from New York to Los Angeles. I wasn't in California very long.
4: And you got plenty of cash with you?
5: Oh, yes, yes, enough. How much do you want?
4: Oh, $3,000 will do it.
5: Well, three? Well, that seems like a large price for this place.
4: You want it, don't you, Jacobs? Real bad?
5: Oh, yes, yes. I'd like to have it.
4: All right. You and me'll drive into town in the morning and have the lawyer drop the papers.
5: Yes, all right. Yes. Well, I think I'll go to bed now. It's a bit late. So, good night.
2: What do you think, Steve?
4: He's got the cash with him.
2: This place ain't worth $3,000.
4: I know. But if he's got that much, then he's got a lot more.
2: Shall we... Well, I could slip into...
4: No. Just leave everything to me.
3: But Milton doesn't sleep well. The strange attitude of Rogers and his wife makes him uneasy. Next morning, he is up at 8 and finds Kate Rogers in the kitchen.
5: Oh, good morning, Mrs. Rogers.
2: Morning.
5: Where's Mr. Rogers?
2: Why, he drove into town to get the lawyer. He didn't want to disturb you so early.
5: What?
2: He's going to have the papers made out and bring them back with him.
5: Oh, I thought he couldn't drive.
2: Well, his arm's so much better, he figured he'd be all right.
5: Mm-hmm. How soon will he be back?
2: Should have been here half hour ago. It's 9:00. Well, there he is now. How about some breakfast?
5: Oh, yes, yes.
4: So you're up, are you, Jacobs?
5: Yes. Did you get the papers arranged?
4: We don't have to sign any papers, Jacobs. I won't be selling the place.
5: Why not?
4: I don't have to. I'll have all the money I need in a few days.
5: But you said that you...
4: I haven't been to any lawyers. I've been to the sheriff's office. Sent a wire to New York. And I got an answer.
5: What? A wire? Well, what about?
4: Put up your hands, Jacobs. Put them up. You may be a mild-looking little guy, but I'm taking no chances with a killer.
5: What did you say?
4: You're wanted by the New York police for banditry and murder.
5: Oh, no, but it's a mistake.
4: Here's the telegram. Your description. Read it.
5: Yes, sir. Harry Jacobs, 45, 5 feet 6, as per your description. Wanted for robbery and murder of bank messenger. $10,000 reward.
1: dead or alive.
4: $10,000 reward. Is that?
1: No, it's all a mistake. You don't understand.
4: I understand, all right. You and your partner came out here to hide out. Probably robbed a half dozen banks on the way.
1: Partner? What partner?
4: The fellow we buried the other day. That Milton Strong. The sheriff said there must have been two bandits. And there was only $10,000 on him. What become of the other $10,000?
1: Well, I tell you, I had nothing to do with the holdup.
4: You carry too much cash on you, Jacobs. If you got $3,000, you must have more. You were too anxious to get this place, and it ain't worth more than $1,000.
1: Yes, but you're wrong, Rogers.
4: You're going back to town with me, Jacobs. I'm collecting that $10,000 reward.
1: No, please, no, don't take me back. I can't go back to New York. I can't.
4: I can imagine that. They'll fry you.
1: You've got to listen to me. You've just got to.
4: Search his stuff, Kate. He's got the money someplace.
1: No, wait. I've got the money. And here it is. The money from the bank. There.
2: Gee, that's it. The same bank wrappers. And here. It's $10,000. No, there's more. Another $1,000.
1: The $10,000 of the wrappers belongs to the bank. The rest is mine.
4: That's all we need to know, Jacobs. Come on. And I hope the sheriff don't spill this before you're locked up. The town would tear you to pieces.
1: No, look, just listen to me. I swear, I never saw that dead man in my life. I did come here to get away from embarrassing circumstances. I wanted to lose myself. After you went for the sheriff, I searched the man's pockets. I found his identification. And because he resembled me, I switched his papers with mine. And then I found the money. I decided to keep some of it. I am Milton Strong, and the dead man was Harry Jacobs.
4: What a story. Who'd believe that?
1: Don't send me back to New York. There's no reward for me. The truth would come out and you wouldn't get a dime. Now, here, you keep this money I took from the robber and let me go. No one will ever know the difference.
4: Oh, no. I'm not that dumb. I'll turn you and the money in and collect the reward. I'd rather get it legally. Come on, Jacobs, before the town gets wise.
3: Milton is handed over to the sheriff and locked up in the flimsy jail. They have wired New York, and a detective with extradition papers is flying west. But unfortunately, the word has gotten around town that the jail holds the murderer of the bank cashier. A crowd of men, silent men, has gathered in the front of the jail.
0: I don't know what we're going to do about this, Rogers. Are you sure you didn't say anything about it?
4: I didn't say a word. I don't know how they found out about it, but maybe some of your deputies talked.
0: I warned them not to say a word. I don't mind crowds that shout and yell. But I am afraid of the crowd that just stands and says nothing.
4: They're sure on the warpath.
0: Yeah. That detective from New York should have been here an hour ago. I sent a car to meet the plane.
4: Maybe the plane was late.
0: Yeah. Well, if the crowd starts anything, somebody's going to get hurt. Hey, you fellas better get your shotguns ready. They might break out any minute. Well, Jacobs, got anything more to say?
1: Well, I've told you that I'm Milton Strong. I had nothing to do with the bank holdup.
0: Well, that crowd looks surly, so I guess I better put you back in the cell.
4: Wait a minute. Here comes your car, Sheriff.
0: It's about time. Go out and tell Jake the driver to stay around the back of the jail and stay in the car. Don't let that crowd know what he's doing.
4: Right, Sheriff. I get you. You Sheriff Talbot?
0: That's right, and I'm mighty glad to see you.
4: I'm Lieutenant Clark.
0: Yeah, I know. Now, let's get down to business. The crowd outside's going to get impatient pretty soon.
4: Crowd? What do they want?
0: What they call justice. This fellow here held up the bank and killed the cashier. But I wanted to be sure he was Harry Jacobs. He had identification on him, but he claims he's Milton Strong.
4: Milton Strong?
0: Yeah. We buried Milton Strong several days ago. He found part of the bank money on his body.
4: Milton Strong?
0: Yeah. But if he's really Harry Jacobs, I'd prefer you get him out of here and deal with him in New York. I had one lynch in here, and I don't want another.
4: But he isn't Harry Jacobs. Huh? I knew Harry personally.
6: He ain't Harry Jacobs.
4: No. Right? But he is Milton Strong. Harry Jacobs was a professional holdup. But not Milton Strong.
6: Then we really buried Harry Jacobs.
4: What do you mean?
6: I took this fellow to my claim with the idea of selling it to him.
4: Yeah.
6: We found a dead man in my cabin. I came after the sheriff, and this fellow claimed that while we were gone, he exchanged papers with the dead man.
4: Well, from all appearances, that's just what he did.
0: Yeah, but why should he do that?
4: Well, Milton Strong is wanted in New York, too.
1: I'm wanted in New York? What for?
4: As if you didn't know.
6: Well, what's he done? What's he wanted for?
0: Hey, that crowd is starting. Get him out of here. Hurry. Out the back way. The car's waiting.
4: Let's go, Milton.
0: You can catch 11:30 train. I'll stall them off as long as I can.
3: All the way back to New York, Lieutenant Clark will not talk. They ride across the country in utter silence. And 3 days later, Milton sits in the office of Inspector Burns of the New York Police.
7: Milton. On the morning of July 20th, did you cash a check at a bank at 21st in Lexington?
1: Yes, I did.
7: A check made out to you by your wife?
1: Yes.
7: Are you sure your wife wrote that check?
1: Well, yes, yes, she did.
7: Why did you leave town the same day?
1: Well, I went on a vacation.
7: Why didn't your wife go with you? Why?
1: Because I wanted to be alone, that is...
7: You might as well tell the truth, Milton. You haven't a chance to get out of it.
1: I didn't.
7: Sorry, Milton, but we have proof. We have a witness.
1: A witness?
7: Yes. Bring in the witness, Lieutenant.
8: Come in, please.
9: Where have you been, Milton?
1: Oh, Martha!
9: Why didn't you let me know where you were?
1: Oh, no, please, Martha. Let's don't talk about it here.
9: What are you doing in Arizona?
1: I was just taking a little vacation. I was going to write you. I tried to buy a cabin in the mountains. For you. And me, Martha. For us.
9: What? Don't you dare light that pipe.
1: No. No, Martha. I've quit smoking. I wasn't even conscious of what I was doing.
9: And what are you doing without your rubbers? You know it's raining.
1: Well, I took them off outside, Martha.
9: Come on, Milton. Let's go home. I have a few things to talk over with you.
1: Yes, darling.
9: Well, come on. Get up out of that chair.
1: Yes, darling.
7: Just a minute. What about this charge, this check forgery?
9: Forgery? Oh, I wrote that check. I remember the whole thing now.
8: Then what about the charge of wife desertion?
9: He's come back, hasn't he?
8: But we brought him back.
9: I wrote the check so he could make a down payment on a house. But like the child he is, he wanted to take a trip and hunt gold. He's always been an adventuresome soul. Well, go on, Milton. Get along. And if you dare light that dirty pipe, I'll shake your head off. Go on, go on.
1: Yes, darling. Well, good day, gentlemen.
3: Well, it just goes to show you that no man can escape his destiny. No man can change fate. And when he attempts to do so, he only conjures up far worse conditions for himself. Poor Milton Strong ran away from things and ended up at the starting point, back with Martha. But he's happy now. Martha's nagging is now sweet music to his ears, because Martha really loves him. Out west, they almost lynched him, nearly took his freedom away. But Martha saved him. She lied for him. Yes, Milton did forge that check. He was even going to kill Martha. But he got cold feet the moment he walked into her room. But Milton will be a good boy now. In his search for so-called freedom, he came close to the jaws of death. Lucky Milton.

0: 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Original music for this production was composed by Wilbur Hatch and conducted by Ivan Dittmars. The Whistler is written and directed by J. Donald Wilson and originates from Columbia Square in Hollywood. Next week, same time,
1: I, The Whistler, will return to tell you another unusual story. 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
2: It's time for My Favorite Husband, starring Lucille Ball. Yes, it's the Gay Family series starring Lucille Ball with Richard Denning as Liz and George Cooper, two people who live together and like it. As we look in on the Coopers tonight, we find them in the living room. George's annual vacation comes up soon, and they're discussing the last-minute details of the trip they have planned.
3: George, I have a surprise for you. I'm all packed.
4: Packed? Already? Our vacation doesn't start for 2 days.
3: I'm being sensible this year. No last-minute packing.
4: Well, I hope you don't try to
3: I know what you're going to say. We're only going to be gone a week, so you don't have to take everything you own. Well, I just packed the bare essentials.
4: Good.
3: I managed to squeeze everything into 5 suitcases.
4: 5 suitcases? For 2 people?
3: No, for 1 people. I haven't packed your stuff yet.
4: Oh, great.
3: Oh, I just can't wait for you to see my new bathing suit, George.
4: You didn't buy one of those scanty ones, did you? One of those strapless suits?
3: No.
4: Well, that's a relief.
3: Mine is more of a suitless strap.
4: You can take it right back to the store, Liz. Any woman who would wear one of those suits is crazy.
3: It's strange how you men like to go to the beach and watch the lunatics.
4: Well, that's different. Now, Liz, I don't want
3: to... All right. I'll take it back to the store and get one that has sleeves and bloomers.
4: Well, even that would look better.
3: Thank you, Max Sennett. George, don't you trust my judgment? I bought a very conservative suit. You'll see when we get up there.
4: All right.
3: Now, let's see. I'll pack your clothes tomorrow.
4: Yeah, what in? You've used all the suitcases.
3: Well, I'll figure out something.
4: Yeah, just wrap them in a bandana. I'll carry them on a stick over my shoulder.
3: I'll make room, nature boy. Now, let's see. What else do I have to do? Leave a note for the milkman. Stop the paper. Oh, did you get Joe Ridgely to water the lawn while we're away?
4: No, darn it. He can't do it.
3: Well, who can we get? It'll be ruined if we let it go.
4: How about one of the neighbors?
3: George, I'm ashamed to admit it. But we don't know any of our neighbors well enough to ask them a favor.
4: Mm. What about the Stones right next door? You've met her, haven't you?
3: Oh, I see her once in a while. When I'm hanging my laundry out to dry and she's lighting her incinerator.
4: Well, maybe it's a good idea not to get mixed up with the neighbors. Would only lead to trouble.
3: Oh, I don't think we get into trouble being friends with Frank and Mary Stone.
4: Frank and Mary? How do you know their first names?
3: Well, the mailman delivered a postcard here by mistake.
4: Liz, you didn't read it, did you?
3: Just the address.
4: You didn't look at the message?
3: Of course not.
4: Are you sure?
3: Certainly I'm sure. What's it to me if Mrs. Stone's mother had a lumbago attack at Lake Tahoe?
4: Oh, Liz, I'm disappointed.
3: So was I. I didn't learn a thing. Come on, George. Let's go and ask the Stones if they'll water our lawn while we're gone, huh?
4: No, let's let sleeping dogs lie, Liz.
3: Now, don't be like that. Come on, you want to be a good neighbor, don't you? It's a decent thing to do. And besides, I've always wanted to see what the inside of her house looked like.
5: Why are you looking out the window?
6: I'm watching the Coopers, Mary. They're acting so odd.
5: What are they doing?
6: Well, they've been standing in front of our house for 5 minutes. She keeps pulling him toward the front door, and he keeps pulling back.
5: That's funny.
6: Yeah, they're awfully old to be playing tug of war. Uh-oh, she must have won. They're coming up the walk. You didn't do anything silly like asking them over, did you?
5: Now, Frank, they're coming over, so let's be nice to them. We should have made friends a long time ago.
6: Yeah, Mary, getting friendly with neighbors only leads...
5: Shh, they're on the porch.
6: Trapped.
5: Now, hush. I'll let them in.
3: Hello, Mrs. Stone. I hope you don't mind our dropping in like this.
7: Oh, look, Frank. It's the Coopers.
8: Well.
9: Oh,
8: Surprise, surprise.
3: Come in. You know, we've meant to come and see you ever since the first week you moved in, but something always came up.
8: We understand.
3: We have been shamefully long in welcoming you to the neighborhood. How long have you lived here now?
8: 7 years.
3: Well, it's high time we got acquainted. Living next door all that time, we don't know a thing about you, do we, George? Well, George, just don't stand there. Say something.
8: Huh? Oh, how's your mother's lumbago?
3: I had to open your big mouth. The mailman left a postcard at our house by mistake one day.
8: Yeah.
5: Would you like to watch television?
3: Oh, do you have a television set?
9: Yes, I guess everybody in town has one. What kind did you buy, Cooper?
4: Well, we don't have one yet.
5: You don't?
9: What?
3: Oh, we don't miss it. I crawl in the Bendix and sing, and George watches me through the little window.
4: I'd like to see your set, Stone. I've been thinking of buying one.
9: Oh, well, it's right in the next room. Come on.
3: My, your television screen is a big one. What program is that on now?
9: I haven't turned it on yet. You're looking out the window. Now, wait till this set warms up. You'll really see something. Ah, there you are. Is that a picture?
3: I was just going to ask you.
9: Now, wait till I adjust it. There. Isn't that the clearest picture you ever saw?
3: Well, I can't tell. Why don't those two guys get out of the way?
9: They're wrestling.
8: Oh.
4: Say, this isn't bad. Just like being at ringside.
3: Oh, who wants to watch wrestling?
5: Yes, put something else on, Frank.
9: Okay, I'll try Channel 8.
4: Hey, there's another wrestling match.
3: Oh, goody.
9: Now, let's take a look at Channel 12.
5: Oh, dear, they're wrestling on that station, too.
3: Don't they have any programs that women like?
9: Well, I'll try Channel 13. Ah, there's a show you girls should like.
3: Well, this is more like it. Lady wrestlers.
5: They have programs besides wrestling, Mrs. Cooper.
3: Oh?
5: Yeah, sometimes they have boxing and baseball.
3: Goody dipped in pickle juice.
9: Uh-oh, the picture's distorted. There's something wrong. It's never done this before.
5: You better turn it off, Frank.
9: Yeah, okay. Well, I'll have him come look at it tomorrow.
4: Oh, it probably just needs a little adjustment. Why don't we look at it now?
3: George, get that I can fix it look out of your eye.
4: Now, don't worry, Liz.
5: Frank, if you value that set, don't let George touch it. He doesn't know a thing about electricity.
9: Oh, so your wife's the same as mine, eh, George? Why don't the women give us credit for knowing something?
4: Yeah, I don't know why you talk like that, Liz. I fixed our toaster, didn't I? The one that was popping the toast up too hard?
3: Yes, you fixed it. It doesn't pop the toast up anymore. It leaves the toast on the table and jumps away from it.
9: Oh, come on, George. Let's take a look at this thing.
5: Frank, let a repairman do it.
9: Yeah, honey, why should I pay a repairman to ruin this set when I can do it for nothing? Come on, George, boy.
4: Okay, Frank, old man.
3: Merry old girl, call the power company and tell them to stand by for a blackout.
4: Quiet, Liz. How'll we start, Frank?
9: Well, let's get into the back of the set and see where the trouble is.
4: Okay. Here's the screwdriver.
9: You're good. You unscrew that screw where it says caution, extremely high voltages. I'll unscrew this one where it says the back of this set should be removed by a qualified television repairman only.
3: And so we say aloha to the television set.
9: There we are. The back's off.
4: Let's see. Just as I thought.
9: What?
4: Lots of wires in there.
3: Dad, what deduction.
4: Now, Frank, you stand in back of the set, and I'll watch the screen and tell you what to adjust.
9: Okay.
4: Now, I'll just turn the set on so we can see what results we're getting.
3: Mary, are you sure Frank's insurance is paid up?
5: I wish you wouldn't do that, Frank.
9: Yes, dear. How are we doing, George?
4: Jiggle that wire on the left.
9: How's that?
4: No, jiggle the one on the right.
9: There. Anything happening?
4: No. Jiggle them both at the same time. Take a wire in each hand.
9: Okay, how... No!

0: say hello to Frank Stone?
1: He's gone. There's nothing there but his glasses.
2: Frank, where are you?
3: I'm up here on the chandelier.
1: You aren't either. Where are you?
2: I'm out in the hall.
0: Well, what's the big idea, Frank? Why'd you run out when George almost had it working?
2: Had it? Look at that set. Ruined. What am I supposed to do with this box of burned wreckage?
4: Yeah, if I were you, I'd take it to a qualified television repairman.
1: This is all your fault, George Cooper, you silly numbskull.
0: Don't you call George a silly numbskull, you stupid baboon.
2: Don't you call her a stupid baboon, you meddlesome busybody.
4: Don't you call her a meddlesome busybody, you big jerk.
0: Should we go around again?
2: I knew this would happen if we got mixed up with some nosy neighbors. Now, you get out of here.
4: Don't worry, we're going. Come on, Liz. I hope you're satisfied, you and your good neighbor policy.
2: You're going to court for this, Cooper. I'm suing you for the price of my television set.
4: Some people never appreciate. I try to help him save a few bucks on a repair bill, and he sues me.
0: Oh, darn it. Wait a minute, George. We forgot something.
2: Well, what do you want now?
0: We forgot to ask you. We're going on a vacation this week, and we wondered if you'd water our grass while we're gone.
2: What?
5: It's the next morning, and Liz is worried over Mr. Stone's threat to sue George for ruining his television set. They're talking it over at breakfast.
0: Oh, I'm worried, George. We've never been sued before.
4: Well, let it be a lesson to you not to get mixed up with the neighbors. And don't worry, that big bag of wind isn't going to sue us.
0: Well, that's not what Mrs. Stone told Katie.
4: What do you mean?
0: That big bag of wind is suing us for $500. $300 for the television set and $100 apiece for each eyebrow he lost.
4: Each eyebrow?
0: Yeah, didn't you notice? They were singed off.
4: Well, but I saw him in the backyard this morning. He had his eyebrows.
0: They're falsies.
4: Right. Well, don't worry. He won't really sue.
6: Mrs. Cooper.
0: Yes, Katie?
6: I don't want to bother you, but there's a strange man in our front yard. Look out the window.
0: Uh-oh, George, it's a process server.
4: Now, there you go, jumping to conclusions. What reason have you got for thinking he's a process server?
0: I don't know. Maybe it's because he's up in a tree looking at us through binoculars.
4: Where? Yeah, he is a process server.
0: Sure.
4: If he serves that summons today, we'll have to go to court next week. And there goes our vacation.
0: Oh, no. We can't let this happen.
6: Oh, dear. He's coming to the front door.
0: Oh.
4: Look, tell him we're not home, Katie.
0: Well, that seems like cheating.
4: Look, we'll face the music when we get back from our vacation. I'd rather go to court on the bank's time.
0: Yeah, all right. All right, Katie, go ahead.
6: Oh, what'll I say?
0: Tell him we've left. We're spending a fortnight in the Catskills. Come on, George. Let's hide.
6: Yes?
7: Hiya, sister.
6: Yes?
7: I'd like to see Mr. and Mrs. George Cooper.
6: They're not here.
7: Don't give me that, sister.
6: I tell you, they left this morning for a catnap in the Fortskills.
7: Huh?
6: A nightcap in the Fortskills.
7: You're a fast worker, sister. Boss leaves this morning, already you're at the brandy.
6: I never touch a drop. Do I, Mrs. Cooper?
0: Of course not.
7: Aha!
6: Shut the door, Katie.
0: Oh, I'm sorry, George.
4: You two really use your heads. Now, we'll never get rid of the guy. Ah, there he is again.
0: Oh, don't open the door, Katie. Who is it?
7: It's only me, the Western Union boy.
0: That's the same guy. He didn't even disguise his voice. What do you want?
7: I got a telegram for Mr. and Mrs. George Catskill. Oh, darn it.
0: Sorry, they're spending a fortnight in the Coopers.
7: Well, I'll never outsmart these folks. I will give up and go away. I know you're there, Mrs. Cooper, and I'll get you if it takes all year.
0: Fine. Our vacation will be 2 glorious weeks in the front hall.
4: Peek out the window, Katie, and see what he's doing.
0: No, he'll see you. Let me peek through the keyhole.
6: All right.
4: Now, be quiet now, Liz. Don't rattle a doorknob with your head.
0: Okay.
4: Well, do you see anything?
0: Yeah.
4: What?
0: Another eye looking back at me.
4: Oh, fine.
0: I know. Katie, get me a fountain pen. I'll squirt him in the eye.
4: Now, stop it, Liz.
0: Oh, you ought to see that eye, George. It's a mean, evil little pig eye.
4: I've got an idea. Katie, you peek through the keyhole while we sneak out the back.
0: Yeah.
4: As long as you can see his eye, we know he's still there.
6: Okay.
0: Oh, you're so smart, George. Come on.
6: He's still there. I can see that awful-looking eye.
0: Do you think we'll get away with it?
4: Sure. Now, open the door quietly.
0: All right.
4: Now, let's make a run for the car.
0: Okay.
7: Back from the Catskills, ready?
6: Oh, darn it.
7: Here's a pretty blue summons for you. I'll see you in municipal court Monday morning at 9 o'clock.
0: What a dirty trick. Tell me, how could you be here at the back door and looking through the keyhole and the front door at the same time?
7: Oh, it ain't easy. I taped the mirror over the keyhole. That was your own eye you was looking at.
0: Shake hands with Pig Eye Cooper. Oh, George, you're just being silly. Why don't you get a lawyer?
4: What do I need a lawyer for? I can handle my own defense.
0: George, you and I both know you did ruin Frank Stone's television set.
4: Oh, fine. My prize witness is turning state's evidence.
0: No, I'm not. I'll say anything you want me to say.
4: I only want the truth. I want you to tell the court what happened in your own words. Here.
0: What's this?
4: I've written it out for you to memorize.
0: Oh, well, let's see what my own words look like. Ladies and gentlemen of the jury, on the night of June 16th, 1949, at approximately 7:35 p.m., my husband George and I paid what we thought would be a friendly call on our neighbors. Wait a minute, George, what's this next thing? Flutter eyelids at jury.
4: Oh, I wrote in some directions for you.
0: Oh, yeah. Oh, yes, here I sob quietly, and let's see, further down, I sneer at Frank Stone. Mm-hmm. Yeah.
4: Now, remember, those directions are as important as the testimony.
0: Uh-huh.
4: I want you to memorize them just as carefully.
0: Oh, I will, George, and I'll put on my long eyelashes. They have a wonderful flutter. It kicks up a breeze.
8: Order! Order in the court.
4: You have everything straight, Liz?
0: Oh, don't worry, George. I memorized the whole thing.
8: The court will now hear the case of Stone versus Cooper. Who's the attorney for the plaintiff?
9: I'm acting as my own attorney, Your Honor.
0: Copycat.
8: Please. You say you're acting as your own attorney?
4: Did you notice the judge's voice? I think he's taken an instant dislike to Frank Stone.
8: Mm-hmm. Well, all right. Are you ready, Frank?
9: All set, Harry.
0: He doesn't hold a grudge long, does he?
4: Just my luck. They're friends.
0: Yeah.
8: Proceed. Call your witnesses.
9: Thank you. I'd like to call my only witness, me. Is Frank Stone present? Yes, sir. Take the stand. Thank you. Where do you live? Oh, come, man. Where do you live?
8: You're confusing the witness. You'd better sit down and rest your case a minute, Frank. Counsel for the defense, are you ready?
4: I'm acting as my own attorney, Your Honor, and as my witness, I'd like to call Mrs. George Cooper.
8: Take the stand, Mrs. Cooper.
0: Thank you, Your Honor.
8: You swear to tell the truth, the whole truth, nothing but truth to help you? Well, do you?
0: Do I what?
8: Didn't you hear me?
0: Yes, I heard you.
8: What did I say?
0: You said... blah, blah, blah, blah, blah, blah, blah. And I don't know whether I did or not.
8: Silence. Young lady, I said, do you swear to tell the truth, the whole truth, and nothing but the truth, so help you?
0: Well, why did you say it so fast?
8: I don't know. That's the way they do it in the movies. Now, do you?
0: I do.
8: Proceed.
4: Now, Mrs. Cooper, tell us what happened in your own words.
0: Well, on the night of June 16th, 1949, at approximately 7:35 p.m., my husband George and I...
8: Oh, it was in the evening then?
0: Yes.
8: Proceed.
0: Where was I?
8: You were saying that your husband George...
0: Oh, yeah. My husband George and I... George and I... On the night of June 16th, 1949, at approximately 7:35 p.m., my husband George and I paid a friendly call on our neighbors, the Stones. We had been in their house only a few minutes when Mr. Stone suggested we watch television, flutter eyelids at jury, and a few minutes later...
8: Wait a minute. What's this about flutter eyelids at jury?
4: Nothing, Your Honor. She's a little nervous.
10: What's the matter with you?
0: Well, I can't help it. That's the way I memorized it.
4: Oh.
8: When you've got your signals straight, we can continue.
0: Oh. Where was I?
8: Mr. Stone suggested you watch television, flutter eyelids at jury.
0: Oh, yes. Mr. Stone suggested we watch television. Watch television. On the night of June 16th, 1949...
2: You hold that fast! Start from where you left off.
0: What comes next, George?
4: Mr. Stone begged George...
2: Yeah, I object. He knows his story better than she does.
0: You keep quiet. Mr. Stone begged George to help him with the set, and George said, please do not force me to do this, as I am not a qualified television repairman. In spite of this, Mr. Stone insisted pull skirt up over both knees and wink knowing that it's...
8: You leave her alone. Young lady, I will give you one more chance to give your story. Just tell us what happened.
0: Yes, Your Honor. On the night of June 16th...
2: Now... You already told us that!
0: George, he's confusing me.
8: Kindly address your remarks to the bench.
0: Well, it was like this, bench.
8: Most confusing case I have ever heard. All of you, step into my chambers. I have a television set there, and we can recreate what actually happened. There's the set.
9: Hey, say, that's just like ours.
8: All right. Show me what happened.
9: Well, first we took the back off, like this.
8: Yes, yes, and then what happened?
9: Well, he told
4: he
9: me...
4: He insisted on going into the back of the set, and he told me...
8: One at a time, please.
0: Oh, they're too excited, Judge. I'll show you what happened. Now, you be Frank Stone, and I'll be George.
8: All right.
0: Now, get in back of the set and take hold of that wire on the left.
8: Nothing happens.
0: Well, now take hold of the wire on the right with your other hand.
8: All right. Still nothing happens.
0: See?
8: I don't think you have much of a case, Stone.
2: Well, that isn't the way it was at all.
8: It isn't?
0: It is, too. Oh, with one little exception. The set was turned on like this.

0: George, why don't you put out that light and go to sleep?
1: I'm not a bit sleepy.
0: It's late.
1: I can't help it. I'm not a bit sleepy.
0: If you yawned, that would mean you were sleepy, wouldn't it?
1: Yeah, I guess so.
0: I bet I can make you yawn.
1: I'll bet you can't.
2: I'll bet I can.
1: Doesn't affect me. You're wasting your time.
2: Yawn, yawn, yawn. Y-A-W-N.
0: Think of a dog yawning. Think of a baby yawning. Think of yourself yawning.
2: Yawn, yawn.
1: It isn't a... affecting me at all.
0: Oh, good night, baby.

0: If you're paying this kind of money for a car, you'd want it to have a touch of style, legroom, four doors, and all that. And if this is what you had in mind, you don't even have to pay that kind of money for the new Skoda Super Estel.
1: Skoda's new Super Estel puts the man in the street
2: and his dog
1: on the road.

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0: Howdy. I'm Chad Remington, frontier lawyer. Now, a cowtown lawyer doesn't get too many cases, and those he does get usually pay slowly, if at all. And that's one reason why I have my so-called offices up over the Dos Rios livery stables, which are owned by an ex-medicine man, Cherokee O'Bannon. Well, what I'm getting at is this. After the run of broken-down and non-paying clients I've had, it was a real pleasure when Dave Buckley and his mother from over in the Painted Horse Country came to see me along with Lieutenant Colonel Harvey, supply officer for all the United States troops in our territory. Even Cherokee was impressed.
1: Colonel, do you mind if I ask you a question? Very personal question?
2: No, not at all, O'Bannon. What is it?
1: Is all that braid on your sleeve genuine gold?
2: Oh, no, I'm afraid not.
0: Even if it were Cherokee, you couldn't snip enough off it to buy a bottle of Kentucky's best.
1: How disappointing. How very disappointing.
0: And now, what do you say if we get down to business, hmm? I gather you have a contract you want me to look over. Is that right, Dave?
3: Well, yeah, Chad, though maybe Mark could tell you more about it.
4: Now, why in tarnation thunder should I do it? Spent the last 20-odd years bringing you up to learn something.
0: From what I can see, you've done a pretty good job, Ma. In fact, that's what anyone would expect out here from a member of Ma Buckley's family.
1: Yes, indeed. When I first met Ma and Dave here wasn't more knee-high to a grasshopper. She was selling a gallon jug of something she made herself for 6 bits. 5 cents back when you returned the empty bottle.
4: Yeah, and I'm not ashamed of it. With 4 children to raise, a woman's got to do anything.
2: Well, you certainly have done well, Mrs. Buckley, or else he wouldn't be here now.
0: Not meaning to seem inquisitive, but would someone be good enough to tell me just what the nature of this contract is you want me to look over?
3: Well, the long and short of it's just this, Chad. We're entering into a contract with the Army to supply him with beef.
4: And the contract runs 3 years.
0: Well, I'd say that's a great deal, providing the price is all right.
2: Well, the price is more than fair, Remington.
3: Yeah, Chad, we got no complaint at all on the price.
4: Now, the only catch in the whole blasted contract is the money we lose if we don't deliver the cattle.
0: Oh, that's normal, Ma. The government usually puts some forfeiture clause in any contract to cover non-delivery. Is there a schedule in the contract? How many head are you supposed to deliver and at what times?
2: They're supposed to deliver 1,000 head at once and then 50 head every 2 weeks for the remainder of the 3 years.
0: Say, this is big business. Where are you hoping to get all that cattle, Ma?
4: Oh, that's Dave's job. Starting him out in business for himself here with the first 1,000 head.
3: Yeah, we'll get the cattle, Chad. I got that pretty well arranged now. With Ma's help, of course.
0: All right. I guess you better let me have the contract.
2: Yes, here you are, Remington.
0: Thank you.
2: It's in quadruplicate.
1: Well, Chad, pursuing that legal document, Ma, tell me one thing. You still got that recipe for that wild panther juice you used to make?
4: Oh, you old reprobate, you. I'll tell you what I'll do with you, old Ben.
1: What's that, Ma?
4: I'll trade you my recipe for drinking liquor if you'll give me your recipe for that rattlesnake oil you used to peddle.
1: Ma'am, you're asking the impossible. I got that recipe from an old Indian on my sacred pledge never to reveal it.
4: An old Indian? What old Indian?
0: Why, Sitting Bull, of course. Because that formula is 95% bull, and if you have the misfortune to drink any of it, you'll spend the next week sitting down.
4: That's just what I thought. You old fake.
3: What about that contract, Chad? Is it all right?
0: Well, it certainly seems to be, Dave. Except I must warn you that if you fail to meet any of these delivery dates, not only does the contract expire, but you forfeit $10,000. And $10,000 is a whale of a lot of money.
4: Well, now, we'll do the worrying about that, Chad. If we can't raise it, then that'll be something for Uncle Sam to worry about.
0: It's a funny thing. As much as a lawyer will do to protect his client, there are so many factors which, not written on paper, can blow a contract higher than a kite. And in the case of Ma and Dave Buckley, I soon learned there was one factor nobody could have thought of. Not more than a week after the contract with the Army had been signed in my office, Dave Buckley, who was out rounding up cattle, suddenly saw something which caused him to rake his spurs over his pony's flanks and come racing home.
3: Whoa there! Whoa, boy! Pull that! Ma? Ma, where are you?
4: No, get out. Happened to you, Dave. A pack rat get down your boot top?
3: Ma, this is awful. Awful. I was just riding up over Bald Hill, and what do you think I saw coming through that pass down below?
4: Now, how in blazes should I know what you saw?
3: Sheep. That's what I saw. Sheep. Thousands of the filthy gray critters.
4: Sheep? Are coming here?
3: They must be coming in here. They're heading right this way.
4: Sheep, hey. They ain't coming in here, Davy boy. They got no right to trail their sheep through cattle country.
3: What can we do? It is open range.
4: Yeah, well, it's going to be closed range then. We're going to close it with every shotgun, rifle, and six-gun we can lay hand to.
3: Ma, we can't. We can't take the law into our own hands.
4: We can't, eh? Well, we got the law on our hands right now. We got that blasted contract we signed with the army, and that's law, too. Them sheep come through here and eat off our feed, we'll lose everything we've got. Everything I've worked more than 30 years for.
3: Well, you do what you want. For me, I'm sending a telegram to Chad Remington. I'm not going to be shot down or see my neighbors shot down just because of a lot of no-good, double-dealing sheep herders.

0: Hey, Farrell. Farrell, come here.
1: Hey, boy. You call me?
0: Doggone right I called you. Now, look, Perro, I'm taking my horse and riding up over that hill. I want to have a look at Painted Horse Valley that's on the other side of it.
2: But, Senor Brawling, I have seen Painted Horse Valley many times. And I tell you, there is much grass there. Some places, grass almost shoulder high.
0: Sure, I know. But now that we're this close, I want to see it myself. Now, you and the boys keep them sheep moving. Understand?
2: Si, senor. But, you know, I think it is much better if you do not show yourself yet. This cattle ranch hombres, I don't know, they can smell sheep.
0: I know my rights. Look it up, too. At their land's government land. And we don't have to take nothing from any cattle ranchers.
2: Si, senor, si, but maybe you make the trouble.
0: Well, ain't that too bad. Now, look, Harold. My sheep are going to feed in Painted Horse Valley, even if we have to turn that green grass red with blood before they get to it. If anything happens while I'm gone, don't ask no questions. Just blast away. Get up!
2: Sacre mate. Maybe this grass do turn red with blood.
3: Hold on, Ma. The way you're talking, you'll have Painted Horse Valley up in arms and a range war started before sunup.
4: You doggone dad, blame right I will. No moth-eating, mangy sheep herders are driving sheep across my land.
5: Don't you see, Chad? If they just ate the grass, it would be bad enough. But sheep have sharp hooves that dig up the roots, and it'll take years before it grows again.
6: Chad, isn't there something we can do without going for our guns?
3: If your neighbors feel like your mother does, Dave, I'm afraid not. But if you'll give me a chance to go out and talk to the man who owns the sheep, well, there's just the possibility we might be able to come to terms.
4: Terms? Not a good talking's going to do.
6: Ma, you've worked 30 years, you said, to get to the point you're at today. Now you're almost on Easy Street with a contract with the government. If you start flying off the handle and throwing lead, well, you know what I mean, Ma.
4: The only reason I worked at all is so I could leave you something when I'm not here no more.
3: Now, all you'll leave, Davy, if you try shooting it out, probably is a memory of his mother. Doggone it, Ma. Let me go out and talk to this man.
4: Well, but just once. I'm not gonna have no going back and forth. Going back and forth.
5: What's the man's name? This sheep herder fella, I mean.
6: Well, we hear his name is Brawling. Woolly Brawling, they call him. And they say he's got a flock of 4,000 sheep he's driven clear from Arkansas.
3: Well, come on, Cherokee. Let's go out and see if we can chew the fat with Mr. Brawling. Maybe pull the Buckley's fat out of the fire at the

0: When I want your advice about my sheep, Remington, I'll ask you for it. I've been trailing sheep since long before the time you was just wet behind the ears.
1: You don't say. Well, if you try driving these sheep you've got here into Painted Horse Valley, you won't do much more driving, believe you me.
0: I guess I know my rights.
1: No one be hanged. Fine lot of good your rights are going to do you when the cattlemen start blasting their guns in your faces.
0: You wouldn't be trying to threaten me now, would you?
1: I don't have to threaten. If you got a brain in your head, you'll know I'm right.
0: If I got a brain in my head, huh? Why, you long-legged lout.
2: That's it, Ted. Now, rusty one for me.
1: If you want any more, Brawling, just get back up on your feet.
0: Now, wait a minute. I'm not looking for no more trouble.
2: You should have thought of that before you threw that sneak punch.
1: Now, look, Brawling, I came out here to try to help you, not to make trouble.
0: Yeah. I got an oil painting of you trying to help me.
1: If you can risk losing 4,000 sheep, that's your business. I'd like to save you the loss. Save the cattlemen from getting hurt and actually save the sheep. Because anybody with even one brain in their head knows that a few sheep are good for range country.
2: Of course. If you'd split your flock into small bunches and feed them through the country lightly, nobody'd be hurt.
1: Well, you could send some of your sheep into Painted Horse Valley, a few more through Valhalla Pass, and so on. If you did, I don't think even the orneriest cattleman would bother you.
0: You think they'd really be willing to let my sheep through that way?
1: The cowmen don't want any trouble. They'll cooperate with you.
0: Okay, I'll do it. I'll split them up.
1: Yeah, now you're making sense, my friend. And if you don't mind, O'Bannon and I are going to go back and tell the ranchers the good news. Come on, Cherokee, let's be getting up steam.
2: Mr. Brawling, congratulations. You're a gentleman of rare intelligence. Get up there, boy.
0: Taro! Hey, Taro!
3: Say, boss, G. What you want now?
0: I want you and the other boys to keep an eye on the flock. I'm riding up to Flag and hiring every gun hand I can find. And if I can't get enough there, I'm going to Gallup and Santa Fe and Albuquerque till I get all I need.
4: But what you do that?
0: Because I'm driving my 4,000 sheep through Painted Horse Valley. Even if I have to leave a dead cowboy to mark every blasted foot. If they want war, they're going to get war until this valley is black with gun smoke.
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1: Well, not knowing then what Willie Brawling planned, I went back to the Buckleys and asked Ma and Dave to see if they could arrange a meeting of all the ranches in the vicinity. Figuring that if I could get them all together at once, I'd have a fair to middling chance of convincing them of what I thought I'd convinced the sheep man of. Ma, of course, was reluctant to waste any time palavering, as she termed it, but she finally gave in, and a meeting was arranged for the following afternoon. The meeting was chaired by Amos Churchill, the president of the local cattlemen's association.
2: All right, boys, quiet down, quiet down.
3: I'll be blasted if I'm going to quiet down, Amos. I admit that I asked Grimnan to come up here, or at least my son did. But enough's enough. He ain't making no bargains with no sheep herders for me.
2: Well, then, what was the idea of calling this here meeting?
3: Because I ain't no sheep herder, and I ain't no lawyer. Now, don't say things behind folks' back. Now, Chad said he wanted to put his proposition up to all of you. Well, I give him the chance. Now that you've heard him, I'm telling you how I feel.
4: Ma, you got no right to do this. I got an interest in that contract just like you have.
3: Sure, you got plenty of rights, Davy. And as your mother, I got the right to turn you over my knee and warp the daylights out of you for talking about things you don't know about. Neighbors!

0: lights out of you for talking about things you don't know about. Neighbors! Neighbors! This is our range. It's up to us to keep it. If anyone tries to run any sheep across it, we doggone well better be out there proving it's our range.
1: In other words, Moore, you're insisting that the public lands are yours exclusively? How can you be so short-sighted? Don't you see, if you persist in this ridiculous and selfish notion, you'll live to regret it, if you live at all?
2: Remington, Remington, you're out of order. Now you get off the platform and sit down.
1: Oh, I've seen selfish men like you precipitate range wars before. But this time, by glory, it's going to be stopped. That's all I've got to say. Somehow or other, this has got to be stopped before you all commit suicide. Come on, Cherokee, let's get out of here.
0: Yeah, Amos?
3: It was you who brought Remington up here. Now, by golly, it's you who's going to have to get rid of him.
2: No one's going to interfere with us. Let them sheep trail over on our land. And since you and Dave brought Remington up here, the two of you better get your heads together quick. Get rid of him.
0: Well, I don't know about that, Amos.
2: Well, you darn well better know about that, Ma Buckley, or we'll run you and your son out of this valley right along with them sheep. All right, boys, that's all. This meeting stands adjourned.
1: Well, I certainly talked tough and positive, but you can take it from me, it was sheer bluff. How anyone could stop those stockmen from waging their age-old battle with the sheep herders was something even a cowtown lawyer didn't know. However, my pessimism changed to optimism later that afternoon when young Dave Buckley rousted me out and told me Ma wanted to see me out at their place that evening. It certainly sounded as if the old matriarch was either going to capitulate or compromise somehow or other. But knowing that no case is won until the jury's back in the courtroom, I sent Cherokee heels over leather on an errand. And like a doomed man, I had the proverbial big meal at the Merchants and Drovers Hotel before riding out for my somewhat mysterious meeting with Ma Buckley. And the moon was a thin golden scimitar in the sky as I pulled up at the ranch house. It was a perfect evening, except for the faint smell of sheep on the wind. Oh, boy. Oh, now.
0: You, Chad.
1: What's wrong with you, Dave? You act as if I'm not welcome.
4: You're not, particularly. Come on. Come on in.
1: Well, I didn't expect you to freeze up on me, Dave. Now, your mother, well, that's a different story.
4: I don't mean it that way, Chad. Come on. Ma's back in the parlor. Hey, Ma, Chad's here.
0: Well, don't stand there. Come on in.
1: Well, Marge, you change your mind?
0: Sit down, Chad. Get Chad a chair, Dave.
4: Here you are, Chad.
1: Thank you. It's awful dark in here. Why don't you light a lamp or something?
4: We got our reasons, ain't we, Ma?
0: Yeah, we got our reasons right enough. And the principal reason is this.
4: Jeepers, Ma, the way you hit him, you could have hurt him real bad.
0: I didn't do him no good. The piece of stove wood never done any more to a head than raise a lump on it.
4: What are we going to do with him now?
0: Tie him up, that's what.
4: He's sure going to be sore when he comes to.
0: What are you, anyhow, a man or a puling baby? Painted Horse Valley is our home, Dave. And whether Chad Remington likes it or not, we're going to protect it.
1: Nice people, my clients. But knowing Ma Buckley, how hard she'd worked all her days, how much she wanted to leave something to Dave so he wouldn't have to go through the agony and grief which had marked her life, I can't be too bitter. Although at the time I was bitter almost to the point of hatred. Maybe, as Ma said, a piece of stove wood never did any permanent harm, but it laid me out cold for hours. While I was still vaguely drifting around on some distant cloud, Cherokee returned from the errand I'd sent him on. Unable to locate me, he headed from town out to the Buckley's place, pounding up dust along the trail.

0: will head off. He's out of the puckers this long. More than 3 hours.
1: Get up there. Keep moving.
0: Wait a minute. Slow down. Whoa. There's someone coming. Hello there. Mind if I... Well, it's Ma and Dave Buckley.
2: Who's that? Who's there?
0: Me, Cherokee O'Bannon.
3: What are you doing out this time of night, O'Bannon?
0: Well, I might ask you two the same question. But at the same time, I'm out looking for Chad. Where is he now?
2: Chad? Why,
3: how should we know where he is?
0: Well, he had an appointment out at your place at 10 o'clock, didn't he?
2: Yeah, sure, but he didn't stay more than 10 minutes, did he, Ma?
3: That was 10 minutes too long. It's a good thing we run into you, O'Bannon. Saved you a long ride. Go back to town now.
0: Yes, if he's not out at your place, he might as well. What have you got there, a whole arsenal? You're both armed to the teeth.
3: If I was you, O'Bannon, I wouldn't ask so many questions.
0: By blazes, I wager I know what you're up to. Despite all Chad's done to try to save you, you're out trying to start a fight with them sheep men, aren't you?
3: And you're too smart for your own good, O'Bannon. Come on. You're coming along with us.
0: Now, just a minute, madam.
3: Dave, take his gun.
2: Sure, Ma, I'll get it.
0: Get up there, you!
2: Ma! Ma, he's getting away!
3: He won't get far. I'll knock that poor flesh and medicine man right off.
2: Ma, don't
3: let go of that rifle barrel, Dave. It's
2: all blasted. Ma, it's bad enough going out to shoot sheep.
4: I heard us without shooting a friend behind his back.
2: There. That's better.
3: Yeah. I guess you're right at that. Just afraid he'd find Chad.
2: Out in the barn? Fine chance, tied up and all covered with hay. Come on, Ma. Mr. Churchill and the others will be waiting for us. If we're going to catch them sheep men napping, we're going to have to do it before sunup.
5: While all this was happening, I finally came back to life, trussed like a turkey and covered with hay in the Buckley's barn. I couldn't figure out any way of getting loose until, wriggling around, I found I could make my fingers reach some matches in my pocket. I guess I got the idea from something I'd read, but I figured if I could strike a match or two and hold the flame under my ropes, I could burn them loose. And I managed to get hold of 3 matches. I struck one, held it just under my left wrist, and the next thing I knew, the hay was on fire. Smart lawyer, hey? Trussed up like a suckling pig on a barbecue and just about as hot. I thrashed around, tried everything I could, but the only thing I succeeded in doing was spreading the flames. Well, my goose was cooking, so was I, when the barn door opened and Cherokee rushed in.
0: Chad! Chad, you in here?
5: Cherokee, get out that bowie knife of yours. Come on, I'm tied up.
0: You're almost burned up. Come on, young fella. We've got to get out of here.

0: Cherokee, if you're sure of what you think you saw, we're in for it.
1: Well, then we're in for it, because those cow-headed ranchers have cut down trees, barricaded the pass, made a blasted fortress out of this valley.
0: Good grief, Cherokee. They've started. From the number of gun flashes I see, those sheepmen have got them outnumbered 5-1.
1: Keep going there, boy. Keep going.
0: Hey, Cherokee, look. Look, there's someone coming, riding away from here. Slow, fella. Oh, oh, boy. Hold it! Rein up!
2: Who's that? Is that you, Remington?
1: Well, he blew blazes, Chad. This is Mr. Churchill, the man who ran you out of the meeting.
3: It's awful down there.
0: Yeah?
3: 5 men shot already, and I was going to see if I could get some help. They must outnumber us 10-1. Hey, hear that bugle. What's that?
1: Chad, the colonel was good as his word. They got here.
3: Who got here?
0: The United States Army, that's who. I sent Cherokee over to see the colonel early this afternoon. Since they bought all this beef, they've got an interest in this valley, too. Come on, boys, we can still get in for the windup.

0: Ted, I guess there's no way of rightly telling you how I feel over what we've done to you after all you've done for us.
1: Oh, you don't have to apologize, Ma. Just so long as you've learned your lesson that the West and the open range doesn't all belong to you.
2: I think most of Ma's ornaments leaked out through the hole that sheep herder's bullet put through her arm, huh, Ma?
0: Yeah, sure ain't got my back up now.
3: Then, madam, may Dr. O'Bannon prescribe a dose of his genuine Cherokee Indian rattlesnake oil taken just before meals? Just so happens that I have a bottle with me. And I'll be very happy to sell you at a reduced price, a genuine bargain.
0: Pay cash for that hogwash? No, but I'll tell you what I'll do. So happens that I just have one bottle of that stuff I used to make, and I'll trade you.
3: Trade for that stuff? Not on your tintype.
1: What's happened to you, Cherokee, turning down a deal like that?
3: Well, I'll tell you, Chad. I once saw an Indian who drank Ma's stuff, and it bleached him out like an albino.
1: You don't expect us to believe that one, do you, Cherokee? Why, boy, that's impossible.
3: Impossible? What's impossible about a redskin imbibing in some red eye and turning pale?
1: Why, even a school kid knows the answer to that one. It's an old copybook maxim. Two reds don't make a white.

Frontier Town, starring Tex Chandler and featuring Wade Crosby, is a Bruce Ells production. 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Be sure to be with us again same time next week for another fine action-adventure story with your favorite young Western star, Tex Chandler. And now this is Bill Foreman telling you that Frontier Town came to you from Hollywood.

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0: This is Laurence Olivier. Once again, it is my pleasure to introduce to you another in this series of programs. And this week, my choice of subject is, for the first time, the work of an American author. And a mighty American author, too. Herman Melville. It's a favorite story, but unexpected, both in mood and setting. Almost impossible to associate with the author of Moby Dick. Written in a comedy vein, but a strange tenderness adheres to it. A haunting melancholy just under the surface of its light-hearted exterior. I hope it will interest you, as it does me. I am to play the part of the master in chancery who tells the story. The setting is New York many years ago, and the title is Bartleby. By profession, I am a lawyer. By disposition, I am a man who has always believed that the easiest way of life is the best. The result is that though I belong to a profession proverbially energetic and nervous, even to turbulence at times, yet nothing of that sort have I ever suffered to invade my peace. As lawyers go, you might even say that I was unambitious. I aspire to nothing more than a snug business among rich men's bonds and mortgages and title deeds.
1: With submission, sir, that business has won us quite a respectable reputation in Wall Street.
0: Quite so, Turkey. That was Turkey, one of my copying clerks. At least Turkey was his nickname, because of his bright red face. He's a very steady fellow, Turkey is, hardworking and reliable, at least in the morning. Oddly enough, as the day wears on, Turkey's face becomes redder and redder, and the afternoon is quite a bad time for him. He becomes downright careless.
1: With submission, sir, I consider myself your right-hand man. In the morning, I merely marshal and deploy my columns, but in the afternoon, I put myself at their head and gallantly charge the foe like this.
0: Turkey! You've upset the inkwell. And look at all those blots.
1: Oh, with submission, sir, I'm getting old. Surely, sir, you won't urge a blot or two against gray hair.
0: No, Turkey, but...
1: Old age, even if it blot the page, is honorable. With submission, sir, we're both getting old.
0: Yes, Turkey. I merely thought that perhaps you might like to work simply in the mornings and take the
1: With submission, sir, mornings and afternoons.
0: Yes, Turkey. You see the sort of trouble I have with Turkey in the afternoons. Even so, he's a very conscientious fellow, conscientious and hardworking. The same might be said of my other copyist, Nippers, as we call him.
2: Oh, hang this table. If it isn't too low, it's too high.
0: But Nippers, please, look. If you were to tilt it towards you with the book under the leg, like this, it would serve you perfectly.
2: I've tried it like that. It stopped the circulation of my arms.
0: Oh, well, like this, then.
2: No, I've tried it like that, too. Makes my back ache, stooping over it. Hang the table. How can I possibly be expected to...
0: Well, you see the way that it was with Nippers. Irritable. Luckily, the cause of his irritability, indigestion, was worse in the morning than the afternoon, so that as Turkey began to go off, Nippers began to come on, which was all very convenient under the circumstances. Finally, there was our office boy, Ginger Nuts.
3: They call me that because I'm the one that goes and fetches them. Ginger Nuts. Bags of them.
0: Yes, rather too many of them, I sometimes think. By the way, Turkey, you really must be more careful. Licking a ginger nut and clapping it onto a mortgage for a seal, you know. Really.
1: Submission, sir. It was generous of me to find you in stationery on my own account.
0: That's as may be, Turkey, but even so...
3: He'd better be more careful now, sir, hadn't he? There's a new one waiting outside.
0: A new one? Oh, you mean in answer to our advertisement. Show him in, Ginger Nut, show him in.
3: Yes, sir.
0: After all, since we've come into all this business as a master in chancery, you and Nippers can hardly be expected to keep pace with it, Turkey. We need additional help, eh? Ah, come in. You've come in answer to our advertisement, have you? Good. And this is a sample of your work, is it? Yes. Good. Very good. Very neat hand. Yes. And the salary, $12 a week, is satisfactory? Good. Very good. Well, then you can start with us immediately. Oh, and by the way, what is your name?
4: Bartleby.
0: Bartleby was quite an acquisition. At least he seemed so at first. As if long famishing for something to copy, he seemed to gorge himself on my documents. There was no pause for digestion. He ran a day and night line, copying by sunlight and by candlelight. I should have been quite delighted with his application had he been cheerful, But he sat there behind the screen in a corner of my office and he wrote away silently, palely, mechanically. Now then, let me see. Underwood versus Underwood. Bartleby, just check this over with me, will you, Bartleby?
4: I would prefer not to.
0: Bartleby, as I was saying, this will have to be read over. Just come and check it with me, will you?
4: I would prefer not to.
0: Prefer not to? What do you mean? Are you moonstruck? I want you to help me compare this sheet here. Take it.
4: I would prefer not to.
0: I looked at him in astonishment. His face was composed, his eye was calm. Not a ripple of agitation anywhere. If he had looked the least bit angry or impertinent, I should have dismissed him on the spot. As it was, I decided to forget the whole matter for the present. Nippers?
2: Yes, sir?
0: Now just come and check this over with me, will you?
2: Right away, sir.
0: Unfortunately, that was only the first of many quite extraordinary scenes. A few days later, Bartleby concluded four lengthy copies of a testimony in a high court action. These also had to be checked for accuracy. I called out Turkey, Nippers, and Ginger Nut from the next office. And finally, Bartleby. Come along, Bartleby. We're waiting.
4: What is it?
0: The copies. The copies. We're going to check them. Here, take the fourth one.
4: I would prefer not to.
0: But why not?
4: I would prefer not to.
0: But these are your own copies we're going to check. It's going to save you time, you see, because one reading will check all four of them. It's common practice. Every copyist helps to check his copies, doesn't he?
4: I would prefer not to.
0: You are decided, then? You are not going to do as I ask? Even when it's common practice and common sense? Well, Turkey, what do you think of this? Aren't I right?
1: With submission, sir, I think that you are.
0: Nippers, what do you think of it?
2: I think I should kick him out of the office.
0: Ginger Nut, what do you think?
3: I think he's a little loony, sir.
0: Well, you hear what they say, Bartleby. You see, it's your duty. Well, I suppose we can just manage the four of us, eh?

0: Well, I'm afraid that scene was only one of many. We grew used to the fact that he would never check his copies, would never carry messages, in fact, must never be asked to do anything at all but copying. Otherwise, he was most diligent. He always was there when I arrived in the morning and still there when the last of us left at night. In fact, I gave him his own key to the office. Now, one Sunday morning, I had occasion to go back to my chambers for something I'd forgotten. That's queer. There seems to be a key in the lock already, on the inside. Goodness gracious, Bartleby, what are you doing here on a Sunday morning?
1: I'm sorry, but I'm busy.
0: Busy? But you're only half-dressed, man.
1: I'm sorry. I'm busy. You'll have to come back later. If you walk around the block two or three times, I shall probably have finished.
0: Yes, of course, Bartleby. Can you believe it? I slunk away from my own door and did as I was told. Two or three turns round the block. It was the mildness of the man which had disarmed me. In fact, more or less unmanned me. In any case, what on earth could he be doing in the office on Sunday morning, improperly dressed? I was determined to find out, so in due course, back to the office I went. Bartleby? Bartleby? Oh, he seems to have gone. What goes on behind that screen, I wonder? Wait a minute, what's this? A blanket? Goodness gracious, the man has actually been sleeping on the sofa. And soap, towel, blacking box, tin basin? Why, the man actually lives here. Lives in my office. Really? Keeping a bachelor's hall all by himself. Really? Oh, the poor man. How friendless. How lonely. A deserted office and an empty building in a deserted street. Home. Poor fellow. I really must ask him. Good morning, Turkey. Here we are. Hoggleford versus Hoggleford. In triplicate, please, Turkey.
2: Very good, sir.
0: Bartleby, come here. Now, I'm not going to ask you to do anything you would prefer not to. I simply wish to speak to you. Where were you born, Bartleby? Will you tell me?
1: I would prefer not to.
0: Well, will you tell me anything about yourself?
1: I would prefer not to.
0: But what reasonable objection can you have to me? I feel friendly towards you. Well.
1: But at present, I prefer to give no answer.
3: Prefer not, eh? I'd prefer him if I were you, sir. I'd give him his preferences, a stubborn mule.
0: Mr. Nippers, I'd prefer that you withdrew for the present.
3: Oh, all right.
0: You see, Bartleby, this is unreasonable.
2: With submission, sir, I was thinking if Bartleby here would simply prefer to take a quart of ale every day, it would do much toward mending it.
0: So you've got the word too, Turkey.
2: With submission, what word, sir?
1: If you don't mind, I would prefer to be left alone.
0: That's the word, Turkey. That's it.
2: Oh, prefer.
0: Yes.
2: It's a queer word. I never use it myself. But, sir, as I was saying, if he would prefer...
0: Turkey, would you leave us alone, please?
2: Oh, certainly, sir, if you prefer it, then.
3: Look, sir, would you prefer this copied on blue paper
0: or white? Go away, Nippers. I don't prefer anything, ever.
3: Very well.
0: Obviously, the man was driving us all mad. There was only one thing to do about him. The man would have to be dismissed. I determined to have it out with him the very next day. Now, see here, Bartleby. I've been watching you all morning. You've done nothing but stand there and look out of the window at a blank wall all the morning. Now, you're not employed to stand there doing nothing, Bartleby. You're employed to sit there and get on with your copying.
1: I've decided not to do any more.
0: What's this? Do no more copying?
1: No more.
0: But why not? What's the reason?
1: Don't you see the reason for yourself?
0: Don't I? Oh, you mean your eyesight. Yes, the light is rather bad in that corner. You mean you've strained your eye? Yes. Well, perhaps for a few days it would be a good idea if you stopped and rested.
1: I've given up copying permanently.
0: Well, that was that. He stayed on a fixture. In fact, he became even more of a fixture than before, if that was possible. Now he would do absolutely nothing in the office. Absolutely nothing at all. Obviously, there was only one thing to be done, however sorry I might feel for him. After all, it was a business that I was running. And after a few weeks, I had simply no option left. Bartleby, I'm afraid I must give you 6 days' notice. 6 days, Bartleby, from today.
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5: 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And then for gripping drama, listen and learn as you experience the horrors of an alcoholic on his lost weekend. 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So go ahead this once, be lazy and like it. 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
4: And now we continue Theatre Royal with Sir Laurence Olivier.
0: Yes, decently as I could, I told Bartleby that in 6 days' time he must unconditionally leave my office. I warned him to take measures in the interval for procuring some other abode. I even offered to assist him in the task if he himself would take the first step. And, of course, I told him that when he left, he would not go entirely unprovided. At last, the sixth day came to an end. Bartleby, the time has come. You must leave. I'm sorry for you. Here's your money. But you must go.
1: I would prefer not to.
0: But you must! Bartleby, I owe you $12 on account. Here are 32. The odd 20 are yours. Will you take them? Very well. I will leave them here on the table. I really can't wait any longer. After you've removed your things from the office, Bartleby, you must lock up after you and leave the key under the mat. I shan't see you again, so goodbye to you. If I can be of any service to you, after you've found a new home, please do let me know. Goodbye, Bartleby, and good luck. As I walked home, I couldn't help congratulating myself. Getting rid of him like that, quietly, without any vulgar bullying, no bravado of any sort, no hectoring. I had to admit that my handling of the matter had been masterly. Without loudly bidding Bartleby to depart, as somebody else might have done, I had assumed the ground that depart he must. It was only the following day that I began to have any doubts of my full success. Bartleby, I'm seriously displeased. I'm pained, Bartleby. I thought better of you. I'd imagined you such a gentleman that in any delicate dilemma a slight hint would suffice. In short, an assumption. But it appears I'm deceived. Why, you've not even touched the money I left for you. Now, look here, Bartleby. Will you or will you not leave?
1: I would prefer not to leave.
0: Some weeks passed, during which I gradually became persuaded that these troubles of mine had been predestinated from eternity. I began to feel that Bartleby was billeted upon me for some mysterious purpose of an all-wise providence, which it was not for a mere mortal like me to fathom. I determined to persecute him no more. He was harmless and noiseless as the furniture, standing there behind his screen, looking out of the window at a blank brick wall. I never felt so private as when I knew he was there. Unfortunately, I could never persuade others to think of Bartleby in just the same way.
2: With submission, sir, I think you're being imposed upon.
0: But why, Turkey? Why?
2: With submission, sir, I think something ought to be done about him.
0: About Bartleby, you mean? Well, but what can be done about him?
2: With submission, sir, couldn't we call a police officer?
0: What, Turkey? What did you say? A police officer? On what grounds could we have him removed?
2: With submission, sir, vagrancy.
0: What? Bartleby, a vagrant? A wanderer when he refuses to budge?
6: It's precisely because he isn't a vagrant that he's still with us.
2: Then may I suggest no visible means of support?
6: No, Turkey. He does support himself. I don't know how, I'm sure, but he certainly does. And no man can produce a better proof of his power to support himself than by doing so. No. That won't do.
2: With submission, sir. He's getting us talked about. I've had it from Mr. Winterbottom's clerk. He called here when we were out to lunch, all except Bartleby. So up goes the clerk to ask him when you were expected back, sir. But he says not a single word. He stands there silent in the middle of the room.
0: Like the last column of some ruined temple. Yes. The man must certainly have been put out.
3: I know who'd be put out if I had my way. I said I know who'd be put out.
0: Yes. Nippers, please mind your own business.
2: With submission, sir, you know, something ought to be done.
0: Much as it went against my better nature, I was forced at last to admit that Turkey was right. On all sides among my professional acquaintances, I heard strange rumors running around, touching upon the mysterious figure that I kept in my office. Indeed, I began to wonder, apprehensively, whether he might not in the end perhaps outlive me and claim possession of my chambers by right of perpetual occupancy. Clearly, there was only one thing to be done. Bartleby, some time ago, I made a suggestion to you. I suggested the idea of your departure. You may remember, Bartleby, in a calm and serious way, I commended the idea to your careful and mature consideration. It is now some time ago. Have you come to any decision?
1: Yes.
0: May I inquire what that decision is?
1: I would prefer to stay.
0: Very well, Bartleby. You have left me no alternative. Since you will not leave me, I shall have to leave you. I have recently found these chambers too far from the city hall. The air is unwholesome. In a word, I propose to remove my offices next week. I shall no longer require your services or my new premises. I'm telling you now so that you can look for another place. Yes, that's how it was done. On the appointed day, I engaged carts and men, proceeded to my chambers, and having but little furniture, everything was removed in a few hours. Everything but Bartleby. To the end, he remained standing silently behind his screen. And when that in turn was removed, we left him standing motionless, alone in an otherwise empty office. Goodbye, Bartleby. I'm going now. Goodbye, and God bless you. Oh, and take that, will you? Oh, dear. Well, goodbye, Bartleby. Safely set up in my new quarters, I must admit that for the first few days I kept the door locked and started at every footfall in the passage. When I returned to my rooms after a little absence, I would pause at the threshold for an instant and attentively listen before I used my key. But the fears were needless. Bartleby never came nigh me. Even so, it wasn't very long before I heard news of him.
2: With submission, sir, there's a man here from our old offices.
0: Not Bartleby.
2: No, sir. The lawyer who took our offices over from us.
0: Oh, dear.
2: He says you are responsible for Bartleby and that you left him there. And that he refuses to do any copying or anything at all, as he prefers not to. And that he refuses to quit the premises.
7: Exactly, sir. He absolutely refuses to quit the premises.
0: I'm very sorry, sir, but really, the man you allude to is nothing to me. He's no relation or apprentice of mine.
7: Very well. I shall settle him then. Good morning, sir.
0: Several days passed and I heard nothing more. By that time, I really began to believe that all was over with Bartleby. But at the end of the second week, I was disillusioned.
2: With submission, sir, they say that since he was turned out of our old offices, Bartleby has taken to sitting upon the banisters and sleeping in the entry. They say that everyone is concerned, sir. The clients are leaving the offices and fears are entertained of a mob.
0: Oh.
2: With submission, sir, they say that you must really do something without delay.
0: Obviously, something had to be done. So I determined to go and reason with him. Going back to my old haunt, there was Bartleby on the landing outside my one-time door. Now, Bartleby, what are you doing here?
1: Sitting on the banister.
0: Bartleby, are you aware that you're a very great worry to me?
6: One of two things must take place. Either you must do something, or something must be done to you. Now, what sort of a business would you like to engage in? Would you like to do some copying for someone? Someone else?
1: I would prefer not to make any change.
6: Mm. Would you like a clerkship in a dry goods store?
1: Well, there's too much confinement about that. No, I wouldn't like a clerkship. But I'm not particular.
6: Too much confinement? But you keep yourself confined all the time.
1: I would prefer not to take a clerkship.
6: Then, how would a nice bartender's business suit you?
1: Oh, I wouldn't like that at all.
6: No?
1: Though, as I said before, I'm not particular.
6: No. Well, then, would you like to travel through the country collecting bills for the merchants? That would improve your health.
1: No, I would prefer to be doing something else.
6: And then how about going as a companion with some young gentleman, say, to Europe?
1: No, I'm not particular, but I like to be stationary.
6: Then, hang it, stationary you shall be. If you haven't removed yourself from these premises before tonight, I shall be bound to remove the premises. There was no help for it. I had myself to leave town. And for the next few days, I drove about the upper part of Manhattan in my Rockaway, crossed over to Jersey City and Hoboken, and paid fugitive visits to Manhattanville and Astoria. In fact, I had almost lived in my Rockaway for a time. So fearful was I of being hunted out by an enraged Wall Street landlord that I only paid fleeting visits to my desk. But it was on one of these that I heard the news.
8: With submission, sir, Bartleby is no more. He was arrested and taken to the tombs, the halls of justice, I should say. They say that he offered no resistance, but that under arrest he refused all food and was found dead 2 days ago in the prison yard.
6: Bartleby dead. Oh, no. Oh, poor Bartleby.
8: His identity, sir, has now been established by the proper authorities.
6: It has?
8: With submission, sir. They say that Bartleby was a subordinate clerk in the dead letter office at Washington. He lost the post by a change in the administration.
6: Dead letters. Does it not sound like dead men? Conceive a man by nature in misfortune, prone to a pallid hopelessness. Can any business seem more fitted to heighten it than that of continually handling dead letters and assorting them for the flames? For by the cartload they are annually burned. Hope for those who died still hoping. Good tidings for those who died stifled by unrelieved calamities. On errands of life, those letters speed to death. And by an odd coincidence, it was a letter which gave me the clue to Bartleby's secret. Perhaps it was only fitting that the letter should be a lawyer's letter.
8: With submission, sir, this letter came today for the late Mr. Bartleby. It was forwarded on from a former address, and I took the liberty of opening it. Shall I read it to you, sir?
6: Please do, Turkey.
8: The letter, sir, reads as follows. Dear sir, adverting to your esteem to the 14th ult and inquiries into the whereabouts of your missing child, have established the fact that she is unhappily deceased. After the death of her mother, she was placed in the care of the local authorities as a minor without known relatives or visible means of support. It was in the care of said local authorities that the child entered upon a sad decline, which was attributed by the attendant physician to loneliness and a broken heart. It is with deep regret...
6: Stop, Turkey. Stop. Poor child. And poor Bartleby. So the man without an identity has assumed an identity at last. The identity which came to him too late. What his tragedy may have been, well, it is not for us to inquire. Poor Bartleby. Poor humanity.
8: What shall I do with the letter, sir?
6: Bury it, Turkey, where Bartleby himself would wish it to be buried. Return it marked Person Unknown to the Dead Letter Office.

This is Laurence Olivier again. I would like to express my thanks to our cast, which has included this week Lionel Merton, who played the part of Bartleby, MacDonald Park, who played the part of Turkey, and also Charles Irwin and Lois McLean. And so, until next week, when I hope once again to have the pleasure of your company, au revoir, and thank you.

Sir Laurence Olivier starred in today's transcribed program. The script was by Derek Patmore. The music was under the direction of Sidney Torch. Theatre Royal is an NBC presentation produced and directed by Harry Allen Towers.

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3: Ladies and gentlemen, the secret word is book. B-double-O-K.
4: Really?
3: You bet your life. 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And now, here he is, the one, the only...
4: George, I got a riddle for you. You know what's the best way to make a coat last?
3: No, unless the best way to make a coat last would be to make the trousers first.
4: You know, you're supposed to do the commercials here. I'm supposed to tell the jokes. I'm going to give you one more chance, George.
3: All right.
4: Why is George Fenneman like the boiler on a steam engine?
3: I guess I'd better say, why? Why is he like the boiler on a steam engine?
4: I'll tell you why. Because you're both fired. Play around with that. What did we come down here for tonight, George? Couldn't you find anything else to do?
3: Well, no, I've invited some people down, and you're going to talk to them, and then ultimately some of them will get a chance to maybe win $10,000.
4: And if any of them say the secret word, they'll win an extra $100.
3: And Groucho will meet our first couple in just a moment.
5: What's that chicken doing here? Where are the singers?
6: Singers?
5: The ones going to sing, "Let Mrs. Grass make the soup at your house." Those singers.
6: Don't need them. I brought this chicken that's going to sing.
5: The chicken?
6: Sure. It is Mrs. Grass's chickeny rich noodle soup with real chickeny flavor. I figure we ought to have a chicken sing about it.
5: I suppose the chicken's going to tell the people all about how Mrs. Grass's chickeny rich noodle soup is made with Mrs. Grass's exclusive golden nugget and her own genuine egg noodles.
6: Well, not exactly.
5: I suppose the chicken's going to tell about how that blue box of Mrs. Grass's soup mix gives you more soup and half again more noodles.
6: You don't understand. I didn't bring a talking chicken. It's a singing chicken. Come on. Let Mrs. Grass make the soup at your house. Sing it.
7: Let me the soup, make the grass at your house.
6: I must have brought the wrong chicken.
3: Groucho, Grace Garrett and Chuck Lewis are on deck, so folks, come in, please, and meet Groucho Marx.
4: Welcome to You Bet Your Life. Say the secret word, and you divide 1,250 pesos. Now, Grace Garrett and Chuck Lewis. If there's anything I'd like to do, is to Chuck Lewis. Which one is your Grace, huh?
8: Yes.
4: Do you mind if I call you Grace?
8: I wouldn't like it if you called me anything else. I don't think I'd answer you.
4: I'm going to have some trouble here tonight, I guess. Would you mind if I asked you your age, Grace?
8: Not at all.
4: Well, I will ask you your age. What is your age?
8: I'm 77, but I feel like I was about 40.
4: I feel like 40, too. I feel like 40 elephants just dragged me through a knot hole. What's the reason you feel 35 years younger than you are?
8: Well, I think I live right, and I haven't any bad habits. Mm-hmm.
4: We'd make a great team. I have no good habits. We could nullify each other. Now, come now, Grace. Everybody has some bad habits. Are you sure you have none?
8: I'm positive.
4: What's the point of getting out of bed in the morning?
8: Well, I get hungry.
4: Are you married?
8: No, I've been a widow for 23 years.
4: Are you interested in having another go at it?
8: Oh, no. No, I should say not. I live alone and like it.
4: Well, I wasn't proposing. I was just checking.
8: Well,
4: well, what fun do you get out of living alone?
8: Well, I can enjoy my own peculiarities.
4: Mm-hmm. Such as what?
8: Well, such as putting ketchup on my pie if I want to. Nobody to stop me.
4: Put ketchup on pie?
8: Ketchup on my pie.
4: You mean to tell me there are people living alone just so they can put ketchup on their pie?
8: So.
4: What kind of pie do you put the ketchup
8: Raspberry.
4: On? There's nothing personal in that pie, is there?
8: Not at all. Oh. Nothing personal.
4: I thought you were giving me a piece of it.
8: No.
4: Your name is really Chuck Lewis, or is this just a pseudonym?
9: That's the name, yes.
4: Pseudonym?
9: No, it's my real name.
4: Where are you from, Chuck?
9: Well, I was born in Gainesville, Georgia, but traveled all my life. I guess I lived in Glendale, California most of the time. That's where I went to school.
4: Now, what did you study in school?
9: I took business administration.
4: Why did you take that?
9: Well, I guess that was about the easiest thing they had.
4: What business did you go into after you left college?
9: Well, actually, I didn't go into any business. I kind of became a golf bum.
4: Well, you said you were already a bum. You just added to this and took up golf.
9: That's right.
4: How long did you stay in the golf game?
9: Well, I'm still in it.
4: You're a pro, or you just putter around?
9: Well, I'm a pro. I'm at the Kenilworth Lodge in Sebring, Florida.
4: You like that joke about you just putter around?
9: That's fine, yeah.
4: You didn't
9: I've
4: pay
9: heard
4: any
9: it before.
4: You played it? Well, what are some of the big tournaments you've won while you were puttering around? The Masters, the PGA, the Open?
9: Oh, no, I've never won any of those big ones, but in fact, I don't even play tournaments anymore.
4: What do you play, pitch and putt?
9: No, I travel around the country with the Chuck and Linda Lewis Golf Show, putting on exhibitions.
4: Is that your wife, Linda Lewis?
9: No, that's my 8-year-old daughter, Linda, who is the world's youngest golf professional.
4: Your daughter? You do tricks with the
9: that's
4: golf
9: right, club? Trick golf shots. So we do it with that.
4: I do trick golf shots, too, but I don't get paper. That's my regular game. Grace, have you changed your mind about getting married again after listening to...
8: Oh, positively not. Still... Oh, no, no.
4: You still want to drown your sorrow in ketchup,
8: yes,
4: huh?
8: Yes, I certainly do.
4: How do you support yourself? Do you depend on a girdle or do you have a job?
8: Well, professional babysitter
4: Grace,
8: is Statler Hilton.
4: I don't know what you were shifting there, but it looked...
8: Well...
4: It certainly looked as though it had been effective.
8: Well, it was a little shifty, wasn't it?
4: Yes. Now, what do you say you do? You're a girdle shifter?
8: No, I'm a professional babysitter.
4: A babysitter. Well, why are you standing up if you're a babysitter?
8: Well, I sit while I'm at the hotel.
4: Where is this? Do you do this?
8: The Statler Hilton.
4: Oh, I've seen some pretty good babes I'd like to sit with at the Statler. I don't understand... You mean when Mr. and Mrs. Statler go out in the evening, you just sit there and watch the hotel so nobody steals it?
8: No, I look after the children of the guests of the hotel. And they bring their children with them, you know, and they send for me. And I go down and act as a grandmother.
4: Well, how do you like babysitting?
8: Oh, I like it very much.
4: Is it any different than sitting for private families?
8: Yes, because I don't have to wash the dishes.
4: Do you find your work interesting, Grace?
8: Very. I find it very interesting. Children are very interesting to me.
4: Uh-huh. Well, could you give us an example of...
8: Well, evening, I was to be left alone with a little 4-year-old boy while his mother went to the theater.
4: Uh-huh.
8: So before she left the room, she stood in the doorway, and she told the poor little fellow what to do. She told him what not to do, and what would happen if she didn't get a good report from me when she got back. Finally, the door slammed, and she was gone. The little fellow threw up both hands. He says, Ms. Garrett, that woman is making a nervous wreck of me.
4: Do you charge for babysitting, or do you just do it because you're fond of children?
8: No, I'm very fond of children, but I'm also fond of those dollars that I get, you know. I get a few.
4: You're very...
8: $1 an hour.
4: Dollar an hour?
8: Until midnight, and $1.50 an hour after midnight, and I always hope that they'll stay out all night.
4: Well, Grace, if I had any small children and needed a babysitter, I'd certainly call on you.
8: Mm-hmm. Well, I hope you have some. You know, you asked me a little while ago if you could call me Grace. Would you mind if I'd call you Julius?
4: know. I'd be flattered.
8: Yeah, I read the McCall magazine. I couldn't wait for your book.
4: The title of which is Groucho and Me, on sale at all bookstores.
8: Oh, no.
4: This is the secret word. So you just won yourself $50.
8: Well, isn't that wonderful?
4: That's the equivalent of sitting in the hotel room for about 30 hours.
8: I know.
4: And here's $50 for you.
8: Thank
4: because you.
8: You
4: laughed so loud at that putter around you. Don't think I've forgotten that, old boy. This will be reflected in the quiz, you know. Grace, I would say that you're the perfect combination of Mother Goose and Milton Berle.
8: I don't quite get that.
4: I don't get it either, but...
8: It's good anyway.
4: It's good.
8: I like that.
4: Let's put it, it's a compliment.
8: Uh-huh. Well, thank you.
4: I
8: didn't recognize it, but I'm glad it is.
4: Well, if I had thought at the time that it was a compliment, I wouldn't have said it. I think we came out even on that exchange. I'd like to find out more about you two, but we have to get on and play the game. You know how to play the game, You Bet Your Life?
8: Mm-hmm.
4: Well, I could have Mr. Fenneman come out and explain it to you. George?
10: Yes.
4: Remember, you get any four questions you like, and you alternate your selections.
10: Well, as you can see, we have questions ranging from $1 to $300. The $300 questions are tougher than the two, and the two are tougher than the one. You get four chances. The object is to earn at least $500, because if you do, you get to come back at the end of the game and maybe try for $10,000.
4: Now, you selected cities and small towns, I believe it was, of the United States, right?
9: Right, yeah.
4: Grace, pick the first one.
8: This is a
10: $100 one?
4: One, two, three.
10: Mm-hmm. Right?
8: Mm-hmm.
10: All right.
4: All right, here are the cities and towns. Carson City, Lovelock, and Reno. What is the state?
8: Nevada.
4: Nevada is right. You've got
10: $100. $100, yes. Mm-hmm. 400 more to go.
9: Let's try a 300.
10: A 300?
4: In what state are Haley, Ketchum, Jerome, and Moscow? Haley, Ketchum, Jerome, and Moscow.
9: Wyoming.
4: No, I'm sorry. It's Idaho. You should have known that from Ketchum.
10: Well, you have $100.
4: You haven't
10: you
4: lost
10: have
4: that.
10: Two more still... opportunities to earn the $500.
4: Grace, mm-hmm. Take a word.
10: What, you want to try a 200 this time?
4: Grace is the great compromiser. In what state are Saugatuck, Saginaw, and St. Ignatz? Michigan is right.
10: And that was $200. You now have three.
4: Now we $300.
10: Then I won't.
9: Well, we have to go for another 200.
4: No, well, you don't have to.
10: But it does make sense, let's say.
4: Well, you're bringing a new note into this show, aren't you?
10: The object is to get $500.
9: We have 300 now.
4: That's the object of your affection.
10: And you've had three questions, and this is your last question.
9: Give us 200.
10: How about this one here?
9: Fine.
10: All right. This is a $200 question. If you get it, you'll have your 500.
4: In what state are Jonesboro, Lake Charles, and Opelousas? Opelousas. O-P-E-L. Yes, Louisiana.
10: And you made $500?
4: Yes.
10: So you'll be back to try for maybe $2, $5, or $10,000.
4: Well, congratulations, and I hope we see you later.
8: Thank you.
4: Hasta
8: Thank
4: mañana.
8: You.
9: Thank you very much.
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4: Now, George, what's on the agenda?
10: Well, Groucho, we're running a little overtime. As a matter of fact, you've been having so much fun with our first couple, we may not have time for our next couple to play the quiz. And however, as long as they're standing by, they'd sort of like to come in and talk to you anyway. And they've agreed that if necessary, they'll come back again next week. So here they are, a couple of young unmarried people, Margot Rode and K.W. Shelby. Folks, you come in, please, and meet Groucho Marx.
4: Welcome, welcome. Welcome to You Bet Your Life. Say the secret word, and you'll divide an extra $100. Margaret Rode and K.W. Shelby. Margaret Rode, you look like a pretty dangerous road with all those curves. Why the uniform, Margot? Are you a letter carrier?
11: Not quite. I'm an airline hostess, and this is my uniform.
4: Oh, well, that's very attractive. Which airline are you with?
11: Lufthansa.
4: I'm all right. How are you? I say, which which airline are you with?
11: Lufthansa.
4: What is a Lufthansa? Is that the helicopter service that flies between Glendale and Cucamonga?
11: Not quite. No, we fly all over the world, and it's the German airline.
4: Are you German, Margot?
11: I am.
4: Are you a Berliner?
11: I was born in Berlin, but I'm from Hamburg.
4: You're a hamburger, in other words. If I had some ketchup, I'd put the bite on her. Who knows, maybe later we two could get together and get a bun on. You care for that joke, Margot?
11: Well, was that a joke?
4: You took those words right out of that audience's mouth. Now, let's see. I hate to leave you, but I'll come back to you pretty soon, you know. All roads lead to Margaret Rode, it says here. K.W. Shelby, huh?
12: Yes. Yeah.
4: You've met Miss Rode, huh?
12: Yes, just a few moments ago.
4: Would you like to take this road and see where it leads?
12: No.
4: Are you crazy?
12: No.
4: Are you just shy?
12: I think Mr. Fenneman jumped to conclusions, and though
4: he also jumped at Miss Rode when she came. But that's another story that we can't talk about. Yeah.
12: But though I am still single, I'm planning on being married in just a couple of weeks.
4: You're going to get married?
12: Yes.
4: What you're insinuating, in other words, is that this little girl isn't good enough for you, is that it?
12: No, I think she's very, very attractive, but, I'm engaged already.
4: Well, I hope you're very happy. I don't take this kind of resistance lying down, you know. I haven't finished with this romance. You'll develop a taste for hamburgers before we're through. Before we're through, or my name isn't Dear Abby. It happens to be Ella Wheeler Wilcox.

0: Dear Abby. It happens to be Ella Wheeler Wilcox. Now, where are you from, Shelby? Shelby, it's in Montana, isn't it? That's well, where Gibbons and Dempsey fought for the championship.
1: Oh, there's
0: you know
1: several
0: that?
1: Shelby.
0: Were though. You named after that fight?
1: No, I wasn't.
0: No. How'd you happen to come to California?
1: Well, my hot water heater blew up.
0: Well, that's certainly a cheap way to travel. That must have been quite an explosion to blow you all the way from California, all the way to California. Where were you at the time, in New York?
1: No, I was in New Orleans.
0: Well, I guess it could blow you that far. Huh? Well, what did you have to do with coming to California?
1: Well, I was getting ready to take a shower, and there was no hot water. So I went out to the kitchen to see what was the matter, and I discovered that the hot water heater had gone out.
0: With who? You went, who was in the kitchen when you went in there?
1: So I was in there alone, fortunately.
0: Yeah.
2: Groucho, I'm sorry to interrupt, but as we anticipated, we are out of time. However, our first couple has a chance and should have a chance to try for the big money at the end of the show. So as we anticipated, you people are going to have to come back again next week, all right?
1: Yes.
0: Well, I certainly want to continue this conversation. I know you both must have a lot to talk about. Not only that, we want to give you a chance to win some money. So thanks for being with us tonight, and we'll see you again next week.
2: We'll see if our first couple can bring their winnings up to $10,000 in just a moment.
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2: Groucho, here are Grace Garrett and Chuck Lewis, who won $500, so they get a chance at the big money, and here they are, coming in right now.
0: Congratulations, kids. You know, this year, if you win $500 or more in the quiz, you get a chance to run your winnings for the night up to $2,000, $5,000, or even $10,000. So, pick a number from 1 to 10.
5: I'll take 6.
0: 6? Put a 6 up here, George. And Chuck?
6: Give me 4.
0: Cool. That's your first number. It means if the number comes up on the wheel and you answer the question correctly, your total winnings for the night will be $10,000. Now, you pick the number 4. If your total winnings will be $5,000 if that comes up. Now, if neither number comes up after the spin, the total will be $2,000. If you win, get the right answer. So one of you turn the wheel.
5: You turn.
0: Go ahead.
5: No, you turn.

Well, your numbers were 4 and 6, and it came up 3, so this question is worth $2,000. A total of 2. Here it is. In World War I, the 42nd Division arrived in France with every state in the Union represented in its ranks. For $2,000, what was the nickname of this famous Army division? Very famous. What was

0: What's the answer?
1: Definitely.
0: Well, it's the Rainbow Division, a very famous division. Sorry, mister, but you still have $500. So that isn't too bad. Congratulations, and thanks for being with us, Grace.
1: Thank you.
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3: 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Every man is a specialist, a master at his job. And the Army sees to it that every man is trained to do his job right. In such a fast-growing Army, there's plenty of room for advancement. Learn your job well and you advance to a better job. Get all the facts about today's Army. Men and women volunteers are now being accepted. If you're between the ages of 18 and 34, stop in at your nearest United States Army and United States Air Force recruiting station and ask about your place in the United States Army. And now, Harold Perry, as Honest Harold, the homemaker.

0: Well, let's see what's going on in the little town of Melrose Springs. There's been a big change in the life of Honest Harold, the town's popular radio crooner. His romantic interest, Theodora, has left town for an indefinite visit to New York. This is Harold's first evening as an unattached young man about town. We find him home in the living room, sitting in his leatherette easy chair, thinking about life.
1: So my little dancing teacher's gone away. We had fun together. Nothing serious, but we did have a lot of laughs. I'll kind of miss her, though. Well, better get back to my reading. Haven't looked through this little old date book for quite a while. Let's see here. Maisie Parchman. No, she's out. She got married and settled down on a mink farm. looky here. Flora Bell Breckenridge. My old high school sweetheart. She was wonderful. Wonder if she's still engaged to that big grain merchant over in Charleville. Probably not. She's pretty flighty. Sure'd be nice to see her again, though. We could go to a movie like we used to, then take a ride, park up at... Say, maybe I ought to call her.
2: Oh, Harold.
1: Yes, Mother?
2: Look at this article in the evening paper.
1: Hmm?
2: It's about your old sweetheart, Flora Bell Breckenridge.
1: Flora Bell? Just thinking about her.
2: Yes. She's going to get married.
1: Oh.
2: Here's the article right here.
1: Let's see, Mother. Your society editor's spy in Charleville tells him that the lovely Flora Bell Breckenridge will soon be middle-aisling it with Willis Sider, prominent feed and grain man. Hey, hey.
2: Well, so little Flora Bell is finally getting married.
1: Yeah.
2: I remember when you two were pretty sweet on each other in high school.
1: Oh, we conjugated a few verbs together, that's all.
2: Well, I suppose her wedding makes you feel a little sad.
1: Sad? Not at all, Mother. Doesn't mean a thing to me. I'm just a happy bachelor.
2: That's good. I thought maybe with Theodora gone and Flora Bell going...
1: Don't worry about me, Mother. I'll have a wonderful time. I can relax at home nights or go out with the boys. There's old Doc Yak Yak, Pete the Marshal.
2: I'm glad you feel that way, Harold. I was afraid it might bother you. Your girls leaving you one by one.
1: No, what the heck? Who needs women? Let them go, Mother.
2: It's just like that old song, Harold.
1: Hmm?
2: Two by two, they go marching through.
1: What?
2: Sweethearts on parade.
1: Mother.
2: You can say farewell to your Flora Bell.
1: Zeke.
2: Sweethearts on parade.
1: I feel blue, Mother. Toodaloo. I think I'll take a walk. Hello, you old horse doctor. Just thought I'd come over and spend an evening with my old friend.
3: Oh, I guess you're kind of on the loose now. Theodora's gone and your old sweetheart Florabelle's getting married, I see.
1: Yeah, but who cares? It's more fun being a bachelor anyway. Well, what'll we do tonight, Doc?
3: Oh, we'll have a real exciting evening. We'll play checkers.
1: Checkers? Good.
3: I got the board right here. Here we are, Harold. You take the red, and I'll take the black.
1: Yeah, all right.
3: Yes, sir, we'll have more fun than a barrel.
1: Oh, my goodness, what's that goat doing in here, Doc?
3: Oh, Arthur loves to watch checker games. Don't you, Arthur? All you have to watch him, though. He likes to eat your kings.
1: All right, Doc, let's get started.
3: You move first, Harry.
1: Okay, well, let's see. Think I'll move this one over here.
4: No.
1: Doc, does that goat have to breathe down my neck while I play? Stop kibitzing, Arthur.
3: Oh, come on, Harold. I've moved.
1: All right. Let's see. I think I'll move this one right here. Heaven's sake, will you please mind your own business, Arthur?
3: You better listen to him, Harold. He knows the right moves. He just seems to smell them.
1: He certainly does. Not so close, Arthur.
3: Your move again, Harry.
1: Well, this time I'm going to move this man over. I don't care what you say, Arthur. There.
3: You asked for it, Harry. Now watch this.
1: Oop, oop, oop. A triple jump.
3: I warned you, Harry. You should have listened to Arthur.
4: Doc, if Arthur's so smart, why don't you play checkers with him?
3: Oh, that's no fun, Harold. He always beats me.
4: Oh, goodbye. Meh yourself.

0: Doc and that goat playing checkers. I'm glad I didn't stay there. Might have had to play the winner. Well, I think I'll see what Pete the Marshal's doing tonight. Hello, Pete, old pal.
1: Howdy, Harold.
0: Pete, how about us two happy bachelors spending the evening together?
1: Oh, I'm sorry, but I just can't tonight, Harold.
0: Oh, why not?
1: Well, I'm in love, boy.
0: Pete, when did this happen?
1: 2 p.m. yesterday afternoon. That's when I met Eloise Ziegenfuss.
0: Oh, my goodness.
1: It all began when I gave her a traffic ticket.
0: Ticket? Oh, for heaven's sake.
1: I declare love's doing funny things to me, Harold. Mm-hmm. This afternoon, I could hear bells ringing.
0: Well, so could I. There was a fire at the lumberyard.
1: See? There they go again.
0: That's the telephone.
1: Oh, excuse me, boy. Melrose Springs Police Station. Pete the Marshal speaking. Oh, hello, Eloise.
0: Oh,
1: it's Miss Ziegenfuss, Harry.
0: You certainly could have fooled me.
1: What's that, Eloise? Oh, sure you didn't. Harry, Eloise put that traffic ticket I gave her under her pillow last night. Ain't that sweet?
0: Very sweet.
1: What should we do tonight, Eloise? What's that? Go to a movie. And then have a soda. Then what? Oh, Eloise. Harold, you know what she wants to do after the movie?
0: No, what?
1: Go to her house and make raspberry jello.
0: Isn't that a doozy? It certainly is. Good night.

0: Good morning, Station KHJP. I'll connect you.
1: Good morning, Glory.
0: Oh, good morning, Harold. How are you?
1: What?
0: You must feel kind of sad with your old sweetheart, Floribel, getting married.
1: Sad? I do not. Why, it doesn't mean a thing to me.
0: Oh, I thought you two used to be real sweet on each other.
1: Well, we were in a way, Gloria. We were ready to make a down payment on a ring once. Floribel changed her mind. Decided she'd rather have a Mahjong set. Yeah, but that's all over, Gloria. Floribel is just a memory to me. Something in the past that'll never come back. Like ground round steak at 39 cents a pound.
0: Oh, well, I'm glad that you're not unhappy about her wedding, Harold.
1: Unhappy? Pooh. Doesn't bother me a bit.
0: Oh, I forgot. There's a letter here for you.
1: A letter? Let me see it, Gloria. Probably from one of my fans. Wants me to... Zoof. It's from Floribel.
0: What?
1: She's coming in on the bus from Charleville. She wants me to meet her.
0: She does?
1: Yes. She must have broken her engagement. See you later, Gloria. I'm going down to the bus station to meet Charleville. I mean, Floribel. Charleville. Oh, goodbye. Floribel's bus will be in any minute. Guess she's got to thinking about me again. Just couldn't go through with her engagement. Old irresistible Harold, that's me. Well, I'll just play a little hard to get. Kind of keep her guessing. Oh, there's the bus. A lot of people getting off. I wonder what...
0: Tootsie Roll!
1: There she is. Don't forget, Harold, be nonchalant. Wish I had a Murad.
2: Hello, you sweet little buttercup.
1: Hello, Floribel. Fancy meeting you here.
2: Well, Harold, didn't you get my letter?
1: Letter? Oh, yes, yes, I believe I did. Did you have a pleasant trip?
2: Oh, aren't you just a teensy-weensy bit glad to see your Floribel?
1: Keep firm, Harold. Well, Floribel, it's always nice to see an old friend.
2: Old friend? Silly boy. Harold?
1: Yeah?
2: I'm so glad to see
1: you.
2: Are you glad to see me?
1: Eef, what the heck? Guess I've held out long enough. I give in. Kiss me, Floribel.
2: Harold, aren't you ashamed trying to kiss a woman who's about to be married?
1: Huh? You're still going to get married?
2: Why, of course. I just came here to shop for my trousseau.
1: Your whoso?
2: But just because we're not sweethearts anymore, that doesn't mean we can't see each other.
1: Oh?
2: After all, we are adults.
1: We are? Oh, sure.
2: I know. We can be brother and sister. Won't that be nice?
1: Oh, swell.
2: And Harold, what do a brother and sister do when they meet after a long time?
1: Shake hands.
2: No, they kiss.
1: They do?
2: Why, of course, silly. It's all in the family.
1: But...
2: Here's a little old kiss from your little old sister for her little old brother.
1: He, old brother.

0: 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And now back to Harold Perry as Honest Harold, the homemaker. Well, Honest Harold's old sweetheart, Florabelle Breckenridge, has come back into his life, but only temporarily, for she's still engaged to her grain merchant in Charleville. Florabelle and Harold have decided that they'll maintain a brother and sister relationship while she's in Melrose Springs.
1: Yeah.
0: It's afternoon now, and we find Brother Harold walking home from the radio station.
1: Didn't get much work done this afternoon. Kept thinking about Sister Florabelle. This is ridiculous. I'll just put her out of my mind, that's all. I'll think of something horrible. My paycheck.
2: Oh, hello, Harold.
1: Oh, hello, Doc.
3: Howdy, boy.
1: Pete.
3: How are you today, brother?
2: Yeah, you sure got a cute sister, Harold.
1: Things certainly get around in this town. Look here, fellas. Florabelle just came over here to find her trousseau.
2: Where'd she lose it?
1: This is no time for jokes, Doc, and believe me, that wasn't one. Now, I'd like to remind you both that Florabelle is engaged to be married.
2: Oh, she's been engaged before, Harold.
3: She sure has. That's how they formed the Moose Lodge here. 10 fellas got together with a common interest. They'd all been engaged to Florabelle.
1: You needn't explain it. Very funny.
2: Just a friendly warning, though, Harold. I'll tell you, I'd watch my step.
1: Fellas, I appreciate your concern, but you don't have to worry about me. It's all over between Florabelle and me. She's just an old flame.
2: Yeah, but all it takes to rekindle an old flame is a little sparking.
3: Hey, Doc, that was a doozy.
2: Why, thank you, Pete.
1: Ye gods, Abbott and Costello.
3: Well, all I can say is, Harold, when you see Florabelle, beware.
1: Yes,
2: sir. Well, Pete's right, Harold.
3: Yes, sir, just beware.
1: Okay, Pete.
3: Beware, boy. Hey, where are you off to?
1: I'm going to be where you'll never find me. Hope Mother's got dinner ready. That Pete and his beware. Nothing to worry about. Maybe I hadn't better see Florabelle too much, though. Maybe I won't call her tonight. I'll just stay home.
4: Hello, Tootsie Roll.
1: Oop, Florabelle. What are you doing here?
4: Well, I dropped over to talk about my trousseau with your mother. Just thought I'd wait until you got home to say hello.
1: Oh, hello. Glad Mother's home.
4: And how's my big brother,
1: Fine.
4: Glad to see your little sister,
1: Yeah. Mother.
4: Lord Harold. Florabelle and I had such a nice visit this afternoon.
1: That's good, Mother. Well, Florabelle, it's been nice seeing you. Here's your purse. Drop in again sometime.
4: Well, Harold, Florabelle is staying for dinner.
1: Oh? Well, we'll just have a jolly little dinner then, the three of us.
4: The two of us, Harold.
1: The two of us?
4: Yes, son. I'm going to the ladies' aid supper. What? And Florabelle offered to stay so you wouldn't be lonesome. Now, wasn't that sweet of her?
1: But Mother, why don't you stay too?
4: Oh, I have to go to the ladies' aid supper, Harold. I'm chairman of the potato salad committee. Yeah. Here we are, Harold.
1: Yeah.
4: Isn't this nice? You and I being here all alone.
1: Well, shall we have dinner?
5: Well, it isn't quite ready.
1: Oh. I think I'll go upstairs and clean my BB gun.
5: Can't we have a little talk?
1: Talk?
5: Well, you're my big brother, and I'd like to discuss my fiancé, Willis, with you.
1: Willis? Oh, all right.
5: Just think, before long, Willis and I will be married.
1: Yeah, keep that in mind, sister.
5: Oh, Harold, when I cook that first dinner for my hubby, I just know I'm going to be so nervous. I'll probably do everything all wrong.
1: Well, he'll probably have a good
5: stomach.
1: Not
5: if I just had a little practice.
1: Huh?
5: Harold, I just got an idea.
1: Oh? What's that?
5: Why don't you be Willis?
2: Huh?
5: We'll play like we're married, and I'm cooking our first dinner at home.
1: Oh, beware.
5: We'll act the whole thing out. Now, you've just come home from work. You come in the door.
2: But...
5: Willis, darling, you come home to your little wife.
2: I have.
5: I'm going to give you a great big hug.
1: Hold it. Willis is coming in again.
5: Now, supper's almost ready. You just sit down in your easy chair, Willis.
1: All right.
5: Now, you just lean back and I'll sit on the arm of your chair here. Now, let me run my cool hand across your tired brow.
1: Zonk. I could grow into this part. Do that again, Florabel.
5: All right.
2: Hello, Hank.
1: Whoop.
2: Howdy, boy.
1: Hello, fellas.
2: Yeah, you sure look cozy. You sure do, brother.
5: Oh, he's not my brother anymore. He's my husband.
2: What?
6: You sure work fast, boy.
5: Don't you think we make cute newlyweds?
6: Harold, I told you to beware.
1: Yeah, but I didn't expect you to be here. Now, look, fellas, Florabel and I were just pretending we were married.
5: Yes, yes. And I was just going to serve hubby his dinner.
2: Yeah, well, in that case, we'll be running along.
1: Good.
5: Oh, now, just a minute, gentlemen. Won't you stay for dinner, too?
1: Zoop.
2: Why, thank you. We'd be glad to.
1: But, Florabel, we've only got 3 chops.
5: Oh, now, let me pie.
2: 3 chops, that's enough for us.
1: But...
6: Yeah, you can live on love, lammy pie.

0: I'm home.
1: Oh, hello, Mother.
2: Oh, I had a wonderful time at the Ladies' Aid. How was your dinner with Floribel? Must have been a pleasant little twosome.
1: Well, it was a twosome till Doc and Pete came. Then it was gruesome.
2: Oh, were they here, too?
1: They sure were. They played Parcheesi with Floribel while I did the dishes.
2: Well, it was awfully sweet of Floribel to visit us before she got married.
1: Yes. Mother, I've been thinking it over, and I don't think I should see Floribel again.
2: You don't?
1: No. I was pretty sweet on her once, and since she's engaged now, I don't want to start thinking about her that way again.
2: Oh. Well, I understand, son, and maybe you're right. Good night, Harold.
1: Good night, Mother.
2: Now, don't stay up too late.
1: Okay. This is the best way, all right. Sure. Out of sight, out of mind. Oop. There's the phone. Floribel. Well, I'll just say I can't see her. I'll be polite but firm. All right, George, I've made up my mind, and nothing is going to change it. Hello?
3: Hello, Harold.
1: Floribel, I've decided that we
3: should... Harold, I'm calling to say goodbye.
1: Goodbye?
3: I've decided to go home on the 11 o'clock bus tonight, so I guess we won't see each other again.
1: No, I guess not.
3: That is, unless you want to drive me to the bus station and tell me goodbye.
1: Floribel, I don't think... I made my mind up. When I say no, it means yes. I'll pick you up in 5 minutes.

0: Well, here we are, Floribel.
1: Yes. I hope you didn't mind coming up here to Lover's Point just once more before I leave.
0: No, of course not.
1: Oh, Harold, remember when we used to come up here after the high school dances?
0: Yeah.
1: We'd sit here close together and watch the twinkling lights down below.
0: Mm-hmm. That light on the left is the bus station. Don't you think we better get down there?
1: Oh, we've got lots of time.
0: Mm-hmm.
1: Let's turn on the radio like we used to.
0: All right.

0: Yeah?
1: How about singing for me just once more so I can carry the memory home on the bus?
0: On the bus? Well, all right.

0: That was thrilling.
1: Thanks. Well, shall we be going?
0: Harold, aren't you going to kiss me goodbye?
1: Well, I don't think I should, Floribel. After all, you're engaged. Wouldn't be fair to Willis.
0: But I'm not engaged.
1: Huh?
0: Willis called me this evening. He'd heard about me seeing you when he started laying down the law. What? So I told him if he was going to be unreasonably jealous, our engagement was off.
1: You did?
0: Mm-hmm.
1: Well, but I thought you were taking the bus back to Charleville.
0: Well, I was, but I won't if you want me to stay, Tootsie Roll.
1: Do I? Pucker up, Floribel. Yeah.
0: All right. Oh, by the way, Harold, don't you worry about Willis.
1: Why?
0: Why, that big old meanie said he was coming right over here and break you in two.
1: Zoink.
0: Harold.
1: Huh?
0: I'm puckered.
1: I'm tuckered. Let's go home.

0: Here's some news for high school graduates, especially the young men and women who are graduating this year. Let's talk about the United States Army's fine technical schools available to recruits in these times. Your United States Army today is a highly specialized team dependent on many technical skills. The opportunities are unlimited for young men and women who can think and act, men and women who can be trained to support, maintain, and supply. 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As an Army enlistee, you may be selected for one of the many kinds of technical training given in the finest schools available. And if you can qualify, you'll be ready for the kind of technical schooling that makes the United States Army the best-trained Army in the world. 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The supporting players tonight included Jane Morgan, Parley Bear, Shirley Mitchell, and David Light.
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2: Yasha.
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1: Now hear this. The smoking lamp is out. The smoking lamp is out.
2: Say, I've got a little experiment for you. Go into the kitchen, get a can of sardines, peel back the top. Now squeeze yourself into that can, drop the whole thing into the bathtub. And you've got a pretty good idea what it's like to ride a submarine. The Navy calls it hard line duty and gives out extra dough on payday. And take my word for it, you earn that dough. During the early part of the Second World War... You know, it's funny how they number those things, sort of like they were expecting more. Well, anyway, in the early 40s, the Pacific Fleet was a handful of submarines. I was a chief on the USS Octopus, captained by Moon Mullins. We'd returned from a 40-day patrol, which had netted us exactly one small freighter. 40 days and nights, and all we had to show for it was one small freighter. Anyway, we were tied up at Pearl for about a week, being refueled, resupplied, and reloaded. We were itching to get moving. A couple of planes were overhead to see that we didn't have any unexpected callers. You see, there was a graveyard of ships around us as proof that it was possible to have unexpected callers.
3: Boss, get the needle in those hands.
2: Yes, sir. Hey, you guys on liberty or something?
4: What's a liberty, Daddy?
2: Very funny. You still got two more torpedoes to get secure, Cat-Eye.
4: Maybe I should carry them down on my back, huh, Buck?
2: I don't care how you get them aboard. Just get them aboard.
4: You hear that, Frankie?
5: I heard it.
4: Okay, start swinging her over. What a life those guys on the tender have got.
6: Easy. Easy and on to the left.
4: Okay. Okay, lower away. Now slow. Slow.
6: Yeah, take it easy. Hey, cowboy, she's coming in.
7: I'm on it.
6: Hey, Cat-Eye, he's watching.
4: He couldn't see a torpedo if it was going right up. Hey, hold that second torpedo until we pass the word.
6: Can't wait until I get the chow.
4: Me neither. Okay, start the second one moving.
6: Sam, get the sunburn. Look, Cat-Eye, a sunburn. How would I know I'm in submarines if I got a sunburn?
4: They can tell by the way you shake.
6: I don't shake much. Hey, a little to the left. To the left. Now, on top of me, wise guy.
4: Okay, down now. Lower away.
6: Now the border, cowboy.
7: I see it, Frankie.
6: He sees it.
4: That boy must have 20-20 vision.
3: Okay, we got him off.
4: Come on, Frankie, let's knock off and take a swim.
2: Hey, what did you two get, a discharge?
6: Well, if it ain't Simon Legree.
4: Yeah, the torpedoes are all aboard, folks. Me and Frankie are going for a swim.
2: Oh, is that so?
6: I say what I feel like saying. I'm going to get in trouble.
2: You two are already in trouble.
4: But, boss...
2: Get those magazines and papers on the dock aboard. When you're finished with that, check with Cookie. Make sure he's secure.
6: Ah, oh, give us a break.
2: I ought to break both your heads. That is, if I thought there was anything in them.
4: It was a mistake.
2: Yeah, and a beauty, too. Start heaving those magazines.
6: Hey, way more than the torpedoes. Catch, Cat-Eye.
4: Not at me, Frankie. To me.
6: Hey, I could be in the majors with this arm.
4: Yeah, use both arms, kid. Hey, Boats, here's a movie magazine with a picture of John Bennett.
6: Let me see.
2: I thought you guys had decided not to whistle anymore.
4: Oh, Boats.
2: And in broad daylight, too.
4: How did we know she was the Admiral's daughter?
2: Not that the Admiral didn't have a good-looking daughter, only, well, there are just some things that a guy shouldn't do, and that's one of them. Well, anyway, we got the submarine loaded away from Pearl and headed west. The box score had the enemy getting all the runs, and the best we could show were a few scratch hits. The only big guns we had were 21 feet of torpedo tucked in the belly of our submarines. So we told ourselves nobody had ever batted 1,000, but, we had a patrol behind us in which we only went 1 for 16. We didn't show something soon. We were headed for the miners.
8: What did the old man say, Captain?
9: You really want to know?
8: No.
9: Hey, he ate me out good.
8: Well, did you tell him we had 3 dud torpedoes? Mm-hmm. Did you tell him we'd have sunk 10,000 tons if they'd gone off?
9: Well, I told him. Would you like to hear what he told me?
8: No. Want a match?
9: No, thanks. I never smoke. As soon as I chew a hole through the mouthpiece of a pipe, I throw the whole thing away.
8: An expensive hobby.
9: Yeah.
2: You going to make a score this trip, Skipper?
9: Well, I hope so. Got a bet with Mike on the trout.
2: Oh, he's got quite a record.
9: Yeah. We're betting double or nothing on this trip.
2: Where are we heading?
9: Well, this red line is a Jap shipping lane between Osaka and Manila. There'll be plenty of ships around there.
2: Destroyers, carriers, battleships?
9: I don't think we'll be lucky enough to find a carrier, but I'll settle for a juicy convoy.
4: Captain, the lookout. What do you see?
1: Ocean.
4: Keep your eyes open.
1: I saw a school of porpoises, Skipper. Bet the swell fishing around these parts.
4: Yeah, well, there's better fishing in Tokyo Bay.
1: Anything you say, Skipper. Only don't say Tokyo Bay.
2: There aren't many secrets on this submarine. The word had been passed that we were headed for a point halfway between the Japanese homeland and the Philippines. It was a bowling alley, and they were tossing. Other men wanted action, but they also wanted to come back. Each hour brought us closer and closer to those smiling buck teeth, and the mouth was wide open to swallow us. The men on lookout, the men topside, were all jumpy. If you look out on a submarine, you'd better see before you're seen. Destroyers can travel fast.
6: I once saw a moon just like that in New Hampshire. We ain't supposed to talk. I know that. You were talking. I know that, too. So shut up.
4: Check with the lookout, Larry.
5: Yes, sir. You see anything?
6: No, sir. Nothing but ocean.
5: Keep your eyes open.
6: Aye, aye.
5: All clear, Skipper.
6: Hear what he said, Cat Eye? Keep your eyes open. What else have I got to do? You can keep your mouth shut. Suppose Cat Eye, I think I got something. Look out, the skipper. Broad in the starboard bow.
4: Give me a bearing.
6: Sorry, sir. I guess I'm a little jumpy. I picked out a bunch of flying fish.
4: Better luck next time.
6: I could have swore it was a periscope track.
4: Some sailor. Can't tell a bunch of fish from a carrier.
6: I said a sub.
4: Carrier, sub. They were still fish.
6: So I made a mistake, so kill me.
4: Hey, Cookie, send some hot Joe. You want some, Frankie?
6: Ah, it keeps me awake.
4: Make it too black.
6: But it keeps me awake.
4: I know.
6: I bet we don't spot a ship. Bet we carry all our torpedoes back to Pearl.
4: You're talking again.
6: Bet we spend 40, maybe 60 days.
4: So it concentrate on what you're doing.
6: Say, what are you, a big shot or something? What are you doing, bucking for Annapolis?
4: As a matter of fact, I'm bucking to stay alive.
2: Day after day, we cruised that patrol area and didn't even sight a raft. Lookout after lookout climbed up and down that ladder and always with the same result. Nothing. The cowboy kept his ear and eye on the sonar and picked up the same thing. Nothing. It sure looked like the Octopus was just a bad luck ship.
6: Cat Eye. Some name.
4: There's nothing to see.
6: You were the guy who said we had it in our pocket, but we're in the pool. Hands down, you said. Hock the family silver and get it down, you said.
4: Nobody else won the pool. We're still in the running.
6: With 6 minutes left in this watch, some chance.
4: We'll get something.
6: Yeah, we'd better. The captain doesn't spot something soon, he's going to beat us at Yokohama.
4: That's impossible.
6: You got to take everything I say literal, don't you?
4: You're talking again.
5: Stole that charter.
4: What did I tell you?
6: Just the same.
4: Brought on a port bow.
5: What do you see, Cat Eye?
4: Looks like a cloud, sir, but a funny kind of cloud.
6: That's worse than spotting fish.
5: Frankie, swing around and see if you can make it out.
6: Yes, sir.
4: Right on the horizon. It's just a wisp.
6: I don't see a thing. Must be a speck on your glasses.
4: Bearing 315. It isn't sitting like a cloud. It's wavering.
9: Larry says his boys have spotted something. You got anything for me, cowboy?
10: No, sir.
9: Larry? Anything new?
5: Same bearing.
9: Down to Cape on it. Well, maybe we'll be lucky, cowboy.
10: I don't find a thing.
9: Who's on lookout?
10: Frankie and Cat Eye.
9: Oh, Cat Eye, huh?
10: Sir, I could pick up a cork. I don't get a whisper.
9: Cowboy, I'm a great believer in comic books and modern science. When it comes to picking up a ship on the horizon...
10: You're the skipper. Only I'm betting on my scope.
9: Sailor... Cat Eye didn't get that name by sitting on backyard fences.
10: We're closing in, sir. Generated range 1,200 yards.
9: Think she's picked us up, cowboy?
10: No, sir. They've kept right on course.
9: Up scope. She's a big one, Larry. It must go 10,000. And maybe more. Take a look.
8: She seems to be alone. Hey, take a look at the deck.
9: Let me see. planes, Larry. And she's loaded with planes.
10: We've got to get this one, Moon. We can't let her get away.
11: Downscope! I want to get close, about 700 yards.
10: 900.
8: A shipload of brand new planes.
11: Stand by one.
10: 800.
11: Steady as she goes.
12: Ready one.
10: 700 yards, sir.
11: Fire one!
12: One fired, ready two.
10: Torpedo running low, straight and normal.
11: Fire two!
12: Two fired.
10: Two. Low, straight and normal.
11: Secure the tubes! Hot scope, I want to watch this.
10: Hear it, Moon. We ought to hear it.
9: Yeah, the solution checked right on, Larry. Right on.
10: We couldn't have missed.
11: First one got home. Now she's swinging right into the path of the second torpedo.
10: Fast screw, sir. On 033, they're coming in fast.
11: Destroyer, take her deep!
2: We pulled that ocean up over us as fast as we could. The destroyer dropped a few ash cans and then pulled away. We figured she went back for survivors, so we counted that one as a sinking, even though we didn't see her slip under. The guys were pretty happy. There was lots of backslapping. But a week later, we sighted a carrier, and she got away. We ran into a convoy and hit two tankers, but couldn't count a sinking. We spent 4 hours at 140 feet sweating out a depth charge attack. Another 2 weeks, we were down to one torpedo and less fuel, so we headed back for Pearl.
9: Not a bad score, Larry, but not a good one. I can't understand why we didn't run into something big.
8: It's going to be a pleasure to get back to Pearl.
9: I hope that we find something to use our last baby on. Hate to just let her sit there all alone. Our luck's got to start to run.
2: Everything's secure, Skipper.
9: What's on your mind, boats?
2: Well, the men sort of think we're heading for port. We've been out a long time.
9: Yeah, we'll pass
10: Skipper, I've got something. Light screws. Bearing 085.
11: Up scope!
9: Nothing. Nothing.
11: There she is.
8: How about it, Skipper? We're going to make a kill?
9: I don't think so. Take a look.
8: About 600 tons. Looks like a fishing... Hey, wait a minute. There's a machine gun on the stern.
9: We can knock this off easy, Larry, but I don't want to use a $10,000 torpedo.
8: She's probably got a radio.
9: Haven't they all?
11: Boats, get me four men to man the machine guns. Only four.
2: Yes, sir.
11: Surface! We're going to play soldier. The ladder. Don't fire until I give the order.
10: Keep your fingers on those triggers.
11: I'm going to give them a chance to abandon. Give me that megaphone, boats.
8: Yeah, it's in.
13: Put your small boats over the side. We're going to sink your ship.
11: Looks like they don't believe me. Fire!
10: Go for our engine, Frankie. He's catching fire, sir.
11: Keep firing!
10: They're abandoning, Moon. They're diving over.
11: Cease fire!
10: He's going under, sir.
11: Well, I told him to abandon.
2: Sir, one of them's swimming right over to us.
8: Well, what do you know? We're going to have a prisoner of war. Frankie, help him aboard.
10: Aye, aye, sir. Come on. I got him. Come on. Jump in.
14: Oh, thank you. Oh.
10: Oh, that's what they look like.
9: Take them along. Let's get out of here. They probably got a signal out.
2: All right, down the ladder. Down, like this.
14: Yes, yes. I understand.
9: Yeah, it's almost sunset. We'll stay on the surface. Tommy, make standard speed on two engines. Course 096 and start a battery charge when you're tuned up.
8: He's shivering. Yeah.
9: Frankie, toss him something dry.
10: Aye, sir. It's a little big, sir, but it's dry.
14: Oh, thank you.
8: I never would have believed that one of them would surrender.
9: You speak English?
14: Oh, speak English much.
9: It must mean good.
14: A submarine go home?
8: I thought we were supposed to question him.
9: That's right. We're heading for Hawaii.
14: Oh, so sorry, Hawaii.
9: Well, we don't like to inconvenience you, but we're running out of fuel and we just have to go to Hawaii.
14: When surrender, I think you go to San Francisco.
9: You mean you wanted to go to the States?
14: In San Francisco, have relatives.

0: You know, not all of us can be members of the United States Navy or one of the other branches of the armed forces which defend our American democracy and way of life. But we can actively support our sailors, soldiers, Marines, and airmen by making donations of our own blood, which in many cases is the contribution of life itself. You see, the Department of Defense supplies of dried human blood plasma have been gravely depleted by the demands of the Korean campaign and must be replenished to give the greatest degree of protection to our men in the service. The need is vital, for it's essential that an adequate supply be maintained at all times, ready for the immediate use of our military men in any given emergency. Your Navy urges you to contact your nearest Red Cross office and ask where and when you may make your contribution of blood to our armed forces. And remember, when you make the gift of blood, you're also making the gift of life itself to those who have defended and are defending the principles by which we live, the Armed Forces of the United States.
1: We were still almost 2 weeks out of Pearl when we picked up our prisoner. By the time we docked, he was our number one mess boy. We wanted to keep him aboard, but the Brave turned down our request, so we gave him presents and he was shipped off to an internment camp. Okay, so he was the enemy. Only he didn't start the war. As a matter of fact, all he wanted to do was get to San Francisco. But Frisco was a long way away for all of us. We had 2 weeks at Pearl while a repair crew worked over our sub. Finally, the orders came and we shoved off. It was a beautiful morning. We all went up in shifts to take a look at those islands. You know, you get a funny feeling when those islands start to get mixed up with the horizon. But then you get a lot of funny feelings when there's a war on.
2: How many cards you want, cowboy?
3: I got enough.
2: How about you, Cat Eye?
4: How much you standing an ace?
2: That's 21. What are you, a wise guy or something?
4: Just pay off and hand over the bank.
1: Oh, you right. Sailors got a gambling license?
2: Who's gambling?
1: What are the stakes?
2: Too low.
3: That's not what he says when he's losing.
2: Stow it. Here comes the captain.
3: So like I was saying, the Einstein theory of relativity can't compare with the progress that's been made in
2: All right, who's winning? Well, I'm ahead a couple of... Now, talking too much?
5: Just see that nobody gets hurt, Brooks.
1: Oh, I keep my eye on him, Captain.
5: How about a cup of Joe? That stuff they made for me this morning, we poured in the torpedoes.
3: We got some hot coming up in a minute, sir.
5: Fine. Say, Boats, you collect souvenirs?
1: Well, I've been in the Navy over 25 years, sir. I filled up 2 trunks and then quit.
4: I collect souvenirs, sir. I've got a whole book full of them.
6: Don't listen to him, Skipper. He couldn't get a dame if he was shipwrecked in Hollywood.
3: Hollywood? Man, you ought to see what we've got in Texas.
4: Oh, naturally. You collect souvenirs, sir?
5: Yeah. I'm a great one for souvenirs. Gives you something to look back on when you get old.
4: Hey, it gives me a nice feeling to hear you say you figure on getting old.
1: Get some hot javas.
5: Oh, thanks, Bruce. Yeah, like I was saying, some guys collect stamps.
6: I know a guy collected autographs. He was nuts.
4: What do you mean, nuts? Lots of people do that.
6: Autographs of wrestlers? He's nuts.
5: Well, I like to collect snapshots of faraway places.
3: Well, you can buy those.
5: Not the kind I want. I like to get them myself.
6: Hey, that's a good hobby, isn't it, Frank?
4: Oh, sure, a swell one. I might start it myself.
6: Yeah, same here.
5: I've got a swell collection from Africa, the Philippines. Now I'd like to get a few of the Japanese islands.
4: Any particular one?
5: Well, what I had in mind was a picture of Mount Fujiyama.
4: And that's a good idea. What am I saying? We'd have to go into Tokyo Bay for that.
5: Unless someone knows the shortcut.
1: I know it sounds silly, but that's exactly where we were headed. And since there was no shortcut, we pointed our nose right to the Japanese homeland. We weren't going to skirt the outlying islands. We were going right into Tokyo Bay. Start about parallel with Osaka and cruise up until we got into Tokyo Bay. Close enough to get a good picture of Mount Fujiyama.
5: Take a last look, Larry, and then come to my cabin.
1: Right, Skipper.
5: When you're through, go to 90 feet and keep us there.
1: Right. Downscope.
5: 90 feet. Sit down, Larry. Enjoy the view of Japan?
7: Sure, but we can't keep hanging way out here forever. We'll get picked up before we have a chance to fire one.
5: I know. We've been here 3 days, but I wasn't going to make a move until it'd pay off. This has got to be worth the risk.
7: You think it'll pay off now?
5: Well, let me know what you saw.
7: Well, hand me that pencil.
5: Yeah.
7: Now, right here, there are 2 destroyers on patrol. We could knock those off easy.
5: I know.
7: But if we duck under those destroyers, and if we aren't picked up, there's a convoy assembling in the bay. Two tankers, an ammo ship, two troop transports. A moon, we can knock off 30, 40,000 tons, maybe more.
5: Yeah, that's what I think, only we got to get out, too.
7: That won't be easy.
5: Now, supposing we slip in tonight the way they're lined
7: up. They figure to stay that way.
5: That's right. We can get into position. We should be able to get the two tankers, one transport with a bow tube, swing about 90 degrees, bring the stern tubes to bear on the other transport and the ammo ship.
7: Those destroyers will pick us up as soon as we toss our port torpedoes.
5: I know, but it'll be worth it.
7: Well, if we didn't have to take that 90-degree swing...
5: We'd miss the best part of the kill.
7: You're the skipper. Only we're going to be a sitting duck if those destroyers get the jump on us.
5: Well, I think we got a chance to get away. It's what the Navy calls a calculated risk.
7: The guys trust you, skipper. They figure you'll retire on pension.
5: All right, what do you think, Larry? Balance what we stand to sink against the chance of being sunk.
7: I'm all for it, Skipper, only...
5: Only what?
7: I just hope it isn't open season on ducks.
1: We lay about 8 miles off the bay all that day in case our pigeons came out. And then at 2200, we started to make our move. We talked in whispers. And when the cook dropped the pie plate, we almost brained him. We sneaked in at 150 feet and could almost feel the keels of those destroyers that were sitting on top. Cowboy kept his ear to the sonar and his fingers crossed. He could have floated a pocket battleship on the sweat that was pouring off the crew. Well, after what seemed like a million years, the nose tilted up just a trifle, and we came close to the top.
5: They pick us up yet, Cowboy?
3: No, sir.
5: So far, so good, Larry. Up scope.
7: What a racket.
5: The sun's coming up. Makes those ships stand out beautifully.
7: Yeah, well, it doesn't exactly hide us.
5: They're still sitting there, Larry. Big as life. Twice as beautiful.
7: How many?
5: Well, the little tanker's gone. One tanker, two transports, the ammo ship. You can see the Japs.

0: on. 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You can see the Jap sailors hanging around the railing. Take a look.
1: Thanks.
0: Those destroyers still around, cowboy?
2: Yeah, big as life. And still patrolling well astern. I just hope they don't point a nose this way. That's what I hope.
3: Yes, sir.
0: Forward room. Stand by.
4: Forward room, aye aye, sir.
1: I've seen enough, Skipper.
0: Down scope.
1: Just don't let them be duds. Not at these odds.
5: Gotta make it look like Pearl. Like a graveyard.
0: Calculated risk. 80 guys.
2: Make them count, Skipper. Make them count.
0: Fire one.
4: One away, sir.
0: Fire two.
4: One away, sir.
0: Check target.
3: Set.
0: Fire three. Fire four. Check target.
3: Set.
0: Fire five. Fire six. Right full rudder. All ahead full. After room. Stand by.
6: After room. Aye, aye.
0: All ahead one third. Rudder amidship. Steady as you go. Stand by, seven. Fire, seven.
3: Destroyer coming up fast, sir.
0: 300 feet, flood negative. Down!
4: Those two destroyers were on us like a couple of big cats. We ran for cover as deep as we could and prayed that we could get deeper. We heard the explosions of the ships we hit. Only at that minute and for too many hours later, we weren't interested in ships going down or staying down. We were only interested in when those depth charges would stop shaking our teeth.
7: How much longer, boats? How much longer?
4: That takes care of that.
2: My lips are so dry.
7: Oh, I wish I was back in Frisco.
2: You turning chicken, Frankie?
7: Don't even say that as a joke.
2: I was only kidding.
7: Maybe you'd like to tell us why you joined up with the subs.
2: I can't remember. The air's getting worse, boats. We can't take too much more.
5: We'll take lots more before it's over. Lots more.
7: I saw a movie about guys in the submarine.
2: But it was a German sub.
7: That's right.
2: And it sunk.
7: That's right.
2: This ain't a German sub. Say, that's right.
1: Not as close. They're still around, Larry.
8: I bet they've dropped 150.
0: They're getting off range.
8: I thought they had us when they dragged that grappling wire across the ship.
0: I'll never understand why they didn't blast us then.
8: Think we got a chance?
0: Yeah, one in 100. One in 1,000.
8: You nervous?
0: No, not anymore. I was when they first started to drop them. Just a matter of sitting now.
8: I'm nervous.
0: Sure wish you could play Pinochle.
6: Conning Tower, this is Sound. Is the captain there?
0: Here.
6: I was about to say, sir, the destroyers are still around, but I guess you know that now.
5: We sat all that day and all that night. And then we sat for the next day. Around about 1800, we stopped here in the depth charges, but still, we waited.
8: What do you think, Moon?
0: It might be a trap.
8: It's been 3 hours since Cowboy picked up a destroyer.
0: I know.
8: He might be in the clear.
0: I don't think so. Those destroyers cut out too fast.
6: Conning Tower.
0: What is it, Cowboy?
6: Sir, fast screws started up and passed overhead. Two sets. And moving away.
0: Well, track and let me know when you lose them.
8: So they were waiting.
0: Yeah, Skipper the Salmon told me about that trick. Come on, let's get to control. Boats,
4: sir.
0: Tell everyone to walk easy. Ought to have the smoking lamp on in about an hour. And ask Floyd for a battery report.
4: Aye, aye, sir.
2: I'm losing the ping, sir. I think they've gone back into the bay. Probably heading for Tokyo Harbor.
0: We'll pull out in a couple of minutes. Course 204, all ahead 1/3.
7: Did you want to see me, sir?
0: Yes, you bet. You do what I told you, Frankie?
7: Yes, sir. Took me quite a while. 80 copies.
4: What do you got there, sailor?
0: And when we were lining up those ships, I got what I came for.
4: Oh, brother. Wait until we hit Pearl. Wait until the guys see this.
0: Frankie, to each member of the crew, a present from their skipper.
7: Yes, sir.
0: Complete with the crosshairs of a periscope. A photograph of Fujiyama.
4: The pings have gone, sir.
0: Next, the Emperor's bathtub.

When we sailed into Pearl, we had a nice fat broom flying from our periscope cheers. Cowboy got out his paint set and put our score on the side of the conning tower. We were a pretty proud crew. Every guy on the ship had a different story to tell, and many a free drink was lifted in toast to our ship and the crew. I heard some of the stories, and even though I was there, I found it a little hard to believe that one little submarine could hold so many individual heroes. But then I heard the captain tell his version, too. And his sounded pretty good. Every man on the sub is indispensable. We all win, or we all go down. So many heroes. And every one of them is right.

0: secured until this same time next week.
1: The National Broadcasting Company, in cooperation with the United States Navy Recruiting Service, has brought you another in the series of dramatic incidents based on the facts and files of the United States Navy. In today's story, your narrator was Larry Haynes, and the cast included Lyle Sudrow, Leon Janney, Grant Richards, Frank Maxwell, and James McCallion. The program was written and directed by David Harmon and produced by Chick Vincent and Cy Levine, Jack Costello speaking. 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

fiery horse with the speed of light, the cloud of dust, and a hearty high-o, Silver, the Lone Ranger.

0: With his faithful Indian companion Tonto, the masked rider of the plains led the fight for justice in the early western United States. No one could match his strength and courage, his daring and resourcefulness. He broke the power of the outlaw bands that roamed the new territory and finally brought peace and security to the lawless frontier. Return with us now to those thrilling days when the West was young. From out of the past come the thundering hoofbeats of the great horse Silver. The Lone Ranger rides again.
1: Come on, Silver! We're on the trail of the Parker gang! Tonto's waiting on the trail ahead! Hi-yo, Silver! Away!
0: When the sheriff reached his office early in the morning, he found a crowd of people waiting for him.
2: What are all you people here for?
3: There's the sheriff.
2: Sheriff? Last night it was the bank. Don't tell me there's been another robbery around here.
3: Yeah, they got a plenty of cash. The banker's biling mad.
2: Same crooks that have done the other robberies.
3: No clues at all.
2: Where's Deputy Brady?
4: Yes, sir.
2: Come inside my office. Rest of you keep out.
5: Sheriff, I watched the Parker Ranch all night long. I just now come from there.
2: Well, go on. Parker left the ranch, didn't he? He took them three hired hands of his with him?
5: No.
2: Don't tell me that. Doggone it, Brady. Parker is the thief.
5: Sheriff, he couldn't be the thief. I didn't take my eyes off his house all night long, and no one left there.
2: Well, it don't make sense. I had Hank watching his house that night the post office was broke into and robbed. When Hank said Parker hadn't left the house, I thought maybe Hank was lying. But you tell
5: me... I'm giving you the truth, Sheriff. It can't be Sam Parks that's the thief.
2: It is. I know it is by the smirking way he looks at me when I question him. He knows I know he's guilty, and he's justifying me to prove it. Come on, we're going to see him.
6: Sheriff.
2: Mask.
5: You.
6: Take it easy. Don't go for a gun.
2: Who unlocked that back door?
6: I want to talk to you, Sheriff. You're having a lot of robberies around here.
2: I know.
6: Did you know that Sam Parker and two of the three men who worked for him worked a thieves' game in Colorado?
2: I know Parker's the thief, but who are you?
6: I want to help you.
2: I ain't time for mask men. I'm leaving here on business, mister. And if you take a shot at me, you won't get out of town alive. Now, come on, Brady. We're calling on Sam Parker.

0: He's coming to ask more questions, boys, same as the other times.
1: We know what to do, Sam.
0: See that you do it, Butch.
1: Look, Sheriff has fetched Brady and another deputy along with him.
0: Wait till he rein up before the house, and I'll open the door and welcome him. Remember what we seen last night, boys?
1: Yeah.
0: Well, good morning, Sheriff.
2: Good morning, Sam.
0: Come on in. I saw you riding up the trail.
2: Wait there for me, boys.
3: Nice here.
2: I got a few questions I want to ask you, Sam.
0: Sure thing. Sit down there, won't you? Oh, you know my men, Butch there and Lem and Hank.
2: Yep, I know them.
0: What's on your mind?
2: Just wondering where you was last night, Sam.
0: Here, same as usual.
2: All evening?
0: Sure, all evening.
2: From when till when?
0: Oh, shucks, we finished chores at sundown, then had our grub and sat around playing cards till we turned in around 10 o'clock.
2: Butch, you left your knife near the bank last night.
1: Couldn't have been me, Sheriff. I wasn't near the bank. I ain't been in town for 2 weeks.
2: That's curious. Your knife was found.
1: Well, it must be a mistake, Sheriff. My knife's right here. Yeah, see? I ain't lost no knife.
0: What you driving at, Sheriff?
2: Heard about the robbery, ain't you?
0: No.
2: A bank was robbed last night.
0: You don't say. Now, ain't that terrible? By ginger, there must be a right bad pack of thieves around here. Lots of robberies going on of late, ain't there?
2: You sure you don't know more about it than I do, Sam?
0: Well, now, why should I?
2: How's things here at your ranch? You making money here?
0: Always have. Reckon I'll keep doing so.
2: You must pay your men more in most ranches. Give them special privileges, too, don't you?
0: I pay good. Oh, if it's the clothes the boys have been wearing when they went to town, Sheriff, you might ask a couple of them where they got the cash. Butch will tell you.
1: The boss made a deal for some mining land he owned. He sold it and whacked the cash up with us.
0: I keep my men loyal that way, you see, Sheriff?
2: You got any more mining land to sell?
0: I reckon so.
2: Be another divvy of cash real soon then, huh?
0: Maybe.
2: About $2,500 to whack up, ain't that it?
0: Maybe.
2: Just the amount that was stole from the bank.
0: Now, ain't that a coincidence? Look, Sheriff, if you think we're all organized into a gang and sticking up banks and things, why don't you take us to jail?
2: You know why I don't, Sam.
0: Sure I do. Because we ain't guilty.
2: That ain't why. Matter of fact, I think you are guilty. I think you critters are as guilty as sin. But you all stick together and swear that you was here on the ranch, and each of you has an alibi.
0: You got it all figured out, ain't you, Sheriff?
2: Where is this mining land of yours?
0: Over near Durango, a long ways from here. Someday, if you like, we'll set out and take a trip there. I'd like for you to see my claims. Take about a month to ride there and back.
2: No use my going there. You'd have it fixed so I'd really think you'd been telling me the truth.
0: What's wrong with that?
2: I don't want to think that. Because I know doggone well you critters are thieves.
0: Sheriff, I'm getting a little annoyed at being questioned all the time like this. Every time there's a robbery, you come here accusing me. Now, by thunder, either you arrest me and make your charges stick or you leave me be.
2: I'll arrest you, Sam. And when I do, I'll make the charges stick.
0: I'm fed up with your attitude. Who you got with you out there?
2: Frank Hawks and Jim Brady.
0: Brady. Good. Brady.
4: Yeah?
0: Come here a second.
4: What is it? Care for me?
0: You were watching this house last night.
4: Huh? How did... Did you tell him, Sheriff?
2: No.
0: He didn't need to tell me. We seen you standing guard. The sheriff's had a man watching this house ever since he first started thinking I was thieving. You was on the job last night. Ain't that so?
4: Well...
0: Ain't it, Sheriff?
2: All right, he was. I admit I had men watching this place of yours.
0: Then why in Tunka do you keep pestering me? You know none of us left here. Now get out and leave us be.
2: You're working it some way, Sam. Blast it all, I know you're crooked.
0: And I know my rights. Now don't come here
2: next
0: and...
2: Next time I come, Sam Parker, I'll have proof. I promise you that.
1: Hey, ain't that Dolly March riding here?
0: Yeah, so tis.
5: Sheriff, Dolly March is riding down here like she's needing help.
2: Huh? Gone. She sure looks excited.
6: Is the sheriff in Parker's house?
5: Yes.
2: Miss Dolly, what's the trouble? You looking for me?
6: Yeah. Jeff, Paul's wanting you.
2: Well, is there something wrong at the express office? Don't tell me that's been robbed, too.
6: No, it hasn't been robbed yet, but Paul's real worried on account of having so much gold on hand.
2: Now, wait, Miss Dolly.
6: Oh, I know you wanted him to keep it secret, but it's known now that he has all that gold. Ma'am was trying to find out about where he kept it hid.
2: Miss Dolly, you'd better come with
6: me. But I've got to tell you.
0: Don't mind us, Miss Dolly. The sheriff was finished with his business here.
6: All right, Mr. Parker. Sheriff, you know how Pa's been holding off the delivery of that gold until the thieves around here were caught.
2: Doggone it, Dolly. Save telling
6: him. No, he's afraid to hold off any longer. He's afraid the thieves will steal it from him. There was a masked man hanging around.
2: Come this way.
6: Yes, but
2: we can talk while we travel. Come on.
0: Drop in again, Sheriff, when you got something important.
2: I sure will, Sam.
1: You sure handled him neat, Sam.
0: As long as the law's like him, we'll have nothing to worry about, boys.
1: You heard what was said about March having a lot of gold in the express office.
0: I heard it.
1: And there being a masked man hanging around.
0: I didn't miss that, Butch.
1: Gave me a few ideas.
0: Maybe so.
1: Now, Sheriff Doyle is going to be right glad if he can only arrest someone for all the robberies. Why wouldn't it be a good idea to let him arrest someone?
0: Not us.
1: No, not us. Of course not. But if Dolly March and her pa have seen a masked man hanging around...
0: I'm thinking.
1: I don't know why...
0: Shut up. Sit down there and be quiet. I got a lot of thinking I want to do. Maybe I'll go into town and have a talk with March at the express office. I might be able to give him some good advice.
3: I didn't expect to see you calling here, Parker.
6: Mr. Parker heard part of what I told the sheriff, Pa. I found the sheriff at the Parker Ranch.
3: Oh, I see.
0: I don't like to bust into things that are none of my business, March, but I understand you've seen a crook around town here.
3: I can't call him a crook.
0: Well...
6: He wore a mask, though.
0: Yeah. Now, Sheriff Doyle has been having an idea for a long time that I got something to do with the robberies around here.
3: I've heard talk, Parker.
0: Oh, shucks, just because I seem to have more cash than I earn with my ranch, and because I pay my boys well, the old fool thinks I'm stealing.
3: Yeah.
0: Now, between you and me, March... The job is too big for Doyle. The point is, though, I'd like to be rid of his pestering me.
3: Go on, Parker.
0: I thought maybe if there was something I could do to help prove that this masked stranger is a thief, it'd straighten the sheriff out as far as I'm concerned.
3: I reckon it would if you could prove someone else guilty of the thieving.
0: Well, why don't you tell me all you can about this masked hombre? And then I'll have my boys on the watch for him.
3: Well, I don't know as there's much...
6: Oh, look! Huh? Up there. Isn't that his horse?
3: Doggone, that's what it is, Dolly. There, Parker. See that white stallion? That's the horse the masked man rode. He must be close by somewhere.
0: He must be. I'll go out and have a look at the canimal. Doggone fine horse. Hi there. Take it easy, horse. I don't aim to hurt you. There now.
7: Looking at my horse?
0: Mask. Who are you?
7: Stranger around here. Just passing through.
0: You must be hiding from the law, huh? Now, I ain't a lawman, so you needn't be afeard of me.
7: I gave you the idea I was afraid of you.
0: Figuring on staying near here?
7: What do you want to know?
0: Well, you needn't get sore about a simple question, stranger. I run a sizable ranch not far from here, and I thought you was looking for work.
7: I'm not looking for work.
0: It's the Parker Ranch, about 8 miles out on the trail east.
7: Come on, Silver.
3: You didn't get far talking to him, Parker.
0: No, but I bet he's after the gold you got here.
3: Drat it all. I didn't want it to get out that I had much gold here. I figured it'd be all right to keep it here, at least while I had it hid. I wasn't going to send it east till I figured it'd be safe. Now, hang it all, it ain't safe to send it, and it ain't safe to keep it. Reckon I'll have to put it on the next stage out.
0: Well, that'd be best. Get rid of it as soon as you can. It's too big a responsibility for you to keep it here. Who's it belong to?
3: It's from west of here, to be shipped east.
0: Well, you take my advice, March. Get it on that stage tomorrow.
8: Later in the day, when Sam Parker returned to his ranch, he called his men together and...
0: This biggest and best job we ever pulled is lined up and ready to do, boys. I got it all worked out.
1: Sam, don't you think it'd be a good idea if we kept quiet for a time?
0: It would be a good idea, Butch. But it's a better idea to take things as they come. We won't have a chance like this very often. Everything is in our favor.
1: What's it about?
0: March has a lot of gold in the express office.
1: Yes?
0: He's kept it secret, fearing to send it out until the gang of robbers was caught.
1: Oh.
0: I talked him into putting it on the stage tomorrow, which means that tonight will be a good time for us to get it. Best of all, there's a suspicious man around town who'll be blamed for it.
1: The sheriff would leave us alone if he had someone else to blame for all that's happened.
0: That's the whole point. March knows about this stranger. He wears a mask and rides a white horse.
9: So he'll be blamed, eh?
0: If the sheriff gets him, he'll have a time trying to prove he ain't guilty. If the sheriff don't ever find him, then at least he'll have someone else to think about besides us.
9: What about our alibi?
0: The same as usual. We're all here for the whole night. We'll see to it that the sheriff knows we're here. I've got to see him around sundown. I'll fetch him and a posse back here, asking him to keep his eye on us. I'll insist that he does, for our own protection.
1: Protection?
0: Sure. I'll just tell him this masked man is likely the thief and may rob the express office. You leave it to me. I just rode out here to the ranch to get you boys lined up. I'm riding back now to get the sheriff lined up.
1: It's something when we get the sheriff to help us, ain't it, Chief?
0: I reckon it is, Butch. Get everything set, boys, and I'll get back to town to see the sheriff. Wouldn't he be surprised if he knew how we can be in two places at the same time?
10: Thank you.
8: curtain falls on the first act of our Lone Ranger story. Before the next exciting scenes, please permit us to pause for just a few moments.

0: Now to continue our story. When Sam Parker had given all the necessary orders to his men, he was ready for the second step in his plan to rob the express office. It was just at sundown that he met the sheriff in town.
1: Sheriff, I've been thinking about the gold march told about in the express office.
2: I reckon you have, Parker. You'd like to get your hands on it, wouldn't you?
1: I'd appreciate it if you wouldn't make them remarks, Sheriff. I'm no thief.
2: Not proved.
1: All right, that's why I'm here. March is planning to ship that gold tomorrow by stage.
2: That stage will be guarded, too. Come on out, Sam, and bring your men. Make a play to rob that gold, will you?
1: You think I'm crazy?
2: Just try it.
1: I think you ought to keep a guard on the express office tonight.
2: Yeah?
1: You may have heard about the masked man.
2: Well, maybe I have. What about it?
1: If he was to rob that gold, you'd still blame me for it.
2: Maybe I wouldn't be so far wrong.
1: Well, whether you put a guard at the express office or not, will you do one thing?
2: What's that?
1: Have a lot of your men around my house tonight.
2: Why?
1: I want you to be convinced once and for all that I ain't guilty of robbing things in town here. If that masked man steals the gold tonight and you ain't dead sure I wasn't out of the house, you'll be charging me with that as well as with everything else.
2: Parker, you needn't worry. There'll be plenty of men watching your house tonight.
1: I'll appreciate it, Sheriff. Thanks.
3: Steady, boy. Get up. Get up there. Get up.
2: Honorary crook. I know he's a crook. If only I could prove it.
4: Sheriff.
2: Huh? Oh, hello, Injun.
4: You come with Tonto, huh?
2: I'm ready. Where's that masked friend of yours?
4: Him inside the express office. Him wait there. Got case all fixed up.
2: Good.
5: Did Parker speak to you, Sheriff?
2: He did. He sure wants me to think you're going to steal the gold, mister.
5: Very well.
6: Can't Paul stay out of the plan you're working?
5: Of course he can, Miss Dolly, but I think he'd sooner be there.
6: If anything happened to Paul, I hate to think of him going out with a posse to maybe shoot it out with the Parker gang.
5: I don't think there will be any shooting.
2: These the cases that are fixed up?
5: Yes. March is going to have them stacked in his office.
6: Do they look like the cases that gold might be shipped in?
2: Sure enough, Miss Dolly. I bet Park and his gang will be one surprise bunch when they see what the Lone Ranger's worked out for them.

0: That night, the sheriff and his men, under cover of darkness, rode out to the Parker spread. They left their horses half a mile from the ranch house and then continued on foot until they were less than 100 yards away.
1: Wait right there, boys.
2: I can see Parker inside the house there.
1: Yep, he's still there. What about the rest of the men?
3: There's one of them at the back door near the shed.
1: Looks like he wasn't planning anything in particular.
2: How'd it be to surround the place?
1: Wait, I'm going to keep together here till the Lone Ranger sends word.
2: Where's he?
1: I don't know. Did he tell you what his scheme was, March?
4: Not a word.
1: I wonder if that masked man's really the Lone Ranger.
4: Why do you wonder?
1: It's his idea that we all come here. It sure leaves the town unguarded.
4: But what's there to steal in town?
1: I don't know. It might be that I've been wrong about Sam Parker all this time.
2: You ain't wrong. He's a crook all right enough.
1: Well, we'll play the hand out and see.
3: That's just the way the ranch looked the last time I was here watching. I seen all the men around like
1: this. He was in town robbing the bank.
3: Well, that's what sure puzzles me. They can't be two places at the same time.
5: Tonto.
1: Who's that?
4: That's the Indian friend of the Lone Ranger.
1: Oh. That you, Tonto?
5: Me here. You all ready, Sheriff?
1: Yep.
5: Front deputy?
1: They're right here with me. Five good men.
5: Not good.
1: What are we to do?
5: Wait here.
1: For how long?
5: By and by, Tonto get signal. Then we go.
2: There's Butch stepping out of the front of the house, looking up to see if it's raining or something.
1: Yeah, I see him.
3: The light from the house shows him real clear. Well, now he's going back inside again. Well, we know that Butch ain't in town, yeah?
1: Yeah. And we know they can't leave the house without us seeing them. Now watch sharp while we wait to hear from the Lone Ranger.

0: is the inside of a pocket at midnight, Sam. Can't tell if the sheriff has men watching us or not.
1: He has.
0: You know that for a fact?
1: I know he won't miss a chance to try and catch us leaving the house. Only he can't do it.
2: How soon we starting after that gold, Sam?
1: Wait till around 10 o'clock. Then we'll make out we're going to bed. Now, let's see if we got everything all set. What about the horses, Butch?
0: I left them near the rock. They'll be ready.
1: You got one white one there?
0: I got a Palomino. It'll look white enough at night.
1: And you, Lefty.
2: Yeah?
1: You're the biggest of us. You've got to wear that mask and ride the Palomino. Then let March and his daughter or someone else in town get a quick glimpse at you.
2: I get it all worked out, Sam.
1: Good enough. Now, all you fellas move around some and be sure to pass the windows once in a while so as a lawman can see you. We'll make out to go to bed around 10. Then we'll start out.

0: The lawman saw the lights in the house turned out as the men apparently settled themselves for the night. In reality, Sam Parker opened a trap door in the floor of the house and descended to a cellar with his men following.
1: Now we can strike a light. Get the lantern going, Butch. Lefty, you close that trap door before you come down the ladder.
2: Yes.
1: Come on down now, Lefty.
2: All set, Sam.
1: You go ahead with the lamp, Butch. You know your way through the tunnel.
2: Yeah. Shall we lock this door into the tunnel?
1: No.
2: Do you think there's a chance the sheriff might find our tunnel someday?
1: No, I don't think so. The entrance is well hid. No one would know it was there unless they went right into the middle of all that underbrush.
2: If the sheriff ever did find
1: it... Then we'd have to get the sheriff out in the way. And when folks give up hunting for him, get a new sheriff elected.
2: Seems odd to me that he ain't never figured out that we might have some way of getting out of the house without him seeing us.
1: You don't think that far. If he did, he wouldn't figure there'd be a tunnel this long. Must have been an underground river or something here sometime in the past.
2: Yeah, I reckon so.
3: The closer the sheriff gets to the house and watching it, the further he gets from where the tunnel opens at.
1: He'll be good and close to the house tonight. We can be sure of that.
2: I can see the underbrush ahead. We're near the opening now.
1: Here we are.
2: What sound our horses make when we leave will be covered by the cattle over yonder.
1: Sure. Look back toward the house. You see that big rock? That's likely where the lawmen are waiting. After tonight, the sheriff should be doggone sure we ain't guilty of nothing.
0: The men rode into town. While three of them, including Sam Parker, made their way to the express office, Lefty headed for the home of the manager. He entered boldly, gun in hand.
3: All right, March, come up with your hands up.
4: What? Who are you?
3: Sam, where you are? Where's your father?
4: He isn't here.
3: Is he at the office?
4: No. What do you want?
3: I want the key to the express office. Where is it?
4: Your mask.
3: What of it? Where's that key?
4: I don't know. Have the key. Father has it.
3: Oh, he has it, eh? Where is he?
4: He's with the sheriff. Who are you?
3: You wouldn't know who I was. If you don't have any key, then I'll have to bust the door down. But I'm roping you.
4: No, you can't.
3: Shut up.
4: Let me go.
3: I don't aim to be interrupted, miss. There, that'll hold you. Now a gag. It won't hurt if you don't fight it. Just tell your pa that there's no use trying to find me. I'll be a long ways off by morning. There. Good evening, miss. Get up there.
5: Good work, Miss Dolly. I'll have that rope off in just a minute. There's the gag.
4: Oh, what a frightful man.
5: There you are.
4: He had a light horse just like yours.
5: Yes, and he left the door open so you'd be sure and see it.
4: Is Paul all right?
5: Of course he is. Before this night is over, we'll have full confessions from every one of that gang.
4: How did you know about the tunnel they have?
5: Fellow knows this part of the country very well. He knew about that old tunnel when he was a boy. It was long before this country was settled. Now I've got to go. Don't worry, Miss Dolly.
3: You located the boxes of gold, Sam?
1: The boys are fetching them out right now. They're nailed up real tight. Have to take them to the ranch and open them there. How'd you make out, Lefty?
3: Fine. I let the girl see your mask and the light horse. She'd tell a story that put us in the clear and put all the blame on the masked man.
2: The last of the boxes is being loaded now, Sam. We can start back.
1: Good. Let's get going then. I wonder if March will figure one man couldn't carry all the gold.
2: He'll figure the masked man had a couple of pack mules or something. It don't matter how he figures. He can't prove a thing on us, Sam.
1: Come on, back to the house. Get up!
2: Get up! Get up! Get up! Get up!
0: When Parker and his men arrived at the ranch, the gold was unloaded and carried into the tunnel. At last, the cellar of the house was reached, and Sam himself went up the ladder and pressed against the trap door.
1: Door's stuck or something.
2: Push harder, Sam.
1: I'm pushing all I can, it won't budge.
2: Yeah, here, let me give you a hand.
1: Yeah.
2: Crowd over so we can both stand here on the ladder.
1: Now, together. Seems like it's locked.
2: It can't be. There wasn't nobody in the house.
1: Doggone it all. We'll have to find another way of getting to the house.
3: Boys.
1: What's the matter?
3: I thought I heard someone coming.
1: In the tunnel?
3: Yeah.
5: You did.
2: There's the masked man.
1: You? How'd you know about this?
5: I followed you from town. You're covered. Don't move.
1: You followed us?
3: You were here alone?
5: I untied Dolly March as soon as you left that house. I was in the house at the time you were. So the girl knows the truth.
1: It's your word against ours, mister. The sheriff won't have much confidence in the word of a masked man. You see, we won't go to jail. You will. We'll tell a story that'll send you there. Now, if you'd like to join up with us...
5: You suggested something like that before.
1: How'd you know about the tunnel?
5: I told you I followed you from town.
1: I can use you, stranger. I can make you rich.
5: Not where you're going.
1: Why? You think a respectable man like me will go to jail on the strength of what you have to tell?
5: You'll go to jail on the strength of what you tell. It's See those boxes you stole from the express office?
1: Well, what about them?
5: They don't hold gold. They're weighted with lead and filled with hornets.
6: What?
5: The sheriff is waiting in your house above the trap door. His men in March are there with him. I'm barring the door to the tunnel. You'll get out of the cellar when you confess everything to the sheriff. In the meantime, let's see you fight the hornets. I'll let them out.
1: Stop! Wait!
5: There's three boxes open. Let's open some more. There's the rest of them.
6: Oh, get them out of here.
5: Adios.
1: Try that door he went out of. We got to get out.
6: There's millions of them.
3: Get us out of here. We're stuck in 100 places. Hey, hold on.

0: They're having a right fancy time down below there. Open the trap door a little. How about it, Sam? Do you confess the express robbery?
1: Yes. Let us out of here. We done it.
0: The bank robbery?
1: Yes. The money's down the cellar here. We give it all back. Let us out. We're being hit up by the Hornets.
0: Sam Jurgens' robbery?
1: We done it all, Sheriff.
0: All right. Come up, then.
1: Them Hornets. That masked man.
2: Keep the Hornets down below. Don't let them out into the house.
0: You won't be in the house for a minute. You'll be in the jail.
3: You're all covered, so don't try anything.
4: Keep them Hornets down below.
2: There must be a million of them.
0: Don't get excited. There wasn't many of them. Only a few and a couple of the boxes. Just enough so you'd hear a little buzzing. And so as a Lone Ranger would be speaking the truth.
5: There wasn't a lot of them.
0: Reckon the Lone Ranger figured that your imagination would make up for most of the Hornets. Now start marching. You're going to jail.
6: Hello, Silver!

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9: Well, tomorrow, the Kingfish's wife, Sapphire, is going to have a birthday. And rather than take the chance of having the kingfish forget the occasion, Sapphire has decided to remind him of it. At the moment, we find her at the kingfish's office at the lodge hall.
12: Listen, George, the reason I come over here was to remind you that tomorrow is my birthday.
13: Yeah, that's right. Yeah. Well, congratulations, honey. You finally hit the roaring 40s, didn't you, honey?
12: George, I'm going to be 36.
13: Holy smokes. You really shaving a hunk of that age off, ain't you?
12: I don't know what you're talking about. I'm 36. You can figure it out for yourself, because I didn't see the light of day till 1913.
13: What'd you do, run around with your eyes closed for 10 years?
12: I just
13: said it ain't me.
12: Anyway, I didn't come up to discuss my age. I come up to tell you I expect a present for my birthday.
13: Well, I've been giving a lot of thought to it, honey.
12: Listen, I want more than thought. I want merchandise. Now, you ain't give me nothing since 1941. During the war, you told me there were shortages, and I didn't complain. But the war's been over for 4 years, and you still ain't give me nothing.
13: Yeah, well, I can explain that, honey. You see, the country has been going through a period of adjustment. First thing was inflated. Now it is deflated. Hey, I done made up my mind to wait till it stopped flating around before I buy anything.
12: Look, I want to be sweet about this, George. I ain't going to lose my temper because there's nothing for me to lose my temper about. But listen, you big bum, just because it's my nature to be sweet, don't think you can get away without giving me a present. Because if you do, I'll sting you alive. You hear that, you loafer? Goodbye.
13: Holy mackerel. She make more noise when she's sweet than she do when she's mad. Why did Andy ever lend me that $2 to get that marriage license with anyway? I'm always going to hold that against him. Come in, Andy.
8: Oh, say, I just seen Sapphire going down the hall.
13: Yeah?
8: I tipped my hat to her and I said, hello, Sapphire. She said, shut up, and walked on. You know, that's the nicest thing she said to me in 6 months.
13: Yeah, well, she on the warpath with me, too. She said me to give her a birthday present.
8: Oh, that's it, huh?
13: For the past 8 or 9 years, you see, I've been giving her the war routine. Shortages, inflation, all that stuff. But now she claims things are normal, you see.
8: Yeah, well, she's got you in the spot, all right.
13: Yeah, I ain't got no excuse this year. There ain't no war on. There ain't none just over.
8: Yeah, well, what you gonna do?
13: I don't know, but if them Russians don't attack by 9 o'clock tomorrow morning, I's a dead duck in here.
8: Say, well, I don't guess you could buy nothing on credit either, could you, Kingfish?
13: No, and my credit's at the lowest ebb it's ever ebbed to. I owe every store in town here. I'm scared to go out of the house almost. I owe so many.
8: Yeah, well, maybe you could go up. Look at that. Man coming across the street here to the lodge hall.
13: He is, huh? Let me look out the window there and see what he looked like.
8: He dressed nice and neat. Shoes shine, pants pressed and everything.
13: Yeah, that's bad.
8: Sure is.
13: Gotta watch out for them sneaky neat fellas, you know. There's the kind of when they tips their hat to you, summons falls out.
8: Look here, he's coming right in here, Kingfish.
13: He coming in. Listen, Andy, look here. Now, he might be a bill collector or something. Look, now, you duck in the other room there while I was feeling him out, and you drop back in and throw him off the trail. Call me some other name like Sam Jackson.
8: Yeah, well, when must I come back in?
13: Well, you know, at the psychopathic moment you come back here.
8: Sam Jackson. Okay,
13: yeah.
8: Okay.
13: And, Andy, look here, under no circumstances admit that I is George Stevens. Now, get in the other room. Go through this other door here. Yeah, here you come. Do do do do do do do. Come in.
2: Excuse me, I'm looking for George Stevens.
13: George who?
2: Stevens.
13: George Stevens.
2: Do you know such a person?
13: Well, it seems like a is and it seems like a ain't. But it seems more like a ain't than it do like a is. That's what it seems like to me.
2: Well, who would be able to tell me if there is a George Stevens here?
13: Well, I ought to be able to help you more than anybody, I guess. That name is familiar. Well, let me look at my deceased list here.
2: Now, I'm pretty sure this George Stevens is not deceased.
13: Well, they cease all the quick around here, you know, Mr. Tell me this. Is this a matter of any reporting?
2: Well, I represent the local merchants association.
13: You know, Mr., I just remembered. This George Stevens that you was after... He was one of the large brothers that went out west looking for oil. At last they heard about him, he drilled a well and fell in the hole. Ain't nobody seen him since.
2: Fell in the hole?
13: So why don't you leave your name? He might gush up one of these days. Then you can wipe him off and send him to jail if you want.
2: Jail? I don't want to send him to jail. I just want to inform him that he won a $400 television set in our local Merchants Association raffle.
13: Yeah, well, Stevens went out well. See, he dug the well and... I'm Stevens, mister.
2: You're Stevens?
13: Yeah, sir. You see, it's just one of them little jokes that I was playing on it. Kind of practicing up for April Fool. That's what I'm doing there. I George Stevens, all right.
8: Well, if it ain't Sam Jackson... Shake hands, Sam. Good to see you again, Jackson, old boy. Friend Sam.
13: Excuse me, mister. Allow me to present my friend here, Nearsighted Brown. The boy can't see past the end of his nose, mister.
2: Now, wait a minute. You say you're George Stevens, and this man says you're Sam Jackson. Now, which is it?
13: Well, my friend here, a little confused, mister. His eyesight really a little off today. I think his contact lenses must have slipped out on the back of his eyeballs or something.
8: Yeah, what's wrong, Sam?
13: Well, now, look, Andy, forget about what I done told you. Tell the man who I really is.
8: Who you really is?
13: Yeah, that's right, Andy. Who is I?
8: Sam Jackson.
13: No.
2: Just as I thought. You're obviously trying to get Stevens' television set for yourself.
13: No. Look, mister, I is George... Look here, wait a minute. I even got the stub in my raffle ticket here. There it is right there. 807. There's the number.
2: Well, that's the winning number, all right. I guess you must be Stevens.
13: Yeah.
2: We'll deliver the set to you this afternoon.
13: Oh, that's great. Yeah, so here's my card with my home address on it. Oh, what a birthday present this is going to make for my wife. Solve my whole problem.
2: So you'll have the set in a few hours, Mr. Stevens.
13: Yeah, so okay. Thank you a lot. Goodbye.
2: Goodbye.
13: Listen, Andy, you big blockhead, do you realize what you almost done?
8: Well, I
13: told you to call me Sam if he was a bill collector or serving a summons. But he was here to tell me that I done won a television set. You kept calling me Sam Jackson. If I ever told you my name was George, I told him, man, George Stevens, you kept saying, Sam Jackson, Sam Jackson, Sam Jackson.
8: Well,
13: you almost ruined everything, that Sam Jackson stuff. Now, don't ever do nothing like that to me again. Now, get on out of here.
8: All right.
13: So long, Andy.
8: So long, Sam.
13: Oh, will you get out of here?

0: do you do? My name is Parker. Is Mr. Stevens here at the lodge hall?
1: No, sir. My name is Amos Jones. I just happened to drop into Kingfisher's office. He ain't here. Can I take a message for him?
0: Well, I'm afraid I have a little bad news for Mr. Stevens.
1: Bad news?
0: Yes, it seems the ticket he won the television set on wasn't paid for.
1: You say the ticket that he won the television wasn't paid for?
0: That's right. We found a notation on the back of the ticket saying, "We'll send in the dollar later." Consequently, he's disqualified from the contest, and we'll have to take the set back.
1: As we're telling the truth, he got a crowd of people over to his house tonight watching the television.
0: Well, I won't interrupt him tonight, but I'll notify him at 9 o'clock in the morning that set must come back.
1: Yeah.

0: and brighter than new. Rinso washes, Rinso new. Rinso white.
1: Whiter than new.
0: Rinso bright.
1: Brighter than new.
0: Rinso white. 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

0: Well, Sapphire, you really happy about your birthday present, aren't you? Ha, ha, ha, ha.
1: Oh, yes, George. I was so excited about the television set, I couldn't sleep all night. That's why I'm up at 8 o'clock.
0: Yeah, well, I'm glad you like it, honey.
1: Oh, George, it's the most beautiful gift I ever got in my life.
0: Yeah.
1: But, George, how in the world did you ever pay for it?
0: Well, honey, I just started paying installments on it months ago, and I paid a little bit every week, you know.
1: But where'd you get the money, George? You wasn't working.
0: Well, I just cut down on a few little things, like not having the heels on my shoes fixed when they rounded off, you know, or nothing. I don't know whether you noticed it or not, but it got so bad I used to fall over backwards 2-3 times a day.
1: Oh, George, I'm sorry you had to go through all that. But I ain't never been so happy in my life about anything. I even called up Mama about it and told her you'd give me a beautiful television set.
0: Yeah, well, what did your dear Mama say?
1: Well, you know Mama. She said there must be something phony about it.
0: Yeah. Listen, that old goat never believed nothing, even if she seen it with her own eyes. Look at the way she acted at your father's funeral. He kept going over and shaking him and hollering, "Get up, Herman, and mow the lawn."
1: Well, never mind about Mama, George. I believe you. I know you wouldn't lie about a thing like this.
0: Oh, of course I wouldn't, honey. I've been scraping, saving, doing without. And all those Thanksgiving days over, I was thankful that this set is paid for and you will enjoy it for the rest of your life. You know, you deserve... I'll get it, honey. Hello, George. Stevens speaking.
2: Stevens, this is Mr. Parker from the local Merchants Association.
0: Oh, yeah.
2: I just called to tell you that we're going to have to take the television sets back.
0: No. Wait a minute. Let me shift the receiver to my other ear. Yeah. I done hear something that I know you ain't said. Wait a minute, George.
2: Stevens, we've discovered that you never paid for that ticket. So according to the rules of the contest, you're disqualified. And we'll send up for the set sometime this afternoon.
0: Yeah, but wait a minute.
2: I'm sorry, Stevens. Goodbye.
0: Yeah, so goodbye.
1: Who is that, George?
0: New service of the telephone company. The girl just called to give me the correct time. You see, they call you.
1: You know, George, I just can't get my mind off that television set. What a perfect gift. Television is the most wonderful thing in the world, I think. And I know this much, it's really here to stay.
0: Well, honey, I wouldn't count too heavy on that. When Sapphire finds out that man coming to take a television set back, my life ain't gonna be worth living. I reel it down in the dump. If I was a sentimental type, I could almost cry. Oh, come in, Shorty.
3: Well, if it ain't my happy old friend, if it ain't the cheerful Mr., if it ain't my, my smiling pal, you can... Hiya, Sapphire.
0: Sit down, Shorty, sit down.
3: Yeah, well, what's wrong, Kingfish? I never seen you look like you look this bad before.
0: Oh, I ain't a mess, Shorty. I gave Sapphire a television set for her birthday and told her that I got it for her by saving my money and all that stuff, you see.
3: What's bad about that?
0: Well, the thing is, Shorty, I won the set in a raffle, and now they want to take it back because I didn't pay for the ticket.
3: Mm.
0: I'm going to explain that to Sapphire. When the man comes to take the set away, she ain't going to like it.
3: That's putting it mild. Kingfish, when Sapphire finds out that set is gone, she's going to have a broken heart. And you're going to be walking around with a head to match.
0: I know. You're not sorry I ever won the set.
3: I'm sorry, too. But now if you can get them raffle people feeling sorry for you, you got something, Kingfish.
0: What you mean?
3: Oh, well, who knows if you work on their sympathy. Maybe they'll let you keep the set. Tell them you was married to a sick woman. And she's looking forward to dying with her eyes on Channel 2.
0: Well, you got something there, Shorty, but now how will I convince them that there's something wrong with Sapphire?
3: Just tell them that your wife is in bad condition, that she's in an awful... that she looks horrible, that she is the worst... show them a picture of Sapphire.
0: Now, Andy, here's Mr. Parker's office. Now, remember, Sapphire is sick in bed, And they can't take the television set away from them.
4: Yeah, and I as a doctor, huh?
0: That's right, you as a doctor. Now, you really looked the part, too, with that black overcoat, the white duck trousers, and that surgical mask on your neck there.
4: Tell me this, must I take these rubber gloves off when I shake hands with him?
0: No, leave them on, Andy. You look like you just come from operation. Leave them on there.
4: What must I tell the man, Kingfish?
0: Well, tell him that you was a big doctor, that you was an intern with Johns Hopkins, studied with the Mayo brothers, all that stuff.
4: Yeah, okay. You go in first, and I'll come in a couple of minutes.
0: That's right. Excuse me, Mr. Parker.
2: Oh, it's you, Stephen. We're sending up for that set this afternoon.
0: Yeah, well, I tell you, Mr. Parker, I don't think that a warm-hearted, kind-looking person like you is going to want to set back when I blubbers out my pitiful tale to you.
2: What's that?
0: Well, that's right. My wife is a sick person. And the television set is the only thing that's keeping her alive.
2: The television set is keeping her alive?
0: Oh, yeah, sir. Do your heart good to see her laying up there in an oxygen tent with a temperature of 120, laughing and screaming at nothing for her.
2: Well, I never heard anything like that. After all, it...
0: Come in. Well, if it ain't the eminent Dr. Brown here. How is my poor suffering wife, Doctor?
4: Not so good. I've been looking all over for you, Stevens. Your patient just had a relapse.
0: A relapse?
4: Yeah, there ain't no television stations on the air this morning, and I've been trying to keep her alive till the test pattern comes on.
2: Just a minute. This man is a physician?
0: Oh, yeah, sir, yeah. You met him over the lodge, oh, yeah. He one of the best, ain't you, Dr. Brown?
4: Oh, sure. I was the intern with the Mills brothers and Johns Hophead.
0: Oh, he a real doctor, all right. He got them prisoner's glasses on with a black ribbon hanging down, you see. He do that so that when he operates, they don't fall in the incision, you see. What they
4: mean? Yeah, you know, I lost 4 pair of bifocals before I got onto this thing.
2: So you're Mrs. Stevens' doctor, huh? Mm-hmm. Just what is wrong with her?
4: Well, the big trouble is her high fever done burned out all her infernal organs.
2: Burned them out?
4: Oh, yeah. On the last x-ray, there was nothing but cinders and ashes. The inside of her looked just like a barbecue pit.
0: Yeah, that's right. The doctor said her liver was just one big clinker. You just can't take the television set away from her now.
2: Now, listen. This is the craziest story I ever heard. I don't believe a word of it.
0: Well, Mr. Parker...
2: Look, Stevens, you're going to have to give up that set.
0: Yeah, but you told me that one thing. You can't take it back.
2: I'm very sorry, but that was an unfortunate accident.
0: Unfortunate accident?
2: As I told you on the phone, we're sending for the set this afternoon.
0: Oh, no, wait a minute. Now, don't do that. I don't want no delivery man busting in. I'll tell you what, Miss Parker. I'll manage to bring the set back here myself.
2: As you wish. Now, I'm very busy. Would you please excuse me?
0: All right. We're going.
4: Hey, this is a dangerous thing here. How in the world are you going to break the news to Sapphire?
0: Well, I don't know, Ender, but I think the safest way is to drop her a postcard from China. That's what I'm saying.

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0: Well, I still don't know what to tell Sapphire about that television, sir. I'm going to get on in here and see Calhoun, the lawyer. Maybe he can help me.
1: Oh, come in, Kingfish. It's a pleasure to see you. Indeed a pleasure.
0: Yeah. Calhoun, I'm in awful trouble. Will you help me?
1: Of course I will, Kingfish. No matter what it is, I'll stand up for your rights.
0: Good.
1: I'll stand up for your safety.
0: You as a pal.
1: I'll stand up for your innocence.
0: I ain't got no money.
1: I will now sit down.
0: Here's the thing, Calhoun. I told Sapphire that I saved my money to buy a television set. But actually, I took a chance on the raffle, and they're taking the set back because I won it illegal.
1: Now, you done won that thing the wrong way.
0: Yeah. Well, the thing is, I got to take the set back this afternoon. Now, what in the world is I going to tell my wife?
1: Well, the way the thing boils down, the set got to go, but you don't want Sapphire to know the reason for it. Yeah. Look here, why don't you tell her that somebody stole it?
0: Hey, you got a hangar there. Maybe when Sapphire go out, I could get Andy to help me. We could sneak the television set out of the house. Then I tell her that we was robbed.
1: Yeah, that's the idea.
0: Oh, me, this has really been a bad day for me.
1: You know, I had a peculiar day myself. One of my clients went on trial today, and I clean forgot about it. But at the last minute, I remembered and rushed right down into the courtroom.
0: Oh, you busted right into the courtroom, huh?
1: Yeah, but by the time I got there, the judge had already made a decision. But that didn't stop me.
0: Yeah, what did you do?
1: I demanded that the judge reopen the case. Hmm. And when he did, I talked for 45 minutes. And this criminal that I was defending got off with 10 years.
0: Calhoun, that was great.
1: You know one thing, Kingfish? There was one little mistake I made in reopening that case.
0: What was that?
1: Before I got there, the judge had already acquitted him. Oh!
0: Commander, Sapphire ain't home, so let's sneak this television set out as quick as we can, and then tell her that somebody stole the thing.
2: Yeah, well, let's pick up the set here and get going.
0: Yeah.
2: You take one end now, and I'll take the other.
0: Oh, okay, Andy.
2: Here we go.
0: All right. Go on.
2: Boy.
0: Oh, up.
2: These consoles are so heavy, ain't they?
0: Wait a minute, Andy. Wait a minute. Yeah. Let's set the thing down a minute. I want to get a better grip on it.
2: Okay. My end's down. Put yours down.
0: Hold it, Andy. Hold it. I can't put my end down. One of the legs is in my pocket.

0: Put yours down.
1: Hold it, Andy. Hold it, hold it. I can't put my hand down. One of the legs is in my pocket.
0: Yeah, well, what did you put it in there for?
1: Well, I didn't put it in there. It slipped in there, Andy.
0: Oh, well, I'll come over there and help you get it out.
1: Never mind.
0: Is your pocket all right?
1: Yeah, it's open down to my knee. Let's lift it up again now, Andy. All right.
0: Okay.
1: Let's hurry up here now.
0: Yeah, now lift up your end, and I'll lift this end, and I'll back out the door here into the hall.
1: All right. Here we go. All right. Up. Yeah. Come on, up.
2: I got it.
1: You got it, Andy?
0: Yeah, keep coming. Keep coming.
1: All right. Now watch where you're going, Andy. I can't see over the top of this thing.
0: Wait a minute. Wait a minute. I feel the door knob behind me.
1: Yeah.
0: The door is closed. Well, wait a minute. I'll open it.
1: All right.
0: Yeah. Come on, Kingfish. Come on.
1: All right.
0: Hold it, Kingfish.
1: Hold what's
0: it.
1: The matter?
0: We done backed ourselves into the clothes closet.
1: Hey, you really got us in here, Andy. You know.
0: Uh-oh. The door closed on us, Kingfish. Hurry up and get it open. I'm scared in a small, dark place like this. I'm liable to get closet phobia.
1: Let me feel around here. Andy, I got bad news for you. There ain't no knob on this side of the door.
0: Wait a minute. What are we going to do, Kingfish?
1: Andy, one thing we can do, Andy. We can't be caught in here.
0: No.
1: I'm going to lunge at the door. All right, stand back.
0: Yeah.
1: Watch this.
0: Well, you opened it, Kingfish.
1: All right, Andy, help me pull my head out of this door, will you?
0: Holy smoke, Kingfish. If you ain't carrying a cane, you got a big splinter in your head.
1: That stick has just caught in my coat collar, Andy.
0: Oh, good.
1: Yeah, let's hurry up and get this set out here before Sapphire get back.
0: Okay.
1: All right, now up with it. Here we go. Here we go, Andy.
0: All right.
1: All right, now watch the door there.
0: Oh, we're doing great now.
1: All right. Now, I'll back down the stairway here, and we'll take it right out the front door.
0: Oh, boy, liable to take a long time to get it down these stairs.
1: Oh, no, Andy. We'll get it down in just a jiffy.
0: Yeah.
1: Keep coming.
0: Yeah.
1: Keep coming. Hold it, Andy. Hold it.
0: Wait. You know, Kingfish, it didn't take as long to get it down here as I thought it would.
1: Yeah. Holy smoke, Andy. Look at that set. It's busted in a million pieces.
0: Yeah, that sure was a mess. Mm. How are you going to explain that to the contest fella?
1: I don't know. Wait a minute. I'm just thinking, though. That fella kind of played a dirty trick on me when he gave me the set and then tell me that I didn't win it. He said that it was an unfortunate accident. Remember saying that?
0: Yeah, that's
1: yeah,
0: right.
1: You know, we'll just tell him the same thing. Dropping in the set was another unfortunate accident, and I ain't responsible.
0: Yeah, you said it. That'll be a good one on him, all right.
1: Yeah.
0: Hey, wait a minute, Kingfish. Look here. Look out that front door. Ain't that Mr. Parker coming up the front steps there now?
1: Yeah, he's coming up for the set.
0: Yeah.
1: Let's get out the front door there and meet him here. I'm going to love to see his face when I tell him I ain't go. Oh, I got something to tell him, all right. Yeah, well, how are you, Miss Parker?
3: How do you do, Stevens?
1: Miss Parker, I want to tell you something. You know you said something to me the other day about an unfortunate accident.
3: Well, forget what I said, Stevens. We reconsidered the whole thing and have decided you can keep the television set. We hope you enjoy it.

0: You know, that's a pretty nice job that Mr. Ken Carpenter got there, ain't it? He always got good news about how swell Rinso washes clothes. That's a good job.
1: Yeah, indeed. That's nice, clean work.
0: I love that job.
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0: Good night, folks.
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0: Claude, if you expose my marriage, I'll tell about yours. 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
2: I, the Whistler, know many things, for I walk by night. I know many strange tales, many secrets hidden in the hearts of men and women who have stepped into the shadows. And so I tell you tonight, the odd story of the Tangled Web. Hester Mayberry, an elderly widow, has inherited the large estate of her late husband. And having no children, she adopted two. Claude Mayberry, her husband's orphaned nephew, and Lita Davis, the daughter of her dead sister. Lita has finished school and is returning home. Claude still has another year in college. But Aunt Hester has plans for Claude and Lita. Plans for keeping the estate in one family. This is upsetting to Claude, for he has already selected the girl of his choice, Pearl Wallace.
3: Pearl, I had to see you. Something's happened.
0: Claude, I've never seen you so upset.
3: It's Aunt Hester.
0: Her heart again?
3: Oh, no, she's still hanging on.
0: What is it, then?
3: It's Lita. Lita's finished school a year ahead of schedule. She's coming home today.
0: So what?
3: Well, Aunt Hester is determined that I marry Lita. According to the doctors, Aunt Hester won't last more than 6 months.
0: I know.
3: But I never dreamed Lita would come home this year. Aunt Hester will insist upon an immediate marriage.
0: But you can't marry Lita.
3: I know, but if Aunt finds out the truth about you and me, she'll cut me off. Oh, I'm in a terrible jam.
0: Can't you head Lita off somewhere?
3: No, it's too late. She's probably at the house now. I just found out she was arriving today.
0: Why can't I see your aunt? Just once. She may change her mind.
3: No. You don't know Aunt Hester. Nothing can change her mind. She's the most determined, stubborn old woman you've ever seen.
0: Well, then she can't marry Lita.
3: Certainly not. That would be bigamy. Half of the estate is willed to me and half to Lita. But if she finds out that I'm already married, well...
0: Suppose Lita refused to marry you.
3: She won't, because she knows Aunt Hester would throw her out. Now, Lita's too smart for that.
0: Well, something's got to be done. You've got to stall things off until... Well...
3: So Aunt Hester is dead.
0: You'd better run along, Claude. I've got to get back to work.
2: Yes, Claude can think of several ways out of his terrible predicament. As a matter of fact, he's studying over an idea at this very moment. He has a plan in mind, a very dangerous plan. But then old Aunt Hester is going to leave this world anyway, so... Well, he'll wait and see. At the moment, Lita is in Aunt Hester's sitting room on the second floor of the old mansion.
4: Well, Aunt Hester, you look wonderful.
5: No such thing. Why lie about it? I look terrible.
4: Oh, really? You've improved.
5: I haven't improved. The doctors say I may last 6 months. But I don't believe them. If I'm here 6 weeks, I'll be surprised. That's why I wanted you to come home immediately.
4: I did want to go to Canada this summer.
5: I know, but I have important plans for you, Lita.
4: Plans? Oh? What plans?
5: I'm announcing your... Come in.
6: Lita. Well, how are you?
4: Very well, Claude. And you?
5: Come in here, Claude. And quit gaping like a fool.
6: Yes, sir. Well... I didn't expect you to graduate this summer. You must have crammed.
4: I expected you to be in the Army.
6: Oh, I will be, when I finish college.
5: Well, now that you're both here, I'll finish what I started to say.
6: Yes, Aunt?
5: I don't expect to be on this earth many more weeks. I've made a will leaving half of my property to each of you.
4: Oh, that's good of you, Aunt Hester.
6: Yes, of course.
5: And tomorrow, I'm announcing your engagement.
4: What?
6: And engagement?
5: And a week from tomorrow, I want you to be married.
6: Married?
4: You want Claude and me to...
5: That is my greatest desire and my final request. I've looked forward to that for a number of years, and I want to be present at the ceremony.
4: But, Aunt Hester, has it ever occurred to you that we may not love each other enough to...
5: Nonsense. Besides, I want the estate to remain intact, in the family, as it were.
6: Oh, but, Aunt, don't you think it might be a great mistake to...
5: I'm not in the habit of making mistakes. And if one of you refuses to carry out my wish, I'll cut that one off without a cent. How do you understand?
4: Yes. We understand.
5: Then leave me alone. I must rest.
2: Claude is frantic. On the way to the library, horrible thoughts run through his mind. What shall he do? How can he marry Lita? If he did, it would be prison for bigamy.
4: What are we going to do about this, Claude?
6: I don't know, Lita.
4: Did you know she had any such plan for us?
6: Well, yes, but I didn't take it seriously.
4: Then why didn't you let me know about it?
6: Well, because I didn't expect you to finish till next year. And by then, I thought...
4: Thought what?
3: But Aunt Hester would be gone.
4: Oh, you're a fool, Claude. You should have let me know.
3: Oh, what difference would it have made? She's determined. And if we refuse...
4: Whichever one refuses, we'll get nothing. And if we both refuse, we'll both be cut off.
3: Oh, yes, but...
4: You don't love me. And you don't want to marry me. Do you?
3: Oh, but I haven't refused.
4: What about that girl who works in town? That Pearl Wallace.
3: Pearl? Why, what about her?
4: What will she say if you marry me?
3: Oh, what can she say?
4: Ever hear of breach of promise?
3: You're trying to bluff me into refusing.
4: You mean you're willing to marry me?
3: You can't bluff me.
4: Pearl wouldn't like it, Claude.
3: It's none of her business. She wouldn't do a thing.
4: That's what you think.
3: I'm not going to lose my inheritance, Pearl or no Pearl. I'll keep her quiet.
4: How?
3: Well, I'll pay her. She'll be satisfied. I know she will. I talked to her this afternoon.
4: Did you? Well, you might be able to get rid of a sweetheart that way. But a wife would be more difficult.
3: What? How did you know? How?
4: How did I know you and Pearl were married?
3: Yes, how did you know?
4: You just admitted it. I was only guessing. Well, that does it, Claude. We couldn't get married if we wanted to.
3: Oh, please. Please, Lita, we don't hate each other. We're good friends. I don't want to lose my share. Please don't tell Aunt Hester.
4: What on earth can we do about it? You aren't free to marry me, so she's got to find out the truth.
3: But if she does, well, then you'll get all of it.
4: But after Aunt Hester is gone, I can give you your half of the estate.
3: I don't believe you.
4: You just have to trust
3: me. I don't trust you. You wouldn't give me a cent.
4: All right. What else can be done? I haven't refused to marry you, but you're already married. What else can we tell her? There's no other way.
3: No. But maybe there is.
4: What did you say?
3: No. Nothing. I was just thinking.
7: Oh, there you are. Well, darling, I finally got our baggage. It was on the second section by mistake.
4: Come in, Mr. Brandt.
7: Mr. Brandt? Where do you get that Mr. Brandt
4: stuff? Mr. Brandt, this is my cousin, Claude Mayberry.
7: Oh, glad to know you, Claude.
3: How do you do? What was the name?
7: Brandt, Alan Brandt. You know what I think happened, Lita? When they took our baggage out of our stateroom in Boston, we forgot to have a change from Quebec.
4: Mr. Brandt, I want you to meet my aunt.
7: What? Well, of course, I expected
4: to. Yes, she's been ill for some time. This way.
7: I'll see you later, Claude.
3: Oh, by the way, Mr. Brandt. Congratulations on your marriage. I hope you and Lita will be very happy.
7: Oh, sure. Thanks, old man.
3: Married yesterday, were you?
7: A day before in New York.
3: Wonderful.
4: Will you wait outside a second, Alan? I'd like to talk to Claude alone for a moment.
7: Well, yes. Yes, of course.
3: So I'm a fool, am I, Lita? You slipped up on that one. You should have warned him. Doesn't he know how things stand?
4: No, he doesn't. I'll tell him.
3: Well, that sort of makes us even, doesn't it? We're both in the same boat. Well, what happens now? Aunt Hester will have to be told the truth.
4: Well, we've got to stall a while.
3: Well, how are you going to explain his presence here?
4: Well, I'll tell her he's a friend. Down for a few days' visit. In the meantime, we'll decide what to do.
3: Yes?
4: You know, Claude, if you tell about my marriage, I tell her about yours. So it's plain to be seen that you and I will have to work this thing out together.
3: Well, do you have any ideas, Lita?
4: Do you?
3: Well, no.
4: Oh, yes, you do. Claude, you have ideas. I know what they are. I can read you like a book.
3: Oh, but, Lita...
4: There are three ways of solution. If Aunt Hester were to pass away before she learned the truth, then everything would be all right. Or, if something should happen to me, then the whole estate would go to you. That's two ways.
3: And the third?
4: I must run along now, Claude. I'll see you later.
3: Yeah.
2: Three ways, Claude. Three ways. First, your Aunt Hester. Second, Lita. And the third, well, you know what Lita meant. Think fast, Claude, and be careful. Lita doesn't trust you any more than you trust her. Of course, I know another way to solve your problem, but I'm not the one to decide. So as it stands, it's either your aunt, or Lita, or you, Claude.
3: Aunt Hester, I'd like to talk to you.
8: Yes, Claude, come in. What do you want?
3: Well, I don't know how to say this, aunt, but...
8: Say what?
3: Well, I'm actually afraid to tell you, but I've got to. Even at the expense of my life.
8: What are you talking about, your life?
3: Yes. If I tell you what I know, they'll kill me.
8: Have you been drinking?
3: Oh, no.
8: Well, who'll kill you?
3: Lita and that fella Alan Brandt she brought here yesterday.
8: Lita, you're out of your mind.
3: Oh, I know it sounds fantastic, but it's true.
8: Kill you? Lita? Oh, go take some soda and sober up.
3: Please, Aunt Hester, not so loud.
8: I never heard of such nonsense. Lita, why should she want to kill you?
3: You'll understand when I tell you.
8: The woman you're going to marry wants to kill you?
3: Yes, Lita and Alan Brandt.
8: What has Brandt to do with it?
3: They both want me out of the way.
8: Claude. You sit down in that chair. I'm going to call Dr. Gregory.
6: Oh, no, please. I can explain.
8: Well, then you'd better do it and quickly.
6: Well, you must promise me that you won't tell Lita or anyone that I told you.
8: Why should I promise that?
6: Because if they knew that I told you... Well, that's why they'd tell me.
8: I'm getting dizzy. Go on.
6: Well, that fella, Alan Brent, isn't just a friend visiting here. He's Lita's husband.
8: What? What did you say?
6: They're married. Look at this license. I found it in Lita's room.
8: Good heavens. I can't believe it.
6: They know that I know about it. But Lita said that if I told you that something would happen to me, she's afraid you'll change the will and cut her off.
8: And that's exactly what will happen. She must be crazy. How could she marry you next Friday? She might know I'd find out.
6: Well, maybe she thought you wouldn't.
8: What? What are you trying to say?
6: Well, maybe she thought she could postpone everything until...
8: Until what? Oh. Until after I was gone.
6: Yes, I hate to say it, but that's her plan.
8: Why, the ungrateful...
6: Oh, please, don't let her know that I told you.
8: I'll just have a talk with those two.
6: And don't believe anything she says about me.
8: What do you mean?
6: Well, she's all set to tell you some cock and bull story about me and some girl. I did go around with the girl for a while, but Lita's going to tell you that we're married. But don't believe her, because I can get the girl over here and she'll tell you the truth.
8: Very well, Claude, run along. I'll send for Lita and Mr. Brent later. I must rest a bit. This has been a terrible shock.
6: Yes, Aunt Hester.
4: Yes, Aunt Hester? Do you want to see me?
8: Yes, Lita. I wanted to see you and Mr. Brent.
4: Oh? Come in, Ellen. She wants to see us.
9: Oh, how are you, Mrs. Mayberry?
8: Very well. So far.
4: I hope you feel better, Aunt.
8: Do you? Do you really? Well, if I say I do feel better, I suppose you'd be disappointed, Lita.
4: What?
8: Do you expect to stay here long, Mr. Brent?
9: Well, I... Oh, no, that is...
8: I understand you to say Mr. Brent was a friend of yours, Lita, just here for the week?
4: Yes, of course that's what I said. We've been good friends for 2 years.
8: Friends? And is that all?
4: And Hester, what on earth?
8: Is that right, Mr. Brent? Friends?
9: Well, yes. Yes, of course.
8: Well, I'm glad to hear that. I was quite worried.
4: But Aunt Hester, that nonsense. You had no reason to be upset.
8: And you fully intend to marry Claude next week?
4: Well, I... Matter of fact, it is a little sudden. I wasn't prepared. I was going to ask you...
8: Ask me what?
4: Well, if we couldn't postpone it for a few weeks.
8: And why should you postpone it? You know that I wanted your marriage to take place while I'm here?
4: Yes, Aunt, I know, but...
8: Everything is arranged.
4: But a few days wouldn't matter, would it? There's so many things I'd like to attend to.
8: Would another week give you enough time, Lita? Time to attend to those important things?
4: Well, I suppose so. But I'd really prefer a month.
8: But I want to be sure that I'm able to attend the wedding, Lita. I may not last that long. However, I'll consent to 1 week from next Friday.
4: Oh, thank you, Aunt Hester. I knew you'd understand.
8: Did you? Well, there's just one thing that I don't understand.
4: What's that?
8: Just how you'll be able to get a divorce in 2 weeks and get married a week from Friday.
4: Divorce?
8: A divorce from this man, Alan Brent.
4: I don't understand what you mean.
8: What sort of a fool do you take me for? I wasn't born yesterday. You've been lying from the moment you stepped into this house.
4: Aunt Hester, there must be some mistake.
8: There's no mistake. My maid found this marriage license in your room.
4: No.
8: You've been stalling for time, hoping I'd die before the truth came out.
4: I'd never thought of such a thing.
8: You can't deny that you two are married.
4: No. No. After all, I have a right to choose my husband.
8: You're an ungrateful girl, Lita. You've disappointed me. And you could expect not 1 cent from me.
4: No.
8: Now get out of this room.
4: But, Aunt...
8: And get out of this house by Monday morning.

0: But Lita knows how Aunt Hester found out. She knows it wasn't the maid who found the license. It was Claude. But she'll take care of Claude, and very nicely. If she is out in the cold, then she'll see to it that Claude is out in the same way. So she phones Pearl, Claude's wife, to come to the house.
1: I'm Pearl Wallace.
2: Oh, yes. Won't you come in?
1: I got a call from Mrs. Mayberry's maid. She said Mrs. Mayberry wanted to see me.
2: Oh, I see. Yes, she does want to see you.
1: Are you Lita?
2: Yes, I'm Lita. How did you know?
1: Oh, I've seen your pictures, and I've heard Claude talk about you.
2: Do you know Claude well?
1: What? Yes, is he here?
2: No, not at the moment.
1: Well, what does Mrs. Mayberry want with me?
2: Well, Aunt Hester has found out about you and Claude.
1: What?
2: Now, don't get excited, Pearl. Everything's all right.
1: But I thought...
2: Yes, I know. That she wanted Claude and me to be married.
1: Yes.
2: Well, you can't always keep a thing like this a secret. Somebody's bound to know. Someone in town accidentally told her about it.
1: Oh.
2: At first, she was terribly angry. But after I talked to her for a while, well, she seemed to see things differently.
1: Then you think everything's all right?
2: Why don't you go upstairs and tell her all about it? I'm sure she'll like it.
1: All right. Thanks for telling me, Lita.
2: In the sitting room. This room on the right.
3: Yes?
1: May I come in, Mrs. Mayberry?
3: And who are you?
1: I'm Pearl.
3: Pearl?
1: Pearl Wallace.
3: Pearl, what do you want?
1: I'm Claude's wife.
3: Claude's wife?
1: Yes, I am, really. Look, here's a marriage license, see?
3: What are you doing here?
1: Well, I thought you wanted to see me.
3: Claude's wife. Claude's wife. I just can't believe it.
1: But I really love Claude. Really, I do.
3: Oh, I don't know what I've done to deserve all this. First Lita and now Claude.
1: But, Mrs. Mayberry, I'm a perfectly normal girl. I've done nothing wrong. Why shouldn't I make Claude a good wife?
3: Leave this room. Leave me alone.
1: But I thought you sent for me, that you wanted to talk to me.
3: I what? I sent for you. Who told you that?
1: Well, I thought it was your maid.
3: I don't want to see you. Get out and leave me alone.
1: Yes, I'll go.
4: Pearl.
1: Yes, Claude.
4: Pearl, why have you come here?
1: I don't know. I wish I hadn't.
4: You've seen Aunt Hester. Why? What did you say?
1: I told her we were married. Showed her the license.
4: What? Why did you do that? Why?
1: I thought she wanted to see me. Her maid... At least I thought it was her maid phoned me that she wanted to see me.
4: And what did Aunt Hester say?
1: She told me to get out. Apparently she knew nothing about me until I told her. I can't understand it, Claude. Why would... And yet... Lita knew your aunt was expecting me. Yeah, she said so.
4: Lita? Lita knew? Are you sure?
1: Yeah, she met me first. She said your aunt had found out. I suppose she'd relented.
4: Lita? Well, that explains everything. Now, I'm out in the cold, thanks to Lita. But believe me, I'll beat her yet. She's not so smart as she thinks. Look, Pearl, you're staying here tonight.
1: No, I don't want
4: you. You're staying here whether you want to or not.
0: Just what can you do, Claude? Doing away with Lita won't help, so long as Aunt Hester is alive. This is really a problem. Why not talk it over with Lita tonight? Lita has many clever ideas. And since you are both in the same predicament, well...
4: Lita.
2: Claude, what are you doing in my room? What do you want?
4: I want to talk to you. No, don't turn on the light.
2: Well, turn your mind.
4: Just what are we going to do about this situation, Lita?
2: I haven't the slightest idea.
4: We've both played our last cards. I told Aunt Hester about you. You got wise and pulled a fast one by sending for Pearl. Now we're both even.
2: Yes, Claude, now we're both even.
4: But where are we?
2: Yes, Claude. Just where are we?
4: We're at the point where we've got to work together. My working against you or your working against me no longer means a thing. Aunt Hester knows about us both. And next Monday morning she'll change that will.
2: I know.
4: Well, haven't you any suggestions?
2: Oh, I have several ideas. But I'm not telling you. Come on.
4: Monday isn't far away.
2: What's on your mind, Claude?
4: Well, if anything happened to either you or me, well, neither one of us would gain a thing, so long as Aunt Hester's able to change that will. Now, Aunt Hester isn't well.
2: No.
4: She can't last much longer.
2: I don't know what you're talking about.
4: Oh, yes, you do. You know exactly what I mean.
2: That
1: Murder?
4: No, not murder. Not in a way that we can be caught nor convicted. And why should we mess up our lives because of Aunt Hester's eccentricities?
1: Well, go on.
4: Well, suppose her heart failed her tonight.
1: Suppose it doesn't.
4: I think it will. In fact, I'm sure it will.
1: Claude, you mean poison? Huh? They'll find it.
4: No, believe me, there'll be no trace. No one will find anything.
1: Are you sure?
4: Yes, I'm positive.
1: Why don't you do it without telling me?
4: Because I don't trust you, Lita. I wanted you to be in on it. And I know you'll keep your mouth shut.
1: In on it? What do you mean?
4: Isn't it worth $1 million to get up out of that bed and come with me? This is your only chance of getting it.
1: Why must I go with you?
4: Because you'll be the first one to implicate me. But if you're with me at the time, I know you'll keep quiet. Come on, Lita.
1: Oh, you pull a bone and we're...
4: Don't be silly. Come on.
1: Right. Better know what you're doing.
4: But you're in accord with the general idea, aren't you?
1: Yes. No other way.
4: Well, then come on. And be as quiet as possible. No, no. Leave your door open. You'll want to get back here as soon as possible. Here we are. Easy now. Aunt Hester. Aunt Hester.
1: Don't wake her up.
5: Yes? Who's there?
4: Are you awake, Aunt Hester?
5: Huh? What do you want? Who is it?
4: Wake up, Aunt Hester. Wake up.
5: I can't see a thing. Wait till I turn on the light.
1: No, don't turn on the light.
5: Is that you, Lita?
4: Yes. It's Lita and Claude.
5: Well, what do you want? What do you want? Why don't you answer me? What are you two doing here?
4: We've decided that you shouldn't linger on in your condition, Aunt Hester. Your heart's causing you too much pain.
5: What?
4: So, we've decided to bring your suffering to an end. Lita and I have decided to end your suffering.
5: You and Lita. You ungrateful fool.
1: Hurry up, Claude, whatever it is.
4: We're going to kill you. It's the only way.
5: Get out of here. Get out. Get out.
4: In just 5 seconds, Aunt Hester. 5 seconds.
5: You're crazy. You're both out of your minds. You know you'll be caught.
4: Maybe I am crazy. But in just 2 seconds, I'm going to shoot you right through the heart.
5: No, no. Don't.
1: She's dead.
4: Of course. Here, take this gun and get back to your room as fast as you can. Go on! And remember, you haven't heard a sound.
6: In another room on the same floor, Alan Brent, Lita's husband, sits on the edge of his bed, rubbing his eyes, listening intently to the early morning silence. Something startled him. Finally, he steps to his door, looks down the hall, and moves along the passageway toward Aunt Hester's room. Then, as he turns, Pearl's door opens and she steps into the hall.
1: Oh, Mr. Brent.
4: What are you doing up?
1: What are you doing at this hour?
4: Well, I thought I heard a noise, like a shot.
1: Yeah. Well, so did I. Woke me up.
4: It sounded like it might have come from this end of the hall.
1: It could have been a shot, I'm not certain.
4: Yes, it could have been. I wonder.
1: Look, Mrs. Mayberry's door is open.
4: Yes, let's have a look in there.
1: It must have come from this room. It was so close. Turn on that little lamp on the table.
4: Is she all right? Feel her pulse.
1: No. Good heaven, she's dead. She's dead.
4: She's been murdered. Come, let's get out of here. Lita! Lita!
1: God! God, get the doctor. Aunt Hester's been killed.
4: Lita, your aunt's been shot. Call the doctor. Oh, you're crazy. You didn't hear
7: it. I tell you, I heard a shot.
4: I was just half asleep, but I know I heard
7: it. Then why did you wait so long to arouse the rest of us?
4: Well, I really don't know.
1: I heard it, too, but I wasn't quite sure either.
4: And how's it happen that you didn't hear it, Lita?
1: Well, I don't know, but I just didn't.
4: It's quite possible she may have been sleeping too soundly.
1: And you didn't hear it either, Claude. Are you sure?
4: Of course I'm sure. If I had heard a shot, I'd have been the first one out of the room. I wouldn't have waited as long as you and Alan did.
7: No? Well, the strange thing is that your room's closer to Aunt Hester's room than mine or Lita's. I heard it, so did Pearl, yet you and Lita didn't.
4: Does that seem strange to you, Mr. Brent?
7: Yes, it does.
4: Does it seem strange to you, Pearl?
1: Well, if Alan heard it, then what I can't understand is why Lita didn't hear it.
7: Well, I can understand Lita, perhaps, but I still can't see why Claude didn't hear the sound. And furthermore, whoever fired the shot must still be in the house. The bedroom windows were closed from the inside.
3: I heard nothing, I tell you.
1: Maybe you didn't want to.
3: What are you doing? What are you insinuating?
1: You know more about it than you say. You had a motive.
4: Just a minute, Pearl. Not so fast.
7: No, not so fast, Pearl. Claude didn't hear it, so he says... I think he knows more than he says he does. And he had just as much of a motive as Lita, maybe more.
4: You're crazy, Brent. You don't even know what you're talking about. You're just jumping to conclusions.
7: Oh, no. You're not going to pull a thing like this and then place the blame on Lita.
1: Claude had nothing to do with it. It was Lita. And she's trying to place the blame on Claude.
7: And how do you know? You and Claude occupy separate rooms?
1: You and Lita occupy separate rooms, too.
4: I think I'd better run upstairs and see what the doctor has to say.
7: Oh, no, you don't. You take one step up those stairs and I'll break your neck.
1: Oh, please, Alan, please, don't stop him.
7: It's already started. He's too smart to suit me anyway. I know what he's had on his mind for days.
1: That's a lie. If anyone's had anything on his mind, it was Lita. If she can place the blame on Claude, she'll get everything. She's got it all figured out. She stirred up all the trouble in the first place.
3: Pearl!
1: Shut up. You got me out here. It wasn't the maid who phoned me. It was you. And you said Mrs. Maybury wanted to see me. Well, she knew nothing about it. She practically threw me out. But you won't get away with your scheme. Believe me, sister.
7: You're crazy. I'm wise to Claude. I heard the shot and I know who fired it. He's got the gun somewhere and I'm calling the police. They'll find out what happened to Aunt Hester.
8: What's all this fussing about? Shots and police? What's wrong with all of you?
4: Why, nothing, Dr. Gregory.
7: No, nothing at all. He's the one who did it.
8: Did what?
7: Shot his Aunt Hester.
8: Why?
1: He did not. Lita killed her.
8: Well, Mrs. Maybury is dead, I'm sorry to say. I'm amazed she lasted this long. But certainly she wasn't killed. Where'd you get such an idea?
7: She wasn't killed?
1: But we heard a shot. That is, I thought...
8: Well, you can think what you like. But Hester Maybury died of natural causes. Just as I knew she would.
1: You mean... There's no bullet wound?
8: Oh, Shaw, that's ridiculous.
7: Well, then we must have imagined it.
8: Well, now, I'd say you've all been having nightmares.
4: I think you're right, Dr. Gregory. And thanks for coming over.
8: Yeah. Well, I phoned the mortician. I'll just wait in the library till he comes. Good night.
6: Of course there were shots, and they all know it. But all but Claude are surprised that no wound was found. Not even a bullet. But Claude isn't surprised. Because he fired blanks at the aunt. Knew the shock would be too much for her. But when the doctor said death was from natural causes, they shut up like clams. Their troubles were at an end. They wouldn't get their share of the estate after all. Of course, they would get their share. However, they will be struck a horrible blow next week when the lawyer reads the will of Aunt Hester and they learn that Lita and Claude must be man and wife prior to the aunt's death or the entire estate goes to charity. And that's just what will happen. That was one thing they hadn't counted on. So they all end up with nothing after all.

0: 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Original music for this production was composed by Wilbur Hatch and conducted by Ivan Dittmars. The Whistler is written and directed by J. Donald Wilson and originates from Columbia Square in Hollywood. Next week, same time...
1: I, the Whistler, will return to tell you another unusual tale. 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
2: It's the new Gay Family Series, starring Lucille Ball with Richard Denning as Liz and George Cooper, two people who live together and like it. If you were a little bird looking down the main street of the town where Liz Cooper lives, you'd see a strange sight right about now. Cars are pulling out of the way. Pedestrians are scurrying to the curb. Dogs and small children are cowering against the buildings. For coming down the street is an automobile with Liz Cooper at the wheel. She signals for a left turn and goes straight ahead. Now she's making another signal. I don't know what that means. Oh, she's waving at George, who's waiting in front of the bank. Now she pulls over to the curb and comes to a gentle stop.
3: Hi, George. I'm here.
4: So I see.
3: Say, I didn't do a bad parking job, did I?
4: No. Only two wheels are up on the sidewalk.
3: Well, come on. We're late and it's my fault. Get in.
4: I can't.
3: Why not?
4: The front wheel is on my foot.
3: Oh. It is not. Now, come on. I'm sorry I'm late, dear. Were you waiting long?
4: No, just a few hours.
3: Oh, you're so funny.
4: Liz, what was the idea of signaling a left turn and then going straight?
3: Well, I was going around the block, so I'd be headed the right way, but I changed my mind.
4: You should have a special signal of your own, which means, as you were, I changed my mind. Why can't you make a decision and stick to it, Liz?
3: I do.
4: Oh, sure. I'll bet I know why you were late. You couldn't decide which dress to put on.
3: No, Smarty. I put on the first dress I took out of the closet.
4: Well, then why were you late?
3: I didn't like the way it looked, so I changed it.
4: I thought so. Oh, Liz, I don't think you've ever gone through with anything you've started. Why do you change your mind so much? I don't.
3: There's a perfectly logical explanation. I'm a woman and you're a man.
4: Well, what's the difference?
3: Now, let's not fight, George. Where are we meeting the Atterburys for dinner?
4: The green room.
3: We can't go to the green room.
4: Why not?
3: I'm wearing my blue dress. I'll clash.
4: We're going there. They're waiting for us.
3: Well, I don't want to go there. What stoop decided on the green room anyway?
4: You did.
3: Oh.
4: Oh, we're in luck. There's a parking space. You can pull in right there.
3: Okay. Oh, there's a closer one up the street. I'll go over there.
4: This is where I came in. Take this one, Liz. Finish one thing you start.
3: George, this one up here is much closer to... Oh, it's a fire plug.
4: No.
3: Well, I'll back up and take that first one. Oh, look, someone's sneaking into that place. I saw it first.
4: Liz, will you please make up your mind and do something with the car?
3: Okay, dear.
4: Now, why are you getting out?
3: Oh, I just made up my mind what to do with the car. I'm going to let you park it.
4: I hope they're not angry about waiting. Hiya, folks.
5: Hello, Liz. Hello, George, boy.
3: Hello, George. Hello, Liz, girl. Well, I'm sorry we're late. Well, let's get some menus in order. I wonder what's good.
5: Try the roast beef. It was delicious.
3: You've eaten already? No, he's fooling. Ha ha, Rudolph. Now shut up.
5: I'm hungry.
3: Well, let's get a waiter. Here comes one. May we have a... Oh, well, here's another one. Waiter, are you the... Well, I'll get this one.
5: I'll lay 3-1.
3: Waiter, if you don't mind, we'd like some,
5: Reminds me of an inscription I once saw on a waiter's tombstone. It said, St. Peter finally caught his eye.
3: A waiter I won't miss. Waiter.
6: Yes?
3: We'd like some menus.
6: Well, let go of my tails and I'll get you some. I'll be right back.
7: Oh, look. Some people are leaving that table by the window. If we move over there, we can have a view while we're eating.
8: Remember what I told you, Liz. This table is fine.
7: Oh, come on, George. You'd like to move, wouldn't you, Iris?
9: Well,
7: you'd like to, wouldn't you, Mr. Atterbury?
6: Well,
7: see, George, it's 3-1.
8: But our stuff is already here.
7: Well, we'll take it with us. Iris, you carry the butter plate. Mr. Atterbury, the napkins. Yes? George, here, you take the water glasses. And I'll carry the silverware. Hurry up. Someone else is heading for it.
6: Uncle.
7: Oh, good. We beat them. Everybody pass the things around now.
5: Here's a plate of water, Iris. Hand me a glass of butter.
7: Has everyone everything they need?
8: Yes, I have 3 knives.
9: I beat you. I have a full house. 3 forks and a pair of spoons.
5: You'd better call the waiter. He's looking under the other table for us.
10: Ollie, Ollie, oxen free. Oh, there you are.
7: Yeah, we'll order over here.
10: Sorry, this isn't my table.
7: Oh, come on. Wait on us.
10: All right. Here's the menus.
7: Let's see. Oh, everything looks so good. I'll have the,
10: Sorry, we're all out of,
7: Very amusing. I'll have the roast beef.
10: One roast beef.
8: What would you like, Iris?
7: I think I'll try the lamb chop.
10: Yeah, one lamb chop.
5: George, what looks good to you?
7: Lamb chops, huh? Oh, that sounds good. And they're not fattening either. Waiter, change mine to lamb chops, please.
10: Yes, ma'am. 2 lamb chops.
7: That's 2 for each of us.
10: Yes, ma'am.
7: And I don't want too much fat on them, but I like them thick.
10: Hey, would you like me to trot the lamb by? You can pick out the chops you want.
7: Well,
8: Liz, don't make a scene.
5: Well, go ahead, George. You order.
8: I'd like the sirloin steak.
10: Yes, sir. 1 sirloin steak. How would you like it?
8: Rare and thick and juicy.
10: Right. And you, sir?
5: Well, I think I'll have a
7: George, you made that steak sound so tasty. And...
10: Now, how would you like it, madam? Well, medium or rare?
7: Rare.
11: I'd like the pork chop.
10: Yes, sir. Now, what would you like to drink?
7: I...
10: You order last.
7: Coffee.
5: Coffee for me, too.
8: Milk.
10: And what would you like, madam?
7: Pork chops, huh?
10: Oh, no.
7: Would it be too much trouble to change my order?
10: Why, no. Whatever gave you that idea?
7: Well, I think I'd like pork chops.
10: Yes, ma'am.
7: Well, why don't you write it down?
10: I wrote it down for you when he ordered it.
12: Yeah.
7: Yeah.
10: Now, let's see if I've got this straight. Lamb chops for you, a steak for you, pork chops for you, and a new eraser for me.
9: You know, with all this talk about pork chops, they sound sort of...
5: Now, you keep quiet, Iris. We've had enough changing of minds.
6: Yeah, I'll get the appetizers while you fight it out.
8: What's the matter with you, Liz?
7: Well, I couldn't help it, George. Everything everyone else ordered sounded so just ginger peachy.
5: Fine thing. Everyone's staring at us.
7: Who is?
8: That couple right there.
7: The ones eating fried chicken?
8: Yes.
7: My, doesn't that chicken look good? I think I'll...
5: You wouldn't dare.
8: Now, forget it.
7: Who wants pork chops?
5: You'll eat them if I have to give them to you intravenously.
7: Some fun. Go out to dinner and can't even choose what you want to eat. I think it's a...
8: Bless you. What's the matter? You catching cold?
7: Yes, there's a draft here from this window.
8: Oh, well, here, change seats with me.
7: No, that won't do any good. There's an empty table over behind those potted pots.
5: Stand by for another troop movement.
8: Sit Sit down, Liz. We're staying here.
9: I'm afraid we're making a scene.
7: Do you want me to catch my death of cold, George? I'm not staying at this table.
6: Yeah, here we are. Shrimp cocktails.
8: Stand up,
6: please,
8: George. Hit the waiter.
7: Now, aren't you ashamed of yourself sneaking up behind me and hitting me with a tray?
8: Liz, I've never been so humiliated in my life. The Atterburys probably won't ever go to dinner with us again.
7: I'm sorry, George. I guess it was my fault. Everybody seems to think so.
8: Poor Mr. Atterbury, with shrimp cocktails all over him.
7: He sure looks silly.
8: Well, you didn't help any trying to pull that shrimp off his face.
7: Well, how'd I know it was his nose? Put cocktail sauce on your nose and see what it looks like.
8: All right, all right.
7: His nose looks like a shrimp without cocktail sauce.
8: Liz, this has been a very tiring evening. Now, let's go to bed.
7: All right.
8: Well, what are you standing there looking in the mirror for?
7: I can't make up my mind if I should put my hair up tonight or not.
8: That does it!
7: Well, George, why are you looking at me like that?
8: I can't make up my mind whether to spank you on my right knee or my left knee.
7: Spank me?
8: Liz, I'm sick of this inability of yours to make up your mind. Now, why are you so wishy-washy?
7: I can't help it. My father was a wishy and my mother was a washy.
8: No mood for jokes.
7: I can see that.
8: Whoever started this idea that women have a special privilege of changing their minds?
7: Don't look at me. I didn't do it.
8: Well, I don't go for it. And as far as I'm concerned, from now on, you're the same as a man.
7: I am?
8: Yes. Now, what have you got to say about that?
7: Let's go down to the club and have a steam.
8: Now, I mean as far as making decisions and getting things finished is concerned. Starting right now, when you decide to do something, you're going to do it and not change your mind.
7: Yes, George.
8: And once you start anything, you're going to finish it. Understand?
7: Yes, George. Oh, I just love you when you're so dominating.
8: No, never mind.
7: I give you my solemn promise, George, and I'm going to begin right now finishing what I started. Kiss me.
8: Now, what for?
7: I started to kiss you this morning. The telephone rang.
8: Okay.
7: Oh, George, you're so right about this whole thing. Come on, let's finish that again.
12: Mrs. Cooper, you've been flying around here all morning. What in the world are you doing?
7: Katie, last night I went to the George Cooper Finishing School.
12: Huh?
7: I promised George that from now on I'd finish everything I started. I'm even going back and finish all the things I ever left undone.
12: This I gotta see.
7: Katie, when you hear what I'm going to do now, you'll drop dead.
12: What?
7: I'm going to clean out the hall desk. Oh, get up, Katie. Come on, I've threatened to clean out that desk for years. You can help me.
12: I'm not touching that desk till you spray it with DDT.
7: Oh, it's not that bad, Katie. You're exaggerating.
12: I am not. It's the only desk I've ever seen where the pigeonholes have pigeons in them.
7: Come on, let's go. We'll open the middle drawer. Ooh, it's stuck.
12: I don't wonder. It's a cram full of junk.
7: Well, help me pull it open and then jump out of the way. One, two, three. Not as bad as I thought.
12: How long has it been since you cleaned it out?
7: Well, not too long. There's a newspaper on top of the pile. Let's see what it says. McKinley assassinated. Oh, I remember. Iris Atterbury gave me this paper. It has a recipe on the back.
12: Well, where'll we start?
7: Well, first, let's get rid of these bundles of... Oh, Katie, look what I found. Our love letters. Oh?
12: Oh, now, Mrs. Cooper, don't start reading those now. Oh, Mrs. Cooper.
7: Oh, that George.
12: Let's get started with the...
7: Oh, I called him my little cupcake.
12: That's nice. Now, about...
7: He called me his cream puff. He said he liked the way my crust was filled.
12: this desk done.
3: Wait a minute. Listen to this letter. George, when you read this, I will be far away. I am going home to Mother.
12: Now, there's a real love letter.
3: Oh, I know what this is. I wrote it after our first quarrel. Listen, I never want to see you again, you big,
12: Well, don't stop now.
3: That's all there is. I didn't finish it.
12: Well, why not?
3: Oh, just as I was writing it, I got a wire from George saying he'd gone home to his mother.
12: Did you ever get back together again?
3: Katie. Gee, just think how different things might have been if I'd finished this letter and sent it to George. Hey, wait a minute.
12: What's that gleam in your eye for?
3: Well, I promised George I'd finish everything I ever started, and I started this letter and it isn't finished. Now, I'll mail it special delivery so he'll get it this afternoon.
12: How do you think Mr. Cooper will react when he thinks you're leaving him?
3: I know exactly how. He'll come rushing home and beg me to stay. He'll think I found out something he's done.
12: I suppose he hasn't done anything.
3: Katie, when a man's wife is easy, he doesn't say, did I do something she found out about? He says, which one did she find out about? Just wait till this letter's delivered and watch Georgie come marching home on his knees.

0: bullseye.
1: Well, George, boy, that's the last game of darts we have time for. Have to do some bank business, you know.
2: You know, it was a wonderful idea of yours to put this dart game in the recreation room, Mr. Atterbury.
1: Oh, thank you. Now, take the pin points out of the darts and put them back on the counter.
2: Yes, sir.
1: Oh, my goodness, look at the time. Almost the end of the day.
2: That's right. 2:45.
3: Pardon me, Mr. Cooper. Here's some mail for you. I thought you'd want it.
2: Thanks.
3: I thought you'd want it.
2: Thanks again.
1: What was that?
2: That's my new secretary. She's so new, I haven't even found out her name yet.
1: Yeah, I'm going to wait till she lights someplace, then ask her.
2: Well, let's see what this important mail is.
4: Why, Cooper boy, that letter's perfumed. Oh, you devil, you. Who's it from?
2: Yeah, I'm darned if I know. Listen, dear sister, 2 weeks from now, we're holding our annual powwow at Old State U. Won't you be there to greet your sisters of dear old Delta Upsilon Delta? What the heck is that?
4: Don't you know, sister?
2: No wonder it's addressed to Mrs. George Cooper, care of me.
4: Well, I wondered how long you've been powwowing with the girl.
2: Delta Upsilon Delta, D-U-D. Oh, that's Liz's sorority. Doesn't Iris belong to the same one?
4: Yes, she's a dud, too.
1: Iris got her invitation yesterday.
2: Look, tonight, why don't we talk our wives into going? It'll do them good to get away from us for a week.
1: Good idea. We'll insist that they go. Well, boy, it's almost quitting time. Let's go out the back way. I don't want the employees to see me leaving early.
3: Oh, Mr. Cooper, here's another letter that just came for you. Special delivery. Mr. Cooper? Oh, I guess they're gone. Well, it's on his wife's stationery. I guess you'll tell him what's in it when he gets home. I'll give it to him tomorrow.

0: Iris, I can hardly wait for George to get home.
1: Liz Cooper, you didn't really send that letter to him, did you, girl?
0: I certainly did, and I'm going to have plenty of fun with him before I break down and tell him the truth.
1: Ooh, this is exciting.
0: Oh, here they come. I'll bet he's terribly upset.
1: He doesn't sound too upset.
0: Well, he's probably hysterical. Watch what he says when he comes in.
2: Hi, Liz. What's for dinner?
0: Well, that's it, George. Keep up a front. Hide the grief that's in your heart.
3: What are you talking about?
4: It smells good, whatever it is.
0: Go ahead, George. You can speak in front of the Atterburys.
3: You lost me someplace, Liz. Come again.
0: Did you get a letter at the bank today?
3: Oh, your letter.
0: Yes, my letter.
3: I'm glad you reminded me. I forgot all about it.
0: Well, thanks a lot. Weren't you a little surprised when you opened it?
3: Well, as a matter of fact, I was. I couldn't figure it out at first.
4: It sure sounded funny when he read it to me.
0: George Cooper, you didn't read my letter to Mr. Atterbury.
3: Oh, sure. Why not? Oh, well, let's talk about it after dinner. It's not important.
0: Not important? We'll talk about it right now. What do you have to say about it?
3: Well, I think you ought to go.
0: You think I ought to go?
3: Well, sure. Oh, don't worry about me. I'll get along fine. I don't know why you're crying. It'll be wonderful for both of us.
1: George Cooper, you ought to be ashamed of yourself.
4: You keep out of this, Iris. This is their affair.
1: Rudolph Atterbury, I think you even agree with that eel.
4: I do.
1: What?
4: As a matter of fact, since Liz is going, I think you should go, too.
0: Come on, Iris. We can take a hint. Let's go.
3: Gee, Mr. Atterbury, I had no idea this meant so much to the girls.
4: Those sororities really get a hold on them, don't they?

0: Well, we can't sit here all night, Iris. They close the green room at midnight.
1: You know, I've been thinking, Liz. I'm happy. And you should be. We're free.
0: Yeah, we're free.
1: No more bothersome husbands.
0: No more bothersome husbands.
1: No more smelly pipes and awful cigars.
0: No more wonderful pipes and lovely cigars.
1: No more cold feet in the middle of our bike.
0: This is the happiest day of my life.
1: Oh, we gotta stop crying. My mascara running.
0: Yes, your face looks like it's behind bars.
1: Got a hanky?
0: Do you want to blow or mop?
1: Mop.
0: Well, here. Here's one dry corner left.
1: Thanks.
2: Iris! Iris!
0: Oh, George!
3: You two scatterbrains, you ran away for nothing.
0: We did?
3: Yes, yes. Katie told us about the letter you wrote. He never got it. We were talking about your sorority reunion. The announcement came to the bank in care of me.
0: Oh, George.

0: of me.
1: Oh, George, I'm so happy. Me too.
2: Well, let's all stay here and have dinner. It'll be a celebration.
3: Okay. Waiter, dear.
0: Oh, there you are. I've been looking for you. Now, which one wanted the lamb chop?

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1: Frontier Town, the saga of the Roaring West. Frontier Town. El Paso, Cheyenne, Calgary, Tombstone. Frontier Town. Here is the adventurous story of the early West, the tamed and the untamed. From the Pecos to Powder River, Dodge City to Poker Flat, these are the towns they fought to live in and lived to fight for. Teeming crucibles of pioneer freedom. Frontier!

0: Howdy there. This is yours truly, Chad Remington, frontier lawyer from a little frontier town called Dos Rios. I guess I've probably said this before, but, well, maybe it won't hurt if I say it again. The raw-boned frontier has attracted all kinds and classes of people. Rough and tough, humble and God-fearing. Somehow or other, it seems that the best in folks and the worst in folks is brought out in the day-to-day battle for just raw existence out in our country. And this brings our frontier doctors, a few undertakers, and a frontier lawyer the stuff out of which a lifetime's made. Well, I guess you've all heard that old expression, it takes fire to fight fire. But something happened to me recently which makes me want to rewrite that old adage. You see, it wasn't too long ago that my partner, an ex-medicine man, Cherokee O'Bannon, was with me riding up through the blue spruce and jack pines, taking a shortcut from the county seat back to our little hometown, Dos Rios.
1: Counselor, you pardon my saying so. You've got an expression on your face that makes you look like a squirrel.
0: Maybe I am a squirrel.
1: Oh?
0: Well, I'm fond of nuts, else I wouldn't be riding around with you.
1: Sir, that is a vicious and underhanded canard. There's nothing nutty about me.
0: I don't know. You've always been interested in the shell game, haven't you? And as I recall, you said your grandfather was a colonel.
1: I guess that's right. And my mother had an uncle whose name was Filbert. And he was a hard shell Baptist.
0: The only actual difference is that real nuts get their nourishment from the soil, while you get most of yours from the free lunch counter at a bar.
1: Naturally. Being a man of fiery disposition, I require certain quantities of firewater to keep my... Chad, there you go again, sniffing like a squirrel. What are you wrinkling up your nose about?
0: Unless I'm mistaken, I smell smoke. Wood smoke.
1: I do believe you're right. Certainly a smell of wood smoke in the air.
0: Oh, boy. Oh.
1: Is that someone shooting at us?
0: I don't know, but I'm sure going to find out.

0: and I'll be a sinner. Tad, do you see now where those shots came from?
1: Yeah, I sure do, Cherokee. Deer hunters.
2: Hey, you! You fellas in there with those rifles. Hold that fire. You almost winged us.
3: Hold up, boys.
1: Come on, Cherokee. Might as well meet them halfway and see what this is all about. Now I see why we both smelled smoke. Look over there. Campfire.
0: I wonder who the lame brains could be who'd build a campfire up here in the woods where everything is as dry as tinder.
3: What was that you called us?
0: Now, if you built that fire, I called you a lame brain.
3: And if you had any brains at all, you won't say that again.
1: I'm not going to take time to say it again. What are you looking to do, burn out this whole valley? Now, either build a trench around this fire and leave someone here to watch it or put it out.
3: Yeah? Well, for your information, if we do dig a trench, we're going to make it big enough to bury both of you in, if you don't beat it.
1: I don't suppose you got brains enough to realize it, but you're so full of hot air that if you even open your mouth, you're apt to start a forest fire.
3: Well, just for that, I think I'll close you.
2: Now, if there's anyone else who wants to try his luck.
1: Yeah. All right, then. Put those hunting rifles down and start stomping out that fire. And if you're not quick about it, the smoke around this place isn't coming from a campfire, but out of the muzzle of a pair of 45s. With the woods so dry that if you rubbed two sticks together, an acre would burst into flame. When Cherokee and I got back to Dos Rios, we headed straight for the marshal's office to tell him what we'd encountered on Mount Blanco. And I can tell you this much, I was as hot under the collar as I'd ever been.
4: Chad, you'd better calm down. After all, this is hunting season, and those men have got a cook to eat.
0: Well, eating is a vulgar habit. Besides, in this weather, no one should build a fire and leave it unattended, Marshal.
4: Perhaps not. But there's nothing the Marshal can do about that.
1: Well, I thought you issued the hunting licenses.
4: Chad, you ought to know there's nothing in the hunting license law that says anything about building campfires. All I can do is...
0: Say, Chad, look who just rode up outside. Bill Crane.
1: Hmm?
4: Crane? Well, then, that's who those hunters were you didn't recognize, Chad. Bill Crane come in just yesterday and got 6 hunting licenses.
5: Howdy, Marshal. I thought it...
6: Well, this is going to save me a heap of trouble with you here, Remington. What are you trying to do? Get the marshal to appoint you game warden or something?
1: Crane, I have no interest in how many deer your men slaughter. But I'm not going to sit by while they light campfires up there, which might burn out this whole country.
6: Oh, that's so.
0: Why, man alive, Crane, if a fire were to start on Mont Blanco, the first ranch to be burned out would be yours.
6: Look, I know this will be a lot of trouble for both of you, but... Why don't you just for once try minding your own business?
1: This is our business, Crane. And it's yours and the business of everyone whose home is within 100 miles of here. Forest fire can be a terrible thing. That's why I came down to see the marshal.
4: I'm afraid if they're big enough fools to start a fire, there's nothing in the law that says we've got the right to stop them.
1: Well, there's a law of common sense.
0: Well, Chad, since we make the laws, why not call a meeting and see what we can do about passing a new law?
1: Cherokee, it's a blame good idea. This is a situation that affects all the people. They all ought to have a say-so in the common defense of their homes. You'd better come to the meeting, too, Crane. Maybe you can explain to everybody just why you think you're the one man around here with the right to...

0: Now, wait a minute, wait a minute. Why don't you folks listen instead of yelling? That's better. I know we can't pass a law that'll do any good this season, but well, that's no reason why a law shouldn't be drafted and passed to protect us from now on.
1: Well, what are we going to do now?
0: As long as it's legal to build a fire up in the timberland, it's your job, every last one of you, to volunteer to help guard against a conflagration should one break out.
1: I suppose you'd like me to shut up my store just so I could sit around some campfire and watch it.
0: Mr. Kenny, I don't want you to do anything you don't feel you should do. But if you don't help, maybe you won't have a store left to shut. When you're fighting fire, you're fighting an enemy 1,000 times stronger than... Oh, Crane, what's happened? What's
2: everybody,
0: the matter?
2: The blasted wind shifted. While my hunters weren't looking, the sparks spread to the timber.
1: What? Good grief. What are we going to do now? Maybe Chad was right.
2: Chad, I know this is an awful time to apologize, but you got to do something. You men have got to help me. If we don't stop that fire, in another hour, there'll be nothing left in my ranch but ashes.
0: Well, don't worry about apologizing, Billy. If we can all get together and work like friends and neighbors, we ought to be able to put that fire out.
2: Yeah.
0: Kenny, if you'll open up your store and get out what dynamite you have in stock, we should be able to blast a path and build a backfire.
1: Well, now, I ain't got much dynamite in stock, and when this is gone, I'm not too sure I can buy any more.
0: For the love of Pete, we'll pay you for the dynamite. Let's not haggle over it here. Let's get it and get up in those mountains while there's still something left worth saving. With all our good intentions, it was almost 2 hours before we were organized and up to where the blaze was at its worst. It was bad, real bad. Mike! Luke! You got that dynamite bundled up yet?
3: Well, I've got 6 sticks here, Chad.
0: Oh, it's great, Cherokee. Now, in a pinch, you really help.
2: Huh? Chad, can't you do something?
0: What's the matter?
2: Look at that fire. It's right down to my stables.
0: Well, I'm afraid we're too late to save your place.
2: Oh.
0: For what little dynamite we have to work with, well, we'd be better off using it to blast out the timber east of your ranch.
2: Just because I didn't happen to agree with you this morning, you're going to take it out on me, huh?
3: Crane, isn't it better to sacrifice your place and save 100 families?
2: Why, you hypocritical... Here, give me that dynamite. You're not going to burn me out.
0: Crane, stop acting like a fool.
2: I tell you, I'm going to save my place. Stop.
3: Chad, that rascal knocked you down and ran off with the dynamite.
0: He must be loco. The wind shifts an inch, he'll never live to reach his ranch with those explosives.
3: How can a man be that selfish?
0: Hey, look. Look, the wind is shifting. The flames are right in it. Not only is that the end of Bill Crane, with that much dynamite blown up and wasted, that may mean the end of everything in this valley.
4: Return to the second act of Forest Fire, our thrill-packed frontier town adventure, in just a few moments.

0: And now, Frontier Town.
1: Well, despite the pitiful end that Bill Crane's selfishness brought him to, the shock of his death and the dwindling supply of blasting powder did seem to bring everyone closer to their senses. We soon realized it was foolhardy for all of us to stay up on the mountain fighting against flames which wouldn't be pushed back, so we divided into three groups, one to actually fight the fire, one which should rest when they came back from the front line, and the third to handle organizational and supply work in town. With danger and death lurking outside our very doors, it wasn't too hard to organize another meeting back in Dos Rios.
2: Our neighbors, will you quiet down and listen to me, please? All right. Hold it now.
1: I know how you feel, but we all can't be up here actually fighting the flames. We'd get very little accomplished if all of us were up on the mountain. However, there's a chance of beating this fire, and it lies in providing the shifts of firefighters with the tools they need to fight with and the food they need to fight on.
3: You can have every blasted thing I got, Chad. Freight wagons, mules, feeding the team.
1: All right, now you're talking, Bertha. And we'll need everything you have got to haul equipment up to the mountain.
4: Now, wait a minute, Remington. What's the sense of getting the women folks all alarmed and mixed up in this?
1: I've tried to explain to all of you that this fight doesn't concern any one man or any single group of us. This is everyone's battle, man, woman, and child alike.
3: Yeah, you're doggone right. I reckon I'm speaking for every woman in Dos Rios. We've all got a battle on our hands.
5: Well, what about the rest of us? What can we do?
1: All right, I'll tell you. Those of us who went up originally had better get some rest. The others can start out by getting together buckets, sand, fixing pails of coffee and sandwiches, getting blankets, anything and everything that we'll need, and that'll help.
5: Well, how about money? I'll be glad to write a check for 100 to help pay expenses.
6: And I'll match that offer and give you the use of every horse in my livery stable.
1: That's more like it, yeah.
5: All right, put it back.
1: Now you're talking. All right, friends. Friends, I realize that all of this should have been done at the meeting we had yesterday, but now that we've got the spirit, let's see if we can.

0: Where are you figuring to go, Chad?
1: Oh, I'm going into Abe Kenny's store to see about buying some more buckets with the money you and the others put out.
2: Now, what are you doing here, Remington? I thought you were taking charge of fighting the fire.
1: I am, Kenny. That's why I came in. Let's see, we need every bucket and pad you've got in your store.
2: Oh, no, look here, Chad. First you cleaned me out of dynamite, and now you want buckets. Oh, good grief, man. How do you expect me to stay in business?
0: Well, if that fire ever gets down in town, you won't have any business left to worry about.
1: Yeah, Cherokee's right. Now, we intend to pay for the buckets. All we have to find out is how many you've got.
2: Well, let me see. The last time the drummer from the wholesale hardware house was through here, he said buckets was going up.
1: What?
2: I reckon I'll have to get 4 bits apiece for them.
0: 4 bits?
2: Well, I guess I got a right to charge whatever I want. And I say the price, 4 bits.
1: Abe, look, I'm not questioning your normal right to charge whatever you can get, but look, this is a disaster. You have no right to...
2: You can blab all you want, Remington, but you're not going to spook me into losing my shirt when there are other stores in this town.
0: Fitzpatrick and Levy didn't wait to find out if there was enough money to pay for what they had. They sent everything from their stores up to the mountain last night.
2: Well, by Hickory, they're my buckets, and if you want them, you'll just pay my price.
1: You'll be paid a fair price when, as, and if this fire is ever licked. But we're taking the buckets now. Cherokee, go back into the
2: Blast
1: store.
2: Blast you. You stand right where you are. I've got something to say about this.
1: Kenny, you better put that gun back in its holster. And put it back fast.
2: Now, Remington. Now, you come any closer to
1: you
2: me.
1: You scatterbrained idiot. Now, come on. Now, let's go of that gun. All right. Wasted enough time already. Now you get every shovel, pick, and bucket in the place and help Cherokee and me get him over to Bertha's freighting office. These tools aren't going to do any of us a bit of good here in Dos Rios. Or if they are needed here, then we're just too...

0: Strange, isn't it? How, even at the price of a neighbor's misfortune, some folks will become so ornery that all they can see is the opportunity not to serve, but to feather their own nests, no matter what the cost. Well, we got the buckets and everything else we needed from Abe Kenny, and then we proceeded to haul them down to the loading dock at Bertha O'Melveny's freight line, where a high-wheeled freighter stood ready to carry the tools that were so necessary up to the men on the firefighting line. But like so many other people in town, Bertha's mule skinners couldn't see the forest for the trees.
1: I'd sure like to know what's gotten through you, mule skinners. With a fire like we got raging up in the mountains, how can you even dare to stop and argue about higher wages?
2: Well, what are you talking about anyhow, Mrs. O'Melveny? Look here, when we hired on for these jobs, all you told us was that we were supposed to drive freight wagons. Well, going up in them mountains into a forest fire is taking extra risks. And if we're going to take them, you can bet your boot someone's going to pay us.
1: Why, you knot-headed bunch of locoed idiots. You think someone's paying me to send my wagons up there? I'll say they ain't.
2: Yeah. Yeah, well, how about the money everybody chipped in at that meeting? That was for fighting the fire. Hey, you can pay us out of that.
3: Just a minute, Boots.
2: What?
3: Would you rather drive those wagons up there with the supplies we need, or would you rather have the sheriff draft a lot of you and send you up there to fight the fire?
4: Yeah, the sheriff's got the power to do that, too.
2: What are you talking about? You got enough men up there right now, without us.
3: Admitted. But what good are the men if you don't see that they get the tools they need?
4: I've got a good mind to thrash the lot of you.
2: Oh, you have you? Well, maybe I can save you the trouble.
5: No, no. Stop it, will you? Come on, now. Cut it out. Cut it out.
3: Can't we stop fighting amongst ourselves long enough to get the one job done that has to be done?
1: Oh, you're just wasting your breath on this bunch of saddle stiffs. A lot of them ain't worth a powder to blow them up.
3: All right, now let me tell you something, Boots. I'm getting sick and tired of some of the folks around here who feel this fire was started for their personal benefits. Hey, let me tell you something else. That fire's going to be whipped if it takes every man, woman, and... What? Hello, who's that coming?
4: Well, looks like Stern. Thought he was supposed to be up fighting the fire.
6: Jack!
3: Yeah?
6: Fire's burned right down to the edge of Jack Pine Canyon.
3: Oh, no.
6: Half the families in the valley are cut off. We don't get more men and equipment up there. We all burned out complete by nightfall.
3: What happened? Did the wind shift?
6: No, no. We just ain't got enough shovels and buckets and blankets to do any real good.
4: Well, there you are, friends. All the time you were standing around here arguing about what you were going to sacrifice, you didn't realize you'd probably be sacrificing your homes and stores and everything you've got.
7: Say, I just heard that. And you've got to do something. My whole family's pinned in there next to Jack Pine Canyon.
3: There. Now are you convinced? Now am I going to have to ask you again? Or are you going to act like real men and haul everything you can lay hands to up that mountain before it's too late?
1: Doggone it, Chad, that there fire's hotter than a blast furnace.
3: Hmm? Bertha, what in the name of all get-outs come over you going in there? That fire's no place for a woman.
1: It's no place for a man, Mother, if you ask me.
4: Well, we didn't ask you. But if we had, I'm afraid it wouldn't have made any difference. Chad, what are we going to do? This fire's getting worse every minute.
1: Five more hurt, too. Two of them hurt bad.
3: Yeah, I know. We can't stop to worry about it now. Hey, Kenny. Kenny, you got that dynamite set yet?
7: It's all set, Chad. Ready to blow.
3: All right, everybody. Now watch it. Stand back now.
4: Well, that's the last of the dynamite, isn't it, Chad?
3: Sure is, Cherokee. This doesn't do any good. I'm afraid nothing will.
1: So, Betsy, if this blast doesn't do any good, isn't there something else we can do?
3: Nothing I know of, Bertha.
4: Well, at least we're doing all we can.
1: Yeah, I guess that's right. A man, woman, or child in the whole valley who isn't helping to fight that fire.
3: Watch it now, Bertha.
1: Yeah.
3: Watch out. Here goes the last charge.
4: Look at that, Chad. No. That blast made as much a dent on that fire as a Jersey mosquito on a boulder.
1: Oh, why doesn't the good Lord make it rain? That's the only way this fire can be stopped.
7: Chad, I've done a lot of ornery things in my day, but Chad, my wife and my two babies are trapped behind that canyon. And
0: I know it, Abe. But like Bertha says, only Providence can stop it.
7: Well, I ain't been to church in many a year, but well, I don't mean it. I don't believe in Providence.
4: Now, mister, this is one time you've got to believe.
7: I know. Holy Father, thy blessed Son who died for the sins of man, have mercy on us now in this purgatory of our own making. Help us,
1: dear. Help us. About the only time I've used God's name lately is in cussing. But, well, I'm getting down on my knees, too.
4: And I haven't prayed since I was a boy. I guess I can manage.
0: Yeah, nothing else. This fire has purified our hearts.
1: Chad.
0: Yeah.
1: Is that... Could that possibly be thunder?
0: It sure sounds like a storm coming up, Bertha, but none of us had better stop praying.
7: Dear God. Dear God.
1: Beloved Father, don't stop now. Make that rain come.
4: Amen.

0: just saw the doctor coming out of the church. And he says Amelia and the kids are going to be all right.
1: Oh, yes, sir, Chad. Folks around Dos Rios can't thank you enough for all you've done.
2: What Chad's done? Right? He didn't do a thing. Oh. Fire just started something which everyone in Dos Rios finished.
3: For a change, Cherokee's right. If nothing else was accomplished, though, just look at the crowd that's been to church today.
1: First time I come to church since my old man died.
3: And I suspect it's the first time Cherokee ever attended church.
2: Oh, that isn't so. That's a contemptible canard. I attended church in my boyhood. Once?
3: Oh, only once? What happened?
2: Well, in the callousness of my youth, church was a big disappointment to me. I went to be baptized, but I guess it was a mighty impecunious congregation.
3: Well, now, what has a poverty-stricken congregation got to do with your disappointment, Cherokee?
2: They were so poor that when they baptized me, they couldn't afford wine. They had to douse me with the chaser, water.
3: Well, with an iron man like you, water is quite suitable for a religious ceremony. That way, they can always inscribe your headstone, "Rust in peace."

Frontier Town, starring Tex Chandler and featuring Wade Crosby, is a Bruce Ells production. Story and direction by Paul Franklin. Music written and played by Ivan Ditmars. Be sure to be with us again same time next week for another fine action-adventure story with your favorite young Western star, Tex Chandler. And now this is Bill Foreman to tell you that Frontier Town came to you from Hollywood.

0: Is that proper farmhouse cheddar?
1: No, I don't think so.
0: What about that?
1: No. It's quite nice, though.
0: Is it? Do you think I might try a piece? I'll have 2 ounces, please.
2: Jacob's, the cream of cream crackers.
3: Inside every Cape plum, there's a nice clean stone asking to be let out. There's a very sweet sound to Cape plums when you have them for afters.
4: I'm crunching my polo, dear Liza, I'm crunching my polo, dear Liza, crunching.
5: The nicest thing about the mint with the hole is that it's smooth and never crumbles. 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Try sucking them, dear Henry.
4: I can't, I've already crunched them all.

0: Nothing tastes nicer than Cadbury's Dairy Milk.
1: Oh.
0: Lovely, isn't it? Mm. And as anyone can see, every bar is chunky.
2: Magic.
3: Yeah.
0: That's because there's a glass and a half of full cream milk in every half pound. That's why, sir, nothing tastes nicer than Cadbury's Dairy Milk. 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
4: Inside every cake plum, there's a nice clean stone asking to be let out. 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
6: Unsolved Mysteries.

Borden case is undoubtedly without parallel in the criminal annals of America. It is perhaps the most puzzling murder which has occurred anywhere in the whole world. The perpetrator of this double murder was saved from the gallows by a most extraordinary chain of circumstances. Circumstances which perhaps would not recur in 1,000 years.

0: The Borden place in Fall River, Massachusetts, was a house of silences. A house of moody, brooding silences brought about by pent-up hatreds, petty jealousies, niggardly dealings in money matters, and two daughters who hated their stepmother. A stepmother who hated with equal intensity her two stepdaughters. Even from the outside, the Borden house where it stood on South Main Street had about it an air of ineffable doom. The atmosphere of a place accursed. It is exactly 30 seconds before 11 o'clock on the morning of August the 4th. Bridget, the maid, finished with her morning duties, is resting in her room on the third story. Mr. Borden is lying on the couch in the living room. Emma Borden is away from home. And Lizzie Borden is standing on the back porch.
1: Bridget, come here.
2: What's the matter, Miss Lizzie?
1: Come down quick. Father's dead. Somebody came in and killed him. Don't go in, Bridget. Don't go in. Get a doctor. Run across the street and get Dr. Bowen.
2: Is there anything wrong, Lizzie?
1: Oh, Mrs. Churchill, someone has killed Father. Please come over.
2: I'll be over right away.
3: The doctor isn't home. I left word for him to come. Miss Lizzie, where were you when this happened?
1: I was out in the yard. I heard a groan. The screen door was wide open. I came in.
2: Lizzie, where is your father?
1: In the living room.
2: Where were you, Lizzie, when it happened?
1: I went to the barn to get a piece of iron.
2: Where is your mother?
1: I don't know. She had a note to go see someone who was sick. It must have been in town. But I thought I heard her come in. I don't know but what she may have been killed, too. Father must have an enemy.
4: What's all this, Lizzie? What's it to hear about your father?
2: It's Dr. Bowen. And he has Officer Allen with him.
1: Oh, doctor, in the living room.
5: All right. Now stand back. Come on, doctor. No need to examine him to see whether or not he's dead.
4: Get me a sheet, somebody.
5: How long has he been dead, doc? About 10 minutes. Still warm. Lizzie.
3: Yes, doctor.
5: Where were you when this happened?
3: I was over at the barn.
5: Where were you, Bridget?
3: In my room, upstairs.
5: Well, did you hear anything?
3: No.
5: Were you asleep?
3: No. I've just been lying down for a few seconds.
5: Now listen, nobody could have killed this man the way he's been killed without making some noise. No signs of any weapon either, officer. Let me see your hands, Bridget. That's it. Turn around. Nothing there. You, Miss Lizzie, let me see your hands.
1: Me?
5: Yes, you. Whoever killed this man must have left some traces. And you were the only two people in the house.
2: There's no signs of blood on Lizzie. Not even inside her bodice. I've looked.
1: Bridget, you go upstairs and see if Mother's come in.
3: Not alone, Miss Lizzie. I'm not going up those stairs alone.
2: I'll go with you. Oh, Doctor, Lizzie. Oh.
6: That's Mrs. Borden?
2: Yes.
3: I knew something like this would happen.
5: What? Why?
3: I just did. That's all.
7: Allen.
5: Yes, doctor?
7: Mrs. Borden's been dead anywhere from 1 hour to 2 hours.
5: And he's been dead only a few minutes.
7: Yes.
5: Well, every one of you stay where you are. I'm going to search for the weapon.
0: But neither Officer Allen nor any other of the many members of the police force ever found the weapon. Mrs. Churchill, from her window across the driveway, saw no one enter or leave the house. Mrs. Borden, the murdered woman, weighed nearly 200 pounds, yet no one heard a sound when the murderer felled her. Not a sound, not a cry, not a clue, but suspicions. Yes. Lizzie Borden lay in prison, staring at the whitewashed ceiling, hearing again and again the same words. Different voices, but always the same words.
8: Where were you, Lizzie Borden, when this happened?
2: Where were you, Lizzie Borden, when this happened?
8: Where were you, Lizzie Borden, when this happened?
9: Where were you, Lizzie Borden, when this happened?
10: Where were you, Lizzie Borden, when this happened?
5: Where were you, Lizzie Borden, when this happened?
11: Where were you, Lizzie Borden, when this happened?
12: The Superior Court of New Bedford on this day, June the 20th, now in session. Chief Justice Albert Mason presiding. All stand while the justice takes his seat.
13: Mr. Robinson, you may begin your closing appeal to the jury.
14: Gentlemen of the jury, you have heard the witnesses describe the sitting room in which Mr. Borden was killed. Of the walls, the ceiling were splattered with blood. Now, gentlemen of the jury, almost 2 hours elapsed between the murders. At no time was Miss Lizzie Borden out of the sight of Bridget the maid or Mr. Borden before his death, for a period of more than 20 minutes. How could she cleanse herself of bloodstains in that length of time? I repeat, how could she cleanse herself of bloodstains in that length of time? She could not. Now remember that according to the state, Lizzie Borden must have killed her stepmother about 9:30, got rid of the weapon, cleansed herself, and appeared before Bridget the maid before 9:45. Again, she had between 10:45 and 11 o'clock in which to kill Mr. Borden, again dispose of the weapon, and again cleanse herself of bloodstains. Impossible, gentlemen of the jury, impossible. Within 15 minutes of Mr. Borden's death, Lizzie Borden was examined by Mrs. Churchill, who stated that there were no bloodstains on Lizzie Borden's person, not even inside her bodice. I have finished. I ask that you think carefully and seriously upon the evidence presented when you return your verdict.
13: The district attorney may address the jury.
7: Gentlemen of the jury, the defense contend that Lizzie Borden did not have time to cleanse herself after killing her stepmother. Now, that is something that no one can say. The medical testimony cannot and does not specify the exact moment at which Mrs. Borden was struck down. And Lizzie Borden may have had ample time in which to rid herself of the telltale bloodstains. In regard to the killing of Mr. Borden, I admit the difficulty. I cannot answer it. You cannot answer it. But, gentlemen of the jury, Lizzie Borden was the only person who could have committed the double murder.
13: And so I say to you, gentlemen of the jury, as presiding judge in this case, that if the state have not proved their case, then you must find for the prisoner and return a verdict so. You may retire to consider your verdict.
14: While the jury retire to consider their verdict, consider the case. It is not easy to remove bloodstains. Bloodstains can be removed more or less easily from the smooth skin of the face, but from the hands...